0: 5AA. Always Adelaide. 5AA Mornings with Graham Goodings.
1: 27 to 10, 5AA from the text line. Alexander says, a concertina Serco bus has broken down, blocking both lanes on Grenfell Street heading east outside James Place. Traffic has queued up all the way back to Light Square. Alexander, thanks for that. And if you're in the city or travelling that way, avoid the area if you possibly can. Well, the future of hundreds of jobs at the Whyalla Steelworks could be decided as soon as today. Andrew Huff is the Advertiser Investigations Editor. Andrew, thanks for joining us today. Does it all?
2: No problem, Graham. How are you?
1: Good, thanks. Does it all centre on the ageing blast furnace?
2: Yes, it does. The blast furnace, as your listeners may recall, is the most important component of the steelworks because it pours the steel. It's what transfers the ingredients, I guess, from the ground into steel that is then produced for Australia and the world. So it is the most vital component, and without it, the steelworks is only a fraction of itself.
1: And it's been offline since April. Is there any chance that it's going to be back online?
2: Look, if I was a betting man, I would say no. And you just have to listen to the language of senior politicians, including the Premier. The Premier is not one to engage in hyperbole. He's not one to over-egg statements, I guess. And yesterday, a fortnight ago in Parliament and over recent months, he's used increasingly dire language. And if you indulge me, let me read you back what he said yesterday.
1: Sure.
2: Obviously, as I've been making very plain, the blast furnace is an exceptionally precarious position, and that problem has only been intensifying. This was a challenge we always knew was coming and being real, and I think that is becoming increasingly well known in Whyalla and those working on the project. The thing is, the blast furnace days have always been numbered, and it is looking like that number is becoming increasingly small, to say the least. Now, as an observer of the Premier, that is really, really, really dire language. So, no, I don't think it is going to come back on anytime soon.
1: So what does it cost the taxpayer so far to try and keep the steelworks running?
2: Well, at the moment, my esteemed colleague Aidan Hill reported a fortnight ago that a tranche of money had been paid into the steelworks worth $232 million of taxpayers' money. That means the total bill now surpasses $1 billion. Mm. That is on top, that is separate from a nearly $2 billion package that is awaiting the new owners of the steelworks, because your listeners may recall and you may recall that the steelworks is in the operations are in administration at the moment after the Premier went through that incredible that gamble to take away the operations from Sanjay Gupta and put it into administration because of the threats to the future of the steelworks. Now that process started in February last year. So it's been going for 18, 19 months now. And we're getting increasingly to the pointy end. There's going to be a sale in the not too distant future. And then the new owners, whoever they are, will need to invest in a special furnace that is different from the one at the moment. It'll be what's called an electric arc furnace. And so that will replace the current one, which has been going since the 1960s. So it's very old technology. And that's going to cost a lot of money.
1: So effectively, what happens at the steelworks? I mean, if the furnace isn't up and running, and it's key to the whole operations, does that mean that effectively the Whyalla steelworks just shuts down?
2: No, I don't think so. I don't think it shuts down completely. There are 1,100, almost 1,100 workers on the site, and more than 500 of those deal with the blast furnace.
1: Right.
2: So it's not only the jobs of the furnace, of operating the furnace, there's contractors and the like. So I suspect we will hear something potentially later today. It could come as early as today, but as with anything in, particularly in politics, it's never set in stone. But the Premier is in Whyalla today. He's hit the ground and he's in meetings at the moment. So if there is details released today and an announcement, you could see up to 400, potentially 500 jobs be made redundant as they shut that furnace. That detail, I stress, is still being worked out, but I think it is fair to expect that there will be job losses up there.
1: And would this decision be made between the administrators, Quartermentha, and the state government?
2: That's my understanding, yes. So there is a decision. So the administrators have to make a decision on whether or not they keep ploughing money into keeping the blast furnace or trying to restart it. It's a technical issue, and there's been a lot of effort that's gone into it. There's been a lot of money, a lot of expertise, a lot of experts that are trying to get it up and running again, and it hasn't worked so far. So the administrators have to make a decision, if they haven't made it already, that they're going to cut their losses, shut it down, sell it to a new bidder, who will then come in, and they may well buy it for a nominal price. It could be as little as, say, $1 or $10, something very, very small to take the operations, but then there's the massive cost, several billion dollars to rebuild that furnace, to make it more environmentally friendly, technology that we use today, in order for the steelworks to be up and running. Because the Premier's made it very clear, while he used that very dire language yesterday about the blast furnace, he then was very optimistic that, and I quote Graham, please indulge me with your listeners, but the bigger picture, he said, is the transaction obviously involved from a new owner puts in new technology and capital into the steelworks. And in that regard, we remain very optimistic about the long-term future of Whyalla. So to interpret that, there's going to be a lot of short-term pain with the shutting of this blast furnace whenever that is decided. Then there will be a process to sell, a new owner. They will invest a huge tranche of money, not only from this new company, but also taxpayers, state and federal governments will be putting money in to help with that cost. And then that will then secure, we hope, the long-term future of Whyalla. Because you have to remember, Graham, this has been going on for probably since you were reading the news. So that's quite a long time ago, right?
1: Certainly. Yeah.
2: I've lost count how many times the paper has covered Whyalla over the years.
1: Yeah, I'm just.
2: And it seems. Sorry, go on.
1: Yeah, I was just going to say, you know, from a layman's point of view, from the outside, I'm wondering, you know, pouring in hundreds of millions, we're talking of $1 billion. I know that the jobs of 500 or so workers at the moment are dependent on it, but in light of the fact that a new buyer is likely to come in and put in a new arc blast furnace, I think as you called it,
2: yes,
1: and these people would be re-employed, wouldn't it be easier to put these people on some form of welfare, cut the costs and get a deal done quickly rather than trying to put Band-Aids over the old blast furnace?
2: Look, that sounds logical, Graham, but I'm just a humble journalist. That's way above my pay grade. That's upwards of the Premier's pay grade and the Prime Minister's and financial experts from Quartermentha and these companies that their day job is to run these operations. That sounds potentially logical, and it may well be that these workers are re-employed through this new blast furnace. It may well be that they are put on some type of welfare or JobKeeper or something.
1: Yeah.
2: I don't know. I think those details are still being worked out, but I know the Premier is absolutely loathe, and I can't speak for him and I don't work for him, but my observation listening to him over the months and years is that he is absolutely loathe to see the steelworks shut permanently, because it is far too important, not only for our state, for our economy, but for Australia's sovereignty, as they call it, in order to produce steel. So we're not relying on China or India or these other countries. We have to be able to produce our own steel. Steel is everywhere. It's from your house, from houses, through to sheds, through to bridges, AUKUS. Everything relies on this. So it's far too important for it to shut down. And the Premier will do everything in his power to make sure that that doesn't happen.
1: So how soon do you think we'll get an announcement?
2: That's still being worked out, but I wouldn't be surprised if we hear something later today. So if I can urge your listeners to not only listen to your esteemed program and your colleagues, but tune in, buy the paper tomorrow, tune into the website advertiser.com.au for updates later today.
1: Andrew Huff, thanks so much for your insight. Great to chat.
2: No problem. Thanks for your time.
1: The Advertiser Investigations Editor on the wireless steelworks. What will happen? I mean, you know, we feel for the hundreds of jobs that are hanging in the balance at the moment. It all seems to centre, as Andrew said, on the ageing blast furnace. But, I mean, how long can they keep trying to prop it up? How much money do you have to keep pouring into it? And it would seem any new buyer will get rid of the old blast furnace and put in a new arc furnace anyway. But is it good money after bad? Hopefully we'll get an announcement soon, and it will be a positive announcement. Your thoughts? Love to hear them. 823-0000. Back shortly.
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11: Go! 5AA Mornings with Graham Goodings.
1: Good morning. Welcome to this Monday. Thanks for dropping by. Elizabeth says, I was in an upmarket small supermarket in Paran, Melbourne a couple of weeks ago. When I presented a $50 note, they put it under a machine to check its authenticity. So there must be a lot of counterfeit notes around. Haven't heard that, Liz. I have not heard that, but... Has anyone been in that position before where they've either refused your $50 note or put it to the test? I'd like to know. Harry, you've got some thoughts on Hindley Street?
12: Yes, I have, Graham, and a bit on the footy as well. Yeah, Hindley Street, I know that the Adelaide City Council are going to be loyal to the state of South Australia and only use South Australian supplies of all the goods and products that are going to go into the upgrade.
1: Yes.
12: Don't you think?
1: What, we're going to use all South Australian product?
12: Yeah.
1: Well, where possible.
12: Where possible, yeah. Yes. Let's hope they do.
1: Yeah, oh, most definitely. Mostly support local first. I know it is not always possible, but we certainly should be supporting the local product.
12: Of course we should, Graham. And the other thing, too, that I just wanted to point out, Graham, now I know you've got a backup plan for this Saturday. Your second-best team is... In the grand final this week.
1: The mighty legs.
12: And I'll tell you what, even though their biggest sponsor is our beloved Cooper's Brewery, I can't see that being the favourite drink this Saturday. or this Sunday, sorry. I think there could be a little bit of Chardonnay probably
1: Come on.
12: Am I the eastern suburbs, it's the east versus the east.
1: What I find fascinating, Harry, is the two really good teams over the years, the generations, the Double Blues and the Red Legs, haven't played in a grand final since, 50 years ago. 1978. Yeah.
12: 1978, and I'll tell you, you might have been commentating there. You would have been at the ground, I'm sure.
1: No. Well, no. Was I at the ground? I don't know if it was in... I don't think I was in Adelaide at the time. I think I was one of my jaunts living in elsewhere. So no, I was
12: gallivanting around the country.
1: I was here for 84.
12: 84. Yeah. geez. And you know what, Graham? I've got to say, you know, the old saying is the only way to become a team of champions is to become the champion team first.
1: Can't argue with that.
12: And you know what, Graham? I've got to say, look, you know, commiserations and poor old Tex. It was a sad way to go out. And, you know, like, you know, a lot of people are disappointed and all the rest of it. But I've really got to ask some questions, Graham. First off, if Brisbane was a horse and Chris Fagan was the jockey, they would be in the stewards' room, wouldn't they? Would they be getting questioned
1: after their performance against Sydney? Yeah.
12: This is the second year in a row.
1: Yeah.
12: They've pulled up on the reins and then come back roaring like the king of the jungle in the second round of the finals. So you've got to really start to wonder a little bit. I would love to have a look at what the betting odds and what the betting money was in the Sydney game, especially on, you know, like Brisbane to lose.
1: Yeah. Anyone who backed Sydney in that game would be worth a fortune now.
12: I wouldn't, eh? But I tell you what, Graham, you've really got to wonder a little bit. Were Brisbane pulling on the reins for better odds?
1: No, it doesn't happen. No, to be really honest, I think they just took it. You know, Sydney were depleted. They lost four or five of their absolute stars. And Brisbane thought, you know, this is going to be a cakewalk. And they thought they'd do it. And this game, from best to worst teams, if you're 5% off, you're going to get in real trouble. And Brisbane were 5 or 10% off and got belted.
12: I know. It's interesting, but geez, I tell you what, Graham. I mean, we've never had any betting scandals. I mean, you know, fine cotton or no, it's not possible, is it, Graham?
1: No.
12: Am I No, I'm deluding myself, aren't I?
1: No, but it's interesting conversation. Good on you, Harry. Yeah, thanks for your call. Ah, yes, football. Just about over for another year. Thank goodness the legs are there to fly the flag. Craig says, hi, Gigi. If Wyler is going to get an electrical arc furnace, I want to know where the electricity will come from. Maybe a coal-fired power station again at Port Augusta, and they use massive amounts of electricity. They do, and I guess that will have to be answered. Barnard says, or Bernard, hi, Graham, if we spent the money on fixing the blast furnace rather than bailing out the plant for what seems to be a waste of time, the plant may have survived. Thank you very much for that. Let's take another call. Dave, good morning.
13: Good morning, Graham. I just want to say, why would we want the government to spend more money at the moment on Hindley Street?
1: Well, it's a fair question. I mean, what are we in debt at the moment? $28 billion heading towards
13: $50 billion. People are losing their houses the more this interest rate goes up, mate. It's terrible.
1: Yeah. I don't know. Is that

0: debt come down. Good on you, Dave. Thanks for that. Looking at stocks, the All Ords is up by 5 points. ASX 200 up by 7 points. Oil Brent crude continues to climb, $107.5 a barrel. West Texas crude, $102.6. Gold, $4,350 an ounce. The Aussie dollar currently buying 71.5 US cents. I haven't noticed what the price of fuel is at the moment because I filled up last week, so I haven't checked the prices as I drive along Port Road. What's a good price for fuel at the moment? Are we well past the $2 mark? It's interesting. We'll have a chat in a little while with 7 News US correspondent on Rob Scott about the oil prices overseas, what is generating that, obviously what's happening in the Middle East. But there is a suggestion that the Prime Minister is thinking about reintroducing a cut to the fuel excise, which would make a difference, certainly. From the text line, hi, Graham. Beautification of Hindley Street, no point taxpayers forking out millions of dollars if the shop fronts look like you're walking down a sleazy ghetto. Graffiti, verandas unpainted, dirty windows, streets filled with patrons, dirty habits, etc. Fine landlords and shopkeepers to keep some of the sense of pride. Bell, I'm sure that would be part of the equation. I'm sure money would have to be spent because there's no point, you know, putting in trees and making one-way traffic and making it wonderful for pedestrians if all the retail outlets look like they do at the moment. That would be totally unsatisfactory. So it has to be a package deal. There's no question about that. Well, I guess we have to do it. Time for our weekend footy wrap. Nine News sports reporter Braden Ingram joins us. Braden, good morning to you.
1: Morning, Graham.
0: Well, we survived, us Crow supporters, the weekend, but Saturday night was not pretty.
1: No, I wasn't. And I was in Melbourne, actually, because I went over for the NFL. So I watched it from a pub in St Kilda. And I've never watched a game like that and had your jaw open after 3 minutes to see five goals kicked. That just doesn't happen, particularly in finals football. So unfortunately, you feel for the fans who spent their dollars and went up there and it was over before it started. I mean, they showed a little bit of fight in that second quarter, but it just rubbed it in even more, I imagine, as a Crow supporter to see Zach Bailey doing what he did to keep those, 3-2, I think it was, in the end, racked them up. And, yeah, there was just no stopping in that Brisbane, and that's the Brisbane we probably have expected to see. Maybe last week against Sydney, they got the wake-up, and unfortunately the Crows just nowhere near good enough.
0: Yeah, it just shows the chasm between, you know, the top few teams and the also-rans. And I mean, you know, from 5, 6, 7, 8, 9, 10. I mean, they've all been knocked by the wayside by the top teams.
1: Yeah, I mean, I would think the Crows going into that game would have said they were a top team. I mean, they weren't that far out of the top four, but again, that's probably the concerning part. I think going into next year, it's like, all right, we've made two semi-finals. You know, that there's a big step up now to get to the prelim. So now we go into the trade period and clearly now they've missed out on Zach Bailey. So it's, what's your second target? You usually don't have a second bullet up your sleeve when it comes to the absolute creme de la top players. So be interesting to see where they go from here. You know, really disappointing to see what happened with Jordan Dawson calling out the trolls online. That's despicable.
0: Was disgusting.
1: It's great to see that's been, you know, handed over to police. It's incredible to think that people still think they can not only do that but get away with it. So, I mean, you have to laud Jordan Dawson the way he has led that club throughout this and the way he has played as well. And again, on Saturday night, he tried to go absolutely and try and clean up a few messes all over the ground, but it just wasn't enough. But you have to tip your hat and shows you what character he is as a player, as a captain, to do what he's done this year.
0: Yeah, most certainly. And as you said, it wasn't the best way for Tex Walker to bow out, but it doesn't diminish his career at all. I mean, what an amazing career he's had. What, about 19 years at the club, from humble beginnings from Broken Hill, and he's carried all before him. I mean, he led the club through some really tough and trying times. Well, I think he was twice awarded Captain of the Year by AFL captains. You know, more than 700 goals, more than 300 games. He can, you know, carry with pride the fact that he's been an ornament to the game and, you know, as a Crow supporter, we've loved having him.
1: Yeah, and you can see how much it meant to him, couldn't you, there at the end, Graham? You know, how emotional he was. It was great to see them pay tribute in the way they did, Brisbane, to give him the guard of honour.
0: Sure. Yep.
1: I think what you would say at the end of that game, I mean, he kicked that amazing goal in the elimination final. I think he's gone out on his terms, which is brilliant. I think it would have been a lot of

0: injuries this offseason, if he was going to go around again next year. He's gone out on his terms. He's gone out on top. You know, it was difficult for him to make an impact in the final series. So I think it was brilliant that he kicked that goal that was so special in that elimination final last week. It was nice to see him get a late goal on the weekend, an incredible servant of the club. And now it's on to the likes of Fogarty and Thilthorpe to lead the way. Intrigued to go to see how they pick up the baton from 2027 onwards.
1: We can't let you go without mentioning the SANFL. The game yesterday, preliminary final, will end up seeing the Redlegs and Sturt meeting for the first time in generations.
0: Yeah, and two powerhouse clubs. The Adelaide Oval is going to be pumping on Sunday. Can't wait for that one. And we'd have to say the Eagles, they tried gallantly. What a season under Sam Jacobs.
1: Yeah,
0: and
1: excellent.
0: They started pretty well, didn't they? But ultimately 29 scoring shots to 15 and 6 goals from Ash Johnson is going to be the difference.
1: Brayden, we'll leave it there. Thanks so much for your time today. We'll speak next week.
0: Thanks, Graham. Cheers, mate. See ya.
1: Brayden Ingram back after the headlines. Oh, no, news. It's 10 o'clock coming up. Oil prices are set to keep on rising. What is the answer? We'll take a look at that.
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5: A shower or 2 and 18 with the 10 o'clock news. Good morning, I'm Kendall Brattig. The federal government isn't ruling out restoring cuts to the fuel excise as global oil prices increase following a widening of the Middle East conflict. There are fears fuel prices could rise towards the previous peak of $2.60 a litre. The NRMA's Peter Currie says further government support would be welcome, but what's needed is a de-escalation in the conflict.
6: The prices have gone up. The national average for regular unleaded was at one point at $1.55 in July. It's now up to $2.13. Having said that, it's nowhere near the record high that we saw in April, which was almost $2.60, and it was at that point the government cut the excise.
5: The Premier's in Whyalla today as uncertainty grows over the future of the steelworks. The blast furnace has been unable to operate since April due to a technical problem, burning through more than $1 billion of taxpayers' money. Hundreds of jobs are in limbo. The federal government warns One Nation's immigration policy would smash key industries and businesses. The minor party has pledged to cut 750,000 student, skilled and family visas. Business groups, the university sector and farmers warn the policy would hurt economic growth. Senior Labor MP Patrick Gorman claims the idea's no more than a thought bubble.
7: After 30 years of promising this migration policy, Senator Hanson and her Conservative colleagues would have a very carefully costed, very carefully modelled policy. But what's becoming increasingly clear, this policy is terrible and it will result in business closures.
5: Police are investigating a suspicious fire at Bowden this morning. Someone threw a Molotov cocktail at a property in 4th Street just before 5 a.m. Firefighters quickly extinguished the blaze and there are no reports of injury. While investigations are continuing into an arson attack on the Puddle Jumpers charity store at Hindmarsh, it's the third time the charity, which raises funds for vulnerable children and families across SA, has been hit. Melanie Tate from Puddle Jumpers doesn't know why.
8: Well, look, I have no idea. And I mean, you know, it just completely took us by surprise yesterday. Whereas in the past, you might have thought it was a bit random. We sort of feel very targeted today. Yeah.
5: Locals have described as treacherous a pothole-riddled stretch of the Western Highway in Victoria where a motorcyclist has died. The 71-year-old came off his motorbike yesterday after hitting the pothole near Ballarat. Locals say the road's atrocious and trucks are literally all over the road trying to dodge the potholes. There's been broad support for a $50 million upgrade of Hindley Street. Under the plan, it would become a one-way thoroughfare from King William to Morford Streets, running east to west. Member for Adelaide Lucy Hood has told Graham Goodings they're partnering with the City Council on the project.
9: Anyone who works down Hindley Street can see it's tired, can see it's run down, and that an upgrade is desperately needed. But we also have to factor in the safety elements of the street as well, given that it actually has eight times as many pedestrians as cars during peak times.
5: And the Royal Adelaide Show's over for another year. The show's Will Rayner's expecting attendances to be up.
10: Probably going to be slightly above last year, which is a fantastic result. What we did see that people really taking the advice to get all the value for money out of their tickets. So probably staying longer and doing all the 100 free things that you could do in the nighttime entertainment. So yeah, it was a great show. Everyone's a bit weary this morning trying to clean up the site, but it was a great show.
5: Turning to 5AA sport, and it's season over for the Adelaide Crows. Player exit meetings will now begin after their 53-point loss to Brisbane on Saturday night. While the Swans are preparing to host the AFL's minor premiers in Friday night's prelim final at the SCG, they will take on the Fremantle Dockers for a place in the grand final. AFL great Jimmy Bartel says it's going to be an intriguing match.
11: Sydney's got the week break. Yeah, they're still a very talented side. We know why so many players are out of that side, but Sydney are going to be tough to beat at the SCG, but I feel like Freo, maybe with the pressure off, could play a lot better.
5: Alexander Zverev has won his second career major, taking out the US Open with a four-set win over Ben Shelton. Manchester City is down United 1-0 in the EPL's Manchester Derby, despite playing a man down for 70 minutes. The Australian men's cricket teams arrived in Zimbabwe ahead of the three-match one-day international series, and Team USA's won their fifth straight Women's Basketball World Cup after beating France 97-79. Now checking 5AA traffic.
12: G'day there. Not too bad for the Freeway Southern Expressway or North-South Motorway, though a burst water main in Campbelltown, Newton Road near Clareville Road. Speed and lane restrictions in place. South Road under the pump through Theberton and Mile End due to ongoing works. And a speed camera, Kesters Road, Parry Hills West. 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Adelaide's most accurate traffic on 5AA.
5: To the weather, a shower or 2 and 18, cloudy tomorrow 17, more of the same on Wednesday and sunny on Thursday 18. At the moment 15 on 5AA, always Adelaide.
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1: At 9 past 10, 5AA this Monday morning. While oil prices are on the rise, fuel prices are certain to follow. 7 News US correspondent Rob Scott joins us now. Rob, thanks for your time. What's causing the current jump in fuel prices or oil prices?
23: Well, look, as we know, over the past few months, the unrest in the Middle East has sent oil prices across the globe on this kind of roller coaster ride. And after a period of a month or so of relative calm, we've seen things pick up there in that region again. And world oil traders are particularly worried about this major attack on a Saudi oil pipeline, a drone attack, which led the Saudis to shut off part of that pipeline. Combine that with recent advances in the Bab al-Mandeb Strait, which is a crucial shipping alternative to the Strait of Hormuz, advances there by the Iranian-backed Houthi group. You put those two things together, and the prediction is we're going to start seeing world oil prices surge again.
1: Yes, that pipeline did take the pressure off the Strait of Hormuz, didn't it?
23: It did. It's a major way for Saudi Arabia to get some of its oil out of there, as is the Red Sea. The Bab al-Mandeb Strait opens onto the Red Sea. About 5 to 10% of world oil travels through that region. But with these Houthis now making their presence known, they're seizing an island there, taking over some Yemeni-controlled, government-controlled sites. That is really putting the pressure on this alternative source of oil, particularly for the Saudis.
1: I think Donald Trump says the Iran war will be ending soon, probably soon after the midterm elections. He predicts oil prices will then fall sharply. Is this just another one of Donald Trump's predictions that don't necessarily amount to anything?
23: Well, I was listening to an expert on world oil prices on CNN a little while ago, and he was like saying he wished he had a crystal ball where he could circle a date on a calendar and say, that's when the war will end, and immediately afterwards, that's when petrol prices will fall. Now, how Donald Trump's able to say this, no one knows. He has said it before. He's put a date on the midterms, which are here in November, and he keeps on saying that the war is going to end then. Maybe he knows something we don't, but no one's factoring that in just yet.
1: I guess, other than lower oil supply, there are other costs involved, like higher insurance impacting.
23: Yeah, absolutely. I mean, all these attacks, not only by the Houthis, but also by the Iranians in those two critical waterways, have really concerned ship owners who don't want to put these multi-million dollar ships in jeopardy. And of course, the insurers for those ships also not likely to pay out if these big companies take the risk going through an active war zone. So that's pushing up the cost. And look, Anthony Albanese, there's reports out today that he's not quite as optimistic as Donald Trump is when he says, you know, the war's going to end soon. And he's apparently considering restoring a cut to the fuel excise. And that's amongst these fears that this escalation we've seen of late will push petrol prices beyond the previous peak we saw in April of about $2.60 a litre. But look, we know that a cut to the fuel excise costs the government a heck of a lot of money. And economists are also warning that that puts upward pressure on inflation. So the government says it's keeping an open mind whether they're actually going to go through with this. A lot of other things they have to consider before making that decision.
1: What? I mean, there's so much instability in the Gulf at the moment, but these latest developments, is that creating more instability and the fears of more widespread warfare?
23: Yeah. The fact that it's now going outwards from just Iran and its coastline to Yemen and the Red Sea, a real concern there, because the Houthis, for the most part, have stayed out of this. And Donald Trump was, you know, kind of publicly saying, well done for keeping out of it. But now they're making their presence felt. They are obviously backed by the Iranians. And now it seems like they are being called to action by these groups that back them, that supply them with their weapons and their funding. So, you know, the fact that it's expanding to Saudi Arabia now, coming under constant attack, it is now almost an entire Middle East problem. Not just Iran.
1: Yeah. How's the war changing Iran's relationship with its Gulf neighbours?
23: Well, as we've seen, they have attacked many of these neighbours several times, particularly places that control that have US forces bases operating there. So, you know, they have sent drones, they have sent missiles, and that has led to many of these countries having to shoot down these incoming rockets. It has led to fatalities, and you know, the relationship between Iran and many of its neighbours wasn't the greatest before this, and now it is on a knife's edge for many of the neighbouring countries.
1: The Saudis closed the east-west pipeline after drones launched from Iraq damaged it. Is there any suggestion that it will be reopened anytime soon?
23: It depends on the damage. We haven't had a full impact assessment yet, but for them to shut off a whole section of that pipeline, you've got to assume it was pretty bad. We've seen some satellite imagery showing before and afters, and the afters show what looks like a whole blackened area. So it doesn't look good, but the Saudis will be keen to get that fixed and get that reopened. Obviously, they need a way to get their oil out. That pipeline was one of those major ways, particularly with ships not going through the Strait of Hormuz.
1: The pipeline, I believe, can carry about 7 million barrels a day. That sounds like a lot, but in the large scheme of things, is that a big percentage of oil leaving the Gulf?
23: No, I wouldn't say so, not on a weekly or a monthly basis, but knowing that a lot of the ships which were carrying the majority of the oil aren't going through anymore, any little bit that can get some oil out helps, and when one of those lifelines is cut off, the impact is magnified.
1: Rob Scott, thanks so much for your time. 7 News US correspondent Rob Scott. Back shortly.
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1: Eighteen past ten, 5AA. Thanks for dropping by. Calls in a moment on 8223-0000 is the number to ring. Phil says, whenever there's a major event at Adelaide Oval, the traffic management people block off King William Street at Grenfell Street heading north. So if Hindley Street is one way heading west, you won't be able to turn in. Bill says, how much of the $50 million is the council putting in? Fair question. And Andrew says, a one-way Hindley Street is a great idea. The only surprise for me is that the Adelaide City Council aren't against it. Ah, dear. Leanne says, the Premier has enough money to blow on Hindley Street, not a priority, but not enough to fix our roads or build another hospital. I know who I won't be voting for in future. Thank you for that, Leanne. Gary, good morning.
8: Good morning, Graham. Couple of points. One, you're asking about the $50 notes, scanning them.
1: Yeah.
8: Yeah, I've had a few at supermarkets, 50 or hundreds, and the way I can describe it's like a pen, and it's got a little light on the end.
1: Right.
8: And they just sort of scan it over the $50 or $100 note. So that's what I've seen them do about 4 times to me.
1: Well, that makes sense. Yeah, that's good. I wonder how expensive those pens are.
8: Good point. I don't know. Yeah. It's the other point about the steelworks. Yeah, it's a real interesting one, Graham, isn't it? I know what you said about the Band-Aid thing. It's like having a bucket with water with a hole in it and you're sort of trying to, you know, patch it up. But what the government is going to do, the guy made a good point about if they sell it for a dollar, because I can't see a company coming in paying $100 million for the steelworks, and then they've got to spend around $2 billion to get this new, you know, electric furnace up and running. What the government want to do, if they want to go ahead with it, they have to make sure that whoever comes in and buys it, say for a dollar, that within a year they must start building the new electric furnace.
1: Yeah.
8: Because we don't want someone coming here for 5 or 6 years and going, oh, you know what, nah, we're not going to worry about it now, it's too hard, and just walk away, a bit like Gupta, and we're, you know, 5 or 6 years down the track and we've still got nothing built.
1: Yeah, we certainly need guarantees, sure. I agree with that, yeah.
8: So we want within a year, whoever buys that, if they get it for a dollar, that, you know, things have got to happen. Otherwise, they'll do like Gupta, he just had all these water bills and other bills and, you know, they make their money and then all run away, so... That's my humble opinion, Graham.
1: Good on you. Yeah, thanks for sharing it with us. Look, I agree with the Premier and the Prime Minister, for that matter, that Whyalla is important for the sovereignty of Australia. We need to have a steelworks. We need to be able to produce our own steel, and we need Whyalla up and running. But is it a bottomless pit? Do we just keep pouring money endlessly into it? We need to come up with a solution. Hopefully we'll find out what that solution is sooner rather than later. Well, One Nation's immigration policy has been announced. It certainly ruffled a few feathers. This is what Barnaby Joyce had to say this morning on News 24.
9: Where we are at the moment is in 2022, we had 2 million people on temporary visas. Now we're up to 3 million people. We're going from a country to a caravan park, if it's like that. Now, apparently, between the ages, I think, 25 to 29, one in three people is a temporary visa holder, so I'm told this morning. That's ridiculous. So, of course, what we have to do to trim these numbers down is go into the details of these visas, and we can go through them in seriatim. If you, for instance, for the student visas, we'll be reducing that by around about 240,000. Mm-hmm. For graduate visas, by about 230,000. For temporary skilled visas, around about 103,500. For bridging visas, which is when you're applying to go from one to the other, which you'll now have to do overseas, 112,000. 1,500 or thereabouts. Unlawful citizens, they're people who basically illegal, shouldn't be here, 80,000, and that gets us to in the proximity of 766,000. So there's my answer.
1: Barnaby Joyce speaking on News 24. Effectively, One Nation wants to take net migration back to zero for 3 years. Zero. It's a low number and way lower than what the other parties are talking about. This is what opposition leader Angus Taylor had to say, followed by David Littleproud.
5: I am deeply concerned about what it means for individual farmers, for individual business builders, for publican owners, for cafe owners. I mean, they need to explain all this. They need to come out today. If they're going to announce policies like this, they've got to be across and they come out, need to come out and explain the answers to those questions.
10: Much of the work that many of these migrants are doing is the work that Australians won't do. So we've got to understand that if you start ripping these people out, and too many of them in the wrong areas, there's an unintended consequence and you'll see productivity reduce. That's where it's great headline, but the detail could actually have a perverse outcome.
1: National Party leader David Littleproud, before that Angus Taylor. What are your thoughts on what One Nation is saying? Andrew says, One Nation's immigration pause is overdue. The idea that it will hurt the economy is laughable when the current government has already smashed productivity, housing affordability and business confidence. This pause isn't radical, it's basic triage. Australia needs breathing room to build homes, fix infrastructure and stabilise the mess that we're already in. Give me a call if you'd like to agree or disagree. Love to hear from you, 8223-0000. Regarding Hindley Street, does the upgrade of Hindley Street include the removal of drug addicts, 12 and 13-year-olds committing endless crimes, and ladies of the light offering their services? Thank you for that, Adrian. Con says, on a footballing note, Crows were away from home to the reigning premiers. Why didn't they flood their defence at the start to prevent being jumped by the quickest 5 goals in AFL history? It was a shock, wasn't it, Con? But the way the game is these days, you can't flood the defence. You can after the ball is bounced, but not before. It's the 6-6-6 rule, made to increase scoring. And when it's in your favour, it's great. But when you're losing badly, it's not so good. But so you can't, in this day and age, flood your defence. Regarding buying local, Karen says, unfortunately, not everyone can afford to buy local. Some products are so expensive. Yeah, Karen, I know exactly what you're saying. You know, my feeling is I'll always buy South Australian first, Australian second, but you do have to take into account if the cost differential is great. I mean, you've got to also take into account the quality. And we know if it's South Australian and Australian, the quality is going to be pretty damn good. When it comes from overseas, we're not quite so sure. But, you know, in tight times, when the supermarket trolley is costing more and more every time you go there, what did I hear someone say the other day? It was quite fun. He said, you know, I don't know what people are complaining about. It used to take me, I could fill up my trolley for, $300. Now it costs me $400 to fill the same trolley. I don't know the logic in that somehow. Dave says, you've got to be kidding, Graham. Why would we want the government to spend more or any more money on anything at the moment? Instead of strangling everyone with massive numbers of migrants, why don't they actually support families that are here to have more kids? There are many good parents that can only afford one or two kids. Gone are the days of having big, happy families. The government is a sellout. Remember the baby bonus? Oh, yes, we've talked about that in the past. Would it work again, the baby bonus? A Hindley Street redevelopment will cost $50 million, same as the golf course. Then there's the MotoGP track. Where do we keep getting the money from? Con says, remember the tune Downtown? Listen to the music of the traffic in the city. Hindley Street needs at least one way. In ye old days, we missed doing a Rundley when the mall was built. Ah, Con, they were the days. And Andrew says, One Nation's tighter immigration policy makes sense. Anyone saying the economy is going to be worse off needs to look at how well we're going now. We're sitting on a $1 trillion debt, a cost of living crisis and a housing crisis. We also have an infrastructure crisis with the highest pressures that we've ever had on our hospitals and disability and aged care sectors. We actually couldn't be doing any worse if we tried. Sobering thoughts indeed. Thank you for that. Love to hear from you. 8223-0000. Well, on the subject of the One Nation immigration policy, we'll speak with 5AA Canberra correspondent Michael Packey after the headlines. And then the specialist Dr. Fee crackdown. Have you been to see a specialist lately? Did you get sticker shock when you were told how much it was going to cost you? We'll take a look into that. And do kids need tougher parenting phrases these days? Do kids have it way too easy? Back in the good old days, when you could, well, we'll talk about that later with Susie O'Brien.
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28: Good morning, I'm Kendall Bratty. The Premier's in Whyalla today for talks over the future of the troubled steelworks. The federal government will reportedly consider restoring cuts to the fuel excise as the Middle East conflict escalates. A search is continuing for 129 people still missing after an Indonesian passenger ferry capsized. And Dane Rampey has been named Sydney's standing captain for the rest of the final series. A shower or two and 18, at the moment 15. More news at 11 o'clock on 5AA. 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
1: 28 to 11, 5AA this Monday morning. Well, One Nation has announced its immigration policy. Let's try to make some sense of it. 5AA Canberra correspondent Michael Packey. Michael, good morning to you.
29: Good morning, Graham. How are you?
1: Good, thanks. There's been a lot of reaction, not all of it positive. So detail for what are One Nation offering?
29: Look, what One Nation is saying is they believe that the migration rate should be cut by about 750,000 over 3 years. And what they're saying is that various visa classes should be targeted. So student visas should come down, skilled migrant visas should come down, and family visas should come down. They're the three main visa classes that One Nation believes should be targeted over 3 years. Reduce it by 750,000. Then after that three-year period, try and get the migration rate to hit a cap of no more than 130,000 people coming into the country each year. So basically One Nation is saying unless you take a sledgehammer to migration now, you basically are not going to bring it under control. So they believe that you need to spend 3 years going really hard on trying to cut the migration rate. And then after that 3 years, if you can get to a cap of about 130,000 people, then that they believe that's more manageable and that our infrastructure will be able to cope with it.
1: Yeah. So why are they saying that such savage cuts are necessary?
29: Because the argument that One Nation is putting at the moment is they're saying that migration is out of control as far as they're concerned, and that unless that you do take a sledgehammer or make savage cuts, to the system, then you're never going to get the migration rate under control. So other things that they're talking about is that there's 26 countries which Australia recommends that Australians don't travel to. So One Nation is saying, if Australians can't travel to those countries, or if Australia recommends that we don't travel to those countries, then people from those countries should be banned from coming here. That's another thing that they're looking at, on top of, you know, slashing those other visa classes as well. So they're essentially saying that unless you go hard and reset the migration target and system, then you're never going to get on top of it. But in doing so, if you go so hard and cut 750,000 people out of the system in one fell swoop, well, then that's going to have economic consequences. And that's what the government and opposition have been raising today. They're saying that if this One Nation plan were ever to come to pass, essentially the Australian economy would be in recession.
1: But there's no question at the moment that the Australian economy relies heavily on immigration to merely exist.
29: Exactly right. So the Australian economy relies heavily on migration, you know, to work in the regions. You know, you do have your fruit pickers and your vegetable pickers, to work in the care sector, especially in aged care, to do a lot of the jobs that, let's be frank about it, that a lot of Aussies just won't do. So you do need some of these migrant workers to work in the aged sector, in the hospital sector, in the regions, to basically prop them up. These people are earning money, and the money that they earn then goes back into the tax system, and that also props up the budget. So there's no doubt that for decades, whether it be Labor or Liberal, they've relied on migration numbers to help prop up the economy. If you go slashing 750,000 people over 3 years, well, that's so many people that you're taking out of the system that you're also going to start impacting on the economy. If that taxation money doesn't come into the budget, well, then the government will have to say, well, we haven't got money for schools or for hospitals or for whatever else. And no doubt, if you got more businesses that aren't earning as much money because there aren't as many people coming into the country, well, those businesses are going to start laying off workers. And if you lay off workers, all you're going to do is you're just going to make things worse for the welfare system, with more people relying on welfare. So there is a domino effect into what's going on. There's no doubt, Graham, that the migration system needs to be looked at, and there's no doubt that the migration rate needs to come down, but I'm not sure that taking this sort of approach is going to actually lead to any good down the track.
1: When you look at it, it's interesting, isn't it? One Nation has been criticised for being light on policy. They've come out very strong with the migration policy, and we're still waiting for the government and the opposition to come out with solid policy.
29: That's right, absolutely. Now, with the government, when it comes to their migration policy, I think that we can quite safely say that there is arguments within government ranks over what the migration policy should look like. And, you know, let's be frank, Labor does rely on a lot of migrant voters to win several seats, especially in Western Sydney. They do rely on migrant voters, you know, to win a lot of that swathe of seats in parts of the country. Western Sydney is one example. Then for the opposition, they also need to, you know, decide where they stand on migration. There's been a few thought bubbles that have been thrown out there by the opposition, but they also need to say, well, this is what we believe the migration policy should look like. I don't think there's any doubt that both the government and the opposition believe that the migration rate should come down. But the question is, by how much does it come down that you're not going to really impact the economy too much, and that the economy can continue chugging along? So that's the equation and the balance both the government and the opposition need to reach. So the government needs to basically, you know, bring everyone on board within Labor as to what a migration policy should look like. And the opposition needs to do something similar. I noticed that the opposition this morning, people like Angus Taylor and John O'Dunham, his shadow immigration minister, were out there, you know, saying that they're still working on their policy because they want to make sure that the economy isn't adversely affected as a result of making too many deep changes to the migration system. And we know that the National the National Party, they want to make sure that they've got enough workers in the regions to prop up the regions, whether it is, it's not just about fruit picking, it's also about, you know, working in aged care centres and hospitals and maybe some schools within those regions as well.
1: Michael, do we know if One Nation or the government or the opposition have looked at other countries to see how they've handled the migration issue? I know that Canada took some drastic steps and most of the reaction was positive.
29: Yeah, yeah. That, I know that the government and the opposition have looked at some other, you know, what the migration issue's been in, like in other countries. But they're also, like, and obviously the opposition of and One Nation, for that matter, they obviously flag what's happened in Europe. They're saying that Europe has mismanaged its migration problems and now Europe is struggling and suffering. Canada is, you know, regarded as, you know, an area that has does seem to have been able to manage migration, although you do hear some criticism from the Canadian model as well, that in some areas that they also tend to struggle and that their economy is struggling in some areas because there just simply aren't the workers there. But a country like Australia, which is so vast and needs workers and skilled workers in certain areas, you know, that's, again, the balancing act, especially when it comes to construction. You've got the government saying that we need to build 1.2 million new homes over 5 years. Well, you need workers to help you build those 1.2 million new homes. And what have you got happening at the moment? You've got all these data centres springing up and a lot of people are deciding to go and take jobs with the data centres because the data centres are offering them more money, especially when it comes to electricians. Electricians can earn more working for a data centre rather than working for a construction company or a developer trying to build houses. So, you know, there are ebbs and flows and there are pros and cons in the way that this needs to be handled.
1: Yeah, there's no
29: But there's no doubt, there's no doubt. One Nation has, you know, got the political narrative and momentum out there again.
1: Yeah, and there's no question that there's no perfect answer for this because we do need trades, we do need lots of people, but we sort of say we need 1.2 million homes, but you bring in more people and they've got to live somewhere too. So
29: completely.
1: As soon as a carpenter arrives in Australia today, he's got to live somewhere. He's not going to build his own house and then start building other people's houses. So it does create a problem. Not saying that
29: completely.
1: There's an obvious answer to it, but we do need to start somewhere. Do you think One Nation coming out is going to hasten the government and the coalition to come out and with their policy?
29: I think they're going to have to. I think that both the government and the opposition are going to now have to come out with a response which counters the One Nation policy. And so I think, and this is going to be the challenge for the government and the opposition because they know that maybe the One Nation policy does go too far and could have you know, adverse economic consequences. So they've, but they also know, as you quite rightly say, that the migration rate needs to be sustainable, and you know that the infrastructure that we've got in Australia needs to be able to cope with the people that you're bringing in. So it's going to be that vexed question for the government and opposition trying to answer to probably what is a much more populist policy that's been put out by One Nation today. But there's no doubt that the opposition and the government are now going to be really having to get their skates on into trying to deliver an alternative policy to the, what One Nation is proposing.
1: Well, the longer the government, they're in power at the moment, they make the decisions, put off making any sort of decision, the whole situation is getting worse.
29: Absolutely. And remember that the government was meant to release its immigration policy about a month ago now. We've heard nothing since. We've heard nothing since. And so no one seems to know when the government's immigration policy will see the light of day. You know, and that's because there's internal politics at play within the Labor Party over what that policy should look like. So, you know, it is a conundrum for Anthony Albanese just as much as it is for the opposition. But you're right. You know, when you think that about a month or so ago, Tony Burke, the Home Affairs Minister, who's also in charge of immigration, was meant to give a keynote address at the National Press Club outlining what Labor's immigration policy would look like. That was cancelled at the last minute. And I'm telling you what, Graham, it ain't been rescheduled.
1: Wow. Michael, what a situation. Thanks so much for shedding a light on it for us. 5AA Canberra correspondent Michael Packey. Look, it is quite amazing, as Michael just highlighted. Tony Burke was to give an announcement on the future direction of Australia's migration policy 1 month ago. He pulled the pin at the last moment because some people in the party weren't happy with it. 1 month later, we are still waiting for some direction. Now, surely, what is going on? Meanwhile, we have a rampant running migration policy. No one thinks it's a good policy at the moment. At least one nation have jumped in. Whether you think it's good, bad, or indifferent, at least they've put out a policy now, and people can pick the bones out of it and say, this is good and this is bad. But so far, the coalition, it's all well and good to stand up and say, oh, it's God, it's terrible, it's this, it's that, and the other. And the government say, oh, it's terrible, it's this, that, and the other. What are they offering? And they wonder, these major parties wonder why people are looking at the One Nation as the potential, you know, leaders of the country. Pauline Hanson, a future prime minister, because there are decisions coming out of One Nation. They mightn't be good decisions, but they are decisions.
0: Footy finals are here, and to celebrate once again, we're giving you a chance to win a Vintec wine cabinet valued at over $4,000.
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21: Hi, this is Mel at ACH. How can I help?
22: Oh, well, hi there, Mel. It's Jan here. I've just got a letter about support at home and, well, it's a little bit confusing.
21: 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We get lots of questions about that. 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
1: Twelve to 11, 5AA. Well, this isn't good news. It appears that some Whaler workers are believed to have received redundancy notices, according to News 24, Monique van der Heyden.
3: Yeah, Laura, the Premier, Peter Malnauskas, he's already on the ground in Whyalla this morning alongside the Mining Minister to deliver this devastating news. And News 24 understands at least 146 jobs will be lost today, with some workers already receiving their redundancy letters this morning. Now, this comes as a result of the site's blast furnace, which was installed back in the 1960s. It's been out of operation since April of this year due to ongoing technical issues. It's always been the hope that the blast furnace could be revived before the new buyer, which is yet to be decided, could invest in a new electric arc furnace to try and overtake these current operations. But it's been quite the battle to try and revive this blast furnace. At least three workers have been injured throughout the process. BlueScope Steel even tried lending their hand to try and bring the furnace back up and firing. They have failed to do so. And News 24 understands that today, the workers who work on this blast furnace have now been told to stop trying to revive it.
1: That's Monique van der Heyden from News 24. Would appear almost 150 blast furnace workers have been given redundancy notices. Earlier this morning, we spoke with Andrew Huff, the Advertiser Investigations Editor. So effectively, what happens at the steelworks? I mean, if the furnace isn't up and running, and it's key to the whole operations, does that mean that effectively the Whyalla steelworks just shuts down?
5: No, I don't think so. I don't think it shuts down completely. There are 1,100, almost 1,100 workers on the site, and more than 500 of those deal with the blast furnace.
1: Right.
5: So it's not only the jobs of the furnace, of operating the furnace, there's contractors and the like. So I suspect we will hear something potentially later today. It could come as early as today, but as with anything in, particularly in politics, it's never set in stone. But the Premier is in Whyalla today. He's hit the ground and he's in meetings at the moment. So if there is details released today and an announcement, you could see up to 400, potentially 500 jobs be made redundant as they shut that furnace. That detail, I stress, is still being worked out, but I think it is fair to expect that there will be job losses up there.
1: And would this decision be made between the administrators, Quarter Mentha, and the state government?
5: That's my understanding, yes. So there is a decision. So the administrators have to make a decision on whether or not they keep ploughing money into keeping the blast furnace or trying to restart it. It's a technical issue, and there's been a lot of effort that's gone into it. There's been a lot of money, a lot of expertise, a lot of experts that are trying to get it up and running again, and it hasn't worked so far. So the administrators have to make a decision, if they haven't made it already, that they're going to cut their losses, shut it down, sell it to a new bidder, who will then come in, and they may well buy it for a nominal price. It could be as little as, say, $1 or $10, something very, very small to take the operations. But then there's the massive cost, several billion dollars to rebuild that furnace, to make it more environmentally friendly, technology that we use today, in order for the steelworks to be up and running. Because the Premier's made it very clear, while he used that very dire language yesterday about the blast furnace, he then was very optimistic that, and I quote Graham, please indulge me with your listeners, but the bigger picture, he said, is the transaction obviously involved from a new owner puts in new technology and capital into the steelworks. And in that regard, we remain very optimistic about the long-term future of Whyalla. So to interpret that, there's going to be a lot of short-term pain with the shutting of this blast furnace whenever that is decided. Then there will be a process to sell, a new owner. They will invest a huge tranche of money, not only from this new company, but also taxpayers, state and federal governments will be putting money in to help with that cost. And then that will then secure, we hope, the long-term future of Whyalla. Because you have to remember, Graeme, this has been going on for probably since you were reading the news. So that's quite a long time ago, right?
1: Yeah.
5: So, you know, this is... I've lost count how many times the paper has covered Whyalla over the years.
1: The Advertiser Investigations editor, Andrew Huff, on the likely future of the Whyalla Steelworks. As you heard just before that, we've heard from News 24 that some Whyalla workers are believed to have received redundancy notices, about 150 of those that work in the blast furnace area. There's been no announcement from the government as yet. We know the Premier is in Whyalla, having talks with the administrator, Corda Mentha, and we would think there would be some announcement later in the day. But as we say, this so far has been attributed to News 24, and let's hope for the best for the workers, Whyalla Steelworks, and the state and the nation for that matter. Hi, Graeme. Read Michael Packey's opinion on immigration policy. Australia is rapidly heading to be exactly like the UK and Europe. The employed immigrants I see here in Adelaide are either medical professionals or working in the jobs our kids would have traditionally done whilst young or studying. The rest are aimlessly wandering around our coastal tourist areas on their phones. Best for the workers, Whyalla Steelworks, and the state and the nation for that matter. Hi, Graeme. Read Michael Packey's opinion on immigration policy. Australia is rapidly heading to be exactly like the UK and Europe. The employed immigrants I see here in Adelaide are either medical professionals or working in the jobs our kids would have

0: in the mirror. I couldn't agree more with you, Andrew. I think that is exactly the case. The reason that One Nation have got so much traction is because they see a dithering government and a lost and aimless coalition. And One Nation are providing absolute strength and certainty. Whether you agree with their policies or not, at least they have a policy, particularly on immigration. Good morning, Graham. Robots are going to replace people in many areas. Problem solved. If, the thing is, Judith, they will, and that's a whole other issue altogether, but they can't replace people like electricians at this stage. And as we've heard in the news, electricians are in huge demand. They're giving up their own businesses, electricians, to go and work in these data centres, and they're earning well over $200,000 a year. Why do they need to be, you know, working on construction sites when they can go to these data centres and earn way more money? Good luck to them. Anyone would do the same. And it's the same for other trades. And, you know, because we don't have an overview in this country, we just sort of let things go and, oh, hang on, now we have a problem. What are we going to do about it? Harry says, g'day, Graham. They are using borrowed money for any improvements right now. I've been hearing the left-wing arguments about immigration since 1972 at the start of Australia's slide to the third world. So let's get this thing straight. The opposition is still working on its immigration policy to ensure it won't hurt the economy. Haven't they been in opposition for years? How long do they need to get a policy out? Yeah, fair argument. What, this has been an issue that's been around for a long, long time. Why only now are they going to try and do something about it? It confounds me. And maybe this is behind the latest Resolve political monitor poll. It's shown just how unhappy Australians are with Labor's economic management, driven by debt concerns and budget backflips. According to Resolve, 74% of voters are anxious about federal debt, with 48% demanding spending cuts over tax hikes. The Liberals now lead Labor 27% to 23% as the preferred party for managing the economy. Regarding party support, Labor's primary vote stagnates at 28%, closely trailed by One Nation on 27%, the Coalition 24%. Anthony Albanese's preferred Prime Minister rating dropped to 29%, trailing behind Pauline Hanson on 47% net approval performance rating. Opposition leader Angus Taylor saw a minor bump to 21% in preferred Prime Minister standing. When it comes to policy versus trust, while 59% of respondents favour cheaper housing, broken budget promises eroded trust. 41% reported being less likely to vote Labor as a result. Now, Kevin Bonham, who is a well-known cephologist and polling analyst, has said his assessment of the polls: it would be a messy election. We're talking federal here. ALP would probably lose majority and could lose office on such numbers. What a turnaround from the last election. My number is 8223-0000. Love to hear from you. Specialist doctor fees going through the roof. Why is it so?
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3: A shower or two and 18 with the 11 o'clock news. Good morning, I'm Kendall Brettig. More than 100 wireless steel workers are believed to have been given redundancy notices this morning. It comes as a result of the blast furnace being out of action since April due to a technical problem, burning through more than $1 billion of taxpayers' money. The Premier's in Whyalla for talks with administrators and staff. Police are investigating a workplace death at Lenswood last night. A 60-year-old man died at the scene. A report is being prepared for the coroner and Safe Work SA has been notified. Motoring groups are anticipating a further rise in petrol prices as a widening of the Middle East conflict continues to push up the price of oil. The national average for the price of unleaded is currently sitting around $2.13. Peter Currie from the NRMA says it's too early to say how high prices could go.
4: We have seen oil prices steadily going up. They did jump again just before markets closed on Friday, and we're obviously waiting to see what the Asian markets do close of trading later today. So unfortunately, what we need in the Middle East is a de-escalation, and what we're getting is the exact opposite. So that is not good news for motorists.
3: Key business groups argue federal tax policy, industrial relations laws and red tape is strangling the economy. New data produced by the Business Council shows Australia's on track to deliver the worst decade of productivity on record. The organisation says unless more's done to grow the economic pie, the country will go backwards. Opposition leader Angus Taylor's urging the government to heed the warnings.
5: Productivity has been in free fall in this country. We haven't had it. And the reality of that is that we see that prices are going up faster than incomes. Well, we need an Australia that gets back to incomes going up faster than prices.
3: Private health insurers are backing efforts to rein in the price of medical specialist appointments. It follows analysis showing Australians paid more than five times the benchmark price for a visit to a specialist on more than a million occasions last year. Private Healthcare Australia Chief Dr. Rachel David says something has to be done to turn around the current trend.
6: We believe that it's time for some more scrutiny to be put on this and some strategies to be considered to actually give people some relief from what can be prohibitive costs.
3: Hindley Street is set to become a one-way thoroughfare under a $50 million revamp. King William to Morford Street would flow east to west with other upgrades including wider footpaths, better street lighting, new trees, garden beds and street furniture. Lord Mayor Jane Lomax-Smith says work is still progressing on the finer details.
7: It's not going to start immediately. It's going to take much more than a year because, of course, councils consult women in each of their life and although we've only got 70% of the design, the last 30% is the really important bit. We know about the paver design, we know about the trees and the planting, but keeping the businesses going is what we really have to focus on.
3: And there are tributes for Australia's first female High Court judge, Mary Gaudron, who's died at the age of 83. Governor-General Sam Mostyn says she broke new ground and inspired a generation of Australian women to pursue careers in law and public service. Turning to 5AA Sport.
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3: Sydney has turned to veteran defender Dane Rampey to lead the team after Callum Mills suffered a season-ending ACL tear. The Swans selected only a two-man leadership group this season, with Mills as captain and the suspended Isaac Heaney his vice-captain. They host Fremantle on Friday night. While Adelaide has confirmed under pressure coach Matthew Nicks will continue to coach the side in 2027, it comes after the Crows suffered a 53-point loss to Brisbane on Saturday night, bringing their finals campaign to an end. Alexander Zverev has won the US Open Men's Singles Tournament. More from Craig Gabriel.
9: Alexander Zverev had never won a major before this year. Now, in one season, he's won two. Zverev, who won his first at the Roland Garros 3 months ago, has now won the US Open, beating Ben Shelton 6-3, 7-6, 5-7, 6-2. The German waited 6 years for this day to come in New York because in the COVID year, he narrowly lost the final to Dominic Thiem. Now he's made up for that disappointment. The only other German man to win this was Boris Becker in 1989.
3: And Chas Mostert and Fabian Coulthard have taken out the Airtouch 500 at the Bend in difficult conditions. They came from 11th on the grid to take out the race ahead of Kai Allen and Tim Slade. While Formula One championship leader Kimi Antonelli has won the Spanish Grand Prix ahead of Max Verstappen and Lando Norris, Oscar Piastri finished 8th. Now checking 5AA traffic.
10: Urgent gas works continue in Burton on Waterloo Corner Road near Hawker Road. Delays in both directions past the scene. Also works to watch out for in Gilman on Eastern Parade near Wicker Road. Speed back to 40Ks in both directions there. That's also the case for works in Campbelltown on Lower Northeast Road near Gorge Road and in Dry Creek on Cabin Road near Grand Junction Road. 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Adelaide's most accurate traffic on 5AA.
3: To the weather, a shower or two and 18. Cloudy tomorrow, 17. More of the same for Wednesday and sunny on Thursday, 18. At the moment, 17 on 5AA. Always Adelaide.
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11: 7 past 11, 5AA, and later this hour, we're going to pose the question, are today's kids just too soft? Well, the Advertiser's National Education Editor, Susie O'Brien, thinks so. We're going to chat with her about that. I'll give you time to think. Are we bringing up a bunch of softies? Not like the good old days when you had to be tougher. And what impact is it having on society as we look into the future? I'd like to know your thoughts. 8223 0000. Hi, Graham. I just wish they would bite the bullet and get on with nationalising the steelworks. Put a new oven in because we need steel in Australia. It's essential for building the country. We all know Gupta ripped the guts out of the industry. Stop all this shuffling around and wasting money on administrators. We're sick of hearing about it all the time. Feel sorry for workers in Whyalla. Deem it essential and get on with fixing once and for all. Make it profitable again. Trevor, thank you very much for that. And it's a fair point. One way or another, we need steel in this country, whether it be a private operator, which would be the ideal situation, or we make it national, nationalise it. What do you think? 8223 0000 is the number to ring. Have you seen a specialist lately? Been stunned by their fees? They're not cheap. Well, the government plans to tackle excessive specialist fees through measures such as fee caps and bulk billing incentives. Joining us now from Private Healthcare Australia, CEO Dr. Rachel David. Doctor, good morning to you. Thanks for your time today.
12: Morning, Graham. It's my pleasure.
11: Firstly, what is it about specialist fees? They seem to be outstripping cost of living rises in every area.
12: Look, we don't know. We knew that they were tracking up slightly along the lines of CPI until about the pandemic happened. And then after the pandemic, we've seen some very steep increases in the median specialist fee for a number of specialist consults, particularly anaesthetist fees, but also in some other areas. And this has really outpaced the growth in price of housing, food and other services. So this is increasing at a rate that's considerably higher than CPI, which is what's prompted the government's consultation paper on excessive fees, and which we argue, I think, needs to go to a little bit further to look at what's happening with the market for medical specialist fees overall so that we can better define what's meant by excessive fees.
11: I mean, is it a matter of shopping around to get a specialist that doesn't charge an exorbitant fee, or are they across the board too high?
12: Look, it's really difficult for people to do that at the moment, the way the system's set up. People have to go to their GP, and then the GP could refer them to anybody, whether it's they charge a lot or not. And we've seen some pretty deep differences in what people are being charged for the same procedure. So for knee replacements, for example, we have some people that have no out-of-pocket charges and some that have thousands of dollars for the same thing with the same outcome. So people find it very difficult once they've been referred and they're already sitting in front of a specialist to be able to commence a discussion about fees, which is why the government made an election promise to introduce some changes to a website that the Department of Health runs called the Medical Cost Finder website, and they are going to put up specialist fees on that site so people have the chance of seeing what they're going to be up for at the time they're seeing their GP and before a referral is actually being made, which we think is a very important first step towards getting this issue under control.
11: Yeah, I mean, most certainly. I mean, if you go on the recommendation of your GP, you go there and you're already in, you've got the specialist, then to sort of say, oh, I want to get a second opinion and go on, I mean, you're running up costs. So if you can go to a website and find out just what a specialist will charge, at least you can compare one with another.
12: That's the idea, and you're not sitting in front of someone who may have already charged you $500 for an initial consultation.
11: Exactly.
12: Which is, you know, the other reason why people can't shop around.
11: Now, are the specialists charging depending on what state they're in or, you know, what part of the city they're in or, you know, east, west and suburbs? Or, you know, is there any way you can sort of pin it down?
12: Yeah, look, there is a strong correlation between doctors that work in high-income areas and doctors who charge a lot. There's also a strong correlation between doctors who are working in areas where there is very little competition, so doctors who are in some rural and regional areas where there are no other doctors to come in and compete with them. So in those situations, people are facing some higher out-of-pocket costs than they are for around the rest of Australia. And you're thinking about neighbourhoods like Canberra, the Gold Coast and the Mornington Peninsula, where you've got a sort of older, affluent population living there, but the number of doctors is constrained.
11: Now, you mentioned earlier anaesthetists' fees have seemed to have risen particularly sharply. Have you got any explanations from them? You know, there's a profession sort of spoken out as to why?
12: Look, they haven't, and although I'm sure we're going to be hearing from them more as this process continues on, but one of the big issues that we have with anaesthetist fees is patients not being told about them until the last minute before surgery.
11: Oh, right.
12: And this is something that we're hoping to change, that, you know, at the time that the decision is made to have surgery, that's the time when the anaesthetist costs need to be discussed, not by text message on the day of the procedure.
11: Exactly. How effective do you believe fee caps would be in practice? Are they going to work?
12: Look, I think it's going to be quite difficult for the government to actually create legislation to bring in fee caps. But if there's no other alternative, and you'd hope that the medical profession would step up so that they will provide alternatives to this, then it's something that I think, like anything, it's worth a try.
11: So what role should private health insurance play in trying to address this discrepancy?
12: Well, look, the private health funds are constrained because they can only cover the cost of medical care in hospital. Ideally, what we'd like to be able to do is for some high-cost areas like maternity, provide a bundled payment provide a bundled payment to the patient so that they don't have to be facing thousands of dollars for the management of the pregnancy in the community, for example. So we need to be thinking a lot more like that, like where can health funds properly contribute to care, even if it's not care that's delivered in a hospital.
11: Are you getting feedback that some people, you know, we're living in tight times, no question about that, are actually putting off or delaying seeing a specialist because they just can't afford it?
12: Yeah, look, we've done market research into this recently in a lot of detail, and we've determined that 3 in 10 people who've been referred to a medical specialist just aren't going because of the cost or what they believe the cost is going to be. And that's a lot of people who are putting off seeking care that could be pretty critical for them.
11: So, Private Healthcare Australia, what would you like to see as the next or the most important step?
12: The most important step is the Medical Cost Finder website gets up and running, and so consumers have a really clear idea of what charges they'll be up for. So if you do live in Canberra and your specialist is charging thousands of dollars, maybe make the trip to Sydney and find somebody who's similar, who's more cost-effective. And then, unfortunately, I think that if we still are encountering excessive fees, then some punitive measures will need to be introduced.
11: So this website isn't up and running yet?
12: No, the legislation is going through the Parliament as we speak.
11: I mean, you would think it would get, support from across the board because, you know, why would you want to oppose something like this? It just seems, fair and practicable.
12: Yes, look, I think the Medical Cost Finder website is broadly supported. So that's a very important first step. But if there are groups of specialists that are continuing to charge excessive fees, particularly if they're not telling the patient in advance, then that's something that's going to require more of a stick than a carrot to fix.
11: Dr. Rachel David, thanks for your time today. Private Healthcare Australia CEO. Do you have any horror stories about going and seeing a specialist and getting the shot? Oh, that one about the anaesthetist, I mean, that is cruel. And I seem to have a recollection of that matter of, the anaesthetist comes in on the day and has a chat with you and almost handed the bill there. And then, you're not going to bail out when you're sitting in the hospital bed, day surgery or whatever. And you think, it's too expensive, but it really isn't fair, is it? And you can't shop around from specialist to specialist. That doesn't work. So this register online would be great. So your GP refers you to a specialist. You go to this website, look down the doctor's name. He's charging such and such. Well, that seems a bit X-y. I might look around and go somewhere else. And I mean, that might make the specialist be a little more aware, because at the moment it's obviously open season. And, if you can afford to pay it, you'll pay. What are your thoughts? Have you been stung by a specialist? 822-3000. Back in a moment.
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23: 5AA Mornings with Graham Goodings.
11: 20 past 11, 5AA, on the subject of are we breeding a nation of softies. David says, Graham, hard times make tough people, easy times make soft people. And on the subject of specialist fees and charges, a doctor once told me that you can use a referral letter for any specialist so you can shop around, as long as it's for the same treatment. And a couple of months ago, Phil said, I saw a specialist and initial consultation was $25 out of pocket, then had to have day procedure in hospital and he bulk billed. Phil, well done. Let's take a call. Paul, good morning.
24: Hey, good morning. How are you?
11: Good, thanks.
24: Just on the immigration subject, like yeah. I go to the Aquadome a fair bit and you go past schools and that and it really looks like we're being outbred in this country. Now, I agree with Pauline. I think immigration needs to stop because we're getting flooded. And I've heard different reports saying that immigration are getting first preference for jobs over Australians. Now, I mean, you know, they say that we got shortage of workers and all that. Well, they're splashing a lot of money around. How about targeting some of these areas where people haven't worked in years and are quite capable of working? Now, I've got a 62-year-old female friend, and she's worked her whole life from the time she was 15. She's now out of work at 62, but they hassle her out to do this, do that, and everything. She's done her time as far as I'm concerned.
11: Yeah, yeah.
24: And, you know, we need to start creating tradespeople in Australia, for Australians. I mean, you know, we have an education problem in this country.
11: Good on you, Paul. Yeah, there's no question that we need more tradies, no question about that at all. And the fact that electricians are being, you know, drawn towards digital centres because they can earn way more money there and it's a lot easier. It's you know, it's one size fits all. But, you know, we seem to have missed the boat and we're getting into a deeper and deeper trouble. Tim says, no way should we nationalise the wireless steelworks, Graham. It will be an endless taxpayer-funded money pit. It's already cost us all of $1 billion since April, and if it goes into full government ownership, the unions will hold it to ransom, demanding more and more wages and conditions, and all competitiveness will go out the window. Flog it off as soon as possible for a dollar, if necessary, and write off the losses to date. Gupta must be laughing his head off. The government stepping in has saved him at least $1 billion in additional losses. Thank you for that, Tim. Lauren, how are you doing?
25: Hello, good, thank you, Graham. Look, I wanted to just point out something that happened to me recently.
11: Sure.
25: I got a letter from Amanda Richworth, and so I rang her office and challenged them because I volunteer at Norlunga Hospital, I might just say, and I actually said to her, or said to the man, the boy, or I call him a boy, wasn't really like too, very old, I don't think, but he basically told me, you know, don't worry about it, you're the ones that are costing us, you know, in this country. Now, I'm 71. I've worked all my life with three kids with very, you know, they're all over 6 foot, so I treated them well. They have got good jobs. But for us pensioners now, and I'm sorry, I've had to have an operation this year too, so you might hear a bit of lisping. But the problem is that with this now, they talk about ramping up hospitals. So I said to them, well, you know, if you're going to, the letter actually read that Australians aged 65 to 69 receive a 28% rebate, and those aged 70 and over receive 32%. So in essence, what that means is the ones that are over 70 will now pay, you know, the highest increase of private health cover next year.
11: Yep.
25: But for that young boy to say that to me, I was just so angry. I cut apricots at 8 years old for 3 weeks a year.
11: Well, that's just ignorance, Lauren. That is total ignorance on his part. Yeah.
25: But, you know, my last job was 32 years at a bank, which was once a credit union. You know, I've dealt with elder people on the phone. I've been kind to them. I've always helped people. I still do when I volunteer. But for that young man to tell me that, you know, we're worthless because we're on the pension.
11: Well, totally discount that, Lauren. I mean, you've made a massive contribution. Anyone that's reached retirement age, that's worked through it, even if you haven't worked, if you've been a parent, a stay-at-home parent, you know, without stay-at-home parents, stay-at-home mothers, you know, this country would have ground to a halt many, many years ago. So you've paid your dues. And most people who have been in the workforce decade after decade, you know, any young person who is critical, saying that we're causing the problem, older people are causing the problem, just doesn't have the intelligence to be considered. John, good morning.
0: Graham, good morning. The interesting thing about, and I agree with what we're saying, we have our replacement of Australian families is, I think, 1.4 is it at the moment or something. Surely the easiest way, and schooling is a big thing, and instead of creating another bureaucracy that has to hand out money and then are getting misspent, why not make all public education free? I don't know what the costings will be, but at least in the first instance, primary school.
11: Mm-hmm.
0: I'd love to know, giving out a $5,000 bonus to everyone per child, what that adds up to versus just making years one to six now, isn't it, with primary school. Just make it free, and that way you take all the bureaucracy out of it that doesn't need to be created, and I think that would probably help, and if necessary, make secondary school free. Because I think the problem is, and I know a number of people that seriously have had, sorry, they literally have had one child because they said, I just can't afford the expenses for another.
11: Yeah, well, I mean, public schooling is effectively free, but there are ongoing costs every year, aren't there?
0: Oh, it's not. I mean, no, I don't know if anyone's been through recently, but even when my kids went through in a while back, you were still paying probably in total between $500 and $1,000 a year.
11: Yeah.
0: For various bits and pieces. So it'll be interesting to find out someone who's in that space currently exactly what it does cost to put a child through a primary school on a yearly basis. But I think it's a far better use of money than just handing out cash to everyone. A fair bit of it, as we saw with the last baby bonus, was misspent.
11: Yeah, exactly. On TVs and the like. Good on you, John. Thanks for your call. David at Klemzig, how are you today?
1: Oh, howdy, Graham. Yeah, I'm pretty good, thanks. Talking about immigration, I think Peter Malinauskas is the only one that spoke any common sense the other week in Sydney.
11: Mm-hmm.
1: You can't just get rid of all the skilled workers. You can't get rid of the backpackers. They're doing all the work out on the farm, you know, and it's ridiculous. I mean, one nation or a mob of idiots. I mean, you cannot cut off everybody. There's no one to look after the aged care. There's no one to look after the building trade.
11: So, David, I just ask you, what's the government's policy on immigration?
1: Well, they've got the policy.
11: No, they haven't got a policy.
1: Well, they have got a policy. They've got numbers per visa type.
11: Now, hang on, Tony Burke 1 month ago was going to make a big pronouncement at the National Press Club on what the Labor policy was on immigration, and there was internal eructions, and he... 1 month later, we're still waiting. So there is no policy.
1: Well, so we're still working on the old policy at the moment.
11: Oh, and that's working well. Are you happy with it?
1: It depends. I mean, do you want to stop all the student visas coming here and the students? I mean, that's a whole industry on its own.
11: Should it be? Should we rely on overseas students to keep our tertiary education system going?
1: Well, it's been a very successful 20 or 30 years, I can tell you that.
11: But it does put burdens on the system, doesn't it, as unrestricted immigration does?
1: Well, most of those students live in student accommodation. They're not living in houses at Elizabeth and Salisbury. That's where people think, oh, the students are taking all the houses. Well, they're not, really.
11: So you're happy with the system the way it is?
1: It's not perfect, but it's much better than One Nation. They'll send us into oblivion. Honestly, Graham, there'll be no one to take care of the farms. Everything will get left off. The crops will go down the drain. The tourist industry will go down the drain.
11: I tell you what, what bothers me, David, is a policy that relies totally on migration to keep the country going. And at the moment, that is pretty much, you know, the growth, the only growth in this country is being promoted by migration. That can't go on forever. It certainly can't go on forever. And we bring migrants here because they're young and they can work, but they too will get old. So what do we do to pay for their social services and the like? Do we just keep bringing in more? We must make a limit. We must have a policy. Current policy isn't working.
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3: Good morning, I'm Kendall Brattig. Redundancy notices are being handed out at the Wireless Steelworks amid ongoing problems with the old blast furnace. One Nation says a tough approach is needed to get Australia's migration rate to a more sustainable level. A 60-year-old man has died in a workplace accident at Lenswood in the Adelaide Hills. And Port Adelaide star Matilda Schultz has signed a long-term contract extension with the club through till at least the end of the 2030 AFLW season. A shower or two and 18, at the moment 16. More news at midday on 5AA, always Adelaide.
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11: Final half hour of the show. Are today's kids too soft? Well, the Advertiser's National Education Editor, Susie O'Brien, thinks so. She joins us now. Susie, good morning to you.
8: Good morning.
11: It'll be interesting to see what sort of reaction we get. I would suggest it'll be along demographic lines. Older members of the community, like myself, would think, I think they are a bit too soft. Younger ones mightn't think so. So what's your thinking? You know, what is it with our kids today?
8: Well, I was meeting with some ladies from my mother's group, and our kids are now in their early 20s, so that gives you an idea. And one of them is a prep teacher, and she was saying that she couldn't believe the preps these days were just so helpless, that they couldn't do anything for themselves. They couldn't do up their shoelaces. They didn't want to carry their own bags. And she was saying they are just so kind of mollycoddled. They're never tested. They're never they don't have to do anything for themselves. And I was thinking, my sister and I reckon when we were 5 years old, we used to go to the shops to buy our parents cigarettes and
11: yes.
8: Yeah. Marlboro Reds. And I remember we were living in a Western Australian mining town. And I know we left when I turned about six, so it was under the age of six. We would go across the road if our parents were boozing on across the road, and we would go back with the big green bag and we would get more alcohol for them and bring it back across the road. So the bottle-o errand in the dark, no one really batted an eyelid.
11: Yeah.
8: And now, so I'm thinking things really have changed in one generation.
11: And not necessarily for the better.
8: Not necessarily for the better. So I wrote a piece about this in the weekend papers, and I was saying we need to bring back phrases like take it or leave it. You get what you get. You don't get upset and wait till your dad gets home.
11: And what about because I said so?
8: Yes, because I said so, which was my absolute favourite, and the one that they put in the title of the piece, Tough Titties. And look, it's a bit out there. But if there was one phrase that kind of like represented sort of 70s, 80s parenting, it's probably that. Can you imagine parents saying that to their kids these days? Oh, I can't do up my shoelace. Tough titties. You're going to have to learn.
11: Yeah.
8: It just wouldn't happen.
11: I mean, I know we sort of think as generations go on, they're going to be smarter than their parents were and wiser. And, you know, I mean, there are some things that we're better off. I mean, we once upon a time, even before my time, smoking was considered okay for you. That's all right, you know, no problem. so we do learn from our mistakes, but there are some things, you know, and when it comes to children's well-being, I mean, we used to be able to climb trees and no one would say, oh, don't climb a tree, you might fall down. Or, you know, remember the Monash playground?
8: Oh, yeah. I know that well. Yeah. Yes.
11: I mean, I was going to say a death trap, probably unfair to say that, but it was dangerous. It was, well, and they had to close it down
8: metal.
11: Because
8: it was basically bone on metal
11: in the middle of summer. Like, yeah, you'd fry. Yeah, but I mean, we found out the hard way.
8: Yeah, because we fell off a broken arm and then we wouldn't do that again. But, you know, like food is another really big one. Whereas these days it seems like mums and dads even are cooking, you know, sort of four-course meals, one for everyone. There's, you know, allergy conscious, fad friendly, degustation menus, you know, whereas back then we made one meal and you ate it or you went hungry.
11: And you didn't leave the table till you finished.
8: That's right. And if you didn't finish what was on your plate, your parent would say, there's starving kids in Africa who would love to eat that. And so then all the kids that would dare would say, we'll send it to them then.
11: If you were game.
8: I mean, it's so different. And back then, you know, when we were bored, we'd say, well, I'm bored because, you know, there was no internet or smartphone. So everyone was bored all the time. They'd say, well, come here, I'll give you something to do. And then you suddenly found something of your own to do.
11: Yeah, I mean, I think it's be fair to call it tough love. I mean, we loved our kids and our parents loved us, but they made us realise that life isn't meant to be easy, effectively.
8: Yeah, and also I think it was this whole notion that the whole world didn't revolve around the child. I mean, when I was growing up, you know, in Adelaide in the 1980s, you know, if my sister and I wanted to go somewhere, we'd catch the bus or we'd walk.
11: Yeah.
8: Occasionally our parents would drive us. But this notion that our parents would organise their work around our sporting endeavours or social activities was unthinkable. That if it didn't fit in with mum and dad, we either found a way to get there ourselves or we didn't go.
11: Yeah, no, that's right. I mean, you were part of the family, and if it didn't fit in with the family plans, well, tough luck. You know, make your own arrangements. Tough titties, as you say.
8: Tough titties. And, of course, if you complained about the unfairness, then you would be told, well, no one ever said life was fair. You complained about the rules in the house. Your parent would say, my roof, my rules.
11: Yeah.
8: And that was it. That was the end of it.
11: Yeah. I mean, but what is the down the line? Follow this through, Susie. What do you think? We're talking about kids here, but what sort of adults are we getting at the end of the line?
8: Well, look, I think parents are now, kids who are raised like that are going to be even more coddling of their own children. So God knows where we're going to be in another generation's time. But these are adults who don't push themselves, you know, who text instead of make a phone call because they're too scared of what might happen if they're, you know, trying to complain, you know, take something back to a shop, then it all has to happen online because you don't pick up the phone. They're retreating to their living rooms, they're retreating to their bedrooms instead of actually taking on the world and being part of it.
11: I was just thinking with, I'm trying to work back to when this sort of thing started. It was probably when my kids were going to school and when they started to do things like in junior years, you didn't score. You played cricket or you played football, but there was no scoreboard, which, you know, I mean, life is all about a scoreboard, like it or not, you know, we're judged on how we perform all the way through it. So to play sport and not know the score, and of course kids know the score anyway. So you know, that to me was the thin edge of the wedge that, you know, if you're playing just for the fun of it, well, no, you play to win.
8: Yeah.
11: Life, you play to win.
8: And this sense that everyone's equal and every child gets a prize, that you get the participation medal, that you get the star for just participating. And I think we've probably got better at work at accommodating and building up kids with special needs and additional needs and making sure that they are included. And that's very important.
11: Sure.
8: Yeah. But for the average kid who doesn't do well because they don't put in the effort, that's the problem. They're the ones that are still getting rewarded for their complete lack of effort because their parents are on the sidelines videoing every minor accomplishment or non-accomplishment and building them up and, you know, making them feel great regardless of what the outcome is.
11: How do you think this way of treating kids now is translating into the classroom? Because I keep hearing horror stories where teachers, you know, are under threat, the teachers are abused, not only by the kids but by parents. You know, well, what are we breeding?
8: Well, I think what we're seeing is that parents are no longer on the teacher's side, and this is the massive shift that we've seen in education in the last sort of 20 years. It used to be that the parents, that the teachers would contact the parents and they would get 100% backup.
11: Yeah.
8: I understand. Yeah. I will, you know, have a word. It won't happen again. Now the parents are not on the teacher's side. They're on the kid's side, regardless if the kid is this nasty little bully or did the wrong thing or is doing no work. The parents say, well, he's got human rights. And what about his, you know, rights as an autonomous individual? And so the teachers are no longer getting the backup that they used to get from the parents. And more than anything else, this is why teachers don't want to teach, because at the end of the day, the classrooms are, kids are distracted, kids aren't paying attention, and they are not being told to knuckle down and do the work like we were told.
11: Yeah, it is a sad indictment on the system when, I mean, teachers, it's a wonderful profession. I just admire what teachers do. I have a daughter who's a teacher and, you know, the work she puts in, and she loves it with a passion. But you hear so many horror stories where they're thinking about giving it away. You know, it's too hard. The stress levels are too high because of the feedback that they're getting or not getting from parents. And, you know, every day is, you know, filled with fear.
8: That's absolutely right. And a lot of the time the teachers are saying it's not the kids that are the problem, it's the parents.
11: Yeah.
8: Because they love the kids and they can see issues in the classrooms, but a lot of it is coming back to the way that the kids are being raised. The kids aren't being challenged. They're not being held to account for their own actions, and they're being rewarded for their own inaction and lack of effort. And that is a very dangerous development.
11: Now, Susie, you're well aware of the issue. I'm well aware of it. A lot of our listeners of the feedback I'm getting on the text line are well aware of it. Do you think the system will change and all of a sudden put their hands up and say, maybe we got it wrong?
8: Well, I think it's really interesting. Maybe it's when this current generation go on to have kids of their own and see the behavioural issues. Maybe it's going to take grandparents having a much more active role. I don't know. Like, you would like to think that at some point, I think we are starting to see a kind of shift back to some of the older style parenting, which wasn't all great by any means, but I think on the whole did serve us much better than this kind of fully indulgent, gentle parenting, where the child is at the centre of everything and the child is never wrong. I think we're already starting to see, for example, in the States, there's a move called FAFO parenting, and it basically is if you muck up, you cop the consequences. If you refuse to bring a jacket when it's cold, your parent doesn't make you. You go out to the, you know, go outside and you get cold.
11: Yeah.
8: And there's a consequence. So we're already starting to see there is a little bit of a shift back, but there's a long way to go.
11: Michelle on the text line says, I feel that children today don't have boundaries about how you should behave in our society. I know my parents made boundaries for me and my siblings.
8: Yeah, that's exactly right. And, you know, you and the boundaries were that led to your behaviour. Like it, you knew what was acceptable and what was not acceptable because you were told in very clear terms, that's not right. You can't say that.
11: Yeah.
8: You can't do that. Whereas now parents almost seem afraid of their children.
11: Yeah, there are two extremes there, aren't there? The parents set boundaries, but they also at the same time let you do things, climb trees, you know, come home when the lights came on, you know, travel on buses and trains by yourself. So there were freedoms, but there were boundaries as well, and we all knew what those boundaries were.
8: Yeah, we did. We did. And we also knew that our parents were not there to be 24-hour personal chauffeurs, you know, five-star gourmet cooks. We got a lift if it suited, and we ate what we were given, and that was the end of it. And, you know, if we questioned something, we were told, because I said so, and that was the end of it.
11: And that was enough. Susie, always great to chat. Thanks for your time today.
8: Thanks, Graham. All the best.
11: The Advertiser's National Education Editor, Susie O'Brien. Are kids today too soft? What are your thoughts? Lee says, yes, my nieces and nephews are whingers. That's my sister's being a helicopter mother. Somebody says, I'm loving this conversation. Re-mollycoddled kids. So true. And Ben says, I thought the benchmark was being able to write your name and tie your shoelaces by the time you start school. Most can't. I've also heard stories of children being sent to preschool and that who are not toilet trained. I mean, seriously? Nick says, blame the education department for throwing out the classroom window, respect and or disabling. Okay, Nick, thank you very much for that. Back shortly.
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11: Five AA on this Monday morning. Andrew says, on the subject of are we mollycoddling our kids, I also blame the parents for being soft, but I also blame the government for their constantly talking about inclusiveness instead of accountability. Gosh, the Prime Minister can't get by without being accountable and telling lies. Steve says the same type of issue is happening in sports clubs and volunteer coaches. Kids can do no wrong in parents' eyes. And Buffalo Bill says, as a teacher of 44 years, I agree the parents are expletive. Why does every second kid on the spectrum? It is probably a paid excuse. Thank you for that, Buffalo Bill. Leith, how are you?
15: Morning.
11: School days. What are your memories?
15: I think the pendulum has swung, and it's swung far too far. I think in the old days, and I never lived through this era, but a lot of people have told me, and you might have lived this, I think in the old days you had nuns and various school teachers who were unusually cruel to kids and got some kind of glee from that. So I think what happened was they swung it to make sure the kids have more power. That doesn't happen again. The problem is it's gone way too far the other side, and now the kids rule the roost. So you've got to somehow get it back to the middle.
11: I mean, it is a shame when you hear of teachers who are dedicated and love their job who say that they're just thinking of leaving. It's too hard and, you know, the parents come in and are abusive.
15: That's right.
11: Threatened with not only...
15: Because the kids are entitled, the parents are entitled. I feel for teachers and I always thought if I wasn't on air, I'd love to be a teacher.
11: Really?
15: Because I love school so much. But I think what happened, and you hear 5AA callers talking about how many times they got the cuts or, you know, they got... whatever the case might be, the belt, etc. I think
11: I got the cane.
15: It was far too strict then, and it was far too cruel. So I think they tried to straighten up somewhat.
11: Mind you, the cane sorted me out. Well, I had to be taken from a public school because I was disruptive.
15: Really?
11: Yeah, I wasn't a bad kid. I used to like making jokes of things happening in the classroom and disrupted the class. I wasn't an evil. I spent more time in the corridor and in the headmaster's office than in the classroom.
15: I had a lady teacher early on punch me in the back of the head with her wedding ring.
11: Oh, really?
15: And I went, okay, that was interesting. And so I'm late, early 80s. So it had kind of gone by then. We never had cuts. We never had the whip. We did have the urban legend of there was a bat in our principal's office that nobody ever saw, but we all thought. So we straightened up. I think our generation was one of those that still copped a fair bit. And then since then, the helicopter parents have come in, the kids who, and even I've been part of a governing council for 5 years at my kids' old school. And there's the case where teachers cannot touch students. So the kid might be absolutely running amok in the classroom, destroying stuff. They cannot physically touch them. Only, I think, maybe the principal can or the police can if they get escorted out.
11: I think that also...
15: it's crazy.
11: For the other side, if you've got a child that is emotionally distressed, you can't comfort them by touching them.
15: Yeah.
11: Which is...
15: I do feel for our educators because they're doing such a great job, but there's so many barriers and red tape and everything else in there.
11: Well, I must say, just to end my story about the cane, it sorted me out. Now, I'm not saying I'm against... corporal punishment. I certainly am. But getting six of the best across the backside by a principal, Spike Jones his name was, and he had the deft touch.
15: Yep.
11: He used to have this whip action as he just connected with your buttocks and just give it a flick. Mind, if you got prior notice, you wear four pairs of underwear.
15: Right, yeah, just padding the below somewhat.
11: Made minor difference.
15: No, we were never, I think we might have had a blackboard eraser thrown at us.
11: Yeah.
15: And I think, but we had to stand out in front of the class quite often. It was more the shaming of that or kicked out of the class, grab your books and your pencils, go and work out in the corridor. but we never got physically.
14: See, that never abused. Bothered me to go and stand in the corridor. You'd only be fearful if the headmaster walked by and he'd ask, so what you did when you see him at the end of the corridor, you'd walk, you know, in a very purposeful way past him saying, good morning, sir, like you're heading somewhere. To doing something.
15: See, this is the drama of living in a small town because everyone knows everyone. Oh, so my parents were friends with my teachers or principal or police. So you couldn't get away with anything, Graham, because they would tell you you're more fearful of your parents than you might have been about authority. But, yeah. I feel for the
14: good old school
15: the
14: days.
15: Schools today, that is for sure. We will keep an eye on what's happening in Whyalla. Obviously, we're awaiting a press conference from the Premier and from Tom Koutsantonis. We'll see how that plays out. We'll bring you that. Should it come to hand between 1 and 4 o'clock. Also, a little bit of fun on the show today. I was inspired by Mel Usher's social media this weekend, actually, because I saw on the weekend she went to an exhibition about Don Dunstan. And I know how revered Don Dunstan is in this state.
14: Oh,
15: at the Nord St. Peter's Library there, they've got a exhibition for the month of September where it's celebrating Don Dunstan and his connection to Norwood. And so you can walk through and you can see a coat rack of safari suits, and there's pink shorts as far as the eye can see, and all of these personal belongings. Just fascinating if you love that. So. Yeah.
14: Well, I'll tell you what, anyone who has heard of Don Dunstan but doesn't know anything about him, go to YouTube and look see his speeches. When
15: Peter's Library there, they've got a exhibition for the month of September

0: and Don at the announcing said, you might call it Mal, but, you know.
1: We'll call it Mal. So we're going to talk about that on the show. And a man who has won a Tony, a Golden Globe, an Emmy, and was the goalkeeper for Adelaide City is going to join us on
0: There's
1: the show
0: a combination.
1: Today. The great Anthony LaPaglia is
0: wow,
1: in town.
0: What a good get.
1: Speak to him on the show ahead of Death of a Salesman, which starts later this month.
0: Yeah, sounds like it'll be great. Good on you, Lee.
1: See you then.
0: Lee Forrest coming up this afternoon. Just about time to go. Just before we do, Rebecca Sharkey appeared on Breakfast this morning. It's an issue that she's very concerned about, aged care in this state and bed block.
2: Well, look, I think that this is a major issue nationally, but certainly in South Australia. If we look back to October 2022, we had around 60 older people that were finished their time in hospital from a medical perspective, but not able to go home because there wasn't a home care and there isn't a place to go into residential aged care. Now, that's gone up from October 2022, from 60 patients to now nearly 487 older people are stuck in our hospitals. That effectively equates to the QEH and Noarlunga Hospital total bed. This is a crisis that is really the making of the federal government. And not being Labor, I'm happy to say, you know, call it out for what it is. And this is because we've got blocks with CHISP, that's the low-level Commonwealth Home Support, that people get a code and then they never actually get a place with CHISP because the government hasn't put money into that for years. And then we have around 200,000 older Australians either waiting to be assessed for home support at home or actually get a package. And then when we look at actual residential aged care, we're supposed to be building about 10,000 extra places a year. And last year, only 800 were built. So this is a crisis that's really an abject failure of the federal government.
0: Yes, Rebecca Sharkey speaking with Will and Stacey on 5AA Breakfast this morning on the ongoing issue that is aged care in this state. Well, that's it for today. Wow, what some territory did we cover today. Thank you so much for your company. We'll be back tomorrow. We'll do it again.
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2: A shower or two and 18. With the midday news, I'm Kendall Brettig. It's a bleak day for more than 100 Whyalla steelworkers. They've reportedly been given redundancy notices, with the trouble-plagued blast furnace remaining offline since April. Despite efforts to fix it, the old furnace's problems have only been escalating, and administrators are expected to shut it while they finalise a sale. A 60-year-old man has died in a workplace accident at Lenswood. Emergency crews were called to the property last night after reports of a traffic incident. Police will be preparing a report for the coroner and working with Safe Work SA to investigate the circumstances. The major parties are warning One Nation's proposed migration cuts could lead to a recession. Nelson Scott has details.
3: One Nation has pledged to overhaul the temporary migration system by cutting around 750,000 student skilled and family visas over 3 years. The policy would ultimately see net migration capped at 130,000 people per year. Taking to social media, party leader Pauline Hanson argues voters are fed up with housing shortages and strained public services.
4: We will take back control of who comes here and how many we accept.
3: But senior Labor MP Patrick Gorman claims cuts of this magnitude would send the economy tumbling.
5: This policy is terrible and it will result in business closures.
3: The opposition argues the idea is uncosted, could result in recession, and is inconsistent with the minor party's previous proposals.
2: And economists are warning another cut to the fuel excise would drive up inflation. The federal government's reportedly considering the move amid fears the cost of crude oil could surpass record levels as the Middle East war escalates. But independent economist Saul Eslake says it'll do more harm than good.
6: First of all, it's expensive. Remember that when the government first announced the cut in the fuel excise, it budgeted that it would cost $4.25 billion. And that was for a 3 month period. Now, if you would do it for a whole year, you're talking about something north of $16 billion, which is a serious blowout.
2: Motorcyclists from across Victoria are rallying on the steps of Parliament after a 71-year-old man died on a pothole-riddled stretch of the Western Highway. The man came off his motorbike after hitting a pothole near Ballarat. Locals say the road's atrocious. Organisers of today's rally say the death is at the hands of the government via their incompetent management of the road network. A Queensland woman has died after plunging off a cliff on an Indonesian island. Georgina Winter reports.
7: 29-year-old Brianna Cronin was hiking at a popular tourist destination east of Bali's mainland on Saturday morning when she became stranded. Emergency services rushed to help, but she fell over the edge of a cliff before rescuers could reach her. Her body was recovered at Kelly King Beach in an hour and a half long operation. A subsequent medical examination revealed she died from multiple fractures sustained in the fall. The Department of Foreign Affairs and Trade confirm it is currently providing consular assistance to the woman's family.
2: And a Perth father and his two children have been found dead in Bali. The 56-year-old man and two children, aged 4 and 6, were found dead in a Kuta home. Police are investigating whether it's a murder-suicide. Nicole Kidman and Sandra Bullock's Practical Magic 2 has debuted at number one on the Australian box office. It raked in $2.25 million over its opening weekend. Now turning to 5AA Sport.
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2: Sydney veteran Dane Rampey will captain the Swans in their prelim final in the absence of injured skipper Callum Mills. The decision to select Rampey was made by Mills coach Dean Cox and club leaders. The 36-year-old says he's grateful to run out on the SCG on Friday night.
9: As you can expect, probably a month ago, it was kind of not looking to... We weren't sure what was going to happen, I guess, with the team and with the club and with the players. And I guess to be here and challenging in a prelim is just something, you know, particularly being at the back end of my career, I'm really, really grateful for. So I think that's the overriding emotion.
2: Well, the Crows will hold exit meetings at Westlakes as the club reviews its 2026 season. They'll have to make calls on players' futures and decide who to target in the upcoming trade period and draft. While Port is working behind the scenes to finalise a deal with the Bulldogs after Zach Butters announced he wants to head to the kennel. And one of the AFLW's best players, Matilda Schultz, has signed a contract extension with Port Adelaide through till 2030. To tennis, Alexander Zverev is celebrating after winning a second Grand Slam title for the year. He's taken out the US Open final in four sets over America's Ben Shelton. And more pain for Oscar Piastri, this time at the Spanish Grand Prix, with the Aussie having to settle for eighth. He made contact with race winner Kimi Antonelli's Mercedes teammate George Russell twice on the opening lap. The Australian left dumbfounded when McLaren didn't repair it during a pit stop.
10: It was pretty painful, obviously, from lap one, and not much I really could have done from there. Yeah, the timing of the VSC was certainly not ideal for us, starting on the hard, and it was just a difficult afternoon.
2: Now checking 5AA traffic.
11: Urgent gas works continue in Burton on Waterloo Corner Road near Hawker Road. Delays in both directions past the scene. Also some minor delays on the Southern Expressway northbound approaching Majors Road, and works to watch out for in Fairview Park on Hancock Road near Grenfell Road. Speed back to 40. 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Adelaide's most accurate traffic on 5AA.
2: To the weather, a shower or two and 18 today, cloudy tomorrow 17, more of the same on Wednesday, and then sunny for Thursday 18. At the moment 15 on 5AA, always Adelaide.
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12: Hi everyone, welcome to Conversations today. Now look, my guest today has been dragged kicking and screaming into the studio, sat down in front of the microphone because he didn't want to do it. He's blaming his staff and his family because they feel, and I feel, that the story has to be told. It's 50 years of the Hurley Hotel Group, and the founder of that august institution, which employs so many South Australians, is Peter Hurley. Peter, welcome to the studio.
13: It's lovely to be here, Graham. Thank you. Why? I must admit I was reluctant.
12: Why?
13: I just felt, as I said to you some years ago, there's a lot of people with a more interesting story.
12: But man, I would have thought promotion of your company would have been important for you as well.
13: It is a good opportunity. I have to concede that.
12: Are you a modest man?
13: I think so.
12: But I remember, like 50 years of your started when a school teacher gets posted to Woodner. Is that how it all began?
13: A slight variation on that. A school teacher resigned from the education department and bought the pub in Woodner and she relocated to Woodner. That was the sequence of events. In July of 75, just 50 weeks ago, a couple of 50 years ago, a couple of weeks ago.
12: So we've got to start at the beginning and find out what prompted that decision. Now, you grew up in Casterton in Victoria?
13: Born in Casterton, grew up in Casterton. Thought it was the centre of the universe.
12: Well, I think it is if you're raised there. Maybe those western suburbs of the western country districts of Victoria, great footy teams, great footy towns,
13: great characters, fabulous scouting movement there. Just brilliant memories of being in the Boy Scouts, having a loving and strong family, a football team that won. In the town that won four on the trot.
12: Wow.
13: A great time to be a teenager in Casterton in the early 60s.
12: What was your dad, what was your family doing there?
13: We were working class people. Dad and his brother had a fuel distribution business, and we were just battlers. But a lot of people were poor, and we were poor, and we didn't notice any difference.
12: So had your dad served, or had he served as a soldier in World War II?
13: No, There's a lot of Hurleys that did. My grandfather's three immediate older brothers all played the supreme sacrifice in World War One, and Dad's brothers served in World War Two, but he just missed serving in World War Two.
12: Was that a significant part of your family history?
13: Well, not really, because my grandfather didn't ever talk about it. And it's only in my adult life that I've studied their service record, attended their burial sites on the Western Front.
12: Wow.
13: Which is quite a moving thing to do. And in fact, when we opened the Panorama Hotel down in the early next year, the main meeting room there has been called the Three Brothers Room, and there'll be a lovely photo of them in that room.
12: So they're your great uncles. Mm-hmm. Yeah. You found their graves on the Western Front.
13: Yes. It was an incredible day, and it's so easy to do. It's close to Paris. We just went to the Arc de Triomphe, got in a chauffeured car or a group bus thing, 6-8-seater I think it was. The driver had encyclopedic knowledge of all the trenches and the war graves, and I just told him about my three great uncles. Oh, I know those sites. The tavern we went to for lunch. What day was your uncle killed? And they pull out the thing. They tell you what time of the day the battle was and exactly where his grave was. And, if you go out of the town and turn right, that telephone pole's still there and the trenches ran along there. They tell you the time of day. It a very, very moving and a rewarding day in a lot of ways.
12: I'm currently reading about the Battle of Fromelles, and it's just such a terrible waste of an idiotic supreme commander.
13: Oh, no, it's sickening when you read the detail of it.
12: Yeah. Mm. Yeah, but anyway, so you're growing up in Casterton. Did you play footy?
13: At a very ordinary level. Age grade footy, very ordinary.
12: So what happened after school? Did you move away from? How did you get out of Casterton?
13: I worked in the State Savings Bank of Victoria in Casterton for 3 years. Yeah. Had a bit of a yearning for a tertiary education, which we couldn't afford.
12: Yeah.
13: And that plus a combination of that and chasing skirt at the time, I applied to go to Wattle Park Teachers College, and so I did my teaching training in 68 to 70 at Wattle Park Teachers College, and then did either 6 or 7 years teaching around.
12: So why the jump from Victoria to South? Was it easier to get into Wattle Park?
13: It was easier to get into, and I did also reference that I was chasing skirt.
12: Oh.
13: That was in Adelaide.
12: Was that your wife?
13: No. Jenny came into my life a bit when I was in Woodna.
12: Yeah. Well, there's a story. Does Jenny know about the lady you chased into Adelaide?
13: Yeah, she would know about that, yes. But she was well gone by the time Jenny arrived on the scene.
12: What happened to her? Do you ever find out what happened to her?
13: No, not seen for many years.
12: So you graduated as a teacher, and you teach for a few years.
13: Mm-hmm. Taught for 1 year at Hendon, which was fantastic.
12: Yeah.
13: Great people down there. A fantastic year five class there. Then I had a couple of years out at Parafield Gardens. 54 kids in my class in the third term, 54 grade six kids in a class. Desks right up to the blackboard. Again, a lot of really good kids, and of course some pests. But students from that era that still keep in touch with me.
12: Really?
13: And then I had 2.5 years at Paynham Demonstration School.
12: Well, that would have been a bit challenging, a demonstration school.
13: Yeah, which it it's an additional responsibility because you've got visiting student teachers in your class nearly half the time.
12: Why did you become disillusioned with teaching?
13: There's a couple of angles to that. Point one, I'd all my whole teacher's college and teaching career, I'd been a moonlighter. I'd always had two jobs. I just didn't know any other way. So I either worked in restaurants or in the latter years at would have been three or four nights a week at the Feathers Hotel at Burnside. And then as soon as the school holidays came, I'd be working 5 days a week at the Feathers. And also an uncle of mine had done well in the hotel business in Victoria, in Eden Hope and in Melbourne. And I think he was a bit of a mentor and perhaps a motivator, and that increased my interest in the hospitality business.
12: What was the stimulus for the work ethic? That's an enormous work ethic. Where did that come from?
13: Well, I was poor. I needed to earn some money. And I think, and because I wanted to save enough money to get myself into what was a hotel lease.
12: Well, it started quite modestly, but it's sort of exploded. We'll expand all of that and we'll explore all of that when we come back. Peter Hurley is my guest, folks. Back shortly.
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12: Welcome back, everybody. My guest on Conversation today is Peter Hurley, the Executive Chair of the Hurley Hotel Group. It's a very fancy title, Peter. Can I just say boss, the head honcho, or is it a bit more formal than that these days?
13: Head honcho, but governed by general managers, wives, and two very strong daughters.
12: Well, it started very modestly. A young fellow growing up in Casterton. We didn't talk much about it. We were talking off air about the footy influence in Caston. Mm. So we might just visit that because there were a couple of big stars out of there.
13: Well, it was, you just didn't want to be anywhere else, Graham, but Casterton in that era of your life. And as a teenager, that's a very impressionable stage of your life as well. And Casterton were doing pretty well, and they recruited a new captain coach, Don Whitten, and he'd
12: that's Ted's brother.
13: Brother of Ted.
12: Yeah.
13: He'd had a pretty good career with Yarraville in the VFA, came as a captain coach, was a good footballer, a good coach. But the best part about it from a kid's point of view was that Casterton were making the finals and Footscray weren't. So every weekend you had Mr. Football himself, the great EJ Ted Whitten, in town. He'd take training on the Thursday night, be a sort of a side coach at the final on the Saturday, and that Don Whitten took them to a grand final. He moved on, and the extraordinary legend, member of the Essendon's team of the century, Reg Burgess, came along. He captain coached them to 3 premierships, so 4 on the trot. It was a buzzy time to be a teenager in Casterton.
12: What a guy Ted Whitten was. I don't know much about Reg Burgess, though, but Kevin Sheedy gives him a big rap.
13: Sheedy says publicly, privately, to anyone that will listen, that Reg Burgess is the greatest player he's ever seen.
12: It's amazing.
13: And so Kevin grew up in Paran, but he was an Essendon supporter during Reg's incredible career. But short career there. He only played 126 games for Essendon, but he's a member of their team of the century. He retired from VFL football at 26, came back to the farm, and if you want some sort of an idea of how he played, no one has reminded me of Reg Burgess as much as Jordan Dawson.
12: Really?
13: That's it. Yeah. They're so similar in the way they get the ball and the way they dispose of it and the way they kick and the way they get out of tackles.
12: I can see Casterton has such an enormous influence on your early memories. Do you ever get back there?
13: Well, Mum and Dad passed away 10 years or so ago, and I get back for funerals and things like that, so I haven't got the strong tie to it that I did have.
12: Mm.
13: But my brother-in-law is sort of Mr. Hospitality of Mount Gambier, and we've got lots of friends in Mount Gambier, so I catch up with Caston friends when we're in Mount Gambier.
12: So we'll leap here. You come to Adelaide to teach his college. You do teach for a while at 3 different schools, but you have got an enormous work ethic. So you've got several jobs. You're working in hospitality, and you decide you want to buy a pub. How on earth does a wooden pub come up?
13: Well, it was probably the only one that I thought was a good business that I had the money to buy. I bought a lease on the Woodner Pub in 1975 for $55,000 and $250 a week rent.
12: Wow.
13: And it was damn hard work, but it was a very rewarding financial decision.
12: Well, as it turned out, but I can't imagine. It's a big decision. $50,000 is still a fair bit of money in those days.
13: Obviously, I had to borrow a reasonable proportion of it.
12: So what happens when this person who's not a local comes into the town and buys a new pub? How hard is that to establish yourself?
13: Not easy. But, you know, you're green as grass. You've got still got chalk dust under your fingernails. The best part about it is you don't know what you don't know. Otherwise, it'd be too damn scary.
12: But you've got to immediately involve yourself in the community, I would have thought.
13: Absolutely.
12: Tell us about Woodner in 1975.
13: I can't think of anywhere that was more ideal. It had a pretty proud sporting history. In fact, I was only there about 3 or 4 weeks, and the finals were a bit earlier in the Le Hunt League, and I get a phone call from Sandy Virgo. I'm coming over to the grand final. I didn't know Sandy Virgo. He later became a good friend, the general manager down at Port Adelaide. You would have known him. And Will I be, will you be able to get a taxi? Sandy, there's no taxi, but I'll hear the plane go over. I'll pick you up. So I brought them back to the pub, he and another guy, and got them a bit of breakfast, as I recall. And I said, now, how come you've come over to the grand final? He said, well, Minipa were playing Kayankara. He said, there's a school kid lining up at centre-half back today for Minipa. And my ambition is to have his bloody signature on a bit of paper before I leave town. And he signed Greg Phillips that day.
12: I was going to ask for a guess, but you, Greg Phillips.
13: Hmm. Greg Phillips played as a school kid in the grand final at Woodner Oval in 1975.
12: So what's the population of Woodner? What would have been then?
13: Oh, 1,200 or something like that. Yeah. And a pretty strong farming community around it. A lot of good people, many of whom remain friends, many of whom wouldn't stay anywhere else when they come to Adelaide than at the Ark Bar. So those sort of that era in the country there in Whyalla has done me well.
12: How does a foreigner, so to speak, coming from out of town, how does he integrate into the community, which you obviously did?
13: Yes, I must have. I emphasised that I was green and would have made a lot of mistakes. But we formed friendships, and you did get it. You had to be involved in the community and everything that happened there. So,
12: how many pubs in Woodner, though?
13: Oh, one.
12: Just
13: yeah.
12: One?
13: Yeah. And it had accommodation and not a standalone bottle department. You know, you bought your bottles over the bar sort of set up. So I used to check the house guests out in the morning and close the pub at night and restock all the cold rooms, et cetera, on a Sunday because we didn't have Sunday trading in that era.
12: Okay. Did you have to, was the local policeman sympathetic to any out-of-hours trading?
13: One of them was. His successor wasn't. but, yes, when I first went there was a very... because the police station was pretty close to the pub and there was a constant stream of traffic on a Sunday. But one of them didn't sort of look out that window on a Sunday, but his successor did, and that made life a little bit more difficult.
12: So if Woodner's where you meet Jenny, your wife.
13: Nurse Pengelly came to town.
12: So was there a hospital at Woodner, was it?
13: Yeah, quite a good hospital.
12: Mm. Okay, so tell us about this, the great love affair.
13: Oh, well, you've got to realise that being a single publican in a small country town where the average age of marriage for the young women there was about 18. So it wasn't a rich field, you might say. Jenny had done her mid-training in the UK. She's from Keith originally, trained in Adelaide, went to the UK to do her midwifery, came back to Australia. She was offered a position at Woodner, shifted there. She's in the nursing home. There was a sort of a fry pan and a microwave oven. So she used to come to, she'd come to the pub for meals, and I seduced her with free drinks.
12: Was it love at first sight?
13: I wouldn't have said so, but there was an interest by both parties. And and I shifted to Whyalla really only weeks after she arrived, because I bought the Spencer Hotel in Whyalla from the Matthews family. And Jenny's term at employment at Woodner was a fixed term thing that finished, I think she had a month or so in Kadena, and then got a position in Whyalla, which was convenient for the blossoming romance, I suppose.
12: Oh, it's a big metropolis, Whyalla. Spencer Hotel, I know it well. So you retained some of the share in the Woodner Hotel, though, did you?
13: Yeah, Brian and Robin bought a half share. My brother and his wife bought a half share in Woodner. And so the next chapter of my life was in Whyalla.
12: The start of the expansion. Peter Hurley is my guest, Executive Chair of the Hurley Hotel Group. Back shortly, folks.
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12: Welcome back, everybody. If you just tuned in to Conversations, my guest is Peter Hurley, who's the head honcho of the Hurley Hotel Group, celebrating 50 years. We're going to have to race through it because I'm interested in the early days. Peter studies as a teacher, resigns from the education department, buys a hotel in Woodner, then buys a hotel in Whyalla. Tell us about Whyalla and those days, the years of sick. I've got some inkling, having lived there when I was left school, but...
13: Well, if you haven't lived in or had much exposure to a sort of a one-company industrial town, it's an eye-opener. I'd never lived in a town where there was a healthy line-up in the front bar of a Monday morning of 20 or 30 blokes all with a sick certificate in hand, and so you had a busy bar at 10 o'clock of a Monday morning, which was new to me. And but Whyalla was, again, a very rewarding experience and incredibly talented food and beverage staff. We had a great food operation at the Spencer, very, very good bar and wait staff and cooking staff. 32 bedrooms upstairs that were well occupied. Yeah, I learned a lot in Whyalla and a lot of good people there.
12: Did you follow a footy team up there?
13: Yeah, whatever one was buying their beer from. We supplied North and South.
12: Okay.
13: Laurie Rosewarne befriended me there. That was where I first met Laurie Rosewarne.
12: Yeah, what a great man. So, but obviously Whyalla wasn't big enough for you either. Where did the inspiration for expansion come?
13: I don't know. I just must have I didn't think I was an ambitious person, but I suppose many people would have seen that as being an ambitious person. So Jenny and I married in mid-79. We went away for a few weeks, and when we came back, the opportunity to buy the Royal at Torrensville, the lease on the Royal at Torrensville came up, which we purchased in December of 79 and renovated it substantially last year.
12: It's always intrigued me about hoteliers, and I've known lots of guys in it, but never quite understood it. You buy the lease, but you don't buy the property, and it seems to me the risk is all yours.
13: The risk was I've had a bit of luck along the line, and Lion Brewing from Lion Nathan from New Zealand bought South Australian Brewing Company in, I'm going to say, 84 and 94, correction there, 94. And Sir Douglas Meyer, who was the chair of Lion Nathan, had undertaken to his shareholders and his bankers that he would sell the 105 pubs that SA Brewing owned in South Australia. We were, by that time, we were leasing, I'd say, six of them or something like that. And under Ian McLaughlin's, the late Ian McLaughlin, the accountant, and Martin Bailey came up with this concept of giving every tenant the opportunity to buy the freehold of the pubs they were leasing. And that was the major transformation of the Hurley family balance sheet. We owned the pubs that we'd been leasing, and that was transformational for 89 South Australian families, really.
12: How do you afford to do that? I mean, you have to have a certain adventurous spirit, entrepreneurial spirit, to make a commitment like that. Quite a few people
13: volunteer to wash your bank manager's car or cut his lawns or whatever you've got to do. We managed to, well, we sold everything but the kitchen sink and the kids, really, to get into to buy those properties. But we'd done well in a couple of other properties by then, and we had a reasonable balance sheet probably. But we did have to borrow everything we could to buy those freeholds.
12: So that's of six hotels, was it?
13: Yeah. That would have been the Marion, the Royal, the Torrens Arms.
12: You own them. Don't look at me.
13: We were in partnership with some friends in one at Murray Bridge, and I should be able to remember the others, but I can't.
12: Did the debt keep you awake at night?
13: No, I don't think so, but it makes sure that you get up in the morning and get to work. It gives you a reason to keep working.
12: What happened when poker machines came in? Tell us about the lead up to them, because there's lots of discussion about whether they should have been in hotels or whether they should have been in the sporting clubs like interstate.
13: I've heard you say that on air before, and it is something that you imagine more than reality.
12: I don't want to have an argument here.
13: No, we don't. There's no state where they're only in clubs. Mm. Certainly in Victoria, there's a more even distribution in clubs, but pubs have a higher share of the gaming market.
12: I was more interested in the cultural shift, though, and how you experienced and how you wrote it and how you entered into that, and what a difference it made to the hoteliers here in Adelaide.
13: Well, it certainly encouraged a lot of investment, and it did improve the viability of the hotel business, without a doubt. But some people don't it's a very low-margin business, a bit like the bottle shops, because it's very highly taxed, more highly taxed in South Australia than anywhere I know. So if someone loses a dollar today in one of our pubs, the first 65 cents goes to the state government and 10 cents goes in GST. So you pay all your wages, all your overheads and everything else out of the remaining 25 cents.
12: Was there much lobbying going on leading up to this? Were you involved in...
13: It certainly was. Fred Bashir was the chair of the AHA at the time, and I was his deputy. The hotel industry was probably lucky that we'd had the state bank crisis immediately at that time, and a crisis cabinet meeting of the Bannon government made up their mind that they needed to add the revenue from gaming in order to recover from the state bank crisis.
12: It always intrigued me, though, that when I see these, there's something sad to me about somebody who sits in front of a poker machine so long. How do you rationalise that?
13: I wouldn't be able to spend an hour playing a poker machine, so I to some degree empathise with your view. To my surprise, it became... My father was quite profoundly deaf, so therefore social interaction is more difficult. So although he didn't have, he wasn't a big gambler or anything, but he, in his latter years, he loved playing poker machines because he didn't have the added pressure of being able to hear what other people were saying to him and respond to it. And that's not to say that everybody that enjoys playing poker machines has some sort of physical impairment. That's definitely not the case. But it is a form of entertainment that appeals to a very broad range of people, including it's a myth to think that only poor people play poker machines. The best poker machines are in the wealthier areas.
12: So as your holdings are expanding, you're becoming a significant figure in terms of the hotel industry. But it expands into other areas. You find yourself increasingly involved in social issues and organisations. I mean, you're head of the Hotel Association. You get invited onto the South Australian Tourist Commission. You join the board of the ABC, for heaven's sake. I mean, can you... Was there a big break? Was there a pivotal turning point where you became more than a hotelier but this significant person within our society?
13: Well, I was invited to join the board of the South Australian Tourism Commission because the hotel business, you know, you need people that are industry advocates for hotels in any tourism organisation. That led to an invitation to join the board of Tourism Australia, and there were people in that were a bit dissatisfied with the direction the ABC was going in, and were more interested in wanted to see a broader range of interests and skills within the ABC board. And I was invited to join that, and it was an interesting time. It's damn hard work and you don't have much influence. It's essentially run by the staff.
12: Oh, so many interesting questions from that. But we need to take a break. Peter Hurley's my guest, folks. Back after the break.
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12: My guest on Conversations is Peter Hurley. He's the head of the Hurley Hotel Group, celebrating their 50th year of business, and it's what a journey it's become. But Peter also has other social responsibilities and corporate responsibilities. Invitation: he joins the board of the ABC. I can't imagine how do you this hotelier from South Australia goes in and joins the board of the ABC, this august institution. How were you received?
13: With some level of scepticism, particularly by the staff. There were some very good friendships and rewarding friendships formed out of that 5 years that I was there. The chairman, Maurice Newman, was an outstanding Australian. Formed a close friendship with Janet Albrechtson, who was on the board at the time. So it was an interesting time, although it was damn hard work, and you did wonder how much influence you had.
12: Did they listen to you?
13: Sometimes, and not always.
12: What was your biggest concern or your biggest issue?
13: Oh, dealing with the bias of the ABC staff was an issue then as it is now.
12: It's regarded as a extremely leftist organisation. Did you find it so? And I wouldn't imagine that was your politics.
13: To me, it seemed fairly leftist. I befriended through industry advocacy Martin Ferguson. And by this time, Martin Ferguson was the Minister for Tourism. I knew him well. And he did volunteer to nominate me to do a second term, which could. So I politely refused that and said, why don't you want to do another term? And I said, Martin, it's damn hard work. And I really feel as if you don't have enough influence. The staff tend to do as they like. He said, and his response was, oh, yes, when they were all on our side, I absolutely loved it. Now they're bloody greenies and I don't like it so much.
12: Particularly,
13: good man, Martin Ferguson.
12: You have to come back to reality. Your empire, if I can call it that, expands. Tell us about your relationship with Mark Rusciutto and Simon Goodwin, and because you're in business together, but particularly with Roo. How did that develop?
13: One of Mark's close friends, Andrew Johnson, was managing the Royal at Torrensville for us. And I guess that's the main way that I first got to know Roo. But unbeknown to me, he had a burning ambition to get involved with the in the hotel industry, and he saw me as a conduit to achieving that ambition. And so we had partnerships in the Alma with he and Goody, as you know, and then later at Port Lincoln, and more recently since we purchased the Barker in Mount Barker this year, and the old Hurley Rusciutto team is back together there.
12: But
13: he's a very good business partner, and he's very smart businessman too.
12: How hands-on is he? How does he go and pull a few beers?
13: Well, he's got plenty of free time, as you know. He's only got six kids and six jobs, and he's got plenty of time to be pulling beers. But he makes a mark when he's on the premises, I can assure you of that.
12: I imagine. You've got a new development at Panorama coming up, have you not?
13: We have indeed. The Tonsley Hotel, which might have been one that I forgot to mention before, the government knocked on our door 2 or 3 years ago and said, we're going to need you to move on because we need you for the Torrens to Darlington tunnel project. So we were compulsorily acquired to use that.
12: Can I explore that? Because I was a friend of Rick Collins, who unfortunately passed away. And he had the Jarvis Toyota dealership right next door to the Tonsley. Yeah. How on earth do you negotiate with the government when they'll obviously offer you a figure which would not be enough? How difficult are those negotiations when they want to compulsively acquire your premises?
13: Well, I thought I knew all about compulsory acquisition because I'd watched The Castle at least a dozen times. And little did I know again how little I knew. I suspect our mutual friend Rick might have negotiated better than I did. But he and I had a lot of phone calls over that period. We eventually both, after having gone through a bit of a financial arm wrestle with the government, settled on a figure, and he had to find a new site, which, as you know, he found on Brighton Road. Yeah. I rode every street and road in any proximity to the Tonsley, and came back to our general manager and said the only place I would want to build an alternative pub is the old TAFE site in on Goodwood Road, opposite Centennial Park. So we better see if we can buy enough land there to build a pub, which we're in the process of doing.
12: Without going into figures, how big a percentage difference was the initial offer that they made to the offer you settled on, or you were able to negotiate up?
13: Well, there was a few million difference, and the arm wrestle went on for long enough that the initial valuation lapsed because in the inflection of time. So we insisted upon another valuation, which squeezed a little bit more juice out of the lemon.
12: So you're moving the Tonsley to Panorama. What's happening, and what can we expect to see up there?
13: Well, naturally, the hotel that you build in 2025 is not the same design as the brewery built in 1965, and we're very heavily focused on the accommodation industry. Accommodation is extremely successful for us in Port Lincoln and Marion, where we built an extra 50 rooms a few years ago, and the Ark Bar, where we more than doubled the size of the accommodation offer there. We could only build 5 or 6 levels, whatever it is, at the Panorama, so we've only got 77 rooms. I would have liked to have built more, but...
12: So it's more accommodation than hospitality, is it?
13: Yeah, well, there's two levels of conventional accommodation. There's ground floor pub, and there's a top floor rooftop bar and rooftop function rooms, and 3 levels of accommodation in between.
12: You and Jenny have both been recognised, both been decorated with civilian awards. How did that hit you?
13: Initially, extremely surprised when the envelope arrives in the mail and you're told that you've been nominated for an Officer of the Order of Australia or whatever it's called, it's humbling and it's gratifying and humbling. And I wear the badge with pride whenever I wear a jacket, which is not that often.
12: We've got on now, and so you should wear it. A lot of people, Peter, you know, when it gets to, you know, a later year, sort of wind back and, you know, smell the roses, travel a bit. How are you? Are you winding back?
13: Well, my daughters would and son-in-law would like me to. But, no, I still like to go to work every day.
12: Yeah.
13: And even when we were essentially closed down over COVID, I went to work every day.
12: How hard was that?
13: It was a very trying, very difficult, trying period. We were fortunate in that our retail, our drive-throughs were able to trade. So I didn't have to be constrained by the travel constrictions because wherever I was going, I was somewhere between a couple of pubs. And so it gave me an excuse to really go very trying, very difficult, trying period.

0: had these big empty buildings with two or three staff. So we used to have a, you were only allowed to have 10 people in anywhere at a time. So at least once or twice a week, we'd invite some 8 other friends for dinner who always said yes because they had nothing else to do. And that provided a bit of company for the cook that had to be in the kitchen and for the reception staff, et cetera, in these big empty hotels. A terrifying time in a commercial sense, let alone worried about whether you're going to get the COVID or not.
1: Do you get a chance to relax in this?
0: Oh, yeah. We've been, I think we've managed our life pretty well. We've, before we had kids, we bought a shack, which has gradually become a home, at near White Sands. So our kids spent all of January and every weekend.
1: They're south.
0: Just downstream from Murray Bridge.
1: Oh, okay. Yeah. On the river.
0: On the river, on the waterfront.
1: So this amazing milestone, 50 years, I mean, it's amazing how quickly. How many people do you employ now?
0: About 700.
1: Would you be one of the largest?
0: We'll need another 150 or so when we finish the opening at Panorama.
1: Have you looked beyond Panorama?
0: We're always alive to the, you know, we're not on a rampant expansion phase or anything, but there are certain things that have certain opportunities happened to possibly be interested.
1: How important is the footy involvement to you?
0: We've had massive fun out of our involvement with the Adelaide Football Club. And I was on the board for 14 years and a lot of very good people come into your life through an involvement with football clubs. And that was certainly my experience in out of our involvement right from 1991 with the Adelaide Footy Club.
1: But that's footy clubs, isn't it?
0: It sure is.
1: Yeah. So you're 50 years, you celebrated. Tell us how you celebrated. Was it the big dinner that Justin and I didn't get invited? But
0: no, there was. It was limited to 300 of our closest friends. You better cut that out. Yeah, we. It certainly, other than being told that I had 5 minutes to speak, which I took 15, it was taken over by others. You know, once daughters and son and so on. Once they, our son emceed the event. It was a celebration to thank those really. It became about us, but it was meant to be about the people that had helped us along the 50-year journey to where our company is now.
1: It's an amazing journey, Peter. You're a great South Australian, born in Victoria, but become a great South Australian. The group is omnipresent. You can't miss it. Your reach is extensive within our community. So I'm glad your people were able to convince you to come in and have a chat, Peter. Wasn't that bad, was it?
0: No, it's been most enjoyable. You managed it well.
1: Peter Hurley, the executive chairman of the Hurley Hotel Group, celebrating their 50th year this year, was my guest, folks. Thank you for joining us.
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2: A shower or two in 18 today with the 1 o'clock news. Good afternoon, I'm Mel Usher. The Premier, Treasurer and Administrators Quartermentha will update the situation on the steelworks in Whyalla next hour. A press conference will be held at 2.30. The blast furnace has been offline since April, burning through more than $1 billion of taxpayers' money. Up to 500 jobs are at risk. Safework SA is investigating a workplace accident at Lenswood. A 60-year-old man died last night. Police will prepare a report for the coroner. A man has been attacked by a shark in Western Australia's Midwest. It happened at a beach near Geraldton, about 400 kilometres north of Perth. The man in his 50s has been rushed to the local hospital. Well, a Perth father and his two children have been found dead in Bali. More from Chelsea Bowden.
3: A 56-year-old man and two children aged 4 and 6 were found dead in a Kuta home on Sunday morning. It's understood the man's wife, who was away at the time, had called for a welfare check before the bodies were found. Officers are investigating the cause of the deaths, with autopsies now underway. Authorities suspect it was a double murder-suicide. The Department of Foreign Affairs and Trade has confirmed it is providing consular assistance to the family.
2: Business groups have slammed One Nation's immigration policy, which would see 750,000 people prevented from entering the country. The minor party believes the hard reset over 3 years would ease pressure on infrastructure. After this time, the net migration rate would be capped at 130,000 people. But Chamber of Commerce and Industry Chief Executive Andrew McKellar says such an approach would harm the economy.
4: If you are basing the outcome on a set of arbitrary numbers and an arbitrary target, which is not achievable without across-the-board cuts in a whole range of categories, then you are going to do long-term damage to the Australian economy. The risk is that we end up with a deep recession.
2: Ice House are going on the road next year to mark the 40th anniversary of their album Man of Colours. They'll play the Adelaide Entertainment Centre on July 3. The album had a string of hits, including this one.
5: I just freeze every time you see through me, and it's all over.
2: Turning to 5AA Sport.
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2: The Sydney Swans are preparing to host the AFL's minor premiers in Friday night's prelim final at the SCG. They'll take on the Dockers for a place in the grand final. AFL great Jimmy Bartel says it's going to be an intriguing match.
7: Sydney's got the week break. Yeah, they're still a very talented side. We know why so many players are out of that side, but Sydney are going to be tough to beat at the SCG, but I feel like Freo, maybe with the pressure off, could play a lot better.
2: The Crows will now look to 2027. They're sticking by their coach, but several players are facing an uncertain future. Good news for Port Adelaide in the AFLW, with Matilda Scholes re-signing until at least the end of the 2030 season. The 21-year-old joined the Power in 2023 and was named Port Adelaide's best first-year player. She's since taken her game to another level, winning Port Adelaide's Best and Fairest, the AFLW Rising Star Award, Mark of the Year and an All-Australian Blazer. And in the English Premier League, Manchester City has defeated Manchester United in their local derby at Old Trafford, Erling Haaland with the only goal in the 60th minute. Now checking 5AA traffic.
8: Urgent gas works continue in Burton on Waterloo Corner Road near Hawker Road. Delays in both directions past the scene. Also, minor delays remain on the Southern Expressway northbound approaching Majors Road, and works to watch out for in Hallett Cove on Lonsdale Road near Majors Road. Speed back to 40 in both directions. You can now book an RAA-approved repairer online. Just head to the RAA website to find your local repairer. 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Adelaide's most accurate traffic on 5AA.
2: The 5AA forecast: a shower or two, 18 today, cloudy tomorrow, 17, the same on Wednesday, sunny on Thursday, 18. Right now, it's 16 degrees on 5AA, always Adelaide.
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9: Thank you very much, Mel. Good afternoon, everyone. Welcome along to the show. We are back in familiar surrounds after a week at the Royal Show. thank you again to the show people for having us. Hope you had a nice weekend. Hope you've had an enjoyable Monday so far. Enjoyed the early sunshine well and truly set in now. The overcast conditions. We'll speak to the Bureau. Have a look at the week a little later on in the show. If you'd like to join the conversation, 8223 0000. There is lots to discuss. We will bring you the latest on Whyalla this afternoon. We have put a request in for both the Premier and or Tom Koutsantonis. That presser, as you heard Mel mention, is around 2:30 this afternoon.
0: But the Premier is in Whyalla today. He's hit the ground and he's in meetings at the moment. So if there is details released today and an announcement, you could see up to 400, potentially 500 jobs be made redundant as they shut that furnace. That detail, I stress, is being worked out, but I think it is fair to expect that there will be job losses up there.
9: That is Andrew Hoff speaking with Graeme Goodings this morning. We'll get the official word at 2:30 with the presser, and as I say, either with the Premier or with Tom Koutsantonis, hopefully before 4 o'clock. Also on the show this afternoon, we're going to talk about Hoon cameras for noisy vehicles. If you have this kind of behaviour in your neighbourhood, sounds a bit like Paul Rogers getting out of our work car park, we're going to talk about it because in New South Wales and Victoria, these cameras are now operational. Could they be coming soon to South Australia? $1,200 fines for cars and bikes. Some people are saying it's an effective deterrent. Other people are saying it's just revenue raising. So we'll get your thoughts on that. We'll talk about some big news in the dementia space here in SA this afternoon. Australia's first residential dementia doulas. It is estimated there are 36,000 people with dementia here in South Australia. That number is set to grow, so we'll touch on that. Mike Smithson will join us live from Whyalla with the very latest in state politics. Sadly, another day, another internet troll. Did you see what that person, and I use person lightly, wrote to Jordan Dawson, the Crows skipper, on Instagram after the Crows loss? Did you know that Calamari was also racially abused across the weekend? You just ask, what is wrong with people? Well, the question we have this afternoon is, should the AFL do something about it? And if they did, would anything happen? We'll touch on that this afternoon. Dr. Derek McNair is here to answer your pet questions. Our afternoon delight, $50 Quinsey's voucher to give away. So I thought about across the weekend, there were lots of winners in various finals, be it in the AFL or the SANFL, country footy, netball, amateurs. There were lots of teams that won on the weekend. But what about the teams that lost? We want to hear from you this afternoon. We'll try and cheer you up with some Quinsey's chocolate and sugar-coated products. We'll also celebrate 100 years of Don Dunstan with a great new exhibition at the Norwood Paynham and St. Peter's Library. And there is a very special guest on today, international superstar, Golden Globe winner, Emmy Award winner, Tony Award winner, and a former Adelaide City goalkeeper. Anthony LaPaglia will join us on the show today ahead of the run of Death of a Salesman. Most importantly, though, we'd love your calls, 8223 0000, or you can send me a text, 0448 08 1395. Let's start this afternoon, this Monday, first day of our working week, talking about Hoons. Now, you might remember back in August, Adelaide City councillors unanimously approved a motion from Councillor Philip Martin calling for an investigation into the use of noise detection cameras to tackle the adverse levels of vehicle noise. We're talking streets in the city like O'Connell Street and Hutt Street. Well, as I just mentioned, the Victorian government is now operational. They rolled out 7 in the last couple of weeks, capable of detecting excessively noisy vehicles with fines up to $1,200 or more. Is South Australia and Adelaide next? The Adelaide City Councillor is Philip Martin. He joins me this afternoon. Phil, thanks for your time.
10: Pleasure.
9: So Victoria and New South Wales, they are turnkey go, no pun intended. South Australia, any word? Where are we looking?
10: Well, look, as far as I understand, Victoria is still in trial mode. They may well be moving to a expiation environment eventually. But so far as South Australia is concerned, we as a council have resolved that we will investigate the installation of Hoon cameras in association with SAPOL and our own Environment Protection Agency. The City Council has no authority to issue fines for moving vehicles making noise, And so we would require the cooperation of the EPA and Safepol in order to proceed. But look, we want to cooperate. We recognise that excessive vehicle noise, whether that's hotted up cars or motorbikes, is a problem for a growing number of residents. And they want to see something happen. Now, if there's a role for us, if we can perhaps assist with infrastructure, or if we can find locations, bearing in mind the City of Adelaide owns the roads and the footpaths in the city, then we will do so. But there's a report to come back to us probably at the end of the year, and it will tell us what Safepol and the EWA think.
9: So, Phil, is this a council issue? Will there be various other councils around Adelaide and South Australia who, if they would like to follow suit, will also need to speak to their local EPA and the local police on this? Or can you see this moving to a higher level where police or the government take control of this? Or is it up to each council?
10: Well, look, ideally, state government would move and tackle the problem. What's happened in Victoria, for example, and in New South Wales, is that the state government initiated trials of noise cameras in parts of Sydney and parts of Melbourne with the cooperation of local government areas. In Victoria, for example, there are, I think, 3 local government areas working with Victoria Police and the EPA in order to see how it goes with the trial. Now, Victoria is interesting because what we're looking at is fixed sound cameras. So much like the cameras, you know, the speeding cameras that are installed at traffic lights, we've resolved to look at something like that, but mm-hmm. which records sound. In Victoria, they've got mobile devices, and so they move them around the place. And in one location, you may get, you know, an excessive number of people making excessive noise, and others you may not. It's part of their trial to determine where they might put permanent structures or alternatively whether they stay with mobile structures. But look, I think it's a cooperative effort. I think it's something that has to be done with Safepol and the EPA. And indeed, I think that's probably the way it's going to work in New South Wales and Victoria.
9: Have you got a preference, Phil? Would you prefer fixed or mobile or a combination?
10: Oh, look, I think you could make a case for both, but I've got to tell you, I'm not an expert, and so I wouldn't really proffer an opinion other than to say anything that alleviates the suffering of some of our stakeholders and residents is fine by me. You know, we've got people, and the city is growing. People don't realise that in the last 10 years, our city population has grown from around about 20,000 to 30,000 people. Mm-hmm. We're on target for it to be somewhere between 40 and 50,000 in the next decade. And as the population grows, so does development around main roads. And so these speeding, noisy motorbikes and vehicles become real problems for people who are trying to sleep, have a conversation and so on. I had a conversation with a resident in North Adelaide who'd moved into the new 88 O'Connell Tower recently, and he was saying, you know, Qatar Airlines sends these massive jets overhead every night and I can't hear them because of the double glazing. Mm-hmm. But if there's a motorbike going at speed from a stationary position, I can hear it all and it drowns out the TV. So there's definitely something about the sound range as well of these noisy, excessively noisy bikes and cars that gets under the skin of our residents.
9: Philip Martin is my guest from the Adelaide City Councillor talking about the Hoon cameras. So I saw the New South Wales EPA, Phil, said that their review of the regulations showed the current fines were no longer an effective deterrent for noise pollutions, while Victorian data showed that their complaints surrounding noisy vehicles has almost doubled, reaching more than 9,100 reports per year. Are you, that person in North Adelaide aside, are you getting a number of reports to the Adelaide City Council about noise issues?
10: Yes. And seriously, since we've started talking about it publicly, and I expect after speaking to you, I'll get more phone calls, but since we started talking about it publicly, people have been coming forward saying, look, this is driving me nuts. It's been driving me nuts for ages. And the interesting thing is I've had phone calls from other suburbs, people living, for example, in Glenelg and Henley Beach saying to me, you know, thank God somebody's drawn attention to it because it's been driving us mad for years. It is, I think, a citywide and a statewide problem. And I hope that as a consequence of any findings that we make in the investigation in the City of Adelaide,
9: yep,
10: that other areas will look at it. Whether that is, as you were asking earlier, something that's driven by STAPOL, the EPA or local government, that's something we'll determine in the coming months.
9: So it's interesting. New South Wales EPA doubled their fines in August for noisy vehicles. So a minor fine is now $150 to $300. The mid-range breach is $300 to $600. And a significant breach, 15 decibels or above, has doubled now from $600 to $1,200. You think that'll be a good deterrent, Phil? Because obviously they need to find the vehicle, capture the registration, track them down. You think that's the kind of deterrent that could stop people?
10: Look, Leith, I don't. I think the Victorians had the right approach with their trial. What they did was send a notice to those who'd been caught exceeding noise levels, requiring them to take their vehicle to the nearest testing station to have it tested, where they were required to have it modified and represent the vehicle with the modification necessary to reduce the noise.
9: Mm-hmm.
10: Where people refused or were subsequently caught, there were fines issued. And I think that really what we really want is for people to stop making these intrusive noises. Not fine them. A fine, if you can afford it, you'll keep doing it. If you have to take your vehicle into a testing station and have the vehicle modified so that it's no longer making those offensive noises, I really think that's the best outcome. It will reduce the noise that people are experiencing. Now, sure, if people are, after having been instructed to reduce noise levels, to modify their vehicles, if they're still declining to do so and still making noise, by all means, fine them. But I think, you know, the answer to this is taking people aside and saying, you need to modify this. This is not acceptable. That is the answer.
9: Not that you pay too much attention, I guess, to Facebook messages, Phil, although that is a great way for people to have their say, but often you know where it's going to be slanted. It was interesting to see that people were against it, that they described the states as being like a nanny state, or that the country has lost their way, or tell us a council's not in debt without telling us a council's in debt. Have you got feedback for anyone who think that this might just be a money grab for these kind of cameras in the CBD?
10: Look, I have heard, and look, I don't pay a great deal of attention to commentary of that nature because it's ill-informed.
9: Mm-hmm.
10: That's not what I'm talking about. I'm not talking about fines. I'm talking about stopping the noise. And in this circumstance, until we receive a report from the council administration, STAPOL and the EPA about the way they want to proceed, none of us can say with certainty what's going to be recommended. But from my point of view, I think the answer is not fine. It is putting people through the inconvenience of having to take their vehicle to a registration testing department,
9: yep,
10: to demonstrate that it meets the required noise restriction. And if it does not, having to take it away again and bring it back. Now, that is, in my view, likely to dissuade a lot of people from driving vehicles in such a way that they produce that noise.
9: Yes. So, yeah, that's interesting. So submit your vehicle or submit it again, or maybe even there's fines to come out of that. On our text message, you know how this works, Phil, said Andrew says trucks using their exhaust brakes in build-up areas is also an issue. Using them on flat roads, 60 kilometres per hour, it's totally unnecessary. Do you know, question without notice, do you know a breakdown? Is it issues with trucks as well as noisy vehicles in the city?
10: Well, the honest answer is I don't know. Certainly in the centre of the city, trucks are unable to use the King William Bridge.
9: Yes.
10: So we don't have that many trucks coming through. But look, certainly wherever noise cameras are stationed, any vehicle, whether it's a motorbike, a car or a truck, emitting noise above the permissible level, which is around 90 to 100 decibels, anything beyond that is captured by the sound camera. And in my view, I don't think we should discriminate. If the vehicle is making noise in excess of that which is determined by law, then they need to present their vehicle testing.
9: And Paul, who I jokingly sort of character assassinated a short time ago, Phil here at work, who loves his vehicles, he says the increase in noisy cars are modern sports cars that have these stupid bi-model exhausts. They can be opened up, they're stupidly loud, and people drive around the cars turning them on in the city when they're never designed for that. They're just showing off their expensive car equipment. So there might be an element to that too, Phil, in the CBD.
10: Well, it certainly is. It's been reported to me. I've got to tell you, I'm not an expert on motor vehicles. I lust after motor cars. Nothing would please me more than a brand new Mercedes Sport, but I know nothing about the exhaust system other than what I'm told. And I am told that some manufacturers modify the exhaust system to enable them to make that noise. And look, that is fine, so long as the noise that is made is between 90 and 100 decibels, which is the legal limit. Anything more than that, then you take it out to be tested.
9: Appreciate your time this afternoon. Before I let you go, the timeline, you're hoping to hear something before the end of the year?
10: Yes, we're hoping to have a report by the end of the year, and I'm hoping that will provide the direction. I'm certainly saying, and this is a personal view, not that of the council, I'm certainly saying, look, even if the city had to purchase the cameras, and they are around about $50,000 each, then that would be a good initiative on our part. How they're operated and by whom, I'm willing to wait and see what the report says.
9: Thank you so much for your time. Appreciate it this afternoon.
10: Pleasure.
9: Philip Martin, Adelaide City Councillor. So back in August, put the motion through on Phil's recommendation, investigation into the use of noise detection cameras to tackle hoon drivers. 8223 0000. Good idea? Are you with the minority online who think that this is just a cash grab from councils? Or is it a genuine problem where you live? And if so, where do we need some of these fixed cameras or the mobile cameras that Phil spoke about? 8223 0000. Malcolm on the text said, Leith, we need one of these on Collie Terrace at Glenelg. They would make an absolute fortune when it comes to fines. Where are you hearing cars like this in Adelaide? Apart from the 5AA car park. 8223 0000.
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20: 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It's worth dropping everything for. Domino's does not recommend dropping puppies, morals, thumbtacks, lava lamps, ant farms, acid, grannies, intrusive thoughts, specimen jars, F-bombs, bombshells, or things you'd have to explain to a judge. 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It's Domino's.
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21: Yes, we hear it every Thursday, Friday, Saturday night. The behaviour of hooning, driving fast, driving loud, it's totally unreasonable.
9: That was on 7 News talking about hoon drivers. We're in Adelaide of the Hoons. 8223 0000. Steve said, the council should put a noise camera in front of my house in the Adelaide Hills just near Harndorf. The Porsche Club, the Lambo Club, the Harley Club, they all come by every Sunday morning. They would make an absolute fortune. Michelle said the car drivers who have the souped-up vehicles are noisy to me, disturbing the peace and quiet at all and any times of the day. Louis said it's the same W anchors that leave car meets going flat out. No one cares. Everyone thinks you're an idiot. Another says, I agree, cars should have to go over the pits to be checked. They've been doing that annually in New South Wales for decades. And on the email, Craig said the government are at it again, bringing in laws that can make money while not actually achieving anything. I've not noticed much of a noise increase. There's always been one or two, but they wouldn't care anywhere. I don't believe the jet and motorcycle comparison. I live by the airport. I don't notice the noise, and that's a daily thing. Victoria is broke, as is the rest of Australia, because we have useless politicians who've sold our money-making establishments off. Now they need to find people to get the income. If you'd like to join in the conversation about hoons, you're welcome to do so. 8223 0000 is my number. If you've got an area close to you that hears that kind of behaviour, we would be interested to hear about it. Mike Smithson's going to join us next from Wyala.
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2: Good afternoon, Mel Usher with the news headlines. Workers at the Wyala Steelworks have been told 500 jobs will be cut as a result of the decision to permanently shut down the old blast furnace. A man in his 50s has been attacked by a shark at Geraldton. Petrol prices could climb a further 20 to 30 cents a litre in the coming weeks. And in sport, Dane Rampey will captain the Swans in their prelim final on Friday night at the SCG in the absence of the injured Callum Mills. The 5AA forecast, a shower or two, 18 today. Right now it's 16 degrees. We'll have more news at 2 on 5AA. Always Adelaide.
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9: Anytime you'd like to join us, 0448 08 1395 or 8223 0000. Let's head to Whyalla. All eyes are there. We're about an hour away from a press conference with the Premier on the latest, but a man who is in Whyalla can tell us all now.
1: The latest in state politics with Mike Smithson.
9: See him on 7 News, read him in Daily. Smitho, good afternoon.
22: Yes, good afternoon, Leith. Not a pleasant day in Whyalla, that's for sure. But as you say, in about an hour's time, the Premier will be announcing or making it official what we all know, and that's the blast furnace for the steelworks has had it. I think we've all known that was coming for some time, but more significantly, up to 500 jobs will be lost, which is very sad news. And so I guess we're just waiting. I've done a bit of a scout around the main street and spoken to some people, and people are very down in the dumps here at the moment, as you'd expect them to be.
9: So the Premier said last press conference, maybe, Smitho, about this, that they knew it was a challenge. They always knew it was coming. Is it sooner than expected, or is this just the bad news we knew was going to arrive?
22: Well, I think it's the bad news we knew was going to arrive, and I've said quite publicly from the sources that I have here that are from the last administration, back almost 10 years ago, that people I know who are very well connected to the steelworks saying, well, the blast furnace has just had its end of life. It has been there since the 60s. They've got to reline it every few years, and it's just out of date. It's an antique, and it's at it. It's given up the ghost, as you'd expect. 24/7 operation for decades. Eventually something's going to give. But I guess the bigger question, and which will be put to the Premier by me and others, is that why didn't they provision for this and the money they've set aside, which is in the hundreds of millions of dollars, I think $1 billion, with state and federal money, if it's so important, which it is, why didn't they make provision for getting a new blast furnace 2 years ago, 3 years ago?
9: Yeah, so these operations have been in operation, have they not, since the 60s? So you're talking 70 years on some of this equipment.
22: Yeah, it is. And it's been patched up, and everyone, the workers here have done their very best and actually put their safety at risk, I would imagine, to try and get this thing up and running. And you're talking about where you're melting iron ore to make steel, pretty hot temperature. You need to know what you're doing. But if you can't get the molten steel, well, then you're not really doing what the facility is here to do. And if we remember back to the 60s, when Whyalla also had a shipbuilding industry, and so steel was being made and ships were being built, it's a far cry from that today. And just looking down the main street now, not a lot of activity. And whether people will stay around, stick around and wait for a new buy, that's if one can be found with a facility that doesn't actually have the essential piece of kit to make it work, you would think people would have second thoughts and readjust and reevaluate their lives and maybe not stay in Whyalla.
9: Yeah, that's heartbreaking, isn't it? Because you think, we know that it hasn't been able to be used since April. As you say, it's a piece of string, because who is the new buyer? When is the new buyer? The new buyer has to invest in an electric arc furnace. How long's that going to take? This is 500 people, so 500 plus families, sporting groups, schools, neighbourhoods, everything gets
22: shops.
9: Affected, Mike.
22: Yeah,
9: shops.
22: everyone gets affected in this. It's a domino effect that has pretty sad consequences. But you think if you're one of the two new buyers, or potentially three, Jindal Steel, which is Indian, M Resources, which is Australian, and BlueScope, which can have the last and final bid. But what are you actually buying? You're buying something that doesn't function at the moment, and that's the problem. And what is the price of it? What's the value? The value would be much greater if you had a new blast furnace on the way, but I think these are issues that the Premier and others will be addressing shortly. And I'm sure there is a longer-term plan than just saying, wow, this is bad news, we didn't see it coming. They've seen it coming, all right, but have they done enough to save the day, save the future?
9: The awkward, difficult question, which is right in your wheelhouse, Smitho, the one that we ask, is it worth it? Like, are we throwing bad money at something that's just not going to work? Or is it so desperate that we need this and there's still another, 600 steel workers there who are involved, and for them to lose their job would be catastrophic? Do you think there's any kind of announcement regarding that, or is it more just buying time?
22: I think it's buying time. I don't know if they have a buyer. There is another potential problem here too, that Quarter Mentha, who are placed in to be administrators for the company by the government, when Sanjeev Gupta bit the dust under that new legislation, the funding that was set aside for them runs out in 2 weeks' time. So if there is no buyer in 2 weeks' time, and if that isn't announced, what does Quarter Mentha do? I don't know if taxpayers want to fork out more money to keep this process going to find a buyer. Certainly, Quarter Mentha aren't going to work for free finding a buyer. So everything has really just come to a sharp point around about now, which is not good news.
9: No. Has this been brewing for a while? When did you get the sense that something was up and not only the Premier but yourself would have to make their way to Whyalla?
22: Well, only this morning in my case, but again, publicly, I have said in various forums that my understanding was that still the blast furnace wasn't going to get back up and running. That was certainly the word around Whyalla. So that has come to pass. The government never said at the time, you're wrong, because it knew that's the direction it was headed. Now, whether today the Premier is going to say, look, we do have a buyer, it's going to be announced in 2 weeks' time, let's hope that is the case, or whether he's just saying the workers who are going to be affected, there are some other job offers in other areas, or there are redundancies, or we will help them in a transition to a new career, or we will prop up Whyalla in some other way. That is the big question. No one wants this town to die, but the future seems very clouded at this point.
9: God, doesn't it? It's just such a shame. Like, we saw it, Mike, down in the southeast when the timber mills all went under and people lost their jobs. You know, when half a workforce disappears from a factory, it just affects so many. The trickle effect is huge.
22: Oh, it is, but, and I know the timber industry is hugely important for the state, but steelmaking and as part of Australia's sovereignty, to be able to make your own steel rather than rely on others, you know, maybe cheap imports from China or wherever.
9: Yep.
22: But that has to be a centrepiece of where this goes. If we can't make our own steel, and here it's long-form steel for rail tracks and steel girders and the like, you don't want to be relying too much on overseas for either cost or reliability. We've seen that with petrol, haven't we?
9: Yeah.
22: So it's a real dilemma. It's a real catch-22 for the Premier. And as I said, I'll be interested to hear what he says at 2:30.
9: Press conference coming up very shortly. Mike Smithson is joining us from Whyalla live. You can see Smitho on the news and, of course, read his work in Daily. Just before I ask you about Hindley Street, Smitho, if you can, a couple of callers just want to add a comment to your thoughts and get your opinion. Andrew from Penong, you got a thought on Whyalla?
5: Yeah, I have. Hi, Mike. Hi, Lee. Look, two things. If it's so vital, why can't the states, the feds and union super funds take it over, absorb it, and set it up for another 100 years? Or two, like you mentioned, Lee, possibly let it fail and repurpose those workers for AUKUS and BHP.
9: Smitho?
22: Yeah, that's a good point. And we hear of skill shortages in one area, but in terms of, let's say, AUKUS, Andrew, I think that there is an ageing workforce, potentially ageing workforce here at Whyalla. Whether that is enough workers, that's a bit of a drop in the bucket in terms of what you'll need, but certainly you'd want to explore any possibility that there is. But I think in terms of saying we'll let it fail and let the workers move on, that essentially kills Whyalla.
9: Mm.
22: And I don't think anyone wants to see that.
9: No, 100%. And there's not 500 jobs going in Whyalla where they can just roll into something else that easy. Gary, you got a thought in Collinswood?
6: Yeah, look, it's. I think one of the problems with one of the buyers was an Indian company, and they're in the courts in India, in trouble there. Now, they did talk about a business buying the for a dollar or $10, something like that, because they're not going to give you $100 million when they're going to spend $2 billion on the new electric furnace. What the government want to do, if they want to go down that path, whoever buys it has to start building the new furnace within the year. They can't hang around for 6 years and say, look, no, we're not going to build it now. So we need a guarantee, an iron glove, that they're going to start building this new furnace within the year.
9: Is that a possibility? Thank you, Gary. Is that a possibility, Mike, like a peppercorn deal?
22: Well, it could be, but it doesn't give you any sort of return. But there again, what return are you going to get on a facility that isn't manufacturing, not even really working? But I guess the problem with in the first instance, the Indian company Jindal Steel is one of its directors, or it might be their head person, is facing the courts in India. I'm not sure if that spooks the government at all, given Sanjeev Gupta's bad track record when he came into Whyalla.
9: Mm.
22: Personally, I'd like to see it Australian-owned and yes. Australian-run, but I don't think a government, federal or state, wants to actually buy in and have ownership of a facility that it has its fluctuations, taxpayers having to prop it up. I think we've done enough of that, to be honest. But, all of these are points worth exploring.
9: Yeah, and then you've got 500 workers who are still in flux. And Jason, just before Hindley Street. Jason, you got a thought on Whyalla?
7: Bit similar to Mike. What about sort of doing like bonds to get the Australians buy into it so the government actually owns it? It's an Australian thing. And people put $100 each, 20 million people, that's $2 million, $2 billion.
9: Like a financial bond?
7: It or get it working upgrades.
9: Could that work, Smitho? A financial bond, get people invested?
22: Well, potentially, but you'd want a pretty safe guarantee on that. I think the government's already looking at trying to build an oil refinery too. There's only so much money to go around. But, again, questions that will be asked to the Premier in 45 minutes.
9: Before we let you go, because I know you've got to get ready for that, just quickly, all eyes on Whyalla today, but yesterday, all on Hindley Street and some new changes.
22: Yeah, $50 million to make Hindley Street a one-way traffic route from east to west with new garden beds and wider footpaths, etc.
9: Mm-hmm.
22: I think this is partly a peace deal. The Premier and the City Council are trying to get their ducks in a row to look like they're getting on together, given the fact what's happening in the golf course and the MotoGP.
9: Mm-hmm.
22: High time that the City Council and the government extend olive branches to each other and actually get on and do something to make it a safer place. I think there is a lot of politics in this as much as there is the aesthetics of Hindley Street.
9: Yeah, there's a bit on his plate, isn't there?
22: Yeah, but he likes a challenge.
9: Mm. Well, that's good because he's got plenty coming at him from all angles. Mike, good luck. What are you expecting then? If you had to put some money on it, what are you expecting the 500 get announced today? Do you think there's any chance that he announces a buyer in 2 weeks?
22: No. I think unlikely because I think if there was a buyer, we'd know about it by now. I'm not saying there won't be one, but if that was going to happen today, I think we'd know by now that there is something in the wings. I think there could be a lot of promises, but I don't think there will be any definitive announcement about purchase of the steelworks, no.
9: And I'll let Emily have the final say on this. She says, I fear for the mental health and the viability of the entire town.
22: No, so do I. And from what I've seen today, I've spoken to probably half a dozen people just randomly, and there's not a lot of joy here, I can tell you.
9: Thanks, Mytho. All right, we'll be watching with interest. We'll be listening at 2:30 this afternoon.
22: Thanks, Lee.
9: Mike Smithson from 7 News. You can see Smitho's report tonight on 7. You can read all about it tomorrow online on In Daily, or if you get the newsletter sent to your letterbox or your inbox, you can catch up with the latest there. It doesn't sound good, though, does it? And I think a lot of people, if you've spent time in Whyalla, lived in Whyalla, have a connection to Whyalla, you do love the place, and you're sad to see from where it has been to what it has now become. And what does it go, what happens in about an hour's time, 45 minutes' time? I've mentioned many times on the show, our friends, family friends, the Carthews, used to own the Spencer Hotel. We used to spend all of our childhood holidays in Whyalla, and we loved it. And it was a metropolis, you know, from a night of the trots to the Velodrome to the West Whyalla Football Club to Forsyth Street there in the main street. Like the pubs were heaving. The movie theatre was always busy. Now it seems like 500 families are about to be out of work, potentially in 45 minutes' time. It's devastating. Darren says the smelter could be kept in Australian hands if we had a Prime Minister with the foresight to tax our gas resources to foreign buyers. May as well turn the lights out under this clown, says Darren from Glenelg. Emily said, listening to the radio shows about Sanjeev Gupta and his trial of bad decisions, amazed that the government did not conduct diligent research, all while spruiking how great the MotoGP and the other vanity projects are. Paul said, an iron ore blast furnace, just done a Google search to find out how much it costs, between $400 and $800 million. Another says, why is our Premier not focusing on this, not concentrating on this? The workers, the hospital, too busy hobnobbing. Well, I think to be fair, he tries to juggle and manage both. It's not like he's forgotten about Whyalla. Bad news for the area, says Brendan. How's the sale of the government equipment from the hydrogen project going? Also from that area. It's taken a hit, hasn't it, of recent times, that whole area. We'll be watching with Port Pirie with interest, Whyalla with interest. So Mike doesn't think it will happen. Let's hope for Whyalla's sake that it does, that there might be some kind of announcement today of a buyer with 2 weeks to go. So Court of Mentha have got to decide who that will be. It will be, from what we're led to believe, either the Indian steel giant Jindal Steel or the Australian-owned M Resources as the preferred buyers of the plant. But BlueScope, who have been advising Court of Mentha all through this, they have the first right or refusal for any deal put forward. So, again, we'll watch with interest. Press conference about 40 minutes away. Back after this.
0: But not Kangaroo yours. 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
9: 8 minutes to two, just before we get to Wendy Hall with some exciting news on a dementia front. Jay knows all about it. He said, like the orca subs are just decades away, why not build them in Australia? Let's make Korean K111 V3 subs with the lithium and the steel made in Whyalla. Solves Whyalla's problems and cuts out the concerns of orca subs because we can build the subs now in Adelaide. Robert says, surely Whyalla is a strategic asset. Andrew said, as a taxpayer, if any money needs to be put to anything, it should be the Whyalla Steelworks. Would much prefer the South Australian government putting to that rather than money that they are wasting on an hydrogen scheme. You can have your say, 8223 0000, and the press conference, 2:30 this afternoon with the Premier and Tom Koutsantonis, and we will bring you that live. If you are a regular listener to 5AA and you've heard our health segments from time to time, you will be familiar and no stranger to Wendy Hall from Dementia Doulas. Some exciting news today in that a South Australian aged care provider has taken the pioneering step with Australia's first residential dementia doula model. What does it look like? Wendy Hall, Managing Director of Dementia Doulas, joins us. Lovely to have you on, Wendy.
25: Oh, thank you for having me, Lee.
9: A significant milestone.
25: Yeah, it really is. We've waited a long time for this moment, so it's wonderful to be able to announce that it's actually happening.
9: What does it mean? Tell us about Clayton Church Homes here in SA and what's happening with the doulas.
25: Yeah, so it's a big step for Clayton Church Homes and obviously us with our dementia doula model. It means that they have, looking for innovative ways to better support their residents with dementia, their staff, their families they're supporting. And they've taken that big step to say, you know what, training up some dementia doulas with our current staff just takes everything to a whole new level.
9: So, Wendy, we had a similar conversation the other week about prostate nurses. There are terrific nurses and terrific people right across our health industry. But when you have someone who is a specialised, knowledgeable nurse, a dementia doula who can provide compassion and can provide practical and emotional support, that is preferred, is it not, for people who are suffering dementia and their families?
25: Absolutely. So the way we look at it is that dementia, along with many other health conditions, kind of drags families into its world and kind of says, this is what your life is going to look like now. So while we acknowledge that, you know, dementia is there for families, that's their reality and the challenges that come with that, we want to be able to say, let's not give up the life that you feel like you need to kind of leave behind. We want families to still be able to have a quality of life. The person with dementia still wants to be connected to the world around them. But sometimes it's about just having that person that can walk alongside just to help that happen.
9: Does dementia support right now, Wendy, in residential aged care settings need some work? Is this why today is so important, because it's a step in the right direction?
25: I think absolutely there's a lot of work to be done in this space, and that doesn't take away from the amazing staff that are already doing incredible work. We need more in the model. So we need to add to not just the clinical side of things or the personal care. It's the personhood stuff, the lifestyle stuff that kind of become or has been viewed as a bit of a nice to have rather than an essential to have.
9: Yeah, because you've mentioned that to us before, that it's not just about the clinical care, is it? It's everything else under that umbrella.
25: Absolutely. And we need to be treating not just the person with a diagnosis of dementia, but the whole family unit holistically. So when someone is being supported in a community setting, then often it's family that are rallying and doing a lot of most of the work, really. But when someone goes into a higher residential care, families still play a role, and we need them to play a role. But there's actually not a seat at the table for them currently.
9: So how do you feel about these six staff members that are going to
25: be treating not just the person with a diagnosis of dementia, but the whole family unit holistically? So when someone is being supported in a community setting, then often it's family that are rallying and doing a lot of most of the work, really. But when someone goes into a higher residential care, families still play a role, and we need them to play.

0: trusting their management, trusting us, and just really allowing themselves to just explore a whole different way of thinking.
1: You always need a leader, Wendy. You always need an innovator, someone to go first. Are you hopeful now that more of these aged care homes will reach out to you and say, hey, we heard about Clayton. We would like something like that with us. Can we get that conversation started?
0: We really hope so, because what we want to see moving forward is that families are asking residential aged care settings not, do you have a dementia doula on staff, but why don't you have a dementia doula on staff?
1: Is that happening now, or after this conversation, would you hope that families and people associated will actually ask those questions of their aged care and their residents?
0: Absolutely. And we support, though, a lot more questions, many more questions than that. Yep. And that's part of the role that we play. We're all about families feeling empowered and enabled to ask, to know what questions to ask for the care environment that's ultimately going to be supporting their loved ones for the next few years.
1: To find out about this milestone and the rest of the work that you do, Wendy, what should people know?
0: Yep, you can head to either Dementia Doulas International, www.dementiadoulas.com.au, or you can head to our charity, Dementia Doulas Australia, and just find out more about the wonderful work that our dementia doulas are out there doing.
1: Well done. When do they start? When does it officially kick off?
0: They're out there already doing it
1: now.
0: And we get to walk alongside of them for the next year, mentoring and helping them to frame what the role is going to look like within their specific environment.
1: Well done. Well, it's a milestone. Congratulations to you and your staff, and let's hope more conversations are had, and let's hope that it gets into far more homes as well. Well done.
0: Thanks so much, Lee. Thank you.
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8: A shower or two and 18 today with the 2 o'clock news. I'm Mel Usher. Workers at the Whyalla Steelworks have been told 500 jobs will be cut as a result of the decision to permanently shut down the old blast furnace. It's been offline since April, with more than 100 contractors also expected to be out of work. The Premier and Administrators Quartermentha will hold a media conference in half an hour. Channel 7's Mike Smithson has told Leith Forest the once bustling Whyalla is facing an uncertain future.
9: Back to the 60s when Whyalla also had a shipbuilding industry, and so steel was being made and ships were being built. It's a far cry from that today, and just looking down the main street now, not a lot of activity, whether people will

0: stay around, stick around, you would think people would have second thoughts and readjust and reevaluate their lives and maybe not stay in Whyalla.
1: A man in his 50s has been rushed to hospital after a shark attack off WA. Emergency services were called to Glenfield Beach, which is north of Geraldton, mid-morning local time. The victim has serious leg injuries. The WA Premier has labelled the deaths of three Australians in Bali as horrific. A Perth father and his two children, aged 4 and 6, were found dead in their Kuta home on Sunday morning. Local authorities are investigating the cause of their deaths. Roger Cook says his thoughts are with everyone impacted by the tragedy.
2: We know that there's a very confronting situation there. This is a very sad, sad situation, and our hearts go out to everyone involved, and we hope that we can get to the bottom of what's gone on here as soon as possible.
1: One Nation claims it will drastically cut Australia's migration intake by cracking down on various visa classes. The minor party has pledged to slash 750,000 student, skilled and family visas over 3 years. The policy also aims to remove around 80,000 people living in Australia illegally. One Nation Treasury spokesman Barnaby Joyce argues the current system is broken.
3: If they are illegal, well, I suppose you do take whatever actions are required to deport them. Otherwise, what's the purpose of the nomenclature illegal? You might as well say they're legal.
1: Australian Grand Prix organisers have lost a legal fight over the cancellation of a Robbie Williams concert at the height of the COVID crisis. The Court of Appeal has upheld a ruling ordering the GP to pay the concert promoter $2.84 million in damages. And Donald Trump's childhood home has sold for nearly $2 million, but it needed a makeover first. The Tudor-style home in Queens, with 5 bedrooms and 3 bathrooms, was once a mould-ridden cat den. Now turning to 5AA Sport.
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1: The Sydney Swans have named their stand-in captain ahead of their prelim final against Fremantle. Alex Riddell reports.
5: Sydney veteran Dane Rampey will captain the Swans in their preliminary final on Friday night at the SCG in the absence of Callum Mills, who is out with an ACL injury. Rampey, who has played in 4 grand final defeats, says he's grateful for every opportunity he gets.
6: To be here and challenging in a prelim is just something, you know, particularly being at the back end of my career, I'm really, really grateful for.
5: The decision to elevate Rampey to the captaincy was made by Mills, coach Dean Cox and club leaders. The 36-year-old conceding the last few weeks have been a rollercoaster.
6: Probably a month ago, we weren't sure what was going to happen, I guess, with the team and with the club and with the players.
1: And Alexander Zverev has won the US Open, but he didn't even realise. The German defeating American Ben Shelton in 4 sets. After winning match point, he was ready to play on, only realising he'd won the match when he looked up at the big screen. Now checking 5AA traffic.
7: There's a crash on the southeastern freeway outbound approaching Mount Osmond Road. Also, minor delays remain on the Southern Expressway northbound approaching Majors Road. Urgent gas works in Burton on Waterloo Corner Road near Hawker Road still seeing delays in both directions past the scene, and works in Hallett Cove on Lonsdale Road near Majors Road. Aussie Broadband have satisfying deals this spring. 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Adelaide's most accurate traffic on 5AA.
1: The 5AA forecast: a shower or 2, 18 today, cloudy tomorrow 17, the same on Wednesday, sunny on Thursday 18. Right now it's 15 degrees on 5AA, always Adelaide.
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12: This is Afternoons with Leith Forrest.
14: Well, as you would have heard and seen across the weekend here on 5AA, Crows captain Jordan Dawson has condemned a social media troll who suggested that he kill himself after the side's loss to Brisbane. As we know, Jordan's older brother passed away earlier this year. It was 3:17 a.m. on Sunday when a troll decided, and arguably the worst human alive, decided to message Jordan Dawson. Now, the suicidal reference is now going to be sent to the AFL's Integrity Unit and to SA Police to investigate. What should the Crows do? What should Jordan Dawson do? What can be done? Is it worth the time and the effort? Susan McLean is Australia's foremost expert when it comes to cyber safety and young people, and she joins me this afternoon. Susan, thank you so much for your time.
15: It's my pleasure.
14: It's horrific. What were your initial thoughts when you heard this has happened again?
15: Yeah, like it is horrific and it is ongoing and it's not getting any better. But I think what needs to happen, and I really commend the club, it has to go to the police. This is criminal behaviour, and I hate the term troll. There's an offender behind this behaviour. When we look at why we have laws to set an acceptable standard of behaviour, to catch offenders out, and also to provide a deterrent so that the next person that comes along thinks twice about participating in a particular act. And we don't have enough runs on the board when it comes to the deterrent factor of these laws.
14: So, Susan, this continues to go on in the digital space. Do police have enough powers? Is this something they need to take on board, or is this above their pay grade and this is about the lawmakers?
15: No, it's not above their pay grade. This is a relatively easy thing to investigate because every single time you use technology, you're leaving an indelible trace behind. What has happened historically, and I think there was another case with another South Australian player where there were threats to rape his wife, and he went to the police and the offender was charged and convicted. So I do not understand why players, by and large, are so loath to involve police in these types of incidents where threats have been made. It's not, you're an idiot, you missed the goal. We're not talking about that. We're talking about criminal behaviour. Mm. And the only way that we are going to make inroads in to get this to become less is when there are consequences for those that participate.
14: Is Jordan doing the right thing and the other players doing the right thing, Susan, where they put this out in the public realm to show everyone? Now, in this case, this is not an anonymous name. This is not some fake name that's been created. This is an actual person where we now know their first name, their last name, and with a bit of digging, you can find out where they live and where they work.
15: Yeah, and it shows the brain capacity of this person, doesn't it? That they didn't even try to hide their identity. Should you publicly shame them? That's a choice. Does it make it worse or better? That's open for discussion. But the important thing is that we don't let this behaviour slip. We don't ignore it. We don't just wish it away or hope it away. And this applies to anyone, be it a high-profile sports person, someone in the media, a politician, or a person on the street corner. If you are being abused online, you are the victim of crime and there is an offender behind it. And that is the police's job. In this case, a very easy job because the person isn't using a fake account. But even when a fake account is being used, it is something that the police can get that information relatively simply.
14: Susan, are the social media companies doing enough?
15: Look, they will hand over the information when it's requested. Could they identify threats that are being made before they see the light of day? I'm sure the AI has the capacity to do that. But I do find that most of them are quite receptive when you report stuff to them, and they do work cooperatively with law enforcement when that data is requested. But I certainly do not want to see the continuum of high-profile people sort of having to tolerate this as part of the fact that they're a high-profile sport person. We've got to start to hold the people that behave this way to account.
14: Susan McLean is my guest, Australia's foremost expert when it comes to cyber safety and a member of the Victorian Police Force for 27 years. So I was reading some of the commentary online about this, Susan, where there were some people saying, well, why don't you just get off social media? Ignore it. Don't buy into that. That's not the reality. You deal with young people today. It's not the reality for people just to turn their social media accounts off.
15: No, and that's like saying don't go to the park because, you know, there might be a dog that's going to bite you, or, you know, don't walk home at night because, you know, you might be attacked. It's putting the responsibility on the victim. It's victim blaming at its highest. All right. So, again, we have these spaces. You can choose to be there should you want to be there or not. But no one has a right to hurt, harm, humiliate you in any way, shape or form. So it is not a matter of don't go there and don't do it. I'm sitting in a South Australian school at the moment. Over 2 days, I'm going to speak to every single student in the secondary school. And it is about the respectful and responsible use of technology. And we've got to make sure that young people and adults, for that matter, are educated. But when they're choosing to use technology in a way that is illegal, there needs to be a consequence.
14: So Jordan Dawson gets these disgusting messages, Susan. Callum Archie, his teammate, also an Adelaide Crow, he gets racially vilified online over the weekend too. The club warning this is becoming commonplace. Do you think that the league itself, the club should also do more in terms of fans and the AFL stepping in and saying, right, criminal proceedings or, you know, the police are one thing, we can do our part as well?
15: Yeah, look, unfortunately I don't hold the AFL integrity unit in that high esteem. They have not got really good runs on the board when it comes to investigating what some of their own get up to. And it should go to the police. Now, this is the problem. The club reporting this to the police, that's great, but the player that is the victim also has to be willing to engage with police. And what I've seen in the past is, we've told the police about it, but then it goes nowhere because the player themselves wasn't willing to take it further. Mm-hmm. I'm not sure where that advice is coming from. I'm not sure why. I've worked with AFL clubs in the past. My advice is, you know, when the abuse crosses the threshold, when it is targeted, when it's personal, when there's threats of violence towards you and or your family or partner, when it's racial, when it's homophobic, then you don't just ignore it. And I think that will go a long way to starting to curb some of this. When people start to see consequences, you can't behave this way and get away with it.
14: Thank you for your time this afternoon. Final question, you do work with a lot of young children, as you say, with a South Australian school today. In terms of support and what you would say to people, if you had the ear of Jordan Dawson and other footballers who have been put through this, and anyone who's been abused online, is there a message that you can leave us with, Susan, on this?
15: First of all, it's not your fault and it should never have happened. You are the victim of crime and you have every right to report it to the police. And I highly encourage you to do that because no one, regardless of who you are, should tolerate any form of criminal behaviour. If we tolerate it, we are enabling it to continue. And as a society, we all have a responsibility to try to stamp it out.
14: Thank you for your insight this afternoon. Appreciate you taking our call.
15: It's my pleasure.
14: Susan McLean, for 27 years, Victoria Police Officer, now cyber safety expert right across the country with her thoughts on the heinous messages that were sent across the weekend to Jordan Dawson and to Callum Archie. Sadly, a continuation seems to always happen after losses in the AFL. Susan McLean, my guest.
16: Well, he's probably had the most challenging year that I've seen a player go through. Or an individual. You know, I can't speak to him. I haven't been through it, but he was very emotional tonight.
14: Craig on the email is interesting. He said, Leith, while this thing with Jordan is horrible, it's just words and abuse. It is not criminal. It is just an a-hole with a low IQ who is abusing someone. I don't think that's right, Craig. That's what we just heard from Susan. I don't think that's right. It is a serious crime if you are making threats or you're stalking or it's harassment or it's other. I think that that falls into the harassment category. What Susan just described is that it's Jordan himself in this case or
17: other individuals, they're the ones who have to come forward, not just the club, not just the league, but the individual has to come forward too. How many times do we have to put up with this? Like, what kind of low life, just bottom feeder, would think of doing that at 3 o'clock in the morning after all he's been through so publicly? Just beggars belief. John in Port Augusta, before we get to a break, got a thought on this, Johnny?
18: Yeah, I'm a little. You know, I'm like Christ, man. I won't give the time of day, but I go down to Jordan Dawson and young Calamarchi. I mean, heartbleeds. I mean, I don't know why we have to put up with these oxygen things, these keyboard cowards, these keyboard jealous wonders who wouldn't say to your face in a fit. And, no, I mean, just have a look at yourselves. You're a disgrace. I mean, it happens everywhere. Every club tops it. Every club does it. No one's better than the other. It's just a bloody disgrace. And, you know, my heart goes out of what young Jordan Dawson's gone through this year.
17: Yep.
18: Losing a brother. I lost a couple of brothers indirectly, take no lot, to the drink. Not directly, but to the drink. A couple of older brothers years ago. So, sort of half, not completely, to a small degree know what he's gone through. And it's just bloody. That's why I choose not to drink nowadays. So. Yep.
17: But grief is grief, isn't it, John? Like, again, I don't know what sort of evil is within someone who thinks after a game of football where already everything that's Jordan's been through this year, on top of that, your season's over, your dream has been put aside for this year, and you go and do that? And then Calamarchi, how many times do we need to tell people about racially vilifying others? And yet it happens again and again and again. So maybe that's it. Maybe we need to go, John, with the big stick and just get the police involved. This idiot, he didn't use an anonymous kind of made-up nickname. He used his own name. And now people are all over it online. His LinkedIn account, they know where he lives, they know where he works. Again, you shake your head. It's the shallowest part of the gene pool. But why does it keep happening? Thanks, John. 8223-0000 if you got a thought.
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17: You know, I'm appreciative of all people that listen to the show, all people that contribute to the show, but I must shake my head at times. I'll be honest. Truth serum coming out. Because I don't understand sometimes where some of our listeners are coming from. On the back of the Jordan Dawson situation, Jack says, Leith, it's one clown. Delete and block. Easy. Jason said, what happened to the good old days when you were taught at school that sticks and stones will break my bones? Now none of that is taught anymore and everyone gets upset and offended. Jason, Jack, really? That's how you feel about this story. That's your takeaway from what we know has been such a difficult time for him, his family, the community and the football club over the 6 months. And your thought is sticks and stones? I shake my head, to be honest. There's an old adage, the standard that you walk past is the standard you accept. And these are standards that we should not accept in society or the community. So why would you just walk past it and let it go? Man, that's, come on, you two. Rosie said at 3 o'clock, the idiot's probably drunk. True. Still no excuse, though, as you know. And he's a grown man. No, just beggars belief. John from Somerton Park. Hello, John.
25: I'm very sensitive, please. Don't upset me. You know, we're in the car, my wife and I were heading down to Westfield Marion.
17: Yep.
25: And you're talking about the excessive noise over with the vehicles.
17: Mm-hmm.
25: And when you got out of the car in the southern car park, and I'm just saying, honey, there's no walkways here. And then I turned and I grabbed my wife and she was about to get run over by an electric vehicle. It was so silent.
17: Oh, yeah.
25: Unbelievable.
17: It's crazy, you couldn't even isn't
25: hear
17: it?
25: You couldn't even hear the tyres on the asphalt.
17: Yep.
25: It was bizarre.
17: Yep.
25: Oh, and it very close. And she was going too fast with the woman in the car. So how's that for the opposite, eh?
17: Yeah, it's the reverse problem, isn't it? We've had that. There's a couple of people in at work who drive hybrids or drive electrics, and you're right, you cannot hear them coming down the car park. Yeah, that almost, you need some noise. You don't want too much noise, but you need something.
25: Well, at least use your horn. Did you see how close she was?
17: Yeah, that's...
25: Anyway, doesn't it? But it was just so odd. This complete reverse happened to us.
17: Yep.
25: Anyway, okay.
17: Thank you, John. Appreciate the call. Some of the cars sound a bit futuristic and like UFOs when they're sort of hovering through. But yeah, some are eerily quiet. It's a good pickup. Karen from South Plympton, before we get to the break. Hello, Karen.
26: Oh, hi, Leith. Yeah, I'll be quick. I just want to say about this Jordan Dawson. I can't believe some of the messages that getting
17: stone Karen.
26: I mean, I'm very thick-skinned. I mean, you have to be thick-skinned in life, don't you? But no way does, that it's just, I can't believe that anyone can be so cruel and nasty. What Jordan Dawson has gone through, and it's only been about, it was April, so it's only been 5 months,
17: yep.
26: What he has been through, And the person that he is, I mean, the speech that he made the other week at the, you know, that, what was the, anyway?
17: At the All Australian? Yeah. Amazing.
26: That's, I couldn't think what it was. And for people to say, no, I hope the police get involved in this, because this is just disgusting and it has to end. And I can't see how anyone in their right mind can get pleasure out of being so cruel and nasty to a person and what he has been through. It's, I mean, you can probably tell in my voice, it just really upsets me. I just think it's just horrid.
17: Oh, Karen,
26: and,
17: it's, you know, vile.
26: For anyone
17: and
26: to do that.
17: Disgusting. Yeah. And it's probably, without generalising, it's probably not a one-off. I don't think you're a salt of the earth, diamond of a human, and then think one morning at 3 o'clock, let me crack a joke and suggest suicide to a kid who's lost a brother. Like,
26: but
17: that's
26: how
17: just...
26: anyone, yeah, sorry, I'm butting in. I couldn't believe it when I heard this yesterday. And I just think, how can a human being be so cruel and so nasty to anyone, really, but what he has been through? And didn't we just have Are You Okay Day the other day?
17: Yep.
26: You know?
17: Yep, which is great.
26: Please get involved. Yeah, I'm sorry.
17: Great point, Karen. No. Look, you're great point. People give it lip service. They all talk about, oh, we need to do more and we need to talk more. And then you got idiots like this who clearly don't buy into any of that. And maybe they've never had the tragedy in their life. But to even go to that point, to think of typing that out and sending it through. And the other idiot who racially abused Callum Archie too. Again, how many times do we need to bring this to people's attention and it still happens? Just makes you wonder. 2:30 headlines with Mel next, and we're waiting any moment to hear from the Premier in Whyalla. Dr. Derek will join us as well.
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6: 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It's the one place that should make the world slow down. 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
17: And the Premier has just started his press conference in Whyalla. We can take you there now.
8: Good afternoon, everybody, and thanks for joining us here at the TAFE, but there's also the Worker Transition Centre here now in Whyalla that's been set up by the state government and the federal government collaboratively. We're here with a number of people today. Maybe if I introduce those who might make a contribution and say a few words, and then I'm happy to kick off in conjunction with Sebastian. But I'm here this afternoon with the Treasurer of South Australia, who is also, of course, the Minister for Energy and Mining. I'm also very glad to be joined by Assistant Minister Ben, who is the Assistant Minister to me in all things related to copper and steel in our state. Sebastian Harms from Cordamentha, everybody will know, and he'll say a few words just to get us started. And then also I'll hear from Sebastian, then I'll say a few things, then we'll hear from Tom, then we'll hear from His Worship, and I want to thank Phil for his leadership in Whyalla over a period in time that's seen a lot of change and still more yet to come. Yeah. And I'm really grateful for the close and collaborative working relationship the state government has with our Whyalla City Council. Then I think we'll hear from Shane. We've got a number of unions, of course, on site between the AWU, the AMWU, the CPU and the CFMEU. The AWU being the larger union. Shane will say a few words on behalf of union representatives, and then we'll hear from Craig as well from the Hallett Group. It's also good to have Eddie here as well. So there's a bit to work through, and then, of course, no doubt there'll be a lot of questions, as there well should be, because this is an important day. So I'll hand over to Sebastian, who will explain where we're at, and then I'll have you to add a few words after that.
9: Good afternoon. So today at the Steelworks, we announced the closure of the blast furnace. We will, from here, undertake consultation with the unions and our employees. This takes the full-time equivalent employees at the blast furnace, at the steelworks, the port and the mine from 1,700 down to about 1,200. That exact number will be yet to be seen once we undertake consultation. So what we've done here is we've looked at the blast furnace through a lens of four things. They are safety, the assets to recovery, the cost of the recovery, and the will of the interested parties with respect to the blast furnace. At the end of the day, the blast furnace made the decision itself. We've got to a point where it's simply unsustainable to continue the blast furnace recovery, and the failure of the blast furnace is inevitable. So today we've made the decision to close the blast furnace. This will impact the blast furnace itself, steel making, and approximately 500 jobs. So we'll take the business from about 1,700 jobs to about 1,200 jobs. What we're doing now is we're importing bloom, or slab as it's become known, to continue to run the rolling mills. So that will mean we've still got a fully operational mine out at SMR. We'll continue to run the rolling mills, and those people who have been so integral to try and bring this blast furnace back up will continue their employment here in Whyalla. Wherever possible, we'll undertake what's called redeployment. Voluntary redundancies. But I've got to also be very honest, there will be forced redundancies in this scenario. So the business will continue to run. We are still going through the sale process. Ideally, we would have been in a position where we would have been able to announce the sale at the same time as this resizing of the steelworks. Unfortunately, we're not quite there yet. So we will undertake the process to downsize the business, continue to run the rolling mills, the mine and the port, whilst we go through the sale process. I'll stop there and I'll hand back.
8: Thanks, Sebastian. So with Sebastian and Cordamentha having made the decision to close the blast furnace, that provides an opportunity for the state government, collaboratively with the Commonwealth, to kick into gear and start to roll out the transition process as we were planning to do in any event. A couple of points there worth making. First thing is this. This blast furnace has been in place for over 60 years. It is an old, clapped-out blast furnace that has not been well cared for or looked after, particularly by the previous owner. The blast furnace has undertaken at least three relines since it was first commissioned in 1965. But the last reline was over 20 years ago in 2005. So at some point or another, the blast furnace's life was coming to an end. It's occurred a little bit sooner than what we otherwise would have appreciated it go on to. But we accept the reality of the decision that Court of Mentor has made in conjunction not just with the interests of the safety of the people that work there, but also the future operations more broadly of the plant. Our interest as a government, first and foremost, has to be the long-term future of Whyalla, to ensure that we preserve steelmaking in Whyalla in a way that is economic and commercial for the long term. And those plans remain on track. Nothing that occurs today disrupts or undermines our ability to deliver the long-term vision of Whyalla, which is to have a new steelmaker with new equipment and new technology making steel in a way that sets Whyalla up for the long term. That doesn't change. The decision of who will operate the steelworks into the future, because we're now down to the final two bidders, will still be made before Christmas. We are on track to deliver on that objective. This is something that I'm in regular conversations with the federal government about, including with the Prime Minister directly. In fact, I met with the Prime Minister about it as recently as a couple of weeks ago. So that process remains in train. Beyond the long-term future of Whyalla and steelmaking in this city for the benefit of the country, our other consideration, of course, is the people of Whyalla, but particularly those who work in and around the blast furnace now. As Sebastian outlined, that will have an impact on staffing numbers there. So we've been putting in place, given that there was always a risk, well, not a risk this was occurred, this was an inevitable an event, but given the risk it would happen sooner than we'd like, to put in place a transition package and a support package, which we're able to now announce today. That's a 50-50 support, 50-50 funding split between us and the Commonwealth on a $10.2 million package. So we roll out a $10.2 million package, which has within everything on it. I'll say that again. We roll out a $10.2 million package, jointly funded between the state government and the federal government, that does worker support, it does counselling, it does everything from reskilling and training, reaccreditation for existing skills that might be transferable, providing support for contractors that may need it. This is a comprehensive package to provide support where we can. Beyond that, there is also the concern for the workers who will be made redundant and what happens to their entitlements. One of the great virtues of this administration being supported by the state and federal government is that we are able to ensure that any worker being made redundant through both involuntary basis but also a non-voluntary basis is paid their full entitlements. So every worker that is made redundant through this process will receive their full entitlements, which to the great credit of the union movement are very generous. These workers who are being made redundant get access to conditions under their enterprise agreement, which are very solid indeed, which is a credit to the union movement for being able to negotiate that on their behalf. As a government, with the federal government, we are splitting those payments 50-50 as well. So this is a lot of people who will take up a redundancy on a voluntary basis, some on an involuntary basis, but all of their entitlements will be paid in full, and that's an important principle. Beyond that, the government, and I want to thank the Treasurer and also the Assistant Minister for leading the efforts in this regard. Beyond that, we've also been engaging with major employers in and around the Upper Spencer Gulf to ensure that any work that they're looking for might be easily transferred out of the blast furnace. We understand that BHP are looking at least 100 people. I want to thank Craig here from Hallett, who are looking for a number of people as well. And there are other mining operations in and around Whyalla that will be ready to take up a number of the people that otherwise want to stay in the workforce who are being made redundant. And that's important. That actually adds up to a sizable chunk of the workforce that'll relatively seamlessly transition from a redundancy, where they get a good payout, into new work. But that won't necessarily account for absolutely everybody. The other thing that we've actually got our minds on is making sure that we don't lose anyone from the steelmaking operations or wider more broadly, that we're going to need for what's coming down the line, which is a new owner of the steelworks completely recapitalising the plant. Again, I make this point. The blast furnace that is being closed today is over 60 years old. Its days were numbered. It was always the intention that it would close. We would have liked it to last a little bit longer, but alas, it hasn't been able to. But the new owner we'll still have to recapitalise in the steelworks to bring in new equipment, new technology to ensure that we retain a sovereign steelmaking capability in this country. Final thing I'd say is this. In offices like this one, it's impossible to appreciate this, and it will be impossible to really communicate it in such a way that does justice to it down a television camera. But we were, you know, Tom and Lawrence and I were really keen to be here with representatives of the unions and the workers, to be on the ground looking workers in the eye this morning. These are good people that have worked incredibly hard. The very fact that we've got steelmaking in this country in no small part is only because of the men and women that have been working on this blast furnace, trying to keep it alive for as long as they have. This thing, for all intents and purposes, this thing should not be operating, right? And it's only been able to survive because there are so many dedicated men and women who have kept it alive. And our thanks are with them, understanding that we've now got a bit of a stockpile of billet that allows the rest of the steelworks to operate. If these men and women weren't able to keep the blast furnace going for as long as they have, there'd be other people who would have lost their jobs already. These are good people, good, soul of the earth, hardworking people that really have achieved the impossible. And I can't thank them enough. They have been very much a backbone of the operations here for a considerable period of time. And today, more than anything else, we just stand with them. On that note, I'll hand over to Tom to say a few words.
17: And that is where we will leave. We'll bring you more in 5AA News coming up very shortly with Mel Usher, but there is the Premier speaking live in Whyalla. So just repeating again that 500 people will lose their jobs in Whyalla. Some of those will be voluntary and some of those will be involuntary reductions of their jobs. We'll bring you the latest. Tom Koutsantonis is speaking now. It looks like some of the workers will get to work with BHP or with Hallett up on the peninsula, which is great news, but obviously there will be some difficulty to come for many families in the community as it goes up. But there is our latest update for you from the Whyalla Steelworks. And as I say, more coming up. 5AA News with Mel at 3 o'clock.
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17: Dr. Derek McNair joins us each and every Monday as we talk all things pets before we welcome him officially with his intro. Lovely to see you. Thank you for coming in. You are like everyone else. We're just human beings. So, like, it's difficult when anyone loses their job.
10: It's... There's so much sort of sad news around, isn't it? And it puts football into perspective. You know, it's sort of nothing.
17: Yes.
10: I mean, it's not nothing, but, you know, it's... If you're somebody in Whyalla listening to that and going, phew, I wonder if it's going to be me or not.
17: Yeah.
10: And then... Yeah, it's
17: a redundancy is never fun at any time.
10: No,
17: voluntary
10: no.
17: or involuntary,
10: and it's not a substitute. But as you know, and as everyone who's listening who has dogs or cats or other pets, it's like you probably always often talk about, and we do at home. We can't imagine our life without them because. Mm. You know, you have a bad day and you go home and they're always still pleased to see you.
17: Yes,
10: and
17: yes.
10: You think, what have I done to deserve this? But
17: it's a great point. The mental health of these people who have just lost their jobs.
10: Mm.
17: You're right. Pets don't know any different.
10: No.
17: So they will still be happy to see you when you walk through the door. And that will be very comforting to a lot of people, I'm sure.
10: Yes, yes. And they just give love. And that's what they do, as my wife always says. You know, they look at you and they sort of say, "Oh, I think you look great. How you put on those extra 5 kilos?" Yeah. And then they're still there, wagging their tail, and they're happy and they're playing.
17: Yes.
10: And for them, sort of, if they're in a nice home, then life is always wonderful. And it's we get so much out of it.
17: Yeah.
10: And that yeah, I think I've got the best job in the world. So
17: you do indeed.
10: I am very, very lucky. So
17: Dr. Derek McNair is here from the Parade Nord Vet Clinic. Thank you for hanging around. I do apologise. We're just shifting.
10: I can understand that.
17: It's a big news story. What it does mean is you get to stay with us till 3. If you can, we'll hang around after 3 o'clock and you're back on the live stream, which would be nice. If you got a question for Dr. Derek, 8223 0000, we would love to talk cats and dogs and your pets. Any question, tap into Dr. Derek's expertise. We'll take your calls after this short break.
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17: We're about to take your calls for Dr. Derek, 8223 0000. I was just thinking during the break, if they could get work in the area, the pets stay at home, the kids get to stay at the same school. You get to stay in your familiar surrounds, your house, your friends.
10: Yes.
17: Your service groups, your football clubs, all of that. That's important, isn't it? For everything.
10: Very much important. It's what keeps them going. And as you say, in these places, the football clubs, the sporting clubs are good. You've got your friends and good neighbours. You don't want to move.
17: So well done to Hallett, BHP and all the rest who are going to help these people out until the new place is built. Let's get to Dr. Derek.
29: Who let the dogs out?
11: Time to talk all things pets with Dr. Derek.
17: The Parade Norwood Vet Clinic, Jeanette from Somerton Park. You got a question for Dr. Derek.
30: Yes, hello, Dr. Derek.
10: Hello.
30: Hello. I just want to say I love your accent. My dad was from Scotland, so, you know, I'm pretty partial to the Scottish accent. But anyway...
10: Jeez, and I thought I was becoming Australian. There you go.
30: Now, we have a Kelpie, and I've been, sometimes I cook his, like, some mincemeat or chicken, and I add, you know, like, sweet potato and your beans and rice and all that, and give him, you know, dry food too. But there is a pet shop near us, not a pet shop, but they specialise in pet food, and I often buy food from there.
10: Yes.
30: But lately they've actually put on their loaves of food what mm-hmm. the ingredients are, and I've noticed on all of them, one of them is sugar.
10: Yes, yes.
30: So is that okay? Does that sort of put me off?
10: Yes, yeah, a little bit of sugar is okay. I mean, they usually put it into... to help the palatability, because dogs are a bit like us, they often like sweet things as well. But no, I wouldn't let it put you off. If the food, especially if the food says it's balanced, then that is good. If it's just a treat, you should find out how much sugar is in it. But a little bit of sugar is fine. I mean, it's the same as with us. It can increase the risk of bad teeth, but most dogs, if they eat and chew other things as well, that can help. And there's various things you can do to sort of clean their teeth as well. So a little bit of sugar would not make me panic at all.
30: Okay. Thank you very much, Dr. Derek.
10: No, not at all. What else do you feed your... Oh, sorry.
30: It's just, oh, yeah.
10: Yeah, what else do you feed your dog?
30: We dry food, like... what's that different? I've tried different brands. I've tried the Royal Canin as well. I'll give him a mix of that.
10: Yeah.
30: And there's a new one I bought. I can't remember.
10: Yeah.
30: But about a cup of that a day with and lots of vegetables. He just would eat anything. He's such a foodie. He's always hanging around the kitchen when I'm in there.
10: Yes.
30: I often give him a carrot at night. He loves to chew all the time. Hope that's okay for him to eat raw, but he likes to chew wood. Which is not good, I know, but he spits it out. If we have a fire on at night, he's just obsessed with chewing. He's four years old now.
10: Yeah, no, I mean, if quite a bit of his diet is a balanced food, like a Royal Canin or a good quality dry food, that's fine. And the rest is just like extra joyous tidbits. And carrots are absolutely fine. We often say to give carrots if we're trying to get dogs to lose a bit of weight, then carrots are very good.
17: Well done, Jeanette. Thank you for the call. Gail, before we get to the news with Mel, you got a question for Dr. Derek.
0: Yes, good afternoon, Leif and Dr. Derek. I have got a 14-year-old tabby male cat. I adopted him from the Animal Welfare League a while back. Mm-hmm. He was a senior cat and he's doing well. He's in really quite good health for his age. And I just wanted to know with teeth, I'm trying to give him, I give him dry food and wet food, but I'm wondering if just the dry food for dental would suffice, or would he need a yearly clean at the vet just to keep his teeth clean?
10: It depends on the cat.
0: Mm-hmm.
10: Some cats, no matter what they eat, their teeth remain perfect. Genetics comes into it quite a bit. The dental cat dry food is very good at cleaning their teeth. You can also get things called, you can get a powder called Simply Seaweed that you can add in. I mean, the best thing is brushing their teeth, but I understand a lot of cats are not very happy and comfortable with you brushing their teeth, but some cats do, so maybe if you want to try that. So, no, I mean, most cats do not need their teeth cleaned every year. That should not be sort of a routine appointment, if you like.
0: Yeah.
10: Mm-hmm. Are your cat's teeth good at the moment?
0: Yeah, they seem reasonably good. Mm. And when I adopted him from the Animal Welfare League, they just said, you know, because of his age, just keep an eye on his dental health.
10: Yes.
0: So I have been. But, yeah, I've been trying to buy, you know, the dental-type dry food. So hopefully that, and I'll try what you're saying, Simply Seaweed.
10: Yes.
0: Right. Yes.
10: It's very cheap and works actually quite well. So, and probably the dry food, a bit of the dental food and a bit of the sort of mature cat, because the dental food's got a little bit too much protein generally to feed it 100%. So I'd give 50% the dental food and 50% a mature cat food.
17: Gail, thank you for the call. We're going to get to more calls with Dr. Derek on the other side of 3 o'clock. He's doing some overtime for us. Make sure you fill in your timesheet. We'll get to that after 3 o'clock. If you've got a question for Dr. Derek, 8223-0000 is the number. We'll get to the news with Mel. Just repeating Whyalla and their blast furnace, which was about 60 years of age, has now been shut down for good. That means the loss of hundreds of jobs. The city is now with a level of uncertainty, and Mel Usher has all the details on that next.
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7: 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Always Adelaide.
8: A shower or two this afternoon, cloudy tomorrow and 17. With the 3 o'clock news, good afternoon. I'm Mel Usher. It's officially the end of the line for the blast furnace at the Whyalla Steelworks. Up to 500 workers and around 100 labour hire contractors will be directly impacted by its closure. Premier Peter Malinauskas has announced a $10 million state and federal government support package.
9: Worker support, it does counselling, it does everything from reskilling and training, reaccreditation for existing skills that might be transferable, providing support for contractors that may need it. This is a comprehensive package to provide support where we can.
8: Other works will continue at the site. Treasurer Tom Koutsantonis says a new owner will be appointed soon.
10: One of the parties is one of the largest steelmakers in the world. One of the other parties is partnering with some of the largest steelmakers in the world. One way or another, Whyalla is going to continue to make steel.
8: A South Australian pelican has been infected with bird flu. It's the first case in the country. The bird was found at Edithburg on the York Peninsula. Meantime, a dead sea lion found near Victor Harbour has been sent for further testing. A 60-year-old man has died in a workplace incident at Lenswood. Emergency crews were called to the property last night after reports of a traffic incident. Police are preparing a report for the coroner and working with SafeWork SA to investigate the circumstances. Economists are warning another cut to the fuel excise would drive up inflation. The federal government's reportedly considering the move amid fears the cost of crude oil could surpass record levels as the Middle East war escalates. But independent economist Sol Eastlake says it'll do more harm than good.
11: First of all, it's expensive. Remember that when the government first announced the cut in the fuel excise, it budgeted that it would cost $4.25 billion. And that was for a 3-month period. Now, if you would do it for a whole year, you're talking about something north of $16 billion, which is a serious blowout.
8: One Nation is rejecting claims its immigration policy poses a threat to the economy. The Minor Party has pledged to slash temporary migration by 750,000 people over 3 years. Student, skilled and family visa classes would be reined in, while 80,000 people living here illegally would be removed. But the government and opposition warn the cuts could tip the country into a recession. Now turning to 5AA Sport.
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8: To footy, and Sydney veteran Dane Rampey will captain the Swans in their prelim final in the absence of injured skipper Callum Mills. The decision to select Rampey was made by Mills, coach Dean Cox and club leaders. The 36-year-old says he's grateful to be running out on the SCG on Friday night.
13: As you can expect, probably a month ago, it was kind of not looking to

0: We weren't sure what was going to happen, I guess, with the team and with the club and with the players. And I guess to be here and challenging in a prelim is just something, you know, particularly being at the back end of my career, I'm really, really grateful for. So I think that's the overriding emotion.
1: Of course, it is season over for our football clubs. The Crows will have to make calls on players' futures and decide who to target in the upcoming trade period and draft. Port, meantime, is working behind the scenes to finalise a deal with the Bulldogs after Zach Butters announced he wanted to head to the kennel, while one of the AFLW's best players, Matilda Schultz, has announced a contract extension with Port Adelaide through until 2030. Now checking 5AA traffic.
2: Afternoon at Airbrae, two crashes look out from the freeway, both near the lower arrest bed, Dry Creek, a smash in Port Wakeford Road near the Salisbury Highway overpass, Canberra Tenterburst Water Main, Newton Road near Clareville Road, and at Canberra this afternoon, Shepherdson Road at Parafield Gardens. 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
1: The 5AA forecast, a shower or two this afternoon, cloudy tomorrow and 17, 17 again on Wednesday, and then sunny on Thursday and 18. Right now it is 16 degrees. Now let's hear what's happening on Nine News tonight.
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4: Brazen daylight firebombing attack of a Torrensville supermarket.
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7: Thank you so much for joining us on this Monday afternoon. 8223-0000 is the number because of the press conference that we took with the Premier, giving us the latest outline for Whyalla. It means that Dr. Derek McNair is still with us from the Norwood Parade Vet Clinic. Lovely to see you. Filling
8: Thank
7: out the time sheet during the break.
8: Thank
7: get
8: you.
7: Get that
8: I'm
7: little
8: just,
7: bit
8: I'm
7: of
8: just
7: extra
8: right over and hear the extra minutes so I can get time off at the weekend.
7: Got a question for Dr. Derek, 8223-0000. Deb said, Dr. Derek, I'm a balanced raw food feeder and I buck against the dry, disgusting food made by companies. You don't mind the dry food though, do you? Like
8: no,
7: a nice
8: no,
7: balance
8: no, I don't.
7: Of both.
8: No, I don't. And it's a bit like, if you went around everyone in 5AA and you looked at their diets, it would be don't look at me like that. It would be highly variable.
7: Yes.
8: But you know, hopefully up to a point we're all fairly fit and healthy. So there's not just one perfect diet. So I'm not going to poo-poo Debbie at all, but I do think that a lot of the very good quality dry food is good quality. And they use good ingredients and they do a lot of research to balance everything. So, but there's a lot of homemade diets as well. And you know, if you go back to dingoes, they survive by catching their dinner. And so, you know, bones and a bit of meat and throw in a bit of veggies is a balanced diet.
7: On bones, so, one of our techs said bones okay for a 30 kilo dog every now and then.
8: Yes, if bones don't upset dogs, I always have it that they have to be raw, they have to be too big that the dog can't swallow it or choke it. Or, so that's the real rules for me. And if it's a marrow bone, have the marrow cut lengthways and take the marrow out because the marrow is very rich and can upset a lot of dogs' tummies. But yeah, I give my dog Freddy a bone probably three times a week. So, yeah, I like dogs.
7: I like the idea of Freddy
8: bones
7: running around like Dino from the Flintstones with this huge bone sort of hanging out of his mouth.
8: I'll see if I can get a photo.
7: Yeah, please do. Yes. Ken from Onkaparinga Hills, you got a question for Dr. Derek.
9: Yeah, good afternoon, guys. I got a new Border Terrier pup that's 13 weeks old.
8: Oh, very cute.
9: Yeah, he is. He's given us a bit of a challenge, but it's okay. We'll work that.
8: Yes.
9: Ear mites. I've been giving him some PMP from my vet because he's had ear mites. He was scratching it at his ears a fair bit. So I'm guessing that would have come from the litter or from the breeder. We got him from Victoria, so I'm guessing it would have come with him. But I've noticed that he seems to have fairly, well, not red, but sensitive. He's scratching a lot under his belly and that, and mm-hmm. under his legs. Mm-hmm. And I'm probably a bit paranoid. I had a dog that had a Border Terrier previously that had was allergic to grass. So yes. I'm right across that. But he's not red or anything, but he just seems to be itching. Mm. So I'm scratching a bit. And I'm just wondering if that would be the ear mite, the ear mites, or his bedding even.
8: The vet has diagnosed that he's got ear mites?
9: Yeah. So I'm nearly 3 weeks into the drops in his ears. So tonight's the last night for 3 weeks. Yeah.
8: Okay. Did he have an infection as well, or was it just ear mites?
9: Oh, he just said ear mites.
8: Okay.
9: So,
8: Because the easiest way with ear mites is giving them something like NexGard Spectra or Simparica Trio or what's the other one, Bravecto. There's quite a few monthly tablets that will prevent your dog from getting heartworm and get rid of most of the worms and stops them getting fleas, but also is very good at treating ear mites. So in the old days, you used to have to apply the eardrops for 10 days, then you stopped for 10 days because then you let all the eggs hatch, and then you hit it again for 10 days. So it was a pain in the neck and the dogs didn't like it. So this new breed of medication is much easier and very effective at getting rid of ear mites. That's why I wondered if there's an infection there, then the PMP drops, I think you said, is good for infection. But yeah, they're sort of easier.
9: Maybe it has got an infection.
8: Maybe there's infection as well. Ear mites, if it was ear mites will cause itchy ears. They will not cause itchy tummy. So if he has an itchy tummy, then I'm a little bit like you, Ken. I'm a little bit worried that he might have a grass allergy or a hay or a pollen allergy or something like that, because the ear mites sadly just give them itchy ears. They don't cause an itch anywhere else.
9: Right, I thought it might have been like I've got a bed. The breeder gave me a bed with him, it's a fairly cheap type of bed. So I've changed that.
8: Yes.
9: And I've actually ordered 12 months worth of NexGard
8: Spectra. Yep.
9: I think it's Spectra, yeah. Mm-hmm. So, I've ordered 12 months worth of that online. So,
8: yes.
9: That should be coming soon. So, hopefully.
8: Once you get that, you won't have to bother with the eardrops. Just check with your vet to make sure there wasn't an infection there as well. With the itchy tummy, try and, sounds awful, keep your dog inside as much as you can. When he goes outside, when he comes back inside, wipe him down with a damp cloth to just clean his skin of any potential allergens that might be sticking to his skin. And depending on the size of the area, vitamin E cream, sorbeline, and mild cortisone cream is very good. It depends if it gets very, very itchy, then yes, talk to your vets again about different medications to take the itch away.
7: Thank you, Ken. Appreciate the call.
8: And good luck, Ken.
7: Yes, before we let you out of here,
8: mm-hmm.
7: Cutting nails.
8: Cutting nails.
7: Do people do it wrong? Do people do it too much? Are they cutting right into the quick?
8: For the first time they do it, they should always go to their vet and get a lesson.
7: Yes.
8: And how to do it. Cats have retractable claws. So to cut a cat's nail, you have to push down on their toe.
7: Mm-hmm.
8: And then it's a bit like a scene from Lion King.
7: Yes.
8: The claw just comes out.
7: Comes out.
8: And the good thing with cats is you can pretty well always see the blood supply. So mm-hmm. it's where the fattish part of the nail suddenly becomes very thin. That's usually where the blood supply ends. And then you leave a little bit of a safety zone, and then you clip a bit of the claw. But as I say, get a lesson from your vet first. With dogs, it's harder, especially with dogs with black nails. Some dogs have white nails, and then if you get a torch, or even without a torch, you can see the blood supply.
7: Yes.
8: Nerves will sometimes come a couple of millimetres beyond that, and the blood supply sometimes extends a bit further than it looks. Mm-hmm. So leave a safety margin. And with dogs, dogs can have very long nails, and that's their natural length, because sometimes when they come out of the toe, the nail will go straight for a long distance before it turns down. Mm-hmm. So it's basically, if you look at your dog standing, if the nail is sort of pushing the toes up, then they're too long. So
7: does walking on the roads or footpath help that, or makes no difference?
8: Okay. Yes, yes. Generally, 30 minutes on a hard surface, so the footpath, is usually enough to keep most dogs' nails down to a level that they will not need to be clipped.
7: Okay.
8: So it's, apart from the dew claws, they have little thumbs.
7: Yeah, I was about to say, that one on the side.
8: Yeah, the one on the side, nothing wears that down, so you just have to keep a look at an eye on that. It sometimes has to be clipped, even if the rest of the nails are very short.
7: Well done. How do we find you? Thank you for doing some extra time for us too. No. Only the Premier could move you from your spot. What do we need to know if we want to come and see you and your amazing staff?
8: They are amazing, thank you. I think they're fabulous. So 27 The Parade, Norwood, and the phone number's 8363 5323.
7: And as one of the most famous Crow supporters in this city, give me a line on the Crows and Taylor Walker for the year and his career.
8: A line? I'd rather talk about the Norwood Redlegs, actually.
7: Oh, well, we'll do that.
8: Yeah, well, look, we're
7: grand final.
8: Yeah, very Arch confident. Enemy. It's sad to see Tex go. I'll answer your question. Sad to see Tex go. We just need to change an awful lot for next year, that's all. I'm not an expert. I'm not Matthew Nix, but I think everyone out there thinks we need to do something different.
7: Yeah, I think the bloke behind you, who's coming on at 4 o'clock, thinks that too. Yes. S. Rowe. Well, good luck in the sample. That'll be a big final.
8: Yeah, good game.
7: Big
8: good
7: crowd, game. Norwood and Sturt. Dr. Derek McNair from the Parade Norwood Vet Clinic. It is 3:15. Nice to see you on the live stream too. Handsome as ever. You don't age. You notice that?
8: Jeez, you need to go to Specsavers.
7: Should have gone to Specsavers. Yeah. Anthony LaPaglia next.
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7: So Arthur Miller's timeless play, Death of a Salesman, is coming to Adelaide for a strictly limited 11-performance season. Honour the Festival Theatre from the 26th of September to the 4th of October. It is often described as the greatest play of the 20th century. The star of the show, he's an Emmy winner, Golden Globe winner, Tony Award winner, and he's Adelaide's own, Anthony LaPaglia. He joins me. Anthony, welcome back. Welcome home.
17: Well, thank you. Thanks for the invite.
7: First time you've been on stage in Adelaide, I read. That cannot be right.
17: That is true. I've never been on stage in Adelaide. Yeah.
7: Wow. I guess you're probably too focused on soccer, girls.
17: I was not interested in acting, theatrics, anything when I was younger. Basically, I made up my mind that I wanted to be a professional soccer player. And much of my father's disappointment, I embarked on that path. And so I kind of, unfortunately for him, put all my energy into soccer. And I got signed by Adelaide City. Yeah.
7: West Adelaide?
17: I was at Adelaide City first. I got traded from Adelaide City to West Adelaide.
7: Yes.
17: For a player. They needed another goalkeeper because they'd lost one. And so I didn't even know. I just got to training one day and they just said, pick up your stuff, you're going to West Adelaide. So we're very considerate in those days.
7: Well, it's like the great Adelaide City names of Bob Dottavi and Damien Morey and Alex Tobin and Anthony LaPaglia. I mean, it's a great thrill for you probably to be on our stage for the first time and for your family and friends here in the community, Anthony, here in Adelaide.
17: I don't know if they'll even come to the theatre. I've got, I don't know how many cousins. I can't remember. It's over 40.
7: Yep.
17: And that's on the Italian side. And I don't know if any will come. I haven't heard from any of them.
7: They'll come. The box office will hear from you. You might not, but I'm sure they'll come. We're so thrilled to have you. Talk to us about what makes Arthur Miller so great. Like, you're no stranger to his work. View from a Bridge, you won the Tony for that. Why is he so extraordinary and his work?
17: I got to know him really fortunately while I was doing View from the Bridge, and after I stayed in contact with him, kind of up until he died. And he would invite me up to his place in Connecticut for a weekend, and I'd go up there and hang out with his wife, as a famous German photographer named Inga Marath. And we would talk about everything except the plays. He was brutally truthful. You know, he wrote about a lot of things that were unpopular. You know, he was in front of the House of American Ethics Committee with McCarthy and all that stuff, and he refused to roll over. Thing about Arthur's plays, they're not kitchen and table dramas. You got to remember, this play is 70 years old.
7: Yeah.
17: Over 70 years old.
7: Yep.
17: Why does it hold up? It holds up because it's about the human condition. And the human condition, no matter what happens, essentially, I don't think the human condition changes other than it gets worse for humans.
7: Yeah, that's a great point, because the themes in this play, as you say, over those seven odd decades, it's expectations, it's challenges that are faced, it's identity, and the feedback you're getting already, Anthony, from your Melbourne run, from the Brisbane run. I mean, that's so exciting for the audience here in Adelaide, because people are loving and this play is resonating with audiences again of all ages.
17: The run here in Brisbane has been extraordinary. We had 2,000 people the other night. That's probably the biggest house I've ever played to in my life. That's extraordinary. So for a play that's not a musical, those are extraordinary numbers.
7: Yeah.
17: And I believe the reason is because we're going through a lot of the same stuff that they were going through then.
7: Mm.
17: The whole middle class is being evaporated right now as we speak. So you have the ultra wealthy,
7: mm-hmm.
17: and then you have the poor people, and middle class is going away.
7: Yeah.
17: It's certainly going away in the United States, and I think it will follow here.
7: Yeah, I think you're right. And so for you, you know, then, Anthony, with your art and your craft, that that joy of being on stage, to have that bigger crowd so receptive as opposed to maybe in front of a camera and a crew, what's that like for you?
17: It's like night and day. There's no comparison. Movie's like a jigsaw puzzle, and they kind of throw it at you, and here's all the loose pieces,
7: mm-hmm.
17: and they shoot the beginning at the end. So you constantly have to track the arc of your story to make sure you're in the right place. And that's a much harder thing to do than to go up on stage and tell a story in a linear fashion, which is true of most plays, except for farce. Farce is a different set of rules. Farce is different. Just say the line and slam the door and keep going. So you can fact check this if you want to, but I read somewhere that both of these plays, View from the Bridge and Death of a Salesman, are the most done plays in China. Most performed plays in China.
7: Okay.
17: Which I think is extraordinary, because you would think Chinese culture, oh, it's different, blah, blah, blah. But basically, it's kind of not. There's still expectation. There's still how does the family survive song. There's still probably more than in the Western world. The family unit is probably still more intact in China than it is here.
7: Yeah, that's amazing, isn't it? If you can cross cultures. The great Anthony LaPaglia is my guest, Death of a Salesman, here at the Festival Theatre. So I think of this, Anthony, it is a once-in-a-lifetime opportunity for fans of theatre, for fans of yours. I mean, to get an incredible bit of work like Death of a Salesman, to get yourself and an actor of your ilk to come home is extraordinary. 11 performances only. Folks, do not delay. Ticketek is where you get your tickets, at the Festival Theatre from the 26th of September until the 4th of October. You've seen him star on the football fields of Adelaide. Now you can see him star on the stage. Totally. Welcome home, Anthony. Great to have you.
18: I was mostly a bench warmer here for the
7: Stop
18: most part.
7: It.
18: Most of my career, it's true. Most of my career, I was a bench warmer. I mean, I started some games, but mostly I was a bench warmer. It was just as well for me that I was.
7: Mm.
18: Because by the time I was about 18 or 19, I realized that football was not going to be a thing for me. And that's when I started getting out of it and started. I didn't think, oh, I'm going to be an actor, but I thought I've got to do something else. Because I didn't want to be 30 years old and kind of a half-failed football player. That would not be pretty. And then just kind of like certain things happen in your life to put you on a path. And if you don't resist them, and you go with it, you find where you're supposed to be. And I just had a feeling that I couldn't achieve what I wanted to achieve, whatever it was going to be.
7: Yep.
18: I couldn't do it in Adelaide or Australia, for that matter, that it was meant to be, was in the United States somehow. I can't even explain it that well.
7: Mm.
18: But I just went with it and ended up in the United States and ended up studying acting there for about 7 or 8 years. But mostly I was a bartender. But everything's always been a bit of a surprise. I really liked acting so much once I started to get into it. I didn't really care whether I made a living at it or not. In fact, when I was not really making a living at it, I probably enjoyed it more. Probably.
7: Well, soccer's loss is our gain. The Emmy, the Golden Globe, the Tony Award, and everything you've done is a credit.
18: Soccer didn't lose a damn thing. I mean, I lost plenty of money with Sydney FC, but other than that.
7: That's true. Great to have you home, Anthony. Thanks so much for taking the time to chat, and we look forward to seeing you here in Adelaide.
18: Thank you. Thank you. If you come to the play, come say hi.
7: I will do, for sure. Thanks so much. Death of a Salesman, Festival Theatre, September 26th and to the 4th of October. Tickets are available, folks, at Ticketek. See a legend in action, Death of a Salesman, at the Festival Theatre.
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1: Good afternoon, Mel Usher with the news headlines. Hundreds of jobs will go at the Whyalla Steelworks as the blast furnace closes permanently. A support package has been announced. Seven arrests have been made during a week-long SAPOL Child Protection Week operation. A surfer has leg injuries after a shark attack north of Geraldton in WA. And in sport, the Crows will challenge Max Michelani's one-match ban at the AFL Tribunal. The 5AA forecast, a shower or two this afternoon, cloudy tomorrow, 17. Right now it is 15 degrees. We'll have more news at 4 on 5AA, always Adelaide.
7: Ever had a redundancy?
1: Yes. Well, I work in radio, so yes, I have been made redundant. That's okay. Several times I say that maybe you haven't worked in the media until you've been made redundant. It's not
7: the
1: nice.
7: Worst though, isn't it?
1: Oh, it's horrible.
7: Whether it's voluntary or involuntary.
1: It's horrible. And I think we all feel today for the people at Whyalla. The Premier was just watching his press conference, which was quite lengthy, actually. I know you took some of it, but it went for a good over half an hour. And he was talking about how, you know, he's been at the coalface talking to the people from Whyalla face-to-face about, you know, what it means to them to have this steelworks in Whyalla. People that have, I've got a friend who's from Whyalla. Generations have worked either in shipbuilding or steelmaking. It's in their DNA, you know. It's a huge part of them. And they might move away later on. Some people are born there, grow up, move away. But like you and Millicent, it's still a part of you, and something happens there and things maybe don't look so rosy at the moment, and everyone kind of pulls together. And I understand what Peter Malinowska says when he said, you know, these are good people. These are salt of the earth people. I always say country people, they're nice people and they're country nice. There's a different kind.
7: Yes. Thank you, Mel. There is.
1: There, you know, nice. There is a very kind of country nice about it. And I'm not being condescending. I have relations going back that are from the country as well. And, they pull together and I think, you know, it's not a good day for Whyalla, but it's not a totally bad day either. As the mayor said, it's day one of something new. The blast furnace is over and now you look to the future.
7: Yeah, 500 to 600 lose their jobs. We had similar with the timber industry down. So Mount Bear lost its mill, Nangwari lost its mill. There's a number of issues. We lost some of our workers at Kimberly Clark there as well. You just got to adjust. What you don't want is people to leave the town. You don't want the town to die. That would be the worst.
1: And this is, I think, what they're trying to do is either redeploy or, with this support package, keep people close by, maybe retrain them, reskill them, upskill them. But they don't want to turn around in a couple of years' time maybe because they're still looking, you know, to sell it by the end of the year.
7: Mm-hmm.
1: To then have a shortage of workers when things turn around. So, yes, it's a very fine line that you walk.
7: We were there in the mid to late 80s, early 90s, every Christmas in Whyalla and loved it. And it was a, like, metropolis. It was so busy. The Hotel Spencer was packed and now it's not. Which is sad to see.
1: Because it's the beating heart of the town, isn't it? And you do need these big industries to keep these places going.
7: Fingers crossed, we're feeling for everyone. Mel, absolutely. Thank you for that. We will see you at 4 o'clock. Mm-hmm. Afternoon Delight next.
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7: Very shortly, on Mel's recommendation, actually, from her social media, we're going to be joined by a team from the Norwood Paynham St. Peter's Council about a great new exhibition they have that's all about Don Dunstan. Not a political exhibition as such, but more about Don Dunstan's life. I think it's something that you'll be truly fascinated with. You'll see some of Mel's photos that she took on her Instagram account on our live stream coming up very shortly. So we'll do all of that and more. But before we do, we love Mondays because it's time for

0: It is afternoon delight time. Thanks to Joe and the team. I saw Joe at the show. They were part of the BuySA Pavilion there. Quincy's Confectionery are celebrating almost 50 years. 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That's Q-U-I-N-Z-I. 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Look at that. On cue, Brooklyn. Bang. Straight on the live stream. Take your pick of the sugar coated or the chocolate coated goodies that you can get at Quincy's, and we've got a $50 voucher to give away. What I thought we might do today, 8223 0000 for afternoon delight. So my social media feed was full, I'm sure yours was too, across the weekend of winners, because we're in that time of year where there was a lot of country finals, there was a lot of suburban and amateur finals, there was finals in the sample, dare I mention it, before 4 o'clock, there was some finals in the AFL as well, and we all celebrate the winners of that, you know, people with their flags and their trophies and their medallions, fantastic. But what about those of you who didn't win? You're the ones I want to hear from this afternoon, 8223 0000, because you could do with the Quincy's. The rest, they got their medallions. You might need to just sort of, you know, take some of that pain away. And you can do that with some delicious Quincy's products. So if you're involved in a sporting club that didn't salute over the weekend, let's hear from you, 8223 0000. Maybe you're a Woodville West Torrens supporter who was there at the Adelaide Oval or cheering along listening to 5AA and they couldn't quite get the job done against Sturt. That would apply. Maybe you're one of the many amateur leagues across the weekend. I saw in the sample 16s and 18s too. Congratulations to Glenelg, won them both. What about the teams they beat, including the Eagles in the 18s? What about country footy or netball across the weekend? Were you involved in a losing side there? Let us know the story, 8223 0000. The Quincy's could be yours. I saw Hatherley down in the southeast, 3 in a row for the Hamburgers. Amazing. Dylan from Glenalta, you got a afternoon delight for us, Dylan?
1: I did. I had a vanilla slice from Banana Boogie and a Nana Nap.
0: Oh, that is... Well, what was the better part of it, the slice or the nap, or both? They just go hand in glove.
1: I don't know. I just... When I woke up, my pillow was covered in vanilla slice and dribble, so I'm not sure.
0: Well, weren't they recently awarded the world's greatest vanilla slice, Banana Boogie? I think so.
1: They were, yeah. They do some fantastic products up there, fair play. I know, I've known Jason when I was a butcher. I used to get, but yeah, really good products up there.
0: Well done. All right, you're in the running. Thank you for that, Dylan. 8223 0000 0448 08 1395. Something that brought you joy over the weekend, or in fact, if you didn't have some joy, maybe we can provide you some. $50 voucher to Quincy's could be yours. Go to it. We'll take a short break. On the other side, we'll talk about the Don Dunstan exhibition that you got to check out.
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0: Thank you for joining us on this Monday afternoon. You can listen to us on the 5AA Player app, or if you'd like, you can get on our Facebook and YouTube right now for our live stream and see my next guest. And it's interesting because you can get inspiration for the show anywhere and anytime. And for my next guest, it was across the weekend where I saw newsreader Mel Usher's Instagram account. Mel went to an exhibition over the weekend that was all about Don Dunstan. And I thought, well, let's find out more about this. It's the Centenary of an Icon, Don Dunstan 100 Years Exhibition and Events. It's at the City of Norwood, Paynham and St. Peter's. And joining me is the Cultural Heritage Coordinator, Tony Canellis. Lovely to have you in, Tony. Thanks for joining us.
13: It's good to be here.
0: Congratulations on your exhibit, albeit I've only seen it on social media, but it looks superb.
13: Oh, look, it was a lot of fun. It was a lot of fun.
0: How did the idea come about? Obviously, it's a milestone. We're happy to celebrate Don Dunstan at any time, but where did it start for you?
13: Look, for me personally, it started about just over a year ago when I interviewed for this job, and they said, what are you going to do for us? And I said, well, what about something on Don Dunstan? And then anyway, I get the job, and one of the first things that comes from council is, hey, guess what? It's the centenary of Dunstan's birth. We should do something. So their idea, my idea, all comes together. It doesn't really matter whose idea it is.
0: It's magic. Yeah, lightning in a bottle. So the centenary comes around. You're celebrating the most influential and progressive and one of the greatest creative leaders that we've ever had here in South Australia. You've got a number of events, don't you, both free and ticketed for this, too?
13: We do. We've got a big author talk by Angela Woollacott, who wrote the definitive biography. So if you want to know the story in that sort of detail, read the book, go to the talk. We've got a couple of fun sessions with people sitting around Don's table having a conversation where a small group can participate in that. So the first one's Brian Parks from the Jam Factory, because Dunstan set up the Jam Factory when it was on Paynham Road. And then we've got Greg Mackey, who your listeners would know as the Arts Supremo, who was around was in the afterglow of Dunstan's arts era.
0: And he can talk about the legend and the legacy there, which is terrific. So it's interesting, isn't it? He did so much for multiculturalism and Aboriginal land rights and legislation for anti-discrimination, environmental, electoral reform, what he did for the arts and heritage protection and all of this. Explain to me Stephen Cheng. That's the widower, isn't it, of Don Dunstan? Right. What's he done for you and for this exhibition?
13: Stephen Cheng spent the last 10 years of Don's life as his partner, loving partner. And after he passed, he has maintained the house and all of the contents. So it's like a living museum. And anyone who's had the luxury of walking into that house, which I had for the first time late last year, is just taken away. It's another place, another world. Oh, someone so important to us mm-hmm. lived here. And I started looking around and I saw these pots and pans on the wall. And I said, hey, Stephen, can I borrow those pots and pans for the exhibition?
0: Mm-hmm.
13: And he was a bit, I'm not sure what you mean by that, Tony. Anyway, I brought him back to the exhibition space in the gallery at the St. Peter's Town Hall and showed him how this room is about the same size as their living room.
0: Mm-hmm.
13: And I slowly managed to get nearly everything out of that living room into the gallery space.
0: So Stephen Ching is right now sitting in an open room somewhere, like almost like a rental place.
13: He's camping out like a student, you know, wow. with a Bunnings trestle table and two camping chairs, bare walls, which are usually, filling the room with fantastic artworks and no furniture.
0: How great is that? The generosity to do that and to share that. Whilst they're very private items, to share that in such a public sense.
13: Look, it's a very powerful, I'm really proud of this because it's a very powerful exhibition. Yeah. And it's not a political exhibition. It's about the bloke who lived in Norwood.
0: Yes.
13: And loved in Norwood and worked in Norwood and changed Adelaide and Norwood still, yep. you know, if you sort of still feel Dunstan's legacy there.
0: So people on our live stream will be able to see the photos that are going on now that are part of your exhibition that Mel Usher took. So we're going to give you the photo credit for this. So literally everything from a couch to the records.
13: His record collection is really interesting. I've plastered them all over the wall so mm-hmm. you can see them in one hit. My first thought was, as I was going through them, I'm going to find all the 70s stuff. But as it soon came obvious to me, the soundtrack of our lives is made in our 20s, not mm-hmm. in our 50s. So in 76, Dunstan turned 50.
0: Yes.
13: So the record collection was an old man's record collection. He may have been leading edge with everything else,
0: mm-hmm.
13: but his music tastes were old school.
0: That's interesting, isn't it?
13: Mm.
0: The safari suit is so well known and so iconic. Whether or not it's a great fashion item, I guess, is in the eye of the beholder. But you got a hold of those too.
13: We did. So there's a fantastic one that the Flinders collection, the Don Dunstan collection at Flinders University have on display
0: mm-hmm.
13: in their collection. And as I was talking with Stephen, he just brings out this bag that's been vacuum sealed and there are five suits in there. And so, you know, it just tells the story.
0: The jackpot.
13: Jackpot.
0: Was there anything when you're going through it, like as a curator, you're going, I'm really hoping for this. And then it was a pleasant surprise to see that Stephen had it or that you're able to get your hands on it. He was kind enough to donate.
13: Look, one of the things I asked him about was, is there anything that you don't expect Don Dunstan to have?
0: Mm.
13: And he said, like what? And I said, well, maybe a gun or an ashtray.
0: Mm-hmm.
13: There's a gun story, but mm-hmm. someone else will tell that. There is no gun, though. He mm-hmm. he would have handed it in during the John Howard amnesty, I would imagine.
0: Yes.
13: But there's a lovely ashtray in there that was made in 1972 by Judith Pugh, who was a wonderful artist
0: mm-hmm.
13: and the partner of Clifton Pugh, who painted the portrait that the Art Gallery of South Australia has.
0: Yes.
13: Yeah. And so you have this ashtray sitting in on a dining table in a recreation of the living room. Now, you know, we're all against smoking, etc., yep. but it was the 70s. We remember what it's like.
0: Different time.
13: And Don didn't smoke, but he knew everyone else around him did, so he put out an ashtray.
0: He put that in there as well. Mel said it's like walking back into time, like how you've done it, how you've been able to recreate. It's literally like picking up his house or his rooms, mm. his intimate objects, bang, popping mm. it straight there for people to see. What a gift.
13: Absolutely. Look, Stephen's generosity, I've never seen anything like that.
0: Yep.
13: Like we described before, he's living like he's a student and eating, you know, noodles out of out of the microwave. But I mean, I've worked in museums my whole life and I see an opportunity there for the state to actually acquire that house when Stephen's done
0: mm-hmm.
13: and possibly create
0: a museum.
13: Living museum, a cultural museum.
0: So it's interesting. I wasn't around during the Dunstan era. I didn't live in Adelaide and because of my age, I missed that whole era. However, the legacy lives on. The legend lives on. So for you to be able to tap into that for the month of September, and I know you got some events too in October, what a great thing for the council to be able to do because he has not just rich history with the state and as the premier, but also with Norwood. in St. Peter's.
13: Oh, he was Norwood. He lived in three houses in Norwood, and over his, you know, God, it must be about 70 years he lived there, mm-hmm. and never more than 500 metres away from the parade. Who, you know, who wouldn't want to do the same?
0: That's right. So he is home and hose. You mentioned you got the Greg Mackey speech. You've got Brian Parks and Friends where they're talking about things like the Jam Factory, Angela Woolacott. All these, by the way, folks, are available to have a look at and get tickets and book your spots for npsp.sa.gov.au. So Norwood Paynham, St. Peter's, sa.gov.au, and you can go to the Don Dunstan page there. Angela Woolacott, we mentioned, the author talking about the book, Don Dunstan, the Visionary Politician Who Changed Australia. You've got a story walk too I saw at the playground coming up at the end of September.
13: Yeah, that's to get the young kids involved. So, yep. You know, kids will come with their parents or probably grandparents, and that'll be the sort of, let's wrap this around the Dunstan story.
0: Yeah.
13: The politician, the premier who supported libraries, he loved the local libraries.
0: Yes. Right. And then you know how you're taking us into his house. We can also do a history walk, can we not, where you walk in the footsteps of Don Dunstan.
13: That's right. We've got four walks throughout September and October, and they start at Town Hall and they go for about, you know, an hour and a half to 2 hours just wandering around, and we stop and point at things and say, Don was here and he did this, Don lived here, Don yes. did that, Don saved that.
0: Do you find that people are still as enthusiastic and maybe enamored is not the right word, but certainly invested in the Don Dunstan story? You've opened this now. I imagine you've had a lot of great feedback already.
13: Yeah, look, I think there are three audiences. The people over 55, mm-hmm. I'm 55, the people over 55 who were there mm-hmm. and remembered it, the people who were of the era, growing up during that era and living in the afterglow, listening to their parents. Mm-hmm. You know, in my household, my father was a migrant, worked in a factory, blue-collar worker. In his world, you know, Gough Whitlam was God and Don mm-hmm. Dunstan was Jesus. And so you've got that generation. And then you have the younger generation who may not know Don but understand the politics, what's happening now with the discourse about migration or sexuality, all of that, it's still Aboriginal rights. It's all relevant. And he was tackling this stuff more than 50 years ago. Mm.
0: Well done to you all. I mean, it's a credit to you, and it's something well worth checking out. The Cultural Heritage Centre at the City of Norwood, Paynham and St. Peter's Cultural Heritage Coordinator is Tony Canellos, who's my guest. So it's on from now. It was started on the 5th, but it's on until the 7th of November, isn't it? So
13: that's
0: there's
13: right.
0: a number of things that people can do there. The exhibition itself is called Don Dunstan 100 Years, and there's also an events program. If they go onto the website, that would be the best way for people to find out exactly. And I guess because of the popularity, you need to book early.
13: Oh, you need to book early. Some things are sold out, but there are, you know.
0: npsp.sa.gov.au. So if you think about Norwood, Paynham, St. Peter's, npsp.sa.gov.au/Don Dunstan. And I should say too, because everyone loves a sausage, on the 24th of October, you got the democracy sausage.
13: Absolutely. But look, we wanted to do something for the general public, and mm-hmm. what, you know, Dunstan's efforts in democracy giving us all a vote that meant something mm-hmm. is a very important thing to celebrate.
0: Well done. Well, congratulations to you and your team. I look forward to seeing it in the flesh, not just online on socials, but as you say, the three categories you talk of, they all listen to 5AA. People that lived through it, people that just missed it, people that missed it by a fairway. I'm sure they're all interested and as excited as anyone to see more about Don Dunstan. Thanks again for coming in. Greatly appreciated.
13: My pleasure. Thank you.
0: Tony Canellos, the coordinator of the cultural heritage there at the City of Norwood, Paynham and St. Peter's.
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0: 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A man who loves some Quincy's. A sugared almond would not go astray. Tim Jennifer, lovely to see you.
23: Yes, a nice little treat, no doubt about that. Quincy's can do that for you.
0: Always the bomboneres at weddings, the sugared almonds.
23: That's an old tradition.
0: As kids, we used to go around to each of the tables, open up the little lace bomboneri and just
23: rip into that.
0: Scoff into some of those.
23: Good. Yeah, bring back some memories there.
0: Suck all the sugar off and throw the nuts away, but that was just us. But delicious. Big weekend in sport. You're not going to be very busy, I'm guessing, after 4 o'clock, judging by yesterday's calls to 5AA.
23: Yeah, look, it's post-mortem time. Isn't it?
0: Wow.
23: There'll be lots of people giving their two bobs worth, and fair enough too. Get it off your chest, I say. My question would be, as Crow supporters and members, do you think you've progressed, stayed the same, or regressed? What would it be? I mean, again, I'm not gonna. What would you say? Put anybody's thoughts. They can give their thoughts. But
0: yes.
23: It's a real difficult one, I reckon, to judge year on year.
0: As somebody who grew up loving and listening to Rex Hunt, I watched the first 6 minutes.
23: My question would be, as Crow supporters and members, do you think you've progressed, stayed the same, or regressed? What would it be? I mean, again, I'm not gonna. What would you say? Put anybody's thoughts. They can give their thoughts. But
0: yes.
23: It's a real difficult one, I reckon, to judge here.

0: it was fearful they would bounce back.
1: Yeah.
0: And then they're at home, so you knew that those things were on the table. What it probably said was that Adelaide were exactly where they finished.
1: Yeah.
0: They weren't top four this year, so that was probably – they won a final. So do you take that as the progression of year on year?
1: Yep.
0: My gut feel is that I thought they played better-looking football last year.
1: Mm-hmm.
0: And I think some guys probably played better footy last year, but there's definitely some positives. So, look, yeah.
1: And then that girl you thought you were going to get in high school and you thought all along you were about to start dating, and then all of a sudden she says, no, I'm sticking with my boyfriend, and then she gets a glow up.
0: I never had that experience. No, no. Most of mine were sprinters, because every time I sort of went to go and approach them, they'd take off at 100 mile an hour and I wasn't that quick.
1: Wow. Yeah, yeah. I mean, I haven't seen Zach Bailey play like that.
0: An extremely slow runner.
1: Well done, Ange. You got an absolute catch.
0: That'll be a big show tonight.
1: Oh, it's going to be ridiculous. Have you got any guess, or are you just going to take 3 hours of calls?
0: Come in for Coach's Corner. Excellent. And we'll speak to the head of development for Port Adelaide, Heath Juni.
1: All right. Take a breath and a lie down. Big show. Lots of calls next.
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3: A shower or two this afternoon, cloudy tomorrow and 17. With the 4 o'clock news, I'm Mel Usher.
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3: Workers at the Whyalla Steelworks have been told 500 jobs will be cut as a result of the decision to permanently shut down the old blast furnace. It's been offline since April, with more than 100 contractors also impacted. Premier Peter Malinauskas says the sale of the facility is still going ahead.
5: The decision of who will operate the steelworks into the future, as we're now down to the final two bidders, will still be made before Christmas. We are on track to deliver on that objective. This is something that I'm in regular conversations with the federal government about, including with the Prime Minister directly. In fact, I met with the Prime Minister about it as recently as a couple of weeks ago.
3: A multi-million dollar support transition package has been launched for those affected. Mayor Phil Stone says they are a tough town and they'll pull together.
6: Although there might be X number of jobs going, some will be through retirement, some will be through voluntary redundancies, some will be jobs going elsewhere, but hopefully still remaining in Whyalla to ensure that the nucleus of our city continues.
3: A surfer has been rushed to hospital following a shark attack near Geraldton in WA. More from Chelsea Bowden.
7: Emergency services were called to Glenfield Beach, north of Geraldton, just before 10 o'clock this morning. A man in his 50s was found with serious leg injuries and rushed to Geraldton Health Campus. He's now in a serious but stable condition. It's not yet known what species of shark was involved. The Department of Primary Industries and Regional Development says it's working with local authorities to coordinate a response.
3: A South Australian pelican has been infected with bird flu. It's the first case involving a pelican in the country. The bird was found at Edithburg on the York Peninsula. Well, the major parties are warning One Nation's proposed migration cuts could lead to a recession. More from Nelson Scott.
8: One Nation has pledged to overhaul the temporary migration system by cutting around 750,000 student skilled and family visas over 3 years. The policy would ultimately see net migration capped at 130,000 people per year. Taking to social media, party leader Pauline Hanson argues voters are fed up with housing shortages and strained public services.
9: We will take back control of who comes here and how many we accept.
8: But senior Labor MP Patrick Gorman claims cuts of this magnitude would send the economy tumbling.
10: This policy is terrible and it will result in business closures.
8: The opposition argues the idea is uncosted, could result in recession, and is inconsistent with the minor parties' previous proposals.
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4: 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Cash for scrap. Grand Junction Road, Ottawa.
3: The Crows will challenge Max Michelani's one-match ban at the AFL Tribunal. Sydney veteran Dane Rampey will captain the Swans in their prelim final in the absence of injured skipper Callum Mills. The decision to select Rampey was made by Mills, coach Dean Cox and club leaders. And tickets for the Swans' Frio game on Friday at the SCG are now sold out. Collingwood has confirmed that Nathan

0: Nathan Murphy will depart the club to take up an opportunity at the Gold Coast Suns. And in the AFLW, good news for Port Adelaide, Matilda Schultz has re-signed until at least the end of 2030. Now checking 5AA traffic.
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2: Afternoon at Ubrae, a breakdown on the freeway near the lower Arrestor Bed, Dry Creek, Smersham Port, Wakefield Road to the Salisbury Highway overpass, and Cowan Tenterburst Water Main, Newton Road near Clareville Road. Slow going for work to Dry Creek, Cavern Road near Green Junction Road, and getting busy at Hallett Cove at Lonsdale Road near Majors Road area. Camera Port, Wakefield Road, Bolivar. 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
0: A shower or two this afternoon, cloudy tomorrow 17, the same on Wednesday, sunny on Thursday 18. Right now it's 16 degrees. 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
9: Oh, thank you, Sammy Crowe's 2026 season got flushed down the dunny in 7 minutes, Timmy.
10: Oh,
9: about what it amounted to, they got simply, well, outclassed by a far better team, apparently. Timmy, welcome.
10: Hello, Stephen. Yes, a big disappointment, wasn't it?
9: We're not going to muck around. We're going to get straight into it. Yeah. We're going to open it up to our listeners. So we are all yours, Crows supporters or footy supporters. 8223 0000. Get on the blower right now. Every caller to air goes on our standby list for that AFL Grand Final package. And you'll want to be on it. We're only 2 weeks away. You will want to be on this. So every caller that goes to air, we're going to go straight over to it now. Matty Nix said this post-game.
11: Tonight. Nights like tonight where you know, it's not a shock because we knew what was coming, but it's a reality.
9: Well, it was a shock, yeah, and it is reality. The first 7 minutes, 5-goal-1, 31 to no score. That's the shock. 10 onside 50s to none. That's a shock. Their fourth biggest loss in a final. It was 53 points. That was a shock. A biggest score conceded under Matty Nix's coaching tenure. Lost 6-1-2 versus the top teams this year. That's a shock. Not a good set of numbers, but you know what? I did like this. No excuses from Matthew Nix.
11: Our opposition, we knew what was coming. As I mentioned before, we'd experienced it. Last time we were here was with an even younger group. Tonight, we unfortunately were on the end of it again with a more mature. We don't have many out at the moment, so we're in a good position to have a crack at it. We felt like we could play for the month, and you always believe in yourself, but maybe tonight's a bit of a reality check. We've still got some work to do.
9: God, reality check? Serious? They're a long way off. They're further than I thought. Have they progressed or regressed? You asked me that in the sport room. Some players have progressed, but I think across the board they've regressed.
10: I said to Leith just in the lead up to our show, I felt my gut feel would be, I thought you played better looking football last year.
9: Yeah, the movement was better.
10: Yeah, and I think it took a while for you to catch up. It was almost to the break where the Adelaide coaches said, yeah, we're going to tinker with some things over the break and came out better looking after that. Yeah. But it seemed like that was a long time to get that right.
9: Yeah. The club's spoken. They've made their call on Matty Nix's coaching future. And I think they've done this on the back of the week they had last week. I spoke to Will this morning on it. He had some great points. God, he had some great points. And people that heard Will this morning with me might want to have their say. But from the members' letter sent yesterday, here's Mr. Tim Silver's quote. I quote, "We believe in Matty Nix. We trust the program he leads. And we remain aligned on our vision of the future. He will be our senior coach in 2027. And look, fair enough. Fair enough. I think he has dead set earned that right. Again, here's Matty Nix post-game.
11: You know, you need a little bit of luck to come through as well. It wasn't a luck thing tonight, though, unfortunately. It was just a better team getting us done.
9: They were a better team, but by 53 points?
10: Not that much.
9: Five goals in the first 7 minutes? Mm. That's the question. Of course they weren't by that much. How many people thought they'd win? Put their hands up in
10: probably
9: this room.
10: Probably not many.
9: You asked
10: me on Friday, and I said, I'm not putting my heart earned on you.
9: We gave them hope. Mm. And I think the best four teams have got through.
10: Got through, correct.
9: Lions are going to take on Hawks Saturday, Frio, Sydney. So you can't slip the boots in. But they don't have a classy midfield.
10: But it was about...
9: But it's still their fault.
10: The question is about, okay, so how far off that top four are you?
9: Well, a long way, according to Matty Nix.
10: According to the weekend
9: too far
10: as well.
9: For me. Mm. Too far for me.
10: And that is what you have to look at because that's why I was asking him about progression. Where was the progression?
9: Yeah.
10: If there was progression in this year.
9: Too many players.
10: Winning a final has to be a part of that.
9: Well, it is. And they did that. Yeah. They did that against the Bulldogs.
10: Yeah. So you tick that.
9: Yeah.
10: And so we won a final.
9: That's won four quarters out of their finals last year and this year. Four quarters. Won the last quarter against Brisbane, and that was let's give Tex a goal to finish the game off.
10: So now
9: they had the queue and the ruck, so let's not count that one.
10: But say now I'll go back to my original point. Did they play better looking football? I'd say no.
9: No.
10: And I'd say there was guys this year who weren't at their level from last year.
9: No, disappointing. Alex Neil-Bullen had this to say.
12: We gave ourselves a shot. Nixie installed that in us to go after the game, and I felt like we were prepared very well for the finals campaign. As enjoyable as the first final was, you walk away with this feeling of there was more left out there for us.
9: So there's really two camps. There's two camps. Is this year good effort Adelaide Football Club? Quote, unquote, Will Goodings. God, he has got the best words. It's all okay. We're on the right track. And we've got the right team behind us just to keep taking us forward. Or this current list and coaches cannot get us to the promised land. Now, I said that on air this morning. It's gone on socials. Is this the team to take us to the promised land? Or is it change or leave? Or do we need change? Which camp are you in? Have you say 8223-0000. Every caller gets to air, goes in the comp. You can go to the grand final. Not with us. We're not going. Hello, Mark and old Ranella. We're all yours.
13: Hello. How are you guys?
10: Hey, Mark.
13: I'm not a Crows supporter, but... For the Crows to move forward, I would have made the call on their coach and got rid of him. I'm sorry to have to say that, but I just don't think he's ever going to get the Crows to where they need to be.
10: Mm. Mark, I'm a person that likes if you shake hands on a contract or you see that contract out.
9: Yeah, and I
10: can't understand the mentality around the whole competition where they just keep renewing people when they've got a year or two to run. Mm. I go, no, well, let's see the first one out first and then I'll make a decision after that. So I don't think you go second a coach now because, again, I like to see contracts out. Then we'll make a call.
9: And I think Nixie's earned that right, to be honest.
10: Correct.
9: He's out of contract the end of next year. Mm. I'd be shocked if they moved and said we're going to renew it or anything.
10: And that's what
9: now. And that's fair enough.
10: To.
9: And he knows the pressure's on. Yeah. It's his eighth season. They did regress in whatever measure you did. I went through Brecky with Will with that today. They did. Well, they finished sixth. They lost less games. They might have beat the Bulldogs. We got thumped in a final. Their midfield is still stinky. They lost exactly the same way. So have your say. Hello, John.
14: Hey, gentlemen. How are you going?
10: Hey, John.
14: Roy, I called you after the game and I said that it's not just Nix that needs to go, but I called out Olsen, Silvers and Adam Kelly. That email from Tim Silvers yesterday, less than 24 hours after being trounced by Brisbane, in my view, was lame. Tells you everything that is wrong with the decision makers at the club and what they think of their season ticket holders. They're going to go through a thorough review, but somehow before that season started, Nix is the man. They is the man, and they trust the program. The program that's failed 2 years in a row with the same issues we've seen the last year's finals and also during the minor round game. Matthew Nix's comment: we've still got a long way to go. After 7 years, we're heading in the right direction. well, if we've got a long way to go after 7 years, next year and the year after isn't going to be much better. Results going against the teams we failed against time and time again, and the game plan says otherwise. It's gone backwards. By any measure, it's been the same failures in finals 2 years straight, but this organisation's leaders aren't interested in results and accountability. There is no way you can tell me that we are heading in the right direction when we are seeing the same issues that we've been viewing for the last 2 years. Thanks for the call.
9: Yeah, thanks, John. Strong words. Look, I thought that was a predetermined media release. Didn't need to go out to their 90,000 members. I think you need to have board members and a bit of corporate governance behind that. And it just smacked of mediocrity. And I think, again, I keep harping back to Will, listen to the comments this morning. He was spot on. And I think it was a knee-jerk reaction on the back of protecting their coach, which they have every right to do, on if we lose this final, he's gone. And that was apparently, inverted commas, come from within the club. So I get they want to change the dialogue about that. I get all of that. But
10: were
9: I
10: they
9: just
10: on the front?
9: Not,
10: were they trying to get on the front foot with that?
9: I think they did.
10: Get on the front foot.
9: That's
10: Rather than us sit here tonight and have a lot of phone callers calling for his head. They got on the front foot and said, well, it's not a...
9: But they're locked and loaded now.
10: Well, that's not a debate.
9: Not a debate.
10: He's in for 27,
9: So shut up.
10: Worry about it.
9: So shut up.
10: That's what... the essence of what they were trying to achieve.
9: Of course it was.
10: And I sort of get that. And I know a lot of people aren't happy about it. I've had a few Crows mates comment on it already, but I think they were trying to get ahead of the game.
15: Should that matter? What talk back and commentators outside the four walls?
10: It shouldn't,
15: me.
10: It shouldn't,
9: right?
10: It wouldn't bother me.
15: Well, that's right. But the club win that regard.
10: Trying,
15: if that's what the
10: I'm
15: point was.
10: I'm trying to give it some sort of logic.
9: There is no way I'm happy with that. At all.
10: As a supporter and member.
9: No way at all. Yep. No way at all. I think go through the process, go through the reviews, get him to present in front of you. Mm. Hey, what happened? What happened that first 7 minutes? Talk to us about that. What happened in those finals? I mean, the midfield's still not better. What happened here? What happened there? And now all of a sudden they can hide behind a media release saying, nothing to look at here. We've got our man and he's going to take us to the promised land.
10: I'm holding the gunpowder too for Camper because it's a coach's question that I've got.
9: Good.
15: Must listen at 5 o'clock when Campo's
10: in. I'm teasing my own material.
9: Very
15: when's
9: good. Campo on?
15: 5 o'clock tonight.
9: Well, I heard he's got the long run.
15: Yes.
9: He's got the sprigs in.
15: Ooh.
9: The DK Lily headband, and the sweat's going to go straight in your eyes. Nah, it's not. Leave that to me. He'll have the how and the why and the what.
15: He has a lot of answers.
9: Yeah. I don't care about the how, the why, the what. I'm the emotion. Hello, Ken.
16: G'day, boys.
10: Hey, Ken.
16: I do want to talk about Saturday night, but first of all, I was one of those lucky winners for the three-day pass at Palm Bend.
10: Oh, how well done, good. Ken. Well done.
16: And I went up and... had the hot lap, which was fantastic.
10: Oh, cool.
16: That
10: well done.
16: Be fantastic.
9: Good idea, Ken.
16: Thanks for that. All I've got to do now is win the tickets to the grand final.
9: you're
15: on the standby list.
10: You are on the list.
16: Thanks, boys. What I wanted to say about Saturday night was, first of all, I felt sorry for those supporters who made through the nose to go up there to see that. And... I knew you'd be getting a whole lot of calls about Sack and Nixon, but who would we go for as a coach in his place? And the other thing I wanted to say was, I don't think the way Brisbane played on Saturday night, the way they were switched on, none of the other finalists would have beaten them.
9: Yeah, no, right. You're right. They were a far better team. Getting a lot of texts like this. Hey, Roy. Why wouldn't have Tim Silvers and the club sent the letter before the Bulldogs final? The only reason I can think of was there was merit in the Morris story? Scott. Well, that's it. Why didn't they come out strong? Well, they did. A couple of did. They hit it on the head, but not as strong as that. He's our man. We've won our final. Will's right again. Clearly the board have said, just win a final. That's your mark. Win that. Tick that box.
10: Interesting.
9: So you can play against Brisbane and get spanked. That first 7 minutes, get 5 goals kicked at you and, you know, turn your toes up, be uncompetitive. It was pathetic, some of it.
10: It goes
9: But that's okay. Everyone survives.
10: Goes back to my progression or regression. Why I asked it was I want Crow supporters' opinions on it, not mine. But the thought process is that winning that one final,
9: I think that was it.
10: The progression.
9: That was the progression.
10: So
9: it shouldn't be.
10: Andrew said, did Tom Morris's story actually save Nixie?
15: Wow. There's a question.
9: Mm. Well, don't go giving Tom Morris
10: No, it's the incident may have
9: this whole given weight to it. Agenda has been based around that story, whether it was not fabricated.
10: And it's a pity it's become the focus, though.
9: It has.
10: Rather than and it, what are the missing pieces? And this is what we've got to get to.
9: But it's governed the board's decision and the executive. It has governed what they did yesterday.
10: Because after we take Tony's call, I'm going to ask you after the break, you said, is this the team to take us to the promised land? I'm going to say to you, how many of this team are going to be able to take you to the promised land? Yeah, well, and you give me the missing pieces.
9: Okay, it's not only the team, it's the coaching group. I was more of the coaching group. So this coaching group and Nixie led.
10: How many of this club then?
9: Yeah, okay. Mm. That's a good question. I'll have to give that some thought.
10: Good.
9: None.
10: That's what.
9: Hello, Tony. Well, hey, I'm impatient, boy. Tim. Hey, you know I'm impatient. Hello, Tony.
17: G'day. Right. So I wish I had more time to speak to you boys today because I've got so much I want to say.
9: No, you say it. Take your time.
17: I'll try to smash out as quickly as I can. Look, Matthew Nix, 100%. Has to go, and I'll tell you why, okay? This guy has had, he's set 7 years at the club, and what has he finished? 18th, 15th, 14th, 10th, 15th. Got us to first. We got humiliated at home, both finals, humiliated. Weren't even a chance. Anyway, this year, all right, did all right, finished sixth. Now, don't get stuck on this Bulldogs win. We were lucky to win that. If Bulldogs had kicked better, we would have been done. They kicked 9-14 that game, and we were lucky. Anyway, the reason why we need change is, I'm just going to bring up a few points here. Look, back when Collingwood finished 17th back in 2021, right? 17th. The next year, Craig McRae was appointed coach. Do you know what he did? He took them to a prelim and was one kick away from a grand final. The year after, guess what? They won the flag. He's been there 5 years and they've bloody turned it around, and that's all he's needed was 5 years. Look, what else have I got here? I've got all these bloody notes that I've been looking at all day. Blight. Look, obviously, Blight, we all know what happened in 1996 from 12th to back-to-back flags. Melbourne last season won 7 games, finished 14th. This year, guess what? New coach, new system, won 15 games, looked like a bloody brand new club, brand new team. And I just want to point out one more thing. His record, Nix's record against good coaches, against McRae, he's 2-8. Fagan, he's 2-6 and a draw, I think. Against Chris Scott, 2-7. Sam Mitchell, 2-7. This guy... he's just not a good coach, okay? And that's just, we need change. We need change very quickly. And I feel like if we can get the right coach in with a new look, I honestly believe we can improve. But if we stick with Nix, we're going backwards.
9: Yeah, okay. Thanks, Tony. Keep the calls coming in, 822-3000. A lot of texts on the Lions of this. Hey, Rowie, give the Lions credit. They're a very good team. Yes, they are a very good team. They've won their last eight elimination finals, if you like. If you lose, you're out. This will be their fourth grand final in a row, if they can get there, and a three-peat. They are truly a great team. But, you know, you plan for that. They've got a midfielder where Zach Bailey's their fifth midfielder. We were going to pay him $2 million a year to be our number one midfielder. We've got that bloke. His name's Isaac Rankin. The other bloke's Josh Rochelli. We need bona fide star midfielders. And to their credit, they have been trying to get them. But like I said, the list management all those years ago, they made too many mistakes to be able to put the finger in the dike. And now we've landed here. 822-3000. The show is all yours.
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15: 26 after 4, our Monday footy finals review. 8223 0000 is our number. We have wiped the slate clean. It is open lines for you and your calls and your thoughts on the footy on the weekend. 8223 0000 is the number. Zach Butters has nominated the Western Bulldogs. The Crows out in a semi-final. Plenty happening. 8223 0000. Here's traffic.
2: Afternoon. A couple of things to look out for at the moment for the drive home at Airbray Breakdown at the bottom of the freeway. One in your lower arrest bed. First, automated Campbelltown to look out for. Newton Road near Clareville Road. Quite slow at the moment. South Road through Thebbetson and Torrensville and getting quite busy. Tapley's Hill Road at Glenelg North. Cameras, Spains Road, Salisbury Downs and the Parade Kensington Gardens. 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Adelaide's most accurate traffic on 5AA.
9: Campo after 5 in Coach's Corner with some damning stats. The missed tackles and the people that pulled out of contest. There's a few of them. And he gave me a little drive-by. Gave me a half of a sock. He said, Robbie, a bit soft in the opener. It's not about us. It's about our listeners.
10: Correct.
9: This is your vehicle to vent your spleen. Please do it. And every caller goes into the running on the standby list for those grand final tickets, which you'll love to do. 8223 0000. Hello, Rob.
30: Hey, boys. Got a few things. Surely, I don't understand why Murray's on the out list. Surely he's better than Keane. You know, like, I don't understand why Murray's not getting a game.
9: Well, they stuffed him around is what they've done, Rob. If you want to talk about selection integrity, well, have a look at that. They dropped him from nowhere and put him to full forward in the sandful.
30: No, it's rubbish. You know, Laird's been a great, contributor over a number of years, but he's getting too slow, mate. He needs to. We need to replace him. You just said it in the preview before. Too many missed tackles. You know, that was so obvious on Saturday night. And you also said we've won 4 of 16 quarters in the last two finals. Yeah. That's not anywhere near good enough.
9: Yeah.
30: We need more desperation and mongrel.
9: Yeah.
30: We need some mongrel in this team. We haven't got any. We look, I don't want to say soft, but we don't look competitive when we're, you know, that game on Friday night was unbelievable, and how hard they went in, how hard they tackled, and that wasn't anywhere near us on Saturday night.
9: Yeah, thanks, Rob. Thanks for that. Staying in line with the pill would be pretty good. Not ducking your head in a marking contest would be good. Sticking tackles would be good.
10: And you don't want to see that in finals especially, do you? Because you want full bore commitment.
9: One thing you were, well, there's a lot of things you were than the Sunshine Premiership player, is a competitive mongrel.
10: That's what the wife says.
9: Yeah, no, but what was the first thing you said to me when I walked in? You just shook your head and you said, you're not going to win a final playing like that.
10: Mm.
9: Was that about right? And I said, spot on.
10: Mm.
9: Mates of mine that, you know, I don't want to mention Mac and all these sort of people, but, you know, that's the first thing they said.
10: They,
9: what?
10: They see it.
9: But that's not how the Crows have played all year. That, why was that? That's what surprised me. Hello, Chris.
0: How are you, boys?
10: Hey, Chris.
0: Now, I'm no fan of Nixon. I think he should be gone. But Hamish Ogilvie has put us in this position through our drafting through the years of 2016 to 2019. Those sort of players through those years would be our leaders right now. And that drafting through those years has been a joke.
9: Yeah, we missed too many midfielders, Chris. And again, I know I can just hear Bix in my ear going, every club can put a list of players that they missed. No. If there was a ladder, I reckon we'd be number one for the misses.
15: 4:30 headlines are here. We're going to take a break. Come back with more of your calls. David, Bernie, hang tight. And the rest of you are calling in on 8223-0000. You are all on the standby list if you get to air today and for the rest of the week for AFL Grand Final tickets.
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3: Good afternoon, Mel Usher with the news headlines. Hundreds of jobs will go at Whyalla as the blast furnace closes for good, but the sale of the facility will still happen. Bird flu has now spread to a South Australian pelican. One Nation is defending its immigration policy, rejecting claims it will tip Australia into recession. And in sport, Max Michelani and the Crows will head to the AFL Tribunal. Now checking 5AA traffic.
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5: Afternoon, roads are looking too bad for the run home today. Got a boost for automated Campbelltown, Newton Road near Clareville Road. Residual delays from earlier breakdown at Obrey, the bottom of the freeway near the lower arrest a bit. Bit sluggish works Dry Creek at the moment. The north-south motorway near the Wingfield interchange, and it is getting busy. Anzac Highway at the South Road intersection heading out of the city. Cameron's Martins Road, Salisbury Downs and Montague Road at Cavern. This week at IGA, Huggies Nappy Pants 22 to 36 back, half price at $11. That's worth pulling over for. End September 15 and participating stores excludes IGA local Chrysler. Adelaide's most accurate traffic on 5AA.
3: The 5AA forecast, a shower or two tonight down to 9, cloudy tomorrow 17. Right now it's 15 degrees. We'll have more news at 5 on 5AA, always Adelaide.
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17: Sometimes, I've still got some areas I need to improve on. And I'm looking at it from an individual point of view. We look at it then from a team point of view, that we still have some areas we have to improve on.
15: Matthew Nix with his thoughts post-game after the Crows went down by 53 points, their fourth biggest loss in a final all time as a football club, and the biggest score that Matthew Nix has conceded as coach of the Adelaide Crows, 144 points going the way of Brisbane on Saturday night. Have your say, 8223-0000. The Crows have backed in their coach for 2027 as well, so we'll get all your thoughts on the air. We're also this week and next giving you the chance to win a Vintec wine cabinet valued over $4,000. We do this every September. This is always a great prize. And all you have to do for this week and next is each day we'll give you an opportunity to play where we'll give you some clues to guess a Norm Smith medalist. So listen out for the clues. We're going to have three each night. We're going to give away the first one now. And if you do get the clue and line it up with the Norm Smith medalist and get it correct, you'll win yourself each night a twin pack of Rusden wine.
10: Ooh, yum.
15: And then you go into the draw for the 50-bottle Vintec wine cabinet full of Rusden wine.
9: We've done this the last 5 years.
10: Great.
9: And we drop it off, we hand deliver it, and people are just that excited.
15: They love it.
9: There's black guts in it.
15: So quickly, the first clue for tonight is, I'm a Brownlow medal winning midfielder.
9: Oh, okay.
15: All right. Keeps it broad.
9: Narrows it down a little bit.
15: 8223-0055. Call in now. That's the first clue. Well, if you think you know, have a crack.
9: Hello, Dave.
18: G'day, Rory. G'day, Tim.
10: Hey, Dave.
9: We're all yours.
18: Now, I'd like to appreciate a bit of time, mate, because I don't want to rush through my comments, but I want to be a bit more serious about what's happened. Firstly, good to see you back, mate. Not no RVO, Rowie, so that's fantastic.
9: Take was
18: on
9: close.
18: Board, take on the chin.
9: Was close.
18: Now, full-strength beer, mate, tastes better than half-strength. So, Crows were full-strength on the weekend, and I think if you've got to be a coaching group and you say to yourself, could we improve the personnel on that team? I think they say no because you're full strength. Mm. So that's pretty disappointing. And I suppose a few players need to put their hand up, I suppose, or the club needs to put their hands up. A few players who let them down, mate. You know, you've got to be honest about that, honestly. Now, Roey, you've always been a negative Nancy about Nick's comments. You know, after games, you've always had a go at the comments you make. You don't think it makes sense and you don't like it. So are you going to say the truth about how you feel about Nixie's position, even though he's going to be on board next year? So that's the way it goes, I suppose.
9: I'd like to think I call it as it is, Dave.
18: And also, mate, you know, you beat the side that come 15th by a point and you lost the other game. So, you know what I mean? There's no way to say that Port had not suffered injuries and got where they were because of the injuries. Now, you were full strength on the weekend, mate. Full strength, and you absolutely disappointed a lot of people. So, all right. I can say, bum, bum, bum, bum, bum, bum, bum, bum, bum, bum, bum, bum.
9: Yeah, well, Dave, you had your say, mate. You're 15th. Hello, Bernie.
2: Hey, boys. A couple of callers have just reinforced my thoughts from the Crows Brisbane game on the weekend. But, you know, I agree. I don't think the team of the century would have beaten Brisbane on Saturday night.
9: They were great.
2: Circumstances. But it's really the manner of loss, I think, that you look at. And you, the one big advantage the Crows had on Saturday night was they knew what was going to come at them. They knew it was three or four players in that Brisbane team that had awful games, probably the worst games they've ever had that week before. And Zach Bailey's contract decision, so that was a big push for the team as well. But they must have known that Brisbane would come out breathing fire and on a home deck at the Gabba. And I don't like pointing the finger at coaches normally because I always think the players have ultimate accountability and need to take that. But on this occasion, so I look at the Fremantle-Hawthorne game the week before, and it's well known now that Hawthorne trained specifically for that Fremantle game, psychologically and in their play. So you sort of look at it and wonder either the Crows aren't good enough or what was the preparation like for that game, knowing what they would have known about what they were going into.
9: Yeah, well, they'll have to review all of that, Bernie, and they're all good points. In 190 seconds of a final, a cutthroat final, Brisbane kicked three goals. After 5 minutes, they were 5-1, 10 inside 50s to zero. That's either they are a very good team, and they are. They're likely to go on and win the flag. What did I say last week? I said the winner of these two semis will go on to play off the grand final.
10: You did.
9: So that means Freo will beat Sydney and Brisbane will beat Hawthorn. I said that last week.
10: You did.
9: Oh, Roey, you did. Well, they've still got to do it.
10: I don't agree with you, but yeah.
9: Yeah. Oh, so you still think Sydney will win?
10: I think Sydney will get through. And
9: we'll beat Freo.
10: I won't be surprised if Hawthorn.
9: Did you
10: beat
9: see how
10: Brisbane.
9: Jackson played?
10: I did. But he's got Grundy this time, not a young Mitch Edwards.
9: That's true. So. That's true. Good comments. Are you going to put money on Sydney again?
10: I'm thinking about it.
9: Really?
10: I'll have a look.
9: Okay. Hello, Chris.
19: Hello.
9: You're on.
10: Hey, Chris.
19: Yep, thanks. My comment is a bit broader than the disappointment last weekend. Are people aware that John Olsen will be stepping down as president by March next year, and there's a process underway internally of finding a new chairman / president? Whoever merges, the appointment will be made by the AFL Commission in Melbourne, who own 100% of the Adelaide Crows. And I think, why can't the 85,000 Crows members who pay their money every year to be a member, why can't they have a say by way of an election like most of the clubs in Melbourne do?
9: Yeah, I agree. Chris, you brought up a good point. If the Crows were a listed company, okay, think of a listed company, and they had 90,000 shareholders, and the CEO came out and said this statement about how they're going, and they're going to get no dividend. There's no dividend because they lost. They cause an AGM. They try to turf him out because that's what they are. Mm. We're members of a club that want a dividend. The dividend is what? Winning finals and success. Mm. They would. There'd be an extraordinary meeting. They would turf that BHP, that Qantas board member, that Commonwealth Bank board. They would turf them out.
10: At least your board is made up, I think, two member votes.
9: Member elect, yeah.
10: Two member elect, and then the others at least have a cap, don't they? They have a 9-year cap.
9: Yeah.
10: Yeah.
9: Yeah.
10: We don't even have that.
9: I'm amazed that letter went out to the members yesterday, and I think it was a knee-jerk reaction on what happened the week before, and I think that's weak. Hello, Bill.
0: G'day, boys. How are you going? Hi, like, Bill. Listen to what I've got to say, and, I'm a Port supporter, and we've been trounced many times in the finals and that, and it's not a nice feeling. So I can share some of the uncomfortable feeling that the Crows are going through, their supporters. But it's nothing short of a disgraceful performance. And to put a loose man in defence, Cal Archie in the third quarter, and 50 points down trying to win the game, is beyond me. I thought that you just try and win the game. Few players, Keane wasn't good enough. Keys, looking for the easy stuff. Rochelle, footsteps. Achie, he looks good in a good team. Filthy, he had a shocker. Fogarty, he's got to do better. He's got to step up. The best players I've seen, Nan Curvis, Dawson, Miller. Special mention to Tex. They tried to lead, and they didn't honour it. I felt sorry you had to be part of that debacle, which should have and could have been felt like a 90-point flogging, as the Lions were in second gear after half-time. Easy draw last year, found out this year with a harder draw. Just making up the numbers. They need to toughen up.
9: Thanks, Bill. Some strong stuff there. Hello, Craig at Marlston.
15: So Craig's going to have a crack at the Vintec competition, which we have, yes, all thanks like to Rusden Wines.
9: Let's do it.
15: Craig, you heard the clue before. What's your guess?
20: My guess was Simon Black from Brisbane. Simon Black.
9: He's done a Brownlow and a Norm Smith.
15: Unfortunately not tonight. Yeah. But thank you, Craig, for playing.
10: What was the clue again? It was I'm a midfielder.
15: Brownlow medal winning midfielder.
9: And he's a Norm Smith medalist.
15: Good start, though, Craig.
9: This is for the Vintec full of Rusden.
10: It's worth having a crack. Craig was right to have a crack.
15: Nice. Second clue coming up later on in the program.
10: Gets a twin pack, though, doesn't he?
15: No, if you win.
10: Only if you win.
15: Yeah. So only if he wins. You have to get it right.
9: Yeah.
15: Two more clues to come.
9: Hey, 8223000, every caller goes in the running. We're going to take callers all the way through tonight. So Crows fans, have your say.
15: We'll get to more of them next. Here's traffic.
5: 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Everard Park, a crash to look out for. South Road at the Gallipoli ramp. Burst water main to look out from the drive to Campbelltown. Newton Road near Clareville Road. 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
15: 11 minutes to 5 here on our Monday finals review. Campo coming up at 5 o'clock. He will have a must-listen-to Coach's Corner as the Crows bundle out in the semi-final. Lots of texts coming through, but if you want to have your say, get on the phone. 8223 0000. Of course, every caller that goes to air this week is on the standby list for grand final tickets. And we've been asking throughout the week as well, and we will again this week, to find Adelaide's oldest TV. If you want it replaced in time for the grand final with a massive 65-inch LG TV, all thanks to Harvey Norman, best range deals and best prices. 8223 0055. We will give you the chance to put your pitch forward to us. We'll have a listen to you and then put you in the running for a chance to win.
9: Yeah, and well done to Sturt from about halfway through the second quarter. Gee, they were terrific through that midfield, Snelling and T-shirt Tommy. And
15: brilliant.
10: Yeah. Oh, it was a tough final. I thought Eagles held in there as long as they possibly did. Could.
9: But the dam wall broke.
10: Yeah, and the sheer numbers of inside 50s, it was eventually going to be the double blues come out on top. So we're in for a good final, I reckon, yeah. Norwood Sturt.
9: Sam forgot their wish, Sturt v. Norwood. How are some of those? I thought Darren Chandler had a whistle. I shouldn't have said that. He's a mate. Oh, my God. Hello, Ange. Well done to Norwood and Sturt. Be a good one. Hello,
24: g'day,
9: Ange.
24: Oh, you haven't got the SNFL umpires too, is right? As the AFL umpires, bro. What's going on, mate? Well, is there a bit of a disease going on, mate?
9: Or, I had some skin in the game because my Colt was playing, but, God, there were some free kicks that were played that I just...
24: Okay, and it's good that they overturned your suspension, which is good too,
9: yeah,
24: mate.
9: That was good. Well done.
24: Hey, just quick one though. How much do you think the Jordan Dawson thing has hurt the Crows this year? Let's be honest.
9: Zero. Because he played remarkably.
10: Yeah, he's played good for
24: him. Yeah, I understand that, but surely it would have broken a bit of momentum, I think. And don't get me wrong, Jordan Dawson's been amazing this year. You know, like he's probably, you know,
9: Shawnee Moore won another best and fairest, so it didn't affect him and it didn't affect the team, Ange. It's just so, such
24: so
9: a sad
24: what, so what thing. We're saying is everyone around him is the problem, bro? Is that what you're trying to say?
9: No, not everyone around him. It's the sum of all the parts, Ange. The sum of all the parts is this. The list isn't good enough. The midfield lost exact the same way. The coaching hasn't changed. It's not as modern as what maybe other teams are doing in the forward handball. They tried to tweak that with 4 games out. It's a combination of a lot of things, and it's never the one thing, but... It's 7 years down the tenure of Nixie, and we stand here and we've lost exactly the same way, Ange. I think that's what everyone's saying. And again, it's up to the listeners to have their say. This vehicle and this particular show is yours today. I want it to be yours. Hello, Pete.
25: G'day, gentlemen. Guys, I'm not a Crows fan, but I watch all the Port and Crows games because you've got to keep an eye on the enemy nice and close. Now, the way I see it is Chris Fagan took over the Brisbane Lions in 2017 and they finished bottom. Three seasons later, they made the finals, and since then they've won back-to-back premierships and probably having another crack at it. Nixie took over in 2020, finished bottom. Took him years to make the finals. Now, his finals record at the moment is 1-3 with a 77%. Now, let's not pretend that win against the Bulldogs at home, a top-four team against an eighth-place team at home would have smashed the Bulldogs. by at least 10 goals or more. That was the game where really the Bulldogs, I think they had 61 inside 50 to 45 or something.
9: They hit the lead in the last quarter, Pete.
25: They did. And at home they should, because, you know, they should. And they did well in that game. But let's think, his finals record is 1-3, 77%. Now, he's going to quote Nick, if he's going to coach next year, I think he needs to, I think the players will probably start to question his game plan, because the Crows are a hard-working, blue-collar team. I feel sorry for the players, the way they run hard, they tackle hard.
9: They crack in,
25: They just give it a good crack, right? And I admire that, I must admit, for the Crows, because they do give it a good crack every game. But they just don't have the cattle, because Brisbane, regardless of their academy picks, whatever, it just shows that how much talent is important to win premiership.
9: Of course it is. It's the most important thing. Midfields win flags, and our midfield, sadly, is not up there.
15: And just the comparison between Chris Fagan and Matthew Nix. By the stats, Chris Fagan's first two finals campaigns, exactly the same numbers, 1-3.
9: Yeah.
15: Then they started winning.
9: Yeah, and you got to get that through the midfield.
15: Well, actually, that's not true. They went 1-5. They had two straight sets.
9: They did.
15: Around three years.
9: Won four quarters of the 16 in finals, if you count the last quarter against Brisbane where they turned it up. Mm. Records 2-6 against the top teams. There's a body of work. Hello, John.
6: Jack, kick-ass, Rowie. How are you?
9: Good on you, Johnny boy.
6: G'day, mate. Kick-ass.
9: Yeah.
6: Look, the guy before me...
9: That's what happened in probably 5 minutes of footy at the Gabba.
6: Tell me about it. Mate, the guy before me said the same word. Kick, it's the cattle.
9: Yeah,
6: you know, I mean, you look at the Crow selection, you go back to Lang Sangwin and even the guy that went to Hawthorn. I mean, they had them, but they let them go. I mean, Nixie hasn't got the cattle. I mean, you look at Curtin, there are too many players that hear footsteps, and they affect the players that don't hear the footsteps. And, I mean, Tilthorpe, I think he needs to be thrown into a cage with an angry dog and one bone. He's a brilliant footballer, but he hasn't got that X factor to throw his body in where Angels feel a threat, and that wins grand finals and final throw. You know that.
9: There was a few boys that were a bit disappointing, and they'll learn, and we keep hearing that. Let's hope they do. Hello, Paul.
11: Hi, boys. Players win touches, teams win matches, clubs win premierships.
9: Correct.
11: And I'm pleased to hear tonight that a few people are questioning the whole club at the top, from the top down. And I think that that's pretty true. I've been disappointed with the way the Crows have been treated by the AFL at times, but the way we've just succumbed and sort of whimpered away is really annoying. I get sick of listening to Nixie as the coach, but I don't just blame him. I just think it's a softness within the club that needs to really change, and I don't know how that's going to change. But you look at the Geelong situation where they're fined, they're paltry fine for what they did, and what happened with us with the Tippett gate, what happened with Rankin last year, what happened with Fogarty with his suspensions, and, you know, we just accepted all that without a whimper, really. Hopefully, the next guy that comes in as chairman, once all the building's done and the new grounds are set up, hopefully the next guy will be a bit tougher, and they'll be tougher all round. I don't have faith in the Crows. They put me off. First time this year that I really got put off was when Port Adelaide just dished them up big time. And their midfield coach is so much better than ours, I think. Their coach is better than ours. The Port supporters, I think, have got a lot more faith than us. And I wouldn't be surprised if Port Adelaide are superior to us throughout next year.
9: Yeah, bloody good call, Paul. Can't disagree with a lot of that. That was outstanding. Here's a text from Shane. Ro, do you stand by your call on Saturday night that the Crows are, and it's a swear word, that
15: sugar, honey,
9: here,
15: iced tea?
9: Yeah, I do. Yeah, I stand by it.
15: All right, thank you for all your calls. Keep them coming after 5 o'clock. We've got a break for the news, but then Campo's going to join us in Coach's Corner, and we'll take your calls with him as well. 8223 0000. Massive night for your calls and your thoughts from the weekend's footy finals.
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0: of it. NRG Solar thinks that's worth challenging, and they do, simply because a properly designed commercial solar and battery system doesn't just reduce your power bill, it converts one of your most unpredictable operating costs into something you can actually plan around. 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
5: A shower or two tonight, down to 9, cloudy tomorrow and 17. With the 5 o'clock news, I'm Mel Usher.
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5: It's been a tough day for Whyalla and the local steelworks. It's officially the end of the line for the blast furnace. Up to 500 workers and around 100 labour hire contractors will be directly impacted by its closure. Treasurer Tom Koutsantonis says the sale of the operations is still on the horizon.
7: While the blast furnace has gone cold, what you'll see is still a lot of heat in here in Whyalla, because what we've got coming is a big recapitalisation.
5: Mayor Phil Stone says they keep moving forward.
8: The local community has been aware for a long time that this day would arrive. Yeah, in a perfect world, it would have been nice for the blast furnace to last out till the next technology is here and operating. It hasn't.
5: A support and transition worker program has been announced for the workers. A Perth father and his two children have been found dead in Bali. More from Chelsea Bowden.
9: A 56-year-old man and two children aged 4 and 6 were found dead in a Kuta home on Sunday morning. It's understood the man's wife, who was away at the time, had called for a welfare check before the bodies were found. Officers are investigating the cause of the deaths, with autopsies now underway. Authorities suspect it was a double murder-suicide. The Department of Foreign Affairs and Trade has confirmed it is providing consular assistance to the family.
5: One Nation is defending its immigration policy, rejecting claims it will tip Australia into recession. More from Nelson Scott.
10: One Nation has committed to a sweeping 3-year crackdown on migration, pledging to slash 750,000 temporary visas, mainly targeting international students and family reunions. But senior Labor MP Patrick Gorman claims the cuts risk plunging Australia into recession.
11: This policy is terrible and it will result in business closures.
10: One Nation MP Barnaby Joyce has dismissed the economic impact, insisting high migration is choking infrastructure and public services.
12: You've got 3 million temporary visa holders in Australia. No one can honestly believe that that is tenable.
10: One Nation believes its policy would reset Australia's immigration cap to a more sustainable 130,000 people per year.
5: Former opposition leader Susan Lee has been appointed to the Snowy Hydro Board following her retirement from federal parliament. Her new role will pay $130,000 a year, along with other special provisions. The board is overseeing the rollout of the hydro power system, which is dealing with drastic cost blowouts. Australian Grand Prix organisers have lost a legal fight over the cancellation of a Robbie Williams concert at the height of the COVID crisis. The Court of Appeal has upheld a ruling ordering the GP to pay the concert promoter $2.84 million in damages. Now turning to 5AA Sport.
6: Declutter your home and reclaim your space with Norm Metals. Cash for scrap. Grand Junction Road, Otway.
5: Fremantle's Caleb Sarong says they're preparing to face a formidable Sydney side in Friday's sold-out prelim final. It comes as

0: Wong is preparing to come up against his brother Jai in the clash, but he says there won't be any brotherly love during the game.
1: He's just another competitor on the other side of the team. So for that 120 minutes when you're out there, he's just another jumper, another Swans jumper, another number. And then after the game, he's my brother again. But siren to siren, he's just another opposition player.
0: Meantime, Swans veteran Dane Rampey has been named as stand-in captain for the game, taking over from injured skipper Callum Mills. Eagle Harley Reid is expected to be ready for the start of pre-season despite undergoing shoulder surgery. In the AFLW, Hawks captain Emily Bates will miss the rest of the season after scans confirmed she's suffered a ruptured ACL. And for the second week in a row, Matilda's star Mary Fowler has scored a goal for Manchester City in the Women's Super League in a 4-1 win over Aston Villa. Now checking 5AA traffic.
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3: At Everard Park, a crash to look out for, South Road at the Gallipoli Ramp, Campbell Tenebus Waterway, Newton Road near Clareville Road. 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
0: A shower or two tonight, down to 9. Cloudy for your Tuesday, 17. The same on Wednesday. Sunny on Thursday, 18. Right now, it's 15 degrees. Now let's hear what's happening on 9 News tonight.
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10: It's 8 minutes after five, a disaster for the Crows on the weekend. Have you say 8223 0000, your chance with a second clue to get in the running for that Vintec wine cabinet and a Runston twin pack this hour. Grand final tickets to the sample on Sunday. If you want to head along, some double passes still to give away. And remember, every caller to air tonight is on the standby list for AFL grand final tickets. But let's welcome into the studio right now. You can watch on the live stream this man.
9: On the 5AA Sports Show, this is Coach's Corner with Scott Camporeale. 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
11: Crows 2026 season went down the... in 5 minutes of footy.
12: Well,
11: 10
12: felt like it, didn't it?
11: To nothing, 32 points to nothing. Campo, welcome.
12: Thank you.
11: We did the game together. We were shocked as the players were.
12: Yeah, we were.
11: Particularly, I went out and grabbed myself a Monte Carlo biscuit out there did. After the third goal in 190 seconds, and yeah. I threw it against the wall.
12: You
11: and
12: did. Splattered everywhere.
11: Did I not?
12: Yeah. It was you with a biscuit and Timmy with a pen this year. So next year I'll have to wear a face mask. But
11: give us the raw numbers as to why.
12: Well, they jumped out the blocks, didn't they?
11: Teams can do that.
12: And we spoke about the response that Brisbane could do.
11: Yeah, yes, we did.
12: And they did. The centre bounce was always an issue for me. It's been an issue for me for majority of the year. They lost field position early. And in finals, that's really important because, you know, we said in the pre-game, there's no better pressure than scoreboard pressure. And we saw it against Freo the night before, to Geelong. But to Geelong's credit, and they're pretty well drilled. They played in a lot of finals. They understand, you know, about, you know, just hanging in there for that and it'll turn. And they were able to do that. The Crows just weren't experienced enough, I don't think, to be or mature enough to get themselves into that headspace. And then once that happened, there was just a sea of mistakes, you know, blokes not committing to the contest, falling over, skill errors, missed tackles, some, you know, disposals that you're just there going, well, I haven't seen that. Like, I was at Rankin, like kicking a barrel up the middle of the ground. You know, like, you're just seeing things that under pressure, isn't it funny what pressure does to players? And and ultimately, you know, that first quarter, they allowed Brisbane to play the way that they wanted to play. And we spoke about uncontested marks. That was always an issue. Let them add 30 in the first quarter. Near enough's not good enough. And we said about it in the call.
11: All cool.
12: You know, if you look, and when we look behind the goals, we saw what Brisbane did to Adelaide.
11: They gave them nothing.
12: They were right on them. And you talk about the old school man on man. Yeah. Adelaide just allowed that to happen, you know, which was disappointing. And you'd like to think that that was up on the board. You know, I'd love to be a fly in the coach's room around that.
11: In the call, certainly in that first quarter, well, that's not the coach.
12: Yeah.
11: That's not the coach. The coach can't.
12: Some of those things.
11: In fairness to Nixie.
12: No, and I've got, you know, somewhat sympathetic to Nixie because what I learn as a coach is when they win, it's the players, and when you lose, it's the coach. And then you can.
13: That's an old adage.
12: It is. And the coach is responsible for setting the game up, getting the players into the headset mindset of how we want to play the game, and then you're the chess piece that you can move stuff around to try and get the result.
11: It's up to them to be in the fight.
12: And, there was too few for me.
13: So Steve texted in and said, look, the first 5 minutes of the game, Brisbane had a spare man at every contest. So to him, that says the problem was structural. And if the problem is structural, then that's a coaching error.
12: Yeah, I'm not sure it was structural. What I thought, and I said it in the call, they were that hungry to get around the ball. They were always the next one in all the time. So it looked like that. And even around stoppage, that Zach Bailey goal that kicked, you know, Barry was there and he had Will Ashcroft, which is staggering to think at a D50 stoppage that he's there going, well, hang on, there's Zach Bailey and there's Lockie Neal that
11: or Will Ashcroft to, Will.
12: To get to another one. So that would be, you know, one from a coaching perspective, what broke down at that point. And it could have been an interchange or something like that could have happened.
11: Over.
12: So you look at those things. But, ultimately, you know, they got beaten the way that Brisbane want to play. I mean, and if you have a look, you highlighted around tackle and pressure. Brisbane don't allow you to pressure because they own the ball. So they gave them 121 marks, which is just, you just can't let that happen. So that would be, so they had their lowest pressure rating game for the year, 165. Adelaide's the best at 186. So as soon as the pressure dropped against a team like Brisbane, they just cut through because their skills are so good. And funnily enough, the last time they got around that number was against Brisbane earlier in the year when they smacked them up there in that round 7 game.
11: When I said they got 9 kids and then 9 better players. Yeah. The nine players meant nothing. Meant 1 point.
12: Yeah, and Brisbane, you know, they were at 176. So Adelaide didn't handle. It wasn't a high-pressure game, but the perceived pressure because of the way Brisbane played probably delved into that.
13: And they said that number is actually affected because of their kick-mark game that they played.
12: Yeah, well, they just couldn't get it back off them. So when the week before against Brisbane, their against the Doggies was higher because they play a bit more of a handball game. So that invites the pressure to do it. Yeah. So there's reasons around that. Tackling-wise, if you have a look at that, they're normally around 100 cracks at it. Normally it's 61, you know, they have 65%. They only had 83 cracks at it. So once again, the kick mark doesn't allow you to tackle, so they couldn't get the ball off him.
11: They just missed too many.
12: Well, yeah, and so...
10: 12 broken tackles to 11.
12: I went into that. So it's interesting. Before the last month, they went 11, 16, 13 and 12 missed tackles the last month, which is the highest they've had all year. So the last month was tracking in that direction for whatever reason.
11: That's
12: so,
11: a body of work.
12: So there's an interesting one there. And then you talk about field position here. Coaches talk about, you know, we want to play a front half game. You hear that a lot. And a lot of that comes off how well can we turn the ball over and get it back in? How do we set up behind the ball? And can we win clearance and get it in our front half? So against the Lions, they were minus 7 minutes in their front half. So the Lions had the ball 7 minutes more in their front half against that quality opposition. And why? 69 entries. And I said it the week before against with the Doggies without Pre on it last week. The Doggies had...
11: 61.
12: They had 61 and they played the game in their front half for almost 15 minutes. And that back six, we highlight. Remember, said how good the back six, they were great. But if that's going to happen against Brisbane next week, they give up 60, that's not going to be the case because they're just going to punish it. And
11: 10 goal pinch.
12: Sure enough, what it was. And then why the uncontested mark thing is so important. So you want to have your share of the ball. Mm. Essentially, you want to try and be break even or a little bit more because you own the ball. And Adelaide play a bit that way. But against Brisbane, they had the ball almost 10 minutes more than what the Crows had. Mm. So when you're playing against the best teams, the 4-1, that's the gap that they've got to try and get to, because 6 and below, they're probably on par with those finals teams. So it's, to take that next step, they've just got to be able to get that done.
11: So Manny Nicks post-game said, none of this was a surprise. We planned for all of this. It was the execution of the players. Mm. So are you laying most of this at the feet of the players?
12: I think there's a good portion of it, yeah.
11: It has to be. Yeah,
12: but once again, though, I'm not privy to how they set the game up, but you can sort of see, and I'm looking at it from...
11: Murray Davis is there. Matty Nix post-game said none of that was a surprise. Yep. We've told the players this is what they want to do. Let's take this away from them.
12: Yep.
11: And they couldn't do it.
12: Yep.
11: So this has to be laid at the feet of the players as equally as... If everyone's popped their fingers at Nixie, it's same.
12: Well, and as you said it after, it's a sum of all parts. There's a bit on the players, there's a bit on the coaches, there's a bit on...
11: System.
12: Yeah.
11: The opposition was bloody good. Brisbane were a good team.
13: One thing I want to bring up about coaching.
12: Yep.
13: I was pretty hot on this for the last month. Every time we interviewed an opposition team's coach, line coach, playing against Adelaide, I kept asking the question, gee, Isaac Rankin, he's in rare form at the moment. Do you put someone to him? Team defence, Timmy, defence. Then we went to Frio. What are you going to do with the tag? Nah. Team defence, Giants, nah, no tag. Bulldogs, final, nah, no tag. Team defence, Timmy, team defence. These were his numbers. Against Richmond, he had 36 and kicked a goal. Frio, no tag, 39, kicked one goal, 3. So Frio got away with it there. Giants, no tag, 35, 4 goals. Bulldogs, no tag, 34, 2 goals. Having massive influence and playing his best footy.
12: Yep.
13: Brisbane, we're going to tag you. And we're keeping you
11: with one of the best.
13: We're going to keep you to 2 possessions and no goals. And one shot on goal. Yeah. Now, that is the difference for me, is that when people say team defence, I reckon they've gone all care, no responsibility.
11: Or they don't have that player.
12: Yeah. Yeah, it's not all care, no responsibility.
13: Accountability.
12: It's more it's a team ethos. And I've been on both sides, Timmy, in terms of that argument in match committee. I reckon we can get this done by, if they've got to rely on Isaac Rankin and Jordan Dawson, which is what they do, we bat a bit deeper and we're happy to go down that path, because I actually want 4 guys going through there, because at some stage they've got to go off so we can keep the momentum. The other side of it is, and I've always been one as a statistic, not necessarily the number, the impact. Because, you know, I've tagged guys that have only averaged 20. You know, it's more about the impact.
13: Is massive.
12: Huge.
13: And this guy has impact.
12: He's doing both. Mm. So they've got the luxury, Brisbane, that they've got a guy who plays that role better than anyone in the competition at the moment. There's probably another one in Sydney, in Rowbottom. I think he does a really good job as well. Even Geelong. You know, they've got guys that can play Mullins, and they've got O'Connor as well that can play that balance type role. But what Brisbane are so good at, they've got so much talent and depth through the middle of the ground that they can absorb Josh Dunkley in terms of what he's doing around there. Now, that's no disrespect to Josh, because he still has, what do you have on the weekend?
13: 23.
12: Yeah, 23 and 8 score involvements and 6 tackles and 14 contested possessions. So he's winding his sleeves up. So he's, first thing is he's covering you off. Two, he's winning his own ball and getting it out to the A graders, the Baileys and the Ashcrofts and these guys.
13: Rainer.
12: And he's saying, well, you're not having an influence on the game. So the discipline that he has through there, that just allows those other guys to go the way. And unfortunately, Adelaide just don't have that depth.
11: No, they don't have the depth in the midfield. It's been a problem for some time. Now, if you want to ask Campo a question about any number or impact, do it, please. 8223000.
10: Every caller that gets to air is on the standby list for grand final tickets. So get involved. 8223000. We're in Coach's Corner with Campo. Here's your traffic.
3: Busy in the usual spots of the drive home, Green Hill Road, as you're heading through Unley and Waveville. Goulburn Road slow through Goulburn as well tonight. And Robe Terrace North Adelaide got a few brake lights for the drive home. 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Adelaide's most accurate traffic on 5AA.
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22: 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Put them in the bloody seconds or sell them.
23: But you can't make those soft players.
22: Oh, you can put some players around with them or maybe play them in different roles. Look, everyone goes, oh, throw them in the halfback front and they get good run. They're still going to win one-on-one football. That ball's going to come in at some stage and you're going to be exposed. You've got 20 yards around you. The ball's coming at you. Oh, you're just going to lay down and just cop it. There's too many of those players.
23: So there's not a premiership team in there?
22: Premierships are won by tough sides.
10: Those are comments from July on the ABC by Mick Malthouse on the Adelaide Crows. Very strong. A lot of players responded to that following week. But maybe it has something to reflect on now in finals. We'll get the thoughts of Campo, who's in Coach's Corner right now, 8223 0000. And we also have a second clue to give away now for the Vintec wine cabinet worth $4,000 and a twin pack of Rusden if you can get our player right. Our Norm Smith medalist, Who Am I? Our second clue, I won my Norm Smith medal despite playing in the losing side. Call in 8223 0055 right now. Have a crack.
11: I reckon I've got it. That Mick Malthouse comment, Campo.
12: Is it ringing true? What do you think?
11: It is.
12: Yeah. I mean, the word...
11: That was after the Port loss.
12: The word soft's probably, yeah.
11: That's hard.
12: Yeah, and I think I came in that day that he said it. I think what he was saying, you can't have players that pick and choose, and when you play well against the bottom teams versus what the difference is when you're playing against the very best teams on the river in terms of what the game are. Because the game hides no one when it gets to that level. Oh. You can hide against when you're playing West Coast and Richmond and those things. You get away with running forward or, you know, maybe missing or not competing as well.
13: Finals pressure exposes it.
11: Well said. Hello, Chris. Thanks for waiting. Campo's here for Coach's Corner.
24: That's all right, boys. Look, forgetting about the result, a very disappointing result, but I sort of wanted to talk a little bit about what Campo was just talking about, and that is our coach, and I have nothing personal against Nick, don't know him, seems like a good guy, built a good culture, but against the best teams, he repeatedly fails. His record is 9 wins and 32 losses against the top coaches. If you add Longmuir in there, it's even worse. He's 7 years into his tenure. On Saturday night after the game, I heard him say, I'm confident with where we're at. So that's our head coach, after 7 years, after an embarrassing finals loss, saying he's confident with where we're at. We've got the right people in the right roles. He also said we have great forward momentum as a football club, and we're building something quite special.
11: Yep.
24: Now, I'm a pretty intelligent bloke, but I can't see anything that we're building. All I can see is mediocrity. I see acceptance of mediocrity from the football club. And to be brutally honest, we're becoming as irrelevant in the competition as St Kilda. We've got one scratchy finals win in a decade. And after a disaster performance like that, we get an email from the CEO backing in the coach and the football program. Yeah. And I think it's an absolute disgrace.
11: Well done, Chris. Are you Will Gooding's brother? well verbalised, and I think that a lot of people got a bit disappointed about that, and fair call.
12: Once again, though, you can't put it all on Nixie. Like, one, the players have got to execute. Like, that used to frustrate me as a coach. When you set the game up, and then guys either don't absorb the information or can't execute, that's when you've got to make decisions based on your list. Mm. Can he execute under pressure? Does he understand the game plan that we're trying to implement? And then let's see the body of evidence.
11: That's it. Great call, Chris. Great call. Hello, Warwick.
25: Yeah, g'day, boys. Mediocrity is a fantastic word that guy used. You should get called or not. Look, I think we all agree Nixie's a good coach, but he's not a great coach. And if we're all completely honest, is he the man that's going to win us the flag? No, I don't think so. But he's not the only one in there. There's a whole heap of names you can go through, both on field and off. Lairdy, unfortunately, great servant. Games passed him by. You can't. Like the other week, he had, 23 possessions and minus metres gained? I mean, come on. Next thing is development. That's where we're getting let down. I'm not sure if I'm, you can correct me if I'm wrong. Is it Mickey Goodgodden who's the development coach down there?
11: Yeah, Mick's there, head of development.
25: Yeah, well, I'm sorry, Mick, but nah, time's up. Because, I mean, look at Charlie Edwards and Oscar Ryan, two guys who should have played 50 games by now, and they're languishing. And now I saw on Channel 9 last night, their heads are on the chopping block. And that's just not right. They should have played more games than what they have right now. Adam Kelly, nice bloke. See you later. If I was looking for anyone for that role, I would be going hammer and tongs at Andrew Mackey, someone in a great system. Come back home and implement all that stuff you've learned in Geelong here. And anyone else who basically we just can't accept this mediocrity anymore. Like we are going to waste this list. We've got a good list. We only need one or two more, but we are going to waste this if we just keep this up. And just remember, we risk old Sando for less than this. He was only there for 3 years.
11: Yeah. I think the difference between Sando, there was a few things probably, and Nixie. Nixie's got the group. I mean, you can't say they're not playing for it. They're connected. Well, I feel that. Mm-hmm. On the weekend, didn't look like that, but they are connected. Mm-hmm. Anyway, a couple of really good callers there. Mm-hmm. Thank you, Warwick, from Mitcham. Let's go, Les. Out at Lockley's about the Vintec comp, Les.
0: Yes.
11: What's your guess?
0: My guess would be Dusty Martin.
13: I reckon he won his.
10: He won winning. All the he winning won all three. Leads,
13: yeah,
10: so.
13: He won.
10: Fortunately, Les, not no, correct.
13: Yeah, he won Norm Spitz.
10: Thank you for your guess.
12: Wish he won.
11: Can
12: it
11: I
12: when
11: have
12: he
11: a guess?
10: No, no, because we've still got a clue to come in the next half hour.
13: Got to get a winner.
11: This is for the Rusden Vintec Chockers.
13: Yeah, you get a twin pack for winning tonight.
11: And then you go on the running.
10: Correct. Okay. So one more clue to come. Stay with us, Campo. Oh, you keen to stick around for a little bit longer?
11: Oh,
10: love having you in here, mate.
11: Is this his last show for the year?
10: No. No. But I tell you what, it might be for a little while. He's on holiday shortly.
12: Just for a couple of weeks. Yeah,
10: he's going to head off.
12: Go and have a break.
10: You deserve one, mate.
13: Good on you, mate.
10: Let's get to the 5:30 headlines. More of your calls next.
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2: Good evening, Mel Usher with the news headlines. The troubled blast furnace at Whyalla will now permanently close, costing hundreds of jobs at the steelworks. Bird flu has spread to a local pelican. There are calls for the abuse of flight attendants to be taken more seriously. And in sport, Port Adelaide's Matilda Scholes has re-signed until at least the end of the 2030 AFLW season. 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
3: 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Got a few busy spots, naturally. Henley Beach Road driving home through Marlene, pretty sluggish at the moment. Regency Road, quite busy heading home through Kilkenny. Got a burst water main to look out for at Campbelltown, Newton Road near Clareville Road. And do look out for those works at Gilman. They are super slow at the moment. Eastern Parade near the Gilman Ram. Cameras, McGill Road, McGill and Martins Road, Salisbury Downs. A Porto's turning 40, so they're turning prices back to 1986. Grab a legendary Bondi burger for just $2.86 for today only at a Porto. Adelaide's most accurate traffic on 5AA.
2: The 5AA forecast, a shower or two tonight down to 9, cloudy tomorrow 17. Right now it's 15 degrees. We'll have more news at 6 on 5AA, always Adelaide.
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10: 24 minutes to 6. Campo is sticking around in the studio with us as we review the weekend for the Adelaide Crows. Out in the semi-final, blown off the park by Brisbane. You can have your say on 8223 0000. Of course, every caller to wear is on the standby list for those grand final tickets. And speaking of grand final tickets, if you're keen to get along to a huge game on Sunday at Adelaide Oval. It's the Sandful Grand Final between Norwood and Sturt. Just the third time in almost 150 years of Sandful that these two proud clubs are going to play for the Grand Final.
13: That has actually shocked me.
10: Isn't it just?
13: I never knew that. And we were talking about it on the weekend. I said, surely they've played each other in the last 20 years. I said, nah, 1978.
10: 48
12: years. Because you were too bloody greedy playing every year. That's why.
10: 8223 0055. A couple of double passes to give away right now if you want to head along.
11: And we love your calls. Every caller goes into the standby list to do that AFL Grand Final. We're going to go through the list of Crows very shortly with you, but we get a lot of people saying, oh, really, you're so harsh on the list management team through the years. Well, I'll give you another example. Chase Jones was pick 9. Nebuk Henry, who we love, was pick 16. Sandwiched in between them was Zach Butters.
12: Mm.
11: So we got Chase Jones, who, did he play this year, Chase? Nothing
10: played
11: against
10: one,
11: Chase.
10: But one or two at the start of the year.
11: Has he got a bit of a contract left, or are they going to move him to Tassie? Will he stay on the list? But he was pick 9. Bobby Hill was pick 24. James Rowbottom, I like, was after that. But Tom Sparrow, everyone's fighting to get this Tom Sparrow back. He was a South Australian. He was pick 27.
10: Chase Jones had a contract end of the year, this year.
12: End of this year.
10: Yep.
11: Yeah. So,
10: yep.
11: And look, lovely lad, all of that. But God almighty. Hello, Graham.
16: Hey, boys. If you give me a minute or so, just explain what I'm saying. I'm not going to have a crack at Nixie or the Crows. I'm a Port supporter, and we're pretty well irrelevant this year, obviously, with the sort of season we've had. But the Crows' season, or last few seasons, have mirrored what Port have done previously under Ken. Almost there, but not quite there, if you get what I'm saying. Now, I want to bring up, and I'll give you a Graham Corns quote. When Port went into the AFL with the way the SFL structured, well, I'll call them development teams, not SFL teams, the Crows and Port, he said, well, you've signed up, so make your bed and line. That's his attitude to the Port Reserves debacle, which has been, we all know that they were drawing players from amateur leagues to make up numbers to play because of the horrific injuries they had. Is that the best way to make our two teams competitive, the way the SFL is structured? What are Fremantle doing? Did Fremantle have a reserves team? Because
11: they're going to have a good old crack. They'll win the waffle flag this year by the length of the straight.
13: They're through Peel Thunder.
11: By the length of the straight. They've been winning games by 50, 60, 70 points.
13: Yeah.
11: Because they haven't had any injuries, and then they've actually got a very good list manager that's got good depth. So don't go blaming the comp, Graham. You get an absolute blue from me, like your president down at your football club did. Go through the ins, the outs, the ups, the downs of the Crows list. We were going to do that now, weren't we? Can we do that?
10: Oh, I think Kembo wanted to hold that, but that's okay.
11: Oh, for another day.
12: Well, no, we can
10: do it right now if he wants.
12: You can do it now if you want to.
11: You know, I think
10: it's a lengthy exercise, but you can do it.
12: Yeah.
11: Well,
10: your call, Campo. It's your content, mate.
11: Well, there's no callers here.
10: Oh, here we go. Nick's from Edwardstown here. Slowly getting. Hi, Nick.
1: Oh, good day, boys. Look, there's something I can't understand since they got Phil Thorpe and the other. Who's the other big fella?
11: Fogarty.
1: Yeah, Fogarty. Why the Crows can't come up with a plan for those to be up for like Twin Towers? You know, I mean, they should be getting. I don't think they're getting a right plan for those two, you know. When we got them, I thought we got a couple of match winners here, but it just hasn't happened.
11: They have been match winners. Their last 15 minutes against the Bulldogs the week before, the three of them, was fantastic.
12: Can I ask you a question?
11: And Ronnie Philthorpe's an All-Australian forward ruckman.
12: Can I ask you this question? I've been thinking about it all day.
11: Thanks,
12: Nick.
11: Good.
12: Can Riley Philthorpe, over pre-season, become Luke Jackson?
11: Oh, you'd think he could.
12: And can Josh Rochelle become Zach Bailey? Because they play. I was thinking. How do they maximise those guys in terms of position? Now Zach Bailey plays a little bit of wing. He plays probably 45%. I had a look at the numbers. About 45% midfield and the rest forward. So he gets around those areas. Now we understand they've got depth. But I just looked at Luke Jackson on Friday night.
11: How good was he?
12: He's angry.
11: Competitive.
12: And he just, I think Riley Philthorpe, and you correct me if I'm wrong, I think he's got all those attributes.
11: 100%.
12: Now.
11: And probably talent better.
12: Yeah. Maybe.
11: I think he is.
12: Well, not on exposed form at the moment.
11: No, but some of his games last year were frighteningly good.
12: Yeah, but I'm talking about can he go
13: in this role
12: as a ruck?
11: Well, I hear he doesn't bloody want to.
12: Well,
11: so there's no point if he doesn't want to.
12: Well, guess what? You don't get a choice.
11: Trade him and Rochelle out.
12: If players are picking and choosing where they want to play, correct.
11: Well, get him out.
12: I don't understand that. But anyway.
11: That's a good question to ask.
12: I think he's got the capacity to do that.
11: 100%.
12: Now,
11: I love him.
12: Whether he wants to do it or not, I don't know. But I just sit there and go, if he can get him to that level, I think that can be maybe something that helps him. And because what people don't understand, it's not always that easy to go to the draft and pick and grab talent in and, you know, get players from A graders from other clubs. Like, that's not that easy to do. Like, I think the Jordan Dawson and the Isaac Rankin one were a bit unique because
11: they wanted to come home.
12: And that come home factor is real. There's no question about that. But that takes time. And also, you've got to come out of an environment like Zach Bailey, potentially. Excuse me, that he's going from a premiership team and they're going, well, money's not everything.
11: And he took air cut for it, and God, didn't he play well. Prick. Hello, Michael.
14: Hi, guys. How you going?
11: Yeah, good.
14: I just want to make a couple of comments. So I'm a foundation member, and over the past 35 years, I mean, I've seen the best and the worst of the Crows.
11: Yes.
14: Saturday night wasn't fantastic, but as far as Nixie is concerned, give the guy a break, please. I mean, from where he's come from in his 7 years, we've certainly made progress. We've played two consecutive lots of finals. Next year, he's still in contract. Maybe make a decision at the end of next year. If we don't make a preliminary final, then perhaps make a call. But in the meantime, give him a break, give the players a break, and see how they go with their new facilities at Thebbenham. Hopefully, that'll give them a new mindset next year.
11: Yeah, nice and positive, Michael. And you're not your Pat Malone. We're getting a lot of texts along that line, and you have every right to voice that. And some people will say, well, that's a mediocre attitude, but that's okay. Back him in. And Michael, your board has, and your executive have. They have backed him in. No change. Play on. Let's go forward. Thanks, Michael. Hello, Gregory. Greg
10: at Gordon Hello. River?
13: Hey, Greg.
11: You're on.
17: Yeah, how are you guys?
11: Good on you, Greg.
17: I want to say, Roy, everyone's critical of you when you're having a go at the recruiting, but I agree with you 100%. And I'm convinced they watch highlights reels of kids but don't watch every game they play for their last 20 games. Because if I watch the highlights reels of kids that they draft, I think, geez, how good's this kid? But like Chase Jones, for instance, like if anyone in the first you choose in the first round. A non-negotiable is, say, going hard for the ball. So you can't choose Rochelle because you can say what you want. He's got all the skills in the world, but he just doesn't go hard. Whether you're a forward, mid, back, whatever you're looking for, if you don't go hard for the ball, to me, you're not a first rounder. And Chase Jones, unless the ball hits him in the back of the head, he's not going to find it. So there's, to me, I don't know, if you look at their highlights reels, they're fantastic. But I reckon if you watch 20 games in a row, what their last 20 games at any level, there's things that I just think they don't match up to a first round pick. I don't know, that Justin Reid period, I don't know if it's just him or Ogilvy or whoever. But
11: it's a collective.
17: I feel like...
11: Too many misses. Fisher, Mackesy, first rounder. We said Chase Jones, first rounder.
12: What about Pedler? Could Pedler be the Zach Bailey that they miss?
11: Well, I reckon he can, but for some reason they just won't back the kid in. I know he's had injuries. He has absolute X factor. Mm. He was pretty good in the finals last year too, from memory.
10: They'll lose him to Port Adelaide, potentially.
12: Kick three, didn't he?
11: Well, he's got people running him down the... Yeah, anyway... Yeah, okay, whatever. Hello, Rick.
10: Bringing you down.
12: The only thing he hasn't said to you today is you're 15th, so you're relevant.
10: He said it to a call. Did
12: you say you're 6th? No,
11: I know a bit. You're 6th. He's a good mate.
12: The challenge is too, they go to the draft, and this is what happens when you don't bottom out to a certain extent as well. Yeah. So now they've got pick 13 or 14. Mm-hmm. With Dougie Cochran and Cody Walker coming in, and then you don't know with some academies that get picked on, that
11: could be 18,
12: that gets pushed out once again. This draft, I don't think, from what I hear, is deep. Yeah. And then next year you got Tassie. So this is the challenge with the draft coming up as well, trying to get those A-graders in as well.
11: Well, we've got one, potentially, Sid Draper. Big off-season.
13: Well, it's massive two seasons off-season. In and not a lot of games.
11: Well, the penny will drop. You'll get there. Sid Draper. I still got high hopes. We'll see.
13: Yep. Good luck to
11: him. Was he pick four or five?
12: Pick five, I think he was.
11: Well, he's got AFL attributes. Let's see if we can put him on the park. Hello, Rick.
0: Hey, Rowie. Now, who's going to win the premiership this year, do you think?
11: Norwood.
0: If you had to put... Norwood.
11: Brisbane.
0: All right, no.
11: I think Brisbane will get over Hawthorn, and I think Fremantle will get over... Sydney, I said that a couple of weeks ago, and I think they'll play off. And I mean, God, what we saw of Brisbane, they are frighteningly good.
0: So that's that. So this guy's won, the coach has won two premierships, and I'm sure he'll win that one. This is a legendary team.
11: Yes, it is.
0: If we got within 5 goals of them, it would have been great. But there's no way we were going to beat them. But we've had a good year, you know. Now we finished in front of Port. We finished in front of Collingwood. We finished in front of Carlton. How'd you be one of their supporters?
11: Yeah, mate, Rick, I cannot disagree with anything you've said. And again, it just reeks to the Will Goodings thing of mediocrity. If you're happy with that, Rick, that's fine. And there's nothing wrong with that. But that's creeping into the DNA and the psyche of this football club. It dead set is, Rick. It's not good enough.
12: We always want more.
11: Of course you do.
12: Until you win, people are impatient. That's exactly right. The team that loses is going to reflect and go, geez, we need this, we need that, we didn't quite that.
11: But everything Rick said was correct. Yeah. We did finish in front of Port. That's a good thing. We've lost to probably the potential premiers. That could happen. But maybe not good enough. But I look at all the things that led to this moment, and I don't like that when we could have been better.
13: But if you're a good club, once you've won it, you're working on how to win it again. And good clubs like Brisbane have done, like Richmond did, like Geelong have done, they have repeat efforts and they end up winning more than one.
11: That's great clubs. That is it.
12: I still think Hawthorn wins it.
11: Do you really? I've
12: been bullish on Hawthorn for the majority of the year.
13: I'm on Sydney Hawthorn GF, but we'll find out.
11: But I think they got too many in their team that can let them down as well.
12: Hawthorn?
11: Yeah.
13: It's a big challenge to beat Brisbane. But they've got them at the G. So that's one thing in their favour.
11: Well, if they beat Brisbane at the G, they will go on to win it.
12: You look at what Brisbane's profile before they won one. Hawthorn's is very similar.
11: Okay.
12: in terms of like making prelims and the disappointment, yeah. and then mm. going to, you know, get a couple of key defenders, which is what they needed. Yeah. You know, they've got Barras and they got Battle.
13: That's why
12: and
13: I thought they could beat Frio in that first final, because they've actually played a lot of finals. They've had the wins and the losses and the disappointments and the learnings.
11: Yeah. I do like Sam Mitchell as a game day coach. Yeah. I don't know whether it's all him and it is a collective in that room, but their game day coaching is very good. And he is a nasty, angry little thing.
13: I think you've got to have a bit of that.
11: He has got a good bit. That's good.
13: You've got to have a bit
11: having
13: of that.
11: A bit of see you next Tuesday, let us say that.
13: In a coach
11: is good. In a team is even better.
13: Better.
11: Like I think it. Jack had a little bit of see you next Tuesday.
13: A lot. Let's go to Mike. Hey, Mike.
4: G'day, fellas. Got a few points. Number one, the reason we lost was Draper killed us. He was doing double-handed tap-outs in that first for the first five goals, and we didn't stop him. He should have said, Tex, this is his last game, take him out. But further than that, the whole chart from the top, Mr. Olsen, he was a fine politician, and all he's given us is a bloody clubhouse, and I don't want a clubhouse, I want a premiership. Grant Stevens, he's a police officer of the we've got the highest rate of meth use in the world, and we're not far behind on marijuana. Now, I reckon what we should do is get Cornsey, Ricciuto, and Mark Williams on that board.
11: Well, Rudy Nick, just left, Mike. We can't get him back. He's done, but keep going.
4: Nick's a nice bloke, but he's got to go. Make him assistant coach to either Goodwin or Tex.
18: Tex.
11: Give Tex the job.
18: Tex.
11: You sure you ever been smoking dope, Mike?
4: Now, just to wipe the smile off the bloody Port Adelaide people, remember 2007, 119 points you lost by.
11: Yeah. All right. Well, I think he has been. I think he's had Mike's. A bit of game time, Mike. Okay. Is it Monday today?
13: It is Monday.
18: Yeah. Not Tuesday yet, Roy. Well, there was, Mike might be on Tuesday.
11: You know how I get fact checked by you guys?
13: Occasionally.
11: How did he go?
13: He got 2007.
18: He got that right. Let's take a break. It is 10 minutes to 6. Moria calls shortly, but first here's traffic.
3: Roads aren't looking too bad for the run home. Busy in a few spots at the moment. Grand Junction Road through Kilburn. Also pretty sluggish Regency Road at Croydon Park. Got a burst water main to battle against tonight at Campbelltown, Newton Road near Clareville Road, and we slow for works at Hallard Cove, Lonsdale Road near Majors Road. Camera, McGill Road, McGill. 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
19: 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We confront the online troll who sent a vile suicide taunt to the Crows skipper. 600 jobs to go at Whyalla Steelworks. 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
18: 5 minutes to six on this Monday night. Campo's stuck around for an extended coach's corner, taking your calls throughout the night. 8223 0000. We have our last clue to give away now for your chance to win a Rusden twin pack and go in the running for that 50-bottle Vintec wine cabinet full of Rusdens valued over $4,000. We've been asking you to guess the Norm Smith medalist. Our final clue of the night is, I won a premiership the year after I won my Norm Smith medal.
11: Okay.
18: 8223 0055. Guess now.
11: Here's the coaches' award. Zach Bailey got the pool 10. Will Ashcroft got 8. Charlie Cameron, God, how good was he early? He got 5. Josh Dunkley, 3. Ryan Lester, who did a very good job on Rochelle. Yep. Mm-hmm. And Cam Runner. Notice anything about that? No Crows in there.
12: That's
11: why
12: he
11: lost by 10 goals.
12: Luke
11: Jackson got the 10, the Fremantle. Shea Bolton pulled his finger out his lemonade. I reckon he can nearly be the best player in the comp if he really pulled his finger out.
13: Well, they're talking about putting Rowbottom to him. That's the early whisper. Play.
11: Okay, let's do this. Hello, Hugo.
25: Hey, g'day, guys. How you doing?
11: Good,
25: all right. Good, good. Look, just a couple of points about the Crows game. Look, they what they got, they obviously last few years they've made a good effort of it with for what they've got, but I still believe that they're missing a lot of the intensity and the mindset of the game, just that next level when it comes to finals. And, especially the mindset. It's just, I don't know, it's just what they go missing, and the hardness at the ball and the intensity seems to go missing. You know, they do have the cattle, I believe. There are some players that probably they need to look at and maybe getting a few more. But, you know, every other team goes through the same thing. It's just us, when we get there, it's just, like I said, the mindset and the intensity, you know, it just goes missing.
11: Yeah, thanks, Hugo. Great call. Hello, Jake. You are from O'Halloran Hill for the Vintec comp. Who is it?
26: Is it Jimmy Bartel?
11: Oh, no.
18: Not
11: sorry,
18: Jimmy.
11: Jake.
18: Not
11: sorry,
18: Jimmy.
11: Jake.
18: Thank
11: Ken
18: you, Jake.
11: From Morfitt Vale. Who is it?
28: Hello.
13: Hey, yeah, Ken.
11: You're on, Ken. You got the clues. Who is it?
28: Well, I think I jumped in a bit too soon, but I thought it was Nathan Buckley.
11: Oh, I thought it was Bucks as well.
18: He didn't win a flag the next year,
13: Didn't. That's the last clue.
11: Steve.
28: I was going to say the same thing, Nathan Buckley, and that's wrong.
13: Yeah,
28: sorry.
13: That's all right, Steve.
11: Well, we could have another guess if you like. Vic at Port Pirie.
13: Vic.
29: And hello. I think it's Chris Judd.
13: Oh, well done, Vic.
18: Congratulations, Vic.
11: You got a twin pack of Rustin, Vic. Yeah. Put that in your pocket.
28: Thank you very much.
13: Well
28: very
13: done, good. Mate. Congratulations, Vic. And
11: Vic, are you from Port Perry?
13: Yeah.
28: From Port Perry, yes.
11: Yeah, good.
13: You'll enjoy those Rustins, mate. They're lovely.
11: Is there still a lot of snapper out Port Perry way?
28: No, I'm not a real keen fisherman, so I'm not too sure, but I'm sure there'll be plenty of fish out there.
11: Yeah. Oh, well, you've given me stuff all there. I was thinking about getting the tub up there and raiding your waters, mate.
13: He's got one out of catch him anyway. He didn't need to give you a fishing report as well.
11: You can do whatever you want up that way.
13: No, you're not.
11: That's what I thought. Hey, Vic, you've got a double pack, a twin pack to Rustin Wines. You're going to the running to win that Vintec fridge, which you will love.
13: Congratulations,
11: full of
13: Vic.
11: Rustins. Well done,
28: no worries. Thanks a lot, boys.
11: We got up to Port Perry.
13: Love that.
11: Home of the mate, Mark Bickley, the great Mark Bickley.
13: Correct.
18: Yes, it is.
13: That is correct.
18: And Rustin Wines, the home of the Black Gat Shiraz, rustinwines.com.au. And I must say, a very big thanks to Campo, who's done a brilliant job all the way through the year.
13: Yeah, he has.
18: Ended with a big bang here. Not done for the year, but he's done for a couple of weeks. He's going to head. Where are you heading, please? Yeah.
1: Going to get some sun.
13: Oh, good.
1: Get out of this weather. Just my wife and I, so that'll be nice.
18: Enjoy it.
1: She hasn't really seen me a lot this year, so that'll be nice.
13: I find it keeps the relationship together.
11: Well, Jodie and I talked about it the other day. I get up at about 5. Jodie doesn't wake up till 9. She's on country week hours. And then I go to bed at 8. Then she goes to bed at midnight. And we have a half an hour contact hour a day. Half an hour.
13: Too long?
1: Good weather. Just my wife and I, so that'll be nice.
18: Enjoy it.
1: She hasn't really seen me a lot this year, so that'll be nice.
13: I find it keeps the relationship together.
11: Well, Jodie and I talked about it the other day. I get up at about 5. Jodie doesn't wake up till 9. She's on country week hours. And then I go to bed at 8. Then she goes to bed at midnight.

0: Maybe you watch Maria come in on that one.
1: Yeah. Not for the first time. 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
3: A shower or two tonight, down to 9. Cloudy tomorrow and 17. 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
3: The troubled blast furnace at the Whyalla Steelworks will permanently close. Up to 500 workers and around 100 contractors will be directly impacted by its closure. It dates back to the 1960s. Premier Peter Malinauskas paying tribute to those who kept it running for so long.
5: These are good people that have worked incredibly hard. The very fact that we've got steelmaking in this country in no small part is only because of the men and women that have been working on this blast furnace, trying to keep it alive for as long as they have.
3: The union's Shane Carja says they have faced hard times before.
6: Today's tough. It's going to be tough for a little while to come, but I hear the word resilience used about our workers. I just like to call them stubbornly determined.
3: Other works will continue at the site and a new owner will be appointed before Christmas. A South Australian pelican has been infected with bird flu. It's the first case involving a pelican in the country. The bird was found at Edithburgh on the York Peninsula. Meantime, a dead sea lion found near Victor Harbour has been sent for further testing. The WA Premier has labelled the deaths of three Australians in Bali as horrific. A Perth father and his two children, aged 4 and 6, were found dead in their Kuta home on the weekend. Local authorities are investigating the cause of the deaths. Roger Cook says his thoughts are with everyone impacted by the tragedy.
7: We know that there's a very confronting situation there. This is a very sad, sad situation, and our hearts go out to everyone involved, and we hope that we can get to the bottom of what's gone on here as soon as possible.
3: There are calls for the abuse of flight attendants to be taken more seriously. It comes after passengers on a Qatar flight from Melbourne had to restrain two men after they claimed they had a gun, spat on them, and also headbutted staff. Terry O'Toole, Federal Secretary of the Flight Attendants Association, says something needs to be done.
8: And this is why we continue to say that cabin crew are first responders. They're the first responders in the air, because when this stuff happens, they have to then kick straight in and protect the passengers on board.
3: Ice House are going on the road next year to mark the 40th anniversary of their album Man of Colours. They'll play the Adelaide Entertainment Centre on July 3. The album had a string of hits, including this one. Turning to 5AA Sport.
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3: The Crows will begin their exit meetings tomorrow. A number of players are expected to be delisted. They regrouped last night after that disappointing game in Brisbane. Callum Archie has told Seven their semi-final exit hurts.
9: You can tell the boys are—it's burning in their bellies a little bit. Well, a lot actually. We didn't want to be—you know—finish this early this year. So I know the boys are going to really get to work and put in a massive effort over the off season and be ready to go come day one pre-season.
3: Meantime, Max Michelani is off to the AFL Tribunal. The club is going to challenge his one-match ban. The Sydney Swans have named their stand-in captain ahead of their preliminary final against Fremantle. Alex Riddell has more.
10: Sydney veteran Dane Rampey will captain the Swans in their preliminary final on Friday night at the SCG in the absence of Callum Mills, who is out with an ACL injury. Rampey, who has played in 4 grand final defeats, says he's grateful for every opportunity he gets.
11: To be here and challenging in a prelim is just something, you know, particularly being at the back end of my career, I'm really, really grateful for.
10: The decision to elevate Rampey to the captaincy was made by Mills, coach Dean Cox and club leaders. The 36-year-old conceding the last few weeks have been a roller coaster.
11: Probably a month ago, weren't sure what was going to happen, I guess, with the team and with the club and with the players.
3: And former Collingwood player Nathan Murphy will join the Gold Coast Suns in 2027 in a development and assistant coaching role. Now checking 5AA traffic.
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1: Evening there. Cav and a crash getting cleaned up at the moment. Diagonal Road near Port Wakefield Road. Campbell Town Burst Water Main there. Newton Road near Clareville Road. Quite busy at the moment. South Road through Theberton. Quite slow. Port Rice Road driving home towards Glen Osmond Road. And got a camera at the moment. Montague Road at Cavan. Score a winner. Dan Murphy's. 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Adelaide's most accurate traffic. On 5AA.
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2: A shower or two tonight, down to 9. Cloudy tomorrow, 17. The same on Wednesday. Sunny on Thursday, 18. Right now, it's 14 degrees. Now let's hear what's happening on 9 News tonight.
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15: 9 minutes after six here on this Monday night, the Sample Show with Matt Panos coming up at 6:30 tonight as we look ahead to the Sample Grand Final. Huge prelim yesterday, which saw Sturt go through to take on the Redlegs. Looking forward to that game. It'll be live on 5AA on Sunday afternoon. Very soon we'll wrap up as well the Adelaide Footy League prelims. We're into Grand Final week there in the local leagues too, so lots to look forward to there. And if you are looking forward to the grand final yourself but your TV is no good, well, Harvey Norman of course want to get you set for footy finals. Big deals on big screen TVs, best brands, best range prices at Harvey Norman now. If you have an old TV and you want it replaced, Harvey Norman right now can help you out. 8223 0055. Call into the show and tell us why you have Adelaide's oldest, worst, most rubbish television, and we will give you a chance to replace that. Just put your pitch forward to us on the show, and we will put you in the running to win a 65-inch LG 4K OLED smart TV valued at $4,000.
1: Well, Port Adelaide have appointed their head of development, and it's doubling as a Sample coach as well. Heath Uni is the man. Congratulations.
16: Thanks, guys. Appreciate the getting on the show. Always a pleasure.
1: Firstly, excited about the role?
16: Yeah, look, it's I'm really excited. It was one of those ones that come out of the blue. Timing's great. Traditional footy club. I've always had great respect for Port, even when I played at North. Yeah, they're in a really, really good position and looking forward to the role. With the type of young players that are going to come into the club and the current ones that are there.
1: In the key pillars of an AFL club these days, how important do you reckon that development pillar is now?
16: Oh, look, I'm being biased. I think it's pivotal. I think clubs now, given the draft process and all those sort of things, development for me is not just the first, second, third year. I think development is the entire list, and it's holistic. You know, like it's super important to be able to fast track your players as quick as they can to get up to AFL level, and it's really important. And we can see previously with Tasmania going after arguably one of the best in Nigel Lappin. So clubs are now understanding how important it is. And as I said before, it's not for the first year player. It goes across your list, because my belief is development's never linear. It's always ups and downs as a career, and our job as coaches is to try and bridge the gaps between a player's best and their worst.
1: Yeah, good call. Were you headhunted for this role?
16: Oh, look, I'd been in contact. I'd obviously had a relationship with Ben, and he had some boys in the talent pathway, so he reached out at different stages and just asked would I be interested to take the leap back into AFL land. And that progressed, and I know Josh. And so, yeah, it was sort of one of those ones that come out of the blue, and it progressed really quickly. And the more I spoke to probably Ben and certainly Josh, the more real it became. And it just the timing was brilliant, both for me and hopefully for the club, given where the club's at and what they're about to go through. And for me, I get to stay in my home or in my state where my wife and my kids were born and raised. So it just made sense, and I'm really grateful given the club Port Adelaide is from a traditional perspective.
1: You're head of development and Sample coach. It's a different model than we've had before. It's not too big a portfolio, is it?
16: Well, look, every club will do slightly different, Timmy. Like, at Adelaide, I did both.
1: Right.
16: So every club across Australia in the AFL will go with a different model. There's no right or wrong. It just depends on where the club is at that time. Probably the benefit for me doing it, I've experienced it before, but given we're going to bring in a number of young players, it's able to give real clarity to the messaging, given that I'll be working a lot with them during the day, and then just makes natural sense to be able to coach them on game day and keep it really calm and consistent around the messaging. But I'll have great support in and around that program at a development player level with Matt Burgess, who'd been there for 12 months doing a wonderful job putting together a really strong list of development players.
17: Heath, congratulations. Look, I think it's a terrific appointment for Port. I've seen your development and growth through the Sample, but I can't help but feel a little bit ironic that the president of Port, David Kosh, doesn't rate the Sample as a development ground for his players, yet they go and grab the state Sample's number one development coach in you, Heath. Heath, I just can't but feel the ironic sense of that. Did you hear his quote?
16: Oh, I haven't, but obviously it's been a discussion over a long period of time, Stephen. All I know is, I've only been a few days since the appointment. All I know is for the next 2 years we're in the Sample, and my experience tells me I'll be doing the best job I can to set up a program that can compete at Sample levels the best I can. And, hopefully my experience is evident to that at my time at another club, and my job will be giving them the best environment for our players to develop. And for the next 2 years, that's in the sample, and we'll be doing as good a job as we can to give them that opportunity.
17: And I know you will. people ring and say, oh, what did he say? Here's what David Kosh said on the 5AA brekkie.
18: We're done. That's because the rules are impeding the development of our younger players.
17: Do you think it does? You're now in charge of that. So from the top, they're saying it impedes the development of your players. So you know both sides of the fence. What would you say to David?
16: Well, I haven't had a chance to speak to David, to be honest. So as I said, I'm only new in. I'm not paid to make those decisions. All I'm paid to do, Rowie, is to set up a program that give our players the best chance. And for the next 2 years, that is in the sample, and we'll be doing the best job I can to do that. Look, those guys who are making those comments, that's their job. It's above my pay grade, to be fair. As I said, the next 2 years will play out and we'll go from there. But this discussion, to be honest, has been going on when I was at Adelaide. So it hasn't changed. We'll just we'll make those decisions as we go.
17: Yeah, okay. And unfair of me to bring that up, but it is ironic, Heath. And I'm not trying to frame you or anything. I think you're going to be fantastic. You know where I come from. I rate this as a development ground, the Sample. I think the best players have come out of this. So for him to say that, I'd be keen to see what your opinion was. So please don't feel that I'm trying to frame you.
16: No. And look, you're right to ask that question. All I know is that I've been here for, what,
17: 2 seconds.
16: A few days now, and I haven't even had a chance to really sit down, but my job is to give the AFL listed players the best program I can in consultation with the other coaches and staff to give them the best chance. If that's what I do know, it's in the sample for the next 2 years. So that's fantastic, and we'll give our best account of that.
15: Heath, on the back of that, have you got any views on how Port Adelaide do go about recruiting and handling contracted players? I think since it sort of occurred, which was 2014, it's 12 years now, I would say that it's probably more and more difficult to try and get hold of those contracted players for both Adelaide and Port.
16: I haven't been in it for a few years, Timmy, but what I do know is the rules are a little bit easier when I first did it to be able to attract and contract some of these players. I have a personal view in that for me it's about trying to find the best players that have capability of playing league footy if given the opportunity. Now, without giving names, like that, some of these players have left our system for whatever reason. Part of my opinion is trying to get them back in to sample level, and if that means for 1 or 2 years and then they go back to a sample club, we've done our job. And I've, in the past, Pierce Seymour, Jimmy Matthews at Adelaide, who went on to be league players at Sturton, Norwood, post their time at Adelaide and become premiership players. And I think that's just as important to try and give these guys the best available option to get back into sample footy. And if that's through Adelaide or Port Adelaide, in my perspective, well, that's a great thing, and that's what we'll do. We'll just go and scour the earth to try and find the best available players in South Australia and get them back into the sample comp.
15: Do you assess the current list and what they need, or is that already done by all the coaches in the exit interviews and the like, and then you get all those notes and then work on that?
16: I haven't had a chance to sit down with any of those guys at the moment. It'll be that'll be done and managed by the list management team. In relation to our contracted players or our development players, I've had a couple of conversations with Paul Stewart and a couple of others about where they're at, and then I just start to pull on a couple of my contacts out there and seeing what other players we can attract. But from an AFL list perspective, Jason and Cripps and Jeff Parker will be managing their way through that, and no doubt they'll ask some questions. Given my role for the last 4 years in the sample, I've got a pretty good understanding of the talent coming through.
15: Excellent stuff. I think it's an absolutely critical pre-season for our club, and if we're to jump up quickly, it's going to be on this pre-season. So all the best with it.
19: Glad you're in the chair. Glad I'm not coaching against you. You're a pain in the butt. But I really do want to see you do very well in this position, Heath. Congratulations.
16: Hey, guys, really appreciate the support. Thanks for having me on.
19: We'll speak to you again, no doubt about that. Heath,
17: a great appointment
19: as head of development and also Sample coach of Port Adelaide.
15: Heath Uni, our guest, 20 minutes after 6.
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15: 24 minutes after 6.
19: Yep, we're going to do the Adelaide Footy League because all the prelim finals have been won and done and we are into grand finals. We're going to get our favourite commentator, Alex Coots. Cootsie, you're welcome.
32: Hey guys, how are you?
19: Good, my friend. Now, tell us about the big Div 1 preliminary final. Who won and who's into the grand final against Salisbury North?
32: Well, I was at this game in attendance with my mates. So it was Golden Grove 8-11-59, Glenunga 8-13-61. I managed to hold on. They had a couple injuries in the game, so not sure how that'll be for the grand final. Fletcher Wisman and Declan Fay, so best wishes for them. They won by 2 points in the end. And Lockie Pascoe, he got the time, but unfortunately couldn't win.
19: He got the Tumba
15: Quill. Couldn't
19: get up. So a 2-point win to Glenunga. That's an incredible story with, of course, Nathan Grimer, who's had that knee infection and the like, and they've been going through from the elimination all the way through. So that is a big win. They'll take on Salisbury North. And where will that grand final be held, Cootsie?
32: So that'll be at Cooper Stadium, also known as the Parade, and they've won 13 in a row. It could be 14 if they win,
17: goodness,
32: and I'm going to tip them by 2 goals.
19: Ooh. Okay, thank you, Cootsie. What about 5AA Div 7? What went on?
32: Well, for Div 7 in the prelim, Central United, 17-8, 110, Hackham, 12-10, 82, 28-point win. Two Central United, Zach Piddington kicked 3 goals, and for Hackham, Dylan Stevenson kicked 3 goals, and it was all thanks to a first-half brilliance from Central United, 11-5 to 3-6 at halftime.
19: Beautiful, mate. So they'll take on Adelaide Lutheran next week at Paynham Oval.
32: Yep, big 1v2, and I reckon Adelaide Lutheran will win that one by 5 goals. They've been the team to beat all year.
19: Well, you've been pretty accurate all year, Cootsie. Great work, great stuff. Been great talking to you, mate. All the best.
32: Cool. Thank you, guys.
19: Alex Coots, our guest there from the Adelaide Footy League.
15: And they are strengthening communities through footy. To follow the scores or head along and find out where they play these grand finals, adelaidefooty.com.au. 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
0: The 5AA Sandful Show. Sandful's not just a game. It's a South Aussie ritual. The Host Plus Sandful League. A league of its own.
15: Yes, good evening. Thank you so much for joining us here on this Monday night. We have one huge week ahead of us. We have reached the pinnacle. It is the Sandful Grand Final week, and we have two very highly prestigious clubs left in the competition to play out for the 2026 Premiership. Sturt and Norwood will build up to all of it. Prelim final day yesterday was exciting at Adelaide Oval, and to run us through it all, Matt Panos joins us here on the 5AA Sandful Show. Matt, good evening.
7: Good evening. Great to be in.
15: Wow, what a week we have ahead of us. Always love Grand Final week. You've played in a few yourself. It must be a great feeling.
7: Oh, it's an amazing feeling knowing that you've got there. There will certainly be some nerves and some players that might get a bit jittery throughout the week, but it's just such a great feeling around the club, such a great vibe, and being able to play in a couple's, always an amazing experience. You know, you're playing on Adelaide Oval. There's going to be a big crowd. It's very well supported. So there's going to be 44 really excited players and coaches, but also there's going to be some hard luck stories as well that we might touch on later on. So it's an amazing time, but it's also a little bit bittersweet as well.
15: All right, we'll build up to the grand final shortly. Of course, your beloved Red Legs taking on the Double Blues. It'll be a huge occasion. A few premierships already been won across the underages. We'll get to them as well, and we'll get to our special guest from the Double Blues shortly in Will Coomless. A fantastic performance yesterday, which is where we'll start, is the preliminary final action, which you heard on 5AA yesterday afternoon at Adelaide Oval. Saw Sturt get up by 39 points over the Eagles, ended what was quite a remarkable run through this September finals for Woodville West Torrens, but it ends here. The road finished with a scoreline of 8-7-55 to the Eagles, and Sturt 13-16-94. It was inaccurate, but they finally got their act together in the second half and were able to run away winners.
7: Yeah, they did, and probably a deserving scoreline and winner in the end. They played some great footy. Sturt in the first half just felt like they couldn't capitalise. They had double the amount of inside 50s at halftime, but just couldn't put any score on the board. The Eagles, to their credit, defended really well, and they've played great footy over the last few weeks. Really tough, hard, combative finals type footy. But I think Sturt just had too many good players on the day, and probably in general that the Eagles weren't able to match it with them over four quarters, and probably the effects of the last couple rounds, the first two finals into this, just sort of caught up with the Eagles, and they would certainly be disappointed because it's a shot to get into the grand final. But a month ago, you're probably not expecting to be basically level at halftime of a prelim final and almost there. So there's a lot of positives. They've blooded a lot of youngsters. Some of their players that you want to step up have stepped up. So I think the Eagles will be in pretty good shape. We know that they need to replace some players that have left, unfortunately, through the mid-season draft, but they've got the core there. Source has been there a few years and sort of got the monkey off the back of the club to be able to win that first final, and then last week an amazing win against Glenelg. So I think spirits will still be high. They'll be pretty positive going into the pre-season. But Sturt were too good, too strong overall, and I think it really started with their midfield. So yeah, Tommy Lewis, Snelling and Frederick got on top, and they sort of were able to bully their way out of it. Lewis had 30 touches, 9 tackles, 8 clearances. That's numbers you expect to see from him. He was probably a little bit down last week. Frederick the same, 29, and Snelling, 28, 10 tackles. So they can do the hard stuff as well, but they get possessions, they get it forward, and then they let their sort of half forwards or smalls go to work. And good for them to build a bit of form in the last half, so second half kicking goals and not squandering those chances. And I think they can build a bit of belief and a bit of momentum, I guess, that they're going to have their work cut out for themselves in the grand final, but they'll be confident that they can still get the job done.
15: Yeah, well, you get to three-quarter time and they were still in the hunt, the Eagles, because Sturt couldn't kick straight if they tried. They were 7-14. So they levelled it all up by the end and had a really good 6-goal final term, which made it look a little bit more respectable. But they kept the Eagles in the game for a long time because they just couldn't kick their own goals. But Ash Johnson was magnificent yesterday. We've already spoken to him a couple of weeks back on the show because he's had a fantastic finals run to this point. Had 5 goals in yesterday, kicked another 6 in the prelims, so he's had 11 goals across 3 weeks in September. That's the sort of form you want from a full forward. Having said that, he's probably the only forward that Sturt have got firing at the moment. They probably need some more support for Ash.
7: Yeah, they do, and they've got a really good and dynamic mix in the forward line, and he's certainly coming back into the team first game in that final for quite a number of weeks. Just adds a different dynamic and a different mix and a really hard matchup. He's quite athletic. He's quick off the mark. He can jump. He can play tall. He can do stuff on his left, on his right, below his knees. So he's going to be a really hard matchup, but they need other guys to play well. Conforti's been pretty good, but he plays a bit higher up the ground. So 20 touches and a goal is a great day for him. But in terms of goal kicking, we haven't seen much of Hone. Burrows kicked a couple late, Grivel. So out of that group, they probably need a one or two to step up. So who's going to be that player next Sunday that sort of bobs up and kicks 2 or 3 goals that hasn't quite fired through the first 3 weeks, but it's all to play for on that last Sunday in the Sample GF.
1: They're a little wounded, having said this. So Jared Dakin went out with a hamstring in the first minute of the game. So we thought that was going to be a problem in their prelim quest. Well, they ended up getting the job done without him reasonably well. So now looking ahead to the grand final, will he play a part? And the other one, Ash Johnson, had an issue during the game with a knee. He played it out, kicked another four goals. And then Casey Voss came off the ground in the last quarter with a shoulder concern, and that looked reasonably worrying. So I'm looking forward to hearing what the club has to say. We'll speak to Will Coomless in a sec. He close teammate along the same line in defence, and maybe we'll ask him. But just see what the club's line is around Casey Voss particularly too, heading into the grand final.
7: Yeah, I think you'd probably play your cards pretty close to your chest, unless it was a certain, you know, he's going to have to need surgery and be out. Looked like a dislocated shoulder maybe. And sometimes you can get them back in if that is the injury, and you just got to play with it and get surgery in a week's time. So that is an injury, or it could have been something else, and the damage is really bad. And with those type of injuries, he just came back from one. It looked on his right shoulder's taped. He missed the first 4 months of the season. Now it certainly was his left side. So that's really, really tough. Dakin, oh, they can't play him after coming off. That looked like a really bad hammy. Even walking at halftime, he couldn't walk properly. So a bit like Riley Knight, I think that might not need surgery, but that's certainly a, you know, probably 8 to 10 week sort of injury. Doyle coming back, we don't know how that goes. Ash Johnson, thankfully, was able to return.
1: He did look 100% though. He was still limping around all half.
7: He was. When the ball was in his area, he looked pretty good, but he certainly wasn't at 100%. And or Parker was an out from the team, so I'm not sure if that was an injury or an omission. But the guys that came in for A Sparks played a really good game, and McEntee too. So two guys we said pre-game yesterday on the call that one game between the two of them this year at league level, and they were both very good. They both that'd be pretty hard to drop. Obviously, if Doyle's right, he's got to come straight back in, but they'll be pretty stiff after their preliminary final performances.
1: Oh, you'd have to say they're probably in the top half of the best players for Sturt yesterday, both of those guys.
7: For sure, absolutely.
1: So that's going to be a real conundrum for the coaches. Let's bring in our next guest. So Will Coomless has played outstanding football for this football club for quite some time, of course, a premiership player of last year, and he's looking for another one. Will joins us now on the Sample Show. Will, good evening.
8: Hey guys, thanks for having me again. It's always good to chat to you guys.
1: Oh mate, it's an exciting week. Grand final week, how are the nerves? How does it feel? You're back.
8: Good. It's an exciting opportunity for us. I think we've come a different way to last year. I think last year there was probably a little bit more pressure on having such an incredible outlier every year and then going straight through, like the Nord boys have been lucky enough to do this year. So I think this is more of just an opportunity that we're taking it as, because we got the double chance and we took it on the weekend. So very exciting.
7: Do you see many differences between the two teams? Obviously you touched, the 2 years last year, obviously going straight through, and this year felt like probably had a few injuries at the start and were able to just build through the middle of the year and hit your straps probably at the right time.
8: Yeah, exactly right. I think quietly we lost about 7 premiership players, I think it was. And there are quite a few role players amongst that as well, not just your headliners like Angus Anderson and Flynn Perez, but we've put a team together that's done a really good job. And as you said earlier in the year, we had some heavy hits with Rossi going early and then Zach Becker throughout, and then a number of ones, Alex Holt. So we've just had a sprinkling of injuries to really good players throughout the year, but we've hung together. We got into the top three and we're here now.
7: Yeah, absolutely, and certainly hitting form at the right time. Speaking of role players, you've got so many good role players. You've got great stars as well, and stars of the competition, McGarry medalists. What is Marty, I guess, that influence on playing a role and you be able to keep your spot, knowing how important it is for the team?
8: Oh, yeah, exactly. Well, you know it all too well. It's next man in sort of attitude that a lot of systems have these days, and we've been able to blood quite a few players throughout the year, and you saw on the weekend Kobe McEntee, he's had his trouble with a few hamstring injuries and bits and pieces like that. He knew what he wanted to do, and he was bursting at the seams to get into this team, and he played an unbelievable role on the weekend. You can see how people who probably not those most known names come in and have a huge influence.
7: Yeah, he certainly was excellent yesterday, just his burst of speed and be able to get the ball forward, and Faye Sparks played his role terrifically well. A few injuries over the last couple of weeks, which is, I guess, a little bit unfortunate. Do you know much about Obviously, the big fella in Mark Doyle, Dakin, looked like he's gone for the grand final with a hammy. Voss going out with the shoulder or arm. Ash Johnson, who has been sensational the last 3 weeks, was sort of like maybe a knee complaint, ankle. He was moving well inside 50, but outside of that, he was struggling a little bit. Do you have much on the boys and I guess how they're sort of feeling and might track towards the game on Sunday?
8: Yeah, I think Amos will continue to prove his worth this week. I think he would have been pretty close, but having the luxury of Danfe Sparks in the wings was incredible. He's had an unfortunate year. He's had almost every injury under the sun, soft tissue-wise, and him calling his retirement's probably come at the right time for his body. He's almost falling apart, but he was incredible on the weekend, Dan. So having him was good to give Amos just that extra week, trusting, again, that role player to come in. Not that Dan's even a role player, as I said on telecast, just he's the first choice in a lot of teams. And then Jared, obviously, you never see a one-week hamstring, unfortunately. Mm. Footy's an absolute cruel world for Jared. I'm really hurting for him because he missed last year with some groin problems. And then Bossy, I think he's touch and go. He's going to see he'll do everything he absolutely can. And then, yeah, Ash, I think he caught himself a bit soft on the telecast yesterday. So I reckon that was just a knee-on-knee knock in the end. So I think he'll be fine. Especially after he kicked five in the second half. I think he's moving all right.
1: Oh, he's just hamming it up a little bit. I like it. Hey, he had a fantastic game. 6 goals, Ash Johnson. And the rest of the forward line probably supported him okay by the back end of the game. But just feel like this final series, maybe the forwards haven't quite had the best delivery perhaps, or they haven't been as organised to take lots of marks inside the forward line and give you perhaps the scoring power you really want throughout these last 3 games. Would you agree or disagree with how the forwards have worked so far? Ash Johnson's been outstanding, 11 goals. But I don't know. Personally, I feel like maybe there's a little bit more still to come from your forwards?
8: Yeah, I completely agree. And with the last year, as we were talking about before, we just had such a consistent team throughout the year, and we had just so much flexibility and being able to work on that, that synergy in the forward line and throughout the midfield and the back line. But this year, we've had a number of different players come in. So I think the boys down there are probably still working out their balance and what they need to do. And I think they're getting better every week. I think yesterday was definitely a better showing from Norwood. I think we definitely didn't give the delivery that they needed in that game. But yesterday it was getting better. We just couldn't convert. So I think as we go on, we'll keep working on it. But I think it's probably, again, us v. us, just making those right decisions going inside.
1: So we have seen that on the banner, us v. us. What does that mean to you as a playing group?
8: We just want to play the way that we want to play. It's very cliche, but it's what's working for us, where we back our system and our ability to beat any team on any day. And I think when sometimes you can get caught up reviewing too much Oppo, and all due respect to Noel, we're going to review clips, we're going to review the game from a couple of weeks back and throughout the year. But in the end, it comes down to how well you can play your game plan.
1: We saw, of course, as you just referenced, your matchup against Norwood in the semi-final. So you get to meet them again 2 weeks later. It didn't work out for you on that day, but it was a close encounter, albeit you guys probably didn't score much, and Norwood were able to just play a really good defensive brand. What do you do this weekend to sort of break them down and get things on your terms? You'll have a huge crowd. It'll be a massive occasion, the grand final. What do you need to do to win the premiership on the day?
8: I think back to the points we just made. I think we've got to figure out what works for us. Norwood, all credit to them, did a good job of just turning that game into a dogged fight. And I think the positive out of it is that we weren't blown off the park, and we were up for the fight. We just, again, couldn't convert, probably couldn't get the ball on our terms, and they held us down. And I think the positive coming out of that as well is that it was only, well, both teams under 60 points. So
1: yep.
8: You can take from that what you will, but I think we're pretty confident going in if we can get the ball on our terms.
1: Well, Will, we congratulate you for making it yet again 2 years in a row, a third grand final in 4 years for your football club. Very big honour of always to represent your football club on the biggest day of the year. So good luck to you and your Chargers. It'll be an amazing occasion. Huge crowd at Adelaide Oval. Can't wait for Sunday. Good luck.
8: Thank you, guys. Appreciate the chat.
1: Will Coomless, star defender of the Sturt Football Club, should I say, ahead of their clash against Norwood on Sunday. We'll take a break here on the Sandful Show. More next.
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34: 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It's a South Aussie ritual. The Host Plus Sandful League. A league of its own.
1: Welcome back to the Sandful Show. Huge grand final week, of course, as we build up to Norwood and Sturt. We'll get to that in a moment on Sunday. But, of course, a couple of premierships already been won. Underage grand finals played on Sunday as well at Adelaide Oval. Under-18s and under-16s, despite a little bit of lightning around. It caused a few bits and pieces with lightning delays and whatnot. Glenelg came out with two premierships, Matt.
7: Yeah, they did. And they're always so strong at underage level. Glenelg and were able to win the under-16s just by a couple goals, but then a pretty emphatic win in the under-18s by 66 points. Just far too strong on the day. Some excellent performance. They're also going to be playing this week in the reserves grand final, Glenelg v South. So that'll be a really good game before the Sandford play at 2:30. So Glenelg looking for a three-peat, I guess, or three premierships with the 16s, 18s and reserves. So I haven't ever heard of Lightning at a game and stopping it, and had one of the Crows games that I was coaching, Lightning, we all had to stop, and then the final, the under-16 final on the weekend. So even though it didn't seem like it was too bad, but the 30-minute break obviously did Glenelg's favour, I guess, in the 16s.
1: Well, if you're keen to watch, it'll be a huge day at the Adelaide Oval Sunday, 11 a.m. for the Rezzies into the 2:30 grand finale with the league game as well. Let's get into McGarry Medal before we get into the grand final itself and we preview the match. McGarry was last Monday night, so last time we spoke, we were previewing our 3-2-1, your Panos' podium. You had Nick Rokar at the top to win the medal, and he did just that. What a night. He had an extraordinary result with 38 votes, which I think he best on ground in about or three quarters of the games this year, I think it was. Yeah, so he had a brilliant run.
7: He had a crazy run, over 32 touches a game, but he backs that up with tackles and clearances and marks. He kicked a few goals as well, but his back end of the season was terrific. And last four games, I think he was averaging just under 40 touches. He's a ball magnet, deserving win. He's come second twice in the McGarry before. He's now won the McGarry and he's won the Sandover. So I think the first person ever to win both, which is an incredible feat. He's already a premiership player and looking for premiership number two. He's crafting into an excellent resume. And potentially, however long this goes, he's going to play over 100 games, 150. He could be a Nord legend by the end of it if it keeps going at this rate. And just on him and Harry Boyd, both Shepherd and Boys, they've won McGarry's over the last few years. But they didn't come to Nord like that. They didn't come as, you know, you weren't expecting him to be sort of anything. Rokes was playing cross halfback because he couldn't break into the midfield. And Harry Boyd, when he came, was a tall forward into, he played some reserves games as well. And you fast forward a few years and now they're the two, you know, of the best players in the competition in their own right in different ways. But it's not like they came to the club with these big names and ex-AFL players. And
1: do you think it speaks of the recruiting of people of character when they or the talent they see in them that is yet to be developed and the development of the club? Where does it sit
7: I think it's a little bit of both and on the players as well. And sometimes it takes a few extra years to know what you need to do or mature or develop properly or be around players that you can sort of learn habits and play in big games. But they're two of the hardest workers I've ever seen and so competitive and really competitive against each other as well, which is quite entertaining sometimes. But they will work every single day to do something to get better. There's no, they're in the club on Sundays every single week doing stuff and working. And I'll go there maybe with Oscar later on in my career just to get out of the house and do some things. And these guys are working crazy hard. So full credit to them. But Nick Rokar, 38 votes is an amazing effort this year in the McGarry, but the focus quickly shifts to this week.
1: It certainly does. So let's send our attention there. We've got a few minutes by the end of the show to preview this game. Sturt and Norwood, they have massive fan bases, so you expect, I'm thinking 40-plus thousand at Adelaide Oval this week.
7: It'll beautiful
1: be
7: weather.
1: It'll be great weather. So what are we expecting? Matchups, key players, what do you want to look at first between these sides?
7: It's that, you know, the well-rested versus the hardened finals, tested. Norwood probably don't have too many injuries, whereas Sturt a bit bruised and battered. Sometimes that can galvanise you a little bit. But last year we probably saw with Glenelg, they were just a bit banged up going into the grand final where Sturt was the best team. It's sort of flipped the other way. Still can't believe it's the third grand final.
1: It is.
7: Against the two teams, first in 48 years, but very well structured, very well set up. I think it's going to be a pretty tight and intense battle. Midfields are really strong. You've got McGarry medalists two on both teams, which is amazing. I think it's probably who can convert. So for me, it's who can convert or is most efficient. Those 50-50 shots at goal, who kicks more of them, who takes the chances going inside 50. So that's a big one for me. And then it's whether it's the big players stepping up in big moments. We've seen Hosey McBean and those types play such good footy, who's the big player or who's going to take their moment? Think of in 2022, Sam Morris with this crazy smother out of nowhere to help win the game. And a couple of years ago, I think it was Chandler and Lovelock with chase down tackles and 2v1 wins. It's those moments at critical time. Who can do more of that will win. And partly the third's probably injuries. So if you have an injury in the first quarter, a bit like Dakin in a grand final, it looks like it's going to be hot weather. How does that affect you in the third and fourth quarter? So they're the keys overall, but Nick Rokar versus Tom Lewis, that would be a great battle. You've got Edmonds, I think, will probably take Callow. Jack Hurd did a pretty good job on Ash Johnson. I think Donnelly will go to Hone. So both teams have
1: Donnelly to Hone,
7: yeah. Did it on the weekend. Alec Wright played on Emmett last week, did a good job. So I think it just depends. Walden played on Binder. Binder kicked two goals early but didn't really do much. So I think the key defenders for both teams probably have the measure of the opposition forwards. So that's going to be a real battle. But I think the midfield and defence of both teams is quite even. The coaches, I think, are even and how they go about it. I just think Norwood's forwards, as a forward six or seven, I'll probably rank them just above Sturt.
1: Well, we saw them go head-to-head a few weeks back. If Amos Doyle doesn't play, Danfaye Sparks becomes a bit of a wild card potentially to play up against Harry Boyd. That ruck battle, it's where it all starts. That's the source. Do you think Harry Boyd will have dominance there, or can Faye Sparks really challenge?
7: I think he can challenge at times, but because he's quite athletic, but Harry's a really good runner for such a big guy as well. So I think he'll be able to match him there. It's just whether can Faye Sparks go the other way if Harry potentially takes him forward. Around the ball ups, I think Harry would just be too strong and be able to wear him down, whereas Doyle's a much bigger body, your sort of traditional ruckman that they'll go head-to-head. But Faye Sparks, with his athletic jump at centre bounce, might be able to get over the top and give first look to the Sturt midfielders.
1: Well, Norwood have only lost one game since round two. It's extraordinary how well they've been playing. They've won seven in a row at this point. They're well rested. Sturt have had to come the long way. They're doing it a different way to last year. Marty Matner's already got three flags. Can he go back to back for a second time as Sturt coach? If you could have a tip right now, because we're nearing the end of the program tonight, which way do you go? And you have to remove the bias from your heart of your Norwood days. How do you feel it goes with your head?
7: Well, I'm very nervous, actually.
1: I can imagine.
7: For some reason, but I think Norwood probably been the better team throughout the year, so I'll probably go with them. I think it'll be close, so Norwood by a couple goals.
1: All right, so Jade Sheedy would win a third flag and first as a Norwood coach, which would be amazing because it's only his second season there at the club and he's brought them along so quickly.
7: He has. He's done an incredible job.
1: All right. Well, that's your tip. Good luck to you and your boys.
7: What's your tip?
1: I think Norwood do win it. I've been saying all year, I reckon they've got the best list on paper. They've got a great system. Defensively, they stand up so well, and that can stand up a big time in finals when the pressure's on. I still feel like Sturt scoring power is a little lackluster at the moment. Unless their forwards can all stand up and support each other and really contribute on the day, that's the only way they can challenge. But they have to break down Norwood's defence, and that's the biggest task, and not many teams have been able to do that all year.
7: No, that is certainly going to be the biggest task and be the key for Sturt winning the game. So going to be a really intriguing battle there, but Norwood's defence has been excellent the whole year. Even the games they lost early in the year, the defence was still really good, and they've sort of hone that and sharpen that over the year, and it's in a really good spot at the moment.
1: All right, well, Matt, we look forward to you joining us on our 5AA call team on Sunday afternoon. We're on air from 2 o'clock. The bounce is at 2:30. It should be great conditions. It should be a full house. We cannot wait. I can't wait to see you there.
7: Cannot wait. It's going to be amazing.
1: It's going to be a great day. Thanks so much for joining us here on this Monday night. The Sample Show, done and dusted. We'll be back next Monday to wrap up the grand final and speak to the premiership winning team. Next, it's Knights on 5AA.
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3: A shower or two tonight, down to 9, cloudy tomorrow, 17. 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
3: It's officially the end of the line for the blast furnace at the Whyalla Steelworks. Up to 500 workers and around 100 labour hire contractors will be directly impacted by its closure. Premier Peter Malinauskas has announced a $10 million state and federal government support package.
5: Worker support, it does counselling, it does everything from reskilling and training, reaccreditation for existing skills that might be transferable, providing support for contractors that may need it. This is a comprehensive package to provide support where we can.
3: Other works will continue at the site. Treasurer Tom Koutsantonis says a new owner will be appointed by the end of the year.
6: One of the parties is one of the largest steelmakers in the world. One of the other parties is partnering with some of the largest steelmakers in the world. One way or another, Whyalla is going to continue to make steel.
3: SA has a new measles case. The teenager has visited several places while infectious after flying in from the Maldives via Singapore on a Singapore Airlines flight last Monday, September 7. They also travelled on an Adelaide Metro bus from the city to Marion during the week and visited Brighton Secondary School. For a full list of locations and times, you can visit the SA Health website. Some economists are raising concerns over the federal government's proposed response to a spike in crude oil prices. Another cut to the fuel excise is being considered in an effort to ease cost of living pressures. Independent economist Sol Eslake says the move could trigger higher interest rates.
7: Putting money back into people's pockets at a time when the Reserve Bank is trying to slow the rate of growth of total spending in the economy, it may well be an example of what the government give us in the name of relieving cost of living pressures, the Reserve Bank will take it away in the form of higher interest rates.
3: The federal government insists it's making moves to fix Australia's lagging productivity. Research from the Business Council shows the nation is on track for its worst ever decade of productivity growth. The organisation warns complex labour laws, high taxes and red tape are accelerating the problem. But senior Labor MP Patrick Gorman claims the government is making headway on the issue.
8: I welcome anyone who comes to the productivity discussion with good ideas, but I'll just note that this government has done substantial tax reform. We've done substantial productivity reform. We've kept the door open for new ideas when it comes to productivity.
3: An Indigenous Liberal senator has condemned the One Nation leader for comments she made on a podcast last year. Pauline Hanson has described Aboriginal Australians as the most primitive race on earth, claiming they've achieved very little. Jacinta Price has accused her fellow senator of displaying willful ignorance and dragging a serious debate into appalling territory. And Nicole Kidman has the number one movie in the US and Australia, Practical Magic 2, with Sandra Bullock topping the box office in its opening weekend here and stateside. Now turning to 5AA Sport.
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3: Season over for the Crows means exit meetings start tomorrow. 9 players don't have deals for next season. Trade period looms. Callum Archie has told Nine they're moving on from Lion Zach Bailey.
9: Unfortunately, yeah, we didn't get him, but yeah, we'll look to continue to grow our list and yeah, get some good players in.
3: In the AFLW, Matilda Scholes has recommitted to Port until at least the end of the 2030 season. The 21-year-old joined the Power in 2023 and was named Port Adelaide's best first-year player.
10: I did get a couple of opportunities to potentially move interstate. Thought about it for not

0: very long. Port Adelaide's really where I want to be. I don't see myself living elsewhere. I love Adelaide.
1: And Alexander Zverev has won the US Open, but he didn't even realise, the German defeating American Ben Shelton in four sets. After winning match point, he was ready to play on, only realising he'd won the match when he looked up at the big screen. Now the 5AA forecast.
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1: A shower or two tonight, down to 9, cloudy tomorrow 17, the same on Wednesday, then sunny on Thursday 18. Right now it's 14 degrees on 5AA, always Adelaide.
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4: Good evening, 7 past 7, Monday, September 14. So halfway through the month, close enough to a few hours' time. It's amazing, isn't it, how quickly this year is just flying by. Just absolutely pelting past. Unbelievable. Hope you had a good weekend. Saturday was a cracker day, wasn't it? Sunny, beautiful, warm. Yesterday, today, not as much. Slightly better today. It hasn't rained as much, but spring is on the way. You can see it now. You can feel it. The last few days last week were just sensational leading into Saturday. And more of that to come, I'm sure. Some cloudy days ahead, as Mel said, around 17 for the next few. But after that, sunny days again. Right into the weekend, 25 on Saturday. That's shorts day. That's absolutely bring out the shorts. Sunny on Friday, 22. Thursday will be sunny, but 18. And into next week as well. Sunday, 22, partly cloudy. Monday, 19, partly cloudy. So, you know, we're there. This is spring now. Move over. Shuffle over, winter. Shuffle out the door. Spring is here. Spring has sprung. And only going to get better from here on in. Because I've had enough of winter, I don't know about you. And there are people who like the cold. I can do okay with the cold, but I'd rather sit in the warmth. I mean, you don't want it boiling, but and even if it is for a day or two, that's okay. We've got an old place, and it takes days in the summer for the inside to heat up, but then days to cool down after a cold change, so it stays warm for ages. And in winter, it's just cold. there's no warmth. It's just cold, so the heaters are going and all of that, which is a nightmare when the bill comes, as it has now, and you look at it and think, how could it possibly be that high? Where's my $275 off? Nope. But there we are. That's where we're living, South Australia. And it's the best place to be, too. Tonight, Astro Dave Renicky will be on at 7:30. Talking about the stars and space and everything else. And you're welcome to call in with questions for Dave Renicky, whether, you know, something that's been puzzling you about, I don't know, the moon, the planets, the solar system, whatever it might be. He's the man to answer it. 8:30, we're going to talk about Cooper Pedy, because a delegation of people from Cooper Pedy came down in the last week to meet with state government officials. And in fact, they even had a meeting with the Premier, calling for the state government to affirm Cooper Pedy as the hub of the far north of South Australia and then work with locals to make that actually happen. We'll find out what they want and what they're hoping for a bit later tonight at around 8:30. And a bit after 9, Tom Benning on the latest in Whyalla. He's the member for Grey, and he's got some thoughts about the announcement today of around 500 jobs to go with the steelwork blast furnace unable to be restarted. And you know what, if you're one of the companies in the running, there's two, with a third, BlueScope, having the right of refusal, which basically would mean if they don't like where it's going or for how much, they can say no and pick it up themselves, presumably. So, but two in the running, two have nominated with right of refusal for BlueScope. So there we are. And you'd be at the moment thinking, do we really want to take this on, Whyalla? I would be. I would imagine. Maybe they're seeing value in it. I hope they are, because there's a lot of jobs at stake ultimately. But you want to get these people re-employed as quickly as possible. The government's saying we'll have a new buyer announced by the end of the year. Not great if you're in Whyalla. If you are, and you know, forget one moment about all the workers there. That's a big enough problem. all the businesses that rely on 500 people continuing to work, their families, the local, you know, everything from the chicken shop, the car mechanic, the supermarket, everything and everyone and all the jobs that they have as a result of 500 people working in the town or more people working in the town who now won't be. So what are they going to be doing? Are there 500 other jobs in Whyalla? I wouldn't have thought so. So it's a toughie for the people there, feeling for you in Whyalla. Beautiful spot too. But, talking of all of that, the future obviously is, up in the air really at the moment. Hundreds of workers are losing their jobs after the administrators abandoned efforts to restart the aging blast furnace, trouble-plagued to say the least. It's been offline since April. It was in its final stages of a protracted sale process for the site. New buyer having $1 billion in taxpayer support on offer to get it up and running. Sebastian Hams is the administrator. And he spoke on 7.
5: It's simply unsustainable to continue the blast furnace recovery.
4: This is the Premier about it earlier today.
6: Is an old, clapped out blast furnace that has not been well cared for or looked after, particularly by the previous owner.
4: Yeah, which is one reason why the previous owner is no longer the owner. Shane Carger from the Australian Workers Union, also on 7.
7: I hear the word resilience used about our workers. I just like to call them stubbornly determined.
4: Well, that will stand them in good stead, but they can't be feeling great tonight, no doubt about that. All right, 13 past 7 on 5AA, 822-3000. If you're in Whyalla, let us know your thoughts. Love to hear from you tonight. Now, how's this other story that has been around just in the last few hours? A man who sent an abhorrent message to Jordan Dawson following the Crows' loss to Brisbane in the semi-final on Saturday night, suggesting he self-harm, has deleted his social media after widespread backlash. Mental health advocates are appalled by the message and have applauded the Crows captain for calling out the behaviour. This is John Mannion from Breakthrough Mental Health.
8: He's received a horrible message there at a period of time when he's just finished the football season and as a whole family unit, they've gone through an enormous challenge and trauma and grief and loss. But I love the fact, the way in which he's managed it. He's called it out. He said, this is not acceptable. He said, we need to be better than this. And I think the way in which he's using his platform to drive the positive mental health messaging and the language that we use is really, really proactive.
4: Yeah. So, good on Jordan Dawson calling that out, I think. I think that's the right thing to do because, you know, this kind of flippant messaging is just so poor. There's no place for it. There's no need for it. It shows your failings, frankly, as a human being that you'd say something like that. Just appalling. So this guy's done the right thing because closing his social media because you're probably... You know, if you had a license for social media, you'd lose it right now. Maybe we should have licenses for social media. It'll solve half the problem, I think. Graham at Henley Beach on Whyalla. Hi, Graham.
9: Matthew, how are you?
4: Pretty good, thank you.
9: The Whyalla debacle. I mean, when I was a kid, one of my first jobs, I worked for an electrical retail store in Adelaide. But they had branches in the country. They had a branch in Whyalla.
4: Right.
9: And they sent me up there, and I worked there for 2 years at the Westland Shopping Centre.
4: Excellent.
9: And I'll tell you what, it's probably the best 2 years of my life.
4: Really?
9: When I was a kid. Oh, look, I played hockey there because I was a hockey player in Adelaide.
4: Yeah.
9: Of course, only being half good in Adelaide means you're really good when you're in Whyalla. So I played hockey there for a while. But indirectly, when I served people at the electrical store, they either were directly involved with the steelworks, directly employed, or they were indirectly involved in the industry. So it was basically a one-industry town. So it relied almost totally on the steelworks there.
4: Yeah.
9: And what I'm a bit concerned about is that the the due diligence in getting Sam Gupta, who now has been exposed as a total fraud and a rip-off and a person that just sprouts things, and apparently he's in so much to worry about the due diligence of our state government to bring this bloke in the first place.
4: Yeah. He was the last-minute ring-in, wasn't he? If my memory serves correctly, he was
9: we've got to save it, so we'll just bring in this bloke. We know nothing about. Yeah. We won't check his balances or check sheets or what he's been doing previously. We'll just bring him in. And I think that's a big failure.
4: Yeah. And seen as a white knight, and here he is to rescue the place and didn't spend any money.
9: I don't know. I think there was a, not too sure that it was a spotlight or 60 Minutes or something.
4: Mm.
9: The last couple of weeks did something on him where they exposed exactly how common, and as I said, due diligence.
4: Yeah, yeah.
9: I mean, we all want to save Wyala, but why bring in a...
4: Yeah, I know. We want it to run, that's the thing. But hopefully they will do exactly that. Well, they're taking enough time this time around, aren't they? So hopefully
9: fingers crossed for that, Wyala, because I do love the place and hope to go back there one day because I've got a lot of friends there. So I wish them the best.
4: Well, it's a brand new shopping centre now. You know this, right? Westland.
9: When I was there,
4: it would have been small.
9: Pretty average.
4: Yeah.
9: No, it was a mall.
4: I was there about 5 or 6 or 7 years ago. It's pretty modern.
9: Pretty big now.
4: Yeah,
9: isn't it?
4: Yeah. Yeah, it is.
9: No idea. Mm. Okay, I'll have to go back there.
4: You should. Absolutely. New jetty, everything. It's great.
9: I heard about the jetty. The jetty's massive. Isn't
4: yeah.
9: It?
4: Big circular thing. Incredible.
9: I must go back there.
4: You have to. Absolutely.
9: Thanks, mate.
4: Good on you, Graham. See ya. All right. Peter says the government should have made a new modern blast furnace part of getting the steelworks ready for sale. They certainly know how to spend our money on things that won't do anything for the security of the nation, like stupid green hydrogen. And Angelo says, hey, mate, there's no way anyone wants it to cost too much money and get it running. They spent $450 million on that stupid hydropower thing that could use money to upgrade the place. No one wants it. It's cheaper to bring steel in to the country. Well, you could make an argument for that, I suppose. I don't know what the numbers are, whether it's cheaper or not. Perhaps it is. But we are, and you could make the same argument for uranium, for goodness sake, or anything that we produce here in this country, because just about everything we send off and buy it back. We send off the raw stuff and buy back the finished product. Which is kind of nuts, isn't it? I mean, to whoever we're selling, say it's China for argument's sake. You want our ore, have it, but you give us the products we want back in exchange to equal value. Wouldn't that make sense? I think it would. It's probably very simplistic, but at least then we're not ripping ourselves off, because they'll make it with virtually no labour costs, because they don't pay people. Some places, some countries, as we know, don't pay people very well. Here you get paid very well. Car workers, for instance, on 100 and whatever they were on, $1,000-odd dollars back in the 90s and 2000s. Good wicket for as long as it lasted. And of course, that's unsustainable long term. I don't understand why unions couldn't see that. Maybe they didn't think the government would ever call the bluff and not pay Holden and Ford and Toyota the money they were looking for to stay in the country. They were happy to keep building cars. The government was paying for them. And then half the population were buying Hyundais and Mazdas and Toyotas and not Holdens or Fords or Mitsubishis. So we're giving our tax dollars to American car makers and Japanese car makers to build cars that, you know, 40% of the population or whatever the number was were buying, and the other 60, 70% weren't. And then thinking, well, how is this possibly going to be sustainable forever in a day? And guess what? It wasn't. I kind of think steel is... I totally support the argument the government puts forward that says we should be having the sovereign ability to make our own steel. don't disagree with that one bit. But, you know, we're pouring billions and billions into doing that. And at the same time, cutting, for instance, the slightly cheaper private health premiums for older people, as an example, to say, well, we've got to find the billions for the steel, I suppose. And it is billions. Or whatever other thing the government's doing you want to disagree with. They're cutting money here, there, and everywhere because of huge projects like this. Get it. I get the argument. Don't disagree with it necessarily, but I think we need to have a look at all of that, don't we? Seriously, as to cost of living and what everything's costing us while we're shelling out truckloads of cash over here. Cartoon in the paper, in The Australian, I think it was on the weekend, that had Chris Bowen shoveling cash into a furnace that was feeding an electricity grid, and says, this stuff is so renewable, we never seem to run out of it. No, you know what, Sherlock? Absolutely, the government's not running out of it, because what they're not getting from us, they're borrowing, and away we go. $1 trillion power grid, no problem. Pensioners, private health, forget it. 22 past 7 now.
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4: 14 degrees in the city. Mike says maybe we should have 60 minutes or current affair or the like doing due diligence on any potential purchases. They'd certainly dig up the dirt. on people like Sanjeev Gupta better than the regular government departments do, I reckon you might be right. Maria says, Albo, Bowen, Chalmers, the ABC of stupidity. Thank you, Maria. Steve at Gawler. Hi, Steve.
18: How are you, Matthew?
4: Yeah, good.
18: Now, Wyala's not the only one. You take a look at the money they've thrown into Nearstar. There's another one in Tasmania. Oh, yeah. Now, Tomago in New South Wales, they just got $2 billion off of Albo. See, that'll get them past the next election. Mm. But I thought Rio Tinto owned Tomago, whatever its name is. So if they want to put the money in, why does the government put it in? Yeah. You know, we're on a never-ending wheel here of trying to prop these businesses up.
4: Yep.
18: And the problem with the one in New South Wales was, surprise, surprise, was their power. And who's causing all the power problems?
4: Mm. So not enough power stations, coal-fired power stations.
18: Yeah, but they can't get power cheap enough, Tomago.
4: Yeah.
18: So, you know, I just don't know where this country's heading.
4: I know.
18: Labor's going the stupid green dream, and now you're putting all your businesses out of practice.
4: I know. We need to look at small modular reactors, don't we? I mean, it just seems so sensible.
18: Yes, we do.
4: And we can power them up with stuff out of Roxby, for goodness sake.
18: Yeah, but look, I can't see a buyer. Would you buy the steelworks to say you've got to spend billions on it?
4: Yeah.
18: No, you wouldn't, would you?
4: Well, I wouldn't personally, but the government's putting up $1 billion, so, well, there's your first bit of money.
18: Yeah. So that's us, you won't.
4: That's
18: it,
4: us, then? Yeah. Yeah.
18: Yeah, so I know we should make steel, but I just don't know where this is all going to end.
4: I know.
18: The money gets shoveled everywhere.
4: Exactly right. They could almost call it the Steve from Gawler Steelworks, couldn't they? Because your money's going into it.
18: Yes. Well, actually, Holden's was a classic example. You drove past a car park and they all had different cars than Holden's.
4: Yes, that's right.
18: And I thought, well, if you work at Holden's, that car park should be full of Holden's, but it wasn't.
4: It wasn't. No, you're right, it wasn't.
18: So, you know, I know it's not laughing. It's a sad situation.
4: That was the point, though. That was the point I was trying to make before. We're subsidising building these cars, that much taxpayer money going into Holden, Ford and Mitsubishi, and even the workers weren't buying them. So,
18: no, that's right.
4: Yeah, crazy.
18: That's what I said. In the end, the government owns the car industry, one else.
4: That's right. Correct.
18: You know, I mean, I've had Mitsubishi all my life and I still buy their products and they've been good, but gee whiz, I can only buy their imported cars now.
4: Yeah, well, that's all you can buy, of course.
18: So, wasn't I right when Gillard gave them money, then they gave the workers about an 18% pay rise?
4: Yeah, that's right.
18: Was stupidity, wasn't it?
4: And time off to go and give blood and, you know, had a day off for that and a day off for this and, stupidity.
18: Oh, no.
4: You've been polite.
18: but I can't swear on the road.
4: I know.
18: So that's my opinion.
4: Yeah, you're right. On you, Steve. Thank you. Thanks for the call. All righty. Well, that's what we did. We handed over billions to Ford, Holden and Toyota. And Mitsubishi. Yeah, Toyota was here too. Remember Kevin Rudd gave them $500 million, was it, back in 2008 or something? Around then. Yeah, it was. 07, 08, to build a hybrid Camry. That's where that came from. And good car. No argument with it. But we've paid for it. They should just give us the car. We've already paid for it. On a free car? Government supplied. No problem. 7:30 on 5AA. We're going to talk space after the break. 8223 0000 is the number. Happy to chat about this after 8. Astro Dave Renicky will join me next.
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4: Twenty-six to eight on 5AA. Let's talk about space. Dave Renicky is on the line, Astro Space News. Hello, Dave. How are you?
24: Yeah, pretty good, Matthew. Good to be with you again.
4: Likewise. Good to have you. Now, any questions for Dave, by the way, on space issues, whatever's going on in the solar system, a solar system near you, 8223 0000. Dave, fascinating article on your webpage, Astro Space News, about dropping a hammer and a feather at the same time on the moon and seeing which one falls first. Not the answer you'd expect. I read that with amazement.
24: Yeah, not many people know about this. I like this because it sort of proves that Galileo was right. And, I mean, he lived in 1610 or something like that. And he came up with the idea. He knew all about gravity. That's what we all do with gravity on an everyday basis. Look, what they did on Apollo 15 in 1971 was amazing. Dave Scott was the chief astronaut there, and they took a 1.3-kilo hammer, just a Fosky hammer, and a falcon feather to the moon. Now, what he did is, and it's on video, you can have a look at it. He stood on the moon there and he held in one hand the hammer and he held the feather in the other. Now, the question is, what's going to hit the ground first? Is it the feather or is it the hammer? Logic tells you the hammer's going to do that. Why? Well, because we don't live on the moon, we live here. It's got gravity on it. Has gravity got anything to do with it? Nothing at all. Doesn't mean a thing. Both of them hit the deck at the same time. When he dropped the feather, when he dropped the hammer, they both hit the moon at the same time. Now, why is that? Well, it's because there's no air resistance on the moon. Not gravity. Gravity pulls everything down at the same rate.
4: Mm.
24: But the moon's got no atmosphere, so there's no drag on the feather, and they both fall together. It's an amazing question, and it's one of the best radio quiz questions that I've ever come across. And I've tried it a few times myself.
4: So what would pull first? And the answer is both of them.
24: They both hit the air. And if you had a brick and you had a piece of paper, they would both hit the moon at the same time because there's no air effort.
4: Yeah.
24: See, you know, that's what sort of the gravity is everywhere. It doesn't change. It just gets stronger the bigger the body. But this is an amazing experiment when they did that. It's on video. If you want to go and have a look at it, just go and look at Apollo 15 feather hammer drop on moon or something like that. Mm. It's an amazing one. It was terrific. I loved it.
4: That's excellent. Talking of the moon, another one of your stories. We've talked about this before. The moon likely formed after a collision with the Earth, throwing up rocks and whatever else, or whatever it was that collided with us. And that's basically the moon that we have. But apparently all of that might have happened in just a few hours.
24: Yeah, well, look, your computer simulation suggests that that could have been right too. The moon created because, it was something was gouged out of the Earth here, and that was the moon that we've got now. Something hit the Earth when it was forming. A gigantic collision between something was close by. And we think that body was called Theia about 4.5 billion years ago. And it tore a chunk out of the Earth. And that threw up into the sky there and became the moon. Lucky it did that because, you know, the Earth was very, very dangerous at that time. No life could exist on planet Earth when it was born. It was spinning very quickly. One day on planet Earth was 5.5 hours long. Mm. But more than that, the planet was rocking backwards and forwards. And that's called precession. The only way I can explain it is an old kid's toy top we used to have when I was a kid. And when the top slowed down, it would wobble backwards and forwards. And that was what was happening with the Earth. So life couldn't exist on a planet like that. So when the moon came along, its gravity slowed our speed down to the 24 hours we've got now. And it also straightened our axis up to 23.5 degrees. You've got to ask yourself, Matthew, was that by accident or design?
1: Yeah.
24: So we know where the moon came from. We know how it happened. But the extraordinary thing is with this simulation that we've got here, that it happened only in a few hours, maybe 4 or 5 hours before it became the moon we know today. It took time for it to form to the condition it is today, but that's where it came from.
4: Yeah. We know the planets further out from us have moons, like Mars and Jupiter, obviously, has got, 100-odd, and Saturn's got 60-odd, and whatever the numbers for the others are. Do Venus and Mercury have moons?
24: No, Venus and Mercury don't have moons. They're the two that don't. We don't know why. Venus is a different story. Something's amazingly wrong with that place. It started out like the Earth, but it's just changed. And we think something sideswiped it. There's a lot of reasons to think that way. When you look at the makeup of the solar system, the planet Uranus, all the way out in the dark part of the solar system, is knocked over on its side. It's north and south polar, left and right, instead of up and down. So something's topped that planet over. When we come closer in, we see a big gap in Mars, a gash. Mm. It'll hold the Grand Canyon over 10 times. So something's ripped the surface of Mars open, and that's called the Mariner Valley. Now, when we come even closer still, we find Venus is spinning backwards. It's the only planet whose day is longer than its year. And what caused that? Well, maybe a sideswipe. Like when you've got something spinning and you hit it with your hand, give it a sideswipe, you can change the direction. So we've got a pretty good fix on why things are like they are. But no, the moons don't form. Nothing formed around Mercury. It's too tiny. And Venus is just a puzzle with a question mark and, another puzzle tacked on the end of it. So from the Earth out, Mars has got two planets. Uranus and Neptune have got probably 60 or 70. I think Saturn's got about 120 now, and Jupiter's got about the same. So, what do you call a moon bug? I mean, this is the point. They're all little tiny bits of rock.
4: Mm, okay. Well, I guess though, if they're circling the planet, they're a moon, aren't they?
24: Technically, anything that circles a planet is a moon. Yeah. And when we look at the satellites, even the space station, that is a moon. When you think about it.
4: Mm. Yeah. All right. Space travel, Dave, and somebody's asking about stargates. I presume they mean, black holes or something? If there was one on Earth, would we be able to walk through it?
24: What is that again?
4: Stargates. I don't know what a stargate is, do you? Yeah, there was a movie, I think, called Stargates. So
24: there was, where a portal to another part of the universe was.
4: Yeah.
24: Are they talking, is that a question?
4: It's a question. Would we be able to go through it?
24: Well, look, if you're talking about a black hole, no. because physics tells us that anything goes inside a black hole is crushed out of existence. The pressures and temperatures and gosh knows what else, but it'll slow time down. Look, a black hole is a point in the sky in the universe. We don't know what's at the end of it. We think it's just an area where everything gets compressed down to its smallest point. Now, there's a theory going around there could be a white hole. Mm-hmm. What's at the end of a black hole? There could be a tunnel through to another part of the universe. And that's probably what they're talking about. A stargate is something like that, a portal to another part of the universe, a tunnel that you can go through and travel from one place to another almost instantly. Look, it's all science fiction at the moment. Honestly, there's no basis of fact for that. In my opinion, what I know about black holes, and I've done quite a lot of work on black holes, and I go along with what Einstein said, black holes just squash everything out of existence. Mm-hmm. There's probably nothing at the end of it. I don't think there's an opening that comes out. And if there is an opening, the nickname for that is the white hole. It's funny enough. So a black hole could lead to a white hole. But to answer your question, in my opinion, no. There's no such thing as a portal like that. Or a stargate like that. It's mainly science fiction at this stage anyway.
4: They have been talking, scientists, astronomers, I suppose, about wormholes, haven't they? Is that different?
24: That's the same thing. A wormhole is a black hole.
4: Yeah, right.
24: Black hole is only called that because you can't see any light coming from the inside of it.
4: Yeah.
24: And a wormhole is pretty much the same thing. When we talk about a black hole, they talk about a white hole, and that's the other end of it. But that's all theory at the moment. There's no basis of fact. What we call a black hole is a massive star that's died and its gravity has been so strong, this could be a star 20 to 100 times bigger than our sun. And when that dies out, normally stars can explode and blow apart, but the pressure pushing down on it, because they're so large, gravity compresses it down to a very, very tiny little point. And astronomers name that a singularity. It's a point where you can't go any lower. So everything is crushed down into a very small point. When you do that, you bend and warp the space around you. And the best example we've got, and this is pretty common in any physics class, to answer this question, what do you mean by warping space? Well, get a big trampoline mat in your mind's eye. Get a heavy bowling ball and put it in the middle of that mat.
4: Mm.
24: What do you see? Well, you see a warping where the ball goes into the mat and it sinks down further into the mat like a tunnel, like a hole.
4: Yeah.
24: That's what a black hole is. The gravity is pulling everything into it like that. And anything that spins around a black hole eventually goes down into a black hole. Another way to visualize a black hole is like you're standing on the bank of a river and you see a whirlpool. It's big around. Some of these are in the ocean more than. And that's the same sort of thing. And as you get closer to the black hole or closer to the whirlpool, you notice all the sticks and dirt and dust and everything gets spinning around more quickly. And we see the same thing when we look at black holes. There's a black hole at the center of our galaxy. And we can see it with radio telescopes. We can watch stars spinning around it and getting faster and faster and faster. And all of a sudden they disappear. They've been pulled into the black hole. So to go back and answer the question once again, no, a wormhole is a theory at the moment that has really no basis of fact behind it, or a stargate, if you will.
4: Okay.
24: That's the short version.
4: Let's stick with that one. The biggest map ever made, and people can go online and see a map of now most of the night sky, the bits we can't see with the naked eye, obviously, because astronomers have mapped out what is there using infrared and all sorts of the latest technology.
24: Yeah, this is an amazing story. Look, 5.6 trillion pixels.
4: Wow.
24: That's a big camera.
4: Yeah.
24: And 4 billion objects out there. Look, 75% of the sky has been mapped, and that's pretty good. This is called the DESI Legacy Imaging Survey, and it's created a cosmic map of 5.6 trillion pixels. Can you imagine that? Why are we mapping everything? Well, we're trying to understand how galaxies of matter distributed throughout the universe. Why is it like it is? Why are there conglomerations and globs and families of galaxies together? And what is the mystery of dark energy? What's pushing the universe apart? What's dark matter? How much is it out there? So it's all about mapping our local area here and trying to work out as much as we can the extent of the universe. But look, we know the universe is expanding, and the question I get a lot is how big is the universe? How wide is it? Well, you can say it's a certain point, certain figure, and then 5 seconds later it's much bigger because everything is expanding. You can't give anything a definite diameter or gauge of size while it's moving apart. It's like blowing a balloon up, putting little dots on the balloon. And as you keep blowing the balloon up, the dots move further and further apart. And that's the expansion of the universe. But we don't know why or what's pushing that force called dark energy. It's a mystery. And astronomers still haven't figured it out. What is this force that's universal, right throughout the universe, that's causing it to expand? And the common, you say to yourself, what happens after that? How long does this go on for? Well, there's a theory that it might all slow down one day. And when it does, it might all come back together. The expansion may slow down to a point where it becomes a compression and everything comes back to where it started from at a future time. And whammo, the whole thing blows apart again and becomes another universe.
4: Wow.
24: Now you know why I'm like I am.
4: It is incredible to think about, isn't it? Unbelievable.
24: It is fantasy at the moment, but it's fun. Yeah
4: absolutely. And I follow him on X on Twitter, and he's been on there for ages. A chap by the name of, he's a photo astrophotographer, Andrew McCarthy, I think his name is, and he has managed to photograph. And I'm just looking for the story because it is on your page. A supernova in the Pegasus constellation. Just by luck, essentially, he was just working on some long exposure film and or photos, and happened to get this planet, this star, die in the constellation Pegasus. I suppose this happens pretty regularly. This sort of stuff. Just got to look in the right spot.
24: It sure does. Yeah, Matthew. I mean, you got to be in the right place at the right time. Hey, consider this. 45 million light years away, and we've only just seen it. We've just seen a star blow up. This is a cosmic time machine we're talking about. Mm. It's a supernova that's been found, and of course, you know, the guy was in the right place at the right time.
4: Yeah.
24: What he saw, this is why I drink so much bourbon. It happened 45 million years ago.
4: Wow.
24: What we're looking at is the light that's taken all that time to get here. It was picked up by the Atlas Survey, I think in September, or early in September, about a week or so back, I think this happened. But look, it's a Type 1A supernova, and it's one of the most dynamic thermonuclear explosions we've ever seen. It's a massive star that's blown itself apart, and the light is, the amount of light coming from it would be comparable to one blast of light coming from it. Would be comparable to all the light put out by our sun in maybe 100 years. These are amazingly bright objects. They're the most powerful thing in the universe. And this guy's picked it up and been in the right place at the right time.
4: How about that? That is incredible, isn't it? The
24: supernova.
4: Yeah, and we're still waiting for Betelgeuse to pop.
24: Yeah, that's going to be a corker. That's the number one thing. I love going out in the night sky. We're only out there on Saturday night down here, I am. And you point out, it's not in the sky in the early evening. It's going to be one of the early morning ones, I'm pretty sure. It's just under the saucepan itself, on the bottom part of the saucepan called Orion. But this is going to go, and as I say, it's 600 light years away, Matthew. In other words, if that star blew up 300 years ago, we're still waiting for another 300 years before we see it. But if it does in our lifetime, and you're standing outside, the whole area would light up. About 2 hours, it'd be very bright. And then you'd see this flash in the sky. You'd go, whoa, what's that? Well, that's a star blowing up. It's massive. It's 600 times bigger than our sun.
4: Wow.
24: 600 times bigger. And when you go out and have a look, you can definitely see it's a red-coloured star. And that means it's in the process of dying. So in the future, at some point in the future, whoever's alive on this planet when this goes off, we'll see this massive, massive bright object flare up in the sky and then, you know, gradually dim over maybe a few hours or even a few days. But like I said, it's 600 light years away. And when we look at this star, we're looking at it as it was 600 years ago.
4: And even, Dave, if it went bang and at night time, would it make a difference? I mean, would it just be a bigger, brighter light in the sky, or would we actually get that light here on Earth?
24: Yeah, we see it here. Luckily, we're far enough away from the gamma radiation, yeah. It wouldn't kill us.
4: No.
24: If we were half the distance more to it, it would extinguish life on this planet.
4: Really?
24: The radiation would be so great. Yeah, we are just outside the boundary, which is good, but you would see a flash of light in the sky. All of a sudden, the whole area would brighten up.
4: Really?
24: That like
4: bright?
24: Somebody turning a search, yeah, like somebody turning a searchlight on.
4: Wow.
24: I don't know how long it would go for, maybe a few minutes, maybe a few hours, but you'd look up in the sky and you'd see this beacon there. Then after maybe an hour or so, or even, I don't know how long, maybe a few minutes, it would start to dim, but it would remain there for quite a while. It'll probably end up, if it does that, it'll be like the Crab Nebula, which was seen, I think, around 1054. We can see the remains of a supernova there, and what's left over is a nebula, a very dim but scarred part of the sky where something massive was, and that's what would happen. If it did go off, it would be the most incredible thing a human being could witness. A supernova like that, it would... Well, look, it's just impossible. No one's ever seen one who's alive today, but we can visualise what it would be like. But as I say, 600 light years away, it could have blown up 300 or 400 years ago.
4: Yeah,
24: we're
4: waiting
24: for another couple of centuries.
4: Yeah. How about that? That's incredible. Phil on the map of space says, why do we need a map of space if we're never going to go there?
24: Well, what do you mean we're never going to go there? That's the thing that worries me about questions like that. Presupposing we can't do it now, we never will be able to do it. Well, at one time we couldn't fly through the air. And somebody said, oh, you're never going to do that. A heavier than air machine never works.
4: Yeah.
24: I mean, be careful of comments like that. I know this. Whoever asked the question there is well-meaning, but think outside the square. But don't use present terms and the technology we've got today is the be-all and end-all. Because I tell you what, if you think we've got good technology now, you just wait for another 100 years. It'll be a completely different world we're living in. It'll be all mechanised. I think Chad will be telling her where to go every minute of every day.
4: Graham says November 16, Voyager 1 will be one full light day away.
24: Graham's got a fascination with
4: this. Yeah, he does.
24: He really has. He loves it. We do. Graham, thank you very much for that. One light day.
4: Full light day, November 16. Yeah.
24: That takes like 24 hours. Your radio signal's travelling at the same speed. Can you imagine you and I having a conversation and the people at home wouldn't hear it for an hour?
4: Yeah, I know. That's an hour's delay. Plenty of time to hit the dump button.
24: That is a good delay button.
4: Yeah. And Stuart doesn't...
24: Good God, we get it.
4: Stuart didn't pick you as a bourbon drinker, just so you know.
24: Oh, if you want to make me happy, that's what you get.
4: Yeah. Okay, all right, very good. Hey, Dave, fascinating chat as always. So you say no one's been alive to see a supernova, but there have been recorded instances, haven't there, where supernovas have gone off in history and sort of created bright light?
24: Yeah, we saw one around 1987 here in our own galaxy, but very dim. And every now and then you'll see or we'll pick a supernova up through a sky survey. But nothing like compared to what you're talking about now and the one that happened, I think, around 1054. The Chinese recorded that.
4: Yeah, yeah.
24: A brilliant flash in the sky called the Crab Nebula. But nothing nothing compared. The Betelgeuse, when it goes off, will be just once in a... I don't know how long.
4: A million years,
24: It would be massive to see that. The whole area would there'd be no nighttime for a few hours and... You know, for over a period of two or three nights there, maybe even a week.
4: How about that?
24: You gradually see this beacon getting less and less bright, but it still would leave a scar in the sky called a nebula, and future generations will look at that.
4: Incredible. All right. Dave, fascinating discussion as always. Thanks for your time, and we'll do it again next week.
24: Thanks, Matthew. Talk to you then. Bye.
4: Dave Renicky. Astrospace News is the website, or just Google his name, Dave Renicky, R-E-N-E-K-E. You get to a page full of lots of fascinating information about what is going on around us in the space, literally, around us. All right, 4 minutes to 8 o'clock news is coming up. Just some text messages on other topics that we were talking about before. The reduction in the health rebate is supposed to fund aged care housing, so they're ripping off pensioners to provide for pensioners that they should have been looking after previously. And already, they've also been chipping away at the rebate for under 65s, the sneaky bastards. That's from Peter. And Mark says, I feel very deeply for the good people of Whyalla. They've been hanging in limbo for years. I know when I was in the same position with Origin Energy in 1998, when they bought out Boral, who bought out Sagasco. It was the worst time in my career, just waiting to know whether each day I had a job or not, so I would be able to feed my family. Poor people of Whyalla, I hope they can know that while one door closes, another in life does open. I do hope for them. Not much positivity in life these days, but you've got to stay positive and take opportunity when it pops up. Seems to me Australia's in decline on all fronts, but still a beautiful country to live in. Best wishes for all the good people of Whyalla. I hope they'll be okay. Warm regards, Mark from Hallett Cove. Thank you, Mark. We'll be back after the news on 5AA.
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31: A shower or two tonight, down to 9, cloudy tomorrow and 17. With the 8 o'clock news, I'm Mel Usher.
9: Workers at the Whyalla Steelworks have been told 500 jobs will be cut as a result of the decision to permanently shut down the old blast furnace. It's been offline since April, with more than 100 contractors also impacted. Premier Peter Malinauskas says the sale of the facility is still going ahead.
10: The decision of who will operate the steelworks into the future, as we're now down to the final two bidders, will still be made before Christmas. We are on track to deliver on that objective. This is something that I'm in regular conversations with the federal government about, including with the Prime Minister directly. In fact, I met with the Prime Minister about it as recently as a couple of weeks ago.
9: A multi-million dollar support transition package has been launched for those affected. Mayor Phil Stone says they are a tough town and they'll pull together.
11: Although there might be X number of jobs going, some will be through retirement, some will be through voluntary redundancies, some will be jobs going elsewhere, but hopefully still remaining in Whyalla to ensure that the nucleus of our city continues.
9: A teenager is the state's latest measles case. They flew in from the Maldives on a Singapore Airlines flight on September 7. Says they are a tough town and they'll pull together.
11: Although there might be X number of jobs going, some will be through retirement, some will be through voluntary redundancies, some will be jobs going elsewhere, but hopefully still remaining in Whyalla to ensure that the nucleus of our city continues.
9: A teenager is

0: on migration, pledging to slash 750,000 temporary visas, mainly targeting international students and family reunions. But senior Labor MP Patrick Gorman claims the cuts risk plunging Australia into recession.
1: This policy is terrible and it will result in business closures.
0: One Nation MP Barnaby Joyce has dismissed the economic impact, insisting high migration is choking infrastructure and public services.
2: You've got 3 million temporary visa holders in Australia. No one can honestly believe that that is tenable.
0: One Nation believes its policy would reset Australia's immigration cap to a more sustainable 130,000 people per year.
3: Motoring groups are anticipating a further rise in petrol prices as a widening of the Middle East conflict continues to push up the cost of oil. The national average for the price of unleaded is currently sitting around $2.13. Former opposition leader Susan Lee has been appointed to the Snowy Hydro Board following her retirement from federal parliament. Her new role will pay $130,000 a year, along with other special provisions. The board is overseeing the rollout of the hydro power system, which is dealing with drastic cost blowouts. Now turning to 5AA sport, and the Crows' future will become clearer tomorrow with exit meetings getting underway. Meantime, the club will challenge Max Michelani's one-match ban at the AFL Tribunal. Fremantle midfielder Caleb Sarong says they're preparing to face a formidable Sydney side in Friday's sold-out prelim final. It comes as Sarong is preparing to come up against his brother Jai in the clash, but he says there won't be any brotherly love during the game.
4: He's just another competitor on the other side of the team, so for that 120 minutes when you're out there, he's just another jumper, another Swans jumper, another number, and then after the game, he's my brother again. But siren to siren, he's just another opposition player.
3: Meantime, Swans veteran Dane Rampey has been named as stand-in captain for the game, taking over from injured skipper Callum Mills. Eagles star Harley Reid is expected to be ready for the start of pre-season despite undergoing shoulder surgery. And for the second week in a row, Matilda star Mary Fowler has scored a goal for Manchester City in the Women's Super League in a 4-1 win over Aston Villa. Now the 5AA forecast, a shower or two tonight, down to 9, cloudy for your Tuesday 17, the same on Wednesday, then 18 and sunny on Thursday. Right now it's 14 degrees on 5AA, always Adelaide.
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3: We were talking about Whyalla a bit earlier. And if you're there in the town, give us a call. Let us know what the mood is like. I mean, 500 jobs, that's, I don't know how many times we have had, apart from Holden's and Mitsubishi, obviously, the closure, how many other times we have had that many people lose their jobs in one hit in South Australia. It wouldn't be many, would not be many, but 500 jobs gone out of Whyalla. That is a big hit for the town, which, you know, in its peak had how many, 25, 30,000 people living in it in the sort of late 60s through the 70s, and it just dwindled down from around 74, 75 onwards. But that is a lot of people, which flows on. Of course it does, to supermarkets, to pubs, to delis, to, you know, car repairs. Everything flows right through in a community like that. So if you're in Whyalla, let us know what you're thinking and feeling and all the rest of it. It is not good, that many jobs gone in one hit. Paul at Balaclava. Hello, Paul.
4: Hi, Matthew. Yes, I don't think there'd be much talk about football now.
3: Yeah.
4: From now on, and
3: did you watch
4: it? And the show is over.
3: Yep.
4: So yeah, but at the same time, you know, like I think if you don't let out all that repressed anger and disappointment, you keep it inside and you look at the world in a different place.
3: Mm.
4: Now, you have to just say, oh yeah, well, you know, we did better than last year. We won one, and better effort next year. In fact, the coach name is Nix or something, isn't it?
3: Nix, yeah.
4: Yeah, isn't that a sort of slang name for nothing?
3: Yes.
4: I got Nix.
3: Nix is N-I-X, I think, as in nothing. He's but, N-I-C-K-S.
4: But yeah. But that's not his fault. But
3: no, of course
4: yeah,
3: not.
4: I think there's only one more night for you. That you don't have 5 nights a week.
3: Gee, you're keeping careful track, aren't you?
4: Well, every Thursday, Friday, come on for half an hour.
3: Oh,
4: and,
3: I know.
4: Yeah, no, well, that's what I mean. Are you looking forward to more time with us? Or what? Oh,
3: I always look forward to time with you, Paul. I can't wait till
4: that's
3: you ring.
4: That's right, there's only one more.
3: Where's Paul? I get worried when I don't hear from you.
4: Yeah, one more Friday, only this Friday, and then 5 nights a week till you go on leave.
3: Oh, I know.
4: So, you know, let's look on the bright side of life. I mean, you know, like, I see there's no... they opened a new hotel in Glenelg.
3: Have they?
4: Tonight.
3: Really?
4: Yeah, being renovated and, you know, if you look at, especially you go to Ramada, the hotel, but there's not that many people. They seem to have enough money to dine and wine and do all this, you know? And you talked last week about the price of houses.
3: Mm.
4: Yeah, for a long time, I think, I don't know when it started, in the 2013 or maybe before, the interest rate was low.
3: Yeah.
4: North, in fact. So people with the money using the ticket negative gearing, just buy another house, just pick up, don't worry about building there, just get them, you know. Mm. So slowly, this the no houses were getting built, And then when the COVID lockdown, all of a sudden no one could work, and then SkyMo said, look, the people that got $150,000, we'll give you $125,000, and then we can employ all our tradies to renovate the houses. So the houses, instead of building more houses, it was like the same houses, and the people didn't mind. Well, I put the patio off my house, and by the time, I remember when Scott Morrison, just before the election, 3 weeks, he gave everyone $250 for the cost of living going over. And then Labor, they had to watch, and the next 10 months, the interest rates went up.
5: Okay.
4: And because there was no, and the houses went up because there wasn't a supply, and that, I think it started because when there was 0%, it was so low that it was so easy just to buy a house. It was so much quicker. And I think that's how it happened. There wasn't just since Labor come over. And if it wasn't, look, here we've got 5 or 6 doctors, and the only Australian man is Mr. Lemon. And if it wasn't for all those other overseas from Africa and, you know, Middle East and Asia, so many of the professionals, you go look at the unis here, doesn't matter in Sydney, Melbourne, Adelaide, it's like the United Nations, because those people want their kids to have good jobs and they'll just set them up. And then that's how, and then it's like the Italians and Greeks that came. They end up owning so many nice houses and that. In the beginning, it was like, they're a weird mob. And I think...
3: I don't know what the point is, though. Well, what is there a point you're getting to?
4: Well, I think we need people that, like, if it wasn't for all the overseas migrants, whether it's even the soccer teams or whatever, but all the nurses and doctors, let's be, you know, like... We need all those people that are doing the really important job. They all seem to come from overseas. You know, it's like it's just before we say let's shut them up, because that's why the point was about who's going to wipe your bum. You know,
3: you're talking
4: because
3: about
4: a lot of people.
3: Gotcha. Yeah, right.
4: Yeah, a lot of people won't do those jobs, and those people will. And you don't get the dole as soon as you get here. So, I don't know, can we just... The weather is getting better, and it's not all bad. We're not all homeless. We're not all addicted to tobacco or alcohol or whatever, you know?
3: Cannabis.
4: If you eat really healthy, you feel better, you know? You feel good. And don't repress all the anger. Just say, it's going to be a pretty interesting final. Oh, well, you probably don't understand what I'm talking about.
3: Hard to follow your train of thought sometimes. Yeah.
4: Oh, yeah. I'm hoping it's going to be
3: most times actually.
4: Fremantle and Brisbane.
3: Yeah.
4: Two non-Victorian teams playing at the MCG.
3: I reckon you might very well be right. Fremantle and Brisbane, I think, is a distinct possibility. Well, it's only, you know, few combinations, I suppose, out of the four that are left. But
4: yeah.
3: Frio and Brizzy would be a good grand final.
4: Yeah, but then two non-Victorian teams, that'd be good.
3: And I wouldn't care, you know, if it was Frio and who is it? Geelong, for instance. You'd think Frio, definitely. Frio and Brisbane, I wouldn't be fussed.
4: Yeah, well, the doctors, they haven't had a win yet, so they, you know, I'm really hoping.
3: Yeah.
4: So they're like working class, you know?
3: Yeah, sure.
4: Working class man like Albo. No, he owns a $20 million house.
3: He's got a few houses, I think, hasn't he, Albo? I think so.
4: Anyway, you've got to get an electric car.
3: Am I?
4: Yeah, you better get one. They're nice and quiet.
3: Yeah.
4: Once you invest in them, not that I've got one, but Yeah, once infested, when it's only cheap to run them.
3: I know, it wouldn't be cheap.
4: Price of petrol going up all the time.
3: I don't know if there'd be enough for a drive to Balaclava, Paul. I might have to stop and recharge on the way, though.
4: No, come on. I think you can get them doing 400 or 500 Ks.
3: So I might be able to get back to Adelaide just, or get back to, I don't know, Bolivar or somewhere. Good on you, Paul.
4: I hope one day you'll get one.
3: Well, maybe.
4: Because how many times do you come to Balaclava anyway?
3: I've been to Balaclava like 5 times in my life. So,
4: yeah.
3: And twice was on one day.
4: It's great. They're going to start building houses here now too.
3: They are. What do you mean they're going to start? They are. They have.
4: In Malala.
3: Yeah, I know.
4: Right?
3: I know.
4: Where it is. See, the country towns need more people.
3: Yeah.
4: The workers, like the grain producers and all this.
3: But see, the problem is they're building those houses, and out of Malala, on the road to Balaclava, whole new estates going in, you know this, right? And that's on prime farming land. That's good wheat country. What are they doing?
4: Well, there's a lot of land there.
3: Yeah, there's a lot, but we shouldn't be building on it because it's a little bit less every time.
4: Oh, well, I tell you, I grew up in Amsterdam and it's, Holland still, the people are still living and...
3: That actually explains a bit.
4: It's about half the size of Tasmania. It's just about the same population as Australia.
3: Mm.
4: Yeah. No, but country towns need more people, and that's why it's good. That's why in Balaclava they need more workers in, like, I think Primos is still there, but abattoirs and the grain, the people that do all the legumes in the factories, like Balcos, they got their own. And they if it wasn't for the overseas workers, they wouldn't be able to exist. I think the Primos, they have that, and most of the workers come from overseas.
3: Hey, Brenton's asking me, are you going to go to the Balaclava Cup on Wednesday? I think he's hoping to bump into you.
4: No, too busy. Just the one time I don't go. I go for a walk on the track all the time, you know.
3: Yeah.
4: But there's going to be about 15,000 people all from Adelaide and all drinking, and they're one day out. And I might be down the local pub, the Royal one, to have a few bets because it'd be real quiet.
3: Then
4: after the races, they all come in and they the band and that. But I'll be going home. No, I'll lock the horses and.
3: Okay.
4: And the bedding, but I don't like big crowds anymore.
3: Is the Royal the big pub opposite what used to be the railway station? Is that the Royal?
4: No, that's the Terminus.
3: The Terminus, yeah, it is
4: Terminus. Yeah, opposite the railway station.
3: Yeah.
4: It's just, that's the closest to me, the Royal. I don't like, I used to like crowds and that, people, but I don't like I don't drink alcohol. I like to feel good all the time, but there's people and they don't normally drink and all of a sudden they like little kids, you know?
3: Good
4: anyway, thanks for having a chat.
3: No,
4: and,
3: good on you.
4: Yeah, we'll look on the bright side of life.
3: Absolutely.
4: It's always next for you, isn't it?
3: There is.
4: See you, Matt.
3: See you, Paul. Bye. Yes. Maria, you've sent through 3 in a row funny texts and I can't read any of them. But thank you for sending them through. 8:20 on 5AA, 822-3000.
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3: Police have put out a statement tonight saying a driver's been caught speeding at the scene of a fatal crash at Daviston earlier this month. 7 a.m. this occurred. On Friday, they've only just put this out, in an unmarked vehicle, police were travelling on the Sturt Highway. They were overtaken by a Toyota Corolla that was doing 160 k's an hour in a 110 zone. 25-year-old man pulled over, Brahma Lodge man, stopped. His excuse was his flatmate was locked outside, so he was racing back or racing there. That excuse didn't stop him being issued with an instant 6-month loss of licence, having his car impounded for a month and being reported for excessive speed. Police say no excuse for speeding, including people locked out of their homes. And road safety remains the responsibility of all motorists. So there it is. Speeding because the flatmate's locked out. Unbelievable. All right, there we are. Alvin. Hello, Alvin.
18: Oh, yes. Good evening. Look, I'll just make a comment about the immigrants that we have. I was talking to a chap in one of our country touristy towns. Coincidentally, we were just chatting away and we're talking about how it goes to run his pub, which he was doing very successfully. And he said, the fact is, and I underlined fact, he said, if it were not for the people from Southeast Asia, he I don't know whether he nominated Southeast Asia, but that was basically what he meant. Mm. He said, I simply could not operate. Mm. It was just, he said, it's black and white. So we do owe the immigrants quite a bit, as we did back in the 40s and 50s, after the Europeans came in after the Second World War.
3: Yeah.
18: Look what they've done.
3: Yeah.
18: So we've got to ride this out, the bumps, and eventually we will benefit. So I'll leave that thought with you.
3: All right, Alvin, thank you for the call. Is he right? Yeah, I mean, certainly the migrants who came after World War II have contributed massively to this country. Those that came out after the problems in Southeast Asia, you know, the Vietnam boat people, as they were known, have contributed greatly to this country equally as those other migrants. So, but you know, letting, we have now though moved to a point where we seem to be letting people in carte blanche. No problem. Doors open. No one's minding it. Just wander on in as you like. That seems to be the way it's happening, to the point we can't keep up with infrastructure. Our hospitals require, you know, a 3, 4, 5 hour ramp or longer to get in. Our roads struggle to keep up with all the traffic, particularly in peak times. So, you know, we have some serious work to do in terms of infrastructure to keep up with the amount of new arrivals. Contribution of migrants to Australia has always been positive, has always been extremely hard-working, industrious people. Always has been that case. But we need to keep up, and we're not. We used to, but we're not anymore. And we need to have a look, good close look at that. Now, what's the government's policy? We don't know. We do know the Liberals are saying 180,000 net coming in. That's after people leave as well, so 180. One Nation saying 130. At the moment, it's about 230, 240. Will the government continue with that per year? That's a lot of people, considering there's no houses for a start, or we need more. Peter at Marlston. Hello, Peter.
19: Good evening. I'd like to talk Sandful because I'm best known as being a dirt supporter.
3: Mm. And you're through. You made it.
19: Yeah, but I was trying, because people haven't got me on social media.
3: Oh, don't worry about social media.
19: It's personal. Mm. Well, my class 12 teacher in year 12 at Christian Brothers College, where I was dark, as everyone knows, was Brother Michael Flaherty. He passed away about 10 years ago, age 91. He was an Eagles man from the way back of West Torrens, not Woodville. My other teacher who's only alive is Brother Michael Coughlin, who is currently living in Fullerton. I won't disclose the location.
3: Sure.
19: And we have class teachers from North Adelaide, John Holland, father of Holland, who played for Hawthorn, and also, I won't go into all that.
3: Yeah.
19: Now, I've been called a biased dirt supporter. Well, who wouldn't be?
3: Yeah.
19: And the last time
3: Every footy supporter's biased.
19: Yeah, I know, but I haven't been to one final in 4 years.
3: Well,
19: I go to meditate Father Jones.
3: You go meditate at a bus terminus, and I just find that weird, frankly.
19: No, I meditate outside Old North Summit Road. It's not weird. It's quite relaxing. Anyway, I was there this morning,
3: yeah,
19: and I found it really therapeutic. I was going to come in and say hello because I want to meet Jess, but I haven't met Jess or Emily. The only one producer I met is Blake Flanagan. He's away.
3: Uh-huh.
19: And I didn't meet Justin, and I didn't meet, who's the other one? Sam Daddo, who I ring every morning.
3: He really wants to meet you, Sam Daddo. Really wants to meet you.
19: So does McKendry. Mm. Yeah. Mm. Yeah. Anyway, we're having a chipping competition. I went 30 points dirt, and they won by 39. What's his name? Nettie McKendry.
3: His girlfriend,
19: they live in Unley Park, and they went to the Cremorne. Now, the other thing I wanted to bring up, look, tomorrow, this is serious now, the late, I've forgotten his name. I've just woken up, excuse me for this, because I'm, I'm serious. The guy that we had the wake for at the Cafe Palazzo.
3: Ken.
19: Ken from Glanville would have turned 80 tomorrow.
3: Oh.
19: Everyone in Adelaide knows Ken or knew Ken from Glanville.
3: Yeah.
19: If you wanted to go to his place, you get off at Stop 8, Beckman Street, and I've been there once in my life, and
3: Don't give the address, whatever you do.
19: Well, he's dead. It won't matter.
3: No, but don't give it.
19: All right. Anyway, I'll be sitting at Beckman Street tram stop tomorrow, paying tribute to Ken.
3: Right.
19: And you're not allowed to drink or smoke or do anything that's fun for some people, not for me. And the other thing is, if he was alive, we'd be having a celebration. But I could do that at Glenelg. It's getting a bit boring. So there you go. Now, are you going to the grand final on Sunday? We'll get 40,000.
3: On Saturday. Saturday or Sunday?
19: No, Sunday at 2:30.
3: No, yeah. I can't on Sunday. I'm hosting an afternoon tea.
19: All right. Well, I could host an event here at Marlston, but be boring. The other thing I wanted to say was Norwood are going to be overwhelming favourite, just as Sturt were in 78, just as Port were in 84 when Norwood got up,
3: uh-huh.
19: and just as Sturt at Port were in 76 when Sturt got up. Usually when I go for the underdog, they get up like, go Sturt! Now, was your caller on earlier, Dave Renegade?
3: He was on earlier.
19: Oh, I was asleep. Yeah. Now, who's your future one, Matthew, being serious again?
3: Who's coming up?
19: Yeah.
3: I'm going to talk to somebody from Cooper Pedy in just a sec who led a delegation to Adelaide to look at sprucing up Cooper Pedy, making it the hub of the far north.
19: I've never been there.
3: Haven't you? Yeah, I have. A few times. Cooper Pedy's fascinating.
19: Right. And has Heather from Pennington been on?
3: No, Peter, she hasn't.
19: Right. And the other disappointing thing about last week's turnout, the Cremorne, what happened to you, Don, from Pennington? We were waiting for you. Janet was there with Margaret from Cumberland Park and Angelo from Salisbury North and myself and all the get-together we have at the Cremorne. No Don from Pennington who promised to come. So were you okay or did you have difficulty getting to the top 5, 207 Unley Road, Unley? There you go.
3: You spend a lot of time at bus stops, don't you, and tram stops?
19: I do.
3: It's a little bit concerning.
19: Well, my favourite is 21B Anzac Highway, God. Near the watermark and near the TAB, but I haven't had a lot of money, which is good.
3: Yeah.
19: And the other thing, in the Balaclava Cup, I always go, but I don't know anything about it, which probably will be this Wednesday, back the top weight. They've got the best form, usually have best credentials to win. And for Paul from Balaclava, have a lovely trip around the track.
3: All right.
19: Because I've been to Balaclava once in my life, and it wasn't for a race meeting. It was for a family get-together up there, and it was fun.
3: If Paul's in the race, you better watch out for the drug test.
19: Well, does Paul drive from Balaclava?
3: No idea.
19: No?
3: Don't know.
19: Well, anyway, you have a great evening.
3: Thank you.
19: And go Double Blues, and let's hope they make it our 17th flag. There you go. Norwood have already won 32.
3: Yeah. No, I reckon fate is on your side. Fate is smiling on the Double Blues this year. You've got through some games you shouldn't have, I suspect.
19: Know. And Marty and Jade got through Bali together in 2002, and it's a very, very tight-knit group at Unley. We've got injuries. We've got Sue, as you know. We've got Jason Killich, and they always listen, or Jason does. Like, let's go Sturt and let's make it our 17th flag and let's have a party on Sunday night.
3: Good on you, Peter.
19: To annoy Andrew and Gina Pyro, who's back to Norwood, Gina.
3: There we go. Thanks, Peter.
19: Yeah. Thank you.
3: Have a good night. Now that you're up. 26 to 9 on 5AA.
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3: If you've been to Cooper Pedy, you'll know it is a really unique place. There's nowhere else like it. Certainly not in Australia anyway. Probably not anywhere else in the world. It is pretty special, Cooper Pedy. I mean, you live underground for a start. Not everywhere. There are above-ground houses too. But, you know, if you've got a shovel in the middle of summer, you wanna be underground, so you'll dig through the clay and set up a few rooms and maybe strike some ice. Few have struck opal in the meantime. But there is a call, and there was a delegation down to Adelaide about a week ago, a bit over, I think, just slightly over, to talk to the government and officials about creating Cooper Pedy as a far northern hub in the state. They want a few things to be located there, so it becomes a hub for the communities that live around. Let's put some meat on the bones of that. Michael Edgecombe, facilitator of Cooper Pedy Together. He's on the line. Michael, good evening. Thanks for your time.
24: Hi, Matthew. You're welcome. Great to be with you.
3: Thank you. Now, tell me a little bit of what you hoped to achieve when you came down here to meet with government officials.
24: Well, I think you summed it up pretty well in your introduction. I mean, Cooper Pedy is an absolute unique space. It's the opal capital of the world. Still more opal comes out of the ground than anywhere else in the world, the world market. You have the arid landscapes, you have the living underground, you have all the special things around it as well, the surrounding communities, the stations, the mining companies. There's so much going on. And really what we wanted to do coming down to Adelaide was for the government, but not only the government, the opposition, the minor parties, a whole range of stakeholders we work with as well, to see Cooper Pedy as an asset to the state of South Australia and what it can bring to the table as that you know, part of the state family.
3: That's kind of already in place, isn't it? I mean, you get a fair bit of tourism, opal tourism particularly, and visitors to the state love heading up that way and seeing the opal, seeing the outback as well, and the breakaways that are a few, 30 kilometres away and all of that at sunset. It's a beautiful spot. So you get that. I mean, you're known for that, aren't you?
24: Yeah, absolutely, Matthew. So the Kangaroo Breakaways you talked about right outside of town, sunrise, sunset there is stunning.
3: Yeah.
24: As you say, tourists come through to find opal. This year's been a little bit different. Tourism's been a little bit trickier with the fuel crisis that went on early in the year and the cost of living crisis. So that's certainly made a bit of an impact. But I suppose the thing is, you know, tourists know, tourists come through, tourists see the place, but one of the challenges often for remote and regional areas is to get that sort of backing, that kind of support from the state, I suppose. That's not just a South Australian conversation, that's right around the country, but that's a key thing for regional and remote communities. So often we're kind of doing our thing, getting things done, but having that support and people stand behind us on things like, you know, health, education, policing, emergency services. You know, our emergency services, for example, you know, our police cover a square kilometre range of about 500,000 square kilometres compared to other people across the state.
3: Yeah, right. You don't have enough police up there either, do you?
24: No, it's a bit of a challenge at the moment. You know, our local police members are incredible, and they we eat with them, drink with them, you know, talk with them, meet with them, they spend time with us, and they're an incredible bunch of people, but they are incredibly understaffed at the moment and trying to do the best they can. But, you know, they're, you know, well under full establishment and trying to get access to resources. That's something we were talking to the state about last week, was about how do we actually get those supports. So people like our police officers feel like they've got the state standing behind them again. And it's so unique because, you know, compared to even other regional areas, because other regional areas, you've got local police, you know, half an hour away or 20 minutes away with flashing lights for backup. You know, Coober PD, the local backup is 4 or 5 hours away down at Roxby Down. So it's a whole different conversation. That's one we were having last week as well.
3: Okay. You got to meet with the Premier. How was your plan received?
24: Really well. We were thrilled. It's been a couple of years' worth of a journey to get to that point. It started off a few years ago when we were able to spend time with Her Excellency the Governor up in Coober PD. So Her Excellency gave us 3 days on the road up there with Mr. Bunton as well, and we showed her around, took her underground, did everything we could possibly do, and she became an incredible advocate. And so working with her and our local member as well, we've been able to really reach quite a few ministers now. This is the third trip down to Adelaide, having detailed conversations, but this was the first time we were able to meet with the Premier, and it was well received. And I do say, you know, the Premier lent into the conversation and has really enjoyed the conversation, and we're at a point where now we're going to come together with sort of what could one plan look like for Coober PD across a range of areas. So rather than, again, the state trying to navigate multiple bits and pieces, you know, the reality becomes if Coober PD is affirmed as that hub, and as you say, Matthew, it's already the hub, it's operating like that already.
3: Yeah.
24: But if it's affirmed as that, given a bit of extra resource to stand behind it in certain ways, it can become more than just that hub, it can become that asset. And that's certainly where we think we landed with the Premier in that conversation, and with others as well.
3: So what you basically mean is not have police, you know, sort of administered over here and health over there. It all comes under one umbrella for the town and the whole lot, education, roads, or everything I imagine that you want. And you've sort of got, what, one administrator looking after it?
24: Yeah, so currently, yeah, that's the idea. So currently at the moment, if you were to look at government services right across the board, you know, you'd be looking at probably about 20 different departments doing all bits and pieces. And so sometimes they talk to each other, sometimes they don't. That's just the nature of government.
3: Yeah.
24: But what we want to do is see that be a coordinated approach. So, for example, health services come from about 4 or 5 different funding sources at the moment, and that means that there's not always communication happening. There's gaps in that play. And so what we want to see is if that's coordinated, for example, we reduce those gaps, we start to have the service we need right across the board. Same with education, trying to find ways that we can, you know, mine those gaps that are happening, because, again, education can be funded from multiple different spaces. And we had a wonderful connection with the Education Minister the other week, and she's going to come up and meet with families, meet with community members shortly, which is great. So getting that sense of, yeah, exactly right, Matthew, we're on the same page, same thing's happening, what do we need? But it also makes it easier for government and stakeholders, because rather than to deal with a million different people with different asks, there's one coordinated approach to make sure the town is thriving where it needs to be.
3: Okay. For that to happen, do you need a council back, or, you know, your administrators various that you've had over the last, what, 5, 6, 7 years now? Is that working okay?
24: Yeah, it's been a journey, Matthew. So, you know, the local council, District Council, Coober PD, has been administration since 2019, so the start of 2019. So it's been a long time. And it's been an interesting one. I mean, that conversation formed part of the conversation with all the stakeholders last week, including the Premier, around what does that model look like going forward? And potentially, you know, I'm sure you found this yourself, sometimes local government model, you know, can be a bit of a cookie-cutter approach, and it doesn't always work for every community in the fullness of that model. And so what we've got to try to find is a model that actually suits and looks like what fits Coober PD. What that looks like is a good question. We've started to have some of those conversations now, but as you can imagine, that's a different conversation because, you know, what exists in that spot at the moment, what does that look like going forward? And so what we really wanted to do the other week was really get commitment from government, which we did, and from the opposition as well, around that we can actually, or the residents of Coober PD can be involved in co-designing what that looks like.
3: Yeah.
24: And it's also a resource to the point where it can play that hub role. Because I think that's sometimes the challenge for councils right across the board is, you know, they're asked to do a lot under the legislation. There's an old adage that says, you know, the federal government have all the money, the state has all the power, and the local government have all the problems. And that's probably a fair way to sum it up sometimes. They do a lot with very little, and they try their best, but trying to get that, again, that combined effort right across the board so their resource, the model works, that's definitely something we need to get happening as well.
3: Well, hopefully you do get somewhere with it because, you know, you've got a unique town there. It's just, it is special, Cooper Pedy. I've enjoyed my, I think, three visits that I've been there, and it is certainly somewhere that, you know, people should see. I mean, it's 700 k's or so from Adelaide, isn't it? 750 or so.
24: And, about 840 k's.
3: Oh, is it? Goodness. Okay. So, you know, Melbourne's closer from Adelaide.
24: Yeah, that's right.
3: So people might think, well, why would we go to Cooper Pedy and get to Melbourne an hour quicker? But it is. It's special and it's worth a visit. And it's a great place to spend a couple of days and look around and do the touristy things around there because there's a fair bit to it.
24: Yeah, absolutely. I mean, like you say, Opal itself, never seen Opal before. And it's amazing how many South Australians have never seen Opal, never been aware of Opal. Opal is such an incredible gemstone. It's one of a kind. When you see colour in the wall under that black light and you get to see what it is and start digging it out like crazy, we call it Opal fever, the idea that you see it and just want to keep digging to find more. I mean, that's just such an incredible piece. And one of the things we're doing to help with that is actually we've got a idea called Fire and Rainbow, which is a South Australian Opal Gemstone and Mineral Association, which we're also involved in. And that will happen at the South Australian Museum next year, which is really exciting. And there'll be more information coming out that will give a chance for the public of South Australia to come to see some incredible samples of Opal, but also get that buzz to come up and have a dig, have a look. I mean, where else in the world can you arrive in a town and, you know, within an hour and a half, get your mining permit, go out and take a claim and start mining if you really want to?
3: That's incredible, isn't it? First time I went there, it was part of a media trip with some others, and we were taken to, you'd know who this is. I think he's passed now. He sadly got cancer a few years ago. Dean, who ran a church or similar up there.
24: Yes.
3: And he was digging out the church, and there's Opal in the roof. That's just talk about God smiling on his own. But he did very well, old Dean, with that.
24: I mean, that's another incredible thing, Matthew. Like, I love that story because we've got three beautifully underground churches, which you'll never find anywhere else in the world. For example, and they're an incredible place to go and see. One's the Serbian Orthodox Church, and it's just incredible with the stained glass, the red light and underground and the tunneling and the ornate features of it. I mean, you just won't find that anywhere else in the world. And like you say, it's right here in our backyard as well, which makes it so exciting to see. And, you know, it used to be that people would stop in a Coopy on the way up north. But what we're trying to say too from a tourism point of view is, you know, Coopy is a destination. Come and, as you say, spend some time there, spend 3 or 4 nights. We've got the last working drive-in in South Australia that still operates every week.
3: How about that?
24: Under the Milky Way.
3: There's a good reason to go.
24: And so, you know, for those who don't remember, of course, that's watching a movie outside. But it's an incredible conversation. I mean, we've got some plans to upgrade that as well. You know, we want to set some outback festivals around music and culture and food as well. We've got a 300-plus tree olive grove. You wouldn't expect that we have. You know, we have some of the best Greek souvlaki and seafood you'll find out and about.
3: There used to be a restaurant in the main street run by a lady called Mary. I don't know if that's still going, but that was terrific Greek food. Some of the best I've ever had there. Unreal.
24: Yeah. Tom and Mary's, Matthew. Unfortunately, Tom and Mary's burned down a long time ago. But you can still come into town. There's another place in town that has the old Saganaki prawns recipe that you would have had at Tom and Mary's, and it's sensational. But, you know, Greek food-wise, we also have a Greek club that does Friday night barbecue, which is $28 all you can eat on the charcoal. It's an amazing night again. So there's a lot of that sort of stuff that we're also looking at. How do you sort of, the fabric of community from tourism to education, which is another whole conversation, but then also all the multicultures. I heard you talking to some callers before, you know, Cooper Pedy is one of the most multicultural communities in the country. And without, you know, talk about Opal, without all the cultures that came past, you know, after World War II, of course, Opal wouldn't have, you know, where Cooper Pedy is now wouldn't be there. They were incredible in what they did. And still today, people that come from all over the world that call Cooper Pedy home and work their backsides off to make the place what it is. And it's incredible to watch and to see. And in some way, you know, it's so funny in Cooper Pedy because, well, not funny, unique is the word because, you know, even though a lot of those people, especially post-World War II, would have been in all sorts of conflict overseas, they came to Cooper Pedy and they just found a way to work together.
3: Yeah.
24: And that DNA, that spirit is still very much alive in Cooper Pedy. That we're just going to get stuff done. We're going to do it. We're going to find a way.
3: Yeah.
24: You know, and as I said, this plan is not about saying to the state or anyone else that, you know, we need you to come and fix it all or sort it all. We're going, you know, we know we've got some challenges. We know we've got some opportunities. Just stand behind us and give us the support we need, and we're here ready to do it.
3: Love it. Michael, great speaking with you tonight. Hope you get somewhere with that, and the state government's obviously listening, so perhaps you will.
24: Thank you so much, Matthew.
3: Good on you. Michael Edgecombe, a facilitator, Cooper Pedy Together, talking about having the government essentially affirm Cooper Pedy and as a far north hub, which, why not? It's a great place to visit too if you haven't been. Thoroughly recommended for a, it's more than a day trip, 850 Ks, a little bit more than a day trip, but you know, you can break it halfway at Port Augusta, you know, do 3 hours that way and then 5 hours the next and spend a few nights there, head back, maybe head up, maybe go up to Alice Springs, another 800 odd Ks from Cooper Pedy. And there you go, a few nights away. Good a trip as any. 7 to 9 on 5AA. We'll take a break and back on the other side.
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0: time is 3 to 9. News is coming up. More of your calls to follow. 8223 000. Plenty of room on the board. We'll have a chat with Gary about Whyalla after the news, but love to hear from you as well, whether it's Whyalla or anything else that takes your fancy. I see an alarm has, or alert, I should say, alarm's too, you know, alarming. An alert has gone out that says from SA Health they've been notified of a case of measles in a teenager from SA who has been at Brighton Secondary School on Thursday the 10th in the afternoon from 3:15 to 4:30 p.m. Day before, on Wednesday the 9th, he was there all day, 8:45 to 3:45 p.m. He caught a bus, the 265, from City to Marion Centre, stop 29 to the terminus on Thursday the 10th at around 4:30 to 5 p.m. He was at Adelaide Airport on Tuesday the 8th, 7:20 a.m. to 9:30 a.m. That's when he arrived, because he came in on Singapore flight SQ279, departed Singapore for Adelaide Monday the 7th at 11:20 p.m. Before that, he was on a flight, a Singapore flight SQ431 from the Maldives to Singapore on Monday the 7th at 1:10 p.m. So if you're in any of those locations and you haven't been immunised, the symptoms you need to look out for include fever, cough, runny nose, sore eyes, blotchy rash, usually begins on the head and then spreads down the body. Can lead to complications, include pneumonia and encephalitis. Well, you don't want encephalitis. It's the fifth measles case notified in SA, seven total in South Australia last year. So, you know, be on the lookout for measles and potentially some pretty bad effects there if you're on that bus at Brighton Secondary School, Adelaide Airport over those times. It's concerning. All right, 8223 000 is the number. News is coming up. It's coming up in around half a minute or so from now. And, of course, that number's what you ring to have a chat about any of the issues that you wish of the day or anything else you want to raise. Got to say a big hello to Stephen from Aberfoyle Park, who came by the show at the wood chopping on Friday and said g'day. He was one of quite a few people. Hollywood Sid, Father Joan and others came around to say hi over the fence, called me over. Michael came up yesterday. Was it yesterday, Michael? It was yesterday. And a few others too. But so lovely seeing you all. Saying g'day at the Royal Adelaide Show. Hope you had a good time there. All right, 9 o'clock on 5AA.
1: 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Always Adelaide.
2: A shower or two tonight, down to 9, cloudy tomorrow and 17. Good evening, I'm Mel Usher. It's been a tough day for Whyalla and the local steelworks. It's officially the end of the line for the blast furnace. Up to 500 workers and around 100 contractors will be directly impacted by its closure. Treasurer Tom Koutsantonis says the sale of the operations is still on the horizon.
3: While the blast furnace has gone cold, what you'll see is still a lot of heat in here in Whyalla, because what we've got coming is a big recapitalisation.
2: Mayor Phil Stone says they have to keep moving forward.
4: The local community has been aware for a long time that this day would arrive. Yeah, in a perfect world, it would have been nice for the blast furnace to last out till the next technology is here and operating. It hasn't.
2: A $10 million support transition package has been announced for those affected by the furnace being shut down for good. SA has a new measles case. The teenager has visited several places while infectious after flying in from the Maldives via Singapore on a Singapore Airlines flight last Monday, September 7. They also travelled on an Adelaide Metro bus from the city to Marion during the week and visited Brighton Secondary School. For a full list of locations and times, you can visit the SA Health website. Some economists are raising concerns over the federal government's proposed response to a spike in crude oil prices. Another cut to the fuel excise is being considered in an effort to ease cost of living pressures. Independent economist Sol Islake says the move could trigger higher interest rates.
5: Putting money back into people's pockets at a time when the Reserve Bank is trying to slow the rate of growth of total spending in the economy, it may well be an example of what the government give us in the name of relieving cost of living pressures. The Reserve Bank will take it away in the form of higher interest rates.
2: The federal government insists it's making moves to fix Australia's lagging productivity. Research from the Business Council shows the nation is on track for its worst ever decade of productivity growth. The organisation warns complex labour laws, high taxes and red tape are accelerating the problem. But senior...
5: ...in the economy, it may well be an example of what the government give us in the name of relieving cost of living pressures. The Reserve Bank will take it away in the form of higher interest rates.
2: The federal government insists it's making moves to fix Australia's lagging productivity. Research from the Business Council shows the nation is on track for its worst ever decade of productivity growth. The

0: Immigration policy poses a threat to the economy. The Minor Party has pledged to slash temporary migration by 750,000 people over 3 years. Students, skilled and family visa classes would be reined in, while 80,000 people living here illegally would be removed. But the government and opposition warn the cuts could tip the country into a recession. And Donald Trump's childhood home has sold for nearly $2 million, but it needed a makeover first. The Tudor-style home in Queens, with five bedrooms and three bathrooms, was once a mould-ridden cat den. Now turning to 5AA sport, and in season over for the Crows means exit meetings start tomorrow. Nine players don't have deals for next season. Trade period looms. Callum Archie has told Nine they're moving on from Lion Zach Bailey.
1: Unfortunately, yeah, we didn't get him, but yeah, we'll look to continue to grow our list and yeah, get some good players in.
0: In the AFLW, Matilda Scholes has recommitted to Port until at least the end of the 2030 season.
2: I did get a couple of opportunities to potentially move into state. Thought about it for not very long. Port Adelaide's really where I want to be. I don't see myself living elsewhere. I love Adelaide.
0: And Alexander Zverev has won the US Open, but he didn't even realise. The German defeating American Ben Shelton in four sets. After winning match point, he was ready to play on, only realising he'd won the match when he looked up at the big screen. Now the 5AA forecast, a shower or two tonight down to 9, cloudy tomorrow 17, the same on Wednesday and sunny on Thursday 18. 5AA, always Adelaide.
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11: 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Gary at Collins.

0: Hi, Gary.
1: How are you, young Matthew?
0: Yeah, very well, thank you.
1: That's good. I was listening to Graham and Leaf today talking about the wireless still works.
0: Mm.
1: And you really need a crystal ball to know what's going to... Well, you'd like one if you could tell the future.
0: Yeah.
1: So what I understand, it was built back in the 60s, and I don't know if it was BHP, whoever owned it, of course... They've just let it go to rack and ruin sort of thing. They got out and then the government took it over, of course.
0: Mm.
1: And then Mr. Gupta come in and he was going to be the saviour and then he's walked out.
0: Yeah.
1: And it's got the stage now where it's just like you keep putting a Band-Aid on something.
0: Yeah.
1: I think...
0: reminds me of the car industry though, doesn't it, to you? Where we're just propping it up and eventually it collapses.
1: Yeah, look, I think... This is my humble opinion, what they should do. Well, think about doing. Because they had a guy on from this morning talking about they might have to do a peppercorn sale to a business company. Because a company's not going to buy it, Matthew, say, for $100 million, and then they're going to spend $2 billion on building a new electric furnace, right? Because they're there to make money.
0: Yeah.
1: So you'd have to sell it to them. Let's say you sell it, give it to them for a dollar. But what the government would really want to make sure they do is that they have some make sure with the contract that they have to start building this furnace within the first year, right? You can't be hanging around for 5 or 6 years like Gupta and then go, oh, look, you know what, we're moving on now and they've got what they could out the place and then just walk away.
0: Yeah.
1: Because, you know, it's just, as I said, we're just putting more money into it and not. So we have to get some sort of guarantee that who takes it on, is they are going to do what they're going to say. If we, you know, sell it to them for a dollar or whatever, you know, whatever figure it is.
0: Yeah.
1: Because otherwise it's just going to be. Well, one of the worrying things is one of the companies was an Indian gentleman from over there, but he's in court over in India at the moment. Going through trials, through embezzlement and things. He was one of them that wanted to buy this steelworks.
0: Yeah, that's the other bidder. M Resources and Jindal, is it steel? I think it is. But as I understand it, and, you know, I'm no expert on the Indian legal system, but there's a lot of cases in India, I read and I'm told, that go to court on frivolous, you know, claims, on spurious claims. So he's a politician as well, I think, too, over there. So he's, you know, it's more political enemies than maybe. It seems to be more political enemies than actual reality, if you know what I mean.
1: Oh, I know what you mean. He's made me laugh when you said he's a politician. I know. What you're trying to tell me. They're all perfect.
0: Yeah.
1: No, I know what you mean. But... yeah, look, India is an interesting place. There's all like China, you know, they've got interesting ways of doing things and stuff. But I just think we need to make sure if we're going to go ahead, because look, you want to try and save the people and keep them jobs. And it's a big thing, I get that. But we just can't, it's like you've got a hole in the bucket and you're putting water in it, Matthew, and you just keep losing water because you've got a hole in it. So
0: totally. Somewhere
1: along the line, we've either got to fix this properly or just shut it down.
0: Yeah.
1: But hopefully, you know, as I said, if someone comes in that they can be prepared to, you know, in the first year start building it, this new electric furnace or whatever they've got to do, not to just hang around, you know, getting money out of it. Of course, the other problem is too, is with the Chinese, with the free trade, they're dumping a lot of their steel in Australia, and then, you know, that's a problem also. But, it's one of those things that it's a real dilemma that they're going to have to really think about doing because they don't want to get, you know, scun again like with Mr. Gupta.
0: No, and you know what? I don't know Jindal Steel, anything about them, or M Resources, which is an Australian company, never heard of them. But surely, given the experience we've been through, where it was sold to an overseas owner, surely we'd rather a local owner this time, if not for any other reason. They're in the country and we can sort of deal with them here. Wouldn't that be better?
1: Oh, 100%.
0: Yeah.
1: 100%. I agree. Because once you get, it's, of course you like it, you know, be someone from Australia or somewhere to buy, because you got sort of control. But
0: that's right.
1: When it's someone from overseas, good luck to someone who
0: trying to,
1: will take you to court. Yeah, good luck.
0: Yeah. Well, it's like Gupta. I mean, you know, anywhere in the world. And who knows what sort of country he's got his head office registered in, or, you know, whatever the case may be. You're chasing shadows. But at least if they're here and registered here, you got somewhere to go.
1: Correct. Mm. Yeah, correct. I agree. So, yeah, I suppose I have to watch this space and see where it goes. So, all right, Matthew. I won't worry about the refugee thing. I'll let people sort that out, I think. All I'll say, we have good people all over the world in every country, and there's bad people. So we've got refugees. We've got good ones and bad ones.
0: Yep.
1: You know, with the NDIS, there was a guy from Africa. Mm. He set up a big company here. He had $3.5 billion in his little bank account, and he had a one-way ticket to go back to Africa. Luckily, he got caught at the airport, and same with his sister. So they were off to take some money out of the country. And, so there's a lot of good, you know, there's a lot of good migrants. I've got a lot of friends, Italians, Greeks, Polish, Yugoslav in the younger days, and we never thought about, we were just all friends. We didn't worry about, whatever.
0: That's exactly
1: how it was. I think we overthink things now, Matthew. I just think we worry about stuff that, you know, just get on and just help each other out. And that's what we did. Someone's working on their car when we young guys would help each other out and whatever. You know, they needed something to hand, we just did it. We didn't. Yeah, it gets a bit political now. So love you so, Matthew. Love you. And have a good night. Thank you very much for my call.
0: No worries. Thank you for calling. Maggie. Hello, Maggie.
2: Yeah, hi there, Matthew. Re-oil. Just one aspect. Eastern Hemisphere and the Western Hemisphere.
0: Mm-hmm.
2: The primary source of our oil is from the Middle Eastern regions, mm-hmm. which is the Eastern Hemisphere.
0: Yeah.
2: Right. But there's also other countries, in the continent of South America, one country, particularly Venezuela, being very, very rich in reserves. But as we have been led to believe, ruled by corruption. My understanding is that Trump, some time back, intervened in some way to somewhat take over. And, of course, with that mad Trump, there's always method in his madness. But my understanding is that in Venezuela, there's a huge amount of crude oil.
0: Mm-hmm.
2: It needs to be refined.
0: Mm.
2: Very close by in Texas is a very high-tech oil refinery. And so does that make Trump, the US of A, not so much reliant on our oil from the Middle Eastern?
0: Potentially. Yep.
2: Yeah. And look, there's more to it, I believe. More to it.
0: Yeah. Well, certainly And there are American companies now in Venezuela since the former president was abducted, arrested, removed, kidnapped, whatever word you want to use, taken to America. His successor, the vice president, who is now the president, is working probably for very good reason, because she wants to be able to sleep at night and not worry about Marines coming through the roof and grabbing her. But she has a very good working relationship, it seems, with the Trump administration in facilitating what they want. And one of the things they want is oil.
2: Yeah, yeah, of course. Mm. And how convenient for the US of A. Yeah, it's close by. It's in Venezuela.
0: Mm.
2: And that is one of the northern very rich countries in South America, which is a continent.
0: Yeah.
2: And as I said, very close to Houston in Texas, you know, where there's high-tech refineries.
0: Mm.
2: No, I think Trump, he's I don't know how to say that, but there's always method in his madness and not in a good way.
0: Well, you know, if he gets oil for America that helps bring down the price of oil because supply is ongoing, well, that would be a good thing for all of us at the pump, I think, ultimately.
2: Would that flow on to Australia, Matthew?
0: Well, potentially if supply, you know, if supply increases because America have got a new source of oil, I imagine that, in other words, then there's more oil for us. It would have to decrease, wouldn't it, supply-demand?
2: Pretty well everything, with very few exceptions, is a supply-demand or whatever, however you call it.
0: Mm.
2: Yeah, but, you know, I wouldn't trust Trump in... I don't. But as I said, there's method in his madness, and God knows... Oh, God knows. And then don't get me started on AI, you know,
0: I don't think I did.
2: No. Sorry?
0: Well, I didn't get you started on AI. You've started.
2: Oh, yeah. I said, okay. There's a lot more I could say about so many other things, including AI. That is the, in my simple little mind, the beginning of the end of mankind on Earth as we know it. We're outsmarting ourselves.
0: Yeah, I think so.
2: Many ways. Oh, God, so much more I could say, Matthew. Where do I go? Where do I start? The other thing, I am, as an elderly lady, beginning to question the beginning or beginnings of life on Earth, our planet Earth. And there's been a lot written in biblical texts. Whether how one interprets those, I don't know. It's up to the individual. But quite obviously, I think, you know, how would you... what word would you use to say many millions of years ago?
0: What would I say about those documents?
2: About many millions of years ago.
0: Well, it was a long time ago.
2: Is it millenniums or
0: millennia. Yeah.
2: Yeah, well, whatever.
0: Mm.
2: Now, look, I have a little doubt that somehow way back in history... there was a very thriving or ancient civilization on our planet Earth. you know, we've just got to look at examples of such things as the one being the pyramids in Egypt and elsewhere. Now, that would have taken a lot of very highly advanced mathematicians, engineers, architects, or whatever, albeit with slave labor. But, you know, and so much more.
0: Well, the pyramids are only, what, 4,000 or 5,000 years old? That's not millennia.
2: Well, no. Well, I'm saying centuries.
0: Yeah, centuries.
2: Whatever, because I'm not much of a historian.
0: Okay.
2: But
0: I'm
2: just beginning to wonder. No, once there were these thriving civilizations with very advanced technology at the time, and then something happened to our planet Earth, and it was pretty well nearly annihilated somehow. I don't know.
0: How was what do you mean, annihilate? Apart from the meteor hitting 65 million years ago that wiped out the dinosaurs.
2: Well, didn't civilization, you know, start many years ago virtually become extinct somehow?
0: No.
2: Well, I don't know. This is what I'm questioning, Matthew.
0: I don't think so. I mean, we've had earthquakes and floods and plagues and things over the years. You know, Black Plague in the 1300s, for instance, and earthquakes and floods since time immemorial. But civilization, it might have wiped out, you know, parts of a country, perhaps, some of these things. But we haven't had humanity almost wiped out because life has gone on, you know, down the road.
2: But that's, you know, the question in my view.
0: Yeah.
2: I think the humanity on Earth was once virtually wiped out.
0: I think we're doing it now, like you alluded, with AI and, you know, 20 years ago someone invented the smartphone, and since then it's been all downhill.
2: Oh, absolutely. And so I can, in my simple little mind, without being a historian or a mathematician or whatever, think that we're sort of heading into another virtual demise of mankind on Earth as we know it. Somehow, in my simple little mind, Matthew.
0: Well, Maggie, maybe we are. I suppose we'll know when we get there, won't we? Sadly, it'll be too late. But we haven't had civil, you know, humanity almost wiped out by any one single event since, I don't know, since however long man's been on the planet for.
2: Well, how long has man been?
0: I don't know, but they've found skeletons going back tens of thousands of years, haven't they?
2: Yeah, so this is what I'm referring to somewhat. You know, archaeologists, paleontologists, whatever.
0: Yeah.
2: You know, it must have...
0: Anthropologists, maybe.
2: Whatever. It must have... all these recent discoveries must have gone back more than just centuries, but more... millenniums. I don't know, and of course a lot of my simple mind again. You know, I'm stuck.
0: All right, well, Maggie, look, it's food for thought, but we're not, I don't know that we're, it's still a great time to be alive, isn't it, this century? I mean, we're on, we've come a long way over the last particularly 100 years where things have escalated exponentially to what they did before the Industrial Revolution. And since the Industrial Revolution, really, we've, you know, got electricity, we've got science, we have health and cures and all sorts of things and great knowledge of things that would keep people wondering about for a long time, back in the old days. And old days, I'm talking, you know, Middle Ages and whatever. So since the Industrial Revolution, we have been on a huge discovery curve of knowledge and information and everything else. But like I say, the last 20 years, it feels like we're maybe starting to slide backwards. And despite the introduction of AI, which can be for good, I don't know if it's not going to get the better of us as we go forward, but we'll see. Thanks for the call. 28 past 9 on 5AA.
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0: Well, as you've heard on 5AA News throughout the day, problems at Whyalla, some 500 jobs, I've heard reports of more, 600 possibly, have gone as a result of the blast furnace unable to be restarted. And this is part of the transition. It's a 60-year-old blast furnace, beyond repair, is what the government has been saying, and certainly problems with re-firing up that furnace over quite a few months now. What does this mean moving forward? And you know, we've got a big financial package, $10 million support package for those workers who have lost their jobs today on the table. It's funded by the state and federal governments, and that's important, and that's a good thing that there's money there for them. But how much more can bad news about the steelworks can we take? The sale potentially is imminent. We hear about the sale over the course of the year. I have on the line Tom Venning, who's the member for Grey, takes in the top half of South Australia. He is on the line. Tom, good evening. Thank you for your time. This is not good news today.
1: No, it's a devastating day for hundreds of Whyalla workers and their families. You know, the permanent closure of the steelworks, or the blast furnace, sorry, means hundreds of hardworking South Australians are now facing redundancies. And it's around 500 employees so far, and another 100 contractors are expected to be affected. Now, you know, these aren't just numbers on a spreadsheet. These are people who have spent years building their skills, supporting their families and contributing to the greater Whyalla community. And my thoughts are with them, and my office is here to support.
0: Where to next for Whyalla? There's a lot of money on the table now. You'd be forgiven for asking the question, is this a sort of a version of the car industry where we kept pouring money in to subsidise an industry here? How much more can we take of it?
1: Well, I look at it slightly differently. This did not have to end this way. This is when ideology, reality catches up with ideology. There's numerous things that have happened which has led to this situation. First of all, if we go back to 2016 when the steelworks was under a voluntary administration and Quartermetal were again the administrators. POSCO, a South Korean steelmaker, were their preferred bidder. And at the last minute, the state Labor government intervened and that deal fell through and it was given to Sanjeev Gupta and GFG at the last minute. And I don't have to explain to your listeners what then happened from there. So we fast forward a few years. Now, 2022, there was an election commitment around making Whyalla the green steel hydrogen capital of the world. $568 million of your state taxes went into that, more than half $1 billion. Now, every major company in the world that was looking at this had it all pulled out well before the state government did. Now, what the state government did is clearly the steelworks wasn't going very well under GFG and Sanjeev Gupta, so they pushed special legislation, which we in the Liberal Party supported. They pushed special legislation to force them into administration. And at the very same week, they announced the shutdown of the hydrogen jobs plan. Not one electron was delivered at a cost of over half $1 billion. Mm. Now, imagine if that money had gone into, you know, the fundamentals, you know, keeping the blast furnace and the traditional ways of making iron active. We've got to remember at the end of the day, Australia is the biggest exporter of coking coal and of iron ore in the world. Yet we can't even seem to keep our own steelworks alive. We're all too focused on this green ideology of making, you know, carbon-free steel when it has not been proven. The economics do not stack up. We've spent hundreds of millions of dollars on this green ideology and it's clearly not working.
0: Do you think the two bidders who are still in the running for the Whyalla Steelworks, Jindal Steel International and M Resources, which is Australian owned, they might be looking at this now and thinking, why do we want to buy this again?
1: Well, at the end of the day, federal and state governments are putting up a $1.5 billion carrot for the new buyer. And that's the transition package to transfer from the current ways of making steel, which is hematite and coking coal, to magnetite and you know, they were thinking natural gas. They were thinking green hydrogen. Clearly, that's not going to work. So it's going to be natural gas, which also requires at least $300 million investing in a gas lateral that goes under the Spencer Gulf. So that's a long way away. Now, that's what they're hanging out for, this $1.9 billion carrot to transform and create a new type of steelworks. But, you know, why can't we just keep the old style of making steel going? That's what the rest of the world seems to be doing.
0: Yeah, well, exactly right. Is it too late to do that? I mean, we're talking about a new furnace there. What is it, an arc furnace that is a green furnace? Are we better off having a new blast furnace put in?
1: Yeah, so it's a direct reduce iron and an electric arc furnace. Mm. So the heat source is natural gas or, in some point in the future, hydrogen, and it's a different type of iron ore in magnetite. There are some plants across the world that are starting to work on this process, but the majority of the steel is still old school coking coal and hematite. Now, if we lose our sovereign steel making capability because of this green ideology, then we absolutely should be considering proven methods that work. But unfortunately today, as we've heard, that blast furnace has been shut down, switched off, and it will not be going back on in the near future.
0: So what needs to happen once the new owner is announced? Should the process in terms of handing it over to them, getting them operating, be brought forward as quickly as possible?
1: We've got to get a move on. Now, first of all, we've got to secure the buyer. Now, that is either M Resources, I'd love it to be them because they're Australian-owned, or Jindal Steel, and, of course, BlueScope have the last right of refusal, so to speak. So when that happens, there's about an 18-month process for a feasibility study and then an 18-month build. Now, typically when these things happen, they go well over budget and over time, so probably more like 4 years. But it's really important to bring that as close as possible because we have a workforce right now in Wawa that knows how to make steel, and that same workforce will be doing it in the new method. So we need to bring that forward and try and keep as many workers engaged as possible.
0: For the workers there today, what's your message? I know your sympathy, you said that at the start. It's a terrible thing for anyone to lose their job any time, but can your office help them in any regard? Do you want them to be reaching out to you?
1: Yeah, so there has been some work done as a $10 million package for redundancies and transition. I understand that maybe BHP are taking on some of the workers, but there will be hundreds of people that will not have a job in a week's time. And I've been, you know, hearing at some of the schools, parents have been very upset and very emotional, and I understand that. So, you know, my thoughts are with you. If you need support, you know, navigating the whole welfare system, that's where my office can help. But as I said before, it's a sad day, and it's sad that it came to this. So much support has been given to this green process, and it clearly has not worked.
0: Mm. All right. Tom Venning, appreciate your time this evening. I'm sure we'll be talking more about this in days to come. Thank you.
1: Thanks so much.
0: Tom Venning, who is the member for the Seat of Grey, takes in certainly Whyalla and much of the top half of the state, two wells up. Concerning, to say the very least, and all those jobs going in Whyalla as the plant remains up for sale, with the government to announce its preferred bidder of the two that remain. Well, three really, because the third involved, there's Jindal Steel at the moment and M Resources, but BlueScope still has a say. They have the first right of refusal for any deal put forward, so they are still in the running as well to buy the Whyalla Steelworks. What will happen, we'll know by the end of the year.
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0: Coming up to 9:45. Free board too, by the way, if you want to join in. And we've been talking Whyalla tonight, amongst other things, but you can take the conversation anywhere you like. Rita says, have all Australian companies been approached by the government for a joint venture together, either 2 or 3, etc., companies, to ensure it stays in Australian hands? That's got to be the best solution, doesn't it? We've seen what's happened when we give it to a company not based in Australia, as in Sanjeev Gupta's GFG. Didn't work out the best. Now, I don't know anything about M Resources, but at least we know they're here. They're Australian. That's got to be a start, doesn't it? Just makes sense. But anyway, who knows? Who knows? We'll see. Rightio. Police are in the far north looking for a missing man, Benjamin. Search being coordinated will commence tomorrow by the missing persons investigations. Involve mounted operations, state emergency service, uniformed police detectives, specialist ground and aerial support. The 40-year-old last seen on the Stuart Highway near Glen Dambo on Friday, September 26, 2025, so a year ago. Police hold grave concerns for his welfare. Blue 2006 Hyundai Getz with WA Rego plates, which was being driven by him, was found abandoned the next day, 27 September. This is the same day little, what's his name? Gus disappeared, 27th of September last year. Anyway, Benjamin was last seen in scrub about 10 kilometres off the Stuart Highway near Wirramina. At the time, extensive ground and aerial searches were conducted, but he wasn't found. A review of the search has since identified a number of additional areas that will be searched from tomorrow. 180 centimetres tall, medium build, brown eyes, dark brown hair, worn in a mullet style. And police can expect, or the community can expect, an increased police presence around Woomera and Wirramina as the search operation gets underway from tomorrow. The search continuing all through the week. Updates provided as they become available. So there we are. Hindley Street. Now, I'm sure this would have been the talk last night, but Hindley Street moving from east to west. So traffic coming into Hindley Street will come in off King William. You won't be able to turn onto Hindley Street from, say, Morford Street to head up towards King William. You'll have the only turn into Hindley Street will be if you're coming in over the Morford Street Bridge, you'll be able to turn right and head west, but you won't be able to come in east on Hindley Street from anywhere. So one way heading west. Are we a city for one-way streets? So having said that, Rundle Street went one way for a while, didn't it, in the 70s, before it closed, before it became a mall? Was it just Rundle? The section between King William and Pulteney, I'm a little bit too young to remember it. I've seen photos of it. It looks weird because it was two lanes. Where did the buses go? At least the ones heading west, because I think this was eastbound from the photos. Surely the buses didn't just swim against the tide, did they, the ones heading west? I doubt it. Were they trolley? No, we were past trolley buses, so it was after that time. That was about 63 they ended. They must have gone North Terrace or somewhere, presumably, the ones heading west. Or was it only sort of Christmas period or something? I don't know. If you're old enough to remember, let me know. But did it work? I mean, we've got one-way streets like Gawler Place and whatever, but that's about it, isn't it, in the city? I don't think there's anything else that's one-way. And you know what surprises me? I think, okay, have it go east to west. I'm not fussed about that. You know, Hindley Street done up, $50 million, mind you, but a lot of money. What isn't, I suppose, these days? But it kind of surprises me to an extent that the government is jumping into bed with the council on this when the government, now they've got to work together, right? And they've got to work together on stuff, fine. But where's the government to say, Adelaide City Council, what about your harebrained scheme to take all the traffic heading west through Light Square on the western side of the square, heading north on the western side of the square, and putting it all, five lanes of it, as it is on the corner of Grenfell Street, one left turn, one right turn, and three going forward, and putting it all into one lane on the eastern side, and turning that two-lane southbound road, as it is on the eastern side of Light Square, making that a one lane heading south and one lane heading north. A harebrained, dumb idea, just like having one lane of traffic down O'Connell Street and the other lane to be parking and the inside lane to be a bike lane, as was also proposed for Hutt Street. Both of those have been ruled out, fortunately, but the Light Square stupid decision still remains in play. So where's the government saying, yeah, we'll work with you on Hindley Street Council, but you're not doing this? I see commuters on Glen Osmond Road through the parklands are getting their own speed hump being built at the moment, just like the one on Hutt Road through the parklands. That stupid speed hump they've built there is being added to on Glen Osmond Road. So by the playground, that's on Glen Osmond Road through the city parklands. So enjoy that as you're making your way in and out of the city, because that'll be done in the next few days. One lane's already done, ready to go. They're doing the other lane now, the outside lane for inbound and outbound. So there's a bit of fun. So all the city needs is speed humps, honestly. Isabel. Hi, Isabel.
9: Hello, Matthew.
0: How are you?
9: Loving your show.
0: Thank you.
9: Mr. Malinowskis is a little bit of an idiot. Look, how much money did he waste on that hydrogen thing, whatever it was?
0: $550 to $600 million.
9: $1 billion? A billion?
0: A bit over half a billion.
9: Yeah. Now, AI, I must admit, I do listen to 2GB in the morning.
0: Mm-hmm.
9: I listen to Ben Fordham. And he had an interview with a professor this morning about AI. I've got an ear infection, so I can't hear very well. about AI, and honestly, mankind could be gone in 2 years.
0: Not really? Is that what he said?
9: Yeah.
0: Huh.
9: And when I listened back to the podcast, it's been removed. So, yes, they originally said 10 years. Mm. I thought maybe 5, but they said this morning 2 years, which is really scary. And oil price, we've got
0: How would it happen?
9: Brent.
0: How would it happen, though? Well, why 2 years?
9: All those centres that they're building, those
0: data centres.
9: And because they did have an interview with Phil O'Neill, who's on Midnight to Dawn, and apparently the more data centres they build, the more the worse it's going to be for AI to destroy us,
0: but
9: which is really scary.
0: How will it do that, though?
9: I don't know. This is a guy from America.
0: Yeah.
9: I sent you through all the details. Oh. You might still have it.
0: Really?
9: A couple of weeks ago. Oh. But honestly, the more data centres they have, the bigger they become, and the more they have the, they can just destroy us.
0: But you know what? We've got them fooled in Australia because they need electricity and we just don't have any.
9: I know. I know. And we don't have water either.
0: No, that's right.
9: But it really is very, very scary.
0: Mm.
9: And as far as oil prices go, so at the because I like to trade on the internet.
0: Mm.
9: So we've got Brent crude is $105 a barrel, and US crude is $99.50. So yeah, oil is going up crazily at the moment.
0: Mm. Yep.
9: So we just got to be careful, don't we?
0: Got to fill up at $2 something, you know, a litre.
9: I wish I'd got to the Royal Show. I didn't get there, but maybe I'll go next year. And I'm glad you did all the wood chopping and stuff.
0: Did the wood chopping? I quite enjoy the wood chopping. Good fun.
9: Yeah. Mm. Oh, but I love you being on air, and
0: thank
9: don't
0: you.
9: Ever go, please. Because you're beautiful. I love
0: thank
9: you.
0: Thank you. Thanks, Isabel. I'll stay till the end of the year, all right? And then we'll see.
9: Okay. Do your best. Okay. Bye.
0: Good on you. Thank
9: see
0: you.
9: Ya.
0: See you. Bye-bye. 6 to 10 on 5AA, 8223 0000. 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Andrew says, a one-way Hindley Street's a great idea. The only surprise is that the Adelaide City Council aren't against it. I think it's their idea, I suspect. Leanne, the Premier's enough money to blow on Hindley Street, not a priority, but not enough to fix other roads or build another hospital. I know who I won't be voting for in future. Radio. Yes, keep all that coming and jump on the phone as well. 8223 0000. It's 4:30 to 10. News is coming up shortly. More of your calls to follow. Currently in the city, it is bang on 14 degrees. We are heading down tonight to a low near 9 and a top tomorrow of 17. A cloudy day, ever so slight chance of a shower in the early morning. And that's about it. So not much in it, maybe, you know, 1 mil at the most. And not a lot, but 9 degrees tonight, 14 the top tomorrow. Okay, back after the news.
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23: Down to 9 tonight with a shower or two. Cloudy tomorrow and 17. Good evening, I'm Mel Usher. The troubled blast furnace at the Whyalla Steelworks will permanently close. Up to 500 workers and around 100 contractors will be directly impacted. It dates back to the mid-1960s. Premier Peter Malinauskas paying tribute to those who kept it running for so long.
24: These are good people that have worked incredibly hard. The very fact that we've got steelmaking in this country in no small part is only because of the men and women that have been working on this blast furnace, trying to keep it alive for as long as they have.
23: The union Shane Carger says they have faced hard times before.
25: Today's tough. It's going to be tough for a little while to come, but I hear the word resilience used about our workers. I just like to call them stubbornly determined.
23: Other works will continue at the site. A new owner will be appointed by the end of the year. A teenager is the state's latest measles case. They flew in from the Maldives on a Singapore Airlines flight on September 7 and over the course of the last week have taken a bus from the city to the southern suburbs and visited Brighton High School. All the details can be found on the SA Health website. One Nation is defending its immigration policy, rejecting claims it will tip Australia into recession. Nelson Scott reports from Canberra.
26: One Nation has committed to a sweeping 3-year crackdown on migration, pledging to slash 750,000 temporary visas, mainly targeting international students and family reunions. But senior Labor MP Patrick Gorman claims the cuts risk plunging Australia into recession.
27: This policy is terrible and it will result in business closures.
26: One Nation MP Barnaby Joyce has dismissed the economic impact, insisting high migration is choking infrastructure and public services.
1: You've got 3 million temporary visa holders in Australia. No one can honestly believe that that is tenable.
26: One Nation believes its policy would reset Australia's immigration cap to a more sustainable 130,000 people per year.
23: Motoring groups are anticipating a further rise in petrol prices as the widening of the Middle East conflict continues to push up the cost of oil. The national average for the price of unleaded is currently sitting at around $2.13. Former opposition leader Susan Lee has been appointed to the Snowy Hydro Board following her retirement from federal parliament. Her new role will pay $130,000 a year, along with other special provisions. The board is overseeing the rollout of the hydro power system, which is dealing with drastic cost blowouts. Now turning to 5AA sport, and the Crows will begin their exit meetings tomorrow. A number of players are expected to be delisted. They regrouped last night after that disappointing game in Brisbane. Callum Archie has told Nine their semi-final exit hurts.
3: You can tell the boys are burning in their bellies a little bit, a lot actually. We didn't want to be, you know, finish this early this year, so I know the boys are going to really get to work and put in a massive effort over the off-season and be ready to go come day one pre-season.
23: Meantime, Max Michelani is off to the AFL Tribunal. The club is going to challenge his one-match ban. The Sydney Swans have named their stand-in captain ahead of their prelim final against Fremantle. Alex Riddell reports.
4: Sydney veteran Dane Rampey will captain the Swans in their preliminary final on Friday night at the SCG in the absence of Callum Mills, who is out with an ACL injury. Rampey, who has played in 4 grand final defeats, says he's grateful for every opportunity he gets.
5: To be here and challenging in a prelim is just something, you know, particularly being at
23: the club is going to challenge his one-match ban. The Sydney Swans have named their stand-in captain ahead of their prelim final against Fremantle. Alex Riddell reports.
4: Sydney veteran Dane Rampey will captain the Swans in their preliminary final on Friday night at the SCG in the absence of Callum Mills, who is out with an ACL injury. Rampey, who has played in 4 grand final defeats,

0: Forecast, a shower or two tonight, down to 9. Cloudy for you Tuesday, 17. The same on Wednesday, then 18 and sunny on Thursday. 5AA, always Adelaide.
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11: Ten past seven, got a lovely text from Sharon, which says, saw you at the Wood Chopping Arena Royal Show last week. We enjoyed your informative commentary, the wood, where that was from, info about the competitors. It goes on for decades. I've had the radio on during the night. Happened to wake as we came to the 25th, 9/11. Anniversary last Friday, and I happened to wake that night as those developments were unfolding. I'll never forget 5AA radio announcer that evening, Graham Guy, saying to a New York City news correspondent as the news was breaking in Adelaide, what you're saying, the World Trade Center as we know it, is no longer. After listening for a while, I was compelled to turn on the TV to digest the reality of what I was listening to on the radio. I recall arriving at work that morning. Many colleagues had woken only hours before, digesting what I had many more hours before from listening to 5AA during the early hours. There goes a quarter of a century of my life. Best wishes, Sharon. Thank you, Sharon. And that was a dreadful day, wasn't it? And we had the anniversary last Friday, and I spoke with Graham about it last

0: Friday morning, in fact, from the show. But I was asleep. Now, was I on last Friday? I was on last Friday night. Yeah, only for an hour, though. That's right after the footy. And I was asleep when all that was unfolding. My wife woke me up. And then work rang. And I went down to look at the TV. And I'm watching one, the first tower had been hit. Oh, so had the second by then, I think. But they were showing repeats of the second plane coming in because they were filming the first tower at that stage. I just could not believe that plane flying into it. I'm watching the first tower, you know, smoking. And then you see that plane and you think, this must be an error, a mistake. What's going on? And then you realise that, oh, it's obviously planned and targeted and all the rest. Just shocking, wasn't it? But there we are, 25 years ago. Amazing. Forgotten South Australians. Been doing this for a little while. I want to talk to you about Lawrence Allen Wells. Ever heard of him? He was known as Larry, Larry Wells, born 30 April 1860 at Yalham Station near Panola. Second son of Thomas Allen Wells, who was a squatter. His wife Isabella, educated at Donovan's National School in Mount Gambier and later by private tutors. He grew up in the Mount Gambier region and after a short stint in a merchant's office, joined the South Australian Survey Department in October 1878. In 1883, the Surveyor General, George Goyder, we've heard of him, offered him the assistant surveyor job in the Northern Territory in Queensland Border Survey Expedition, pegging the 1,048-kilometre border to the line to the Gulf of Carpentaria, which was completed in 1886. Wells spent the next couple of years working in the far north of SA and the Northern Territory, surveying pastoral boundaries. In 1891, he was appointed surveyor to the Elder Scientific Exploring Expedition to investigate the remaining blanks on the map of Australia. Essentially, the Great Victoria, Little Sandy, Great Sandy, Tanami, and Simpson Deserts. He set out to investigate the country between Warinna in SA and the WA coast initially. After a good start, the expedition suffered hardship, and its leader returned to Adelaide to explain the situation, leaving Wells in charge of the rest of the expedition. His efforts enabled the team to complete part of the exploration and discover the East Murchison goldfields. The expedition disbanded in March 1892. In 1896, a London mining engineer by the name of Albert Calvert proposed through his Adelaide agent to finance an expedition to complete the Elder Expedition, again supervised by the SA branch of the Royal Geographical Society of Australasia. Wells selected to lead the Calvert Exploring Expedition of 7 men and 20 camels, which left Lake Way near present-day Wiluna on 16 July 1896, and they headed northeast into uncharted country. After a substantial reconnaissance trip by October, the party was just over halfway through the two sandy deserts, where it was decided that Wells' older cousin, Charles Well, and 18-year-old George Jones would make a flying trip to the west and then rendezvous with the main party at Joanna Springs, some 300 kilometres further north. But the heat of the advancing summer, lack of feed for the camels, and little water caused both parties incredible hardship. The main party was soon only travelling at night, forced to abandon virtually everything at Adverse Well and the remainder the next day. Low on water and unable to find Joanna Springs, innocently mismapped by earlier explorers, they made a desperate dash for the Fitzroy River. Charles Wells and George Jones abandoned their flying trip following the main party by about 12 days. Tragically, they perished. Their bodies finally found almost a year later, 27 May 1897, 26 kilometres southwest of Joanna Spring, after 5 search expeditions by Larry Wells. Wells had been vilified by the press and public in Adelaide. 2 years would have passed before a parliamentary select committee praised his conduct. Having promised his family he'd give up exploring, Wells worked from 1897 for the SA Pastoral Board. But from March to September 1903, went back to it, led the government Northwest Prospecting Expedition, returning to the Surveyor General's office. Well spent 3 years till September 1908 on trigonometrical surveys in the northwest of the Northern Territory. Sounds fun, trigonomics. Yay. 1909, Wills joined the State Tax Department and the following year became the Federal Deputy Commissioner of Land Tax for SA, rejoining the Land Board as Chairman in 1918 until he retired in 1930, but he wasn't done exploring. Again, putting on his explorer's boots, he led the Private Quest Expedition in 1930, the Endeavour Expedition in 1932, and the Tarcoola Expedition in 1933. Larry Wells, dubbed the last of the great inland Australian explorers. He was modest and reticent, but always happy to reminisce amongst friends over lunch in a city cafe. Wells did stand out as one who treated Aboriginal people with an unprecedented level of humanity, befriended many Aborigines, and they named him Eagle Eye Man. In 1935, Wells received the Jubilee Medal, and in 1937, an OBE. He died aged 78. After all that exploring, he was struck by a train near Blackwood Railway Station on May 11, 1938. Survived by his wife and two daughters, he was buried at the Mitcham Cemetery, estate sworn for probate at £925. There we go. Forgotten South Australian, Lawrence Allen Wells, explorer extraordinaire. Just couldn't cross railway tracks safely. It's unreal. Poor man. But completely forgotten South Australian who helped fill in the maps in the early days. Unreal. 10:15 on 5AA.
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0: Just seen the front page of the Advertiser for tomorrow. Its headline is A City in Smeltdown, being Whyalla, obviously. Nick reckons they need to build a golf course at Whyalla for the workers. I think that's a joke. Thank you, Nick. Australia's problems began when Gough Whitlam agreed to the Lima Declaration. Our ruined economy was planned years ago, says Andrew. Maria says, Matthew, in Glasgow and Edinburgh, in Scotland, they're building small, cheap-to-build timber homes for single homeless people. Apparently, the initiative is working very well, and they have social service people helping them get back on their feet to find employment, get back into mainstream society. It's a good way to help the most vulnerable people in society. I hope the SA government can seriously look into this initiative to help our own homeless people. Do we do anything for the home? I mean, I know there are services, and the government funds organisations like the Hutt Street Centre and Catherine House and other places too, to help homeless people to get back on their feet. Do we give them, you know, bedding, for instance? Maybe the Hutt Street Centre, etc. does. Give some bedding if, you know, they are sleeping rough. I went on a walk through the parklands today in amongst all the yellow ribbon trees that are far away from where the track will go, by the way. And down by the wetlands in the southeastern corner of Vic Park, as you walk around the trails that are around the lakes, or the, you know, the, I suppose they're lakes, aren't they, or ponds, whatever they are, is a blue tent that someone's living in. And most of the tents in the parklands are reasonably well hidden, in that they're behind bushes or behind trees, that sort of thing. You don't really see too many of them from the road. I mean, you kind of make them out, but they're not obvious. A lot of them aren't obvious. Well, this one was. And I just thought that was a kind of an odd place to be. I mean, fine. I don't mind that it's there. But I just thought it was odd that it was so almost blatant. It was just fine. But different to all the others that are around the parklands, that's for sure. But I wonder, do we give them shelter? Do we give them tents? Because a lot of them look newish. And I did wonder, do they get these now? Do they get them from the charities? So they've got somewhere, like a shelter, to be in. Now, it's not quite you're describing here, building small, cheap timber homes. But it's something better than not having a roof, I suppose. Harvey says, I was listening to 5AA that tragic day in the US, but it was Bob Francis who was on air at night when he broke the terrible news. He rang his son in New York while it was all happening. So shocking. Still hard to imagine how those terrorists trained in smaller craft prior to that fateful day without detection or suspicion. It is, isn't it, Harvey? I agree. And then they strolled into the airport and got on their different planes and took them over. It's incredible, isn't it? And it was certainly shocking back in the day, 25 years ago. It's unreal. Andrew says, love the history stuff you've been giving us. People these days wouldn't walk a mile to buy food. I know. Imagine exploring the country like that and crossing deserts and whatever with camels. And, you know, no satellite phone. Something goes wrong, you've had it. And it went wrong for a lot of them. There's an expedition that no one's found any trace of. Is it Leichhardt? Is that the man I'm thinking of? It was up Queensland way. And I think he was aiming to cross with his party, however many were in it, from Queensland. I don't know if it was Brisbane itself or somewhere in Queensland, and head all the way over to the west, which I imagine he would have found the Kimberleys if they hadn't been discovered already by then. It's in the 1800s, though. But presumably he walked smack bang into them if he got that far, but never found a clue as to what happened to him. I mean, pretty brave. We're off exploring. See you in 6 months or something. John Eyre, as in the Eyre Peninsula, he was lucky to make it. He left, I forget which town now, it wasn't Lincoln, it was just a small place on the Eyre Peninsula and headed west. And he went with a couple of Aboriginal trackers who, as I recall, they got into a fight with one of the people in his party and sort of took everything and abandoned the party. Eyre himself made it to what became Albany. I don't think it was anything back then, and basically flagged down a passing ship, which rescued him and brought him back to Adelaide. So, because it was coming this way. It's an amazing story in itself. But these explorers back then were something else. All right, sick of talking to myself. 8223-0000 is the number. Give us a ring. Whether it's about, now I mentioned Hindley Street. No one called in about Hindley Street. I know it would have been the topic yesterday because it was announced yesterday. But help me out with Rundle Street, because that went one way for a while, did it not? Before my time, I don't remember it at all, but I've seen photos where all the cars are facing one way in Rundle Street. How do you think one way down Hindley Street will go? And it'll be a narrow road. It's only going to be one lane. I don't know there'll be any overtaking on it. I imagine there'll be parking. Probably not on both sides, though, just on the left. Because when the Adelaide City Council closes a road and widens a footpath, they really widen the footpaths, as you may have noticed. Parking, will it still be a thing? And I heard, I think it was Lucy Hood with Graham Goodings this morning, say, you know, we'll have, you know, wider footpaths means more cafes and things, tables out. And that's nice, that's lovely. But if you don't have anywhere to park nearby, that cafe ain't going to be busy. Case in point, Rundle Street, years ago, used to drive down there during the day. Easy to get a park. I'm talking 80s, 90s, 2000s. Sometime around 2010, the car parks became loading zones. Footpaths got built out. Car parks disappeared. Couldn't stop. Couldn't find a car park. Kept going. A lot of those coffee shops are gone. Interesting. 26 past 10 on 5AA.
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0: Right on 10:30 on 5AA. Now, surprising to see this. Who would set fire to the Puddle Jumpers op shop on Port Road, which operated to help others, now needs to help itself? It was torched yesterday. The founder of Puddle Jumpers stresses there's no reason why they would have been targeted. The very firefighters who helped put out the fire have contributed to helping the shop rise from the ashes. Anyone can donate via the Puddle Jumpers website. They've raised $10,000 already. This is Melanie Tate, who founded Puddle Jumpers on 7 News.
1: Why were we targeted? You know, I don't know. Nobody can see any connection whatsoever with any part of Puddle Jumpers.
0: And Tom Burton, who's with the Firefighters Foundation, talking about it as well.
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1: Our heartfelt thank you. 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
4: No, it is incredible.
1: Thank you to all of the firefighters who already do an incredible job in the community.
5: Yeah. It absolutely is what the MFS stands for. All of our firefighters do the job because they actually are here to help the community.
0: That's good, isn't it? What good blokes and girls in the fireys. Really good. A pelican is now with bird flu, and I presume probably no longer with us, but amongst 5 new bird flu cases. A second sea lion, sadly, dead near Victor Harbour. I don't know if that one's confirmed, but 5 new bird flu cases have been confirmed, including the first detection in a pelican. That was at Edithburgh on the York Peninsula. A silver gull at Port Noarlunga, 2 crested terns at West Lakes and Middleton, and another little penguin have all come back positive. That's sad. Hope it doesn't get into the storks. What about the babies? Who'll deliver them? Think of the babies. 11,000 community reports have been made to the bird flu hotline since it was first established in June. Over 2,000 tests completed. Apparently a dolphin found dead on the shore at Port Noarlunga on Monday morning was too decomposed for testing. I hope it never gets into poultry, because that's just going to devastate, egg supply for a start. And eating chicken. Forget it. I just hope it doesn't get into the poultry. Imagine that in flocks. That'll be awful. Awful for the industry, awful for farmers, whether they're egg farmers or, chook suppliers. But we don't need it there. Australian researchers working on a large study of smartwatch data have found out resting heart rates can be measured in weekly, monthly, or cycles that are even longer. Around 70% of people taking part in the study found to have unique rhythms in their heart rate, spanning weekly and monthly cycles to longer periods of 10 weeks or 6 months. Mystery surrounds the drivers of the so-called infradian rhythms. Researchers believe they're influenced by a combination of hormonal, environmental, and genetic factors. The findings could have implications for a range of physical and mental health conditions. So unique rhythms in heart rates. I wonder what that means for, medications and all sorts of things that get prescribed as a result of heart rates. Something else for the experts to consider. Have a listen to this guy speeding. A driver fined Saturday afternoon near Woomera, the Stuart Highways where police were, near Pimba, when a Nissan station wagon was travelling at 169 kilometres an hour in 110 zone. The fine, you say, how much? $1,901 and 7 demerit points for exceeding the speed limit. A 20-year-old man from overseas was the driver. Don't know what they do overseas. What did he think? It was an autobahn or something. Ignore the 110 signs every couple of Ks. Just go your hardest. Unreal. Anyway, Drive carefully on the roads, folks. That's who we're sharing them with. Wow, 169 k's an hour. That's fast. If you live around St. Clair, the government is changing the building height code, and buildings up to seven stories are now possible around the St. Clair railway station. So I presume it's through there. Allotments for the corner of Cheltenham Parade and St. Clair Avenue next to St. Clair Village Shopping Centre to support an integrated mixed-use redevelopment of the combined 2.1-hectare site. Maximum building heights across the site will lift from four floors, 15 metres, to seven, which is 26 metres. Minimum height of two levels to prevent underdevelopment of prime transit-connected location. I don't reckon St. Clair will be alone in this. I think any open land near other similar developments, they're going to look to whack as many in as possible. The site sits immediately north of the St. Clair railway station, roughly 15 minutes from the Adelaide CBD on the Outer Harbour, Osborne and Port Dock lines. It's also served by the J8 bus route along Cheltenham Parade, as well as a walking and shared cycle use path. So, seven-storey apartments coming to St. Clair, to Woodville. So seven-storey buildings, yeah. That's not going to be an orphan, I suspect, St. Clair, in that. Alrighty, it is 24 to 11. Quiet night all of a sudden. You've all vanished. This is where Bob Francis would scream and say, I'll play comedy or I'll play music if you don't ring up. I won't. I'll keep talking because I've got lots to talk about. A few of you have mentioned petrol prices and oil tonight. Some economists raising concern over the federal government's proposed response to a spike in crude oil prices. Another cut to the fuel excise is being considered in an effort to ease cost of living pressure. Independent economist Saul Eslake says the move could trigger higher interest rates.
4: Putting money back into people's pockets at a time when the Reserve Bank is trying to slow the rate of growth of total spending in the economy, it may well be an example of what the government give us in the name of relieving cost of living pressures. The Reserve Bank will take it away in the form of higher interest rates.
0: Not positive, is it? The Prime Minister's rescinded an honorary membership to a golf club. In his Sydney electorate, the matter came to life after it was revealed the Marrickville Golf Club received a $6 million grant to fix its sewage system. Anthony Albanese says he had no idea he was an honorary member of the club when the grant was made. No idea that he had honorary membership. Okay. But he has rescinded it. Universities, the latest to be critical, no surprise, I suppose, of One Nation's plan to slash migration numbers. Of course, unis would jump on. The minor party is pledged to cut 750,000 temporary visas, most of the cuts to be overseas students. Universities Australia, Luke Shee, says international students are worth at least $53 billion a year to the nation's economy.
6: If you dramatically take fewer international students in this country, will be a poorer and less skilled country, and our universities will be less and less world-class.
0: Mm. Okay. They do contribute a fair bit, uni students. I mean, the economy here in SA, it's one of the key drivers of Adelaide's economy is the people that come to study in Adelaide, at Flinders and Adelaide Uni. University of Adelaide, whatever it is now. Adelaide University, I think. Yeah, Adelaide Uni. So a lot of money comes into the economy. I think we would notice it if it's not there to the extent it is today. But I don't know. I mean, look, student visas are fine, in my view. What worries me is the just open door policy with no one standing at the door going click, click, click, click with a little counter every time someone comes into the country. That's what it feels like. And then we don't have the roads, we don't have the hospitals, and we certainly don't have the homes. That's the issue to me, more so than student migration. Love to know your thoughts. Faye at Windsor Gardens. Faye, good evening.
7: Good day, Matthew. How are you going?
0: I'm all right, thank you. How are you?
7: Yes, not too bad, thanks. Two things I'd like to talk about. One is with regard to the Hindley Street matter you were talking about earlier on. Mm. This sounds very good if it's going to be a one-side street because of pedestrian safety.
0: Yeah.
7: I admittedly, what did you quote? $50 million,
0: yeah,
7: wasn't it?
0: Yeah, 50 mil. It's a lot of money.
7: Yeah, it's a lot of money, I know, but, you know, what is more important, $50 million or protecting people's pedestrian safety?
0: Yeah, no doubt about that. And there was only, 2 months ago, a young man died on a Saturday night?
7: Yeah.
0: Run over, yeah.
7: From what I heard, I mean, I always rely on the radio anyway for everything that I hear about. And the other thing is with regard to the census. Look, I know it's come and gone, but I had a good experience with mine because I did mine over the phone.
0: Mm.
7: And the people were very helpful and friendly. And, yes, it took a while to get through to somebody, but it took about probably roughly 30 minutes to get through the forms and all that, but they helped me, you know, from their end by asking me the questions, necessary questions that you had to and all the rest of it. And
0: yeah.
7: I can't complain of, be doing it all the more when that sort of thing happens. Forms and paperwork's just getting too much for me now these days, I'm afraid. But and with the when it comes to doing things online, I wouldn't mind giving it a shot. But then, my surveys I've filled out for different things over the year and down through the years, you get halfway through and then you got to start all over again for something going wrong.
0: Yeah, because it times out or whatever. Yeah, absolutely.
7: Yeah, exactly.
0: It's horrible.
7: Yeah, I thought, well, I'll ring in. Hello, Bob Francis, number two.
0: Good on you, Faye.
7: Okay. Thanks very much and have a nice evening.
0: Lovely.
7: Love
0: you too.
7: Show,
0: thank
7: always.
0: You. Thank you. All the best. Murray at Valley View. Hi, Murray.
8: Oh, hi. I just had to ring up about you mentioning the $50 million for the road.
0: Mm.
8: I know the road next to me, but it's not costing $50 million. It's all those little hierarchy men that are doing their little bit to work out how to do it. They're the ones getting the money.
0: Mm.
8: The road doesn't cost that much. It's like changing a street light costing $30,000.
0: Does it really?
8: Yeah.
0: Where'd you get that figure?
8: Oh, just Google it up.
0: Really?
8: Didn't find it. What about they could have built a new thing at Wyarra at the steelworks, just because Gunter was a creep and he used the company behind him and right around the world he made money.
0: Yeah.
8: But what about Cordamantha? $89 an hour they've got. They could have made brand new, you know, gear up there, you know, had it running. You know, how much since they've been on do you think they must have got if they're getting $489 an hour?
0: Again, where's that figure come from?
8: Look it up. It's everywhere.
0: Okay, that's
8: the cost.
0: You reckon that's what they charge? I'm surprised it's only, let's say, $500 an hour, a company like that.
8: Well, that's just like, look at Susan Lay just getting the job with the Snowy Mountains and the Liberal Stars. What was that supposed to be, $2 billion? Now it's going to be $48 billion.
0: Yeah, something ridiculous. Absolutely.
8: You know,
0: yeah.
8: And the bank's going to say, the cost of everything's going up.
0: Mm.
8: Who's putting the cost up of everything?
0: Yeah.
8: It's unbelievable. It's all the people in the background that got to do the designing. They're the ones that are getting the money. You know, the CEOs. You know, it's like when they started that other hydrogen plant they were going to start. You know, they pay these people $500,000 a year. What for? you know, you're gonna take the money with you when you die?
0: Yeah, of course not.
8: Ah, it's ridiculous. Mm. This is what all these twits think. They're going to have all this money, but what for?
0: Yeah. I guess you enjoy it while you've got it, don't you? That's what for.
8: But what, in the bank?
0: Yeah, well, no, you'd spend it, wouldn't you?
8: What would you spend it on? Oh, I suppose go to Saudi like all the ratbags do, go and hide away there.
0: You'd say on your intercom, Roger, Tahiti, please, and see the plane turn, you know,
8: And away it goes.
0: Imperial sure. leather, that's right.
8: Yeah, because it was interesting seeing how they made those islands in Saudi. Because, they say these islands are sinking, yet they've made these islands like tropical paradises.
0: Yeah.
8: And it's all dredged up sand. I don't know how they can stay up. And another thing, all the buildings around here, there's that many earthquakes going on, and there was that one up in Darwin just recently that was 5.
0: Mm-hmm.
8: And I remember my mother still talking about the one when she was 14 or 15, the one we had here, and it was really severe, and it cracked a lot of buildings at the time.
0: 1954? In Adelaide?
8: 54. Yeah, it must have been.
0: That's the one, 1954. 1st of May, I reckon. 1st of April, something like that. March.
8: The thing she said it scared the hell out of her, that tremor. It shook that badly.
0: Yeah, it was only, 3 or 4 on the Richter scale. It wasn't a big one particularly, but big enough. I mean, it cracked the GPO clock.
8: Cracked a lot of the houses around.
0: Yeah, it did.
8: Through Kensington Gardens, I think it went, because she was living around there.
0: Okay. Well, I think all of Adelaide rattled in that one.
8: Yeah, it must have rattled, but that was where the main line went.
0: Yeah, right.
8: But I know we've got one through here at Valley View, because we've had a couple in my time.
0: Really?
8: Small ones. Yeah. Well, once I thought I must have been drinking. I thought I was shaking I better sit down. I'm not feeling. And then I heard we had a slight tremor come through.
0: Wow.
8: We must be due for one soon.
0: Oh, don't even think that.
8: Well, look what's happening around the rest of the world.
0: Yeah.
8: It happened, in Japan with the under sea one.
0: Japan gets them every day.
8: Yeah, they get them all the time.
0: Yeah. That's part of the, what's it called? The sea of, no, the ring of fire, isn't it?
8: The ring of fire. Yeah. So, like, it hit Newcastle, that big one.
0: Yeah.
8: The one that's in Christchurch in New Zealand.
0: Yeah. 1st of March 54, it was 5.6 on the Richter. That's a big one. That is big, actually.
8: Yeah, I know. She never forgot it. Mm. Yeah.
0: Yeah, the Christchurch one was pretty big. That was a 7 or 8, wasn't it, I think?
8: Yeah, that was even bigger.
0: That was massive, yeah.
8: That caused a lot of damage.
0: A lot of damage, yeah. Some church collapsed, I remember, some ancient church they had in the town. Yeah.
8: Yeah. Oh, unbelievable what happened. It's like the floods and everything that come through. And then you see the old pictures of the floods that were in Queensland. And like we've had the Gawler River floods and the Murray floods, when they did the measuring of it and it flooded through Renmark.
0: Yeah.
8: Going back.
0: Now, when was that? That was late, mid to late 50s, wasn't it? 55, 6, something like that.
8: Yeah. It was about 55.
0: Yeah.
8: Because 55, I know 56. When I was a teenager, there was a big one up there.
0: Right.
8: As well.
0: But we haven't had a big one as big as that one since, have we? I mean, I know we've had floods, and there was one, 2, 3 years ago?
8: In the 60s there was a big one because all the area was flooded, and it was around Christmas time because I used to go up to my auntie and uncle's and cut apricots, the fruit. and it was flooded everywhere.
0: Yeah. Well, the last one we had here, you know, as the waters came down the Murray from Queensland or wherever they came from, that was around Christmas time as well, when Manham was lapping the main street of Manham around Christmas. So, yeah, it's obviously by the time the water gets down here, it's later in the year.
8: Yeah, that's right. Because it was flooded everywhere. Because I was trying to remember, because it was so long ago, that they had a little rowboat. I know we had to go to some places using the rowboat because, you know, you didn't have the underground pipes. We had the channels going around as well. That's what we used to swim in, you know, when it was really hot after we finished cutting apricots for a bath.
0: Okay.
8: Yeah. But the only thing, the snake.
0: I was
8: a bit worried about the snakes coming down.
0: Yeah, for sure.
8: But the cousins used to always stir me up about that. Devils, they were. Okay, then. Well,
0: good on you, Murray.
8: No props.
0: Have a good night. Thanks for the call. All right. It is, see ya. It is 9 minutes to 11. We'll take a quick break. News is not far away.
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0: 12 degrees right now in the city, 9 tonight, 17 tomorrow. 12 is pleasant, isn't it? It's not cold outside, surely. It's not. It's actually cold in here. I've got the jacket on because I can feel the air blowing as well. So, but anyway, lots of lights on, so that's what it is, I guess. Maggie says tremors. Yes, we in Adelaide are due for another big one. Oh, I hope not. What, just because it's been 70 years? 73? Surely not. No, let's not have a big one. Interesting to note, animal behaviours prior to earthquakes, many have unique senses, and they know it's coming. Good on you, Maggie. Janet at Fullerton. Hi, Janet.
17: Oh, hi, Matthew. Yes, I was four in 1954.
0: Yeah.
17: And I vaguely remember the Adelaide earthquake because I think it's probably more of the reaction of my parents.
0: What was that? What did they do?
17: Oh, well, I was sort of wondering what the hell was going on, you know? Mm. And, of course, you know, the windows rattled and everything. And coincidentally, as per the last man speaking, forget his name.
0: Murray.
17: Mm. We lived in Kensington Gardens as well.
0: Oh, okay.
17: Just like his parents.
0: Yeah.
17: And him. Yeah, anyway.
0: Wouldn't it be interesting if you went to the same school and actually knew each other?
17: Well, he's 10 years older than me, though.
0: Oh, okay. All right.
17: Because he said he was 14 at the time.
0: Oh, yeah, he did too. Oh, good on you, Sherlock.
17: Oh, look, I'm known to be a bit of a detective.
0: Yeah, I reckon.
17: Yeah, anyway, aside from that, I was in Japan about maybe 7 years ago, and my girlfriend and I were walking along the street, and the windows of the building we were walking past were all shattering, rattling and rattling.
0: Yeah.
17: And we thought to ourselves, oh, what's that? And we found out later it was a 4.7.
0: Wow.
17: Earthquake. But because we were walking, we didn't actually feel it so much under our feet.
0: Yeah.
17: But we were meeting the rest of our group, and they were standing at the corner, and as we walked up to them, they said, oh, did you feel that earthquake? And we said, oh, is that what it was? But, yeah, so I've been in Japan with just the 4.7, but that apparently is quite low compared to some of the earthquakes they get.
0: That's nothing. Minor.
17: No. But anyway, that's all I rang to say.
0: Yeah, all right. Thank you, Janet. Interesting, isn't it, that earthquakes. I mean, do you reckon we're in for a big one? People say it. I know it's been 70-odd years. I don't know how it works.
17: No, I don't know either, but I wouldn't predict it.
0: No, I wouldn't either.
17: No.
0: Good on you, Janet.
17: Okay.
0: Thank you.
17: Thank you.
0: Have a good night. Cheers. A minute to 11 on 5AA. 8223 0000 is, of course, the number. I remember being woken by an earthquake here, and it was one in the hills. It was at Mount Barker somewhere, up around there anyway, was the epicenter. And it was only, I think, 2.6, but you could, and I was in bed. I reckon I was just asleep. It was about 11 o'clock, and it was a Friday night. Oh, now you're going to ask me what year. I'd say about 2010, 2015, somewhere around there. So let's say 10 years ago. And there was a rumble. And I thought it's a really heavy truck coming down the street. It just rumbled. And the windows were rattling a little bit, which sometimes happens if there is a big heavy truck. But 11 at night, pretty unusual. And then I realized, no, this is no truck. This is something else. And I got up and checked, and it was an earthquake. Came into work, did news through the night. That's what we do here at 5AA. And the phones were going off. I think it was Andrew who was on. Overnight, mind you, back in the day. And, so many people calling in from everywhere that they had heard. It was, I mean, it was big enough. It was minor, And there wasn't any damage anywhere, not that I recall, but big enough that people noticed it. And, you know, the, what is it, the plastic lawn chair has fallen over and the caption is, "We will rebuild." Yeah, it was like that. It was one of those. But still, big enough to get you out of bed. That's something. All right, news is on the way.
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9: 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The very latest news and information. This is 5AA News, always Adelaide.
20: A shower or two tonight, down to 9, cloudy tomorrow and 17. Good evening, I'm Mel Usher. It's been a tough day for Whyalla and the local steelworks. It's officially the end of the line for the blast furnace. Up to 500 workers and around 100 contractors will be directly impacted by its closure. Treasurer Tom Koutsantonis says the sale of the operations is still on the horizon.
21: While the blast furnace has gone cold, what you'll see is still a lot of heat in here in Whyalla, because what we've got coming is a big recapitalisation.
20: Mayor Phil Stone says they have to keep moving forward.
22: The local community has been aware for a long time that this day would arrive. Yeah, in a perfect world, it would have been nice for the blast furnace to last out till the next technology is here and operating. It hasn't.
20: A $10 million support transition package has been announced for those affected by the furnace being shut down for good. SA has a new measles case. The teenager has visited several places while infectious after flying in from the Maldives via Singapore on a Singapore Airlines flight last Monday, September 7. They also travelled on an Adelaide Metro bus from the city to Marion during the week and visited Brighton Secondary School. For a full list of locations and times, you can visit the SA Health website. Some economists are raising concerns over the federal government's proposed response to a spike in crude oil prices. Another cut to the fuel excise is being considered in an effort to ease cost of living pressures. Independent economist Sol Eastlake says the move could trigger higher interest rates.
4: Putting money back into people's pockets at a time when the Reserve Bank is trying to slow the rate of growth of total spending in the economy, it may well be an example of what the government give us in the name of relieving cost of living pressures. The Reserve Bank will take it away in the form of higher interest rates.
20: The federal government insists it's making moves to fix Australia's lagging productivity. Research from the Business Council shows the nation is on track for its worst ever decade of productivity growth. The organisation warns complex labour laws, high taxes and red tape are accelerating the problem. But senior Labour MP Patrick Gorman claims the government is making headway on the issue.
23: I welcome anyone who comes to the productivity discussion with good ideas, but I'll just note that this government has done substantial tax reform. We've done substantial productivity reform. We've kept the door open for new ideas when it comes to productivity.
20: One Nation is rejecting claims its immigration policy poses a threat to the economy. The minor party has pledged to slash temporary migration by 750,000 people over 3 years. Students, skilled and family visa classes would be reined in, while 80,000 people living here illegally would be removed. But the
23: tax reform, we've done substantial productivity reform. We've kept the door open for new ideas when it comes to productivity.
20: One Nation is rejecting claims its immigration policy poses a threat to the economy. The minor party has pledged to slash temporary migration by 750,000 people over

0: was once a mould-ridden cat den. Now turning to 5AA sport, and in season over for the Crows means exit meetings start tomorrow. 9 players don't have deals for next season. Trade period looms. Callum Archie has told 9 they're moving on from Lion Zach Bailey.
1: Unfortunately, yeah, we didn't get him, but yeah, we'll look to continue to grow our list and yeah, get some good players in.
0: In the AFLW, Matilda Scholes has recommitted to Port until at least the end of the 2030 season.
2: I did get a couple of opportunities to potentially move into state. Thought about it for not very long. Port Adelaide's really where I want to be. I don't see myself living elsewhere. I love Adelaide.
0: And Alexander Zverev has won the US Open, but he didn't even realise. The German defeating American Ben Shelton in 4 sets. After winning match point, he was ready to play on, only realising he'd won the match when he looked up at the big screen. Now the 5AA forecast, a shower or two tonight down to 9, cloudy tomorrow 17, the same on Wednesday, and sunny on Thursday 18. 5AA, always Adelaide.
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13: Nine past 11. Text from Stephen at Aberfoyle Park. Stephen came and said g'day at the wood chopping on Friday, which was lovely to meet Steve. He says, I usually vanish most Monday nights. I travel out to Athelstan for table tennis practice, small club in the northeastern area, but a good friendly one. Who taught you to commentate wood chopping, he asks. No one really. They gave me, Mike and Graham particularly, gave me a rundown on what was going on 3 years ago and away we went. But good fun. Secondly, who won the Australia-New Zealand test on the

0: I was there. Well, that was Friday, and it was Australia. Australia won that series, the under-21s. It was on Friday, Saturday, Sunday. Thank you, Stephen. Lovely that you came up and said g'day. John at Port Augusta. G'day, John.
1: Hello, Matthew. How are you, mate?
0: Yeah, good.
1: Hey, you know, you probably know she's not my favourite person, but Pauline Hanson in the news again tonight, I see.
0: On immigration.
1: Dumbing down. Not just immigration, but the Indigenous as well, saying, you know, what have they ever done, you know, like, what have they ever invented and all the rest of it. That woman, I really believe, just has hatred in her heart. I really believe. Did you see that at all on the news?
0: I did. That was a podcast recorded last year sometime.
1: Yeah, a little while ago. Yeah, it was recorded a little while ago.
0: Stupid comments. But
1: I mean, they're obviously her true feelings.
0: Oh, I'm sure they are. But the point is, I was going to say, hasn't she said this before? This isn't new, is it?
1: I wouldn't think. No, I mean, don't get me wrong. I believe we need a third party, a third major party to vote for. I'd like to be able to vote for somebody other than the Labor or just a coalition. Mm. You know, I'd chop and change a bit between the two major parties. I'd like a decent, as I said, and not such a hatred third party to vote for, a party with such hatred in its heart. And something that's not going to do damage to the economy. As a journalist said tonight, I'm not a journalist. It was, what's his name, O'Reilly? Mark O'Reilly. Mark O'Reilly.
0: Yeah, on 7.
1: Yeah,
0: Mark Riley.
1: He said, she's just become another politician by knocking back going on Sunrise tomorrow morning now. And also, the economist, I think it might be Warren Hogan, said she'd take a wrecking ball to the economy, but with a lot of what the farm workers work in and all the rest of it. So, I just please wake up, Australia. We can't have this woman or this party leading the country. It's just, I mean, Labor are no good. They're not much bloody good. Tory's not much bloody better. But we're better off going with one of those two, I really believe that, than One Nation. I really do believe that. Don't get me wrong, it's bloody barren political talent in this country at the moment.
0: It is, isn't it?
1: At the national level.
0: That's
1: and I can see
0: thing.
1: Where people are coming from.
0: Yeah.
1: Believe me, I can see where people are coming from because it's barren. Mm. But you don't need this woman. I mean, she'd be a terrible Prime Minister. I don't know if she'd be Prime Minister or Barnaby Joyce would be or whatever. But it's just a party full of hate. And thanks to Barnaby Joyce. I mean, it wasn't that long ago. He was getting drunk in Canberra on the public purse, carrying on the street, you know, all the rest of it, you know, abusing people as they walk by and whatever else. And, you know, politics is a dirty game. And
0: that was the medication, wasn't it?
1: Medication, so, yeah, that's right, yeah. So, yeah, it wasn't that long ago, only a couple of
0: A couple of winters ago.
1: So I don't know. As I say, yeah, I've never seen Australian politics. Statewide is not too bad.
0: Yeah.
1: Peter Mallard's doing an okay job.
0: I think that's spot on. I think if you had a federal election, you know, this Saturday and a state election the Saturday after, you'd have two completely different results,
1: I reckon. Absolutely. Absolutely. Yeah. I mean, but having said that, statewide, it's 10 years about, you know, Porting us his neighbours, Wyala. I mean, hearts go out to the people of Wyala.
0: Yeah.
1: Thoughts are with them.
0: It's gonna be 500 people in Wyala out of work
1: terrible.
0: Overnight. That's you know, servos that's, affected, that's chemist shops, it's everything.
1: Every small business.
0: Yeah, totally.
1: In town, you know, the local sporting
0: everything.
1: Clubs will get, you know, affected.
0: Yep.
1: Amateur sport, all the rest of it. Mm. Yeah, nah, bloody terrible.
0: Yeah.
1: Yeah, not good, Matthew. And I'd just say, I mean, I'm lucky in Port Augusta because obviously you've got to go through here to get anywhere.
0: Yeah.
1: So we are lucky. You know, like Port Augusta will always survive. It won't always thrive. It'll have peaks and troughs, but we'll always survive because, you know, as we all know, it's a gateway to the outback, so people have got to drive through here to get from A to B, pretty much.
0: Yeah,
1: so
0: to Perth,
1: we're lucky
0: to Port
1: like
0: Lincoln.
1: That. But
0: yeah,
1: true,
0: Darwin.
1: True, yeah.
0: Yep.
1: All right, Matthew.
0: Good on you, John. Thanks for the call, mate. Have a good night. Let's talk about more earthquakes, someone who's experienced quite a few. Leighton in the Philippines these days. How are you?
2: Hello, Matthew. I'm very well, thank you. And fortunately, I've got good Wi-Fi. So it lets me phone you for a
0: change. Excellent. Good. The rain stopped?
2: Yes, and
0: Has the rain stopped?
2: Funnily enough, for the last 2.5 days, yes, we've had very little rain.
0: Excellent.
2: I think I mentioned last month we had just over 1,533 millimetres of rain.
0: Crazy.
2: This month so far, only about 275.
0: Right.
2: over half of what Adelaide gets in a year.
0: Yeah.
2: I heard Janet's call about the earthquake. Mm. I thought, I'd better put my bit in as well. And, I experienced the big one, the 9 magnitude, back in 2011. And every year I always write up a post about it, or one of the ones that I've already reposted a couple of times as well, describing my horror of the day and how it was. But I was in our apartment at the time, which is on the 19th floor. And when it did happen, I was talking to a friend whose birthday it was. And I suddenly said, oh, look, I'm feeling a little bit dizzy. I think I might go and have a lie down. But when I turned to the left and had a look out the window, the curtains were violently swaying.
0: Wow.
2: Light from the ceiling was, going from probably about 3:30 to 8:30 or something like that.
0: Mm.
2: That sort of pendulum.
0: Yeah, yeah.
2: Look. Mm. So she was quite horrific. And, on average, Japan, because I get records of them, was experiencing anywhere between 150 to 250 a month. Funnily enough, though, would you believe that the Philippines even have more earthquakes a year, but a lot of them in the much lower magnitudes, or most of them? We haven't felt anywhere where we live, so we're quite fortunate on that.
0: Yeah.
2: I used to, up until a few years ago, put on my Facebook and on YouTube, one of my accounts on YouTube, the earthquakes that were recorded each month, because they were shown on a map, and I used to sort of put the counter on them as well. So it's quite interesting. But I've decided not as much of that these days. I've got other things to do. Life here is good, and certainly a different chapter in my life as well. And I'm actually at the moment sort of going through a novel that I wrote about almost 20 years ago.
0: Wow.
2: But never published it. I only did it for my own self-gratification, actually.
0: Yeah. Matthew. Yeah. What's it about?
2: I'm just proofreading. Oh, it's called, although I'm thinking of changing the naming slightly, I've called it A Meeting of Coincidence. But it's a story about, I suppose, in a way, a little bit about my life in some respect. It involves love, humour, sadness, tragedy, it's about 155,000 words, it's quite a big one.
0: Yeah.
2: I just thought, I'll just go through it again, and, I suppose with the period of time since I've had a look at it, I sort of look at some of the sentences that I've written and reword them another way, or add this or add that.
0: You know, it's funny, the way the world has changed since you did write it then, so 20-odd years or so ago. I mean, smartphones 20 years ago were in their infancy.
2: That's right, exactly.
0: Yeah. Netflix.
2: And faxes were still in.
0: Yeah, that's right.
2: Things like that.
0: Yeah.
2: So, I've had to change a few little things around, but yeah, it's pretty good.
0: Yeah.
2: I'm enjoying doing it, let's put it that way.
0: Do you want to publish it? Do you want to get it published?
2: Anyhow. Well, I tried at one stage back in those early days, but unfortunately all the publishers aren't really interested in new people. So I just thought, as I did it really just for my self-gratification, I thought, I'll just leave it here. I sent it on to two or three people who quite enjoyed reading it. We'll see. Maybe one day.
0: Yeah, why not?
2: It could go up.
0: Yeah, you could always self-publish. Matt Riley, who's one of Australia's most prolific authors and writes sort of thrillers, I suppose, is what they are, adventure thrillers.
2: Yeah.
0: With his first book, he was about 20, and he kept getting knocked back. So he self-published, convinced Dimmocks in Sydney to sell his books, got a little cardboard stand, you know, Matt Riley's latest novel. It was his first. And they sold out of the 500 that he had printed. And then he was on his way.
2: Wow. Mm. Well, something to look at.
0: Yeah.
2: Most definitely.
0: Yep.
2: Well, up here in the Philippines, it wouldn't get quite so many buyers, I suppose, but we'll see what happens in the future.
0: Yeah, absolutely.
2: Anyway, hello to everybody who's listening, to some of the friends, Janet and John up at Port Augusta, hello as well, and others, because I only tuned in about an hour or so ago,
0: excellent.
2: So I haven't heard you right from the beginning.
0: No, good eye.
2: Time lag here, so it sort of throws things around a bit.
0: What is it there, about 8:30, is it? 8-ish?
2: No, now it's coming up to 9:51.
0: 9:51,
2: I bet. We're an hour and a half ahead of you.
0: Yeah, right, behind us.
2: Or behind you. So it throws it out a little bit.
0: Yeah.
2: And it's even going to be worse when daylight savings.
0: Yeah, that's right. You'll be 2.5. Yeah.
2: That's right.
0: Yeah.
2: We'll just have to see what happens.
0: You're like Perth.
2: Mm. Okay, Matthew.
0: Good on you.
2: Well, enjoy the rest of the evening.
0: Thank you, Leighton.
2: And we'll talk to you down the track.
0: Indeed. Good on you. Stay safe. All right. Leighton in the Philippines, 11:22 on 5AA.
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0: Past 11. Dan, the Riddle Man, on the line. Hello, Dan.
15: How are you?
0: Very well. Lovely, thank you.
15: All right. We have got a riddle. Someone's famous person's birthday today.
0: Ah, okay. So this is for a $50 Pals voucher. If you reckon you know the answer to Dan's riddle, ring through 8223 0055. All right, let's go.
15: All right. So, this person is male. He was born on the 14th of September in 1947 in Omagh, Northern Ireland. He was awarded the Officer of the British Empire in 1991 on the Queen's Birthday Honours for service as an actor. Then, in the 50s, they moved from Ireland. They actually left Belfast for Australia, where he joined a film of merchants in Melbourne.
0: Right.
15: But then eventually moved to New Zealand.
0: And
15: headed up and settling in Dunedin.
0: Right. Now it's easy.
15: Now it's easier. it does become easier, but the fact is that, you know, he moved to Australia first before going to New Zealand.
0: Okay, all right.
15: His great-grandfather's name was Percival. And he was the son of a wine merchant who imported wine from France. What else can I tell you? This person has done both film and TV. He's been nominated for Grammy and Emmy Awards, but never actually won any. From 1971 to 79, early work in New Zealand. His first film was The City of No in 1971.
0: Okay.
15: Which was a New Zealand television film. And he followed with a short film called The Water Cycle in 1972.
0: All right. We've got Joe on the line who reckons he knows. Hang on a sec. Joe, hello.
16: Oh, hello.
0: Who is it?
16: Would it be Sam Neill?
0: Sam Neill.
17: And look at the half-moon-shaped bones on the wrist. It's not one of these guys learn how to fly.
0: Sounds like him.
17: No, seriously. Right. Well, maybe dinosaurs have more in common with present-day birds than they do with reptiles.
18: Look at the pubic bone, turned backward, just like a bird. Look at the vertebrae, full of air sacs and hollows, just like a bird.
17: And even the word raptor means bird of prey.
19: That doesn't look very scary.
20: It's a pistol.
19: More like a six-foot turkey.
17: Turkey, huh?
21: Oh, no.
17: Okay. Try to imagine yourself in the Cretaceous period. You get your first look at this six-foot turkey as you enter a clearing. He moves like a bird, lightly bobbing his head. And you keep still because you think that maybe his visual acuity is based on movement, like T-Rex, and he'll lose you if you don't move. But no, not Velociraptor. You stare at him, and he just stares right back. And that's when the attack comes, not from the front, but from the side. From the other two raptors, you didn't even know were there.
0: Ooh.
15: Well done, Joe.
16: Thanks.
0: Yeah, hold the line there, Joe. We'll let you know you can get the voucher. All right. Sam Neill.
15: All right. So he died, obviously, as we know, in July.
0: Yep.
15: So just a couple of short months ago. He's actually an author as well. So he's written a book of his memoirs, which is called Did I Ever Tell You This? Which is a memoir that he did few years ago. Obviously, like I said, he got the Order of Australia. He turned it down Order of being classed as being a knight.
0: Yeah.
15: He actually turned it down once, but then took it up, the offer again. So it was turned down the first time in 2009, but then in 2022 he decided to take it for his work as an actor. Obviously, a huge body of work, early stuff in New Zealand. His sort of first movie that shot into some sort of limelight. It was Dead Calm with Nicole Kidman and Billy Zane, which came out in the early, in the 80s.
0: Yeah.
15: He was born Nigel. So his actual name was Nigel, but because there was a lot of kids named Nigel in his school, he changed his name to Sam.
0: Mm.
15: But his name was Nigel John Dermot. And like I said, he died the 13th of July 2026 from pneumonia.
0: There we are.
15: Works of the likes of Jurassic Park, The Hunt for Red October, The Piano. He was in that. Mm. Evil Angels, where he played Lindsay Chamberlain's husband. 89 was when Dead Calm came out. The Dish, lots of Australian movies. He's actually got a few movies still coming out.
0: Wow.
15: One is with Brian Brown, which is supposed to be coming out later this year. I forget what it's something in Paradise. But he's also got he's got a Godzilla movie coming up. Where do I see that? So it's still to come out.
0: Yeah.
15: There's Godzilla, Cross Kong, The Legend of Zelda, and The Last Resort with Brian Brown. Yeah, that's the movie of Brian Brown, still to come out. He'll be still gracing the screens long after he's gone.
0: There we are. Dan, beautiful. Thank you.
15: Thank you, mate. You know, worries. You have a good night, and thanks for the opportunity.
0: Good on you. Thank you for the work, as always. Dan the Riddle Man. And a $50 Pals voucher. There we go. Tomorrow, September 15, the 258th day of the year, it's the International Day of Democracy, International Dot Day, and World Afro Day. How about that? 1830, the Liverpool to Manchester railway line is opened, and British MP William Huskisson becomes the first railway passenger fatality when he's struck and killed by the train, the Rocket. 1835, the HMS Beagle with Charles Darwin reached the Galapagos Islands. 1870, work began on the Australian Overland Telegraph Line linking Adelaide to Darwin. The first pole goes in at Palmerston at Darwin today. The project completed 22 August 1872. In 2000, the opening ceremony of the Sydney Olympic Games. And 2008, Lehman Brothers files for bankruptcy in the US, sparking a financial crisis around the world. Birthdays, 1254, Marco Polo and Tommy Lee Jones. Oh, Marco Polo, 1254, Tommy Lee Jones, 1946, Paula Duncan, 52. And in 1973, Helen Reddy's Delta Dawn hits number one in America. It stayed there for 1 week.
1: Delta Dawn, what's that flower you have on? Could it be a faded rose from days gone by?
0: Thanks, Emily. See you tomorrow.
1: And did I hear you say he wasn't meeting you here today?

0: Selling a home always comes with questions. 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

Thank you to Dennis Walter. I suspect that he may have been Samsung when asked, are you interested in the release of the new Apple? No, Tone, I'm a Samsung person. It is Australia overnight. Morning, Dennis.

0: Let's do this. 133693 is that telephone number. If you would like to jump on board, and the question I put to you is, if not, why not? Jump on board. Come and join us. Nathan Kosh in just a moment. And it's pretty easy to participate. It's a great word, isn't it? Participate. If you would like to. And look, if you don't want to, frankly, that's fine as well. But it's an open line. It's a talkback program. 133693. We get stacks of text messages coming out of our... Well, you know. 0477 693 693. For Perth listeners, hello, hello, hello. You just pick up the phone, your normal talkback number. That's how it works. 133 882. On the program this... No, we got lots of stuff. But for at least the next couple of hours, sometimes even a little longer, he's a pet owner. He's a jet owner. He is Nathan Kosh.
1: I lit up the airwaves. Here is my request.

0: to me.
1: Wheels down. Morning.
2: Hello.
3: Hello. Well, I say hello to
2: you. I don't know. We started going that way before, and it's kind of continual.
1: I know. It's contagious, really.
2: Is it?
1: It is contagious. You've been in Sydney not once, twice this day.
2: Yes, indeed. Up and back. So, yeah, took lots of people either way. So.
1: Anybody interesting?
2: Everybody's interesting. Everybody's special. No, it's always lovely to take people. And a couple of days ago, had a gentleman sort of waiting at the front door who said, Nathan, he said, when I can't sleep, I listen to you. And I said, well, I hope I fix your problem.
1: We should actually do that for the new range of merchandise, which will be coming out later in the year.
2: Yes, it's the sleep pillows.
1: Well, that's another version, I think, of sleep pillows. But on the T-shirt, it could be, when I can't sleep, I listen to.
2: Yes, that's right.
1: When I can't sleep, I listen to.
2: And when I can.
1: Yeah, that's right. Over to 3DB.
2: Yes.
1: If you would like to be part of a jump on board. Is that still a thing? No.
2: 3DB, no, long gone.
1: 133693 if you would like to be part of it. I think I mentioned just in the introduction with Dennis Walter, the anniversary, and now I've got to tell you I can't find it, the anniversary of Qantas getting together with Australian Airlines.
2: Yes, which, of course, Australian Airlines began life as TAA, Trans-Australia Airline, or TAA stood for Try Another Airline. They used to joke.
1: Trans-Australian Airline.
2: Yeah, that's right. Or Try Another Airline. Yeah. So, and then of course, well, we shouldn't forget with the anniversary, of course, of September 11. That the day after that was unfortunately Ansett Airlines collapsed. And that was huge news as well back in the day. A lot of people I know or knew that worked there and. Caused all amount of stress and problems and upset and hurt because many of the people that worked there, you know, there were couples, husband and wife, both worked for the company, and then all of a sudden, from having two incomes, they had nothing. So it really caused a lot of financial grief and, well, hurt too. It was very much a family airline. So, yeah, Ansett went and that allowed Virgin to flourish. They were, my understanding is they were probably not too far away from folding, but once Ansett went, that was it. They managed to grow.
1: It was an intriguing time, really, which has been well and truly documented, but it was an intriguing time how all that unfolded and seemingly a bit unnecessarily.
2: In what way?
1: Well, everything was going along fine. It felt like everything was fine, and then it just stopped.
2: Well, I mean, Ansett had had some issues. They were bought out by and large by Air New Zealand, and there were anyway lots of stories and rumours and things going on at the time. But yeah, they ended up they got shut down because of maintenance record deficiencies, and they were shut down for a while with the 767s, and then finally that was it. And I believe they were offered to Qantas for a dollar. Take them on, and Jeff Dixon, who was the CEO of Qantas at the time, said, "No, I'm. Why would I take them on when I can just take all the flying anyway? Because they had to, for the dollar, they had to Qantas had to inherit all of their debt as well. So he said, why would I inherit the debt? We'll just grow Qantas, which they didn't. Sometimes things happen for the best for some people. In September, after September 11, of course, international flying just disappeared, but that meant that Qantas had a number of aircraft or the international aircraft that were free to operate domestically, so moved many thousands of Ansett ticket holders, moved them around, so Qantas got very busy. We got very busy after all of that. I was... Well, how long had I been there? Probably, just over a year.
1: You were a newbie, really.
2: Yeah. I was on the classic jumbos, a second officer. But, yeah, we did a lot of flights across to Perth and back, and filled up the jumbo with 450 people to move people around. So it was a very strange time for sure. And after September 11, I mean, those of us in the aviation industry were very shell-shocked by the whole thing. I mean, up until that point, there were hijacks, of course, but the aim was just to get the aeroplane on the ground, let let the negotiators do their thing. But that was the first time that the aeroplanes themselves had been used as weapons. And I think none of us that were around at the time could forget the images of those aircraft being flown straight into the World Trade Center buildings. Just horrendous.
1: It was just more than horrendous. Do you remember, probably we'd read it in those days in a newspaper and or a little bit on the telly, where it was prolific hijacking, like a carnival
2: in the 70s. Yeah. And then, you know, that's when security had to start being beefed up. But there were many, many instances back in the time. Mm. And even not in the Middle East, but there were in America, there were a number of aircraft that were hijacked to Cuba, because, of course, there was all the tension between the US and Cuba. So there was a lot of that as well. So it was a very troubling time, and hence the massive beef up in security, which, you know, continues to this day and will continue ever thus.
1: Yeah, it's hardly ever to be relaxed, you wouldn't have.
2: No, it'll only get more and more stringent.
1: Come and join us wherever you are right across Australia. For those that may or may not know, Captain Nathan Kosh. Nathan is a Qantas captain, but is also a vet. And people go, well, a vet and a pilot? Yes, both. And does it both beautifully. Now,
2: thank you.
1: If you have a question to do with aviation, more than welcome. And simultaneously, if you happen to have a sick or, well, what's the opposite to sick? We don't get people bringing us, I've got a really well cat.
2: Please do. Let us know if you've got a really well dog or a well cat that's never been to a vet its entire life. I have questions.
1: What's the song, Exaggerate the Positive?
2: And yes, from Jungle Book.
1: Jungle Book, wasn't it?
2: I think so, yes. Where Baloo, you've got Accentuate Positive. And yes,
1: that's it, Accentuate the
2: might,
1: Positive.
2: We might even be able to find it in the archive,
1: in
2: the musical
1: 54321.
2: Archive.
1: 133-693, come and join us. Now, Leo, great friend of the program, is on the road. You got an update for us? What's happening?
0: Yes, Warragul Road at Riversdale Road is closed. Somebody's torn out a wire, a red wire. From the star pole, so I don't know how it happened, but I was stopped by the police to turn around, etc.
1: Yeah.
0: And it's definitely the wires on the ground, so they have to get the crews in to fix that.
2: Yes.
0: I found that the emergency crews overnight are very good. Some time ago, I was on the road, car hit, ended up hitting a pole, bending the pole completely. It was on, on the twisters, and within 4 hours they replaced it. So I'd say within 4 to 5 hours they'll probably be fixed as well.
2: Yes, interesting as to why. A high truck, do you think, might have taken out the wires, or just...
0: I didn't see one, though. I mean, it'd have to be some sort of a high truck. What normally sometimes happens is these trucks are transporting diggers.
2: Ah, yes, so they're very tall, extra tall.
0: Yes. Or they, you know, maybe they're not used to having an extension to the top of the truck. They know how high the truck is, but you know, they're not used to that extra meter or two. Let's say.
2: Yes. And then out goes the wire. Yeah. And I guess Melbourne particularly, exactly. Well, with the overhead power lines and, of course, on Riversdale Road, as you say, that's a tram line as well. So there's plenty of overhead tram wires also. So, oh, dear. Anyway.
0: Yeah.
2: Yes, people should take a wide berth. Thank you for that.
1: Leo, keep us up to date. Good man. Thank you. Oh, no worries. Good. thank you. 133. Silence is golden. 133-693. Nathan Kosh is here. It's Pets and Jets. I'm Tony Mack. Len Bazzi, you got it all to yourself. 133-693. Or you can jump on board by way of a message. 0477-693-693.
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1: Wherever you are, hello there. It's nice to have yours, 133-693. Jump on board if you would care to do that. You may have a sick pet or you may just be sick. Come and join us then, 133-693. Bazza, good morning to you, Baz.
11: Morning, Tony, Nathan.
2: Hello, Baz.
11: Can you hear me?
2: We got you.
1: Yeah, loud and clear.
11: I've got a lot of my colours. I would like to thank the Minister of NDIS for sorting out my problem swiftly and sharply. I've been in the Cryer Police Station. As busy as they were, they took time out to sort out my daughter. She has not been telling me half of what's been going on. So thanks to the Minister. I wish we had more like him. The other thing is I would like to thank Jenny. She's the in charge of the mental health team in Geelong Hospital. I've known her for 20 years and she's done an awful lot to help me. And as many mistakes as I make, she still helps.
1: Yeah, Basil, that's good. But, that's a good observation. It's great.
11: Yeah, I'm disgusted as to what was said about Albanese's mother. I can't get over that.
1: No, it was a bit ordinary. It was low rent. Low rent.
11: Yeah. But you know what I'm going to do? I'm going to take the cotton wool out of my ears, I'm going to stick it in my mouth, and I'm going to listen to people that matter.
1: Baz, it's a nice gesture, nice compliment. Thank you, and wish you well. Keep in touch. Let us know how it all unfolds. Deb in Petrie Gully. Good morning, Deb. Welcome.
12: Good morning. Thank you.
2: Hello, Deb.
12: I have an animal question.
2: Yes, please.
12: Bree, our moggies, our cats and our dogs, and bird flu.
2: Yes.
12: Look,
2: at this stage, look, there's no transmission that we know of through cats and dogs. There have been obviously a lot of birds and quite a number of penguins, and because the penguins and the fur seals cohabit particular areas, there have been a few fur seals that have been positively diagnosed with bird flu. But one has to be careful. There is the potential definitely, for the virus to go, say, from a bird to a cat, and then maybe from a cat to a dog, and maybe from a dog to us. So we do have to be very vigilant, and this is why it's more than just, okay, well, we keep track of the birds, because unfortunately a lot of them, if they come down with it, are going to pass. But we have to be careful, because it is a nasty, nasty virus that has the potential to spread to different species. And if it does get across to humans, then going to be a big deal. So are your cats outdoor and indoor, Deb, or are they just indoor?
12: Yes, they are, and they interact with birds. We have a lot of birds coming in our yard.
2: Yes.
12: Magpies.
2: Yep.
12: Bin chickens.
2: Yep.
12: Yes, and they sort of interact with them. And
2: yeah.
12: Yes, and I just thought, should I be discouraging that?
2: Yes, indeed. Look, the best thing is just not for them to have contact. So, yeah, if you can sort of keep them locked up when the times when the birds are there, that would help the situation. Without, you know, don't mean to sound alarmist, but we do need to be very, very careful, as I say, not only for, the bird population, but also potentially for our pets and for us, I guess, being at the top end. If it does mutate to affect humans, then we could, as a group, be in big trouble. So if you can keep them away from the birds, it does require contact. The other thing, too, is if you do happen to find a sick bird or a bird that appears to be injured, don't go near it. Call the people from Wildlife Rescue and they will come and get them, and they'll take all the appropriate measures to make sure that they're safe, because that's the other way that it could spread. If there's a bird that's sick or dead, and we pick it up and we don't quite take the hygienic precautions that we might otherwise have done, then yeah, it could potentially go to us as well. So yeah, if you can discourage the cats from mixing with the birds, that would be helpful.
1: It's not easy to do, though.
2: No, it isn't. No, I mean, I say that, but if they are outdoor cats and the birds are obviously coming around the yard as well, especially if you're a little further out of town. But yeah, if you can sort of keep them away during the times when the birds are there, that would be useful, because the less contact they have, the less likelihood there is of a virus, or any virus, as a matter of fact. But just because the virulence of the bird flu virus, if we can keep them apart, that would be better.
1: Come and join us. I'm Tony McManus. Nathan Kosh is here. 133693. G'day, Nathan. Interested to know if you have any pets.
2: No.
1: Yeah, you don't.
2: I don't.
1: Well, it's too difficult. You're in and out.
2: Well, that's right. I spend a lot of time away, and often at very short notice need to go away. Although my daughter's with me now, she also spends a lot of time away. So, and I'm in a flat. So at this point in time, it doesn't suit to have an animal. But certainly down the track, once things quieten down or I'm retired, then yeah, I'll definitely have some pets, but just not quite at the moment.
1: Home and away. I'm interested to know if you have any pets. We've handled that one. No, Tony, remember the Czar of Fuel, an appointment, I think, earlier this year, was it? To my knowledge, says never been seen, heard, never since been appointment, paid something like about $16,000 a week. Pretty good money. Not bad.
2: Not bad. You could do a few things with that.
1: Rob, don't know. Can't answer. We'll see if we can
2: do some
1: research.
2: Wasn't there was a fuel czar, I think, under Kevin Rudd? And he was there for a number of years and said, well, I can't actually do anything about the fuel price. So he just took the money and then finally someone, he said, oh, I can't take it anymore, take the money anymore, because there's nothing I can do. Because the story went at the time, and I don't know how it works now, that the actual price of fuel is the top end that we see, and then the servos discount the fuel. So he said no one's pushing up the price above what they're allowed to, and that's what he was going to be looking into. But they were discounting, and then after the discounting, it went back to the normal price. So he said, well, there's actually nothing I can do, because no one's overcharging. It's just going back to the set price. But after he left, I didn't know whether he was replaced with someone else. Looks like they have, and looks like they're just as useful.
1: Wouldn't you like one of those jobs reporting to whomever inside the government for a pretty good quid, you know, good money? Wouldn't it be good, like, to be the czar of
2: Russia?
1: Well, no, like to be the czar of wine sales.
2: Yes.
1: You know, to be in charge of promotion of wine sales.
2: Cap the price of Grange.
1: Yeah, that's the sort of thing. Or to be the czar of managing inquiries with regards to potholes.
2: Yes.
1: That's the sort of thing.
2: They're saying now that we should walk around with a can of yellow spray paint. Did you see on the roads that they're good citizens are they're going around and sort of spraying around the edges of potholes to warn people. And very tragically, there was a motorcyclist killed a day or so ago in Victoria because, went into a pothole and his bike flipped over and he passed away. So it's not just annoying and it's not just bent rims, but it's just everywhere. I mean, interstate, those of you listening in South Australia and WA are probably thinking, oh, those loser Victorians. But goodness me, the state of the roads. And wasn't there a report released a couple of days ago that something like 50% of Victorian roads are now considered to be in poor condition, not only sort of not that flash, but poor condition. And everywhere you go, main roads, I take Highway 1, I guess it is, which goes all the way to the Princes Highway. Just holes everywhere. And the worst thing for me is they did a big resurfacing not that long ago and big slabs of that have come away.
1: It's gone really well. That was good work done. Good money.
2: Yeah, so they not only do they fix them, but they fix them poorly.
1: Yeah.
2: And they still end up damaged, the road surface is damaged after they fixed it. So if you're going to fix them, at least if you're going to go to the trouble to do that, do it properly.
1: How would that be on a runway?
2: It happened in Perth a couple of years ago. They were resurfacing the main runway there and an A330 at the start of its takeoff roll applied the power, and with all the thrust and the angle and everything, it lifted up a whole sheet of bitumen and flipped over. So it's not only confined to roads, but the lack of technology and the lack of
1: one job.
2: Just put a new surface on the runway. Yeah, and big, this footage of it, this big slab of bitumen just peeled up where the aeroplane flipped over the part of the new surface.
1: Hey, Jay, that could have been a good one for you. We're going to call you One Job.
2: One Job, Jay.
1: So if you were to be a czar, you could be a star of just the One Job category.
13: The
1: One Jobberer, that's right.
2: That's right.
1: Steve, we'll come to you. Craig, Lenny, plenty of room on the board. You'll get through for those that are waiting. 133-693. Nathan Kosh is here. I'm Tony Mack. It's Australia Overnight.
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3: Some fantastic text messages coming in just a moment. We'll get to them in just a moment. And Kate, including 986 and Judy, yours as well, 183, will come to you in just a moment. In Geraldton, in WA. Hello, Steve.
4: Yeah, how you going, guys?
3: Fire away.
4: Nathan and Tony. Nathan.
5: Yes.
4: Nathan.
5: Yes, yes, I'm listening.
4: The plane that went missing and in the ocean, I forget what it was all about, but you must have some more inside information about what happened to it.
5: Oh, you mean MH370, those years
4: yeah,
5: ago?
4: Yeah.
5: The Malaysian Airlines? Yeah. Look, I don't. Yeah. I have no, outside, obviously interested in it, but, you know, it's well outside my sphere of influence at all. I mean, there's certainly theories about what's happened. My feeling is, look, it's going to be found at some point. I believe it will be found somewhere in the bottom of the ocean. Whether they have any reasonable data from it when they do find it remains to be seen. I mean, the recorders will have been sitting there for many years now, and batteries, any sort of battery power, but if they can, you know, get some electrons into it, then possibly they're going to be able to find out. But I think up until that time, and yeah, plenty of theories, but I'm not a subscriber to the fact that it's sitting in a hangar somewhere. I mean, a 777's a massively big aeroplane, and I think there's enough evidence to say that it has ended up in the ocean somewhere. There were certainly some bits of wreckage found that were positively identified as coming from that particular aeroplane, because every piece of an aircraft has serial numbers and things on it, so they were able to trace it back to that. So I suspect that it's actually, it's gone down in the ocean somewhere. And as to how and why, then I think we'll just have to wait. Maybe we'll never know, but hopefully we will get some answers. Look, for the family, I mean, what a horrible thing to lose a loved one in those sort of circumstances, just not knowing. And then, you know, some crackpots come along with these weird and wacky theories and that maybe they're alive somewhere or other. And, it's awful for everybody concerned. But I guess, you know, with the advance in technology and satellites and all the rest, then hopefully they'll be able to find it somewhere.
3: We'll talk about AI in just a moment, because I think there are some things that have been properly raised and addressed, and it will continue to be addressed in coming times, but some important issues around that. G'day, Nathan and Tony. Watching Footy Classified last night, apparently AFL have a bit of an issue on the hands where Isaac Heaney wins the Brownlow medal. The possibility, is that going to be awkward? Well, my understanding is, unless I've misread it, there's still been no charges.
5: No, well, and that's a thing that it's not, like, if he was if they were suspended by the AFL, then that's it, because there has been precedence of someone winning the Brownlow medal, but because they were suspended, they weren't able to collect it. But because there is no AFL suspension, that it's a club suspension, we're talking about Isaac Heaney, of course, because he's the one who's most likely to win or get up
3: there. Cracking season.
5: Yeah.
3: On the ground.
5: It is an issue. It's just the optics, though, isn't it? And I mean, and if he does get up and win it, or he's up there on the dais as a second or third place getter, given everything that's going on, it's very difficult. I mean, people are innocent until proven guilty, but given that the alleged alleged accusations are so severe, it's tricky, and I think they're hoping, well, the AFL Well, nothing of the same line, and I don't wish to equate it that way, but the AFL dodged a bullet over the weekend, given the fact that there was no finals

0: football in Melbourne.
1: Mm.
0: And so they were able to rip up the surface of the MCG after NFL game.
1: What a game.
0: And I guess that's something that, well, you probably talked about it last night, Tony, but whether people thought it was a positive, a negative or whatever, but I thought it was quite the spectacle, the NFL game, whether you follow it or not, but just having so many people around and the whole thing. And the commentators, despite the fact that they were calling it Melbourne with their American accents, but, you know, showing little snippets of the 12 apostles and things and bits and pieces and even talking about Puffing Billy, all that sort of stuff. So I think it certainly was a boost for Melbourne.
1: Craig, hello. Welcome.
2: G'day, guys. How's it going?
1: We're well. What did you want to say, Craig?
2: Well, first of all, I don't think we need to worry about Heaney winning the Brownlow. I think Nick Dacos has got that well in the bag.
0: There's a lot of people hoping that's the case, Craig.
2: I don't think we need to hope.
1: Huh?
0: Yes.
1: But we've seen it before.
0: Yeah.
1: It doesn't necessarily go that way, Craig.
2: Well, that's true, but if he didn't, it'd be the biggest controversy of all time in the Brownlow.
0: Yeah, well, it's the problem, of course, with good teams is that often the votes get diluted, and even though he'll score votes, there might be other games where someone played a whisker better than him, and they'll be getting the 3 votes or the 2 votes, and he might get one. But you'd kind of think, I mean, I haven't seen the betting markets, but you think he'd have to be certainly, if not the outright favourite, then well and truly within the top handful.
1: But then you can see somebody else sneak past. I mean, you've got to say that somebody like Max Gawn, for example, has had an extraordinary year.
0: Yes.
1: Probably not everybody's top of the list in terms of a medal, but what a year.
0: Yes.
1: Would it be a massive surprise if he came through?
0: Well, you know, it probably wouldn't. But I think, you know, when you look at both of the Dacos brothers, they just have this talent, don't they? It's extraordinary. So even as a supporter of another club, I mean, you have to appreciate how good these guys are. And the ball's on a string. But then you've got Jeff Watson from Hawthorn, the Wizard. I mean, he also is just an incredible, incredible player. So, look, that's the beauty of it. If it was a lay-down misere, Craig, then, you know, it wouldn't be worth watching on the Monday before the grand final. But that's what makes it interesting, and we'll see. But I think, yes, there will be a collective sigh of relief if Dacos does win it.
1: Lenny, we'll come to you in just a moment. G'day, Tony Mac and Nathan. 5-year-old Cavoodle.
0: Yes.
1: Yep. The glands, the anal glands.
0: Anal glands. Here we go. We always end up with anal glands, one way or the other.
1: The fluid, like the same liquid consisting normal anal gland fluid, should be concerned in regards to the colouring.
0: So the liquid that got squeezed out was pus coloured. The colour can change depending on what they've been eating and all that sort of thing. If there's no inflammation around the back end there, and if your dog's bright and happy, not irritated, not dragging its bottom, anything like that, I would just certainly be having a look at just keeping an eye on your dog and just make sure everything's okay. And just as you keep squeezing them, see if the colour changes. If you have any concerns, or if your dog's showing signs of distress or discomfort, or maybe running a fever, that kind of thing, then a trip to the vet, obviously, and they could probably squeeze the glands and then send some of the material off to be analysed at the lab, and they'll tell you if there's any infection. But usually with infection, you see that things get red and the dogs are unhappy and will often drag their bottoms or do that kind of thing. So as long as everything's still liquidy, everything's okay, your dog's bright and happy, eating, pooing properly, all of that kind of thing, then I just keep an eye on it before you need to worry.
1: Speaking of things that are more than just unsavoury, did you see that story, a young woman, an elite athlete, going through the process of weightlifting?
0: Hyrox, which is sort of a relay kind of thing, multiple exercises that they keep doing one after the other.
1: And then has an accident.
0: An accident, yes. Mm. Exactly.
1: And just keeps going.
0: Keeps going and won the competition and... Yeah, what do you do? I mean, I think from a hygiene point of view, given that it's an indoor track and that kind of thing, it would have been difficult, would have been awkward for the organisers.
1: And for her, there are plenty of
0: pictures of her with material down her legs, that kind of thing. But she's extraordinarily fit if you see the pictures of her. She's unbelievable. But what do you do when you're an athlete at that level? You just sort of focus on what you're doing and...
1: you focus on the win, presumably.
0: Well, that's right, and she did win. Mm. So, yes, it's unpleasant, and now she's going to be forever known as the person who won, not won the event, but, yeah, did the other.
1: Lenny, hi.
3: Hi, guys.
0: Morning, Len.
3: Good morning. Now, with the Brownlow, I think the last ruckman that won a Brownlow medal would have been Len. I might be wrong. Correct me if I'm wrong, please. But the last ruckman, I think, that won a Brownlow medal in 72 was Len Thompson.
1: Well, it's a very good question, Lenny. We'll look at that up in just a moment. It's the most recent, if you like, Brownlow medal is a ruckman.
0: But it's a midfielder's medal, isn't it? That's just how it works. So a back who might not get all the statistics themselves, but certainly can neutralise a forward, kind of doesn't get the recognition perhaps that they deserve. But it's definitely a midfielder's medal.
1: Adam Goods. There you go. Won it, Lenny, in 2003. Len?
3: Oh, there you go.
0: He spent the season again. Predominantly
3: and
0: in the ruck.
3: Nathan.
0: Yep.
3: Nathan, may I ask a question?
0: Yes.
3: Years ago, I was flying back from playing golf tournament up in Sydney. Mm-hmm. And I'm talking years ago. We were in a 727, I think.
0: Mm-hmm.
3: And we're flying home to Melbourne. And we're coming to land. The captain comes over and says, ladies and gentlemen, blah, blah, blah. We'll land in approximately 15 minutes and this, that, and the other. And the guy that was sitting across the aisle from me was an actual Qantas captain.
0: Mm-hmm.
3: And he says, I'll bring her in. He was gone as a dart.
0: Oh, no.
1: Oh, charming.
0: Yes.
1: Good. There's a ringing endorsement.
0: Yes. Well, hopefully he wasn't in uniform and hopefully hopefully no one took him up on his offer. Oh, dear.
1: Good on you. Thank you. Biggest scandal, Brad. Chris Grant was robbed of
0: Yes, well, didn't he win? But because he was suspended, he was not unable to accept the medal. But, look, and there's been a lot of argument over the years. It is still for the fairest and best. And I think that's where the fairest part of it comes in. There was some talk years ago of dropping the fairest and just leaving it as best. But then, you know, if someone's very aggressive player, do they, you know, are they the right person to win a Brownlow? But as it stands, it's fairest and best. And the rules are if you get weeks, not if you get fined, if you get, you know, suspended sentences or whatever. But I believe if you do get suspended for at least 1 week, then that's it. You're ineligible.
1: Judy, great text. We'll look at that in just a moment. It's wonderful. I've always wondered, she says, Qantas, all airline carriers do if a pilot just can't turn up for work the next morning.
0: Yes.
1: What are the systems that are in place? We'll look at that next. We'll go to Michael. We'll go to Amber and Helen. 133693, next.
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1: 10 votes, you say, Ronnie. Brownlow Dacos, unbeatable sports bet paid out all the winning bets on Dacos 5 weeks ago. Well, that's their call. I'm not convinced. Are you convinced about Dacos?
0: Look, if you just look purely on what you see, then you'd have to think yes. But over the years, there have been plenty of smokies that have come out that people haven't picked or predicted. So I think, yeah, well, let's see what happens. Maybe it's going to be... yeah, maybe it's just going to be one of those years where it's predictable, or maybe it's going to be one of those years that you just see who, what,
1: where have they come from?
0: Exactly.
1: I've often wondered, says Judy, Qantas, all airlines, if you like, if a pilot just can't get there that morning for whatever reason, a Qantas capitano or a captain in charge.
0: Mm-hmm.
1: So those systems would be well and truly in place.
0: Yeah, they are. We have people on what we call reserve. So there will be people who are available or need to pick up the phone from 4 a.m., have to be at the airport within a couple of hours.
1: So you and I caught up last week and you were on reserve.
0: I was still on reserve, yes. I was on reserve till 5 o'clock that afternoon. Ooh. and we have different times. There might be, it's a 12 hours generally, 4 a.m. to 4 p.m., 5 a.m. to 5 p.m., or even can be 10 a.m. to 10 p.m. to mop up the last of the late flights. But there are people on standby. The other thing that they will do, and it might be because we have to be at the airport within 2 hours, and we normally arrive at the airport an hour before the flight. What they might actually do is just grab someone who was meant to do, say, the second flight from Melbourne to Sydney that morning, if they've turned up a bit early, and nab them to do the first one, and then have the person on reserve do one a little bit later. So the crewing people work very, very hard. And sometimes it might be the flight just has to be delayed until the crew member turns up.
1: Even if you were in flight, could you go in and help and support those systems from an outside?
0: Yes and no. We wouldn't go and do a walk around, or we wouldn't go and set up the aircraft. That's something that people would do on their own.
1: Little cough there. Little
0: Oh, excuse me. Sorry about that.
1: You okay?
0: Yeah, well, I think we're all, whole world's coughing at the moment.
1: Fevered bra?
0: Yeah, so we help out, but normally...
1: I'll come back to you. Why don't we do this? We'll come back to Michael, Amber, Helen next while you collect your breath. It's all about Australia Overnight.
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1: Look at that. Where did we get up to? I've forgotten that. Where were we talking about?
0: We were talking about Brownlows. And
1: Brownlow.
0: Someone's asked and said, so Adam has asked, was it possible for Isaac Heaney to win the Brownlow or is he suspended? It's only, as we said, I believe it's only a club suspension, not an AFL suspension. So therefore it doesn't count. And if he happened to poll more votes than anyone else, then technically he gets to win the Brownlow.
1: Michael Essendon, morning.
20: Morning. Morning, Tony and Nathan.
0: Hi. Hi, Michael.
20: First-time caller, Tony.
1: Welcome, Michael. Big round of applause to you. Thank you for picking up the phone, Michael.
0: Yes.
20: Nathan, I've got an unusual request.
0: Mm-hmm.
20: At a Tullamarine, and you can see from the freeway, there's an old Bedford truck, and
0: right.
20: It's been unloved there for many years.
0: Okay.
20: It was a prime mover. I've asked around, and people said it was a prime mover that pulled a trailer for the catering section. And they would have taken the food to the planes on the tarmac. Wasn't that a catering section?
0: We don't.
20: Near the catering section.
0: Yeah, not prime movers, I wouldn't have thought, because the trucks, they're specialised trucks that have elevated rear areas so that they can lift them up and then they come right up to the level of the floor and then they can wheel the carts on and off. So I'm not sure if a prime mover would have been necessary. I have no idea. I don't think I've even seen it.
1: No, whereabouts is it, Mike?
0: Yeah, where do you see it?
20: When you're heading towards Buller on the Tullamarine Freeway,
0: right?
20: It's on the left-hand side where the old catering section was, and it's been sitting there unloved for many years. It's probably the truck's probably 60 years old,
0: right?
20: So I wanted to say that before I went to the scrappers.
0: Yes,
20: I've asked around, and it's probably never been registered.
0: Yes.
20: And I even wrote a letter to Vanessa.
0: Yes.
20: But she didn't reply.
0: No, well. I don't know, because Qantas no longer owns the catering. If it's still in the catering area, then maybe you need to contact the people who run Donata. That's D-N-A-T-A. They do the catering for us these days. So if it's down that end, you might be able to find someone. I'll ask around, and if I do find out anything, I'll mention it on air. But I'm not familiar with where that truck is.
1: Maybe next week we'll have a look at that and answer that question for Michael. Don't be a stranger, Michael. Thank
13: News as it happens. This is Adelaide's 5AA.
2: Hello, I'm Jack Fenwick. Voters are losing faith in Labor's ability to manage the economy as business groups urge the government to slash red tape. Federal politics editor Michael Packey.
21: The latest Resolve political monitor shows people are worried about Labor's economic management and have marked the Prime Minister down sharply over a series of broken election promises. Senior Labor MP Tanya Plibersek claims the government is working through a challenging global environment.
22: We're the party making hard decisions to get the economy back on track.
21: But a key business group argues the nation is poised to deliver its worst decade of productivity on record. Brand Black from the Business Council believes current tax policy, industrial relation laws, and red tape is hampering economic progress.
23: We need to do a better job of tackling those hard-to-reach reforms.
21: The Resolve poll has found core support for Labor is steady at 28%, with One Nation on 27%, the Coalition improving to 24%. Michael Packey, Canberra.
2: Indonesian authorities are investigating a suspected murder-suicide in Bali. A 56-year-old Perth man and his two children, aged 4 and 6, were found dead in a Kuta home on Sunday morning. The Department of Foreign Affairs and Trade has confirmed it's providing consular assistance to the family. One Nation claims it will drastically cut Australia's migration intake by cracking down on various visa classes. The minor party has pledged to slash 750,000 student, skilled and family visas over 3 years. The policy also aims to remove around 80,000 people living in Australia illegally. One Nation Treasury spokesman Barnaby Joyce argues the current system is broken.
24: If people are illegal, well, I suppose you do take whatever actions are required to deport them. Otherwise, what's the purpose of the nomenclature illegal? You might as well say they're illegal.
2: The Prime Minister has rescinded an honorary membership to a golf club in his Sydney electorate. The matter came to light after it was revealed the Marrickville Golf Club received a $6 million grant to fix its sewage system. Anthony Albanese says he had no idea he was an honorary member of the club when the grant was made. He has written to the club to decline the membership, but stands by his decision to help organisations in his electorate. A South Australian health employee has been reprimanded for inappropriately accessing AFL legend Tony Modra's private medical records following his serious truck crash. 6 staff members have been cleared, while 2 remain under investigation. In finance, one Australian dollar is buying 71.1 US cents.
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2: Swans veteran Dane Rampey says it's a thrill and a privilege to again be named as stand-in captain ahead of the side's preliminary final. The Swans will host Fremantle in a sold-out clash at the SCG on Friday. Rampey says it's bittersweet as he takes over from skipper Callum Mills after he suffered an ACL injury in their qualifying final win over Brisbane.
26: So obviously, just there was probably a collective sigh around the ground when Cal went down, and that was heartbreaking for him and for us. I mean, Millsy are really tight. This is the circumstance we've been dealt.
2: The Sharks are hoping to finish off a drained Roosters side in Saturday night's NRL semi-final at Allianz Stadium. The Chooks are coming off a bruising 19-12 point loss to the Panthers. And Alexander Zverev has won his second major tennis title, winning the US Open. That's the latest news and sport.
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10: Wherever you are, nice to have your company. Amber, Helen, Justine, Justin. I mean, you can only come on the program if your first initial is a J.
0: Clearly.
1: 133693. Just before we were talking about issues to do with AI, albeit briefly.
0: Yes.
1: Where you look at AI and given the concerns that people are starting to have by way of examination, that if AI becomes as powerful as it looks as if it will become, you can envisage a moment where it says, look, what you feed it into the machine, we want to close down all media across the world.
0: Yes.
1: How do we do that?
0: Type it in, and there you go. Yeah.
1: Done.
0: Yep.
1: We want to... you know, God forbid we want to end civilization.
0: Mm. And this is the big problem, that just because we can, does it mean we should?
1: No.
0: And I think the answer to that is no. But where do you know, how do you keep a lid on it when you've got people who are just trying to push it and push it and push it as far as they can?
1: Because there's money,
0: when you've got, well, there's money at the one side, when you've got, say, totalitarian regimes on another side that might be using it for political gain. And when you consider that, you know, not all that long ago, we had there was a glitch in a security system, that CloudStrike. And that caused all sorts of mayhem. You couldn't go into the supermarket because that, you know, all of that was shut down. Couldn't even pay with cash because they couldn't work the tills. There was all of that. The banks shut down all the transactions.
1: With a flick
0: of a airlines, some airlines were grounded, and that was because of a mistake in this system. And so many of these companies were using the same security system. So that was, you know, mayhem because of an accident. But what happens if you're doing it for real? You know, if you're wanting to do it. So, look, I don't know. I just wish that, you know, there could be a little bit of sense on it. But you can't stop it. That horse is well and truly bolted now, I think. And it's only going to be up to people or governments or whatever to self-limit, because you can't. you know, just look with social media. They can't control it.
1: No.
0: They can't keep a lid on that. So that's only, you know, just social media, let alone when it can, these things can tap into other systems and cause all sorts of mayhem.
1: And so, mate, I said some time ago, more than 12 months ago on this program, the idea of, you know, the amount of money, for example, Australia seems to have invested in submarines.
0: Yes.
1: I reckon it's a complete and utter waste. Absolute waste, because it won't be done with a submarine.
0: No.
1: It will be done somewhere else.
0: It'll be done on the internet.
1: You know, a flick of a switch.
0: You can shut down society in a heartbeat. If you could turn off the internet, that's it. It's over completely for us with communication, with everything. We're not going to be able to do anything. And then I think we've seen in recent times too, and particularly Australia is very vulnerable with fuel. And that ain't over yet. You know, the government's playing it down and said, oh, yeah, we've got supplies. But if this thing drags on, it looks like it will, because the Iranians say, well, we don't care. We're just going to keep blocking and doing and whatever. And Americans are saying, well, we'll blow this up and blow that up. And it's just, you know, and one day they're great guys, and the next day we're going to blow them off the earth, and the next day they're great guys, and the next day they're going to get blown off the earth. I don't see how it's going to end. I think there was a grave miscalculation by the Americans, thinking that the Iranians were just going to roll over once the might of America was going to go in there and do something. And it's a country there of Iran is 90 million people. You can't just go in and take the joint over. It's just not going to happen.
1: No, computer says no.
0: Yeah, computer says no, all right. So, yeah, I just wonder what, they were thinking. And now the net oil producers like the US are going to do very well out of it, and countries like us are going to be in a poo.
1: 133693, race through some of these callers.
0: Yes.
1: Amber, good morning. Say hello to Nathan Kosh.
11: Oh, good morning, Nathan.
0: Hello,
11: and
0: Amber.
11: Tony.
1: Good morning, Amber.
11: I love Tuesday morning in bed with you guys.
1: We love to be in bed with you too, Amber. You know what we're saying?
11: Can I just say, to those people that complain about being on hold, I don't know what the fuss is about. I mean, I just turned my big digital radio down, and I listen to you when you're on hold.
1: Yeah, it's easy.
11: What is it a problem?
1: Amber, did you have a pet question or a aviation question?
11: No, I'm holding you up.
0: No, not at all.
11: This is for Nathan, really.
1: Mm-hmm.
11: I saw this program. It was either on SBS or the ABC. And in America, they've got all these graveyards of empty planes.
0: Yes.
11: They're just a shell.
0: Yep.
11: And these people were taking them and getting the crane and the big truck, and they were going to take them to blocks of land, and they were making these amazing houses out of them.
1: Yeah.
0: Yes, you know, houses, sheds, all sorts of things. I mean, it's recycling in the extreme. Quite often they even though it's only a shell, they'll crunch them up and the metal can be reused. They can recycle it. We have a graveyard in Alice Springs as well. There are airplanes sitting there as we speak, and they're all chopped up. But, people can use them. They're structures. I think people have made Airbnbs out of them, and people have made little holiday houses out of them, sheds certainly. And that's one of the things that they found. There have been some old in a different way, but back in the day, old World War II aircraft that have been used as chook sheds for years and years on people's farms, and they've been discovered and resurrected and rebuilt. But these graveyards are out in the desert because the air is dry, and then if they think that they're going to be able to be used as aircraft again, they'll seal them all up. They'll seal up all the openings on them, cover over the windows so they don't perish. And then sometimes these aeroplanes get dragged out and reused. And a lot of airlines these days are not just buying new aeroplanes because they're so expensive, but are getting some of these aeroplanes that are already retired, put a lot of work into getting them back up and running again, and then they're off and flying again.
1: Be a lovely thing to live in, Amber.
11: Oh, look, these ones looked amazing. There was one this girl had, like, she had, like, could I call it a play pit? Where the cockpit was. It was like a reading book, I'll call it, you know.
12: Yes.
11: And she had, it was, because she wouldn't believe how big, well, you'd believe how big they are once you take all those seats out.
12: Yes.
11: And it was stunning what they did with them. And I thought, why don't we now that I know we've got a graveyard here, plunk them all, you know, there'll be space somewhere. You know, there's plenty around the middle of Australia. And people that are homeless could live there, obviously close to a town, though.
12: Mm.
11: I thought, oh, well, what a waste.
0: They take a lot of work to turn into a residence because of the way that they're the structure, and the floor of them is sort of halfway along the fuselage. It's so when you rip out the floor and you've got the whole thing that's a tube, it takes a lot of work. So I don't know that it's an economic thing to do. I think it's just a bespoke thing to do that someone will do it and spend an awful lot of money on getting it back again. So I don't know that it's a cheaper form of housing. But these days also with the newer ones, because they're made of carbon fibre, I'm not sure if they're going to be able to recycle them like they have recycled the aluminium ones from years gone by. They can make saucepans and all sorts of things out of them. But, yeah, there's some people are very clever at how they do these things and recycle them. And I've seen at various times, you know, pop up on social media what people have done with these old fuselages and things. And we don't have to look very far. Well, back in the day, do you remember Wobby's World?
1: Where was that?
0: That was in, I think it was Springvale Road in Nunawading, just opposite the old Channel 10.
1: Right, yes.
0: And it was a... I don't think it was much competition for Disneyland, but it was a bit of an amusement park.
1: Was.
0: And I think they had gutted an aircraft, which I believe sits at the Moorabbin Air Museum, and turned it into a bit of a cafe. And so people could eat in this disused aeroplane. There we go. And there was an old helicopter there that you could do all sorts of
1: love the idea of it. In Glen Iris, growing up, I thought it was always a really good... Dad actually ended up doing a, like what was referred to as a sleep out in the backyard for me and brother, because the family had expanded. You know what I'm saying?
0: Yes, they ran out of room for you.
1: So we got shafted. We had to go down the back of back of the property, and everybody else was nice and warm inside.
0: Mm-hmm.
1: However, at the time it was great. And then years later I thought, what a good idea if you could actually build one of those great Bedford trucks that were, you know, on the...
0: Yes.
1: They were being discarded, bring in one of the... and just turn that into a living space.
0: Well, they do a lot of work with containers, recycled containers.
1: In WA?
0: In WA at a lot of the mining sites until they build proper accommodation. And they're all decked out with modular bathrooms and internet TV, showers and things, air conditioners.
1: They've got them all. They bring them all in.
0: Did I hear you correctly, Tony?
1: 133. No, I'm just kidding about that. I meant, you know, somewhere to place your clothes with a hook.
0: Oh, yes, with the hooks. Yeah, okay.
1: 133-603. Helen, Justine, and Justin. Your next Australia Overnight.
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1: Let's race through some of these callers, albeit swiftly, if we may. 133-693 and the text line as well. Most appreciate those texts that come in. 0477-693-693. Tony and Nathan, while in no way condoning poor behaviour of any footy players, I do question how some can be named with no charges at the front end. Well, I think that is a curiosity. I agree with that. They were named before being interviewed. Not one player been excused. The impact of their lives, their partners, families.
0: Sure.
1: Incredible. And the media attention.
0: Oh, well. And it's, I mean, it is a huge story. My understanding, and absolutely you're right, you know, you've got to be, you're innocent until proven otherwise. But my understanding is that the suspension is due to breach of curfew rules, which is the club suspension. So they were up and there was no question that they were up till all hours of the night. And apparently, you know, when they're in season, that's not, you know, in the season, that's not something that's done. So I believe the suspension is not to do with any issues that may be forthcoming, but it was due to the due to the late night and the fact that they broke their team curfew. So that's what that's about. The other thing that I find curious, if that's the case, and people, if I've got that wrong, please someone will let us know, that there was allegedly presence of drugs in the room, allegedly. Why were the players not tested? And I believe that's not the case, that they were not drug tested. Now, even just to clear them, if they say, no, we didn't take anything and it was just there for whoever else, it just puts it beyond all doubt. If they get tested, they're negative and then that's it, move on. It was there, but no one took it. But the fact that they weren't tested and the AFL's jumping up and down about not testing them, to me, that just sort of doesn't, it's not a good look. And then they said, oh no, but if we do hair samples and things, we can do it up to 30 days or 60 days. But why wouldn't you be doing it on the spot? And that way it clears them. If they say they hadn't taken anything, well, they're cleared.
1: Come
0: done.
1: Come and have your say. 133-693. Helen, morning.
30: Good morning to you both. You were talking about the hair sample, but do they have to, the players have to agree to it though? isn't it the case? I don't know, but I'm not sure.
0: I would presume so, Helen. But you would think if they believe that they are innocent, that, you know, just to give them a bit of a hair sample, for someone like Tony, it might be a little bit trickier. But
1: careful.
0: there was a time, wasn't there, years ago? Now, was it again? My memory, if memory serves, was it not Ben Cousins who, when they were talking about hair samples, and he ended up shaving his head and shaving his body and whatever, and they weren't able to get any hair samples. I think that might be the case. But, you know, anyway, I just would have thought if these people are, say they hadn't taken anything, and you know, we can take that at face value, but this would just prove it once and for all, that there might have been stuff in the room, but it's got nothing to do with the players. But the fact that they weren't tested just sort of leaves a bit of a lingering doubt in my mind anyway. They could be, and it could be easily cleared.
1: Helen, did you want to add a little more to that?
30: Yes, please. Mm. I didn't ring about that. It's only that you mentioned that,
0: yes.
30: And that's what I needed to know. There were two articles in the Herald Sun that I haven't delivered that intrigued me. One was on the Luke Sayers issue.
0: Yes.
30: After he pleaded whatever.
1: With his wife.
30: But the reporter said, and I must be dumb on that, Luke Sayers signed a statutory declaration. Isn't that a legal document?
0: It certainly is. It is.
30: And the other case was, which I yesterday in the Herald Sun, I found intriguing, the Village Roadshow case that's going on at the moment, that the prosecution was handed 7.5 million documents. I want to know who counted the 7.5 million documents and what poor paralegal or legals had to go through all of those documents. But 7.5 million, I couldn't believe it.
0: Yes, so that's, you know, often these big cases, they find bits of paper and bits of document or whatever and absolutely choke up the whole process, because obviously the other side has to sift through them all and see if there's anything of relevance to the case or not. So, yeah, the whole thing just going to drag out, and, you know, the lawyers do a right out of it.
1: Cost millions.
0: Well, and this is where things like AI perhaps will have a use, in that it can sift through all of these things and put aside any documents that are of relevance if you've got the right sort of search function for it and you're looking for the right stuff. And maybe that is going to save a lot of the grunt work of these things down the track. But what that's saying, Helen, is that this case is going to drag on for years, because the defence is going to have to be going, well, we've got to sift through 7.5 million of these little numbers, and that's just going to take months and months and potentially even years.
1: Helen, well done you. It's always good to have you on the program, Helen. Thank you. Justine, we'll come to you in just a moment. The other issue too, of course, is when you're talking about AI, for example, is when members of various fraternities, like the legal fraternity, for example, who can charge out at, I don't know, let's call it $300 a document.
0: Yes.
1: A fair bit of work would go into that document.
0: Yeah.
1: And I'm being conservative about it, but let's say the charge to the client then becomes $300.
0: Hmm.
1: Now AI can do that in about
0: absolutely
1: 7 seconds.
0: Correct. Yep.
1: And the charge is still $300.
0: I know, because they're not going to turn around and charge you for 7 seconds worth.
1: Nah.
0: And they'll say, well, we have to pay, you know, many thousands of dollars and, you know, all of that to process this, and you need our thing. I mean, accounting, it's going to be the same. I mean, you can just feed all of the receipts and things that you have in through AI, and it'll sort of go through all the tax legislation and maybe even more accurately than an accountant, because it can just go through everything without getting bored and knows everything about everything. And maybe that's going to, you know, it's certainly going to affect many areas. It's not even it's not just the lower paid jobs and things that AI is going to take care of or clean up. Even some of the more professional jobs as well are going to be under strain.
1: I think my tax was done this year with the help of AI.
0: Yeah, and I'm sure the accountants have to be using it, and as they should. It's a great tool when used properly.
1: Justine, morning.
30: Good morning, dear Tony and Nathan. Nathan, a question for you. Who, I'm not sure if you can actually recommend a company, like a personal company, for recreational flying at Moorabbin?
0: Look, there are, if you've got someone who wants to learn, then certainly there are different number of different schools down at Moorabbin, as there are in a number of areas. All I can say, I suppose, without saying anything,
1: we should point out, whilst we're talking about Moorabbin,
0: yes,
1: there would be other places right across Australia.
0: Oh, my word, flying schools all over the place, and even some of the smaller places, like in out of Melbourne, you've got Tyab, you've got Tooradin, Bacchus Marsh, Melton, Essendon, there's a whole bunch of them.
1: And down south of Perth, there's a couple of really great
0: Jandakot,
1: schools.
0: Huge. They've got a number of schools there. Adelaide's got Parafield, of course. Brisbane's got Archerfield. Sydney's got Bankstown. So there are a number of
1: options.
0: Flying schools around, a number of options. I think the best thing to do is to, go into several and have a look. Don't necessarily go with the cheapest, but all I can say without recommending anybody is that I'm a member of the Royal Victorian Aero Club. Recommending them,
1: The Royal Aero Club.
0: Yes, Royal Victorian. Yes,
1: Royal.
0: I like going down there, and they've got a nice restaurant and everything that maybe, Tony, if you stop humiliating me, then maybe I'll take you there for lunch one day. But yes, so there are, there's many others. And look, the vast majority of the schools are reputable. You just want to get out and have a look. And a lot depends on the individual instructor as well. So if you walk in somewhere and you start talking to someone and you seem to get on with them, then they're a good one to go with. You might walk in somewhere or other and get a bad vibe, then turn around and walk away.
1: Nathan and Tone, great having you back, Nathan.
0: Thank you.
1: Where have you been?
0: I don't know. I've been everywhere.
1: There was a 1942 Douglas C-47,
0: which is a DC-3, yeah.
1: Party plane?
0: At Westlakes, there you go. Sold to a collector in 2000.
1: In 2000.
0: And in fact, I was just listening today, there's certainly DC-3s that are still flying around. There's one out of Essendon called the Melbourne Goonie Bird, and some 36 years ago, I was working on that aircraft when it was being refurbished. Right. And then there's a dear friend of mine up in Darwin, Trent, and Stefan, who owns a company up there, and they have a DC-3 that's going to be doing joy flights out of Darwin as well. So despite the fact that they're, starting to push 100 years old, they're still out there and they're magnificent to watch in the air, and they're still a glorious aeroplane.
1: Jay's out the other side of the glass, so come and join us. 133693. Now we'll do a snack test for the menu. I'm having Chobani 20-gram protein mango Greek yogurt.
0: Look at you. You're a picture of health.
1: What are you having?
0: What have I got there? Some salted peanuts, which I think might have caused the problem with my voice disappearing.
1: There it is.
0: Thank you. Thank you, Tony.
1: It was my fault.
0: Yeah.
1: I'm the supplier of the aforementioned peanut. Jay, you're having?
2: Yes, I'm finishing off some peanuts as well. And, of course, the TV snacks are very close.
0: Yes.
1: The TV snacks.
0: Jay's signature dish.
1: Arnott's would be in the tinkle if it weren't for you.
2: That's true. There was a twinkle in someone's eye.
1: Are they on sale? On sale this week?
2: I think so. Yeah, I haven't been to the supermarket this week, but
1: who buys them for you?
2: I put them on the list at home.
0: And they just appear.
1: And so she, who is without humour, actually buys them for you.
2: Yes, well, I put them on as well. We share the list.
0: Excellent.
2: TV snacks, please. Thank you.
1: So you and I have to go shopping for ourselves.
0: Yeah, I know. And hence my cupboard is bare.
1: We got nothing.
0: Nothing.
1: Nathan's here. I'm Tony McManus. Jay's the other side of the glass. Leo, update. And Justin, you're next. Australia Overnight.
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2: Morning, Tone and Nathan. Last Sunday,
3: yes,
2: the Redman Airport.
3: Yes.
2: Royal Victorian Aero Club.
3: Yeah.
2: Which you remember.
3: Which I've now disclosed.
2: Commemorated 86th anniversary Battle of.
3: Battle of Britain, indeed.
2: 20 light aircraft flew near the shrine and around the bay at sunrise. Laurel, thank you for that information.
3: That is correct. Every year it's a huge undertaking, and people hire, you know, basically all of the aircraft out of the club, and then there are people who can bring their own, and they go in a, I wouldn't say formation, but sort of one after the other, and it's they head into towards the city, do a lap around the shrine and around the city, and then come back and then have a big celebratory breakfast afterwards. So, yes, it's quite the event, and I think if people haven't seen, if you can get a hold of, I'm sure it's on a streaming services, a movie of the Battle of Britain. It really was quite the story, and it turned the war around. And even though the Allied forces were hopelessly outnumbered by the Germans, but they managed to repel them, and hence Churchill's incredibly astute. I mean, what some of the speeches and sayings and things that he had were absolutely unbelievable. But wasn't it? Was never before have so many owed
2: for so few.
3: So, you know, such so much to so few.
2: We'll look that up and get that word for word, because it is a great piece from the great man. Leo, I know. I tell you, one of the topics I want to talk to you about too is with whom you would like to have lunch.
3: Oh, lunch. Okay, yes.
2: With whom you would care to have lunch. I've been, as a retail fanatic.
3: Yes.
2: And we love retail.
3: Yeah.
2: Nothing if you're not a retailer.
3: Mm-hmm.
2: You and I should go and have lunch with Solomon Liu.
3: He wouldn't have lunch with us.
2: Why wouldn't he?
3: Who are we? Who are we?
2: Oh, you put a dampener on that.
3: Yes, that's right. I'll talk to some people.
2: Do you know anybody?
3: I might know some people.
2: Put a kid in a ring. So I'd like to have, before I die.
3: Yes, you want to have lunch with.
2: I want to have lunch with Solomon Liu.
3: If I ever see him, I will put that to him.
2: And I want to talk to him about motor cars.
3: Yes.
2: I want to talk to him about.
3: Well, Lindsay Fox, though, is the motor car guru, though, isn't he?
2: Why do you know? I want to talk to him about leadership. I want to talk to him about where we're going as a nation.
3: Yes. All right.
2: Thanks for your support with that.
3: Well, no, I'm. Would you my wheels are turning.
2: Would you want to come?
3: Oh, absolutely. I mean, people like that, people who have started off really from nothing and have, you know, reached the lofty heights. I think just to see what drives them.
2: And what's he thinking about retail now?
3: Yeah. Well, it's all changed, and you've got to adapt. And, of course, being the was he chairman back in the day of Coles Myer, but certainly I think still has an involvement
2: has
3: in various
2: real,
3: other.
2: Has a real thirst for that great brand.
3: Various other change.
2: Leo, morning.
3: Yes.
2: Hi.
4: Okay.
2: Have you got an update?
4: I haven't had an update. I haven't been in the area. But talking about earlier about what's happening with the football players.
3: Yes.
4: I get all sorts of people in the car, working girls, strippers, and topless waitresses, etc. And they all are of the opinion that they all know that the only difference between them and all the other teams is they've been caught. Every other team does it. There was one that told me that she did a gig, let's say, at one particular famous football club, and she was scared for her life.
3: Oh, goodness.
4: First, like, everyone that have done gigs for their teams that they follow do not like the reckon that the players are pigs, and that but they still vary for the team because it's what you do.
3: Mm. So we have to preface it all preface it all with allegedly, don't we, Leo? But yes, I mean, obviously, you have access to a lot of people who are directly
2: involved. Backstreet comment.
3: Yes.
2: Backseat comment.
3: Yeah. So. Yeah. Yeah, look, I think there's, look, in all walks of life, in all sorts of things, in all sorts of sporting codes, I don't think it's particularly AFL. Various other codes have had their scandals at different times. So, yeah, it's, you got to wonder about what drives some people. And it's Nathan, just, it's very sad that I would.

0: venture to say that the vast majority of players do the right thing.
1: Yeah.
0: But you get, of all codes, of all sporting types, be it radio personalities, actors, singers, whatever, there's always stories about people who, you know, just sort of go off the rails or are the outliers and that kind of thing. And it's very sad that they drag everybody else down with them. But you say that it's not an isolated incident. Well, that's very disappointing.
1: Thank you for that. I never indulged in drugs.
0: No, me either. Just too boring.
1: And it never appealed as an idea. Now, in the days we would have a durry, and I stopped doing that, you know, best part of 18, nearly 20 years ago. The point of that story is I'm told, and people continually tell me, I'm naive in that it's all around me all the time.
0: Hmm. I think so.
1: You think it's probably true?
0: I'd say it's probably true, but one can choose to engage with it or not. And I sure as hell don't. And my colleagues don't, because we can get, you know, randomly drug and alcohol tested, all that kind of thing. So, I'm sure everything's out there. I have no doubt that it's out there. And I don't think it's just the ne'er-do-wells, perhaps, that you would see that. I think drugs like, say, cocaine are probably much more used by, say, professional people.
1: On Collins Street.
0: Hmm.
1: Yeah, that's right. Justin, good morning.
2: Good morning, Tony. How's my favourite pilot going?
0: Oh, very well. Thank you, Justin. No more sporting prowess this week?
2: No, not until the end of September.
0: Ah, you're making a comeback.
2: I'm only playing recreational.
0: Oh, good.
2: So I'm only doing it, like, you know, on
0: occasion.
2: Yeah.
0: Good for you.
2: Yes, now there is one question I've been dying to ask you. So you know the A380,
0: yep.
2: The Qantas A380.
0: Yes.
2: Can that, when you're flying into Melbourne, that's the only airport in Melbourne that it can land in, isn't it?
0: Yes, that's, no, it could land at Avalon, if necessary.
2: I thought the only airport was Melbourne because they've got the double runways.
0: No, it doesn't need, it's just the, well, there's two runways at Melbourne, but it only needs one to land. Avalon's only got one, north-south runway, but it's wide and whatever. I'm pretty sure that the 80 can land at Avalon. Once it stops, there's a problem. Obviously there's no aero bridges or anything there, and they'd have to round up some stairs that were high enough in order to be able to open one of the doors on the lower deck. But everywhere that, aircraft go, there's, you know, have to find, places that we would consider an alternate. So if for whatever reason Melbourne Airport was closed, certainly they can land in Sydney. I suspect they can land in Canberra, and I'm pretty sure they can land at Avalon as well, not just Melbourne.
1: Good on you, Justin. Thank you. 133-693. We'll come back in just a moment. Plenty of room on the board for you, me, and everybody who wants to jump on board. 133-693. Now, lots of texts coming in, which we love. 0477-693-693. And for those that don't text, don't call, but send an email, inundated yesterday, replied to a lot of them, Nathan. And it's overnights at 3aw.com.au.
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1: Little Mickey Michael at Rockingham in Western Australia. Morning, Michael.
10: Morning, boys. It's great to hear you on the radio.
0: Thank you very much.
10: Anyway, I was just saying what a terrible drug alcohol is. Like these young blokes, four upstanding citizens, one night on the booze, and it's ruined their whole lives. I mean, alcohol's a terrible drug. I've done worse than they did when I was younger, just through drinking too much. It's terrible.
0: Yes, it's it certainly, and because it is considered a legal drug, then I don't think we treat it in the same way as we would treat some of the illicit drugs. But I'd say, you know, if you spoke to a drug and alcohol counsellor, they're going to tell you that, alcohol is as, it's as bad, if not worse, than many other drugs, lives.
1: Was our Lord Jesus Christ, for example, wasn't doing the cocaine before the crucifixion?
0: But they would have probably, they would have had wine.
1: They had the Last Supper and they're all sitting around drinking wine.
0: Yes. No one still paid the bill for that, by the way.
1: No. Whoever paid? Yeah. Who was that bill ever paid?
0: You can't see at the back of it there in the corner. It says no split bills. That's it. Leonardo was all over it.
1: So there was the 12 of you, but there was really the 30.
0: Righto. Who had the fish?
1: Who was that?
0: That's right. But I only had the salad, so I shouldn't pay the same as everybody else.
1: Oh, God, isn't that so funny?
0: Can you imagine you get 12 people together and it's on? It's on.
1: And who's arranged this venue?
0: Yeah, that's right.
1: Who thought this was a good idea?
0: That's it. And we're all stuck around one side of the table. They put all the chairs around one side.
1: Why have we got somebody doing painting during this?
0: Yeah,
1: this
0: just give me a break. How long do we have to sit here? This Italian dude sitting there, you know, he's doing his paintings. Well, I wish someone would invent photography and then we can just get on with it.
1: And then you tell us we can't even have a drink. Maggie, good morning.
11: Oh, well, how do you do?
0: Hello, Maggie.
11: Dear boys. No, gents.
0: Oh, thank you. That's very genteel of you.
11: Oh, all right. Well, I am lazy, but I'm not knighted yet.
0: No, you have to be Dame Maggie.
11: Oh, well, yeah. Not like, what was her name, Maggie Smith?
0: Yes, Dame Maggie Smith. Mm,
1: wasn't she just an extraordinary performer, Dame Maggie, wasn't she?
11: My God. Yeah, no relation, but I could. Now, what do I talk about? So much I could, as usual. Oil or ducks?
0: Let's go oil.
11: Oil, okay. Now, I have already on another earlier on mentioned this. Now, I did coincidentally send a text through to Tony a night or two ago, read this, but I don't think he understood. Now, my understanding is, essentially the world is crying out for it. It's in crisis, and most of this comes from the Middle East,
0: yes,
11: which is the Eastern Hemisphere. But, how much have we stopped to consider what comes from perhaps the Western Hemisphere, such as South America, in particular Venezuela, the north part of South America? And a few years ago, Trump had some sort of reason justified to intrude on that very oil-rich country.
0: Yeah, well, he went in there. He took the whole thing over within the space of about 5 minutes, and has control of the oil there. And I wonder whether he thought the same thing would happen in Iran. But it is the good folk of Iran are very different to the people of Venezuela, and hence 6 months along, I don't think there's been any progress made into resolving this issue, and let's get on with it. So, of course, countries like us, although we have no involvement in it all, they're already talking about oil, petrol prices and things are starting to, they're going to climb again, and, who knows where it's going to end. And depend now that you've got the Houthi rebels that are doing their own thing as well under the backing of Iran. They don't play by the Marquess of Queensbury rules, so we're just going to have to wait and see where all of this pans out. But there doesn't seem to be any will on either side to just bring this to an end, figure it all out and move on. So I think we're going to be seeing this situation drag out for quite some time.
1: Maggie, well done you. Two NFL-related questions, if I may,
0: yes,
1: says Rob. What plane would LA Rams have flown in? I don't know that we noticed the plane.
0: Yeah, we do. Both teams had chartered Qantas A380s.
1: Oh, did they?
0: Yeah, both of them did separately. And
1: that would have been a deal done, obviously.
0: Oh, for sure. And they would have had to, would have cost them a pretty penny as well. I presume they would have used a passenger carrying flight to get over to LA and then put them, or whether they went up to San Francisco for the 49ers, of course. And then there were all sorts of stories in the media about the amount of food and the amount of everything that they had to carry, because these guys are quite sizable.
1: They're hunger bugger.
0: It takes a fair amount of calories and protein and whatever to keep them going. So there was all sorts of, snacks available to them at all times. So they both teams separately chartered A380s. So, yes, that was the size of the aircraft. And I think they may have just sort of moved them around or put them all in the pointy end so that they had comfy seats so that they arrived as fresh as they could. The question will be asked, LA arrived the day before and they got done. So there's been a lot of discussion about whether or not they should have come early like San Francisco did. I'm glad from our perspective that San Francisco did, because the players and entourage went around different community events and things went off to schools and did whatever. Mm. And even, the cheerleaders and the coaches and everybody was doing their thing. And I think that the team might have had a bit of a poke around as well. And what we forget is they're all influencers on social media, and they would have been taking their photos and posting it to all their fans. So I think Melbourne and Australia got a great deal of mileage out of it. But yeah, they did hire 380s. And the second, what planes flew over the MCG? There were a couple of American V-22 Ospreys. Now, the Osprey is it's a combination between a helicopter and an aeroplane, because the whole wing tilts up 90 degrees. So they've got great big engines with great big propellers. When they start off on the ground, they have to tip the wing up. So the blades are in a horizontal plane like a helicopter. And then once they're airborne, they can tilt the wing down and then turn it into like a propeller that you would have on a propeller aircraft. And in tow with them was the roulettes. So I think three, I think either side made a V formation. So it was, the American Ospreys, and there's quite a few of them permanently based in Darwin. You see them up there all the time, and the Roulettes. So they did the flyby.
1: It's a really special weekend.
0: I think it was great.
1: Not everybody's cup of tea in terms of the game, but the weekend itself was spectacular. We will do this when we come back. Kay will address your little matter with regards to humour around the Last Supper.
0: Absolutely. No. We'll talk about it.
1: But still funny. It's 3.5 minutes away from 2. It is Australia Overnight. Good morning.
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1: We have the news and then plenty of time for your calls. Jump on board while Nathan Kosh is here. Are you happy to hang?
0: I am.
1: Are you sure? You don't want to go home and have a little nap?
0: No, I will in another hour. You're stuck with...
31: News as it happens. This is Adelaide's 5AA.
32: Hello, I'm Jack Fenwick. Defence has released new data showing an increase in the number of people joining Army, Navy and Air Force. Federal Politics Editor Michael Packie.
33: Just over 8,100 people enlisted in the ADF in the last financial year, the highest intake in 16 years. Almost 4,000 were recruited by the Army, a little over 2,200 joined the Air Force, and 2,000 joined the Navy. Navy. This cohort was chosen from 74,000 applications. Defence says a mix of people are enlisting, including permanent residents from some of our international partners like the UK and New Zealand. About 7% of people left the ADF over the last year, the lowest level in about a decade. Michael Packey, Canberra.
32: An Indigenous Liberal senator has condemned the One Nation leader for comments she made on a podcast. Pauline Hanson has described Aboriginal Australians as the most primitive race on earth, claiming they've achieved very little. Jacinta Price has accused her fellow senator of displaying willful ignorance and dragging a serious debate into appalling territory. A man from Perth South and his two children have been found dead in their Bali home in what authorities suspect was a double murder-suicide. The bodies of 56-year-old Damon John Shaw and his children aged 4 and 6 were found Sunday morning by police. The mother of the children had asked neighbours to carry out a welfare check. Police have charged a 49-year-old interstate tourist in Queensland for alleged high-range drink driving. Early on Monday morning, police were called to a licensed venue after reports a car had crashed into a garden bed. A woman who was driving the vehicle was breath-tested and returned a result of 0.227, nearly five times the legal limit. Her license has been suspended and she'll front court next month. A South Australian health employee has been reprimanded for inappropriately accessing AFL legend Tony Modra's private medical records following his serious truck crash. Six staff members have been cleared, while two remain under investigation. Australians are feeling increasingly lonely and socially isolated, new research has found. A study by the University of Sydney found rates of social isolation have nearly doubled in the past 23 years. And Gen Z are taking up bird watching in record numbers. Sean Dooley from BirdLife Australia explains why.
2: Birds lend themselves to great social media reels and photos. And I guess that Pokemon kind of catching thing that Gen Z grew up with, it translates directly into the real life because basically birds are your Pokemon.
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32: Dockers midfielder Caleb Sarong says they're preparing to face a formidable Sydney side in Friday's preliminary final. The Swans missing captain Callum Mills through injury, plus five suspended players. Sarong says that doesn't make them any less dangerous.
4: They haven't been replaced by guys that haven't played games. They've been replaced by some really senior, good AFL footballers as well. So they're a formidable team, with or without those players that are playing, and we'll be expecting the absolute best. I feel like they're a club and they're a team that thrive in this time of the year.
32: Panthers halfback Nathan Cleary has escaped suspension for dangerous contact, but is under an injury cloud as he battles a stress-related bone issue in his foot. And Queensland rugby fans will be treated to an Anzac Day double at Suncorp Stadium next year. The Reds host the Blues in Brisbane the night before the Wallabies' historic test against the All Blacks.
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13: This is Australia Overnight with Tanya McManus.
1: I really do the time for a couple of reasons. Because we're right across Australia, so it can be tricky with the time zones, that's number one. B, the idea of sitting around at a coffee table or a dinner party, as part of that, you don't sit there and on a regular basis tell each other the time. But I'm trying to pretend, if you like, that this program is sitting around a dinner table.
0: Any excuse not to figure out the three time zones.
1: That's exactly right.
0: Yeah, I'm just lazy. I'm
1: just
0: on to you.
1: Lazy.
0: But it is. But it's. Yeah. It's. But I think too, if you know, you were to say in Victoria it's this, in South Australia it's that, in WA it's this.
1: It's a bit boring.
0: Just
1: though,
0: drags on
1: this time
0: a
1: of the morning.
0: Bit.
1: Hmm? Is it boring? Any more boring than what we do other times?
0: Well, we're pretty much up there in the boring department, I would have said. But, yeah. You know, why not just add to it with the time?
1: On the T-shirt, boring is our specialty.
0: Yeah, we're getting a whole range of T-shirts.
1: Thank you. 13, 14 degrees, top of 15 it is in Melbourne town for today.
0: It is.
1: Perth, hello to you, wherever you are. Nice to have your company right throughout the great state of Western Australia. A top of 15 degrees right there. 27.
0: I know. Sydney was 25 when I was there yesterday.
1: 25
0: and magnificent.
1: 27 is the top today. And Adelaide, hello. Top of 17 at 13 degrees right now. There's a singer from Jefferson Airplane, the anniversary of which was the 28th of Jan in 2016, I beg your pardon.
0: Yes.
1: Tony, can you play Somebody to Love? Oh, maybe a bit later. We will. All right. We'll see if we can do that for you. Who are we talking to?
0: Kay said that, you know, perhaps we were a bit disrespectful of one of our previous callers.
1: Oh, that was a text from Kay.
0: Talking about the evils of alcohol. And please don't get us wrong. We're not trying to belittle it at all. And our little thing about the Last Supper, I don't think it involved alcohol, but we were just sort of trying to have a laugh. But the timing was not there. But, yeah, look, alcohol, and as we said, is probably the biggest scourge of all of the drugs that we have available now, because it's just so freely available. It's very cheap, and it's one of those things that has caused untold pain and suffering to a great many people and families, and even our own dear Darren Hinch back in the day, who by his own admission overindulged and caused a lot of damage to his liver and ended up needing the liver transplant down the track. So we would never make light of something as serious as that. And please, anyone who has got problems with it or has people who have a family member with it, I hope you can find the appropriate help, and hopefully people can get themselves out of that cycle. So,
1: ask any right driver and they will know. Can you blow that up for us, Jay, that one from Leah? Ask any right driver, any share ride driver, and we all know that 30 to 40% of my night passengers are affected by drugs.
0: Mm.
1: So ballpark, 30 to 40% of people in rideshare on drugs.
0: In the middle of the night, because I guess who else is going out and about at 3 or 4 in the morning? Maybe people going to airports or coming back, whatever. But, yeah, I think it's rampant. And there's all these new ones that are out there, just in case we didn't have enough to fill the cupboard. Now there's all manner of these synthetic drugs and things as well. So, look, it's what's the answer? I don't know. Smarter people than I are attempting to deal with it, but I guess it's got to be multifactorial. The supply's got to be removed, and I guess the desire to take them's got to be removed. And, yeah, please, anyone, if you've got some issues, go and get some help.
1: Some help with drugs, you mean?
0: Yes, get some help to get off the things. Because they're no good. A dear friend of mine, an old school friend, had a very rough ride in the years after school and come back out the other side and so much better. And he, you know, tells of the horrors of being in the grip of these substances. So anyway, hopefully people can get themselves out of that grip and come back to being with us.
1: Keep the calls coming up. We need some calls come through. 133693 is the telephone number. Well, Nathan Kosh is here. Otherwise, if we don't get any calls in the next 5 minutes, the program will pretty much sound like this. Eerie, isn't it? Is it eerie when we do that?
0: It's not good. And then I always feel, you know, when these things happen or when stations go off the air for whatever reason, and you're the person that says, all right, I'm just going to turn on the radio now and see what's going on.
1: Nothing.
0: Crickets. Yep. And you go, hang on.
1: Yeah, what's happened?
0: Am I off the station? Mm. What's going on here?
1: Our relay stations have all their systems have now collapsed. Yes,
0: all the poor producers sitting in the little country stations.
1: Pressing a few buttons.
0: You know, people in 5AA and 6PR are going, what?
1: What's happened? thank you, Kim. We'll come to you very shortly, wherever you are. Come and join us. Don't be shy. 133693, particularly if you have a pet question. It's a great time to take, we just use him.
0: I feel I'm used and abused.
1: As a vet, if you have a sick animal, now would be a really good time. If we can help in any way, 133693.
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1: John Jay, do your radio voice again. 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You've got that fabulous radio voice. You know what people, oh, listen to this, people. If you ever want to get into broadcast, yes, this is what you've got to do.
20: We're coming back in 10. 10 seconds.
1: 10 seconds.
20: 10 seconds.
0: Succinct.
1: Yeah.
0: Bit of urgency about it.
1: Yes.
0: That we have 10 seconds to go.
1: And like a...
0: A little touch of panic perhaps as well.
20: 10 seconds.
0: Yes. Will the buttons work?
1: And a hint of disdain.
0: Well, that's it. You two turkeys again. Just, yeah.
1: Rod, good morning. Welcome.
21: Morning, Tony. Morning, Nathan.
0: Hello, Rod.
21: Just regarding the drugs issue that you were talking about.
0: Yes, yeah.
21: If anybody wants any better evidence than not to take them, they only need to go and look up the Wikipedia entry for a guy named Len Bias, B-I-A-S. Len Bias was taken as the number one draft pick by the Boston Celtics many years ago.
0: Oh, yes.
21: And never played a minute in the NBA because he was dead the next day from taking drugs the one and only time in his life, the night that he got chosen number one in the draft.
0: Yeah, it's
1: dreadfully sad.
0: Many horror stories.
21: That to me is a good enough reason to that's a good enough advertisement as to why you don't take drugs.
0: Well, a whole, you know, presumably as a number one draft pick, would have had a massive future ahead of him as a sportsman, and didn't happen.
21: Oh yeah, he had massive sign on bonus then. But they thought, well, he was clearly, obviously, the best player in the college system at the time. And, he went out and celebrated with some
1: Rod, mates. How long ago did this happen? What was his name, did you say?
21: Len Bias, B-I-A-S.
0: B-I-A-S. Okay, we'll...
1: Bias.
0: We'll
1: G for Glenn, did you say?
0: Or Len.
21: Len
0: Bias, there we go.
1: Len Bias, basketball player.
0: Yeah.
1: Okay. Yeah. So, look at him. Wow, he's just a kid.
0: Was drafted by the Celtics.
21: Celtics, yeah, he was number one draft pick, first pick in the draft. One pick overall, it was. And he never played a minute because he was dead the next day.
0: Yeah.
21: Got on the drugs that night to celebrate. He only ever took drugs once in his life and he was dead the next day.
1: And only 22.
21: Yes. Yes.
0: Oh, dear. Yeah, that's a terrible, terrible story. But
21: that's a good enough advertisement for mine, for any young kid thinking of, getting on one of the four P's, as Alistair Clarkson calls them, on the end of season trip, you know?
0: Yes.
21: The pump, the powder, the piss, or the other one.
0: Mm-hmm.
21: And, that's good enough. That's a good enough example of what not to do.
0: Yes, absolutely. Yeah, what a terrible waste. As anyone who doesn't reach their full potential because of artificial substances. Yeah, very sad.
1: Bias, University of Maryland, a fresh person for the Terrapins, viewed raw and undisciplined.
0: Mm-hmm.
1: All-American player, scoring in his junior year, named ACC Player of the Year. Senior season highlighted by his performance in an overtime victory against top-ranked North Carolina. He scored 35 points, including 7 in the last 3 minutes of regulation and 4 in overtime. What a just extraordinary performer.
0: Yes, and I'd not heard of him before, but there you go. That would be why, because he never actually made it there. But 2.03 metres tall.
1: Now, the question has come up as to parties. Are dinner parties around Australia still a thing?
0: I don't know that they are a thing as they used to be. Mm. I would suspect that if you're going to get together with a group of friends, people say, well, let's go to a restaurant.
1: So nobody cooks at home anymore like that.
0: So people don't cook at home. I mean, having said that, my 22-year-old daughter and her friends sometimes get together for a bit of a dinner party. But I think that's the exception rather than the rule. I think just with our lifestyle and so much available in sort of takeaway and fast food kind of things that if you're going to catch up with anybody or a group of people, just as easy to go to a restaurant and let someone else have to worry about the cleaning up.
1: Yeah, well, that's the downside. But then you have the melee?
0: Yes, as long as it doesn't end up in a melee.
1: A melee with a melee.
0: With a melee.
1: Thank you.
0: That's right.
1: Kenny, good morning.
0: Oh, Ken's gone, has he? Over and out. Oh, dear.
1: He's gone. Yeah, okay. You can hear him in the background.
0: We'll try and we'll get Kenny back. We have that effect on people, Tony. This is of concern.
1: It is of major. Are you familiar with Stephen Hawking?
0: Yes, indeed. And did you see the movie... what was it called?
1: So
0: with
1: many.
0: With Eddie Redmayne, who played Stephen Hawking. Unbelievable. And he won an Academy Award for Best Actor, obviously, because of it.
1: No.
0: Oh, tremendous. Really? Absolutely. Oh, no, it was fantastic. So if you watch it, that once Jay gets off the phone, he's going to look up the movie with Eddie Redmayne about Stephen Hawking. Someone will know. Very, very popular movie at the time, and brilliant performance. And he's one a bit like Neil Danaher. He lived with his motor neuron disease an awful lot longer than anybody suspected. But Eddie Redmayne's portrayal was phenomenal.
1: Pete, you have an aeroplane question for the great Nathan Kosh. Good morning.
4: Yeah, just to talk to him, I love all types of flying,
0: yes.
4: Tony, and Nathan was talking about the Goonie Bird
0: yes.
4: out of Essendon and the
0: yes.
4: wife, and I went on a tour about 20 years ago.
0: Right.
4: And we had a meet and greet, a bit of champagne. They have the hostess was actually dressed in like 1950s.
0: Yes, yes, year. That's right, or period costume.
4: And it was a far cry from the A380, but a great experience.
0: Yes.
4: You go in the plane and you walk uphill to your seat.
0: Yep.
4: We flew around the bay and the passengers get a chance to go up front and look out the pilot's window. Our turn came on return to Essendon just before Port Melbourne, and it goes so slow, it was a fantastic view of Melbourne skyline at night.
0: Yes. And they still do those flights too, by the way. You should, they're still on. So I think if you feel so inclined, then have another go at it. And it's slated to continue doing what it's doing, even though I believe the original company has just been bought out. But I don't think they have any plans to do anything other than to continue doing with it what they have been doing. So
4: I'd
0: go
4: highly
0: again.
4: Recommend it. Yeah, I'd highly recommend it. It was fantastic. Yeah. Okay, fellas, thanks
0: It's sort of like the aerial version of the tram car restaurant. Remember the tram car
1: yeah,
0: restaurant?
1: I do. That was real. That was big for a little while.
0: It
1: going
0: was,
1: back in
0: you know,
1: the
0: and 90s. People around Melbourne, you know, they used to hop in. I think in a depot in, I'm thinking South Melbourne or something, and then around you'd go, and then at various stops for the various courses, I think there'd be a car waiting, and they'd sort of pull out all the entrees, and then load them up, and then off you'd go, and just sort of watch the streets of Melbourne go by with the tram car. So I think they ended up with two. Maybe even three from memory, all sort of in a convoy going up and down the roads around the different streets of Melbourne. I did it many, many moons ago and had a ball. It was great.
1: I'd not done it, but it was a very popular business model for a long time.
0: Mm.
1: It was great.
0: And then it went the way of all things, I suppose, but it was great fun. And the food was considering. I mean, the food I thought was pretty good too, and just such something so different.
1: We like it when we say it's different. It's nice, special.
0: Yes, it was special.
1: I like it.
0: Where else are you going to go with a moving dining experience?
1: Jump on board. It is Australia Overnight, 133693. And thank you for all those people sending email as well, overnights@3aw.com.au.
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1: Where were you? What were you doing in this day in the year 2000?
0: 2000.
1: This time the year 2000.
0: I was still, let me see, I was still at Kendall Airlines because I was joining Qantas in October of 2000.
1: So you'd agreed that that would unfold?
0: No, I was given a week's notice, so I didn't know yet. Little did I know that my life was about to change in another month.
1: So yes. It was on this day.
0: Yes.
1: The Sydney Olympic Games became the most watched program of all time on Australian TV, with 10.5 million viewers the year 2000.
0: Oh, it was massive, wasn't it? And we all remember, and if I say the winner was, or the winner is, you would say
1: Sydney. So it was also on this day in Perth that we did. So the Sydney Olympics was on Channel
0: 7.
1: That same week, we did a TV program on 9 in Perth.
0: Yes.
1: It was a game show.
0: Right. Called?
1: I knew you'd ask. I can't remember.
0: Oh, no.
1: Which probably says something.
0: Yes. That good.
1: And so they put it on the same night as the opening.
0: Oh, that would have gone very well.
1: So 10 million people watched the Sydney Olympic Games.
0: And 10 people watched.
1: We rated about a 0.2.
0: Oh, my goodness.
1: And it lasted, ended up doing, I think, 6 or 8 weeks from memory. And right. Then they said, bow-bow.
0: So what, were you the host?
1: Bow-bow. No, I was the voiceover
0: person. Mm. You were the Sean Cosgrove of a generation. What? The John Deeks.
1: Well, more the John Deeks. In fact, during that time, it's interesting to say that, and John might be listening and might perhaps even remember, I was not too sure about how it worked in terms of the expectation and, frankly, given I had school fees to pay, how much I was worth.
0: Well, how much you're worth and how much you earned are probably two different things.
1: Well, John was really encouraging.
0: Yes.
1: And so out of
0: that... He said, hold out for more.
1: Out of that, well, he did.
0: And
1: out
0: of you that, got the second he took over.
1: Out of that agreement, yes, he shafted me.
0: Yeah, no, that's right.
1: After the, out of that agreement, which was pretty good at the time.
0: Yeah.
1: That I lasted with nine for a period of time in Perth.
0: Uh-huh. Because I was going to ask
1: It was an off-air role, but it was a voiceover role.
0: All the time I've known you, I was thinking, because a lot of radio people end up crossing over into television and vice versa.
1: Mm.
0: So did you have any other foray into the visual media?
1: No, I hosted a TV program in, I was a contributor to a TV program in Ballarat with the host of the program, and we did movie reviews.
0: Ah. You were the Ivan Hutchison.
1: That's right.
0: Of a generation. The Ivan, Bill Collins.
1: The Ivan Hutchison of Ballarat.
0: The John Stratton.
1: It was a very small market.
0: Yes,
1: and
0: right.
1: It went to air at 10:30 in the morning, so nobody saw it. Dylan, good morning in Pakenham. You have a question for Nathan Kosh here on Australia Overnight.
8: Yes. G'day, Nathan. Good morning. And good morning, Tony.
0: Hello, Dylan.
8: Hi. Have you ever flown a F-35 Hornet?
0: No. Okay. Well, it's F-18 Hornet, but no, I'm a lover, not a fighter. I didn't come up through the Air Force. A lot of my colleagues did. A lot of my colleagues have flown all the fancy military hardware of back in the day, and we've got Hornet instructors and things amongst my colleagues. People who flew F-111s and Orions and Hercules and all of those sorts of things. But no, I've certainly not flown any of the military hardware. So no, I just went up from Cessnas and things into, Cessnas and Pipers, which are, I guess, like the Falcons and the Commodores of aviation, and then up through the ranks of civil aviation. So no F-35s for me, not even, I didn't even drive an F-100. That's how bad I am.
1: The Ford?
0: Yes.
1: The truck.
0: Yes, the truck. So have I...
8: Quicker than the speed of sound.
0: Say again, sorry?
8: Quicker than the speed of sound, those F-18.
0: Yeah, all of them. I mean, yeah. For many, many years now, all of the fighters have been able to break the sound barrier, and some of them go Mach 2, so twice the speed of sound, and some even more. So they're quite extraordinary bits of kit. And when you consider that the first... person to break the sound barrier was Chuck Yeager back in, I would say, the late 1950s, I think it was, and that was a huge deal. And then the engine technology just went ahead in leaps and bounds, and it's very commonplace now for all those fighters to be able to break the sound barrier.
8: Oh, thanks for answering the question.
0: No worries. Sorry, I can't be a bit more helpful for you, Dylan.
8: Yeah,
0: but no,
8: that's all good.
0: Never flown a fighter aircraft, nor even invited to fly in one.
1: There's a text here for you, Nathan. Says
0: yes.
1: In recent years,
0: yes.
1: Nathan, living in Mount. Have you ever been to Mount Waverley?
0: I have.
1: Mount Waverley. I've noticed the planes seem to follow right over High Street Road,
0: heading east.
1: Coincidence?
0: We don't just sort of freestyle which way we're going, although sometimes air traffic control will take us off the usual air routes, but we have set paths that we follow, and it just makes it easier for everybody because we're all sort of following behind each other, and then air traffic control will tell us to, you know, speed up or slow down, that kind of thing. So they do vary those tracks from time to time. So, and it also depends on which way the wind is blowing, because we always try and take off and land into wind. That helps give us some airspeed. So, being around Mount Waverley Way, probably more when we're landing to the west. And then there's different. They call them STARS, Standard Terminal Arrival Route, that join up with the instrument approach that goes to the runway. So. Yep, it's quite likely that the routes that we follow go over High Street Road, but I must say we don't navigate with reference to the ground. It's all through our GPSs and things.
1: You don't look down and go, oh, look, there's...
0: Hang on a minute. I've got... Oh, that's... No.
1: There's the Glen.
0: There's the Glen Shopping Centre. Let's see. Oh, the car park looks pretty full. We'll have to come back there another time.
1: Hasn't that expanded over the last few years?
0: And hasn't it just? But anyway, it's... So they do vary the routes from time to time, but we do follow a standard route. So it's quite likely that we're going over a high street road. I'll have to pull out the Melways and have a look next time we're going that way to make sure that we're not annoying you too much.
1: It's a nice space out through there. Wherever you are, right across Australia, come and join us. 133-693, 133-693. There was something else I was going to read to you about when you think about, well, have you, because you're an Apple person as well, aren't you?
0: Yes, I like Apple.
1: Have you noticed the releases of the new phones come out in the last few
0: years? Oh, Apple phones. I thought you meant Apple apples.
1: No, Apple phones.
0: No, the 18, is it, the new one?
1: Yeah, 18.
0: Yep, and they've got the fold version, which Samsung has been doing for quite some time now.
1: Which they call the, I think they call it the Duo.
0: Yes, and the Samsung is the...
1: How much for the Duo?
0: It's about 3.5 or something, isn't it? Insane. And that's the basic model. And if you wanted to make phone calls, I think you got to pay 4 and above. So
1: phones come out in the last few
0: years. Apple phones. I thought you meant Apple apples.
1: No, Apple phones.
0: No, the 18, is it, the new one?
1: Yeah, 18.
0: Yep, and they've got the fold version, which Samsung has been doing for quite some time now.
1: Which they call the, I think they call it the Duo.
0: Yes, and the
1: how much?
0: Samsung is the...
1: How much for the Duo?
0: It's about 3.5 or something, isn't it?

0: it is.
1: So you look at that, 3,499. Let's call it
0: the basic model.
1: 3,500.
0: Yeah. And if you want floor mats and if you want air conditioning and if you want an AM radio in them.
1: A person to answer the phone for you.
0: Yes. It's going to cost you
1: plenty,
0: a lot more.
1: Plenty of money. Yeah. But the camera, you'll be pleased to know, 48MP.
0: Good.
1: I have no idea.
0: No. What you mean. I think that's good. It means it can take a photo of a nostril hair from three kilometres away.
1: Dual fusion rear camera system hidden under display, a FaceTime camera.
0: There you go.
1: Got all the bells and whistles.
0: It does.
1: Three and a half.
0: Yeah, I don't know, just say, and then you've got to get a plan on top of that.
1: What did people pay for the first Apple phone? Ballpark. I'm thinking $700 or $800,
0: which wasn't cheap back in the day either.
1: It's a lot of money. It's all
0: I can remember going down to Crazy John's. Do you remember John Illen?
1: Yeah,
0: who sadly passed away rather suddenly. But he, you know, he had a massive network of phone shops, and he was a sponsor on Triple M when I was working there, and went into the original one in, I'm thinking up Sydney Road somewhere or other. Northern suburbs of Melbourne, and met him at the time and bought my first phone. Because, of course, up until that point, we had, those of us who were very fancy, we had pagers. You remember, did you ever have a pager?
1: No, but I know what you're talking about, but no. Why would I ever need a pager?
0: Because no one ever contacted you. Isn't it funny, you know?
1: Still don't.
0: Yeah, well... It just, those were the days of, well, pagers still have a use. A lot of doctors will have pagers for their after hours, and I guess it's not as intrusive as a phone, and you have to ring their service, and then they will pass on the messages and things to you. So they still have a life, the old pager, but, I remember it was a big deal. And the very first phone was even more than the brick. Remember, we used to have those. Was it a Motorola? The brick that the tradies all used to have with the stumpy aerial.
1: Oh, it was so cool to watch. Oh, yeah.
0: Because that was the small one, the original one. And I remember being on call for somebody, and I had this phone. It had the battery on it was akin to a car battery. It was this monster battery, and the handset actually clicked into the top of the battery and had a big shoulder strap. And there you were walking around. You'd sort of pull up this handle and thought, "Ooh, I'm very fancy here with this phone." And look at where we are now. Unbelievable.
1: Let's go back to the year 2003. On this day, who is it that announced it would impose the nation's first ever levy on disposable plastic bags?
0: That seems to me a very South Australian thing to do.
1: You're going to say South Australian?
0: Oh, yes.
1: So it was on this day. Who announced? Oh, no, that's not who. It would be a what? It's a business. So it's going to be a what, isn't it?
0: Yes.
1: Which business?
0: Right.
1: Which business announced it would impose the nation's first ever levy on disposable plastic bags? 2003.
0: Mm-hmm. We're waiting for answers, yes?
1: If you think you know, 133693.
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8: You make me laugh when we're off air. You keep hoarding good material for when we're off air.
9: So, you call that good?
8: Oh, I think it's remarkable. So here he is having a birthday today. Oh, by the way, thank you for all those people that called through. Bunnings.
9: Bunnings.
8: It was Bunnings that on this day back in 2003, so they were way ahead of their team, their time in many respects, announced to impose the nation's first ever levy on disposable plastic bags.
9: So?
8: 2003.
9: Did you have to drive your Chevy to the levy?
8: But the levy was bare. The levy was dry.
9: Yeah. But them good old boys were drinking whiskey and rye, singing
8: this will be the day that I die. Yes. Now, if I said to you, Prince Harry, you instantly think of?
9: Prince Harry.
8: Yeah, you do. So he's a birthday boy today.
9: Oh, happy birthday.
8: And he's 42. Now, you and I have had heated discussions over...
9: Heated.
8: It's wild.
9: The temperature went up maybe a quarter of a degree.
8: So you're unforgiving.
9: Well, I think, no, he's made his call, and that's fair enough. He's entitled to do that. But you can't have two bob each way. You're either out of the firm, which he's out of the firm by all accounts, but kind of still making, you know, he's still doing his stuff as a kind of fringe dweller of the royal family. So I don't know. I mean, you're either in or you're out.
8: As a parent.
9: Yes.
8: As a family.
9: Yes.
8: Prodigal son.
9: Well, I'm the only one, so I suppose it wasn't much choice.
8: There you go. Didn't we learn something from the prodigal son?
9: I don't know. Your mob did, maybe.
8: Oh, my mob. Yes. Well, we're the ones that got it right.
9: Well, so you say. So you say.
8: So the point of that is, yes, at what point do we forgive?
9: Oh, I'm not saying
8: he hasn't done anything wrong, by the
9: way. No. I'm not saying he shouldn't be, you know, he's entitled to live his life how he did. And I understand, and from what I gather, and not that I'm one for, you know, sort of doing a lot of royal family watching and whatever, but people are saying because he felt that his wife, that Meghan Markle, was sort of being treated a bit the same way as his mother. His late mother, the, you know,
8: legitimate,
9: the Princess Diana.
8: Legitimate.
9: So he, in order to protect her from the rigors of being a member of the royal family, he decided to sort of take them away from that kind of lifestyle. But I think, you know, he's still, yeah, look, they live the way that they live, and people choose to go and see them and do whatever, then that's their call, that's fine. But I think, you know, to be asking for this, that and the other, I think, as I say, you're either in or you're out. For me, the saddest part of it all, you know, whether he's chosen to be a part of the royal family or not, still family. I mean, he should still have a relationship with his father and his stepmother and his
8: brother. So that was my
9: point.
8: So as a parent, you couldn't say, oh, I'm sorry, I have nothing more to do with you.
9: I know of situations where that has happened, and I think it's just tragic. So you say, all right, well, you've chosen to live a life that's not, and I get it, from the minute you're born in the royal family, you know that that's your calling and that's, you know, what you're going to be doing, and that's, you know, devoting your life to service and that sort of thing. But then there's the personal side of it, and you're still a son, a brother, a father, an uncle, or whatever. So I think it'd be a real shame to, you know, for that side of it to disappear. Put all of the business side of it to one side, but you should still have the support and company of family around you.
8: All right. So the other thing that's been hot in the news the last few days is, what is the distinction between bigotry and racism?
9: Ones, they're not separate. I think there's a massive overlap with them. I think racism is probably a subset of bigotry. Bigotry is more broad than, you know, racism is particularly about race, whereas bigotry can be against all sorts of different groups that doesn't necessarily equate to race.
8: What's that lovely thing that did the rounds back in the 70s?
9: Oh, what the world needs now, and they asked the little child, what's bigotry, and I don't know what bigotry is.
8: I don't know what it is.
9: What the world needs now is love, sweet love. That and who?
8: God, it was a good piece, wasn't it?
9: And they had sort of in the lull, they were just talking to children, and I think, you know, that was so poignant that kids don't hate when they're born.
8: No,
9: it's something
8: don't.
9: That we are taught, and that that you know, and I just think it's, you know, these kids are like wet clay, look what we do to them. Look how we change them. It's terrible.
8: Arthur, morning.
4: Good morning, Tony, Nathan, and Jay. Nathan, Crazy John's. It was Sydney Road, Brunswick.
9: That's
4: I
9: it.
4: Knew him well.
9: Yes.
4: Yeah, and he had another one in South Bank, right next to the casino.
9: Yep.
4: And just to let you know, I kept a few mobile phones. I still got the first brick phone that I bought from him, and the Ericsson, and a few Nokias from him.
9: Yes.
4: I kept them as souvenirs.
9: Yeah, well, that's about all. It's all you can do with them anyway. They're certainly not usable anymore.
8: Those little Nokia, gee, they're a great little phone.
9: And you can still get them, I think, now. They call them dumb phones these days because they don't have a camera and they don't have all the other bits and pieces. They don't have the internet access that basically you can make phone calls and send texts. But the little Nokias, and the thing that I loved, and you'd remember this, Arthur, I mean, now, although I think Apple and the other manufacturers have been forced into it by the European Union, and that is because once upon a time when your battery went kaput, you'd head down to one of the battery shops and you'd spend $30 and you'd pull off the back of the phone and flip out the old battery, put in the new battery, and you had another couple of years out of it. Whereas then they got clever and said, all right, well, we'll solder these things in and make them an integral part of the phone. So you can't just change the battery. You have to fling the whole phone and get another one. And so we had all of that. But now we've gone full circle because I have an older phone, a 13 mini, and it's small and it fits in my hand, and they don't make little ones anymore, and the battery was starting to go. So you can go into the Apple store and I think it was $150 or something. They'll change over the battery for you as opposed to spending $3,500 on a new one. That works. So what do you use now, Arthur? What phone do you have? Are you an Apple guy or a Google guy or a Samsung guy?
4: I've got a Samsung, which is an Optus, but you know, most of the time I'm using my push-button phone because I got hacked. I've got it sitting there. I know how to use it, but, just a Samsung, a basic one, which I can change the battery on that one. It's not a very expensive one, but it does the job.
9: Well, that's the thing, and people get carried away with having the all-singing, all-dancing, all-everything, and, you know, they market to kids, of course, and, oh, there's a new version. Oh, I need the newest one. I need the latest one. I need the greatest one.
8: Yeah.
9: Yeah, well, you're a brand.
8: No, I'm not.
9: You're a brand whore. You really are. Yeah, look at you.
8: But it's a bit like...
9: Let's talk watches, shall we?
8: It's because I have three. Because I have three watches.
9: Yeah, that's it. Each of them worth half a mil.
8: I have nothing else in my life.
9: Oh, that's sorry to hear that.
8: No, I don't think you are.
9: No, I am. Look at cars.
8: I don't think you're at all sorry.
9: Would you ever drive around in a 1983 Toyota Corolla?
8: Oh, in a heartbeat, that was such a good car.
9: Well, there goes that theory.
8: They're still a good car.
9: Yeah.
8: Beverly, morning.
10: Good morning.
8: Hello, Beverly.
10: I actually think the whole idea of the royal family with the non-royals called commoners is silly. But all the same, they can still wander around spreading goodwill, and I don't see why Harry can't spread around a little bit of goodwill as well.
9: Well, that's right. And look at the wonderful work with the Invictus Foundation and the work that he's done with injured veterans. And I think that's an incredibly noble cause. So, oh, definitely, there's no qualms about that. But how do you do it as just a citizen, or do you do it as a once we're royals, or do you do it as a, I don't know how it all works, but anyway, I'm sure they'll figure it out.
10: Yeah. Also, originally, Harry didn't want to actually leave the royal family, but he wanted the duties of, say, like his cousins, who did less than.
9: Yes.
10: Yeah. So. I think maybe if he went back, if they actually accepted that now, maybe it could work that way.
9: Well, I mean, I'm sure they could make it work whatever way they would have liked it to work. But I gather, and that's only just from the bits and pieces that I see, that you're kind of at that level when you are the direct lineage, you're sort of either in or you're out. You can't be sort of on the edge. But maybe they'll come up with a compromise, and that would be nice. And he can, he and his family can find their role. And as you say, Beverly, do some good for society and for the people around them, and work their causes and do lots of work for charity. Because, you know, having a position like that, I think that's something that is beholden on you to try and. Do some things for people less fortunate.
8: Do you think his and their mother would be doing whatever she needed to do to have them reconcile?
9: She would want her two sons to be close like they were when they were younger. Tough on William, I suppose, as the heir to the throne. And there's always been, and even in my sort of time on the planet, you know, there's always, the spare has always had, they talk about the, and that's what Harry calls himself.
8: Yeah,
9: but that was always the heir and the spare. I mean, when you look at Queen Elizabeth II, I mean, Princess Margaret, she went quite off the rails because she was the spare and she desperately wanted the role.
8: She enjoyed a beverage, I think.
9: Yes, by all accounts, Queen Elizabeth wasn't so thrilled to take on the gig, but certainly devoted her life to service. And then you had Princess Anne, who went off the rails a bit with King Charles, and she's come back and is a very respected now senior member of the royal family. And now you've got Harry with William. So I think there are issues of other siblings who probably will not get a look in at the gig.
8: Oh, I just wish. And we should make mention too that His Majesty the King was no saint in the day.
9: Oh no, indeedy. And well, you look back in history, it was even less saintly of them all. But yeah. Now, of course, the media is all onto everything, and who could forget the issue with Camilla, and then with Princess Di. Camilla was around for a long time, so I'm sure it caused no manner of upset around the place.
8: You think? I think it did.
9: I'm just trying to be understated.
8: I know, you're going along beautifully. It is a strange overnight. We'll do this. Your calls, 133-693.
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8: I was listening to the soundtrack of Ted Lasso.
9: Yes.
8: Series 4 soundtrack.
9: Okay, I'm way behind. I'm into Series 3.
8: So you're getting towards the end of Series 3?
9: Beginning. I'm trying to pace it because I like it. I don't like to watch the whole thing for hours and then there's nothing left because it's just such a quirky program. I think I love it. For those that have Apple TV, it's well worth a watch because he's quite the character, isn't he? And the people around him are fantastic as well.
8: So have I got the soundtrack for Series 3? The bits and pieces of music, including a piece that I hadn't heard for a long time, a Dylan song called Don't Think Twice, It's All Right.
9: Yes, yes.
8: But Peter, Paul and Mary did it.
9: Oh, okay.
8: I forgot that they had that big hit with that Dylan song.
9: Right.
8: You know, then I wonder why I mean. That's my poor Dylan impersonation. It's
9: true.
8: But Peter, Paul and Mary did a gorgeous version of Don't Think It's Twice, and it's featured in Series 4.
9: Of Ted Lasso.
8: Of Ted Lasso.
9: Excellent.
8: So if you haven't seen it, in fact, they use quite a lot of Dylan-esque songs throughout the new series.
9: Excellent. I look forward to getting there.
8: The morning goes so quickly
9: it
8: when
9: does.
8: You're here.
9: A lot of fun.
8: It's always a joy. It's always a joy. And thank you to all the callers, many that we just didn't get time to get to.
9: But we wish. No, that's true. Yes. Thank you, and I will see you next week.
8: See you next week.
7: News as it happens. This is Adelaide's 5AA.
22: Hello, I'm Jack Fenwick. Energy Minister Chris Bowen says there are no immediate plans for another cut to the fuel excise. Petrol and diesel prices are expected to rise in the coming weeks due to the latest tensions in the Middle East. Economists warn another excise could push up interest rates. Mr. Bowen has told the ABC a cut is unlikely.
23: We said that the excise cut was temporary. We were very clear on that right from the beginning. We did extend it a bit to have it gradually return to more normal levels. That has played out. You know, we're not going to respond to every daily movement on the world oil price.
22: The Defence Force says more than 8,000 people have joined its ranks over the past financial year. The 16% increase has been driven by a surge in recruits across the Army, Navy and Air Force. The ADF says the number of people who've left the service is at its lowest level in about a decade. The Albanese government is under fire following revelations an invite-only safety fund overwhelmingly targeted Labor seats and key marginal targets before the last election. The program, which cost $20 million, offered grants for CCTV, lighting and other safety features. The revelations come as the Auditor-General weighs up a full audit into the government's election election funding programs following formal opposition complaints. A Perth father and his two children have been found dead in Bali, Jamie Smith reports.
0: Damien John Shaw and his two children, aged 4 and 6, were found dead in a Kuta home on Sunday morning. It's understood the 56-year-old's wife, who was away at the time, had called for a welfare check before the bodies were found. Officers are investigating the cause of death and suspect it was a double murder-suicide. The Department of Foreign Affairs and Trade is providing consular assistance to the family. Jamie Smith, Perth.
22: A Thai Airways flight attendant accused of smuggling $500,000 worth of heroin into Melbourne Airport has started talks to resolve her case without going to trial. Mina Kondo was charged with importing and possessing a marketable quantity of illicit drugs, which both carry 25-year prison sentences if found guilty. Ms. Kondo has been remanded in custody and will return to court on October 12. Queensland police have charged a 49-year-old interstate tourist for alleged high-range drink driving. Early yesterday morning, police received reports a car had crashed into a garden bed at a pub. A woman who was driving the vehicle was breath tested and returned a result of 0.227, nearly five times the legal limit. Her licence has been suspended and she'll front court next month. A new data has revealed fragmented workplace messaging is costing Australian businesses nearly $4.5 billion a year in wasted productivity.
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22: Brisbane's Logan Morris is an almost certain starter for the Lions' preliminary final against Hawthorn on Saturday. However, defender Noah Answorth faces an uphill battle to reclaim his spot in the side. Meantime, Hawthorn star Jai Newcombe says they've taken some lessons away from the last time they lost to Brisbane in round 22.
2: I mean, I think the lessons for us were probably similar to what they just got against Sydney, to be fair. Like, weren't strong enough, outworked around the footy, a lot of those sort of things.
22: Dane Rampey has been named to captain Sydney in Friday night's preliminary final against Fremantle. The Sharks are hoping to finish off a drained Roosters side in Saturday's NRL semi-final at Allianz Stadium. The Roosters coming off a 19-12 point loss to the Panthers, and Shane Lowry has won the Irish Open by a record margin of 11 strokes.
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8: Yeah, why would you?
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8: Died on this day, he was 75 when he died in 2019. You remember the band called The Cars?
4: I know tonight.
8: Sing along if you know the words.
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8: Morning.

0: That is Rick Ocasek, who would have been having a birthday today. I beg your pardon, that's a Porky. I've told you a little Porky. I didn't mean that. It was the anniversary of his death today. He was 75 in 2019. And you look what they did in the 80s, The Cars. Their biggest hit was probably Who Gonna Drive You Home? And maybe Shake It Up. But I love that song. Yeah, we used to play it in the clubs back in the day. Rick Ocasek, 75 when he passed away. For a Tuesday, 15th of September, the birthdays today, people around Australia, Sydney and Melbourne markets in particular, would know and love Brian Henderson. Brian Henderson was born in New Zealand. The year was 1931. We lost him in 2021. Sydney newsreader, presenter, joined Channel 9 1957. Took over the weeknights in 64 as the newsreader. He read his final bulletin in Sydney, November 2002. Hendo, just known, loved as a Hendo. Also hosted national music program Bandstand, based on one US program Bandstand from 1959 to 73. Illustrious career, Brian Henderson. The other one, and we were just talking about it when Nathan was here in the studio, Paula Duncan. Paula Duncan, born in Cooma, today is 74. Who, how, why, when and where? The Australian actress played Danny Francis in the TV drama Cop Shop. Wow. And it was on the set of the show that she met her future husband, John Orczyk. I know. They also acted together in stage plays and then got divorced in 2001. She's also well known to the Australian audience for her role as... Oh, you got it. We got to find the spray and wipe commercial. Of all the things she did, and she did some great work. Best known household cleaner, spray and wipe. Spray and wipe commercials. Her late sister, Carmen Duncan, of course, was also a performer actress. Sadly, no longer with us. Paula Duncan today, happy birthday, is 74. And Brian Henderson, no longer with us. A couple of big names there. We will do this when we come back. We'll cross over to Enda Brady, Enda Brady in the UK. I should point out that coming up a little later on, we'll talk about Family Business Association, Family Business Australia, I should say. That was their own brand association, but Family Business Australia, because it now includes great family businesses in New Zealand. And they've got a big event coming up this Saturday. So we'll talk on that. And we'll be crossing over to, even though it's a Tuesday, to Shane A. Bassett. Shane A. Bassett with the latest coming out of the Emmys. You've got some tips around that and some interesting things to keep an eye on. Enda Brady in just a moment, but right now, Johnny DeRemus. Morning, Johnny.
1: This is John DeRemus with The Passing Parade and the story of a man who claimed he could change base metals into silver and gold. On a day in August 1782, King George III of England was visited at Windsor Castle by a young man named James Price, who placed in the monarch's hand a small nugget of pure gold. When asked where it came from, Price gave voice to the astonishing claim that he had made it himself. I'll be back with a story after this message.
2: One, two, three.

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2: The son of an apothecary, James Price was born in London in 1752. From boyhood, he displayed an unusual aptitude for chemistry and the natural sciences. The death of his father in 1780 left him with a considerable fortune. He bought a large house near Guildford in Surrey and converted it into a private, expensively equipped laboratory. On May 7, 1782, he invited some friends from London to the laboratory and announced that he had manufactured certain substances which were capable of turning lesser metals into gold and silver. An attempt to prove his claim on that occasion failed. A week later, however, in the presence of a larger and more distinguished audience, he added some white powder to 2 ounces of mercury in an earthenware pot, baked it in a charcoal oven, and came up with what was alleged to be a nugget of pure silver. He then repeated the process using a red powder, and presto, gold. Both nuggets were subsequently tested by experts and found to be genuine. Within weeks, London was buzzing with stories of James Price and his magical powers. In due course, he was summoned to appear before the committee of the Royal Society and closely questioned by its president, Sir Joseph Banks. He declined to reveal the composition of his mysterious powders, but agreed to publish an account of his experiments in pamphlet form. And then in August 1782, he was received at Windsor Castle by King George, who he presented with his aforementioned nugget of gold. Thereafter, he was pressed on all sides for more public demonstrations of his miraculous powers, but he refused. He refused on the grounds that he didn't wish to be exploited. Again, he was summoned before the Royal Society. Sir Joseph Banks issued him with an ultimatum to the effect that if he didn't arrange a demonstration for the members of the society and provide samples of his powders for scientific analysis within 6 weeks, he would be publicly denounced as an impostor. The 6 weeks went by and Price failed to deliver. Instead, he locked himself in his laboratory and wasn't heard from again till the 8th of August of the following year, his 31st birthday, when he invited a group of his few remaining friends to dine with him. In the course of the meal, he poured himself a tumbler full of wine from a bottle he had put aside, drained it at a gulp, and moments later lay in agony on the floor. He died before a doctor could be summoned of prussic acid poisoning, having treated his guest to a last dramatic exhibition of his scientific powers. Our time is up till we meet again for another chapter in the Passing Parade. This is John Doremus. Thank you so much. And goodbye for now.
3: President Trump has been playing a little bit of golf in the west of Ireland. We'll get all those details next from Enda Brady. And in the late Queen's personal dresser are the beans about to be spilt? Enda Brady, all the details next here on Australia Overnight.
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0: 1.
1: Paula Duncan, happy birthday, 74 today. Famous, the Ajax household cleaner spray and wipe in those commercials. Seems like yesterday, probably really was yesterday. Tone, ask Ender Brady what he thinks about President Trump putting his nose into Ireland's business. Well, Ender will reveal. Here we go.

0: Look who it is. Must be Tuesday. Enda Brady. Hello, hello, hello.
1: I'm just back from Ireland in the last hour, so I have a lot to say, Tony.
0: I'll bet. Has it been pretty much all-consuming? Because when he speaks, people want to, you know, listen to what he says.
1: Yes, absolutely. From the moment he landed on Irish soil and came out with his bombshell announcement that he is backing a united Ireland, he had everyone's attention. Now, compare this to Andy Burnham, the new British PM who visited Belfast a couple of weeks ago and said that a referendum on Irish unity is not on the table right now. And it's not his business. It's not Andy Burnham's business to say when we have a referendum on Irish unity. For the record, I believe passionately in a united Ireland. I think we've moved on so far. I think we are doing great things in the Republic. And I think together with the north of Ireland, the money that would come in from the United States, investment from the European Union, the whole island would obviously go into the European Union and be an EU nation in full. I think we are running a massive budget surplus in Dublin, the Irish government. We've more money than we know what to do with. And I just think we are inching closer to the day we have a referendum on Irish unity. Trump coming out, I don't think he put his nose in on our business. I think I can't actually believe I'm about to say this. I agree with Donald Trump.
0: Noted. We're writing that down. The date, Tuesday, 15 September 2026. Enda agrees with President.
1: Decided over a century ago by British rule from London. The day has come for Irish people to start making Irish decisions about the future of Ireland. Nobody can argue with that.
0: Sir Paul McCartney, you're way too young, Enda. You're just a child, really.
1: I remember the song, Give Ireland Back to the Irish.
0: Yes! What a track from McCartney.
1: Well, his mother was Irish.
0: Yeah.
1: His mother, I believe, was from Cork. So, look... We've been through a very difficult time. I've just been home, and I'll tell you, Tony, people in Ireland, their lifestyle is far superior to what people in the UK have right now. Go figure. And, you know, and I say that as an economic migrant who left Ireland at the age of 17, and I'm now 50. I saw guys, you know, just over the weekend, just people have a better quality of life. They're in restaurants, they're out in bars, they're driving better cars, their kids are going to better schools, the education system's better, the healthcare system's better. Ireland, I think, is really, really doing well right now.
0: It is. President Trump, whilst he's there, he says, let's look at these tariffs on Irish whiskey.
1: This was a big, big positive news bulletin from Trump. So the reason he came over was not politics, by the way. I don't know how he manages to run the world and take 3 or 4 days off to go to a golf tournament, but that's what he's done. So the Irish Open golf tournament was held at Trump Ireland Doonbeg. Now, Doonbeg is a tiny place in West Clare on the west coast of Ireland. It is stunning over there. There's very little employment opportunity. He comes along, buys a golf course. He has 300 people working for him in that local community in Doonbeg. The golf tournament, would you believe, out of all the golfers from all over the world who went to Ireland, it was won by an Irish guy called Shane Lowry from County Offaly. Mm. So we had a home winner. Trump was there. Trump handed over the trophy, and he said, look, to celebrate, I'm taking tariffs off Irish whiskey. So win, win, win.
0: And there's a fair bit of it to go around.
1: We sell a lot of it. I was coming through Dublin Airport today, and I was looking at all the different brands. Now, I'm not a whiskey drinker, as you know, Tony. I was marvelling at triple distilled, double smooth, all these phrases. I was thinking, what more can they do? Surely whiskey is whiskey. But it's good news. And I know you love a bottle of Johnny Back Label.
0: I do.
1: But you need to start buying Irish stuff because it's going to be better value very shortly.
0: Cheers. Her Majesty, the late personal dresser, if you like, for Her Majesty, is writing, about to write.
1: This is very interesting. A woman called Angela Kelly, for 3 decades, she was Queen Elizabeth II's right-hand lady. She dressed her, she designed her clothes and hats. Now, I actually met Angela Kelly one day, not a word of a lie, with your old sidekick, Stephen Mills, at Royal Ascot.
0: Mm.
1: And we were in a very swish box next door, the Royal Box, where Her Majesty the late Queen was. And everyone in the box was Irish, apart from Millsy, who's clearly from Perth or from Kalgoorlie. and this lady, Angela Kelly, who we got talking to. And I flippantly said to her, everyone else here is Irish. Who are you? And she said, oh, well, my boss is next door. And I'd had a glass of champagne. I said, do I know your boss? And she said, oh, I think you do know my boss. And she was smiling as she said it. So we got chatting. And then a friend of mine said, you need to ask her who her boss is. So I said, go on then, who's your boss? And she said, well, she's Her Majesty Queen Elizabeth II. I nearly dropped my champagne flute. So we got talking. She was a very engaging woman. She told me her grandparents were originally from Connemara in the west of Ireland. They emigrated to Liverpool. She has a slight Liverpudlian Scouse accent. And for 3 decades, she basically was the Queen's right-hand woman. And now it appears she is cooperating with a documentary series about her life working for the Queen. So I don't think she's going to spill any secrets. She's a very, very trustworthy woman. And I think she values the legacy of Queen Elizabeth II far too much to be involved in any kind. I think she's probably just stating historical facts.
0: Yeah, you would hope that. That's, yeah.
1: As opposed to spilling any, like, oh, what did she think of Meghan or anything like that.
0: Yeah, you would hope that that's where it would remain, because otherwise she reduces her brand after all those years.
1: Yes. My impression in that one day I spent horse racing with her, I thought what an outstanding lady Angela Kelly was. I thought someone who, if Queen Elizabeth trusts her and she listens to her and lets her guide her and look after her, I thought, wow, what an extraordinary woman. And I felt very lucky to meet her, actually. And we had a wonderful day. And she was really good company and good fun. And I think being Irish probably helped smooth a few of the royal wrinkles around that event.
0: The royal wrinkles, I love that. Now tell me, how close did you let Millsy get to her?
1: Millsy got on like a house on fire with her, but you know, charm personified when, you know, when there's horses and betting. it's just all the other bits and bobs of work that get in the way of his horse racing.
0: Yeah, well, there's that. When we come back in, Brady, we continue the breakup of the UK. Your leader, Scotland, Wales and Northern Ireland. We'll keep you up to date with that. And anything you would like to raise on the program as well. Well, Ender is with us live for Australia Overnight.
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0: Enda Brady, who joins us Tuesday and on a Thursday here as part of Australia Overnight. Enda, you'll love some of these text messages who fondly love you. Something is wrong here. Enda Brady speaking positively about Donald Trump. Wonders will never cease, says 280. Another one, 174 text says, quick check Enda's temperature. What's going on? Is everything okay with Enda Brady? Agrees with Trump.
1: There you go. Look, if Donald Trump delivers the United Ireland, wow. I mean, that's something we haven't managed in 1,000 years by ourselves. So let's see. Look, it's not going to happen today. It's not going to happen next year. But it's great to be talking about it. And I genuinely feel on there is an economic argument for Ireland to be one country and for Irish people to make decisions. And look, honestly, Tony, the country is awash with money. You're looking at the UK almost on the brink of bankruptcy, and the Irish government's running a budget surplus.
0: Yeah, incredible. It's got some, other issues, though, particularly out of, places like Dublin.
1: Yes, look, there's issues in every city, but all I'm seeing, and I travel around the UK a lot, I travel around Europe a lot, and just at the weekend, looking, Ireland is bouncing at the moment. There's a confidence about the place. People have money. Our young people are educated. And I look at the kind of opportunities now that clearly were not there when I was 17 and left.
0: Just jump to the left. For some reason, we've suddenly got a bad line, which is most unusual.
1: Okay.
0: So slow.
1: Yeah, it's very strange.
0: That's better now. Well done, you. Just before we move on, you talked about just coming back from Ireland. Do you sometimes still get a little melancholy about Ireland?
1: I adore Ireland. And for anyone who is planning a big trip with their families or looking at a European holiday in 2027, put Ireland on your list. If you've got family heritage there, if your grandparents or your great-grandparents or even further back went from Ireland to Australia for whatever reason, go and see where your people came from. Go and find that village. You will find people you are distantly related to. You will find your family name in graveyards all over Ireland. There's strong links between Australia and Ireland. And I don't get melancholy. It's such a short distance. It's 50 minutes from Dublin to London by plane. 50 minutes. You get over and back you can get flights for about $100 if you're organised. And it's just such a beautiful country. And I feel when I land in Ireland, Tony, honestly, I just feel as if the weight and the stress of London and life and all the hectic stuff just
0: dissipates.
1: A funny thing happened today. Just at the airport on the way back, I was in the queue, daydreaming, looking, scrolling on my phone. I get to the top of the queue, handed over my check-in barcode or whatever you call it, in my passport, and I'm about to board the plane, and the lady shouted, "Enda, this plane's going to Spain." And I turned around and I said, "What?" And she went, "You're in the wrong queue. That's Heathrow over there." And I'd gone left when I should have gone right. Very nearly ended up in Malaga, Spain.
0: She made me laugh. Just a quickie. The breakup of the UK, leaders of Scotland and Wales, Northern Ireland. Just tell us what's happened now with this declaration.
1: Barcode or whatever you call it in my passport. And I'm about to board the plane and the lady shouted, "Enda, this plane's going to Spain." And I turned around and I said, "What?" And she went, "You're in the wrong queue. That's Heathrow over there." And I'd gone left when I should have gone right. Very nearly ended up in Malaga, Spain.
0: She made me laugh.

0: Scotland will go first. I genuinely think Scotland will get independence.
1: All right. Just finally, there's a text here, Tony McCann. And I've got family members living in Ireland. It doesn't feel like they're definitely not living any particular dream at the moment.
0: Okay, look, everyone's in a different position, but I'm just looking at the economics and the numbers, and I've got friends who are in the Irish cabinet in government, and look, some people are doing it tough, but from the Ireland I left to the country it is now, it is a confident, uplifting European country going places, and we've even got the presidency of the European Union right now. I mean, Trump coming over and buying a golf course and spending 4 days there with all his family, it's a great advert, whether you like him or not, and I have not been a fan up until now, whether you like him or not. And he's I don't know, he's made people sit up and take notice of Ireland this week.
1: You're a good man, Ender. We'll talk to you on Thursday.
0: God bless, T-Mac.
1: Ender Brady in the UK to give it back to Ireland.

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5: 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The characters are portrayed by radio actors reading a script. Some episodes may contain material which some people may find offensive or upsetting. 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
6: The Man in the Mist.
7: Elliot, completely unbalanced because of the tragic events with which she was faced, eventually went to Carl Bloor's room and demanded that he sign a document which was to prove without any doubt that he had been blackmailing her and that she was completely ignorant of the fact that her husband was alive when she married again. When Carl refused, she produced her husband's revolver and fired twice at him point blank. Carl Bloor, with a cry, leapt and grappled with her, fighting for the gun.
8: Let me go! Let me go!
9: You little swine, sir. You were trying to murder me, huh?
8: Let me go! You're not fit to live, Carl Bloor. You smashed my life, and now it's time for me to...
9: Oh! I'll break your arm if you don't drop that gun. Break your arm. Now, I take charge of this. So, among other things, you have murder in your mind.
8: You're not fit to live.
9: Stupid, scatterbrained fool. You bring a paper like this and expect me to sign. Now you keep your distance and... one shot just grazed my arm. I want to make sure.
8: Pity it wasn't your heart. If you have a heart.
9: Only a flesh wound. Hardly worth worrying about.
10: What's going on in there?
9: That's my landlady.
10: Here, what's going on?
9: Just a minute. Now, if you don't want trouble, say nothing. If you do, I hand you over to the police. You'll try to kill me.
10: Door at once.
9: Coming straight away.
10: What was all that noise I heard?
9: Oh, there was no noise.
10: No noise indeed. Voices raised and I thought I heard explosions. Who's that woman? I don't allow men to entertain their lady friends in my house. Unless you make special arrangements.
9: Everything is in order, madame. This lady happens to be my wife.
10: Your wife?
9: Yes.
10: But I don't understand. You told me...
9: I told you I was a visitor to London, which was correct. But I was also trying to locate my wife. And at the moment, we were discussing plans for our return to Africa.
10: But what about the noise, the explosions?
9: It must have been a car backfiring. There's a motor workshop across from my window, on the other side of the lane. I heard the noise myself.
10: Well, in future, Mr. Schmidt, Wife or no wife, I can't have unseemly noise in these apartments. I run a respectable house.
9: I apologize. There was a slight argument, but it was only because my wife wants to stay in England. There will be no more noise, Mrs. Kaplan, I promise. Mm.
10: Well, you mind the reason, Mr. Schmidt. I have other lodgers in the building to consider, just you remember that. Good afternoon.
9: Good afternoon, madame. Rather like old times, isn't it?
10: What do you mean?
9: Husband and wife. I'm not sure the landlady believed me, and yet I spoke the truth. However, they speak seriously now. You go from bed to worse end, and if necessary, I can report this.
10: Then why don't you?
9: Because it would mean a delay, and the sooner I leave England, the happier I will be.
10: Naturally. You want to get away before the police get to the truth of it all.
9: My personal motives have nothing to do with it. But this I want to make very clear, Anne. If you ever come to this house again, or if you molest me in any way, I shall report in full what happened today. And you know what that will mean. Now get out! I do not wish to see you again!

0: Harry, I'm sorry to disturb you at your office, but...
1: What can I do for you, Nadine?
0: Well, it's not what you can do for me, Harry. It's what you can do for Anne.
1: I'd rather not discuss Anne, if you don't mind.
0: Well, I'd rather you did, for her sake and yours.
1: I have nothing to say.
0: Harry, I'm not interfering. Please don't treat me as though I am. I just want to see you both happy again, you and Anne, and the boy.
1: That would be impossible.
0: Why? Is it because you're shocked about what happened to Lady Elliot?
1: That and other matters.
0: The fact that her first husband is alive? Harry, she would never have married you had she known. Good heavens, you're an intelligent man. You must realize that.
1: When she did find out, she was still prepared to go on as though nothing had happened. She wanted him to leave the country and say nothing.
0: What else could she do? Tell you and perhaps wreck three lives?
1: I would have understood. Then. But there's Lady Elliot and the money she took from her.
0: Is it because in her pathetic, frantic way she did everything she could to raise money which a blackmailer demanded?
1: I'm not even sure that he was blackmailing her. However, what she did was unpardonable, no matter what the circumstances were. Lady Elliot is a wonderful old lady. She's kept the Elliot family together. What Anne did was wicked and criminal.
0: Yet you can't see it from her point of view. Oh, that poor, tortured mind. She was almost insane, Harry. Why, even on that night when she came home late and when you learned the truth, she'd been trying to make up her mind to take her own life. Did you know that?
1: I didn't.
0: Doesn't it move you? Don't you feel any compassion for her?
1: Nadine, I can't discuss this any further. I'm sorry.
0: Very well, Harry. But for your information, if you change your mind about her, I think she's going down to that cottage in Devon.
1: Thank you for calling, Nadine.
0: One day you might be sorry you were so hard with her.
1: I'm not hard. I'm just looking facts in the face. I realize I married a stranger, somebody... It's time for me to go and change, Nadine. I'm afraid you'll have to excuse me. Goodbye.

0: back at last, Harry.
1: Oh, Lady Elliot.
0: They told me you were at the Stock Exchange, but your secretary's quite a darling. She made me comfortable in this nice leather chair in your private office, and she brought me a cup of tea. Oh, my poor boy, how are you?
1: No, I'm all right.
0: Club food and club atmosphere. Oh, well, it's better to be there than in some places. Harry, dear, I've come to talk to you about your future.
1: It's something I'd rather not discuss, Lady.
0: Yes, well, I can understand that, dear. It's a painful, horrible subject. And out of consideration for you, I won't mention Anne's name at all. This is another side of your life entirely.
1: What are you referring to?
0: Charles, your dear little boy.
1: What about Charles?
0: Well, you know I adore him. Today, out of the blue, who should appear at the house but Anne herself?
1: You told me you were not going to discuss Anne.
0: No, I'm not, I'm not. But where it has a bearing on your son. She wanted to take him away.
1: What?
0: Yes. She wanted to take complete charge of him and perhaps whisk him out of your sight. Under the circumstances, Harry, I put my foot down. You're the boy's father, and I feel responsible to you and you only.
1: What eventually happened?
0: Oh, she was most unpleasant. She demanded a son. Then I pointed out that she was in a very dangerous position. And I told her that if she took her son away without your permission, I would immediately have her charged with the contemptible crime which she committed when she stole the money from me.
1: Where is Charles? Where is he?
0: At home and safe. That woman knows which side her bread's buttered. When I made it clear what my intentions were, she left without a murmur.
1: Oh, I see.
0: So now I've come to the real purpose of this visit, Harry. Charles has no home to return to in London. No respectable home.
1: No, I'm worried about Charles.
0: Then put your mind at rest. I've been looking after George's boy for over a year now, since he had that trouble with his chest. And I'd be delighted to care for Charles, too, and let him make his home with me.
1: But wouldn't it be too much?
0: Oh, Harry, you know me by now. I adore children, and I dearly love your boy.
1: It's nice to hear you say that.
0: As far as you're concerned, I'd like to... I want you to come to Hampshire every weekend, so that you can be with the boy. It would be a wonderful break to get out of the city, and a joy to all of us in Hampshire. We think a great deal of you, Harry.
1: Lady Elliot, I don't know what to say. You're so kind, especially after what Anne...
0: Now, we're not going to mention Anne. That's a taboo subject. Let's think only of one person now. Charles, your son. How we're going to care for him, his schooling, his future life, and his career. Will you let me take charge of him?
1: You're wonderfully kind. This has been one of the very great worries for me. And now that you've offered...
0: Oh, it'll make me very happy.
1: Well, let me say this, Lady Elliot. Call it a temporary arrangement until I can sort out my life. Well, things at the moment are so confused that I've got to have time to think.
0: Take all the time in the world, dear boy. And this coming weekend, drive to Hampshire. I'll have a permanent room prepared. And you can call my house your new home.

0: Thank you, Bayliss. Here's your fare.
1: Oh, thank you, Lady Elliot.
0: When you go back to the station, just look out for my son. And if he gets off the train, will you tell him that I want him to come around tonight?
1: Oh, yeah, the Reverend Elliot, you mean.
0: That's right, my son, Hilary. Tell him to ring me if he can't come. Hmm? Goodbye, Bayliss.
1: Goodbye, Lady Elliot.
2: Grandmother?
0: Oh, David. I didn't know you'd be home, dear. Otherwise, I would have rung you from the station.
2: I came home to find things in an awful way, Grandmother.
0: Oh, don't tell me that Ellen is performing. I was very cross with her about those scones yesterday. But if she's keeping on about
2: this has nothing to do with Ellen. I've got a shock for you, Grandmother.
0: What's happened?
2: It's Charles.
0: What? What's happened?
2: He's disappeared.
3: This after the long talk that Lady Elliot had had with Charles's father, Harry. What had happened to the young boy? Was Anne, his mother, involved in some way? Or was Charles lost in the woods or in the dangerous marshes where he always loved to go?
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12: We're a bit chilly. Melbourne Town, top of 15 degrees for your brand new Tuesday. Tuesday, 15th of September, top of 15, just over 12. For those in WA, good morning. Nice to have you company. 27 degrees. 27. 14 in town right now. And Adelaide, hello. 13, well, let's call it nearly 13 degrees. A cloudy day in Adelaide today in the top of 17. It is Australia Overnight. I'm Tony Mack. Good morning. We'll have a look at the papers and your calls. Come and join us.
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13: Hello, I'm Jack Fenwick. Defence has released new data showing an increase in the number of people joining Army, Navy and Air Force. Federal Politics Editor Michael Packey.
14: Just over 8,100 people enlisted in the ADF in the last financial year, the highest intake in 16 years. Almost 4,000 were recruited by the Army, a little over 2,200 joined the Air Force, and 2,000 joined the Navy. This cohort was chosen from 74,000 applications. Defence says a mix of people are enlisting, including permanent residents from some of our international partners like the UK and New Zealand. About 7% of people left the ADF over the last year, the lowest level in about a decade. Michael Packey, Canberra.
13: An Indigenous Liberal senator has condemned the One Nation leader for comments she made on a podcast. Pauline Hanson has described Aboriginal Australians as the most primitive race on earth, claiming they've achieved very little. Jacinta Price has accused her fellow senator of displaying willful ignorance and dragging a serious debate into appalling territory. A man from Perth South and his two children have been found dead in their Bali home in what authorities suspect was a double murder-suicide. The bodies of 56-year-old Damon John Shaw and his children aged 4 and 6 were found Sunday morning by police. The mother of the children had asked neighbours to carry out a welfare check. Police have charged a 49-year-old interstate tourist in Queensland for alleged high-range drink driving. Early on Monday morning, police were called to a licensed venue after reports a car had crashed into a garden bed. A woman who was driving the vehicle was breath-tested and returned a result of 0.227, nearly five times the legal limit. Her license has been suspended and she'll front court next month. A South Australian health employee has been reprimanded for inappropriately accessing AFL legend Tony Modra's private medical records following his serious truck crash. Six staff members have been cleared, while two remain under investigation. Australians are feeling increasingly lonely and socially isolated, new research has found. A study by the University of Sydney found rates of social isolation have nearly doubled in the past 23 years. And Gen Z are taking up bird watching in record numbers. Sean Dooley from BirdLife Australia explains why.
15: Birds lend themselves to great social media reels and photos. And I guess that Pokemon kind of catching thing that Gen Z grew up with, it translates directly into the real life because basically birds are your Pokemon.
16: The 5AA Player app lets you listen to all your favourite 5AA shows wherever you go.
11: 5AA Sport.
13: Dockers midfielder Caleb Sarong says they're preparing to face a formidable Sydney side in Friday's preliminary final. The Swans missing captain Callum Mills through injury, plus five suspended players. Sarong says that doesn't make them any less dangerous.
17: They haven't been replaced by guys that haven't played games. They've been replaced by some really senior, good AFL footballers as well. So they're a formidable team, with or without those players that are playing, and we'll be expecting the absolute best. I feel like they're a club and they're a team that thrive in this time of the year.
13: Panthers halfback Nathan Cleary has escaped suspension for dangerous contact but is under an injury cloud as he battles a stress-related bone issue in his foot. And Queensland rugby fans will be treated to an Anzac Day double at Suncorp Stadium next year. The Reds host the Blues in Brisbane the night before the Wallabies' historic test against the All Blacks.
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12: Played a little bit of that Sir Paul McCartney, give Ireland back to the Irish. Oh, it's loud. Worst McCartney song ever, Tone. Ender Brady surely influenced by the power, the money of the Orange Mussolini. Gary, not too sure that that is the case. Well, I can almost tell you it's not the case. I've known Ender for well over 25 years, and it's never been his view at all. However, I agree with you on the basis that McCartney, it was not his greatest work, and yet it became a hit. Marky Stall, morning.
26: Marka. Melbourne, well, the floodgates are open now, aren't they?
12: In terms of?
26: The pothole disaster.
12: I think it's only taken,
26: there's very sad loss that happened there on Sunday, but I'd like to see, so what's Ben Caroline going to do now? Open the checkbook up.
12: No money, honey. Be like you and me writing a cheque. There's no money there.
26: Well, it's called Watch This Space. Let's see. I think there'll be a lot of legal action over this now because he admitted it.
12: Where do we get the money from, Mark? Where do we put it out of our clack? And if we, what do we give up to force money into that? I'm asking for a friend.
26: Yeah, that's fine. Ask for a friend. I know who your friend is. well, let's just say they go to Slater and Gordon. People go to Slater and Gordon. No win, no fee. I think the family will be definitely be going there because he admitted yesterday.
12: Sorry, Marky, who admitted?
26: Ben Caroline. You know, the unelected premier.
12: In a democracy?
26: Well, I didn't elect him. He just It is.
12: Do you actually understand? Do you understand how a democratic nation state works?
26: Well, do you remember?
12: Clearly not.
26: Do you remember at the last election with Dangerous Dan? I'll do the whole full term. That's when he's promised the Olympics. He promised everything.
12: But Mark, as awful as all that is, do you not give any credit at all to the idea of democracy, as frustrating as it is? Do you give no credit to it? And if not, with what do you replace it?
26: This government's just...
12: No, that's don't go off on a tangent. If what?
26: Well, all right, he got the job by depot because no one else wanted it.
12: No, he got the job because he was there in a role where democracy allowed for him to put his hand up for the senior role.
26: There's nothing
12: magical about that. Nothing illegal about that. Nothing mysterious about that. That's what happens in a democracy. Surely you get that.
26: I can't trust him because he.
12: So that's a different. Whether or not you trust him is a different issue. Many people don't trust him. However, in a democracy, that's how it works. I'm not making it up. That's just...
26: I know how it works, Macca. I know how democracy works. But
12: So by definition, then, you have no regard for a democracy in Australia, if that being the case. I'm assuming you do, but let's assume for a moment you don't. Then what do you replace it with? It's all very well to each morning come on and complain, but just give me one Garrick of feedback, so I sleep well this morning, as to what you think should happen, can happen, under the rules, regulations of a Australian democracy. Just give me a skerrick. Throw me a bone, Marky.
26: I'll give you a soup bone like I do my dogs every morning.
12: Yeah, see, again, just really an ordinary response. Give me something smart, intelligent, that's going to empower the audience, empower the conversation, and empower the future for all Australians.
26: Don't believe in what you vote for. It's as simple as that.
12: Well, that's it. What do you mean, don't believe for what? People will only vote for what they believe in, Mark. They're not voting for what they don't believe.
26: Yeah, because people don't read the full script. That's half the problem.
12: Which people don't?
26: The voters. They get brainwashed. They get manipulated.
12: They would say you're brainwashed.
26: Oh, club getting $6 million. isn't he so nice?
12: But that's what democracy does, Mark. It's not perfect, but if you don't like it, what are you going to do?
26: Struggle.
12: Give me a decent reason as to what's the better version of democracy then?
26: Self-control.
12: And what would that look like?
26: A lot better than what we've got at the moment.
12: Give me a definition of self-control. I'm not asking for me. I'm asking for the audience across Australia.
26: Yes, get the bank card. Go and fill a container of water up and put it in the freezer and don't use it.
12: What?
26: Don't spend. I'd love to see the overdraft on the bank card, on the state bank card at the moment. We already know what it is. It just keeps ticking over. We can't even pay that back.
12: Marky, again, spending is in the eye of the beholder, and it's frustrating. People are annoyed because what you're saying is it's spent in the wrong areas. If that is to be true, a lot of people agree with you on that. What programs, what projects do you forego? Just name me one. Name me one, Mark. One.
26: That useless black hole called the SRL.
12: Okay, so just straight away we stop that?
26: Yeah, go on. All right, we're going to Detmore, but there's no final costing on it, is there?
12: And then what happens?
26: And I think a lot of country people are getting frustrated. Oh, we'll just throw more, cut more billion dollars into it for no result. There's more important things. That's like a wish list, not a priority list.
12: I reckon you should. I reckon you should do a 5-year course in economics.
26: Oh. No, I didn't do that, but economics. Well, you had to budget your fuel to get from...
12: Yeah, but it's marking up with great... I love you. But there's far more to the whole concept of, running a state, running a nation, than how you pay your phone bill or your petrol bill.
26: Well, don't worry. Jan from Muckleford will sort me out.
12: Who will?
26: Jan from Muckleford.
12: No, I don't know about that. You make us laugh, though. Thank you, Mark. 133693. Get off your phone book, sir, says 421. I'm not too sure you're talking to me or to Mark. Tone, well said, you run rings around Mark. Well, that's not the intention. My intention is not. People say don't put him down. But it becomes a little tiresome, becomes tiresome for me, having the same ritual each and every morning with not one skerrick, not once of positivity of what can be done. Not once. I've been doing the program now for 3.5 years.
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12: Oh, look, it's amazing too. Every time we have a conversation about the possibility for the states, the possibility for the nation, the best that many seem to have available to them in their armory is to just blame me. Like, it's my fault. I've got no skin in this game. None. All I do is host a radio program. So I'm not, you know, I'm not curing, you know, childhood diseases, by the way. I'm just hosting a radio program. Part of that hosting means that you investigate and you are curious about everything. You investigate the options. Now, I don't come around to your house and scream at you about your work. I don't text you and abuse you about your work. It's just laughable in that sense. Simply by whinging about Mark, by not taking his call. Well, I do take his call. He's on every morning, every single morning, five mornings a week, saying the same stuff with absolutely no evidence and no answer to any of the questions that he has. Not once. Now, this is not about Mark, by the way, because I think there are thousands of us who probably feel, many thousands of us, who feel exactly the same way. But give us one answer. One answer. Just once, I want. One. Is that too much to ask? Leanne, morning.
7: Good morning, Tone and Jay and listeners. I've got to go off. Firstly, the spray and wipe music is originally an Ian Dury song called Billicky Dicky.
12: That's the one.
7: And it's a bit, well, it has a few moody bits in it. Not swear words, but...
12: No, it was just a piece done a long time ago. It's no drama. It's good.
7: Oh, it's a great song.
12: Great
7: it's
12: song.
7: Really yeah. Clever how he rhymes it all. Yeah, I've got to go to Brooklyn down there. Victoria. Melbourne. Brooklyn.
12: Right. When?
7: In the next few days. Pick up a car.
12: Oh, well done you. What have you found?
7: ASX. Mitsubishi ASX.
12: Beautiful. You'll love it.
7: I will, yeah. I was very lucky to receive a nice gift towards this. So, fantastic. Oh, couldn't have happened at a better time.
12: So just explain for those across Australia. So the car that you had, she not gone no more, Monica.
7: She died.
12: She died.
7: My Great Wall X200 gave me 10 years.
12: And then you found something else.
7: I have found a new 2000, well, it says 2020, but it's actually a 2021.
12: Yeah.
7: So I'm really tickled about that. It's only got 80,000 Ks on it, and I got a good price for it.
12: Yeah.
7: I'm very happy, and, yeah, I've got to get to Brooklyn. No, sleep in Brooklyn.
12: And how'd you find that, presumably online?
7: Yeah, through car sales, and then... the dealer's a different one, but, you know, all different dealers work through car sales. I've been looking since Friday, so it's been quite a task, let's say.
12: Mm.
7: Yeah. So, yeah.
12: Around a budget too, presumably.
7: Yeah, well, I was looking at Outlanders, but there was something wrong with them, and I did roads reports and stuff come up, and I went, I'm not dealing with that. I want something that I don't have to worry about.
12: Are you a member of the RACV?
7: No. I don't. When I get my insurance, I go through the insurance company because out here they're contractors anyways. It doesn't matter who you're with. Like someone from Warwick does the RACV work or, you know, the road assistant work. So there is no RACV. Person in a RAC van out here. They're a contractor too.
12: Isn't there?
7: No. The NRMA did that years ago. They contracted them out. I remember on the Central Coast they were contracted. Yet when my dad worked for them, they were on wages. But that was in the city, you know. It was different down there, but no, there's a lot of them that are on contract. they contract whoever's, you know, got a tow truck and stuff like that in the country areas. They do that in New South Wales, which, you know, NRMA, RACV and RACQ are all the same.
12: Yeah, of course. Well, it's an exciting time, Leah. So this card arrives when?
7: Well, I've got to go down there by public transport. Oh, fun, happy joy. Thinking Friday.
12: Friday. Good luck. We'll talk between now and then, Leanne. Thank you. Look at all these texts from ranging with words like, so what? I don't even know what that means. Tone, you continue to find excuses for this government. Well, I promise you, Bruno, I don't. All I do is ask a question. And the question's really simple. And Bruno, you've studied this more than many. What are the answers? Tony, you continue to find excuses and by saying there's no money to fix potholes. Clearly, if there was money, why wouldn't they fix them? What am I missing then? Maybe a loan from a Chinese government would help. Well, Bruno, maybe. Maybe we should just sell the whole thing. China would come in, fix it. You know, I reckon it'd be done in 6 to 8 months. Done. Finished. Tidied. Then we'd hand over the ownership. But no, we don't want that. Julian, good morning. Good on you, right. Julian. We'll come back to you very shortly. Ryan in Northcote, morning.
8: Oh, North getting moving around Melbourne, mate. How
12: Ryan,
8: are you, Tony?
12: Really well.
8: Spoke a couple of mornings ago, you might remember the voice. Politics on the radio, fantastic.
12: I don't like it. I don't like it. It just gets nasty. And because I ask questions how we got here, and not one person's been able to tell me.
8: I'm loving it. I think Ben Carroll, my impression, I've heard him on the radio interviewed a couple of times. He's certainly a firm pair of hands, but what caught my attention is the report that came out a couple of days before he challenged, something to do with the firefighter union pay dispute and things like that, and he was pretty quick to act on taking over after that. So who knows what was in that? But I think in Australia and around the world, people laugh at our politics and the way that we're governed. You know, like here we are in Australia, established those years, many, many years ago, and federated states. I mean, do we really need to be governed in such a way in a modern Australia? There's so much wastage. There's so much different departments working together rather than having five doing the same thing.
12: Yeah.
8: But in terms of politics in Victoria, I moved here in 2017 and I was so surprised moving to Mernda at that time, how much infrastructure was being built around the place coming from Canberra. And I don't think people can really knock Dan Andrews. I watched the media in particular. I can remember one journalist, her name was Rachel B. And she used to talk to that premier like a piece of bull tit. And, you know, I think that office demands a level of respect. Whether you are on the red team or the blue team, and some of the journalists, particularly here in Melbourne, now I'm living here, but I guess I'm listening to more and more, and they just go on with such rubbish day after day after day.
12: Every single day is the same. And we're all clear about the issues that need to be addressed, should be addressed. Why haven't they been addressed? It will be for another time. But we're clear about that. But nobody can tell me who, how, why, when, and where. What needs to change to happen for it to happen?
8: Seems in control.
12: Yeah. Yeah, it's a concern. Ryan, thank you. I'm going to move on. Lots of texts coming in. When does Keith McGowan... it's funny again. I think he's used this before. When does Keith McGowan return from his break? Economics, not just home economics. Well, you're right about that, Maggie. Tone, democracy is a privilege, not a right. And every time you vote, you should remember that. That's true. It's very important. Write it down. The fact that we live, work in a democracy, it's a privilege. A lot of nations don't have that privilege. We do in Australia. So if we're not too keen about the idea of democracy, let's get rid of it. Let's piss it off. Really. And substitute it with what? 133693.
9: 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Interesting.
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12: I think we can all agree, understand the state of Victoria and many areas right around Australia, the federal government, things are tired. Tired on many, many fronts. The roads are tired. Some of our hospitals are tired. Our police departments are tired. Our workforce is tired. There are so many people that we need for jobs for now, 5, 10, 15 and 20 years from now. And we've got no people. We've got no people coming through to actually fill those roles. I'm not making that up. It's been in the news for months and months and months and months. So, and yet we want to, you know, slash the idea of bringing people into this country to fill some of those roles. Just being metaphorical about that. But again, if we don't address and clearly have an understanding for all of us, the issues that we need to consider and the perspective that we need to have about them, and if and when there are change of government, How convinced that there's going to be this magical turnaround in everything so very quickly. It will take at best 15 to 20 years, at best. So after 5 years, is Mark going to come in and complain about the government at the time in 4 or 5 years' time? Probably. Will we all do that? Probably. Is it part of the great Australian culture? Maybe. Democracy, we didn't ask for a treaty in Victoria or changes on tax, property and negative gearing. It's always socialist Labor. Well, if we don't like the Labor government, vote them out. But here's the question for you, ending in 910. What are you doing to make sure that Labor is voted out? What are you doing? Oh, that would be right. Nothing. Nothing. And so, therefore, we end up with the government that we get. That's the rule and how democracy works, I think, unless people tell me differently. But I've been studying this for a long time and I can't see it any other way. That's how democracy works. People are voted in and people will be voted out. We don't like it, we vote them out. And be very careful for what you wish. Sam, morning.
0: Good morning, Tony.
12: Morning.
0: That leads me on to a good mate of mine. He's a mechanic in Collingwood. He sent me, the reigning premier at the time, it was back in early July. There was billboards going about the derogatory to JA, the premier. So I just sent him back this little poem, and I'll read it out.
12: Please, Sammy.
0: It goes, "Well, you think it's fine trying to wreck our state, causing us grief like a pain in the day. The 49 new railway updates that you built, like dredging up the Yarra and the surrounding silt. Tap dancing with the top end of town, the land tax fiasco has left us with a frown. With the highest disapproval rating ever, stop this rot or our state will be headed for the never, never."
12: Oh, Sam, that's fantastic. Well done, you. I think that will resonate with many. Joe, East Keilor, morning.
2: Hey, good morning, Tony. How you doing?
12: Joe, well, thank you.
2: I've texted you a few times, but first time I've rang you.
12: Good on you, Joe. Welcome to the program, Joe.
2: Yeah, I want to stick up for Mark a little bit because when he said that I never voted for Carroll, you sort of jumped on him a little bit, I think, unfairly. What he's trying to get at is, like, when some politicians retire, they'll go to a by-election.
12: Yep.
2: I think if you've got their own party who votes them out, like, says, "We don't approve of you because you're very unpopular within this state," shouldn't just be a by-election for their seat. It should be an election for the entire state, purely because, well, we didn't vote for those people to come in. Like, if Carroll was to quit, who's going to come down? His secretary? Who's the next step?
12: Whoever puts their hand up, a member of parliament who puts their hand up for the role. That's what happens in a democracy.
2: Yeah, but the general public hasn't. That's not democracy. That's just a secession.
12: Well, you can't throw out the whole government because somebody retires or resigns. You don't throw out the entire government. That's not what happens in the democracy under democratic law in Victoria and Australia.
2: Well, there's been two senior politicians in Victoria, like leaders, who've decided to quit because they are unpopular with their own party and the rest of the state.
12: Or that if you remove the emotion out of that, though, Joey, is that they resigned or they moved on under which they can do in a democracy.
2: Yeah, they can do that in a democracy, but the general public hasn't voted for those particular people. Whether you like it or not, you vote for your party, yes, Labor, Liberal, whatever. But generally it's the leader who you're really voting for. You're trying to get that person in.
12: Well, I don't know. I'm not sure about that, Joey. I reckon

0: not serve us well?
1: Not well enough.
0: Okay, so you would change that system to adopt the American system of politics?
1: Whether it's American or not, that's how they do it. Other countries may well do it too.
0: And how do you, how well do you think that's going in America?
1: Well, I think it's going reasonably well.
0: Whoa, really?
1: Well, you just hate Trump.
0: I don't hate him. I don't hate anybody, Joe. The Catholic in me doesn't allow it, so I don't hate anybody. But if you look at the state of the United States or the disunited states of America at the moment, it's really difficult to mount an argument that as a nation they're going well, Joey.
1: Well, it's probably because of the war and all that sort of stuff, which Trump did not create. Trump did not create that.
0: Islamists. Joe, no. Who did?
1: Well, Trump had to step in, him and Netanyahu, they had to step in to stop that because everybody was going crazy. Oh, there's 69,000 people being killed by the Iraqi government or Iranian government. I don't know which one, I can't remember. And they say, we've got to do something about it. Well, someone did something about it. Now they're squealing like stuck pigs.
0: We could have a long conversation, but this show, I think it needs Cabernet.
1: Yes, probably.
0: Good on you, Joe. Thank you. Got a lot of calls coming through. Rod, you wanted to say good morning.
2: Good morning again, Tone. Couple of things. First, I want to touch on that pothole incident.
0: Dreadful.
2: That same pothole claimed my truck one night last week. I was coming back about this time in the morning, actually. It was minding my own business. And coming through there, it was foggy. And next thing you know, I was in the. I started in the left-hand lane, hit that pothole, landed up in the right-hand lane.
0: How much?
2: Now, if somebody had been overtaken, if someone had been overtaking me at the time, they would have been killed.
0: How much?
2: What do you mean, how much? I was in the truck, so there was no damage.
0: Oh, there was no damage. Okay.
2: That pothole is longitudinal, and it's in two spots.
0: Mm.
2: There's actually two potholes parallel to each other. And there's the exact width of a truck wide between them. So if you hit one, you're going to hit them both. And that's what threw me to the right. And I knew the damn thing was there. But because it was the fog, I was concentrating so much on the fog, I forgot exactly which part of the road I was in. And then I was coming up to that pothole, and I didn't get a chance to move over 6 inches one way or the other, so I could avoid them. The second one I want to touch on is... Tom Elliott was having this same discussion the other day on his radio show, and he was asking...
0: So for around Australia, I should point out, Tom Elliott runs the morning program here on 3AW in Melbourne, yeah.
2: Yeah, in Melbourne, yeah. And he was having the same discussion with somebody. He was asking whether or not, if the government was in control of filling the potholes and maintaining the roads, whether they could do it better than the councils are doing it. Well, the government used to be in charge of doing that. It was a division of Vic Roads called the Country Roads Board.
0: Country Roads Board all those years ago. Remember it like it yesterday. Yeah. The grandfather worked for it.
2: Remember all the old CRB trucks out there?
0: Beautiful.
2: With the boats there tamping down the asphalt Now, the minute that they folded all the Vic Roads in together and brought it in together and then outsourced everything, that's when the roads in Victoria deteriorated. Because you didn't have dedicated people whose only job it was to go out and fix the roads every day.
0: That was their job, and they did.
2: And they took three departments and melded them together. It was six, lost one. One was the old TRB, the Transport Regulation Board. That's now the National Heavy Vehicle Regulator. So Vic Roads don't have to worry about them anymore. There is absolutely no reason why this current government or the next government, when they get in, couldn't bring back the Country Roads Board and take the...
0: Rod, I think that's a great idea. I think that's a fantastic idea. Where do we get all those workers from, Rod?
2: Well, I don't know.
0: Pretty important question to ask, though.
2: Most of them who did work for the CRB ended up going and working in those jobs at the council. So you'd probably have to hire them all back from the council they went to work at.
0: Maybe, Rod. Thank you. Faye Ed in WA. It's Tony speaking. Good morning.
3: Good morning.
0: Morning.
3: Morning, Tony.
0: Hi.
3: Tony, it's Faye Ed.
0: Yeah, go ahead. Hi.
3: I wanted to

0: say something about what people are like in Queensland, where I grew up, and I know what they, how they think and what they say, and it's one of the most racist states in Australia, unfortunately.
1: In Queensland?
0: Yes, where I grew up. And not in the little township where I grew up, but it was, but as you go out and you meet people, you know, you go to churches and go to festivals and all that sort of stuff, or didn't have festivals then. But she would be the worst person to run our nation, and to keep out all, or was it 700 and something plus people from coming from overseas.
1: Yeah, it's a big issue, and there is a lot of people that have jumped onto that bandwagon, as you well know.
0: Well, I'm not jumping on a bandwagon. I mean, I'm not.
1: No, I'm not saying you are, but many are.
0: But I'm saying, and because our nation is full of people who've come from overseas, you know, even years ago we had mainly Irish people, and we had convicts that come here and built up this nation.
1: Well, I mean, many states were built on the communist, you know, communist, on those, Freudian slip, on the, you know, the people coming from around the world in a range of different roles and categories to become this part of this nation.
0: It is, and it's a huge, massive, big mistake to even think about putting someone like that. And the way she spoke, this is the main point I really wanted to
1: say. Who's she?
0: Pauline Hanson, to criticise anybody's mother for whatever reason. I listened to that whole conversation. Pauline Hanson was speaking herself, and it was shocking, degrading, and so wicked and evil, you wouldn't believe that would come.
1: And people, and like Jesus, people bought them, as the song goes, and people will vote for Pauline Hanson on those positions alone. Fayette, I've got to move on. I'm under the pump. Jay's winding me up. When we come back, we'll look at some of the details coming in for the Primetime Emmy Awards, about to get underway. Lots of texts. We'll read those out, including texts from 910 and Bruno and Pete and 174. Lots of comments. Wherever you are right around Australia, come and join in. Come and have your say. 133-693.
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1: Wow, you want to see some of the messages that are coming in. 174 says, Tony Mac, Pauline is a grubbin' and getting even grubbier. Another one, we like gas, we have plenty, and yet Labor demonises it and wants it banned. Labor driving families broke. Well, in a democracy, you get rid of them. You get rid of them. That's what happens in a democracy. Unless I'm completely wrong about that. It's always worked since I've been in Australia, in Victoria. If you don't like him, you get him out. People didn't like Jeff Kennett towards the end. What happened? Voted out. And we all went, really? What happened? Well, that's what democracy sometimes shows up. And I was more than disappointed because at that time I was all set to go and work for Mr. Kennett. That'll surprise a lot of you. You'll go, oh, no. True story. Don't believe me? I'll get him on the air and he will confirm that that is the case. So it's not about that I'm anti-left or anti-right, whatever the case may be. Just a realist, I think, about asking the questions that need to be answered. We're all looking for answers. Another one says, Pete, just in your mind, just ask questions and then give us a lecture from the Book of Tones. Not a lecture. It's a conversation about where we are, what the future is going to look at. Surely you would want to embrace that. And if not, why not?

0: It must be time for the 78th Primetime Emmys in the United States in LA. Shane A. Bassett, good morning.
1: Hello, Tony. Good morning. Yeah, awards season is about to kick off today, one of my favourite times of year.
0: A big one too. Primetime Emmys as good as. And look who's hosting. Just remind people how amazing Mariska is. Mariska Hargitay.
1: Mariska Hargitay is so good. I really like her a lot. Law and Order, of course.
0: Yeah.
1: Special Victims Unit. She's in that particular series. And I've got to say that she's loved by so many people. Her mum is very famous. Do you remember who her mum is?
0: Famous actress whose name starts with?
1: Her name starts with J. It's Jane Mansfield.
0: Jane Mansfield, of course. Mental block. Thank you. I've been going 5 hours.
1: Right.
0: Jane
1: no,
0: Mansfield. Of course it was.
1: I thought you'd know because you love your old movies. So do I.
0: Oh, Mansfield.
1: There was a documentary about Jane Mansfield, actually, which has already won. They did a pre-Emmy ceremony for some of the other categories that aren't getting awarded tonight. And Jane Mansfield's documentary won already, so that was pretty cool. But Miss Mariska Hargitay, I don't know if she's going to be singing or dancing or anything, but she can be funny. I've seen her get interviewed, so I just hope that sometimes hosts for these award shows can get burnt real quick. So I just hope that she does a good job, and I'm sure she will.
0: She will. She's very, very stylish. The Special Honorary Humanitarian Award, and well judged too, I would have thought, MJ Fox.
1: Exactly, Michael J. Fox. This award gets handed out every year for a special individual who are part of the industry and do things on camera as well as behind the scenes, and the humanitarian award will go to Michael J. Fox. It'll be quite emotional, I'm sure, when he comes out on stage to be presented with that, so looking forward to that. Look at all the TV series that he's been in over the years too. People have loved him, and he still acts, which I think is amazing. He popped up in Shrinking recently, so that's been nominated for quite a lot of awards tonight. The show, I'm saying tonight, but it's today, our time. It's a good show, Shrinking, and Michael J. Fox is still acting, so it'd be good to see him get that special award.
0: Now, for those that don't know, Harrison Ford in Shrinking, I hope people have seen it. It really is clever. Harrison Ford was a bit of a random telephone call. Would you be interested? Would you be interested? I think they all did the double backflip when he said, I'm loving it. I think I'll do it.
1: Yeah, Jason Segel, his co-star, I think was one of the ones that sort of at the beginning said, he'll never do it, but we'll try. And it's worked out really well. He's been on it for three seasons now. It could even be four, but around three seasons. He's been nominated before. He's nominated today as a supporting actor in that series. Very funny. He hasn't won yet, but I have a feeling he might come close to winning today because he's always the favourite, but someone else sort of surprise wins up against him. We'll see. But, yeah, you're right about Shrinking. There's a lot of shows to choose from, but if you get a chance, watch Shrinking. It's on Apple TV.
0: Now, the other name to watch, and we've loved her since she was a flying nun, Remarkably Bright Creatures, Sally Field.
1: Sally Field, one of the absolute greats. I have a sneaky suspicion she'll probably win this category, which is a little sad in some ways because the Australian Sarah Snook is in exactly the same category. She's up for Best Actress in All Her Fault. But Sally Field, this is the category for limited series or television movie. And Sally Field was in Remarkably Bright Creatures. It's a movie I reviewed it was on Netflix when it came out. I reviewed it really highly. It's a beautiful story. And Sally Field, it's just going to be good to see her. And she had a connection with Dolly Parton, of course, because she was in Steel Magnolias. So I'm sure in memoriam, Dolly Parton will be getting a mention today as well, which will also be quite emotional.
0: All right, we've got 60 seconds. Paradise won't win, but should it with Jean Smart? Well, Jean Smart's in Hacks, isn't she?
1: Yeah, Jean Smart's in Hacks. So she'll definitely win. She can't lose. She's a lock. The Pit will clean up. Paradise, the show that you and I both love, won't win anything today, unfortunately. Shailene Woodley has already won a guest starring award for being in this new series. She was in like the first three episodes, I think. So she's already won at the earliest ceremony. And the other Australian I just want to point out is Nicole Kidman. She's not on-screen acting, though. She's a producer for a television show called Margot's Got Money Troubles, which has Elle Fanning and Michelle Pfeiffer in it. So Nicole Kidman's a producer getting things made as well, and she's up for an Emmy today. But Widow's Bay will be the one that'll get a surprise awards, I think. That's my pick. That people might not have seen it, but Widow's Bay, it's on Apple TV, and it's a little bit like Twin Peaks, if you remember that show.
0: Oh, Twin Peaks is a brilliant show, and I'll let you go. Thank you for that. It's the Emmy Awards, some big names, some wonderful people and shows that you and I love. And we'll talk again on Thursday morning, all part of Australia Overnight.
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0: Oh, yeah, Joe writes, Tony, you were saying that you were going to work for Jeff Kent in those days. Proves that you would just sell your soul for money. Thank you, Joe. Well, you're right. I was going to work for him, and at the time, school fees are...
12: News as it happens. 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
13: Good morning, I'm Dusty Fitzpatrick. Energy Minister Chris Bowen says there are no immediate plans for another cut to the fuel excise. Petrol and diesel prices are expected to rise in the coming weeks due to tensions in the Middle East. Economists warn another excise could push up interest rates. Mr. Bowen has told the ABC another cut is unlikely.
14: We said the excise cut was temporary. We were very clear on that right from the beginning. We did extend it a bit to have it gradually return to more normal levels. That has played out. You know, we're not going to respond to every daily movement on the world oil price.
13: Universities are critical of One Nation's plan to slash migration numbers. The minor party has pledged to cut 750,000 temporary visas, with most of the cuts to overseas students. Universities Australia spokesperson Luke Shee says international students are worth at least $53 billion a year to the economy.
15: If you dramatically take fewer international students in this country, we'll be a poorer and less skilled country, and our universities will be less and less world-class.
13: The Prime Minister has rescinded an honorary membership to a golf club in his Sydney electorate. The matter came to light after it was revealed Marrickville Golf Club received a $6 million grant to fix its sewage system. Anthony Albanese says he had no idea he was an honorary club member when the grant was made. He stands by his decision to help his organisation in his electorate. Conservationists say urgent action is needed to protect vulnerable Australian species from the H5 strain of bird flu. Authorities have confirmed the first death of an Australian sea lion with the virus on South Australia's Kangaroo Island. The Australian Marine Conservation Society's Alexia Welby-Love says the virus can affect many species.
16: What we know about bird flu from international experience is that it is very adaptable. It can be picked up by any species, and really we just need to be getting our wildlife in a space where we're dealing with and tackling all the threats they face so that as and when bird flu does come through populations, they're in the best space they can be.
13: Up to 600 workers have lost their jobs at Whyalla Steelworks in regional South Australia. It follows a decision to permanently close the blast furnace. The South Australian and federal governments have announced a package for affected workers. And Australia's second largest private hospital operator, Healthscope, will be broken up. Sydney's Prince of Wales Private Hospital and Melbourne's Knox Private Hospital will be sold to private equity. Lenders have approved the deal after the healthcare group's financial collapse last year. Checking the markets now, the Dow Jones is trading down 114 points. The Nasdaq is down 58 points. One Australian dollar is buying 71.4 US cents.
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13: The Sharks hope to finish off a drained Roosters side in Saturday's NRL semi-final at Allianz Stadium. The Roosters are coming off a 19-12 loss to the Panthers. Sharks halfback Nico Hines says it can be hard to bounce back from a finals loss.
18: I've been in that situation in 2022 when we lost to the Cowboys here and then lost to the Rabbitohs a week after in straight sets. And, you know, the Raiders did it last year too when we went and beat them.
13: Panthers star Nathan Cleary could be in doubt for the rest of the finals after scans showed a stress injury in his foot. Dane Rampey will captain Sydney for the first time since 2023 in Friday's AFL preliminary final against Fremantle. He's stepping up after Callum Mills injured his ankle and the club suspended Isaac Heaney. And Queensland rugby fans will be treated to an Anzac Day double at Suncorp Stadium next year. The Reds will host the Blues in Brisbane the night before the Wallabies' historic test against the All Blacks. That's news and sport.
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26: National Family Business Day. I'll repeat, NFB, National Family Business Day, comes up this Saturday. I'll give you all the details about who, how, why, when and where. We will talk with the wonderful Catherine Sayer, CEO, Family Business Association, very shortly. Look at all these texts. I'll be really brief with these. One in particular from Joe. I know we've already read that one, so that can go. Thank you. Where was the other one I said? I think we've read them all now, haven't we? Yes, we have. Thanks. Pete, good morning to you. Welcome.
27: Good morning, Tony. How are you?
26: Oh, thank you for asking, Pete. And yourself?
27: I'm not bad. I just woke up. Listen, I've talked politics. Jay said we'll do the preview for the grand final tomorrow.
26: Yeah, we will. So, so what's on your mind, Pete? What's really getting up the snoz?
27: Well, I think Australia needs a statesman like Sir Robert Menzies. Now, we haven't had a decent prime minister probably since Malcolm Fraser in 1975.
26: What about John Howard? John Howard was a pretty good...
27: He was all right, but Whitlam was thrown out by his Governor-General, Sir John Kerr. And then we had Bill Hayden temporarily, and then Bobby Hawke took over. He was a good prime minister.
26: Paul Keating gave him a run for the money in the parliament.
27: Sorry?
26: Keating gave him a bit of run for the money during question time.
27: Yeah, it was quite an animosity between Keating and Hawke. And it was between Costello and Howard. And then we had Rudd and Gillard. So who do you trust? Anyway, I think that the next election...
26: So Pete, let me just pick you up on that one point. So the question you ask, and I know many of us ask the same question, who do you trust? Who do you trust?
27: No one. It's your parents.
26: But isn't that... So if you say no one... Who goes into those roles?
27: Well, I was told by my GP, I need to trust your parents. Well, there you go.
26: But did your parents put their hand up to go into politics?
27: No, my father was very friendly with Bruce McDonald, former president of the Liberal Party.
26: And a great bloke. But why didn't your parents put their hands up for politics?
27: Mum wasn't into politics and Dad was sort of like, I won't say the word, you'll cut me off. But anyway, they got me on the Liberal side of politics. Currently, I'm a swinging voter. And I don't know who to vote for next federal election because basically we're in trouble here with inflation. We've got Mr. Albanese fighting with Pauline, and I mean, it's not nice, Tony. I buy the paper most days, and every day there's too much friction in the paper.
0: Pete, I think you're right. A lot of people would agree with you. Thank you. G'day, Tone. I'd prefer Jeff Cannett to still be a Premier than this Labor government any day. Love what you said about Vote Labor Out. Very well said, Tone. You'll have to blow that up. It was from Arthur, is it? It's all in blocks. He says, love what you said before. Oh, before. Thank you. With a B and a 4. Vote Labor Out. Very well said, Tone. Jay, thanks. Anyway. Justine, morning.
5: Good morning, Tony.
0: Morning.
5: 2 points, if I may.
0: Please.
5: I know you and I meet lovely people regularly, but the other day I met this...
0: As do many.
5: Yes, I'm sure. I met this delightful lady the other day, and she had a similar career to me, but she was probably about 15 years or 20 years older than me. Anyway, recently she started this business called Jude's Jams and Chutney.
0: Yeah.
5: Anyway, God bless her, she dropped in to me the other day, raspberry, peach, champagne jam... And some zucchini relish. How kind was that? And she sells them at the markets, and the little jars are the sweetest. They've got little pictures of, you know, orange.
0: Beautiful.
5: But just so kind, Tony.
0: Have you had a taste yet of the zucchini relish?
5: Pardon, Tony?
0: Have you tasted yet?
5: No, I'm staring at them now. I'll
0: That's what I'm saying. You haven't tasted the relish?
5: No, but I will, because we love relish. But what about the raspberry peach and champagne jam? When she said champagne, I said, what? What do you mean? Raspberry peach and champagne.
0: It's as good as life. It's good as life gets, Justine. Enjoy. We'll all come round for a tasting. Julian, morning.
6: Good morning. There will be a memorial tribute next Tuesday, the 22nd, to the 24 passengers of the Antonina Viscount disaster at Winton in Queensland at 10 o'clock online. Next Tuesday morning, the 22nd.
0: Thank you for that reminder. Well done.
6: From Mount Isa to 44 minutes into the flight, a lot of Victorian people from the Henty family in Western Victoria, as well as many mining people that died in that air crash. Also, you mentioned yesterday about shoes. Don't forget about the biggest collector of shoes, Imelda Marcos.
0: Oh, collector? Wow, could she collect?
6: Thousands of pairs. She is still alive, isn't she? She must be nearly 100.
0: So I just wonder what the attraction to her, well, presumably because she had the money, but thousands and thousands of pairs of shoes, and yet there were people running around with nothing.
6: Now, do you remember some of the shoe shop companies that are gone? White Shoes, Speed Shoes, and Lemon Shoes. Now, there's a Lemon's Lane down off Toorak Road and Grange Road, the block of flats there called Lemon's Lane. Now, the Lemons were actually our neighbours at Parkin Street in Glen Iris, and I'm pretty sure that that is named after the factory and shoe business that used to be in Toorak Village.
0: Remember what? White's Shoes... What was the other one you mentioned? White's?
6: Speeds. And Lemon's Shoes, I said. They were our neighbours, and there is a block of flats in Lemon's Lane that would be a tribute to the people of Lemon's Shoes. People may remember that.
0: Yeah, you would imagine so. White's Shoes, and at one stage they were in many shopping centres all around, weren't they? Thank you, Julian. Melbourne right now, 12 degrees, top of 15, but some showers on the way. Perth, hello, 14 degrees, great day, top of 27, if you don't mind. Morning, Tracy in Perth, is the executive producer of the Brekkie program. 27 and mainly sunny, gorgeous. And 12 degrees, top of 17. 17 degrees, 12 degrees in Adelaide. Wherever you are, right across Australia, good morning. It is Australia Overnight. 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We'll get all the details
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0: Coming up Saturday is National Family Business Day. What they do, they take care of business. Putting it together is Catherine Sayer, CEO, Family Business Association. Catherine, good morning.
28: Good morning, Tony. How are you?
0: Thank you for getting up nice and early and having a yak to us.
28: My pleasure, always.
0: What's the feedback, given the climate, what's the feedback you've been getting of late, Catherine, from members around Australia, part of the great groups that are family businesses?
28: Look, I think times are pretty tough,
0: yeah.
28: And I think people do acknowledge that. But one of the things that really differentiates family businesses is they don't think about, you know, months, quarters or even years. They think for generations ahead or, you know, years ahead. So their planning helps them get through these troughs that sometimes businesses are in. So it's tough, there's no doubt about that, but family businesses are incredibly resilient because of the long-term thinking they apply.
0: Yeah. You and I have talked about family business for some years now. I think you've been in the role for, I'm thinking, just over three?
28: Yes, you're quite right. It is just over three.
0: And you've enjoyed every moment of the challenge.
28: Absolutely, absolutely. No, it's a great opportunity to get across Australia and New Zealand, talking to family businesses. You know, advocacy is one of those really important things that's emerging too. We're a bit immersed in all the discussions around discretionary trusts and other things that affect family businesses, and it's great to be able to have the opportunity to have a voice for the family business sector.
0: So how important is this day coming up, Catherine, a National Family Business Day, which is the 19th, this Saturday?
28: It is this Saturday, one of the prelim final days in Melbourne, Tony. National Family Business Day is important because it gives us the real opportunity to focus on a day, but then we need to not forget that we should be supporting family businesses every day. So there's lots of social media that will be happening on Saturday. We've got a whole lot of events across Australia with family businesses this week. So we're kind of half turning it into National Family Business Week, as it turns out, given it's a Saturday.
0: I've been talking about family business for a long time, as you know, and how important it is in families, and the impact that it has on their customers, the loyalty factor, some of which, by the way, goes back to the late 1800s. Family businesses.
28: Sorry, I just missed that, Tony.
0: Oh, sorry. Okay. We'll start again. It was a really good question too, Catherine. The idea of family business and those families, some date back to the late 1800s.
28: Mm, absolutely. You know, we're talking even in Australia, there's 5, 6, 7 generations of family businesses that exist now, which is quite extraordinary. But if you think across the rest of the world, we're talking about 14, 15, many, many, many generations. Royal families, they're family businesses. And they've been going for a very, very, very long time.
0: How do people identify them then, Catherine?
28: Yeah, look, it's a question I often get asked. It's really, you know, it could be a husband-wife, it could be a very small business, it could be cousins, it could be siblings, it could be uncles and nephews and nieces, But yes, it goes from could be a very, very small business to some of the largest businesses in Australia. And 70% of Australian businesses are family businesses and employing 50% of the workforce. So it's an enormous sector and makes such a contribution to our economy and to our community.
0: What's one of the ways people might care to perhaps participate, get involved in this weekend?
28: Well, I think you should always look out for a family business and support family business when you're making any purchases. But also check online, Family Business Association, our social media, Instagram, Facebook and LinkedIn. Already you can see some of our members are starting to talk about National Family Business Day. So jump onto social media and spread the word.
0: And I'm just, I always mention brands that people would be familiar with, certainly in South Australia, for example, might be Coopers.
28: Absolutely. Coopers is a multi-generational family business still owned and controlled by the family members.
0: And then you look at perhaps more locally in Victoria, in Ballarat, it would be, I'm thinking, Hames Paint.
28: Hames Paint is a very, very good family business.
0: In WA, if you're looking for shoes, look no further than...
28: Ooh, in WA.
0: You're from
28: WA, so you can answer that question.
0: I just thought you might have one at your fingertips.
28: Well, I'm sure there are plenty.
0: There are plenty, but I didn't need to put you on the spot. But there are businesses that have been doing. Sorry, there are people that have been doing this for a long time. Is I guess the point that I'm trying to make.
28: And really, just make such an important contribution to our lives. So, you know, it's a sector that is not particularly well recognised, but when you think about some of those stats, we should be looking out for a family business. We have an emblem that our members use as well. Look out for that emblem, the family-owned business, and really support family businesses because we need for them to continue to thrive.
0: You can go and have a cup of tea now.
28: Thanks, Tony. Thanks for the opportunity. Welcome. See you soon.
0: Talk soon. Thanks. Catherine Sayer, CEO, Family Business Association, FBA, and the big National Family Business Day, or as you said, it's sort of turning into a week, National Family Business Day coming up this Saturday.
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0: Just played that top text up on the Jay. I think we can get to it. Yes, we can. Question, Brigade, is Dan standing with you the side of the road next to your car after you hit a pothole? Or is Dan standing with you after you've been carjacked or home invaded, robbed and bashed? Is Dan standing with you at an emergency ward at a hospital waiting for 6 hours as you sit there urgently needing medical attention for a loved one or yourself? It's a great question. Several of them. 781. Perfect way to wrap up this conversation. Then ask yourself, what's it going to look like in the future? How do we... whoever is going to stand in those positions, who would you select to stand in those positions, in those situations? And is there an absolute dead set promise that that will be available to each and every one of us? I get it metaphorically. Is that going to be available to us? So many questions, so very little time. Ross and Russ, The Bricky Show, 3AW, coming up in just a moment. You're having a birthday today, Tuesday, 15th September. Brian Henderson was born on this day, as was Paula Duncan, 74. Mentioned that earlier. People love Tommy Lee Jones. What an actor. The Academy Award Best Supporting The Fugitive. He was brilliant in that. Lots of other things that he's done as well. Miner's Daughter and lots of different movies over the years. He's 80. Tommy Lee Jones is 80. for those that go back into the 60s, the 70s in particular, and into the 80s, Tito Jackson, founding member of the Jackson 5, later known as the Jacksons, passed away a couple of years ago on this day at aged 70. We remember him fondly, and all those hits together they churned out. I'm Tony Mack. For all we know, we may never meet again. May our hands only ever be held out in friendship, never in want.

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0: to 5. Good morning. Welcome along to Early Breakfast on this Tuesday morning, the 15th day of September, because it's going to be a top of 17 degrees and cloudy today. Wednesday, 17 degrees, partly cloudy. Thursday, 18 degrees and sunny. Friday, 22. Saturday, 25. Sunday, 23. Currently in the city, 12 degrees this morning. Morning, Neddy.
1: Morning, Sammy. Good morning, High Fivers. What's the outlook for the weekend? Did you give us a weekend outlook then?
0: I did, and you just were not listening. Saturday, 25 degrees and sunny. Sunday, 23 degrees and partly cloudy.
1: Yeah, thought it was going to be a groovy weekend weather-wise. What are some questions that you never want the answer to? I had a good moment yesterday. I had a meeting with someone in reception, and they said, Ned, the person will be with you shortly. Did you want a coffee? And I said, do you really want to make me a coffee, though? Like, is that just a gesture, or is that something you enjoy doing, looking after people like that? And she said, look, I don't mind making you a coffee, but don't get me wrong. When someone says, no, I don't need one, it's always a relief. So what's a question that you kind of get that you don't necessarily want the answer to? Have you got one that you can think of or not? I like it when you ask someone how they are and they're honest.
0: I was about to say, how often do you just go through the motions asking someone how their day is? Or how was your weekend?
1: I know. Well, it's almost like just saying hello, isn't it?
0: It's a formality. You got to say it.
1: I know. But what about when someone says, you know what? I'm actually going okay. It was a bit of a hard couple of weeks before because of XXX. But now, you know, things are on the up. You feel like you get a little bit closer to someone when that happens, don't you?
0: Does it happen often, though?
1: Not really.
0: Mm.
1: Not with the pleasantries of everyday life.
0: Yeah, okay. That's fair.
1: When you're a bit closer with someone, it does.
0: Yeah. No, I get that. I'd say to you, how are you going? And I'd expect you to be honest.
1: What about some other questions that you don't want the answer to? Will the Adelaide Crows win a final next year? I don't want to have to answer that. We had a good Crows kind of show, didn't we? We need some Port representation on the show today.
0: That's what I'm here for, isn't it?
1: Well, come on. What is your Port segment?
0: Well, it's not the Port Adelaide time of year right now. We're just laying low.
1: I love that.
0: There's no need for us to chime in because you guys are pulling yourselves apart as is.
1: I love that. We're in September.
0: All right, here's a question.
1: And you just said it's not a Port Adelaide time of year. I love that.
0: Here's a question for you. As a guy who doesn't, we spoke about this yesterday, in the intricacies of football, does this add up? This is what's been reported yesterday for Zach Butters. Western Bulldogs to get Zach Butters and Todd Marshall, Port Adelaide to get pick 5, pick 13 and a future first round pick. How does that sit with you?
1: I wonder if the Bulldogs are overpaying for Zach Butters. I don't think they are. No, I don't think they are. He's a top 3 player in the competition. Is that fair? So I think the salary cap now has just changed the realm of what's right, doesn't it? $2 million is the new $1 million. There you go.
0: Yeah,
1: isn't that nuts to say?
0: Well, when Gary Ablett went up to the Gold Coast, he was on $1 million.
1: I remember.
0: A million.
1: Do you remember when Tom Boyd came back from the GWS Giants?
0: Yeah. Yep.
1: That was $1 million contract for a 21. Everyone was losing their marbles, Sammy.
0: Yep.
1: The $2 million is now the $1 million.
0: Yep. Mandy and the Blue Brothers, she's always our first texter these days. She's always on it.
2: Good morning, Ned and Sam.
0: I was giving you a chance to say hello to the dog.
1: Oh, hello, Mandy and those Blue Brothers. They'd be thinking, well, what about us? What about us? Because they can't understand English.
0: Of
1: They're
0: course.
1: Blue heelers. Good morning.
0: That's a parrot. Good morning, Ned and Sam. I hope you and all of the High Fivers are well. How is your thigh, Ned? So many good suggestions from people yesterday. He's our first texter these days. She's always on it.
2: Good morning, Ned and Sam.
0: I was giving you a chance to say hello to the dog.
1: Oh, hello, Mandy and those Blue Brothers. They'd be thinking, well, what about us? What about us? Because they can't understand English.
0: Of course.
1: Blue heelers. Good morning.
0: That's a parrot. Good morning, Ned and Sam. I hope you and

0: type issue for those that were listening yesterday. Some fabulous suggestions. Certainly did get to work on the tea tree ointment and the Manuka honey. Very, very good suggestion. And I've got some backup of the cream as well that was suggested. Starts with B. I can't pronounce it or spell it. But
1: so how's it going? It's been 24 hours.
0: Sam, well, hang on.
1: You're going to get a reveal?
0: I'm getting up here, folks. So okay. Just bear with me. I'm taking my pants off. Now my zip is just down.
1: Luckily, we are before 5:30.
0: No, I have undies on. Oh, God, I had the bandage, but it's fallen off.
1: Oh, God. Great radio this is.
0: My pants are down, and I was going to show you the bandage over it, but the bandage has gone a little walkabout, so I'm not sure where. Perhaps between Hindmarsh Square and here, that's gone missing. How did that happen?
1: Save us. 822-300-0448-08-1395. Peter from Marlston. There you go. That's a one to get us going in the morning. Go ahead, Ned.
0: Now, hang on. Can I just chat this through? Peter from Marlston said, good morning. No football talk, please. Peter, can you see the irony in that? Because I think 90% of your calls are relating to Sturt. So, yeah. He says, awkward question as a bit of a thought provoker. Do you like red or white wine for a first date? Says Peter. Peter, have you got something coming up? Like a date or something? Is that what you're thinking? Do you pull out a bottle of Shiraz or a Sauv Blanc? It's depending on what cuisine you're eating, Peter. If it's seafood or Asian food, I'd be going a Riesling or a lighter white. If you're having a nice bit of lamb or some steak, I'd go a red wine to match it.
1: I'm not a big white wine guy.
0: Aren't you?
1: Happy for red, though. Happy for red.
0: I think certainly time and place for both. If the sun's out, Saturday afternoon, you've got a couple of buddies around for a bonfire and some meat on the barbecue or some cucumber on the barbecue for you, then you could have some white wine in that situation. Whereas at night, I think, when the fire's cranking and the sun's starting to go down, I think the bottle of red comes out, doesn't it?
1: Mark from Parry Hills. Got to toughen up, Rex. Just go for a swim at Maslin's. That'll take your mind off of it.
0: Mark, that would be great for a couple of reasons. It'd fix my scab and you could see a couple of doodles.
1: Anyway.
0: Now, after this break coming up.
1: We're going to do it after the break, are we?
0: We are. We're doing it after the break.
1: Okay.
0: I have some news for everyone. I have some news. So, Sammy, on Saturday, I attended the Stop the Chop rally. At Norwood there?
1: They're road shows, I think they're calling them. They're coming to the suburbs.
0: They are. So, of course, I call them environmentalists, but perhaps that's a little strong. Maybe they're just normal people who just don't want the trees to come down, which is fine. I would put Mandy in that category. I think Mandy is an environmentalist. Mandy, I hope you don't mind me saying that. I think Tom, our listener, is definitely that. Anyway, so I was there. I was hanging out with Matt Monty and the crew there at Norwood, and it was great. So after the break, I'm actually going to share one of the songs or chants that I did there at the Stop the Chop rally at Norwood. I didn't intend on going, but I was there because our preliminary final was at Norwood.
1: That you won.
0: We did win. But I was... But, yeah, I was out the front doing the warm-up, and they were doing the Stop the Chop rally. So I was running the warm-up for the guys. We were doing leg swings and hamstring stretches, and they were doing the Stop the Chop rally. So, essentially, I did attend the Stop the Chop rally. I'm a part of the crew, and I have a small little performance for everyone on the other side of the break.
1: Should we break now?
0: Break now.
1: Okay, 12 after 5. You don't want to miss this.
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10: Yes, welcome back. I gave some context, but for those just joining us, I was at a Stop the Chop rally on Saturday. It was more through circumstance, but I did enjoy getting around the crew. As I said, Norwood Oval had a preliminary grand final. We warmed up on the front lawns of the Oval, in which the Stop the Chop kind of road trip was happening. And I got talking and they said, look, we could really use a bit of an extra voice here. This is a big campaign. We need someone with a bit of spirit, a bit of musical nous. Would you feel like helping? I said, it would be my pleasure. So I got up on the microphone and this was my performance to help with the Stop the Chop road trip.

0: Pretty good, wasn't it? Now, I could do the full version, but I don't want to rob those that were there live because they were the ones that made the effort to get there. So I'm not going to give everyone the full version, but I thought I'd give everyone just a bit of a taste of myself there at the Stop the Chop rally. Were you there? Did you enjoy it? 8223 0000. What?
1: loved to hear your thoughts and feedback, High Fivers.
0: Could anyone else do a bit of a song, a Beatles song about Stop the Chop? That would be good. Sammy, what's happening in your world? I've given a bit of a debrief on what's happening in mine.
1: I heard this story on 5AA Breakfast yesterday. AI, you're a big AI guy. You love a bit of AI.
0: Yeah.
1: Helps you out with the farm and planning.
0: Everyone does, don't they?
1: I don't think everyone does, but people are getting there.
0: Who's using AI? Who's just started? 8223 0000. Or is there any of our listeners, and I'm sure there would be, who has never used AI in their life?
1: Because we've heard from over in the States, this worker from a big AI company has decided enough is enough. It's going to be too much. We could have human extinction in the next within the decade. Here's the latest on Sunrise.
2: US tech stocks have taken a tumble on the back of calls to slow down the pace of AI development. Last week, a whistleblower claimed the technology could bring about human extinction by 2030, prompting a rare display of unity from the bosses of top AI companies urging caution and restraint.
3: I have to say, just personally, I feel a little bit weird about the fact that you have so many frontier AI tech companies kind of coming to the government and begging the government to regulate them.
2: Donald Trump has hit out on social media claiming the only guardrails AI needs is a strong and smart president. Tech companies saw falls of up to 10% as the markets opened.
1: What I find interesting out of all this is how many weeks ago did the Premier announced a Royal Commission into Artificial Intelligence.
0: Yeah.
1: And some people were probably smirking and grinning, and why are we using a Royal Commission for this? This bloke's come out over the weekend and said, could be the end of humanity.
0: It's extraordinary, isn't it?
1: It is.
0: It's moving at a rate in which you and I, and you're smarter than me, but we can't even comprehend.
1: No. And I was listening to a podcast the other day that AI companies and technology, they plan 30 days ahead.
0: Yeah.
1: That is it.
0: Yeah.
1: That's their long-term planning is 30 days.
0: I heard that too. Craig Hutchison said it on the sounding board. I know.
1: Yes. Yes.
0: Robert from Marion, good morning.
4: Morning, lads. I just recently started using that ChatGTP because I would I build e-bikes and I make my own logos, like the, you know, the names of the bikes.
0: Yeah.
4: And I usually do it the old-fashioned way, drawing them with a pen, pencil, texter, and I tried to get a computer program that would scan my drawing and digitize it. And I was asking my son, who's 16, he showed his mate, and I've been trying to do this for months, trying to digitize stuff. His mate did it in about 30 seconds, and I'm standing there with my jaw on the ground going, how the hell did you do that? And he goes, ChatGTP. So I started using it. That thing is gold. Pure gold, lads, yeah. I'm telling you right now. But it might be the end of us all, so I'm always kind to it.
0: Well, it's not going to build the e-bike, but it is going to help you with branding and the graphic design and a marketing plan. It'll even, Robert, I'm not suggesting that you don't already have all your ducks in order. I'm sure you do, but it'll do business plans and cash flow forecasts and everything. It's just insane.
4: It is something crazy. I couldn't believe how quick it did it, and the design was wicked. I was like, what? I was just blown away, so I've been using it ever since. So there you go.
0: Wow. Well, who's started? Who's in Rob's camp? Who's just gotten into AI, or who has never used it still and doesn't want to? 8223 0000.
1: Does it scare you?
0: No, doesn't scare me at all.
1: It scares the crap out of me.
0: Really? Why?
1: We're
0: just Ned and Sam from Adelaide. We're the least of AI's worries.
1: I know, but just there's so many unknowns with it and how fast it's progressing.
0: Yeah, I don't let things like that bother me because everyone's got their own personal individual issues. I mean, if you're worried about AI,
1: I'm awake at night thinking about it.
0: No.
1: But I still think it's something that's quite scary.
0: Yeah.
1: Michael and Ross Trevor, good morning.
5: Hey, you know when you're getting old with technology is when you've been through the .com and then the internet browser changes and now you're into AI. Do you understand what I'm saying?
1: Yes.
5: And there is actually, with AI, there is a bit of a wild frontier at the moment, isn't there?
1: 100%.
5: And it does need to be roped in, just like internet and .com. That's my thoughts. That's all.
0: Thank you, Michael. Now, for those that were around in the .com era when the internet was evolving, do they see a similar trend with what's happening at the moment?
1: Mm.
0: That happened quickly. That had a lot of skeptics, didn't it? A lot of people thought that wouldn't...
1: It was a passing fad.
0: It was a passing fad. Peter from Marlson, have you got a first date coming up?
6: Hello?
0: Have you got a first date coming up, Peter?
6: Yeah, we're having dinner at my place tomorrow night. We're having candlelit dinner with Indian curry. Yeah. But I'm not going to reveal the person because they want their name withheld. Yeah. Now, the reason I said
0: curry's a brave move for a first date, Peter.
1: Yeah.
6: Well, anyway, I like Indian food.
0: Manage the spice. Food.
6: Anyway, I wasn't talking football because Sammy said yesterday no fans will talk till Friday. Hence, I'd like to talk about AI and also politics. Now,
0: okay.
6: I'm an apolitical person. I support Jane Stinson and Badco, but I'm living in the federal electorate of Adelaide and I have no chosen a favouritism to any. Steve Gorganis is our member, so I live in the Labor stronghold.
0: Okay, thanks for that.
6: Now, getting back to AI, I don't understand it because I get surveys every morning when I get up at 3 a.m. or whatever, and questions about AI, it's the face of the future. Is that true or not?
0: I think it's certainly going to be a part of the future.
1: A major part of it.
0: Peter. But this is like... So... Look, I don't pretend to be around when this happened, but when people were commuting via horse and carriage and motor vehicles and automotive came in, everyone thought, oh, my goodness, this is going to be the end of the world. But that created more jobs, didn't it? So I think AI still has the scope to employ more people.
1: Mm.
0: It will take jobs, but it will create more jobs too.
1: Jobs that we don't even know about,
0: yes,
1: probably.
0: Absolutely.
1: Sally in Hillcrest, good morning.
7: Good morning. How are you, boys?
0: Hi, Sal.
7: So I'm in both camps. I've used AI a little bit. My partner uses ChatGPT and another one called Claude a fair bit. They've helped him out design an app for his small business and helped us design all our quiz stuff, like quiz posters and that sort of thing for our quiz night. Then I've got my 22-year-old daughter, on the other hand, who will not touch AI, hates anything AI, and has campaigned with her friends against how bad AI is.
0: Really? Why is that?
7: Yep.
0: So is she fearing that it's going to take a lot of jobs?
7: No. Well, it's ruining a lot of artists because AI can do a much more polished effect. A lot of businesses are going to AI because it's quicker and cheaper than employing your local artists as well. It's really affecting the anime world. And I don't know if you scroll Facebook much, Nettie, but how many times do you scroll Facebook and you get these videos and you're like, is it AI? Is it real?
0: Yeah, it's very confusing.
7: Like, it's getting a bit over the top with that and people saying, oh, this happened, but you can tell because the video freezes or whatever that it's AI. But, yeah, she is dead against it and will not. She even stopped going to one of her favourite businesses because they shunned a local artist to use AI.
0: Yeah.
7: And the whole anime world thought that in Adelaide turned against them and said, till you stop using AI, we're not coming.
0: Yeah. Hey, so you're a smart cookie. Mandy on the text line, she's stated that some education establishments have already banned AI. What's your view on how it needs to be regulated, particularly in the education sector?
7: That's a really good question because it can be beneficial, but it's really people are using it as well to do anything and everything, and it's removing that human interaction and that brain power of actually trying to problem solve or think it through. Like, I would hate to be a school teacher now because trying to tell an essay that's been done by AI compared to a student actually putting in the work, because you can tell. You know, if you're getting chat to do it for you, you can tell chat, I need this bit to sound more like this, or I need this to be more casual, or whatever the case is. It would be really hard to tell. I agree with education sectors banning it because kids still need to learn and be able to think for themselves, because at the moment you just put it in there, everything's done for you. You got a question. I mean, I've been guilty of that. Got a question, I'll ask chat. And it stops me looking it up myself, and I'm trying to be conscious to actually make that effort to try and find the information myself first.
1: Well done, Sally.
0: It needs to complement learning, not
1: replace it. This is the thing. Are we at risk of having a generation of kids who don't actually have any knowledge other than just ChatGPT?
0: Well, they're going and finding the information rather than, yeah, using their own tools, aren't they? They don't have to do the
1: legwork.
0: Yeah, yeah, the hard work of researching things themselves, like going to a library and sorting through a book and stuff that we all did.
1: Wonder how many kids these days would know how a library is set up or to use a library with all the shelves.
0: Their argument would be, well, we've found a much more efficient way to do things, so you guys are the clowns because you're sorting through, you know, what's the number codes? How you've got to go and find a book. You go B and then the author and they're going, stuff that, mate. Whether it's right or wrong, well, that's up to the listeners. David at Ordinga Beach, have you got a thought on AI, pal?
8: Yeah, buongiorno, fratelli. How are we, high-fivers, all right?
1: Buongiorno.
0: Yes, David.
8: Good. Now, yeah, just my 2 cents worth. I have started using Perplexity. I think that's a good one, but my biggest fear is that when I'm reading in the paper that AI is fixing up other AIs and they're actually sort of going into their own sort of world and sorting their own stuff out. That's when machines are looking after their own machines. That's where I get a bit funny about it. I don't know what your feelings are about it, boys.
0: No, I think it's a really valid point. I just can't get my head around it. I just think there's so many smarter people, you know, than us sitting here talking about it. We're here to kind of steer the conversation, not be an expert in it. But I can't even think about what AI will look like in 6 months if you think about how
1: quickly it's evolved. Do you think we have smarter people in control of this stuff?
0: Yeah.
1: Really?
0: What? Like Sam Altman and others who have created AI?
1: Mm. Do you think they know what they've created and how to actually work it? not a lot of things in the United States can bring the Democrats and the Republicans together, but they are together on wanting greater regulation in the AI space in America.
0: Yeah.
1: We're in for an interesting few months and few years.
0: I'm just trying to be vulnerable and say that my skill set is so not suited to this.
1: I'm not saying mine is.
0: I'm just saying my child's going to grow up going and getting chook eggs out of the chook bloody house and cruising around, and I'll teach him how to drench and vaccinate a lamb. I'll teach him how to have a crack and, you know, hopefully do some public speaking because that's helped me, whatever. That's in my wheelhouse. I would have absolutely no idea how to code or how to set up a platform like that. No idea. No idea at all. But there's other people who are all over it. It's just extraordinary. It is so out of my range of, you know, of understanding. What about you?
1: Let's
0: could you
1: just
0: code?
1: Hope. No, not at all. Not at all. I just hope they are all over it. That's all.
0: Well, the education sector is an interesting point. I think Mandy raised a really good one because we've spoken about children in schools now, and I know our listeners, you know, whether they've got kids or grandkids, are really passionate about it. What kids are experiencing and learning at school is important, and how AI is a part of that is going to be really critical moving forward, isn't it, how that's regulated?
1: I remember when I was in high school, when every kid got a laptop in the later years, and even then people were thinking, why do we need laptops in schools? What's going on? Anyway, it's going to be interesting.
0: It's the old obvious argument though, isn't it? If you don't give people the opportunity to learn, you know, in and about the world that they're, you know, going to be exposed to when they leave school, you're doing them an injustice.
1: Ned, are you a thrill seeker?
0: Oh, yeah.
1: What's the craziest thing you would have done?
0: Oh.
1: Thrill-seeking, legally.
0: How much time do we have? Legal or illegal?
1: Legally.
0: Legally biggest thrill? I don't know, Sammy. I don't know. You jump off a cliff into the water or something? Like a big
1: craziest thing I've done is bungee jump in New Zealand.
0: Well, that's a lot crazier than anything I've done.
1: Mm. Nina, she turned 90 on the weekend, lives up on the Gold Coast.
0: What?
1: For her 90th birthday, she went skydiving.
9: When celebrating a 90th birthday, most people look back at the adventures they've had, but Mina Little is still adding to her list. The great-grandmother today taking a leap of faith, skydiving over the Gold Coast.
10: There are easier ways to celebrate a birthday, but Mina Liddell was never looking for easy. 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
11: Hello, I'm flying.
12: Yay.
11: I feel like a bird. Lovely, lovely.
10: A textbook landing on Kira Beach. Her friends and family, all three generations, cheering from the ground.
11: So great. I felt like a bird.
1: Audio thanks to Nine News. Nina on her 90th birthday went skydiving. She said there she felt like a bird.
0: That is unbelievable,
1: yeah.
0: Isn't it?
1: Yeah. So has anyone got any thrill-seeking items on their bucket list?
0: Yeah.
1: Would you ever jump out of a plane? I think jumping out of a plane for me is a step too far.
0: Really? You yep. wouldn't do it?
1: I don't think so.
0: I don't have too much interest in doing that either.
1: No.
0: I'm not into it.
1: If the plane's perfectly good, I'm quite happy to sit there.
0: Yeah, I'm happy to sit in the cockpit.
1: When I went bungee jumping, they had to push me off the ledge because I got tied up ready to go and I absolutely cracked my back.
0: Did you?
1: Yeah. And I had to be pushed, and then it was pretty fun.
0: What's some thrill-seeking things our listeners have done? 8223-0000. Or what's something you'd love to do inspired by that cracking yarn? 90 years old skydiving.
1: It could be jumping out of a plane. It could be going to Maslin's. Thrill-seeking can mean many different things to
0: Maslin's
1: many different people.
0: Is coming up a lot recently. There's a real kind of hunger for Maslin's.
1: Julie and Tea Tree Gully, good morning.
13: Good morning, boys. I was in Byron Bay and I parasailed off the top where the lighthouse is. You jump off the cliff, run off the cliff, and then glide all along the
1: beach.
13: Yeah, you land on the beach, but you go over the national park.
1: So it's a bit paragliding.
0: Was it paragliding,
13: That's
0: Julie?
13: That's it, paragliding. It was great, but I'd jump out of a plane, easy.
0: Crikey, easy. Julie, what gives you that kind of thirst for thrill?
13: Hey?
0: What gives you that thirst for thrill?
13: Oh, I don't know. I would, and I'd do the hot laps too.
1: Hot laps are fun.
0: Have you done the hot laps, Sam?
13: I just need the money. Do it all. Or a sponsor.
0: Yeah.
13: Okay.
1: Well done, Julie. Well done. Yeah, I was lucky enough to go around the 500 track with Will Davison when he was part of Dick Johnson Racing.
0: Really?
1: In a proper V8 supercar. It was like a roller coaster.
0: Was that pretty cool?
1: It was fun.
0: Yeah.
1: Not one point did I think it was scary. It was just smile from ear to ear, fun.
0: It's amazing. Competency gives you confidence. And when you're around people that are experts in what they do, and I'm sure that would have been an example of that, you feel comfortable despite the risk, don't
1: you? It's funny because... So it was on a Friday night. They'd done qualifying. No, they'd done practice, but the practice session ended early because of a crash. So they didn't get a fast lap in for qualifying, qualifying practice. I go out there and about three quarters of the lap, I think he's really ringing it because he used that as his practice qualifying lap.
0: Oh, really?
1: Yeah. Yeah, that's it awesome. Was elite.
0: Yep.
1: So jump on the phones, 25 minutes to 6, 8223-0000, talking about a range of things this morning. AI, do you use it? Are you scared of it? Are you embracing the future? Or a thrill seeker, Nina, 90 years of age, jumped out of a plane on the Gold Coast on the weekend and just felt like she was flying like a bird. So if you've got any thrill-seeking items on your bucket list or you've done so, 8223-0000. Tommy Wren coming up very shortly for sport. Back in a moment.
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1: 20 minutes to 6 on this Tuesday morning, 8223 00 00 048 08 1395. Tommy Wren coming up shortly. Stacey and Will for 5AA breakfast after 6 o'clock. Going for a top of 17 degrees and cloudy today. 17 degrees, partly cloudy tomorrow. 18 and sunny for the Thursday. Currently 11.9 in the city.
0: Almost due for a Grandma McHenry segment, I think.
1: Next year, we're doing weekly tips.
0: Yeah, would love that. And the reason I say that is because something in the advertiser this morning certainly spiked my interest, and I knew it would be something my grandma would really enjoy talking about. What's everyday words that people pronounce incorrectly that drive you insane?
1: One word I always get muddled up. This was a big John Blake thing. He does not like when you say words wrong. And I would spend throughout a year, Thursday nights on his show at 7 o'clock, I was with him on air, and he would correct me on any word I said wrong. And it got to the point, and I'm in my head these days, I'm confused as the correct way to say, and it's funny because it's the word, pronunciation.
0: Yeah, is it pronunciation or, that is I think ironically it's, pronunciation
1: I think
0: of the
1: it's
0: word,
1: pronunciation,
0: isn't it?
1: Isn't it?
0: Is it?
1: Okay. I try to steer clear of it.
0: You're asking the wrong person.
1: Because I get in my head all the time because of Blakey.
0: Well, the advertiser had a bit of fun with it. They did a number of different words that people butcher, essentially, that frustrates the heck out of our more intelligent kind of listeners. Some examples. Espresso instead of espresso.
1: Espresso, yep.
0: Mute point. Did good. Oh, I did good. I mean, I say things like that all the time. I'm sure people listening go, Ned, you're speaking correctly flat out. Yeah, I know. It just upsets my grandma. If you had any that really drive you nuts, what's a word or what's a saying that people regularly use that's just totally not right?
1: Can it be not right because it's not the correct context?
0: Yeah.
1: What honestly does my head in is when people say legend all the time.
0: Oh, when someone says they're a legend.
1: Hey, legend. Oh, what have you done to become a legend?
0: Oh, well, yeah. Yeah, okay.
1: It does my head in. Ledge. Hey, Ledge. Well, no, you're not a legend. If KG walks in, call him a legend.
0: Yeah, he's a legend.
1: He's a legend.
0: Legend. Man in the Blue Brothers are legends.
1: Yeah.
0: Sam.
1: I got to stick to that.
0: That makes me
1: so angry. It is such
0: so
1: an
0: angry.
1: Overused term that the meaning has no meaning anymore.
0: That makes me so angry. I've got a couple. Grandma used to get very cross if I said me and Sam were on the radio.
1: Sam
0: and I.
1: Yeah.
0: Now that needs to be, you know, done every time like that correctly. One that also rings a few bells inside of my small brain is David Penberthy always talking about the pronunciation of towns or kind of suburbs in South Australia by the eastern states. What is it? Gawler?
1: For a man who's been in print media and on radio, he sure has a hard time getting words right. Chorizo.
0: Yeah, chorizo. No, but that's good. But he gets angry when people say, what are the suburbs that people always get wrong? Gawler.
1: The Barton. Goowa.
0: Goole. What are some words, folks, or some sayings that drive you up the absolute wall that people get wrong? Mark at Elizabeth Park, have you got one?
2: I do. There's a couple. People that put letters into words that aren't in the letter, that aren't in the words, like known or cure. They'll say a known criminal. It's not known, it's known.
0: Oh, okay.
1: Making words up here.
2: Yeah.
0: Mark, that's a good example. How nuts does that drive you? Cashews or really big nuts?
2: Drives me out the wall. I have arguments.
0: Very good.
1: Well
0: should
1: done,
0: we
1: Mark.
0: Go to a couple of calls before we get to Rennie? Frank at Birkenhead.
3: Good morning, guys. You know, I was corrected by this word that someone told me. They said, it's not pronounced castle. It's castle.
0: Castle, yeah. Is that a where you come from thing, Frank?
3: Yeah, I don't know. They didn't like it. They said, no, it's not pronounced castle. It's pronounced castle.
1: Okay.
0: But South Australians say Lego.
1: How do you say, is it dance or dance?
0: I think I've now got a bit of a twang. I think I say dance. There's some great
1: ones
0: on the text line. Peter from Moonta Bay, amongst a lot of other texts, he says people who say important. Important, I suppose it is, isn't it? Oh, now you overthink it. It gets harder.
1: Oh, 095 says, I hate the saying 100%. I'm guilty of that.
0: Yeah, 100%.
1: I'm guilty of
0: that. A lot
1: of
0: people say that. Oh, look, another texter said, most annoying, 100% becomes 100%. That one's clearly
1: Jacob,
0: frustrating people.
1: When people can't get bought and brought correctly.
0: Yeah.
1: I agree with that.
0: Two more quick calls. Yep. Terry at Klemzig. Hello, Terry.
4: Yeah, good morning, boys. One of the ones that drives me crazy is when anybody says, where do you come from? You say, Italian.
0: Oh, Italian?
4: Yeah, they emphasise the I Italian. I thought it was Italian, but anyway.
0: Yeah. I haven't heard that one, Terry.
1: Andrew and Prospect, good morning.
5: Yeah, good morning. Yeah, well, the presenter or the newsreader on Sunrise made a good one the other day. She said Malinaskas or Mali, she called it Malay.
0: Yeah. Did you hear that on Early Breakfast? We had that up too. We had a bit of fun with that.
5: Yeah.
0: Mali.
6: Mali.
0: Marley.
1: Well done, Andrew.
0: He's not a Labrador from that depressing film, Marley and Me.
1: Keep the calls coming, 8223 0000.
24: The latest in sports with Tom Wren.
1: What drives you crazy, Tommy, when it comes to sayings and words?
7: There's one that I'm thinking of, and it just escapes me for now. I'll come back to it, but I think you got it right. I think it's pronunciation.
1: Oh, I always bugger that.
7: Yeah, I'm pretty sure pronunciation.
1: Let's circle back to that.
7: Yeah, we'll come back to that. Hey, a bit of an update as well. I spoke to you about our crow the other day. You know, the one that was out in front of our house that took the steak.
1: So not been at it again.
7: Well, Sarah got the online shopping again.
1: Oh, no.
7: So we've got the camera now, the doorbell camera.
0: Like it.
7: So saw the bags have been laid out in a straight row. She was on the way, 3 minutes away, not 3 minutes away.
0: Mm.
7: Got home.
0: No.
7: Checked afterwards. One of the bags had been pulled out, and it was the one with the meat. So the woman would have just taken off. Sarah went inside quickly. Charlie went inside as well. Charlie comes back out and says, Mum, the crow's just here. The crow was sitting in the front yard just watching.
8: It's a genius.
7: It was.
0: How does it know that that's the meat bag?
7: That's it. I don't know. They're really intelligent birds, though, aren't they?
8: Do you think it's an inside job with Woolworths?
7: Yeah, it could be. Could be an inside job. Yeah, make them order more meat. But it was ready to go.
0: Rennie, that's extraordinary. Who's getting tricked by a bird? Kathy's our bird nerd. I saw her on the text earlier in the program, so I know you're listening, Kathy.
7: I know they're very intelligent birds. You know, they recognise faces and clearly, you know, it knows when food time is and, you know, it's going to cash in. But, yeah, I like the fact it's out there. But I know you don't want to feed them, though. You don't want to domesticate them, do you?
0: So two things on this as well. The first thing is you are a busy professional couple, you and Sarah. Obviously, both got huge jobs. So how is that working in terms of the delivery? Apart from the crow kind of, I mean, there must be some point where you kind of look at each other and go, hey, seriously, love, we're going to have to go to the bloody supermarket and get this stuff ourselves.
7: Yeah, exactly.
0: We're feeding crows. The kids haven't had red meat for 3 weeks.
7: The crows are getting fat and fed. Yeah. But
0: we're spending 45 kilos a kilo on Scotch fillet. Like, so we haven't had a steak in months.
7: That's it. We're going to have to work around it.
0: You're going to have to go to the supermarket, do the old-fashioned way, put it in one of those green recyclable bags.
7: Yes.
0: Give a young kid a job because they're on the kiosk and get rid of this internet kind of business. Rennie?
7: Yeah, no, that is a really, really good point. Now, I've just come back as well, Sammy. Mm-hmm. When people say the word H, they go, it's H. You don't say the H. It's H.
1: It is H.
7: But it's don't say H. Like people put the H at the front.
1: Are you annoyed at people who correct you or are you annoyed at people who don't say it correctly?
7: I'm annoyed at people that don't say that one correctly.
0: Give me an example. Harry? Am I saying that right?
7: Yeah, no, that's okay. But when you say it's spelt, you know, H-A.
1: It's not H.
7: It's not H.
1: O-T.
7: It's
1: H. O-T.
7: H.
0: I regret.
7: So A-I-T-C-H.
0: Okay. This segment's just made things more confusing. Rennie, what's going on in sport?
7: Well, some reports last night, and I'd be really interested with this. Now, it's got a lot of people suggesting what's happening with this Zach Butters trade. So the way it's looking and is being reported is Zach Butters will go to the Bulldogs. Port won't match the offer.
0: Yep.
7: So Port then... they've got pick four currently, so that's all fine. So then if they don't match free agency, what happens is, depending on what he's worth, the AFL go, well, we'll give you a first-round pick, which they would for Zach Butters.
0: Yep.
7: So you then get a pick after your first-round pick, and Port go, that's pretty good, pick five. So they've got pick four because they finished 15th, and then because they lose Zach Butters, they've got pick five. That's not enough, though, just to get Zach Butters. So Port are like, well... we need a little bit more than that. And this is where it gets a bit murky because then the Bulldogs say, yeah, we recognise that. We'll do a deal separate to what you're going to get as compensation. So the report is the Bulldogs get Todd Marshall. So off he goes. And the Doggies say, we'll give you our first round pick this year, pick 12.
0: Yep.
7: And a future first round pick. And everyone else goes, that deal wouldn't get done in a million years.
0: Yeah.
7: Todd Marshall for two first-round draft picks, but because Zach Butters. So this is that draft tampering? Now, Port and the Doggies, they're happy with it because they've got the deal and Port have got that extra compensation pick, but that's not what free agency was set up for or how it's supposed to happen.
0: Has free agency worked?
7: No.
0: No, it hasn't worked, has it? It hasn't created the evenness in the competition that it was set out to achieve.
7: No, I don't think so either. I think free agency, now, it's not Port's fault, the Dogs' fault. It sort of happened with Geelong and Bowes as well. Mick Malthouse predicted this, former coach, of course, premiership coach. Carlton, as it stands, if this is the case, are going to have to give up more for an 18-year-old, Cody Walker, that has never played the game than the Dogs will for a top three player in the competition.
0: Yeah.
7: The system's wrong. The system's totally wrong.
0: Confusing, isn't it, Rennie? Because... I wouldn't like the AFL to come out now and make a knee-jerk reaction on the basis of this one deal, but, hey, they might have to because someone's found a flaw in it.
7: That's right.
1: So essentially what you're saying is the Bulldogs want to make a deal that would never get done, but we're going to do it just so we can do this other deal.
7: Yes.
1: And then that's... Does the AFL have oversight on every deal that takes place? So can they say no?
7: They can say no.
1: Why?
7: because then they say that's draft tampering.
1: Okay.
7: They say that's not fair. So,
1: but they do draft tampering all the time with priority picks.
7: Exactly.
1: And picks for free agency. And yeah. So they can do what they want with the draft.
7: See, this is the problem. So, yeah, exactly. So Port and the Dogs, normally, if they were going to trade for Zach Butters, it would take a fair bit. But Port and the Doggies are saying, well, why don't we use that compensation pick that you're already going to get, Port? That's pick five. That's really nice. So we, Port say, yeah, we'll let you walk to free agency. But then we've got a little side deal on the, which everyone knows is related to Zach Butters, but they say,
1: but it's completely separate.
7: Exactly. They're just milking the system. It's a crap system until it's your club and you can work it to your advantage.
0: And get the outcome. So is this a lack of foresight from the AFL, or do you think this is a creative way of kind of manoeuvring through the rules that's just happened recently and you couldn't have expected it?
7: Maybe a bit of both, but it's one of those things now that other clubs will look to milk it when they can.
0: Yeah.
7: And then at what point does the AFL go, this isn't working?
0: Yeah.
7: You know, so.
1: Just yet another rule change that we have to do by the AFL because of the first one they did didn't work out.
7: Yeah, that's right. So, yeah, a bit going on. With regards to that. Now, we'll wait and see whether or not that happens. I also don't know how it would work in terms of Todd Marshall and his contract, because he's contracted for 3 years. So say he went to the Doggies, would it be Port that are going to pay him out or pay 60% of his contract?
0: Yep.
7: I'm not sure.
0: Yeah.
7: Because I wouldn't imagine Todd Marshall. Look, he might, but with the forward line they've got, and maybe he plays down back, but I'm not even sure he'd be in their best 23, would he?
0: No. Adelaide Crows have exit interviews today.
7: Yes.
0: Expect Jordan Butts, Luke Pedler, Nick Murray to all request trades.
7: Yeah. It's going to be a big day, isn't it?
0: Big day, yeah.
7: Really big day. So, yeah, a bit going on with regards to the footy world. We'll keep a close eye, but H. Just don't say the H.
0: Yes, Rennie.
7: H.
0: And get rid of that crow.
1: Yeah.
7: And get rid of it.
0: Can you shoot it? You got a gun?
1: No.
7: I like the crow, but I don't want to domesticate it too much, do I?
0: Yeah. No, get rid of it. Shoot it.
7: Okay.
0: Can you shoot crows?
1: Well, Nettie, let's just think about this for a second.
0: Yeah? What?
1: In the suburbs, do you think you can whip out a gun and shoot a bird?
0: I don't know. Probably not.
1: Probably not. Thank you, Rennie.
7: Good on you, boys.
1: Mark from Highbury, hang on the line. We've got to get to a quick break. 822-3000. Will and Stace, 5AA breakfast after 6 o'clock. 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
18: Good morning, how you going?
1: Good, Mark. Good, Mark.
18: Good, you were saying before about things you've done that are a bit scary and a bit stupid.
0: Yeah, what have you done, Mark?
18: Yeah, I've been a Speedway sidecar passenger.
1: Oh, yes.
0: Mark, I must say that doesn't surprise me. You do love the Speedway.
18: Yeah. Like there was a media day in Undera in Shepparton. There was a promoter there that was 3 years ahead of everyone else, and he invited the media there. And, it was a good day. I was on the back of a sidecar with triple Australian champion Andrew Cleave from Victoria, and he's one of the best in Australia. And it was good fun.
0: Nice, Mark.
1: Well
0: That's
1: done,
0: fantastic.
1: Mark. Let's head out to Collinswood. Gary, good morning.
19: Good morning, guys. Ned, you cracked me up. I hope you're a crack shot with your gun because I'd hate you to shoot your next door neighbour.
0: Mate, I live in Unley. I shoot stuff on the fence all the time.
19: I'm glad you don't live near me. The other point about the crows picking the meat,
0: yes.
19: It could be that they can smell it because... I'd seen an animal documentary on polar bears. How far away that they can smell a human, do you think?
0: Oh, it'd be kilometres. It'd be kilometres, Gary.
19: It is. It's 2 kilometres away. So they can smell you 2 kilometres away. So I'm not saying crows are the same, but, it's like their sight. Some of these, cheetahs, they can see someone 2 k's away. Incredible eyes, different things they got, like their speeds and all that. So, Ned, you cracked me up, mate. You're a beauty.
0: Good on you, Gary. I must say that I don't actually shoot things because Sam looked at me horrified.
1: Thank you.
0: I'd do it once a month.
1: No, you don't.
0: Gary, you're good. Great show. That was fun. Tom Wren's being outsmarted by a bird.
1: Let's just leave it at that. See you tomorrow.
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20: Cloudy and 17 with the 6 o'clock news. Good morning, I'm Kendall Brantig.
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20: One SA health employee has been reprimanded for accessing AFL legend Tony Modra's private medical records. Modra was seriously injured in a truck crash near Victor Harbour in June. 9 employees were initially being investigated for inappropriate access. 6 have been cleared and 2 remain under investigation. A man who sent a message to Crows captain Jordan Dawson suggesting he self-harm after their loss to Brisbane has shut down his social media accounts after receiving widespread condemnation. Dawson, whose older brother died earlier this year after struggling with his mental health, outed the troll, saying there's absolutely no place for this in the world, be better. The Perth man who made the comments was confronted by a journalist yesterday and eventually apologised, agreeing it was disgusting. The AFL's Integrity Unit and SA Police are investigating. Defence has released new figures showing an increase in the number of people joining the Army, Navy and Air Force. More from Michael Packey in Canberra.
22: Just over 8,100 people enlisted in the ADF in the last financial year, the highest intake in 16 years. Almost 4,000 were recruited by the Army, a little over 2,200 joined the Air Force, and 2,000 joined the Navy. This cohort was chosen from 74,000 applications. Defence says a mix of people are enlisting, including permanent residents from some of our international partners like the UK and New Zealand. About 7% of people left the ADF over the last year, the lowest level in about a decade.
20: A new era for Whyalla as the steelworks' old blast furnace is put to bed. From today, talks will begin regarding redundancies and redeployment for the hundreds directly impacted. A $10 million package has been announced to help the 500 workers and 100 contractors move on. The site will continue to run with a new owner to be announced before Christmas. Member for Grey, Tom Venning, says the feasibility studies and restructuring of the site that follows needs to be fast-tracked.
2: We have a workforce right now in Whyalla that knows how to make steel, and that same workforce will be doing it in the new method. So we need to bring that forward and try and keep as many workers engaged as possible.
20: A surfer in his 50s is recovering in hospital after being bitten on the legs yesterday off Glenfield Beach in WA. He's in a serious but stable condition. Arab states have called off a meeting with Iran as Houthi rebels launch fresh strikes on Saudi Arabia. The Tehran-aligned rebels say they struck an airbase in retaliation for hundreds of Saudi airstrikes in recent days. US Vice President J.D. Vance says the Trump administration's following the developments very closely.
3: We've been in constant contact with the Emiratis, the Saudis, and others who are affected in the region. So it's something the United States administration is very much on top of. We've also been engaged in direct conversations with the Houthis themselves. So we actually feel like we are on top of the situation.
20: And US TV's biggest night of the year, the Emmys, are on today. Sarah Snook leads Australia's hopes, nominated in the Outstanding Lead Actress for the drama series All Her Fault, which was filmed in Melbourne. Turning to 5AA Sport.
26: Call Gliderol now. 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
20: Good morning, Tom Wren.
7: And a very good morning to you as well, Kendall. There are reports Port Adelaide and the Bulldogs could be on the verge of orchestrating a deal to work out a trade for Zach Butters. It would involve Todd Marshall heading to Witten Oval in exchange for two first-round picks, as well as compensation pick 5 that the Power would get for losing Butters to free agency. Still on footy, Jai Newcombe is backing in-star Hawthorn forward Nick Watson to be able to handle a tag in Saturday night's prelim final against Brisbane. Lions defender Noah Answorth kept the Wizard goalless when the two sides last met, but is under an injury cloud. The Hawks skipper's confident Watson can turn things around.
4: Been targeted at different times and has been able to still perform well. It's hard to dominate every week and, quiet. Was quiet last time. Noah did a great job, to be fair. So if he comes in, no doubt Wiz will be prepped for that, have a lot of learnings out of that last game.
7: And in some other footy, Geelong has reportedly increased its 3-year offer to Giants captain Toby Green. Let's go to soccer. Leeds is in total control of its English Premier League clash against Newcastle this morning, going 4-0 up just a moment ago on the hour mark.
5: Cleared for-
7: Audio thanks to Stan Sport. There's about 15 minutes to play. It's still 4-0. And Australia's cricketers will take on Zimbabwe in a one-day tonight in Harare. And that's the 5AA Sport.
20: Now the 5AA forecast, cloudy and 17 today, more of the same tomorrow, then sunny on Thursday, 18 and 22 for Friday. Right now, 11 on 5AA, always Adelaide.
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2: Little known fact, there's actually less oxygen in the building before 6 o'clock. What was going on there? Unbelievable. Good morning to you, folks. Welcome to Tuesday, the 15th of September, 9 after 6. Looking forward to your calls and texts right throughout the morning. It's going to be a morning dominated by one big story, Whaler, and the 500 jobs that are going to go there, the blast furnace that will not be restarted. We're going to be speaking with the government and indeed hearing from both One Nation and the State Liberal Party on this after 7 o'clock this morning. One thing we do want to hear from is you, people in Whyalla, if you've got family there, if it's home to you, or indeed you've worked or lived there, this is your morning. We'd love to talk to you. We will be

0: Even if you're not Australian, even if you're from New Zealand, you're still Australian.
1: Yeah, okay, that's good. All right, yeah. So we can claim Nicole. I think she's got an executive producer nomination in there somewhere. So we're crossing there a little bit later in the morning. Phil Khoury in the nation's capital. Another day, another podcast, disastrous podcast appearance for politicians. We'll be talking about that. And then a remarkable story yesterday. And I actually think, in a sort of weird self-serving way, this is the most important data point about the safety of self-driving vehicles. Because one thing insurance companies, the only thing insurance companies care about is the bottom line.
0: Mm-hmm.
1: So if an insurance company, Zurich in this case, is saying, we are going to lower your insurance premiums if you have a car with self-driving ability, that's the most important data point yet. Because these companies don't care about anything on planet Earth, anyone, any technology, any politics, except the bottom line.
0: That is the one time I've been slightly positive about self-driving cars. When you sent us that link to that article, I thought, maybe they're not all bad.
1: Well, yeah. If an insurance company is willing to put its money there, it's kind of weirdly compelling because, as I say, they only care about the bottom line. So lots to discuss on the program this morning. How are you, Stace?
0: I'm good, thanks. How are you?
1: Yeah, I'm good. If you were in politics, would you go on a podcast?
0: Oh, not at the moment. And what's the point? Because so many of them have such a little audience. It's very targeted, I guess.
1: It is. It's an interesting new realm we're in. And the reason we bring it up, of course, famously, perhaps most famously, mm-hmm. Anthony Albanese with the Melon Gate and Takeuchi Sane, the Prime Minister of Japan. Then you have Pauline Hanson now mm-hmm. making horrific comments about Indigenous Australians. It doesn't seem to be. Your point's a good one. There's no. I think a lot of Australian politicians saw the US presidential election race and the influence Joe Rogan had and thought, well, we need to get into that space. There is no Joe Rogan here.
0: No.
1: And in fact, one of the Australian podcasters, I think, face a similar difficulty to Australian TV producers. You can just listen to the Joe Rogan podcast if you're in Australia too.
0: Absolutely.
1: So you end up sitting down in these things for a long period. I'm thinking about it through the lens of my former life media advising, where it's much more unpredictable than a radio interview because it's going to go for such a long period of time. It's whilst not live, they're not going to edit it for you afterwards if you ask nicely. Certainly none of the good bits are going to come out. You have to have a politician who is so exceptional on their feet.
0: Mm-hmm.
1: I think I just blanketly almost say no because, to your point, no, the audiences are tiny. And I think some of the pollies are getting caught up in this idea that there's this mass audience out there. And maybe someone will capture that one day. But we've seen in the last 24 hours, even Karl Stefanovic has had to go back to the drawing board
0: mm-hmm.
1: to say what we were doing wasn't, we're making headlines, but we weren't getting listeners.
0: Mm.
1: So I think I'd just about say, let's unless there's one that becomes so huge. But otherwise, it's all downside, isn't it?
0: Risk v reward is not really in your favour if you're a guest on a podcast like that. And this is the thing with new types of media, and I support it. If you can make a living doing a different medium, great, good for you. But you don't know how they operate. Here we know if you can't agree to come on our radio station, we have a certain amount of time to interview you and ask you whatever we like.
1: Mm.
0: I don't know how it operates in a podcast. Do they give them questions ahead of time? Yeah, it's kind of like the Wild West out there.
1: Completely the Wild West.
0: It could be totally fabricated and scripted. It could be absolutely not. I don't know. And it probably changes varying from podcast to podcast.
1: If you were doing a podcast and hosting it, what would the subject matter be?
0: Oh, I have this really nerdy interest in space.
1: Oh, I love this. This is excellent.
0: And when there was the campaign to get the space agency here, I was on Sky News at the time. I had my show on Sky News during the day, and I made it my mission to do my space mission, to do one space-related interview every day, to the point where once the space agency was announced here, Stephen Marshall thanked me and called me Spacey Lee for it. Because I had Richard Branson on Sky News and I got him on the campaign to make Adelaide the space agency headquarters.
1: Spacey Lee.
0: So it would probably be some sort of space-related podcast.
1: 8223-00. That is sensational.
0: Do you have one?
1: I do some weird Will's Niche History subjects.
0: You'd be great at that.
1: the subject choice would be unashamedly only things I care about and probably no one else. It would not be built for critical acclaim or wide public consumption.

0: But I might find six other people who are like, yeah, I desperately want to hear about the third partition of Poland, or the period between the French Revolution and Napoleon becoming the emperor. That'd be really cool. Michael and Ross Trevor's called in on podcast. We'd love to hear yours, folks. What would you do if you were hosting a podcast? What would your little niche area of interest be? 8223 0000. Michael, good morning.
1: Good morning, Will and Stacey. You know, there is a podcast I listened to 15, 20 years ago, Rich Roll. And the reason being is that it wasn't just one particular subject like Joe Rogan. It's a varied topic. And they started at the very infancy of podcasting. And so they got the traction. And they don't limit themselves just to being isolationist in their topics. And they cover a broad section. And I think that's the key. And the politicians who want to jump onto podcasts, it's a little bit too late. You know, that boat sailed, hasn't it? Don't you think?
0: Yeah, I think the interesting thing about the podcast, and look, no one's going to listen to what we say, being in a traditional broadcast medium, commenting on podcasts, right?
2: Okay,
0: let's get
2: media
0: out of the way. Right. I listen to podcasts. I often listen to like long-rangey conversation about sports or things that don't date. The problem is if you try and do news,
2: yeah,
0: by the time you've listened to it, it's all out of date.
2: Mm-hmm.
0: That's the hardest thing. So for news, I find it really difficult. But thank you. 8223 0000. You can text on 0480 8 1395. What would your podcast topic be?
2: Oh, I like that.
0: Let us know. A few texts coming through. Rob identified, said that Ned became Yoko Ono a moment ago. That was quite extraordinary what happened before 6 o'clock this morning. Andrew says, didn't two steelworkers say they got the blast furnace started yesterday? Smitho made that point. Speaking to people yesterday, when I asked the treasurer when he comes on before 7 about that, Mike Smithson had any story on 7 last night that a couple of the workers said, oh, we had it up and running. Their view, as reported by Smitho, was the decision had been made before that. So it was academic, which is curious, but we will interrogate that. Thank you, well,
2: you'd Andrew. Think before making such a big announcement like that, the government would have explored that.
0: Maybe there is different versions of it starting it. Maybe you could fire it up, but how long would it run for? Maybe there are other considerations. I'm not sure, but certainly worth a question, Andrew.
2: Yeah. And this texter points out with self-driving cars, apparently even if you have one of the cars, you have to have a subscription for self-drive mode. And surprise, surprise, it's not cheap.
0: What does it cost to get a self-drive mode? $10,000 or something or other?
2: I don't know.
0: 12? If you start thinking about it that way, the cheaper insurance is probably not, you're probably not ahead, are you, in terms of car insurance?
2: Well, yeah, it depends on how much cheaper. What, are they giving you a 10% discount on your premium in exchange for a $10,000 subscription? Mm. Yeah, no thank you.
0: Yeah, that's not, no one's winning there.
2: And Rob also points out that new cars track you, so your car maker can sell your info to your insurers on your good or bad driving habits, your trip data to businesses to see where and when you're shopping, where you go on holiday. I thought this because when I bought my car a couple of years ago, they said you can download this app. At the moment, it's for free, but at some point it might have a subscription. It tells you where your car is if you lose it or if someone steals it. You can just go on the app and have a look. But then I thought, I don't know if I want Honda knowing every single place my car is and everywhere it's been. And I don't know. Maybe this is tinfoil hat Stacey talking again. Seem to have tinfoil hat Stacey a lot.
0: I like tinfoil hat Stacey. It's sort of the weird cousin of Spacey Lee. The insurance component is interesting.
2: Yeah.
0: I'm less worried about, you know, Honda knowing where I shop than I am. Hang on, you were tickling over the speed limit for a period.
2: Yeah.
0: We might have to increase your premiums remotely, but that's a pretty scary new world, Rob. I think that's a reasonable point. Tony and Seaton's called in. Tony, what's your podcast?
3: Well, my thing is, I look at Carl Stefanolik, and he's getting 350,000 views. And the thing is, even like your radio station, I don't know how many views you get, how many listeners you get a day, this thing. But media is very powerful. I mean, you guys are streaming live on YouTube. I occasionally watch it in the morning, but the media is everywhere. I mean, it's unfortunate. That's what it is.
0: Yeah, it is. Media is everywhere. That's right. Podcasts are a new version of that. The Carl Stefanovic piece is really interesting.
2: It is.
0: The Age of the Sydney Morning Herald, one of them, they're all the same paper, have got a piece this morning saying the business model wasn't working. Which is, it's the difference between noise and, there's a saying about that. I can't think what it is. It's just, essentially, you can get all the headlines in the world, but that doesn't necessarily translate to people actually going, I'm going to sit down and pay for this and I'm going to tune in all the time. So fascinating. Keep them coming through. We'll get lots of texts as well. We're going to get to those on the other side of this break.
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0: 24 after 6, our resident stats man Ben Jordan's podcast would be based on all the mistruths politicians tell us. Call it lies, damn lies and statistics. I'd listen to your podcast, Ben. I think that'd be tremendous. But then you wouldn't be sending us all your good data. You'd be keeping it for yourself. So don't start a podcast. We appreciate all the work that you do. Lots of interesting data coming in with regard to self-driving cars on the agenda again this morning because of insurer Zurich's decision to say your premiums will be lower if you have a self-driving enabled vehicle like Tesla's with the full self-driving package, which has to be, what do they call it?
2: A subscription.
0: And no, you have to, it's not full self-driving in terms of you sit in the back seat. It's observed or overseen or whatever they call it. And we're wondering, what does that cost? Because it's hard to imagine the lower insurance premium would offset the self-driving package. A few texts have tried to clarify that.
2: Yeah, I think I found the answer online, but if someone has a Tesla, let us know. Apparently, it used to be, before March this year, there used to be a $10,000 upfront cost to enable the self-driving mode, but then they've changed it post that to be $149 a month for self-driving. So instead of the upfront cost, it's a monthly subscription model.
0: I see. And someone, Keith, I think, said his son pays $150 a month for self-driving.
2: That makes sense.
0: $150 a month, so you're talking, what, $7,500 a year? Not a week. It's a month, isn't it? Yeah, you're right. Oh, no. Okay. So, yeah, $2,000.
2: Sorry, I didn't want to question maths then.
0: No, you're right.
2: I do not have
0: I was calculating it as $150 a week. Yeah, right. So, an offset to your insurance makes that suddenly a little bit more affordable. If it's $2,000 a year, maybe save a couple of $100 on your insurance. You're still in the red, though, which makes it harder, I think, to justify.
2: Guess it depends on how much you really want that self-driving
0: mode. That's true. That is true.
2: It scares me.
0: Kelly says, my husband has a podcast. It's called The Late Bloomer Actor. He talks to actors, casting agents, producers about getting into the acting industry as an older person and other interesting related topics. Kelly says, if I did a podcast, it would be a mixture of crochet, true crime, and weird coincidences. See, that's
2: perfect.
0: That is genius.
2: Crochet, true crime, and weird coincidences. That is perfect, Kelly, because no one else is doing that.
0: Niche
2: and specific to you.
0: It's a great idea, Kelly.
2: And I have no doubt that, Kelly, you're an expert in all of those fields.
0: And I bet the crossover point between those is actually probably more popular than you think. 10.4 degrees outside of the city at the moment. Feels like 8.7. Top today of 17. Same tomorrow. Warms up on the Thursday, 18. 22 Friday. 25 Saturday. 23 Sunday. And 20 on Monday. No rain on the forecast. We might get a drizzle today, and that'll be it for the next week or so. But some really nice warm temperatures as we get toward the weekend. We have grand final tickets to give away as we get into the early part of next week. It becomes grand final week all of a sudden very quickly. Your chance to win coming up a little bit later this morning. We yesterday revealed the subject we're looking for is a grand final performer.
2: Can I ask a question?
0: Yes.
2: With this competition, do we not give away yesterday's clues?
0: We do not give away yesterday's clue.
2: All right. It's just, if you missed it, you missed it. You have to go back to the podcast.
0: That's
2: and
0: correct.
2: Re-listen.
0: You've got to go back and find it and listen.
2: So I can't mention yesterday's clue as a hint.
0: No, you can't miss. Don't. Okay. See, David would do all that that you just said, and then he would mention it.
2: I was about to do it.
0: we narrowed it down, I think. Pretty significantly, yes. It's really a clue that you're going to want to hear.
2: I actually feel like we made a mistake by giving yesterday's clue out yesterday.
0: Yeah, it's narrowed the field a lot.
2: We've gone too early with a big clue.
0: Yeah, it really has narrowed the field a lot. So a little bit later, we won't tell you when, but make sure you stay listening because there will be an opportunity for you to guess and hear a second clue. Let's talk sport because the grand final build-up's happening. Lots going on around the world as well. Call Glider on now. Order a new door with operator before the end of September. 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Morning, Rennie.
15: Morning, Will. Morning, Stacey. Fascinated in your thoughts, particularly, Will, with this report that Tom Morris went with last night, and it's getting a fair bit of traction at the moment about Todd Marshall and the Zach Butters trade. Look, great if Port can get it done.
2: Oh, I missed it.
15: Port.
2: What was the report?
15: Well, so the report is, so clearly Zach Butters is going to go to the Western Bulldogs, and the way it works is if he's a restricted free agent and Port chooses not to match the offer, which is sounding like they're going to do, they get compensation for that. And that's going to be a first-round pick. So Port currently have pick 4, which is a good pick. So then they get the next pick after their first pick, pick 5. That's pretty good, but it's still not enough to get a deal done for Zach Butters. So what Port and the Bulldogs are going to do, they're going to say, let's just let that happen because you get that for free, essentially, and then we'll do another trade on the side just to satisfy you that would never happen anywhere else, but that will appease you for losing Zach Butters. So the deal that is reportedly going to happen is the Bulldogs get Todd Marshall, who struggled to get a game this season, and the Bulldogs give up 2 first-round draft picks. Now,
2: do the Bulldogs want Todd Marshall?
15: Well, probably not, but what this is, it's essentially draft tampering. It's not the reason.
2: Yeah.
0: Because the Bulldogs, in the first scenario, if the going price for Zach Butters is 3 first-round picks, in this scenario, the Bulldogs are only giving up 2, and Port are getting a better one than what they would otherwise get.
2: Yeah.
0: So I know the AFL put out that statement saying, "Oh, we're not going to any sort of." You made the rules, AFL.
15: Yep.
0: I have no sympathy for them.
15: Free agency has not worked at all.
0: You. What's that saying, Rennie? If you play silly games, you win silly prizes.
15: That's right.
0: Yep. You made the rules. You can't halfway through go, oh, hang on, smarter people than us are manipulating the rules
15: exactly.
0: for their own benefit. I'm sorry, you can't do that at the start of a trade period. Rewrite the rules at the end in the off season, or say we're going to have them rewritten for 5 years' time. You don't get to retroactively say, oh, we actually didn't think through that. You guys are actually really clever. Oh, crikey. They're your rules.
15: Exactly.
2: Didn't they already change the father-son rules?
0: Yes,
2: which
0: they
2: just advantaged certain clubs, including Port.
15: Exactly. Yeah.
2: So after clubs planned for years for these things.
15: Nick Malthouse predicted this, said it wouldn't work free agency. So as it stands, Carlton, who are trying to get Cody Walker as a father-son, are going to have to give up more for an 18-year-old that hasn't played than Port will for Zach Butters, who's a top three, top five player in the competition. The system's
0: overcomplicated. It's heavy and it's stupid and it's exploitable. The free agency just needs to be free agency.
15: Yeah.
0: This whole working of compensation and so forth, you have a salary cap to even things out.
15: Yeah.
0: Everyone's got their equal pot of money to spend, and how you portion and divvy that up is up to your good management. That's the equalising factor. Throwing in compensation picks is just a weird distortion.
15: Yeah. And good on Port and the Doggies for making it work for them. But yeah, it's now the AFL has got a massive problem on its hand.
0: Good stuff, Reddy.
15: Good on you. Thanks, guys.
13: This is 5AA News, always Adelaide.
17: Cloudy and 17 with the 6:30 news. Good morning, I'm Kendall Brettig.
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17: One SA Health employee has been reprimanded and two remain under investigation, accused of inappropriately accessing Crows legend Tony Modra's private medical records. Another six are no longer under investigation. Modra suffered serious facial injuries in a truck crash back in June. The probe comes after SA Health staff were previously sanctioned for snooping on Charlie Stevens and Cy Walsh's private medical records. The Steelworks' latest setback has some asking how Whyalla is going to survive. The troubled blast furnace will permanently close. Up to 500 workers and around 100 contractors will be directly impacted, with redundancies and redeployment some of the options available. Finding a new owner for the Steelworks has been a lengthy process, with the successful company to be announced before the end of the year. This resident has told Seven the town is facing an uncertain future.
19: Well, if there's no work, rents have already gone up, so people are going to have to move, aren't they? Find work. That's what happens. Seems to be a bit quiet, a bit dull, doesn't it? There's not much sort of going on.
17: Energy Minister Chris Bowen is heading to Saudi Arabia next week for talks with his Saudi counterpart about fuel supply. Petrol and diesel prices are expected to rise amid the latest Middle East tensions. Mr. Bowen says there are no immediate plans for another excise cut. Our fuel reserves are stable for now.
20: We've got 3.3 billion litres locked in to be delivered over the next 4 weeks. We have 41 days worth of petrol on hand in Australia, for example, and these are the figures that I provide every weekend.
17: More than 8,000 people have joined the Defence Force over the past financial year. The 16% increase is being driven by a surge in recruits across the Army, Air Force and Navy. Neil James from the Defence Association says it's a well-paid career.
21: There are recruiting and retention bonuses. The Defence Force has had full adult pay at 17 since 1963. They're one of the first people in the country to do it.
17: The ADF says the number of people who've left the service is also at its lowest level in around a decade. A new inquiry will look into how Australian children are being radicalised online by pro-terror groups. Online video games will be a core focus of the federal parliamentary probe. Spy agency ASIO says one in five priority counter-terrorism investigations now involves young children. And iconic designer Bob Mackie, who dressed stars including Cher, Tina Turner, Dolly Parton and Madonna, has died at the age of 87. He was famous for his signature embellished and beaded fashion and costume designs. Mackie's team has posted on Instagram his genius and extraordinary designs will live on forever. turning to 5AA Sport.
1: Call Gliderol now. 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
17: And good morning, Tom Wren.
15: And to you as well, Kendall. Let's start with football. Adelaide is set to hold the majority of its exit meetings at Westlakes today. Now, it is expected Jordan Butts, Nick Murray and Luke Pedler could all request trades. John Longmire, meantime, is reportedly considering applying for the North Melbourne coaching job. Former captain Adam Simpson is also weighing up applying for the vacancy. Commentator Matthew Lloyd telling Footy Classified, experience won't see anyone just handed the job.
3: I think it's an exciting job to take on, and that's why guys like John Longmire and Adam Simpson would want this position. And I think they would realise, and Nathan Buckley threw himself in, he's not a premiership coach like the other two, but they realise now, these coaches, that they have to put themselves in. The days are over where you just get handed a job.
15: Let's go to soccer. Brisbane Lions FC are into the Australia Cup semi-finals after beating Perth Glory and Melbourne City. Tonight, they'll face Victorian heavyweight South Melbourne for a spot in the national final. Captain Sean Carlos says it's an exciting opportunity to be in.
22: We have never been in this position. We've never gotten around the round of 16. So to be this far in is amazing in itself. An away trip is just as good. And they're going to be playing a quality side.
15: Meantime, Leeds has jumped up to third on the English Premier League table following a commanding 4-1 win at home against Newcastle. That was just happening this morning. Leeds still undefeated from their opening four games to start the season. And that's the 5AA Sport.
17: Now the 5AA forecast, a cloudy day ahead, 17, more of the same tomorrow, sunny on Thursday, 18, and 22 for Friday. At the moment, 10 on 5AA, always Adelaide.
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0: There are Christmas parties and then there are nights that genuinely sparkle, and none more than a starlit Christmas celebration at the Adelaide Convention Centre. 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Wowee, that's dangerous. 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
0: 21 to 7. A lot of love coming through for Kelly's theoretical podcast. Kelly, I think you're going to have to do it. We got talking about the danger of politicians doing podcasts, and lovely chat with our listeners about what podcasts they'd like to do. Rob says he'd like to start a podcast that brings people together on the same medications. He'd call it relation scripts. Thank you, Rob. 20 to 7.
2: Kitsch is often a word that I think can carry negative connotations, but Stavroula Adamaitis leans right in. And if you've ever seen any of her clothing designs, Frida Las Vegas, you'll know exactly what I mean. But Stavroula's released a new book, Australianorama, a compendium of kitsch. And she joins us in the studio this morning. Hello, Stav. How are you?
4: Hi, Stacey. How are you going? Good to see you.
2: As I mentioned, you lean right into kitsch. You're wearing a beautiful jumper today.
4: Yes, I'm wearing a wombat jumper adorned with wattle sleeves, which is a replica of what Kath and Kel Day Knight wear on Kath and Kim, which was actually the original jumper that they're wearing was an adult knitwear designer from the 80s called Liz Newman. So there's a bit of an Adelaide fashion connection on Kath and Kim that we didn't even know existed.
2: So good. And so tell us about the book. Why did you want to write a book about Australia's kitsch history?
4: Well, Stacey, you're absolutely right. Kitsch historically has had negative connotations, but I actually think kitsch is a wonderful way to understand a culture, especially if you are from the outside looking in. So I have a Greek Australian background and, you know, watching TV at my yaya's house, my grandmother growing up, was a way that I came to understood what Australian culture was. And I think that it's possible to have a definition of kitsch that's rooted in inclusiveness and belonging, because good kitsch laughs with you, not at you. And Australia just has an uncannily spectacular knack for good kitsch.
0: So what's the sort of quintessential example of Australian kitsch?
4: If the you were big trying to things. The big things all around the country.
0: Big orange.
4: Yep.
0: Big pineapple.
4: Yep.
0: Big rocking horse.
4: Big lobster. And South Australia has the claim to fame that we invented the concept of the big thing with Scotties, as in Scotties Motel.
2: Really?
4: That was the first one in the whole of Australia. It's not the big banana, as is sort of most popularly thought of. Scotties Motel big thing was the numero uno, and he was sculpted by a local Adelaide artist called Paul Kelly, no relation to the musician Paul Kelly, who also made Larry the Lobster in Kingston. So I would say that SA, like, we punch above our weight with national kitsch contributions, and it's something to celebrate, not to be disgusted about. We should love it and embrace it. And I think many people do.
2: Oh, absolutely. And you, as I said, you often translate Australian kitsch through your clothing designs as well at
4: Yes.
2: Frida Las Vegas. You've got dresses and tops and jumpers with bin chickens on them and all sorts of different food. Our Buffalo Bill.
4: Yep, Buffalo Bills, Gay Times, aforementioned Kath and Kim on a caftan. I call it a caftan.
2: A caftan.
4: So, yeah, I've always really played with these icons in fashion and textiles, but a book is a really great way to talk about some of the ideas, go through the history of where they come from. And something that I've been really surprised with the book is that young people are really getting into it. Like, people that weren't alive to live through the 70s, the 80s, the 90s, because the book finishes in the year 2000. Mm-hmm. And they're sort of rediscovering these things that we of a certain age take for granted. And they're fascinated by it. That, you know, the colour and camp and the sense of humour is something I think that young people lean into. So, yeah, I didn't realize I was writing like a bit of a historical textbook as well.
0: Yeah.
4: But it's I love the young people response.
0: Mm. I like the observation that we sort of don't know what's going to be kitsch until it's in the rearview mirror when we're living around it.
4: That's
0: it's just
4: right.
0: Sort of just in our world and our environment.
4: Yeah.
0: How have you gone predicting into the future, what's around today that might be kitsch in 20 years' time?
4: Yeah, well, ultimately, like, the seeds of the future are rooted in the present.
0: Mm.
4: So we are creating the kitsch of the future, whether we
0: don't even know it.
4: Whether we know it or not.
2: Who's more kitsch? You or I will.
4: Oh. Battle of the kitsch spurts.
0: The day we came in wearing matching jumpers, that was they'll both be kitsch, I think, in 20 years' time.
4: Yeah, totally.
2: Country road jumpers will be kitsch.
0: Yeah, that's right.
4: Well, I think the sort of 80s country road jumpers already are. And the sports girl bag.
2: Yes.
4: And, you know, I think about kitsch as being sort of popular and sentimental and open-hearted. So I don't know. I think the kitsch of the future might be in the sort of current ooshy craze.
2: Oh.
4: Like,
0: good one.
4: We'll be finding them in op shops in, you know, years from now and going, oh gosh, remember those flipping ooshies? And they were everywhere. There's that sense of them being ubiquitous. So
0: could it be things like you know, as technology progresses, iPhone cases today, like customized, you know, sparkly totally. iPhone cases.
4: Oh, yeah.
0: In 20 years' time, we were going to reflect on, remember we all had daggy, you know, Australian kitsch iPhone cases?
4: Totally. Probably like Stanley Cups and Activewear.
2: Activewear.
4: I mean, like anything that's at the show is basically look back and be like, there's the temple of kitsch. But, you know, that's the thing. It's a rearview mirror. But then there are things that bubble up in culture that you can't predict. Like, who would have known that the banh mi would overtake the chicken roll as the sort of lunch of choice in the year 2026 in the burbs? I'd love to see someone do a banh mi pie floater. Like banh mi in some sort of fur soup with peas.
0: That might just create the singularity. We might still disappear into a sort of, you know, just alternate reality or something. Or
4: just drown in a vortex of kitsch.
0: It's just too Australian. It might just. I do like to take this back to where Stacey started the conversation. This is a celebration of Australia, isn't it?
4: Absolutely.
0: At the end of the day,
4: it's an unashamed celebration because I think these icons. They bring us together. They're really great conversation starters with people that come to Australia. They're great conversation starters between states. Mm. I lived in Sydney for many years and I would have friends and colleagues go, Stav, what is up with the frog cakes in South Australia? Like, what are they? Where do we find them? And, you know, it's just a way that you can connect with others. Like I said before, good kitsch laughs with you, not at you.
0: Yeah.
4: And so I think that it's not just sort of rubbish. It's these things which unite us in a way. And art galleries and museums and institutions don't really talk about them. They're considered lowbrow, not highbrow. Mm. So the book is a people's archive of culture. And a lot of the photos were submitted by people's own family photos going to like daggy theme parks in the 70s and 80s, like Cryle Castle on the way to Melbourne, if you ever popped in there, driving from Adelaide to Melbourne, and, you know, old Sydney town in Sydney, Puzzle Park in Adelaide. So yeah, I really wanted to include people and their stories in the book as well.
2: Oh, awesome. Well, check it out. It's called Australianorama, a compendium of kitsch by Stavroula. We appreciate you coming into the studio to talk about it. You've brightened up the studio, that's for sure.
0: Absolutely.
4: Thanks so much, guys. Thank you. Kitsch, stay fabulous.
0: Stavroula and the sun emerging over the hills, brightening the studio at the moment. It is a magnificent looking morning as we look out to the east. Let's find out what's in store with Christy Johnson at the Bureau of Meteorology. Christy, good morning.
5: Morning, Will. Morning, Stacey.
0: What is Tuesday looking like, Christy?
5: Look, not too bad. As you say, there's plenty of sunshine at the moment as the sun comes up. There is a little bit of cloud here and there, and I think that's really going to be the pattern for today. We've got generally southerly winds, and that's going to keep pushing some cloud up over the city, but there will be breaks in it. There'll be patches of blue sky, and I don't think there'll be much in the way of showers in it either. So maybe the odd spit or two here and there with just one or two of those clouds as they come through, but very minimal in terms of, you know, I think we've seen most of the rainfall that we're going to see overnight. And we got a couple of millimetres around the place with a little band of showers that came through last night with the cold front. But, we've probably seen most of it now. So we're looking at, just a coolish day with those southerly winds. We're looking at a top of 17 degrees, so not too different to what we saw yesterday. We got to 17.5. But I think it will actually feel a bit cooler. The feels like temperature with those southerly winds, probably more like maybe 12 degrees at times, 11, 12 degrees, whereas yesterday, you know, the feels like temperature was hovering around sort of 15 degrees for much of the day. So it might feel a touch cooler, but then also in the sunshine, it'll probably feel lovely. The sun's got a bit of bite to it at this time of year. So not a bad day all up. And probably pretty similar tomorrow. We'll see a top of 17 tomorrow. Still a little bit of cloud streaming in with the south to southeasterly winds at times, but patches of blue sky at times. And then by Thursday, we're back to pretty much sunny conditions, top of 18. And then as the next big high moves out to the east, the winds will start to go around to the east and then to the north. And that will start to bring some warmth down from central Australia. So Friday, sunny and 22, and Saturday, sunny and 25. There is a weak change that's going to slide past on Sunday that might just drop the temperature a touch, 23 on Sunday, 20 on Monday, and bring maybe the slight chance of a shower, but not really much in that. So, just a very settled week to come. A little bit chilly today with those southerly winds, but gradually warming up, and Saturday probably looking like the peak of the warmth.
0: Yeah, it looks magnificent. Thank you, Christy. Christy Johnson from the Bureau of Meteorology. Let's head to State Bowl. Senior Constable Holly Frisby's on the line. Holly, a man's been arrested with a stolen motor scooter.
6: Good morning, Will. About 9 o'clock last night, police were called to Alec Way to reports of a disturbance. When police attended, they located a man in possession of a stolen motor scooter. Police arrested the 22-year-old man from Adelaide, and we will allege when they searched the man, they located three stolen license plates. The man was charged with numerous offences, including unlawful possession, possess a controlled drug, and possess equipment to use with a controlled drug. And checks on that motor scooter revealed that it had been stolen from a Kent Town property in June.
2: Holly, what's a motor scooter?
6: I believe that it's one of those Vespa style scooters.
2: Okay, all right. That makes I guess we have to distinguish between an e-scooter and a motor scooter now. That makes sense. Let's move on to the next story: a suspicious fence fire at Seaton.
6: Just before 12:30 this morning, the occupant of Hector Street woke to their brush fire on fence. Their brush fence on fire. The fire was quickly extinguished by MS crews with minor damage caused to the fence. Thankfully, no injuries were reported and the fire did not spread beyond the immediate area. And police believe the fire to be suspicious and ask anyone who was witness to the incident to contact Crime Stoppers on 1-800-333-000. And I'll just pop my teeth back in now, shall I?
0: No, that's all right, Holly.
2: Don't worry.
0: It happens to us all morning. So you got some Holly Frisby from a SAPOL. We're going to check traffic and we'll come back with some of your really good kitsch-related texts, because I think one of them actually feeds nicely into our visit to the red carpet we're going to pay in just a moment, because the Emmys are on a little bit later this morning. Traffic first, though, and we'll be back in a sec.
7: Thanks, Will, and morning, Stacey. Roads looking pretty good today. Quite light traffic, which is nice. Enjoy that while you can. Got a burst water main to look out for, however, at Campbelltown, Newton Road near Clareville Road. But having a quick look at the map, no, you should be right. There's no great delays through there. Urgent gas works at Burton, Waterloo Corner Road near Hawker Road. They're flowing okay too. But do look out for those works at Dry Creek, Cavern Road near Grand Junction Road. They always do get slow. Busy right now, South Road at Tonsley, just near the tunnel works, and a camera at Duthie Street, Malvern. 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Adelaide's most accurate traffic. 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
16: 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This is 5AA Breakfast.
0: 5 minutes to seven after seven this morning. We didn't get into the Whyalla Steelworks story with the blast furnace shut down, not to be turned back on. Huge ramifications for 500 employees there and for Whyalla beyond. It's a story we're going to sink our teeth into after seven. Talking kitsch in the last 10 minutes. We've got a good couple of texts about that.
2: Yeah, Ben says Molly from A Country Practice was kitsch in her own way. And this person says, will Pandora charms be kitsch? I reckon in a decade's
0: time.
2: They're
0: not cheap, though, are they?
2: No, they're not.
0: But
2: I don't know if all kitsch is cheap.
0: Yeah, okay. Yeah, that's fair. Because those little pendants cost, they can cost $100, can't they?
2: Yeah,
0: they're not cheap. That's good. Molly from A Country Practice is an interesting conversation in the context of our next guest, Lily Greer, who's on the red carpet for the Emmys, because it's part of my unifying theory of modern Western culture is that I think we're all better connected when we all watched Molly die on A Country Practice as opposed to now. You're going to hear Lily take us through the most popular TV shows at the Emmys, and I bet half our audience will have never watched them. It's just the world we live in now. Everything's more fragmented.
2: Yep.
0: Everyone used to sit down and watch A Country Practice. Anyway, that's my TED talk. Lily Greer, good morning.
11: You have got the right girl on air right now, because I swear I have watched most of the shows that are sweeping the nominations this year. I'm a full-on TV nerd, and this is like my Olympics right now. The very best of television, the best TV actors in Hollywood, they are all descending on the Peacock Theatre in Hollywood right now, right as we speak, actually. So, guys, if I actually hang up on you and run, it's because I've seen a major celebrity
0: come over
11: to the media pack.
0: No, that's not a problem at all, Lily.
11: Sweeping the nominations at the moment, obviously it's The Pitt. It is such a fan favourite. They've got a whopping 25 nominations. Nipping at their heels is this comedy series called Hacks. It is such a beautiful television show. They just had their final season. They've got 24 nominations. And then there's a newcomer called Widow's Bay. They have got 19 nominations. That's also a comedy series. And it was my favourite television show of the last 12 months. So I will be very happy if that show comes in and sweeps all of the nominations. I think it deserves it. But this is the early sort of time on the red carpet when we start to see some celebrities make their way through. We'll start to see more major ones coming along the carpet. Big names like we're anticipating Zendaya might come. She has had such a huge year with her new Spider-Man flick, with The Odyssey, with the final season of Euphoria, which is what she's nominated for today. I would not be surprised if she skips this, because she has just had the most bumpy year. But if she does come, it will be a very pleasant surprise, and we will be very, very excited to see her.
0: Lily, I'm with you on Widow's Bay. It's the best show I've seen in the last 12 months, and if people get an opportunity, you should see it. It's just brilliant, funny kind of slash horror. It's hard to describe. Who's the number one interview you'd like to get on the red carpet? Is it Sarah Snook? Because she looks like she's carrying the hopes of the nation.
11: I would love to get Sarah Snook. Her show, All Her Fault, was absolutely tremendous. It was very popular with my mum and her friends. They all watched it. I watched it. It was phenomenal. So if we get her, if we get an Aussie on the red carpet, I will be very happy. My other big fish for today would be Jean Smart. I'm such a big fan of hers. She's the lead in the series Hacks.
0: Yeah.
11: And she has the potential to make real history tonight, guys. She has been nominated and won Most Outstanding Comedy Actress at the Emmys for every season of her television show Hacks. If she does it tonight for the final fifth season, she will be the first actress to win that award for not only every series of her TV show, she'll also be on par with Julia Louis-Dreyfus for the most decorated female comedy actress at the Emmys ever.
0: Yeah, that's pretty rare. Julia Louis-Dreyfus, Veep, and Seinfeld, obviously. It's wonderful. Yeah, that's a remarkable achievement. Hey, Lily, have a good time on the red carpet. What's your pitch? What do you yell out to try and get everyone's attention?
11: G'day, mate. People love Aussies. They love that sort of cheesy stuff. I don't even say that in real life, but I'll be saying it tonight.
0: You got to do what you got to do, Lily. That's all right.
2: Channel your inner crocodile hunter.
0: Exactly right.
11: Exactly.
0: Lily Greer, if you're watching and you hear someone yelling, g'day, mate, it'll probably be Lily on the red carpet for Nine News there, with the Emmys taking place in just a couple of hours' time.
2: And Hacks is a great show if you haven't seen it. I love that one. I haven't seen Widow's Bay. I'll have to get on board with that.
0: Widow's Bay is spectacular. It's sort of, it's genre-defying because it's so funny and yet it has elements of horror to it as well. But it's very cleverly written. And Matthew Rhys is the lead actor, and I think he's... it's a spectacular performance. That's enough TV. We're going to get to it. We'll take a break. 5AA News is on the way. We're going to be talking Whyalla in depth in just a moment. Quite remarkable. We revealed yesterday, just in breaking it out, that it was where would be an announcement later in the day. It was the announcement we feared. 500 workers, another 100 labour hire contractors that will lose their jobs as a result of the blast furnace closing for good. What does that all mean? You'll find out on the other side of this break.
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17: Cloudy and 17 with the 7 o'clock news. Good morning, I'm Kendall Brettig.
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17: One SA Health employee has been reprimanded for inappropriately accessing AFL legend Tony Modra's private medical records after he was seriously hurt in a truck crash back in June. Another two employees remain under investigation while six others have been cleared. Any sanction imposed becomes part of an employee's permanent record. Whyalla's local member hopes residents affected by the changes at the steelworks will be able to find other jobs and opportunities in the area. Up to 500 workers and around 100 contractors are directly impacted by the permanent closure of the blast furnace. A multi-million dollar support transition package has been announced. Member for Grey, Tom Venning, says it's an emotional time for the town.
13: There will be hundreds of people that will not have a job in a week's time, and I've been hearing at some of the schools, parents have been very upset. If you need support navigating the whole welfare system, that's where my office can help.
17: The Federal Energy Minister is playing down the chance of a new reduction to the fuel excise despite the surging cost of petrol. The price at the pump is expected to rise in the coming weeks due to surging oil prices triggered by the Middle East conflict. Chris Bowen says the government has no immediate plans to cut the excise again. New figures show Defence hired more soldiers, sailors and aviators over the past financial year. More from Michael Packy.
14: Figures released by the ADF show just over 8,000 people were recruited in the 2025-26 financial year. It's the biggest intake in 16 years and comes from 74,000 applications. Almost 4,000 enlisted in the Army, 2,200 joined the Air Force and 2,000 joined the Navy. Defence says the figure includes overseas recruits, including from our partners in the UK, US, Canada and New Zealand. Candidates with prior service were also in there and those on a gap year. The data shows the number of people leaving the ADF has dropped to about 7%.
17: A surfer is recovering in hospital with serious leg injuries after an attack off Geraldton in WA yesterday. Kiralee Waugh, who's the local member, says her electorate isn't adequately resourced to keep people safe in the water.
18: There is no shark sirens north of the Metro Perth area. We don't even have a helicopter based in Geraldton to even consider doing any sort of coastal monitoring as we do see in the summer period in the south.
17: Police are investigating a suspicious fire at Seaton overnight. Senior Constable Holly Frisby says the occupant of a Hector Street home awoke to find their brush fence alight.
19: The fire was quickly extinguished by MSBS crews with minor damage caused to the fence. Thankfully, no injuries were reported and the fire did not spread beyond the immediate area. And police believe the fire to be suspicious and ask anyone who was witness to the incident to contact Crime Stoppers.
17: AI executives are expected to sit down with lawmakers in Washington within weeks to discuss growing calls for more regulation of the rapidly emerging technology. US President Donald Trump has taken to social media to push back against the need for more oversight, but Anthropic co-founder Jack Clark says the situation can't continue as is.
20: Basically, a broadly totally unregulated industry developing incredibly powerful technology that is getting much, much smarter all the time, likely soon smarter than people, then I think that we are rolling dice with immense risks.
17: And TV's biggest stars are gearing up for the Emmys. The ceremony's breaking with tradition this year with a peacock blue carpet and a female host, Law and Order star Mariska Hargitay. Turning to 5AA Sport.
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17: Here's Tom Wren.
1: Thank you, Kendall. The AFL is putting clubs on notice about secret deals ahead of the trade and free agency period. The league writing to all clubs to remind them of the regulations. It comes as the Western Bulldogs and Port Adelaide haggle over a deal to satisfy both parties for Zach Butters. Meantime, Fremantle's Luke Ryan is optimistic about teammate Brennan Cox's availability. That's ahead of Friday night's preliminary final against the Swans in Sydney. Cox has been out with a calf injury. Ryan has told Sports Today his fellow defender should get through today's training session okay, but whether he can force his way back into a winning team is another matter.
15: Touch wood, he gets through and pulls up well, and I'm sure his hand will be up for selection. Just another headache for JL to go through. So, yeah, I'd hate to be in his position because, yeah, Coxie's a star player, but the boys are playing well, so good luck to JL.
1: One game in the English Premier League this morning, and it was Leeds taking all 3 points in an emphatic 4-1 win at home against Newcastle. Striker Dominic Calvert-Lewin bagged a double as Leeds jumped up to third on the table. To cricket, Australia's three-match one-day series against Zimbabwe begins this afternoon in Harare. And UFC heavyweight champion Tom Aspinall has been forced to vacate the title due to a serious eye injury. And that's the 5AA Sport.
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7: O'Halloran Hill, a three-car collision on the Southern Expressway near Majors Road, copping a few delays inbound as you go down the hill. Campbell Town at Burson Water Main, Newton Road near Clareville Road, and Urgent Gasworks this morning at Burson, Waterloo Corner Road near Hawker Road. Busy South Road, Tonsley, where the tunnel works are, and a camera Cashel Street, St Mary's. 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Adelaide's most accurate traffic on 5AA.
17: To the weather, cloudy and 17 today, more of the same tomorrow, sunny on Thursday, 18 and 22 for Friday. Right now, 10 on 5AA, always Adelaide.
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0: Spacey Lee. We got it.
2: How'd you get that changed so quickly?
0: We got it in the intro. Spacey Lee.
2: Wow.
0: The nickname coined by former Premier Stephen Marshall. What we learned in the first hour, Stacey's integral role in securing the Australian Space Headquarters here in Adelaide. Don't look like that now. You conducted a campaign on Sky News to get it here in South Australia. I think it's fantastic.
2: I'm proud of it. I had Richard Branson on the campaign.
0: It should be called the Spacey Lee Space Centre. We've missed a trick here. We didn't know this little bit of South Australian history. We do now. Spacey Lee hosting the program, of course, this morning. Coming up this hour, we have Phil Currie in the nation's capital. A jury trial before 8 o'clock. Remember, the grand final tickets could be any time, could be any place. We give you the next clue, and that means it's your chance to call in and potentially win tickets, flights, accommodation to an AFL grand final once-in-a-lifetime opportunity. This was a nice one because you don't need to be a footy aficionado. You might be a musical history expert, for example, because the two things meet on grand final day. We're talking about performers. We need a performer to win the tickets. One clue yesterday. We don't say it.
2: Okay. All right.
0: We can't say it.
2: I just feel like I want to help.
0: No. We're not here to help. We're here to find excellence. This is 5AA Breakfast Exceptionalism. We need the best of the best to win the tickets.
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0: Go back and listen to the podcast. That's a good tip. Could happen anytime. Stay listening. The big story we want to spend a bit of time on this morning is the announcement yesterday that 500 workers, another 100 labour hire workers, will lose their jobs as a result of the permanent closure of the blast furnace at Whyalla. The Premier unveiled a $10 million state, a jointly funded state and federal package to help help those people navigate what is going to be an incredibly difficult time. We will be chatting with the government about this a little bit later in the morning. $2.4 billion was the initial package that was expended in February 2025. And here we are still, what, 15th of September, the government hopeful there'll be some new owner or operator of the steelworks there announced by the end of the month, hopefully by the end of the year. A lot of money's been spent now and a lot of jobs have been lost anyway. The leader of the opposition in South Australia is, of course, Ashton Hearn. Ashton, good morning.
4: Good morning, guys.
0: This is obviously our thoughts are first and foremost with the workers who have lost their jobs there and indeed the immediate future of all the businesses related to it, or the bakeries or the cafes and so forth. But to the politics of this, with the benefit of hindsight, do you think the government could have done anything better now we know that the furnace was always doomed?
4: Well, look, I think, you know, you rightly point out, Will, that billions of dollars have already been pumped into it. And certainly when the Premier first announced the package, it was all about protecting the workforce. And it's very disappointing that this hasn't occurred. But at the end of the day, we've got to support this because we just don't want to be beholden to other countries, you know, countries like China, who could essentially just turn off the tap in shipping steel here to our country. So we've got to have that sovereign steelmaking capability. And so we're really in lockstep to making sure that this is a billions of dollars have already been pumped into it. And certainly when the Premier first announced the package, it was all about protecting the workforce. And it's very disappointing that this hasn't occurred. But at the end of the day, we've got to support this because we just don't want to be beholden to other countries, you know, countries like China, who could essentially just turn off the tap in shipping steel here.

0: that's the beating heart of the steelworks gone, and it's going to be gone for at least 3 to 4 years. It's going to take a hell of a lot of investment to get that back, and it's an extraordinary endeavour, and one that I hope that all parties in South Australia are in lockstep on making sure can happen, because we can't afford to have our sovereignty just teared away from us at this time of global uncertainty.
1: So you think the billions of dollars of taxpayer money that's been put into the Whyalla Steelworks is well spent?
0: I mean, when you think about the alternative, Stacey, the alternative is that we just don't have an ability to manufacture steel in our nation and in South Australia, and I just don't think that that's desirable at all. I would say, though, that I think the goalposts have continued to shift with Labor on this one. We were supposed to have a buyer by the middle of this year, then it was shifted to the end of September, and now the Premier is saying by the end of December, and whilst it's not necessarily something that you want to rush. Obviously, you've got to get it right. And we'll certainly be using Parliament this week as an opposition to get some of those granular details out of the government about what they knew and when. And the other thing is that Cordamentha is the administrator. The money for them to basically be running the operation ends at the end of this month. So there's still more money that will need to be forked out so that we can keep this going. And that's even without getting the blast furnace back up and running.
2: Yeah, those will be questions we're going to be putting to the Treasurer when he joins us a little bit later in the morning. Thank you, Ashton Hearn, Leader of the Liberal Party in South Australia. Carlos Caremba is the SA President of One Nation. Carlos, good morning to you. What's your take on this very sad development out of Whyalla?
3: Well, good morning to everybody. I think first and foremost, I feel for all the workers that are up at the steelworks, but this is no surprise. This is happening around the country. Tomago Aluminium Smelter needed a bailout. You know, these things are going to continue to happen until we course correct when it comes to energy policy in this country. And unfortunately, while I'll agree with the Liberal Party that we do need to have a steelworks, it can't be at all costs, especially when we don't have cheap power in this country and we have to get back to the basics. Otherwise, this bailout is going to be bailout after bailout. Nothing's going to change.
2: So not at any cost. So where should the line be drawn?
3: I don't know. We have to look at the numbers. We have to look at what's going on. But what I'm saying in regards to not at any cost, if we continue down this net zero insanity, then no, we have to start going back to what was cheap, reliable power. South Australia used to have cheap, reliable power till we blew up a coal-fired power station. And this is going to continue to happen until we course correct. And we're just looking at bailout after bailout for heavy industry. When One Nation actually has a policy, coal-fired power station back up in Port Augusta, and give any new owner of the steelworks certainty that they're going to actually be able to produce affordable steel that is competitive in a global market.
1: What does cheaper power have to do with the blast furnace?
3: The blast furnace, they didn't pipe any money into the blast furnace because they were transitioning to green steel. That was the whole thing. It was going to reduce emissions by 90%. That's why they didn't pump any money into the blast furnace. So,
1: do you know that?
3: If you look back at the history, you can look it up. It's online. You can see it all there. The history is there. But I think what we need to do is actually a parliamentary inquiry to see what happened, when and who and how this all got to this point. And more importantly, how do we make sure it doesn't happen again? Because we can't just keep bailing these industries out because of bad energy policy.
2: I know it was interesting, Carlos. I was thinking of you as I was listening to Ashton Hearn speak, because broadly the strategy, I think, it seems like the Liberals are endorsing the state and federal strategy when it comes to bailing out to support the business and then facilitate a sale. You guys often come at these questions from a slightly different point of view. And so I put to you, is there a case to nationalise the steelworks? Everyone acknowledges its importance from a sovereign perspective. If we're going to fund it with taxpayers' money anyway, should taxpayers have a stake in it?
3: Well, I mean, if you're going to keep pumping money into these things, that definitely has to be looked at. But once again, the underlying issue with any heavy manufacturing in this country that continues to fail is the cost of power. Until we can fix that, nothing is going to change. You cannot run a first world economy on windmills and solar panels. It's just not happening anywhere in the world. Until we course correct, we can have discussions about nationalising steel, aluminium, and all those other important things that we do in this country, but we need to get the basics right. And I don't know how long we're going to persist with net zero. At the end of the day, power prices since 2005 have increased 200%. We were told things were going to be cheaper. They're becoming more expensive. We're tearing up prime agricultural land for these things, and nothing's going to change. So, as I said, more than happy to look at nationalising things, but it has to be

0: and under the right circumstances, including the energy policy.
1: All right, Carlos Caremba there, MLC and One Nation South Australia president, on the input costs into running some heavy manufacturing like the steelworks and the impediment that might be causing. 8223 0000 is the number for your thoughts. You can text us 2104 808 1395. We're particularly interested in not just the politics of this, but the human angle as well. And a little bit later in the morning, we'll be chatting with the mayor and indeed Waiala locals as well. So if you're listening from Waiala, maybe you've used to call it home, maybe you've worked there, and you'd just like to share your thoughts or maybe even your condolences, because whilst, yes, we're talking about billions of dollars of taxpayer money being expended, we actually, at the heart of this, we are talking about the future of a major city in South Australia.
2: Mm-hmm.
1: This is the heart of that city. Someone will crunch the numbers on how many indirect jobs this affects.
2: Every time I've been to Waiala, and it's been a number of times over the years, the town feels these announcements, even ahead of the announcement. When you fly in the day before, you can feel the vibe in the main street. It's either a really sad day or a really happy day, depending on what announcement is about to be made. A new buyer or not a new buyer, job losses, jobs created. And the town feels it immensely. And I just feel like it's been such a roller coaster ride for the town of Waiala.
1: It's been cruel. That's what it's been. 17 after 7. We'll get back to more of that in just a moment. We have a $200 Innerwear voucher to give away right now. We'll do it to the first caller through on 8223 0055. 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
2: They've got a big range of bras, all different sizes, bikinis and swimwear as well. And you can go there and get fitted, which I know, ladies, we all probably need to do more regularly. So get on the phone, get your voucher and go and get fitted properly at Innerwear.
1: A few texts coming through, 0448 081395, in relation to the chats we've just had with Ashton Hearn and Carlos Caremba.
2: Yes, lots of people agreeing with the One Nation viewpoint that net zero is pricing Australia out of the market. Also, a couple of people pointing out we don't have coal in South Australia. We have gas, so where would you get the coal to burn in the Port Augusta power station? It's an interesting take.
1: I think the power point is reasonable in terms of considering the viability of any business at the moment. The problem is immediacy. I'm not sure. We can't wait. Let's just say the policy became nationally One Nation wins and you're reopening and rebuilding coal stations. By the time that happens, Waiala's dead. So it's certainly part of the conversation, but in the immediate sense, the decisions need to be taken around facilitating a sale, if that's what you decide, and sustaining the business in the meantime. So, yes, power policy will be important in preventing the next Waiala. This Waiala has already happened.
2: Yeah.
1: So we have to work within those constraints.
2: What can you do about this situation now?
1: Keep them coming through, 8223 0000, or text us on 0480 81 1395. In fact, they're flooding in now. We might take a quick break and get to some more very, very shortly. First, we will check traffic.
3: Morning there. At O'Halloran Hill, a three-car collision on the Southern Expressway near Majors Road, seeing delays inbound through there at the moment. At Campbelltown, a burst water main to look out for on Newton Road near Clareville Road, and at Burton, urgent gas works making the drive in slow at Waterloo Corner Road near Hawker Road. Early morning camera, Raglan Avenue, Edwardstown. It's official. 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
18: 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This is 5AA Breakfast.
1: 24 after 7, a mountain of texts coming in. With regard to a chat we just had with Carlos Caremba, MLC, regarding what he's identified as the root cause of the situation in Whyalla that's resulted now in some 600 job losses, the closure of the blast furnace. He's linking it directly to the high cost of energy. Mm-hmm. And at that point, that contention has really divided our listeners.
2: Yeah, because we were saying, Will, I haven't actually heard that being used as a reason for the failure of the steelworks. I haven't heard anyone say power prices.
1: I think... to some extent, the government have been really keen to say Sanjeev Gupta and GFG were doing the dodge and taking money out of a profitable situation in South Australia and shipping it elsewhere. Yeah. Now, both things can be true.
2: Power prices impact every business.
1: I imagine Sanjeev Gupta did no favours to the people of Whyalla, but also I bet every prospective buyer is sitting down saying, so hang on, what are my inputs here? What's the cost of energy? I imagine both things can be true. Interestingly, and this is politics today, our listeners believe, we don't read them all out, but it's going to be one or the other, which is intriguing.
2: Let's ask the Treasurer.
1: Well, let's ask the Treasurer, Tom Koutsantonis. Treasurer, good morning to you.
19: Good morning.
2: How much of an impact did power prices and net zero have on the failure of the Whyalla Steelworks?
19: Well, none, because the blast furnace operates on coke and coal. I'm not sure how net zero or power prices have had an impact.
2: So windmills don't power the coking coal for the blast furnace?
19: Coking coal is coal dug out of the ground, Stacey.
2: I know, that's what I'm saying. So windmills aren't powering the blast furnace when it was in operation.
19: Who's suggesting that?
2: That's what Carlos Caremba said earlier.
19: Well, I think that tells you everything you need to know about his understanding of how to make steel in Australia. We use coking coal to beneficiate, remove the oxides out of the iron oxide. So you add the coking coal, and it removes the oxides. You can go from iron oxide to iron. And then you make steel, and you use gas and coal. And those prices have not been impacted. And I just think he misunderstands the point here. The reason the blast furnace has lost money is because it was made in the 1960s. And it's not an efficient piece of kit. A modern blast furnace or a modern direct iron reduction facility would be much more profitable. And the reason why Ella made money is because its key component parts weren't in isolation. They were in the aggregate. So you had the mines, the iron producing, the steel making, the billet making, and the finished products in the port all combined together in aggregate made money. Individually, the blast furnace always lost money. The mines covered those losses. So when Tom Playford established the indenture to cover Whyalla steelmaking, he quite cleverly linked the mines to steelmaking because in Australia we knew we couldn't compete with the big steelmakers of the world because they make steel at scale. The problem we had was we were making steel not at scale. So I suppose for the benefit of your listeners, what we're conducting now through the sale process is not an auction who'll pay us the most money. What we're conducting is a capability assessment of who's best to make steel, who's making the finished products that are most accessible to the Australian market and most profitable, who's the better miner, who's the better port operator, who's better at bringing all the key components in Whyalla together to make it last into the future so we don't have to ever come back here again and subsidise steel making in this country.
1: So $2.4 billion was the rescue package was announced on the 20th of February of last year. Now with the benefit of hindsight, would it have been better to tackle the blast furnace component of this in the first instance as opposed to getting to the 15th of September 2026 and finding the thing can't be switched back on again?
19: No, because I'll tell you why. Because the blast furnace has built up inventory for us. It's made a lot of billet, which we can use for rolling steel. So, I mean, otherwise we'd have to buy that from the international market. So the blast furnace has been offline since about April. Well, we did the maintenance routine on all the gas lines that we were operating that Kupta had failed to upgrade. So that inventory will serve us well. If we had shut the blast furnace from day one, we would have to buy foreign billet and bring it into the country, which would have been very, very expensive. So it's allowed us to continue mining, to continue making unfinished steel products, stockpile them here in Whyalla, and make finished products until we get to the point of the new investment of the $1.9 billion we're going to be putting into new steelmaking operations here in Whyalla.
2: Can you find a buyer for this without the blast furnace operating? Realistically, you've pushed the deadline out for, 12, 18 months the buyer. Is anyone actually interested in buying the steelworks if the blast furnace isn't operating?
19: Stacey, whoever bought the steelworks would have closed the blast furnace day one. The blast furnace is loss-making.
2: Well, everyone, why is it so hard to find a buyer then?
19: It's not hard to find a buyer. People are quite active. We've got two very distinguished purchasers who are in the line here who want to get access to the mines and the $1.9 billion to recapitalise it because there is a very vibrant Australian steel market. There is money to be made in Whyalla. The problem was the technology we're using, which was old and clunky and not profitable.
1: So the 500 or so jobs then, if they were going to close it on day one whoever operator took over, was that always an acceptable part of the rescue package? We're going to spend $2 billion and lose a quarter of the jobs there? Was that always the equation you guys were working to?
19: This is the problem, right? At the end of it, most of those jobs come back because you go back to steelmaking. The problem we've got is the gap. And the question
1: years, though, the gap, isn't it?
19: That's the problem. The gap is the years. I mean, the blast furnace chose the timing of its closure, not us, in effect, because it just couldn't operate anymore. But if we had the ability to continually run the blast furnace until the new facilities were built, the question would have been is who would have underwritten the losses of the blast furnace? And that would have fundamentally changed the sale process. And to Stacey's point, that would have made the sale process more unattractive or would have required more taxpayers' dollars. So, in effect, what people are chasing here is access to world-class magnetite deposits, the best port in the middle of Australia, and a workforce and an ability to capitalise $1.9 billion worth of government grants to build a new steel manufacturing facility that is modern, that is efficient, energy efficient, runs quickly, smoothly, easy to maintain, brand new, not something that was built in the middle of the last century.
1: Just one last question then, Treasurer. Does this development necessitate the spending of more public money now, either an extension of the Quarter Mentor Administrator contract or to facilitate a buyer with regard to the infrastructure work that the state was supporting?
19: No, we've generated sufficient revenue within the steelworks to maintain the administration until the end of the year. We don't think to require any new additional government money to go in, and it covers all the redundancies as well. So I think we've factored everything in appropriately, so I think we're okay.
1: Treasurer Tom Koutsitonis, thanks for your time.
19: Thank you.
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13: Cloudy and 17 with the 7:30 news. Good morning, I'm Kendall Brettig.
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13: One is a health employee has been reprimanded for accessing AFL legend Tony Modra's private medical records. He was seriously injured in a truck crash near Victor Harbour in June. 9 employees were initially being investigated for inappropriate access. 6 have been cleared and 2 remain under investigation. A man who sent a message to Crows captain Jordan Dawson suggesting he self-harm after their loss to Brisbane has shut down his social media accounts after receiving widespread condemnation. Dawson, whose older brother died earlier this year after struggling with his mental health, outed the troll, saying there's absolutely no place for this in the world. Be better. The Perth man who made the comments was confronted by a journalist yesterday and eventually apologised, agreeing it was disgusting. The AFL's Integrity Unit and SA Police are investigating. A new era for Whyalla as the steelworks' old blast furnace is put to bed. From today, talks will begin regarding redundancies and redeployment for the hundreds directly impacted. A $10 million package has been announced to help the 500 workers and 100 contractors move on. The site will continue to run with a new owner to be announced before Christmas. Member for Grey, Tom Benning, says the feasibility studies and restructuring of the site that follows needs to be fast-tracked.
21: We have a workforce right now in Whyalla that knows how to make steel, and that same workforce will be doing it in the new method. So we need to bring that forward and try and keep as many workers engaged as possible.
13: Defence has released new figures showing an increase in the number of people joining the Army, Navy and Air Force. Michael Packey has details.
22: Just over 8,100 people enlisted in the ADF in the last financial year, the highest intake in 16 years. Almost 4,000 were recruited by the Army, a little over 2,200 joined the Air Force, and 2,000 joined the Navy. This cohort was chosen from 74,000 applications. Defence says a mix of people are enlisting, including permanent residents from some of our international partners like the UK and New Zealand. About 7% of people left the ADF over the last year, the lowest level in about a decade.
13: US President Donald Trump says safety concerns about the rise of AI are a sick conspiracy against American success.
23: I've said it from the beginning. Whoever wins AI, and we're leading by a lot, whoever wins AI wins.
24: Have you ever used it yourself, or have you been?
23: I use AI, yeah, I do.
24: How do you use AI?
23: But I would say, you know, for the most part, you can use AI for a lot of things.
24: What do you use it for?
23: Well, I don't want to tell you that.
13: Executives from multiple AI companies are calling for increased regulation and oversight, concerned about the rapid developments in the technology. And Bob Mackey, who designed dazzling costumes for stars including Cher, Tina Turner, Dolly Parton and Elton John, has died at the age of 87. The US fashion designer was known as the Sultan of Sequins for his creations. He won a Tony Award, 9 Emmys and received 3 Oscar nominations during his career. He was particularly influential in Cher's career, designing her iconic Mohawk outfit, which she wore to the Oscars in 1986. Now turning to 5AA Sport.
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13: And Tom Wren, what's the latest with Zach Butters?
3: Well, it sounds like, Kendall, that there is a deal being orchestrated between Port Adelaide and the Bulldogs that could work out a deal to get him to the kennel. Now, it would also involve Todd Marshall heading to Witten Oval, and that would be in exchange for two first-round picks, as well as Port Adelaide getting compensation pick 5 that they get for losing Butters to free agency. Still a bit to play out on that front. Meantime, Hawthorn ruckman Lloyd Meek has full faith in the MCG ground staff to have the ground in excellent condition following last weekend's NFL match. Turf covering the entire gridiron has been replaced ahead of Saturday's prelim final between the Hawks and the Lions.
4: Yeah, I haven't really thought about it too much. I know that there hasn't had that much traffic outside of obviously the NFL game and the odd final. It gets a lot of traffic throughout the year and it's always pretty immaculate. Like, they do a pretty good job, the groundskeepers there, so not too fazed by it.
3: The Hawks and Brisbane will meet in that Saturday twilight clash, while the first prelim final will be played on Friday night at the SCG between Sydney and Fremantle. One game in the English Premier League this morning, and it was Leeds making a mess of Newcastle with a 4-1 win at home. Striker Dominic Calvert-Lewin, the star, with a brace.
5: Calvert-Lewin. And still, 3-0 Leeds, who are tearing Newcastle United apart. Dominic Calvert-Lewin at the double.
3: Audio there thanks to Stan Sport. The result lifts Leeds to third after their opening 4 games. And that's the 5AA Sport.
13: Now let's take a look at the roads.
7: Morning there. Bit of a dog's breakfast this morning at O'Halloran Hill. It should have a 3-car collision on the Southern Expressway near Majors Road. It's actually going down the Southern Expressway. Delays a couple of k's long. Avoid that if you can. Bruce Water Main at Campbelltown to look out for too. Newton Road near Clareville Road. There's your gas works at Burton. Waterloo Corner Road near Hawker Road. We're not seeing too many delays there, but do have some cameras out and about already. You'll find them Bradley Grove Mitchell Park and Miller Street at Sturt. 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Adelaide's most accurate traffic on 5AA.
13: To the weather, cloudy and 17, more of the same tomorrow, sunny on Thursday, 18 and 22 for Friday. At the moment, 11 on 5AA, always Adelaide.
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18: 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This is 5AA Breakfast.
1: 18 to 8, mountain of texts on the politics of the Wireless Steelworks bailout, the blast furnace not being reignited and what it means for the future of Wyala. But it's that last point that we are most energised by this morning, and it's a pleasure to be able to welcome Jim onto the program, who has worked in the steelworks and joins us from Coolunga in the mid-north. Jim, good morning.
11: Good morning, Will, and good morning, Stacey.
1: So, Jim, how do you feel about the developments of the last 24 hours? It's obviously a pretty difficult time.
11: Like you said, it's been like a yo-yo for years there, and Stacey said how the town feels. But I worked for rail services there, so I've been up the side like a spider on a web of that blast furnace to the tracks that take the cut that drop the iron ore into the top of the blast furnace and the coking coal. Now, Mr. Koutsantonis, I like Mr. Tom Koutsantonis, but he's saying the power use is insufficient. The coke ovens have a hot car where the coal goes in and it turns to coke and it's put into like a big train carriage and a big heap of water's dumped on it. That's all electricity. The steel needs to be rolled by rollers that are all powered by electricity. And then you go out to the Iron Duke there, which is, they don't use Baron or the Knob anymore, but Iron Duke's all conveyors, which are all electricity. So the electricity issue, yeah. I think he's telling lies. And part of that hydrogen deal, if I can remember, was to provide electricity also, wasn't it? Not only to run the furnace.
1: Yeah, and, well, that's not happening any longer. Get
2: green steel.
1: Hmm.
11: And then we'll go back to, like, coal, Stacey. You're saying about coal in South Australia, being a girl from New South, Lee Creek, plenty of coal still up there, and there's still a railway line from Lee Creek to Port Augusta. It hasn't been maintained in the last few years, but they've still got the infrastructure from Lee Creek. And brown coal now, the Germans have worked out how to use brown coal more efficiently than we used to use black coal, so coal's not an issue either, really.
2: Oh, no, I get that, Jim, but it's just such a... It would be such a big transition to go back to coal in South Australia. It's not as easy as people make it sound.
11: No, I agree with you 100%. Hey, I'd indulge in you fellas. Just on the news, they're talking about people leaving the ADF. My son left this year as a sergeant, and he's 36 today. I must have had him when I was 9, I reckon.
1: Why did he leave, Jim?
11: It got to sergeant, and I shouldn't really say it, but I think the politics of it.
1: Yeah, okay. No, that's...
11: Yeah, like he loved the army. Like, he toured Afghanistan, done Timor and whatnot, but they're bringing a lot of civilians into places.
1: I see.
11: Sort of, they had the different attitude than people in the services.
1: They need to hear the frank sort of feedback, Jim, because it's a discussion at the moment about how we get recruitment up to the right level. So you need to have these.
11: He was always feeling like he's being undermined.
1: Yeah, by fair enough.
11: People.
1: Hey, Jim, who do you particularly think of at this time with regard to Wyala when you get job losses like this announced? As someone who worked there.
11: I actually think of the older people that worked there and retired and bought properties in Wyala, and some overpaid when in the heyday of the 70s, and they'll probably get less than what they paid for them. And I pity what Wyala will be like without their steelworks, because there's people that won't even move into vacant housing trusts there now because of the social issues. It was such a lovely town, you know. If you lived in Port Pirie growing up, you'd go to Wyala to go to a big shopping centre or Adelaide.
1: Yeah.
11: They had Coalmart and stuff at Westlands there. Big Al sandwich joint. I used to get up in Auburn sports days, all the country schools would go to Lee Creek, or we'd go to Woomera, or we'd go to Pirie if you're good enough to make the team. And Wyala was like an eye-opener for a Port Pirie lad. Wyala was like going to Adelaide.
1: Good on you, Jim. Thank you, mate. We appreciate you chatting with us. Jim there in the mid-north on working at the Wyala Steelworks, obviously. You've heard from Carlos Caremba, Ashton Hearn, and indeed the treasurer, Tom Koutsantonis, in the last 45 minutes about the rather difficult day they had yesterday, and indeed the difficult times that lay ahead for Whaler. We'll get back into more of your texts and calls in just a moment. But first, let's head to Canberra. Phil Currie, the political editor of the Australian Financial Review, joins us. Morning, Phil.
12: That morning, Will.
1: So we learned a bit about the detail of the One Nation immigration plan this week. When are we going to be any closer to learning about the two traditional major parties' position on this?
12: Oh, anyone's guess, Will. You know, as we know, the government was supposed to announce its policy 6 weeks ago now, and then it got pulled at the last minute because there was disagreement in cabinet over the both. I think Jim Chalmers raised concerns about the impact on the budget and the economy, and others were worried about cracking down on family reunions and the political implications, because a lot of Labor MPs have high migrant populations in their seats and stuff like this. So the political and economic consequences. Tony Burke was told to go back and do more work. We were expecting it this week. Then yesterday we were told maybe not this week. As for the coalition, last month I was saying they'd do it next year. Now they're saying it'll be in a couple of weeks. So everyone's sort of running around like chooks with their heads cut off at the moment on it. And it was all stirred up yesterday because One Nation again got ahead of everyone and put out its policy.
2: And now it feels like today One Nation's in the headlines again for the comments Pauline Hanson made on a podcast about Indigenous Australians. Phil, should politicians just stop doing podcasts?
12: I think we all should, actually. They are a trap, I must say. I do the odd one, and you can get a little bit loose. Look, that comment that Hanson made about Aboriginal people being the most primitive people on earth or something, that was a year ago it was made. And I think it started on the weekend when a journo at The Australian was just listening to some old Carl Stefanovic interview where she said that stuff about Anthony Albanese's mother. So I think it sort of sparked this race now, people going back through all these old podcasts and interviews to see, what else Pauline Hanson might have said in the last 12 months. As unsavoury as it is, I don't know how that plays out there. I'm sure her supporters are now just saying, oh, you're just now going back through old stuff looking for dirt on her. Shows a sign of desperation. She's pretty hard to damage at the moment, I must say. But I guess that most people wouldn't be surprised she'd say that anyhow. It's not out of keeping with her views on things.
2: No, it's not really surprising.
1: Well, just One Nation revealing the full detail of the immigration plan yesterday, and we went through it. Is there going to be a temptation, do you think, or maybe even good politics from Labor or the Libs to sort of pick the eyes out of the popular easy parts of this? And limit the number of fights they're going to end up having to pick with some of it. And I guess I'm thinking, is there low-hanging fruit in this immigration debate with temporary visa holders, for example, just to pick one of the measures that they had in there?
12: Yes, there is, Will. Yeah. And that was the sort of like the political smarts of what they did yesterday, because both the major parties are looking at two main things. The temporary visa holders, there's now 3 million people in the country on temporary visas, mainly students, and then sort of skilled workers as well. But they're also those numbers count their family members as well. So there's the 80,000 overstays. Like there's 80,000 people in the country who shouldn't be here. They've overstayed their visas, and everyone's happy to throw them out if you can find them. But as you said, the other one is these 3 million temporary visa holders, and those numbers have jumped from like 2 million to 3 million in 4 years. What it is, a lot of them now are just gaming the system, and this is Labor's of this view, the coalition, where you come in on a student visa doing some sort of dodgy course, it's a 3 or 4 year visa, you finish that course, and instead of going home, you then apply for another visa, like a graduate visa or some other temporary visa, and then people end up applying for asylum. But once you do all that, you're here for 10 or 12 years, and while you're on these visas, you can bring in family members, and so they bring in family, and then suddenly they're sort of pretty much here to stay, and clogs up the system with all these appeals and stuff. So they're all looking at ways to stop this happening. You come in on your visa, you do your course, you've got to go home. If you want to apply for another visa, you've got to leave the country and apply again.
1: Is there a middle ground there, Phil? Is it possible to tackle, say, the temporary visa issue at the same time as you won't have the Business Council of Australia or others up in arms saying, hang on, you're going to drive the economy into recession if you do this.
12: Well, they're going to have to find a way because people are fed up. People are fed up with it. And I think the controversy with One Nation's proposal is they also took aim. So there's another form of temporary visa is the skilled migrant. You bring in workers, you know, to builders and tradespeople and these sorts of things. And they can also bring in their family. And last year, for example, I think 146,000 temporary skilled visas were issued. But of those, 70,000 were family members. So it was actually only 70,000 workers and then 70,000 family members.
1: Mm.
12: And One Nation said, well, they can't bring in family either. And that's where sort of businesses worried. So well, who's going to come here to do a job, you know, to build houses or, you know, be a welder or something if you can't bring your spouse or your kids? So that's the sort of element that's got business concerns. No one's overly concerned about the crackdown on the student visas because everyone knows, except for the universities, obviously, but everyone knows that's been rorted for a long time. And that's the easy way into the country. It's almost like the sort of new boat, you know, and you know, when you've got the Labor government saying openly it's being rorted and gamed and we've got to stop it and you know, limit rights of appeal and you know, these sorts of things, there's furious agreement on all of that. Again, sort of One Nation's got out ahead, if you like.
1: Yeah, good stuff.
12: But the trouble is, just very quickly, the trouble is you become economically dependent on all this.
1: Yes.
12: And so if you do push them out, you know, there's going to be a sort of short-term hit to the economy. And but, you know, again, this is what the government's got to work out because people want something done about it.
2: Yeah.
1: Good on you, Phil.
12: Okay.
1: Phil Currie, the political editor of the Australian Financial Review. I do feel like the debate's gotten more interesting. It's been for so long about platitudes. We need fewer people. We need fewer people. We need fewer people. Well, we need some people. We need fewer people. It's all been vagaries. What I like about yesterday was now we're getting into, this specific subgroup is one we could target, or the way in which this is processed is something that could be cracked down. Like, these are now...
2: At least there are options there that people can consider now.
1: Correct. These are solutions, not slogans. And I think it's just... The One Nation sledgehammer yesterday has meant we've broken this problem down into its component parts and can actually have some really interesting and intelligent conversations about it for once. So...
2: Interesting also for Phil to say that I think everyone agrees that the student visas are being misused and no one's speaking otherwise. Except for South Australia's Premier.
1: I think the Premier might have a different view on that.
2: Nationally, he seems to be the only person advocating to keep the number of student visas.
1: There's a bit riding on a uni merger here as well, isn't there? All right, we're going to take a break. We'll check traffic. We need our fashion aficionados to assemble for the jury after the break.
2: I don't think you need to be a fashion aficionado.
1: You don't think so?
2: Nah.
1: We need to solve an office-related fashion conundrum, and we need your help on the jury in just a moment.
7: Morning there. A Torrensville crash on the north-south motorway near Ashwin Parade. Solid delays outbound. A Halloran Hill three-car collision on the Southern Expressway near Majors Road. Delays a couple of k's long as you're heading down the hill. Try and avoid that if you can too. And a burst water main to look out for Campbelltown, Newton Road near Clareville Road. Busy right now. Anzac Highway at Ashford heading into the city with a camera at Pym Street, Croydon Park. 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Adelaide's most accurate traffic on 5AA.
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22: In the criminal justice system, all defendants are innocent until proven guilty, either by confession, plea bargain, or trial by jury. This is one of those trials.
1: $100 worth of Samtas seafood on the line. It's never going to get easier than this. If you call in right now on 8223-0000 and join our jury of fashionistas, someone randomly is going to win $100 worth of Samtas seafood. The question is simply this. Can you wear Crocs in the office? Can you wear Crocs in the office? Now, if you're on the Facebook and YouTube live stream, there's a very confronting image, and we warn you that it's challenging. It's a sign of 2026. It is Patrick and Jess's feet. Jess is wearing some sort of smooth-looking slides.
2: What? I didn't know you were wearing... I just thought the Crocs were Pat's thing.
1: There's a lot of exposed sock in both of the footwear choices.
2: This is...
1: Pat's, I think, is arguably more confronting of the garish sort of red. And what do they call those little, the badges?
2: Giblets?
1: Gibbets. Gibbets.
2: Giblets are a part of a chicken, aren't they? I don't know.
1: I hope he doesn't adorn his Crocs with giblets. But he's got gibbets on there. 8223-0000 for the jury. We need a bit of a... We just need to work out what the standard is in 2026 in office decorum. Can you wear Crocs? Are Crocs acceptable? Yay or nay?
2: We started this debate last week when Pat first wore the bright red Crocs with sock
1: blindingly.
2: Combo. Yuck.
1: All right, let's go to fashion. We know what your position is, Stace.
2: I'm not
1: lead the jury, but we kind of get a sense of how you feel about this one. Fashionista number one, good morning. Good morning, jury number one. Evanston Gardens, hello. No, we don't have the person there. Let's go to fashionista number two, good morning.
23: Good morning. Depends where the office is. I mean, if you're working from home, you can wear whatever you want.
1: Okay. What about if it's an office?
23: Or
1: office
23: as little
1: like
23: as
1: in the
23: you
1: old.
23: Want.
1: What about in the old-fashioned idea of you walk to it? You go to an office, not your home.
23: Well, I'm an old-fashioned type, so I would say no.
1: No to the Crocs. Thank you, fashionista number one. Fashionista three. Good morning.
24: Yes. Good morning, Judge. no.
0: No, it's a work health and safety issue. People looking at those, laughing their heads off that people are wearing them with those little thingy-me watches that go in the holes. And also, when they wear them with socks, can't do this, can't. No.
1: Okay, yeah. Thank you. Fashionista number four, good morning.
3: Good morning. I think in an office, Crocs are a psychosocial hazard to the rest of the office.
1: Well, I think that goes to the crux of the issue. Less so about the dropping hazard and more so about the impact it has on your fellow employee.
2: Anyone who works in a corporate office would be so triggered by that word right now.
1: I think so. Fashionista number five, yay or nay to the Crocs?
4: I reckon yes to the Crocs. I've got a pair myself. My wife wears them everywhere. Office, shopping, they're great. They are great.
1: All right. Thank you, Fashionista number five. So that's one yay for
2: that's
1: the Crocs.
2: One yes.
1: The text line has a definitely not, a hell no. Tony from Montague Farm says his company has put a ban on Crocs for the office, especially the night shift crew. And Jen says Crocs are only beachwear and homewear.
2: I do not even think they're that.
1: What does Fashionista number six say? Good morning.
5: Hi, Lou and Stacey. I say take a look around. The world's changed. I think you can do anything these days.
1: Yeah, feels that way sometimes with fashion. You've just got Paddy just raised his arms in triumph at that.
2: Oh, you've watered that down a bit.
1: He did raise his arms. That part was technically true. A bit like the blast furnace with the coke and coal. So that part of it was true. He also extended and made a gesture with both hands that could be interpreted as triumph or a bit of a message to the rest of the team. Thank you. That was a resounding no. Who wins the $100 with the Sam Test Seafood?
2: Let's go Jira number four. Fashionista number four.
1: Fashionista number four.
2: Psychosocial issues for brilliant. Others in the workplace.
1: That was genuinely brilliant. $100 worth of Sam Test Seafood. 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
24: Cloudy and 17 with the 8 o'clock news. Good morning, I'm Kendall Brettig.
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24: One SA Health employee has been reprimanded and two remain under investigation, accused of inappropriately accessing Crows legend Tony Modra's private medical records. Another six are no longer being investigated. Modra suffered serious facial injuries in a truck crash in June. The probe comes after SA Health staff were previously sanctioned for snooping on Charlie Stevens and Cy Walsh's private medical records. The steelworks' latest setback is some asking how Whyalla is going to survive. The troubled blast furnace will permanently close, with redundancies and redeployment offered to hundreds of workers and contractors. It's hoped a new owner for the steelworks will be announced by the end of the year. The Federal Transport Minister has accepted a lifetime membership to Qantas's frequent flyer rewards tier. Catherine King updated her register of interests, and a spokesperson says the minister received the status due to how much she's travelled with the airline. The opposition's Michaela Cash is told today there are rules around travel which need to be complied with, and she has bigger questions for the minister.
27: You want to talk about issues? I'd prefer to talk about the $30 billion of taxpayer funding directly from the Commonwealth to the Victoria Big Build. We have been pressing Catherine King for answers on this.
24: A new inquiry will look into how Australian children are being radicalised online by pro-terror groups. Online video games will be a core focus of the federal parliamentary probe. Spy agency ASIO says one in five priority counter-terrorism investigations now involves young people. More than 8,000 people have joined the Defence Force over the past financial year, pushing the overall headcount to its highest level in more than 25 years. The 16% increase is being driven by a surge in recruits across Army, Air Force and Navy. Neil James from the Defence Association says it's a very attractive prospect for many young people.
28: Well, the Defence Force is the largest employer in the country after Coles and Woolworths. And it's also spread around the country, so there's lots and lots of different things you can do. And it depends on people's education and skill sets, you know, what they end up doing.
24: The US president has intensified his attack on recent calls by tech leaders for caution over the pace at which AI is developed. Donald Trump has called it a sick conspiracy against AI and data centers, suggesting limits would restrict any lead the US has over China. More from the BBC's Sarah Smith.
6: Donald Trump is convinced that America is in an era-defining race with China for dominance in AI, and that any restrictions on the sector would hand an advantage to his country's competitors. In a post on social media, he said, "The only control or guardrails that AI needed was a strong and smart, high IQ president, and the USA had that in spades." He claimed his administration had already stopped AI firms from doing what he described as bad or potentially bad things, but he didn't specify what. In a second social media post, President Trump said the US was leading every other country and warned, "Don't kill the golden goose."
24: And Prince Harry and wife Meghan have pulled their children out of a UK school after only 2 days. They're playing distance and security concerns. Now turning to 5AA Sport.
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24: Here's Tom Wren.
8: Thank you, Kendall. Plenty of exit meetings at Westlakes today with reports Luke Pedler, Jordan Butts and Nick Murray will all request trades out of the club. Meantime, there's reports the Bulldogs and Port Adelaide are closing in on a deal that would see Zach Butters arrive at Witten Oval. Todd Marshall is being touted as a possible player who could exit Alberton, while the Power would pick up a swag of first-round picks. Let's stick with footy. Sydney star Justin McInerney's in line for a recall for Friday night's preliminary final against Fremantle. The 26-year-old hasn't played since round 13 after a hamstring injury. Coach Dean Cox telling Fox Footy he's every chance to play.
9: It's a strong discussion. You know, I think that's one thing we've monitored his training over the past month or 6 weeks about what he's actually done, how much has he done, and, you know, he's ticked every box all the way through. So, yeah, we'll watch our main session on Wednesday to make sure that he gets through that.
8: Tickets for the game at the SCG have sold out. Well, the captains and coaches for the Sandful Grand Final will front the media later this morning ahead of Sunday's decider at Adelaide Oval. It's the first time in almost 50 years that Sturt and Norwood have met in a Grand Final, with that match an absolute classic that the Redlegs won by a point back in 1978. Well, more than 18 million people in the US alone streamed Friday's NFL match between the LA Rams and San Francisco 49ers. That was, of course, played at the MCG. Globally, there was more than 21 million people watching. Meantime, there's one game on later this morning to wrap up week one of the season, the Kansas City Chiefs hosting the Denver Broncos. Australia's men's one-day cricket captain Mitch Marsh says the one-day series against Zimbabwe this week is an ideal chance to test conditions ahead of the next World Cup. Leeds has recorded a 4-1 win against Newcastle in an English Premier League clash this morning, in a result that sees Leeds jump up to third on the table. And American Ben Shelton is vowing to come back even stronger at the Australian Open after losing the US Open final to Alexander Zverev. And that's the 5AA Sport.
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10: Morning there at Torrensville. A crash on the north-south motor when Ashwin Parade. Solid delays outbound. O'Halloran Hill, 3-car collision on the Southern Expressway near Majors Road. Delays a couple of k's long through there. And Crafers debris on the freeway causing headaches and delays outbound near the Crafers interchange. Busy at South Road, Tonsley, just near the tunnel works with a camera, Duthie Street, Malvern. You can now book an RAA-approved repairer online. Just head to the RAA website to find your local repairer. You know I can trust them because RAA do. Adelaide's most accurate traffic on 5AA.
24: To the weather, cloudy and 17, more of the same tomorrow, sunny on Thursday, 18 and 22 for Friday. At the moment, 12 on 5AA, always Adelaide.
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13: Will Goodings with Stacey Lee. This is 5AA Breakfast.
1: 11 after 8, will we resolve the Crocs question to the negative, I think, and the texts are still coming through. Not a lot of love for the Crocs. And indeed, there's an ongoing debate about, in fact, are they a viable footwear option just about anywhere on planet Earth, under any circumstance, which feels a little extreme, but we appreciate all your feedback.
2: I don't think it's extreme.
13: Will Goodings with Stacey Lee. This is 5AA Breakfast.
1: 11 after 8, will we resolve the Crocs question to the negative, I think, and the texts are still coming through. Not a lot of love for the Crocs. And indeed, there's an ongoing debate about, in fact, are they a viable footwear option just about anywhere?

0: I'm willing to give it the benefit of the doubt.
1: I can't imagine you sitting on the Channel 7 desk with Crocs underneath.
0: I've worn worse, I think.
1: Go
0: probably.
1: On.
0: Thongs? A lot of thongs.
1: Yeah, okay. That's fair.
0: Thongs. Someone asked that. Greg on the text line asked, what's going on under the desk? I'll tell you what. You want all your Christmases to be ruined? Whatever I'm wearing right now in the bottom half is what I'll be wearing at Channel 7 a little bit later today. Blue jeans today.
1: There are pants involved.
0: There are pants involved. Yeah, that's right. I guess if you're looking on the live stream, yeah. It's not 100% clear there are pants involved. But that actually is, as it turned out, a condition of employment. Found that out the hard way.
1: Someone tell Tom Wren.
0: 12 after 8. Should we give away some grand final tickets?
1: Oh, yeah.
0: Well, let's at least try.
1: We'll try.
0: AFL grand final tickets, flights, accommodation. This is our favourite time of year with our favourite competitions. The 2026 Toyota AFL grand final. It is. Going to a grand final, 100,000 people. Whether you, if your team's in it, obviously that's special. But even if it's not, it's such a small group of people that get to do that every year. They get to do it in their own lifetime. And if you can, and if you do get to do it and you have to pay for it, it'll cost you a fortune.
1: Mm-hmm.
0: You can go and enjoy it and it's all taken care of. You're not worrying about where you're sleeping that night. You're not worrying about tickets to the game. You're not worrying about having to pay for flights. It's all taken care of. This is the best competition going around. AFL authorized GF promotion, GFAFL 26/143. We are looking for a performer at the grand final, performer, artist. The clue today is international.
1: International.
0: So I guess that means we're looking for an international artist or performer at the...
1: In conjunction there's been a few with yesterday's clue. This has narrowed it down quite a lot.
0: Yeah. Yeah, the field is... Well, I suppose...
1: It's a really small field now.
0: It's totally guessable. There are years where we've had, guess the oval, and at this point in time, it could have been 250 ovals in South Australia. They ain't 250 options right now, mm-hmm. I can tell you. 8223-0000. Get calling right now, and on the other side of breaking at 8, your chance to win AFL Grand Final tickets. Get calling, and get calling quickly.
1: Well, we've spoken a lot about the algorithm on social media and the ability for people to do whatever and say whatever they like on social media without any repercussions. And I think the Jordan Dawson situation this week has been one of the worst examples possible of that. Well, now there's a new program that's being rolled out at Parliament House to protect MPs from some of the actions and words of trolls online. Nat Cook is the Speaker of the House and has been involved in the rollout of this program. She joins you now. Good morning to you, Speaker Nat Cook.
2: Good morning. And before we start, Crocs is a no, but definitely bare feet is a lot better.
1: Yeah, well, there you go. The Speaker has spoken, Pat. She can kick you out of the
0: building. That's an official ruling now.
2: Indeed.
1: Can we get that into legislation?
0: Yeah.
2: Maybe.
1: Okay. Back to this, the rollout of this program for MPs. It's pretty obvious what prompted it, but how bad has it gotten for MPs in South Australia's Parliament for something like this to be necessitated?
2: Yeah, I think, we're all happy to have competing ideas and different thoughts and policy discussions. Often, online isn't the forum, and there's places and times where discussions should happen. But one of the problems with some of the things that are being said, the language is pretty bad. It's really disgusting attacks on different groups of people. There's a lot of really foul words being used. There's a lot of harmful and hurtful things being said, not just to members of parliament, but to other people. And then it starts this rolling attack on each other. So I've taken a bit of a position where I really think in good democracy, we need to attract the best type of people to participate in leadership. And I started to search for ways after the lead up to the last election. It just started getting ridiculous. The hundreds of posts just attacking people and the swearing, the personal attacks, the threats. I attended an online forum, and long story short, Aretto is a

0: software platform that can be installed to social media in order to pick up attacks, vilification, racism, bigotry, and a whole range of different things. You can tweak the platform as you wish as well, and it filters those things independently, and it does a really good job and takes you away from the job of having to hide and delete posts yourself, because it does that. It picks up bots. When you get a bot attack, you can get hundreds or even thousands of posts happen on your page in one day. So, you know, this here is about cleaning up some of the language. People do think they can say whatever they like, and they can lead campaigns with complete fabrication, and other people, unfortunately, get convinced because these people are quite convincing. So I wanted to take a bit of the heat out of it, and we've now started to make this available to all members of parliament, where the actual group Areto, through different other means, are making this available to people standing for election, candidates, local leaders, members of parliament. So I think we have to take a stand. I think we can see people outside of politics getting harmed by this language as well, and we want to encourage as many good people as we can to get involved in leadership. And Stacey, you and I were at an event the other day where there was, I think, about 20 aspiring candidates. Mm. And what was their number one thing? It's online and personal safety. Mm. So for whatever we can do to help that, I think it's a good thing.
1: Yeah, it's certainly something that's in the minds of a lot of people aspiring to be leaders in South Australia. So if it can take away that concern for our MPs and give them more time to focus on the job that they're there to do, I think it's a great thing. Nat Cook, thanks for your time.
0: Thank you.
2: I'm going to coin a new turn of phrase, and I expect there's not many people to be with me on this. Maybe there'll be a couple. I think I'm a born-again social media hater.
1: Oh, all right.
2: I'm a reformed social media user. I was a huge, massively into Twitter when it was around. You know, on board like you were, Stacey, for MySpace in the first instance and Facebook and so forth. My God, the best thing I've done in my life is – giving myself about a 2-minute scroll limit before I pick up a book these days, because I've always felt the need to do it for work, to be across news and what's going on, but the whole thing has become such an unwieldy, cavernous mess of engagement farming, rage baiting, AI crap. It is just totally unusual. Now, I'm not going to draw anyone who takes joy from it. I'm not here to sit in judgment of how you spend your – that's up to you. That's fine. There's a lot of things that are mindless and dumb that I do in my spare time as well. Trust me. But I don't imagine it'll ever get to a point where it'll become so useless that no one will want to do it.
1: No.
2: But my God, once you get – attuned to the degree to which it is one of those three things. Just think about everything you see. Is this designed for me to get angry? Is this designed for me to react to it in some way, which is to say, I bet you can't think of a word starting with S and ending in IFT, right?
1: Yeah.
2: That's just designed because
1: it's clickbait.
2: It's clickbait, the payment process, or it's made by AI.
1: Or
2: almost everything is one of those three, or it's an ad. Yes, it's one of those four things these days.
1: The minute social media became monetized, the minute people could make money off it, and I mean, of course, we are always the product on social media. They're trying to sell us something, but the involvement of influencers selling you something and the ads targeted to you, then it turned into a total cesspit.
2: That's right. All right, 21 minutes after 8. Should we give away some AFL Grand Final tickets?
1: Oh, please, let's try. Was it

0: good.
1: And it's a good, nice little combination of some performers. It's where after a performer at the AFL Grand Final. Two clues now. Wendy's hurt. The second one, which we've just given you, is international. International is the second clue. Wendy, did you hear the first clue?
2: Yes, I did.
1: Okay.
2: I did.
3: Go, Wendy.
1: Are you a big Grand Final fan, Wendy? Do you watch it every year?
2: Sure do. Love it.
1: What do you do? Get together with friends or you just watch it at your place?
2: No, I'm quite happy on my own with my partner. We just, it doesn't matter who's playing.
1: Yes, of course.
2: I love it. Love the whole, pageantry of it.
1: Yeah.
2: It's so good.
1: Yeah, well said.
2: Yeah.
1: It is a fun day, isn't it?
2: Okay. Yeah. It's so good.
1: Do you find yourself having strong opinions on the entertainment each year? You know?
2: No, I'm not fussed. Snoop Dogg was great. I'd love to see the Hilltop Hoods because they're my favourite anyway.
1: Oh, yeah.
2: But, we might one day. You never know.
3: Maybe.
1: All right. So given what we have seen, which performer do you think we're after for the Grand Final?
2: Well, he just came into my head. We don't hear much of him now. 10 years ago, it was Sting.
3: Oh.
1: Sting.
3: Sting.
2: Yep. Love him in Police. Got a T-shirt and all, and I thought, I don't know, for some reason it just popped into my head, so I thought I'll ring.
3: What Sting year was 2016.
1: Sting is 2016.
2: Mm-hmm. Yeah.
1: Okay, so that certainly fits yesterday's clue. Sting, international artist, fits today's clue. Sorry, Wendy. You've satisfied the available criteria. Sorry, it's chief torturer is my kind of role.
3: It's part of it.
1: Wendy, sorry, that is not the answer we're after. There'll be another clue tomorrow makes it
3: Wendy.
1: A little more clear, but that was good. Negotiated the clues.
3: Mm-hmm. Heard all the clues.
1: Heard all the clues. A third clue tomorrow will narrow the... These have been two really good clues so far. So tomorrow will narrow the field even further. And look, we want you to win because, frankly, the grand finals, it's not like it's a month away. It's next weekend.
3: Yeah. So someone needs to win.
1: Someone needs to win. All right, we're going to take a break. We'll be back in just a moment.
4: Morning there. The Southern Expressway copping an absolute pasting today. It's due to a three-car collision at O'Halloran Hill just near Majors Road. Delays a couple of k's long heading down the hill. They are foul. Avoid it if you can. Making things worse, a five-car smash at Trott Park, Lonsdale Road near Lander Road with delays. And even more delays with the smash at Torrensville today, the north-south motorway near Ashbourne Parade. Traffic today. Just a dog's breakfast. Cameras, Pym Street, Croydon Park and Raglan Avenue at Edwardstown. 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Adelaide's most accurate traffic on 5AA.
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9: 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Sell one and move on. Keep the other as an investment. Metro Homes, they do it all for you.
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1: 27 after 8, after 8.30, the City of Whyalla Mayor Phil Stone is going to join us on 5AA Breakfast. And if you've got an old TV that you need replaced, well, give us a call and tell us about it because it might win you a brand new one. Thanks to Harvey Norman for AFL Grand Final Day.
3: Mm-hmm. Well, joining us in the studio now is Neil Davis, the founder of the Sammy D Foundation. And Neil, it's a bit bittersweet because you're here announcing your retirement from day-to-day role with the Sammy D Foundation.
12: Yes, that's right. Thanks for having me in. I think the time had come that I've got a good team in at the Sammy D Foundation now, a great CEO in and a great education team, and I felt comfortable in being able to step back and hand the reins over to someone else. I'm still a board member and still the founder and on the phone a couple of times a week, and every now and again they'll still roll the old man out when they need a extra person to help. So, but we have a 13-year-old, or 14 tomorrow, and us more than anyone know what it's like to lose a child, and you've got to spend as much time with your kids as you can. And my wife in her role now and is super busy.
1: We just spoke to.
12: I honestly stopped listening when she came on.
1: Is it just, we should reflect though, the period, I mean, you guys have achieved so much. Mm. There's a lot of charities that work hard and they you feel like they're just grinding away an inch by inch and centimetre. I feel like you guys have made such a massive tangible a benefit to society in terms of how we talk about, conceptualise violence. And it feels like in the time you've been there, in the time I've been on this program for 10 years talking about it, the language and the attitudes towards this stuff has changed so much. Mm. That's because of you guys.
12: Thank you. But, you know, since we started the Sammy D Foundation, violent incidences have gone down 23%.
1: Yeah, that doesn't surprise me.
12: We've spoken to over 300,000 people, and it's like we do all of it without government funding, and it does get to be a bit of a grind sometimes when you're out there with your hand out all the time asking for money. I'm at the stage now when I was going into schools and I'm speaking to a class, but the teacher will say, you've got to listen to this guy speak because he came in and spoke to me when I was a student.
1: Yeah.
12: And this is only one of the outside people that we got in to talk that I remember from when I was being at school. And that's what makes you do it. That's what makes you want to get up and do your work when you get those messages to say, you've changed my mind. I used to be that person. I'm not going to be violent anymore. But I was really worried about leaving and me not doing it because it's my son. But, excuse me. But in the end, with their education team doing it, we get the same feedback.
1: Mm.
12: That's what made it easier for me to be able to step away. And it's a great suite of programs that we've got now, and they go on with lesson plans. And look, I'm an old dinosaur. You know, these young people that we've got in our education team and a few older ones as well, they're vibrant. They engage the young people, but they're changing young people's minds about violence, and sometimes they're not hearing that story from home.
1: Mm.
12: You know, well, the young kids that we mentor these kids.
1: But I don't think, don't denigrate your own age and generation, because I think that's actually been an important part of the conversation, because you come from a time where male attitudes to violence were very different, and there were times when these things were sort of lionized or romanticized, and that you guys stopped that from happening. Now it's considered cowardly.
12: It still is. bad. And if I go into a class and I say, put your hand up, whose parents have said to them, if someone hits you, you hit them back, 80% of the kids will put their hands up.
1: Yeah, but I bet it was 100% a long time ago.
12: Yeah, but, you know, if you're that parent that says that to your kid.
1: Is it still 80%?
12: Yeah, only by show of hands.
1: Yeah.
12: And if you're that parent that does that, though, imagine if your child did hit that person back and got hit again and the same thing happened that happened to Sam. Would you be able to live with yourself? Excuse me, my voice is going. But, you know, or you hit someone back and the same thing happened that happened to Sam. You know, because it wasn't just our lives that got ruined that night as well. It was another family's life and then the other young person's life, the person that hit Sam, that gets ruined as well. You know, it's the consequences on so many different people that no one ever thinks about. And that's mum and dad. For years afterwards, we'll go around their place and every time they see us, they cry because they miss Sam so much.
1: Yeah.
3: And that's why getting that message through while kids are in school is such an important part of it.
12: Yeah, and it's getting that message through at different stages in their lives as well, not just going in there once and walking away. That's why we've got a suite of different programs so we can get into children at different ages. You know, it's anti-bullying when they're younger and then it's anti-violence and it's safe partying and it's cyber safety. It all revolves around Sam's story. But it's a different message each time they hear it. But I think it's like your footballers or your athletes, how they keep doing things over and over again and it's that muscle
1: memory.
12: That's it. And so if you speak to the young people, they'll get that muscle memory to be able to walk away or grab their friends and walk away.
1: Well, I think two things can be true, and that can be that there is still lots of work to be done, but we are indebted to you guys and you, Neil, for the work that you've already done to make us a bit smarter in this space.
12: Thank you very much. Now, every politician you have on, ask them why they're not funding us.
1: All right. How does that chat go at home?
12: My wife's an independent.
1: So we won't ask every politician.
12: You can ask her because I'm pretty sure that she's asking the same questions as well.
1: Absolutely, absolutely. Good on you, Neil. Congratulations on your wonderful legacy with Sammy D.
12: Thank you very much. And we listen to the show every morning and we think you're doing a great job. Oh, more you, Stacey, than Will.
1: Yeah, right. Well, you were going so well, Neil. What a shame. No, thank you. You're absolutely right. As always.
12: Thank you very much.
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14: Cloudy and 17 with the 8:30 news. Good morning, I'm Kendall Brantig.
9: Had a collision? 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
14: Whyalla's local member hopes residents affected by the changes at the steelworks will be able to find other jobs and opportunities in the area. Up to 500 workers and around 100 contractors are directly impacted by the permanent closure of the blast furnace. A multi-million dollar support transition package has been announced. Member for Grey, Tom Benning, says it's an emotional time.
15: There will be hundreds of people that will not have a job in a week's time, and I've been hearing it. Some of the schools' parents have been very upset. If you need support navigating the whole welfare system, that's where my office can help.
14: One is a health employee has been reprimanded for inappropriately accessing AFL legend Tony Modra's private medical records after he was seriously hurt in a truck crash. Another two employees remain under investigation. Six others have been cleared. Any sanction imposed becomes part of an employee's permanent record. A surfer's recovering in hospital with serious leg injuries after a shark attack off Geraldton in WA. Kiralee Waugh, who's the local member, says her electorate isn't adequately resourced to keep people safe.
16: There is no shark sirens north of the metro Perth area. We don't even have a helicopter based in Geraldton to even consider doing any sort of coastal monitoring as we do see in the summer period in the south.
14: The Australian Defence Force has grown to its largest level since the War on Terror 25 years ago. New figures show over 8,000 people were recruited over the last financial year, There have been increases across Army, Navy and Air Force. Defence Minister Richard Marles says the ADF is in a good position.
17: We have an ambitious target to grow our defence force through until 2040. That is important. We do need a bigger defence force given the circumstances that we face. But we've now turned the ship around relative to what we inherited and we're on the path.
14: Australians are becoming increasingly lonely and socially isolated, according to new research. University of Sydney data shows social isolation has jumped from 17 to 30% over the past 23 years. And stars are arriving on the blue carpet for this year's Emmy Awards. Nine's US correspondent Lily Greer is there.
18: Sweeping the nominations at the moment, obviously it's The Pitt. It is such a fan favourite. They've got a whopping 25 nominations. Nipping at their heels is this comedy series called Hacks. It is such a beautiful television show. They just had their final season. They've got 24 nominations. And then there's a newcomer called Widow's Bay. They have got 19 nominations. That's also a comedy series.
14: And Sarah Snook leads Australia's Hopes, nominated for Outstanding Lead Actress in the drama series All Her Fault. Now turning to 5AA Sport.
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14: Here's Tom Wren.
19: Thank you, Kendall. The AFL is putting clubs on notice about secret deals ahead of the trade and free agency periods. The league writing to all clubs to remind them of the regulations. It comes as the Western Bulldogs and Port Adelaide haggle over a deal for Zach Butters. Meantime, Fremantle star Caleb Sarong is confident the qualifying final loss to Hawthorn was a small blip on the club's premiership campaign. The Dockers to face Sydney on Friday night in the club's fourth preliminary final.
20: So much part of our game that was going well, but there was just these little parts that were just missing a little bit. And I think you saw on the weekend a far more cohesive, connected unit, which is something that we pride ourselves on, that has made us a team we've been this year, but we're probably just lacking a little bit.
19: Wallabies coach Les Kearse is backing youth over experience in his 34-man squad to face the Springboks. Veterans James O'Connor and Bernard Foley passed in favour of uncapped fly half Harry McLaughlin Phillips. Kearse says he's the best replacement for the injured Carter Gordon.
21: Harry had been in recently in the Nations Cup. He impressed immensely in there. He's the most battle-hardened 10 of all of the options. I thought he played very well in the weekend in the Forces victory over the Reds. So we just felt that he was the right option to come in, and I think he's earned that right to be selected into the squad.
19: Meantime, after avoiding suspension for dangerous contact, Penrith is still sweating on the availability of star halfback Nathan Cleary. The club's confirmed the number 7 has a stress-related bone issue in his foot and will be monitored by the medical team. The Panthers have the week off after winning their qualifying final against the Sydney Roosters last weekend. And one game in the English Premier League this morning, it was Leeds smashing Newcastle 4-1. And that's the 5AA Sport.
14: Now let's check the roads.
4: At Torrensville, residual delays from an earlier crash on the north-south motorway near the Ashwin Parade area. Trott Park, 5-car smash there. Lonsdale Road near Land Road, heavy delays inbound. And a burst water main getting sorted at Campbelltown today. Newton Road near Clareville Road. Quite busy at the moment. Green Hill Road at the Unley Road intersection and super slow Henley Beach Road heading into the city through Torrensville and Mile End. Only one in Cameron to look out for today. 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Adelaide's most accurate traffic on 5AA.
14: To the weather, a cloudy day, 17 the top, more of the same on Wednesday, sunny on Thursday, 18 and 22 for Friday. At the moment, 13 on 5AA, always Adelaide.
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1: Nine. Looking forward to hearing about a very old clunky television set in just a moment, putting someone else in the running to win a 4K 65-inch OLED upgrade thanks to the wonderful people at Harvey Norman. Now, we've got until the end of the week to share your old TV stories, and you might get that upgrade thanks to Harvey Norman in time for AFL Grand Final Day. So that's not too far away. The big story this morning, though, has been Whyalla and the blast furnace being retired there, the 500 full-time jobs plus contractors, another 100 that are going to go as a result of that. We've spoken to the opposition leader. We've spoken to the treasurer, Tom Koutsitonis. We've spoken to the leader, the president of the One Nation Party in South Australia, MLC, Carlos Caremba as well. And we've spoken to a former steelworks worker who still has a lot of fondness for the town and gave us some great insight into the sort of ups and downs and the roller coaster ride that place has been going through. And unashamedly, that's been our focus this morning, more so than the politics. It's the people. And Phil Stone represents the people as the mayor of Whyalla. Mayor, good morning to you.
28: Good morning, guys.
1: Just another gut punch for you guys, it must have felt like yesterday.
28: Yeah, I guess it's certainly a difficult day for the city, but it wasn't totally unexpected. We've always known since April the issues with the blast furnace, its age, its lack of maintenance by the previous owner. I guess in a perfect world, we would have hoped the blast furnace would last out until the new buyer takes over, introduces the new technology, then you switch off the blast furnace and change over. We don't live in that perfect world, unfortunately. And so we are now facing this day that happened yesterday. Although it wasn't totally unexpected, it doesn't make it any less difficult for us all to deal with, the workers, but the city as a whole. Because, yes, we've been through it. We've been in limbo waiting for the future. I mean, from a future point of view, I have no doubt that in the years to come, while it still has that future, with the government's commitment, with the two short-listed buyers, both emphatically competing to take it over, we know the future is assured, but that's very little compensation for those that are going to be affected immediately. We understand that. And we're there. And it's essentially our whole community. And hopefully those outside Wyler who have been following us, particularly since the steelworks were put into administration, that moral support, the morale we need for our community, we need within our community to wrap our arms around everyone to ensure that they can get through this period in the best possible way. You know, from a council perspective, we're only a small player in this. However, we've already started looking at how we can fit in with what the government's proposing, the new packages that they've announced, and we'll be doing our utmost to host some of these meetings to help get the information out there and to encourage our community every day to make sure that people aren't falling into the despair that you can do if you don't talk with family, friends, and reaching out. So, yes, a difficult day. Our long-term future I still believe in, but we've now got to get through this period without a blast furnace and, more importantly, the loss of jobs. We are fortunate in the announcement yesterday that apprenticeships are safe. There are about 70 apprenticeships at the steelworks. They are safe. Our worker entitlements are all safe. There will be endeavours made to look at other job opportunities with development that's going on throughout the regions. We know that BHP and Roxby Downs, they're looking for workers that could come from our steelworks. So I know the government and industry has been doing a lot of work behind the scenes because, I guess, going back as far as April, when they knew there were issues with the blast furnace, the government then started looking at, well, what options you are planning for the best, but you are looking at the worst case scenario and what options are required. So we know that they will be looking at redeployments so that although the jobs may go from one steel, some will get transferred elsewhere. So there's good and bad news about the future.
0: Well, yeah, let's hope that the deal can get done and at least there's some certainty for the remaining workers and the rest of the city of Wyala. Mayor, thank you for your time this morning.
28: No, thanks a lot, guys, for supporting us. Cheers.
1: The numbers are staggering. If you consider 500 jobs out of a population of 20-odd thousand people, it's 1 in 50 people have lost their jobs, not 1 in 50 jobs have gone. 1 in 50 people, that's all ages, kids, retirees and so forth. It'd be the equivalent in the city of Adelaide of 25,000 jobs suddenly going. Imagine 25,000 jobs disappearing out of the city of Adelaide. Wow. What the impact would that be? The impact on real estate, the impact on the service industry, the impact on the hospitality industry.
0: Yeah, well, you know, I was just thinking about whenever I go to Wyala for any stories like this over the years, whenever I've gone there, you go to Casa de Pan, the bakery in the main street, and you go to, I think the cafe is called Whisk, something Whisk, and you go and sit there and you talk to people, and depending on the announcement, if it's an announcement of a new buyer, that the day that Sanjeev Gupta was announced as the new buyer, there's hope. Everyone's happy. Good morning. How are you? And on the days when it's not a good announcement, I mean, they're grateful to see you and to be getting business, but it's a lot more somber and a lot more down in their voice and demeanour. So it impacts everybody.
1: And they just remain forever on the hook. There's one thing always when an industry, say it dies abruptly and it's horrible, but years pass and people move on and find other things. While it's on this permanent roller coaster where we're still on it, because now, as Tom Kutsutonis tells us, well, maybe in 3 years we'll have a new blast furnace. So there's another 3-year period waiting for some sort of salvation or permanent situation that's going to hopefully calm things down. But that will mean this has been a period of how many years? Predating Sanjeev Gupta, just about back to the furnace starting in the 60s. You just feel for everyone involved. All right, let's give away a TV, shall we? Or at least let's try to. Brian in Ullabri's called us. Morning, Brian.
3: Good morning, Will. How are you?
1: I'm well, Brian. Delighted to be able to put you on the shortlist to win the TV upgrade. Tell us about your old clunker.
3: Well, I bought it around the end of 2021. End of 2001.
1: I was going to say, it's not that old. If yours is old at 5 years old, I think it's newer than mine.
3: It's a 48-inch Panasonic rear projection.
1: Oh.
3: TV, and it came with a set HD set top box. This was before HD TV came in. Even I wanted to be HD ready, and it's had one repair in that 25 years. That's all, and still going.
1: Does it for the size, Brian? Does it weigh a ton? Those old TVs around that time was so heavy.
3: It's got speakers all down the bottom. It's got the surround sound. Yeah. It was one of the top of the range sets when I bought it.
1: Yeah, I could picture the exact type of TV you've got.
0: I had to look up what a rear projection TV is. Yeah.
1: It was cutting edge technology at the time, Brian. Yeah.
3: Well, like I said, I had to wait about 9 months for HD to come in.
1: You were ready to go. Time.
3: I was ready to go, but it took a long while to come. It was also supplied with the top box had a DVD in it, DVD player in it, and it came with six DVDs.
1: That's actually a spectacular unit, Brian, but you are due for an upgrade.
0: Yeah.
3: It is a nice-looking unit, but it's like I said, the remote control's just given up its ghost, so
1: yeah.
3: I'm probably due to replace it.
1: Oh, good on you, Brian. Well, you are in the running to win the upgrade. Get set for the footy finals with big deals on big screen TVs. 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
5: Morning, there at Torrensville. Residual delays from an earlier crash on the north-south motorway near Ashwin Parade. Big delays at Trott Park with a five-car smash. Lonsdale Road near Lander Road delays are inbound. And a Bruce Waterbane getting sorted at Campbelltown Newton Road near Clareville Road. Slow going south road. Edwardstown quite busy. Duthie Street, Malvern with a camera trimmer parade Seaton. 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Adelaide's most accurate traffic on 5AA.
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1: 4 minutes to nine. We'll check the fuel situation. Don't get stuck on the side of the road. Get RAA Road Service. I got a hell of a shock yesterday, I think it was, getting petrol. It's not looking great, folks. I'm sorry to tell you. The cheap spots this morning, the Liberty Clarence Garden South Road, $2.15. If you want to feel good about petrol into the future, don't go reading about the east-west Saudi pipe and what the Houthis have done to it. The Hugo West Hindmarsh Port Road, $2.06.1.
0: No, not many other people have the niche interests that you do. It's not something I've ever considered, reading about the east-west Houthis.
1: Did over the weekend, and I felt really sad about petrol prices. Diesel, United Paraka, Main North Road, $2.44.9. You want to do a couple of texts before we go?
0: Thank God you do read that stuff, because I certainly am not and will not have the knowledge that you do to extend to our listeners.
1: Way of getting around Hormuz, Stace, and it looks like it's been compromised in a bad way. Anyway, should we do a couple of texts?
0: Sure. A much more local text from Paul. Two-car rear-end crash on Greenhill Road at Glenside, city-bound between Coiningham Street and Fullerton Road. So look out there. That's a big intersection as well. And I really appreciated Roger's text. I won't read out the whole thing because it's long, but he said, bullies must face consequences or otherwise victims will always be victims and bullies will end up in jail.
1: Yeah. Absolutely. Mm. Well said, Roger. Big thanks to all your texts. Scott, thanks for your guess as well for our grand final ticket competition. We're not going to reveal. You might want to ring in and have a crack. Another clue tomorrow, another chance to win grand final tickets. We'll see you then. I was trying-

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9: Cloudy and 17 with the 9 o'clock news. Good morning, I'm Kendall Brettig.
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9: The fallout continues after yesterday's announcement about the Whyalla Steelworks. The troubled blast furnace will permanently close, with redundancies and redeployment offered to hundreds of workers and contractors. Local Mayor Phil Stone says they saw it coming.
11: In a perfect world, we would have hoped the blast furnace would last out until the new buyer takes over, introduces the next new technology, then you switch off the blast furnace and change over. We don't live in that perfect world, unfortunately. So we are now facing this day that happened yesterday. Although it wasn't totally unexpected.
9: One SA Health employee has been reprimanded for accessing Crows legend Tony Modra's private medical records. He was seriously injured in a truck crash near Victor Harbour in June. 9 employees were initially being investigated for inappropriate access, 6 have been cleared and 2 remain under investigation. Meantime, a Perth man who sent Crows skipper Jordan Dawson a disgusting message after their loss to Brisbane has shut down his social media accounts. Police investigations continue. Energy Minister Chris Bowen is travelling to Saudi Arabia next week for talks with his Saudi counterpart about fuel supply. Petrol and diesel prices are expected to rise even higher due to the latest Middle East tensions. Mr. Bowen says there are no immediate plans for another excise cut and our fuel reserves are stable for now.
12: We've got 3.3 billion litres locked in to be delivered over the next 4 weeks. We have 41 days worth of petrol on hand in Australia, for example, and these are the figures that I provide every weekend.
9: New data shows Defence hired more soldiers, sailors and aviators in the past financial year. Details from Michael Packie.
13: Figures released by the ADF show just over 8,000 people were recruited in the 2025-26 financial year. It's the biggest intake in 16 years and comes from 74,000 applications. Almost 4,000 enlisted in the Army, 2,200 joined the Air Force and 2,000 joined the Navy. Defence says the figure includes overseas recruits, including from our partners in the UK, US, Canada and New Zealand. Candidates with prior service were also in there and those on a gap year. The data shows the number of people leaving the ADF has dropped to about 7%.
9: An inquiry has been launched to look into fears terror groups are using online games to radicalise young Australians. Spy agency ASIO says one in five priority counter-terrorism investigations now involves young people. Inquiry chair Senator Raf Ciccone says the figures are concerning.
14: It's not so much the game itself, but the game allows our kids to chat to people online. And unfortunately, we have people who are preying on our kids.
9: And iconic designer Bob Mackie, who dressed stars including Cher, Tina Turner, Dolly Parton and Madonna, has died at the age of 87. He was famous for his signature embellished and beaded fashion and costume designs. His team has posted on Instagram his genius and extraordinary designs will live on forever. Turning to 5AA Sport.
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9: Here's Tom Wren.
15: Thank you, Kendall. The exit meetings will be happening at West Lakes this morning following the Crows' semi-final exit. Several players are expected to request trades, including Luke Pedler, Jordan Butts and Nick Murray. Meantime, there's plenty of interest in what will happen with a potential deal for Port Adelaide's Zach Butters heading to the Bulldogs. With reports emerging overnight, the two clubs are closing in on a deal that would satisfy all parties. Meantime, John Longmire is reportedly considering applying for the North Melbourne coaching job. Former captain Adam Simpson is also weighing up applying for the job. Commentator Matthew Lloyd telling Nine's Footy Classified, experience won't see anyone just handed the job.
16: I think it's an exciting job to take on, and that's why guys like John Longmire and Adam Simpson would want this position. And I think they would realise, and Nathan Buckley threw himself in, he's not a premiership coach like the other two, but they realise now, these coaches, that they have to put themselves in. The days are over where you just get handed a job.
15: The captains and coaches for the Sandful Grand Final will front the media later this morning ahead of Sunday's decider at Adelaide Oval. It's the first time in almost 50 years Sturt and Norwood have met in a Grand Final. That match was an absolute classic. The Redlegs won by a point back in 1978. The Adelaide 36ers will train at Alberton later this morning as excitement builds ahead of the team's season opener against Melbourne United on Saturday night in Melbourne. The Sixers' first home game comes on Sunday week against the Cairns Taipans. And Australia will take on Zimbabwe in the first of 3 one-dayers in a match that begins in Harare later this afternoon, our time. And that's the 5AA Sport.
9: 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Now checking 5AA traffic.
17: Morning there. Smash look hard for a Dulwich at the moment. It's on Green Hill Road near Fullerton Road. Really big delays inbound at the moment. Trott Park, a five-car smash. Also horrendous delays there. Lonsdale Road near Lander Road. And a burst waterway causing headaches at Campbelltown. Newton Road near Clareville Road. South Road slow at Tonsley as you get off the Southern Express where all the tunnel works are. And you'll find a camera this morning. Goodwood Road at Colonel Light Gardens. You won't believe the amount of cars arriving at to go to dealerships. Big cars, small cars, hybrids, EVs. You'll find the perfect car waiting. Oh, what a feeling. Toyota. Adelaide's most accurate traffic on 5AA.
9: To the weather, cloudy and 17, more of the same tomorrow. Sunny on Thursday, 18 and 22 for Friday. At the moment, 13 on 5AA, always Adelaide.
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18: Good morning. Welcome to this Tuesday, the 15th day of September. Hope we find you well. Thanks for dropping by and spending a little time with us. Well, sadly, the future of Whyalla hangs in the balance. Until yesterday, almost 13% of the employed workforce roughly 1 in 8 workers were employed directly in iron smelting and steel manufacturing. But the steelworks' reach has always stretched far beyond the factory. It supports contractors, suppliers, transport operators, the nearby mines, and countless local businesses. And before the latest blow, around 1,700 people worked across the steelworks, the port and associated operations. That figure is now expected to drop to about 1,200, with another 100 labour hire jobs also on the line. Whyalla is Australia's biggest manufacturer of structural steel, the stuff that builds rail lines, bridges and industrial buildings. It's widely believed to account for around 75% of the nation's structural steel. At the heart of that process was the ageing blast furnace, the furnace that smelted iron ore into pig iron, the raw material for steel, and that furnace now lies permanently out of action. In response, the federal and South Australian governments have poured more than $2.6 billion of taxpayer money into the site, buying time while a new owner is found. Two bidders remain in the race. The state government insists the sale process is still on track, despite the furnace shutdown, with a winner expected to be announced by the end of the year. So why are Canberra and Adelaide so determined to keep the steelworks alive? Whyalla is one of only two major integrated steelworks left in the nation, and the sole domestic producer of long steel products, structural steel, rails, rods and wires. These materials are essential for railways, bridges and buildings, infrastructure and construction right across the country. Without Whyalla, Australia would depend almost entirely on imports, often from China, some of which must meet unique Australian standards. Governments see this capacity as vital to our economic and strategic sovereignty. Losing it would leave the nation more exposed to supply chain shocks, trade pressure or geopolitical risk. The plant's relatively high purity steel also has defence applications, including munitions. In short, domestic production is treated as a matter of national resilience. And our hearts go out to every worker and family now facing uncertainty in the industrial city. It's just another hard knock in a line of hard knocks that Whyalla has somehow learned to withstand over the years, and they've survived. And our fingers are crossed, and we're praying that they will survive this time. We'll take a more in-depth look at the Whyalla's future. We'll speak with Federal Member for Grey, Tom Venning, a little bit later on, and hopefully speak to some local residents. If you're listening from Whyalla, give us a call. Tell us how you are reacting to the latest news. Also on the show today, post offices. Is there any wonder that we're losing faith in our post offices, Australia Post in particular? How many communities have been impacted? How many more are going to lose post offices? Well, the latest is Virginia. Residents there are voicing frustration after receiving just 6 days' notice that their local post office will shut on September the 16th. That is tomorrow. We'll speak with local member MP Matt Burnell about that. Well, one of US entertainment's biggest nights is here. The Emmys are on, ready to celebrate the best of television. Adelaide's own Sarah Snook is up for a gong. We're going to cross to Rob Scott, 7 News US correspondent, to find out the latest as they move in on the red carpet. Although we've heard from Rob that if Nicole Kidman walks by, he might have to cut the interview short. It's a blue carpet, is it? Okay, thank you very much for that, Sam. It's the blue carpet. Rob Scott will be on it, and he will talk to us as long as no big stars pass by in front of him. We'll have the latest in the medical world with our 5AA resident Dr. Emily Kirkpatrick. If you have a medical question of a general nature, be listening around 10:30 this morning when Dr. Emily will join us in the studio and answer your questions. And we'll talk about things that are generally in the community. And I believe measles has raised its ugly head again. I remember as a kid, measles was prevalent. And we went through a period where measles did not exist, but it has made a very unpleasant return. The role of grandparents and grandparenting. Often they have had to step in when parents can't care for their children. But in South Australia, informal kinship carers receive no dedicated financial support for taking on that responsibility. And I'm not talking really in the community. And I believe measles has raised its ugly head again. I remember as a kid, measles was prevalent. And we went through a period where measles did not exist, but it has made a very unpleasant return. The role of grandparents and grandparenting. Often they have had to step in when parents come.

0: plans to help grow a $16.3 billion industry in the regions. We'll find out what that is all about. 8223-0000 is the number to ring. Love to hear from you on any issue of the day. Something that I want to talk about and mention is, did you hear the story about Qantas? I mean, I think it's fair to say that not too many people have a lot of faith in our politicians. Well, Federal Transport Minister Catherine King has accepted a lifetime membership of Qantas Platinum Frequent Flyer. That's less than 2 years after politicians publicly handed back their access to the airline's VIP lounge amid a backlash over special treatment. Apparently, Catherine King quietly added the gift to a parliamentary register of interests this week. Now, what is the platinum tier all about? Well, it provides access to first and business class lounges worldwide, extra baggage, priority boarding and check-in, seat selection, and opportunities for upgrades. Now, for the average person to qualify, a traveller needs 1,400 status credits in a year. A discount economy flight between Sydney and Melbourne earns just 10. That would mean 140 return flights to reach the annual threshold. But King is a lifetime platinum member. That requires 75,000 status credits. Now, King's office says she received the status because of the amount she has travelled with Qantas. But the timing offices raises pretty obvious questions. King is responsible for aviation policy, actively courting airlines to use the new Western Sydney International Airport, it's been suggested that she has given Qantas specialised treatment over the years. Is this what we want of our politicians, to accept something like this? Surely it would be in the best interests of impartiality to say, thank you, Qantas, for the offer, but I will turn it down. But no, she's accepted a lifetime platinum reward. Would normally require 75,000 status credits. That would be an awful lot of flying. Your thoughts? Love to hear them. 8223-0000. Back shortly.
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0: There are Christmas parties, and then there are nights that genuinely sparkle. 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The perfect opportunity to dress up, raise a glass, thank your team or entertain clients, then party well into the evening. 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
1: Past 9:05. Thanks for dropping by. Regarding the Transport Minister, Catherine King, Leroy says another politician who can't keep her nose out of the trough. And regarding the Wireless Steelworks, Bell says, hello, Graham. Wireless Steelworks is in desperation. While no government wants to argue the possibility and viability of nuclear as a means of delivering a reliable power source, the governments pour in over $2 billion without any success and ultimately have had to close it. A small portable nuclear reactor and complementary infrastructure would have guaranteed the steelworks' future. Governments forking out billions to bail out criminal investors shows how incompetent and short-sighted governments are. I take your point, Bell, but the reason for the blast furnaces shutdown is not because of the power. It's because it's a 60-year-old blast furnace. It's just run out of time. Maybe maintenance should have been kept up on it over the years. Maybe it wasn't during the time of Sanjeev Gupta, but it's been finally, you know, put to rest. And I don't think it's anything to do with power, but we take your point. Scott says, morning, Graham, this Qantas thing, the question is, how is it even news? What one of our politicians is bought and paid for? What a shock. Thank you for that, Scott. Yeah, we need to talk about these things. We're talking about Whyalla, the uncertainty of the future of Whyalla. Joining us now is Federal Member for Grey, Tom Venning. Tom, good morning to you.
2: Graham, good to be with you.
1: It's unfortunately not a good morning. What is the mood in and around Whyalla?
2: No, it's not good. Unfortunately, I am in Canberra this week. It's a sitting week, but I will be jumping on a plane shortly and heading back there. It's a devastating week for hundreds of Whyalla workers and their families. There's 500 plus direct redundancies in the steelworks, another 100 contractors. But there's going to be more than that, Graham. And these aren't just numbers on a spreadsheet. These are people who have spent years building their skills, supporting their families and contributing to the Whyalla community. So, you know, my office is here to support. If you're impacted and you're from Whyalla, please do reach out if you need support navigating some of the federal government support packages. But Graham, it didn't have to end this way. And I'm genuinely angry about what's the politics of this and what's transpired over the last 10 years, particularly over the last 4 years. There's been so many missteps by both state and federal Labor governments. They have not been prioritising the fundamentals. They've been way too focused on this green dream. There are hundreds of quotes from the Premier, from Chris Bowen, from Anthony Albanese about how green hydrogen and green steel will save the Whyalla community. Well, unfortunately, today, reality has caught up with ideology, and we have lost as a nation, as a community of Whyalla, as a state of South Australia, we've lost our ability to make big things in this country, to make bridges, skyscrapers, ships, you know. And so if there is a conflict in the South China Sea and we lose our access to our shipping lanes, it really impacts our ability to function as a nation.
1: But at this end of the whole issue, surely it's the blast furnace. It is just aged and beyond its useful life.
2: That's true. But let's go back to when the state government intervened in 2016 and gave the steelworks to GFG. The state government committed a few hundred million dollars to GFG to transition the steelworks from coking coal and hematite into the new lower carbon ways of with magnetite and green hydrogen. Well, that never happened. Even though the money was committed from the state government, that never happened. So then the state government makes all these announcements and promises in 2022. And Whyalla will be the hydrogen, green hydrogen capital of the world. We should have been transitioning to gas then and there, and that was always the coalition's priority. Now they spent $568 million on green hydrogen and not one electron was delivered. Now, across the globe, every single private investment was pulling out of green hydrogen, and South Australian state government was the only ones left holding the baby. So what do they do then? It's the great cover-up of February 2025. Now, it was a bipartisan move to push GFG, to push past special legislation to put GFG into administration, because clearly he was running that thing into the ground. But at the very same week, they sneakily can the hydrogen jobs plan and they make Sanjeev Gupta the scapegoat for their hydrogen failures. And now, today, with the $3.1 billion committed to the steelworks, there's still a $600 million package from the federal government to invest in green hydrogen. Graham, the economics just doesn't stack up. And now, you know, today, there's nearly 1,000 workers in Whyalla that are paying the price. We have to remind everyone that Australia is the biggest exporter in the world of coking coal and iron ore. Yet we have lost our ability to make steel ourselves. And what really concerns me is that the steel workers that are losing their jobs this week, we actually need those skills. We need those skills in 3-4 years' time when we supposedly will have this new steelworks. And of course, that's my advocacy. That's certainly what I'll be focused on every day. But these people are going to leave Whyalla. They're going to find jobs elsewhere. And then there's going to be a huge skill shortage in 3-4 years' time when we're ready to start pouring iron again.
1: Do you think Whyalla can be revived?
2: I think it can, and it must. It must. We must be able to have our own sovereign steelmaking capability. But I just want some transparency and some accountability from our two Labor governments. They need to own this. They really need to own this, because people are rightly upset and it really has affected the community. So what we need to see happen now is everything needs to be sped up. We need to find the new buyer yesterday. So that's M Resources or Jindal. Get it done. Then secondly, this feasibility study needs to be brought forward. Rather than 18 months, do it in 6. And then we can start the build ASAP. At the moment, the timeline is looking like 3.5 years, but, you know, these things, they typically take a lot longer. So it's probably four and a half, 5 years away until we're actually pouring new direct reduced iron in the new steelworks.
1: Yep.
2: 4 years is too long. We need to speed these things up.
1: Okay, Tom, we'll leave it there. Federal Member for Grey, Tom Venning. The Treasurer, Tom Koutsantonis, has turned in, also Energy Minister. Minister, good morning to you.
0: Morning, Graham. I was listening to Tom Venning talking about what happened in 2016, and I just thought to myself, that was completely an invention. The state government did not choose Sanjeev Gupta. We did not offer him hundreds of millions of dollars for a green transformation. That's just simply not accurate or true. What we did was we offered $50 million for open access to the port for an upgrade for an electric arc furnace if he had done other works. I was stunned at listening to Tom Venning.
1: But Treasurer,
0: frankly,
1: didn't the state government commit almost $600 million to the Whyalla green hydrogen plan?
0: Yes, in the 2022 election. But he was talking about 2016 and when Mr. Gupta was given the steelworks, when the administration of Arium occurred by the Australian banks, not by the state Labor government. The state government had no role in that administration. We weren't funding it, which is why it's completely different this time, which is why we've intervened. The reason we've intervened this time is that we get to choose who gets the steelworks, not the banks. And I remind Mr. Venning, he's been in office now since the last federal election. He hasn't called me once to receive a briefing of what's going on in Whyalla. He hasn't contacted me to say, I'd like to meet with you and your officials to get an understanding of what's going on in Whyalla and how can he assist. But the moment there is any type of pushback, he comes on radio to make cheap criticisms. I prefer he got involved. I prefer he actually helped. And I think his words today show everything that's wrong with politics in this country. We're trying to maintain steelmaking in this nation because it's vitally important. And we're not trying to politicise it. But hearing things like that did not assist in any way other than him trying to get cheap votes and cheap grabs on radio. And I think he did himself a very big disservice today. And what he should do is go down to the steelworks and talk to the members there and the workers there who are seeing massive transformations before them. Routine maintenance that hadn't been done the entire time Gupta was there, now being done. All the contractors paid in full, unlike last time when they weren't paid by the banks and the administrators then. Things are being done very differently now. And I think Mr. Venning's got the wrong end of the stick. And I urge him, rather than pick up the phone for a radio station, pick up the phone for the people who are running the administration and get a proper briefing.
1: So, Tom, the situation with Wylenau, the steelworks, I mean, the old blast furnace, as you said, maintenance was let it run down to the point that it cannot be retrieved. Is everything that can be done being done? Are you confident that the Wylenau steelworks will live to fight another day?
0: Absolutely, I am. And I'll tell you why, Graham, because unlike last time, when the administration was being conducted, what the administrators and the banks were trying to do is extract the most value in terms of a purchase price to pay down debt that had been mortgaged by Arium. What we're doing this time, which is very different, is we're attempting to analyse the capability of the bidders. So we're not interested in as much of how much they're prepared to pay, but in their ability to deliver an electric arc furnace, direct iron reduction facility, or a new blast furnace, upgrading the rolling mill, what kind of products, long products, finished steel products are they going to be making to be into the Australian market, how they'd operate the port, how they would expand mining expansion plan 1, 2, and 3. That's what we're looking for. We're looking for capabilities rather than price, because we don't want to come back here again, Graham, where we have to bail out the steel industry again. That's why we put the money up, to buy brand new equipment that is going to be profitable. I mean, the steelworks, in its component parts, the mine makes money, the port makes money, the finished steel products make money. The blast furnace was a loss leader. And that's why Tom Playford quite cleverly collected all its component parts to make it a pit-to-port operation, an integrated steelworks, the only one in Australia where they have iron ore mines, they have steelworks, they have rolling mills, and they have a port to export it. It's the only place in the country where we do all these things together at the one spot. And that's why it works, because the mines, if the steelworks is making losses, the mines can overcome those losses by being profitable through iron ore exports of excess iron ore. So that's what we're trying to maintain.
1: Yeah. Has the state government abandoned all thoughts of green hydrogen for Wylenau?
0: No, but that will come in time. But we had a choice to make at the time, which was, do we continue down the path of trying to get an electrolyzer built and lose the steelworks, which is the reason we were building it? So we had to save the jobs that were there then. That's what we had to do. That's why we went down this path to start with, because we want to save the jobs we've got and have a chance to recapitalise the steelworks. What we didn't have was a partner in Sanjeev Gupta.
1: Would you expect the two bidders that remain to have some form of green hydrogen plan?
0: Not in the short term, no. In the long term, probably a gas plan. But either way...
1: That's not dependent on the awarding of the contract?
0: What's dependent on the awarding of the contract for us is time, capability, and the ability to maintain our sovereign capabilities of steel manufacturing and making sure that the mines continue to be linked to steelmaking in this country. We can't just be an iron ore miner. Nothing wrong with that. It's a good standard of living. But we can't be one of the largest iron ore miners in the world and have no capability to manufacture our own steel. The one thing I agree with Tom Benning on is that if anything would happen to this country's shipping lanes, we would be entirely without the ability to manufacture our own bridges, our own rail lines, our own buildings. It's unacceptable. That's why we've put so much money into the steelworks, and that's why we want to recapitalise it with the $1.9 billion that's in place.
1: Tom Koutsantonis, thanks for calling in. Energy Minister, Treasurer Tom Koutsantonis on what is happening in Wylenau. And after news headlines, we'll take a look at the impact on the local Wylenau community.
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4: Good morning, I'm Kendall Brady. Two SA health workers remain under investigation for inappropriately accessing Crows legend Tony Mondra's private medical records. One has already been reprimanded. Federal Transport Minister Catherine King is under fire for accepting Qantas Lifetime Platinum status. Prince Harry and Meghan have pulled their children out of a UK school only 2 days after starting, blaming distance and security concerns. And there are reports the Bulldogs and Port are closing in on a deal for Zach Butters, which could see Todd Marshall also leave Alberton. Cloudy and 17, at the moment 14. More news at 10 o'clock on 5AA, always Adelaide.
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